0: children inside that house. The children were quite young.
1: Transport officials are hoping all trains will return to normal today as they deal with the ongoing fallout of yesterday's mass Telstra outage. The ARTC-operated TrainLink network, as well as parts of the Hunter and Southern Highland train lines, are still not running, while Telstra says a secondary issue affecting 000 calls is now at least 90% resolved. Iranian media is reporting explosions being heard along the country's southern coast after the US announced further strikes. United States President Donald Trump has declared the ceasefire between the nations is over and has labelled the Iranian leadership as liars. The Prime Minister is meeting with his Indian counterpart in Melbourne. They're expected to sign an agreement to export Australian uranium to India. The leaders are also tipped to discuss deals to enhance critical minerals and defence cooperation. Sydney University's Professor Vikas Kumar says India is an important relationship for Australia.
2: India is a huge economy and is also one of the fastest growing economies. And the market for many sectors, but specifically education, food, energy, critical minerals, health, tourism, technology and professional services, all of these are actually places where Australia can really benefit from.
1: The state government is hailing a milestone in its efforts to rebuild the local train manufacturing workforce. Refurbishment work has begun on the first of the Tangara trains. The program at a maintenance centre in Newcastle will employ 100 workers and 20 apprentices. Government data shows new home constructions declined by more than 11% in the first 3 months of the year. Master Builders Australia claims rising interest rates, supply costs and trade shortages are crippling construction activity. Chief Executive Danita Warne argues the federal government's tax changes are just amplifying these issues.
3: We also don't need tax hikes on a very highly taxed industry. And that's why we continue to oppose the changes to CGT and negative gearing where we've seen an increase.
1: Also making news, the Cancer Council is warning New South Wales has some of the lowest bowel cancer screening rates in the country. In finance, the All Ords down 71 points a few minutes into trade. The All Ords buy at the one Aussie dollar buying 69.2 US cents.
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1: New South Wales coach Laurie Daly says he's made a decision on his future, but is staying tight-lipped on exactly what that is. The Blues celebrations are continuing after silencing their critics with a 30-12 win in Game 3 to lift the Origin Shield at Suncorp. Queensland skipper Cam Munster labelling several decisions on field as questionable after a run-in with ref Ash Klein.
5: Bit of frustration probably for myself, you know, in the heat of the moment, probably just asking Ash some questions, but he saw him a little bit differently to myself, and he's a referee and adjudicates the game the way he sees it, and that's how he saw it.
1: The Egyptian Football Federation has filed a complaint with FIFA demanding an investigation into the referee during the match with their loss to Argentina. And in AFL, Sydney star Tom Papley returns for the Swans against Fremantle tonight. 10:04, that's news and sport.
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9: Lapson, watch out for a ladder on the Great Western Highway near Governor's Drive as you climb the hill. At Hinchinbrook, a car and motorbike crash on Whitford Road at Robin Street. Also at Banksmeadow, there's a truck broken down on Botany Road at Beecham Road, and that's as you head westbound. Through Mascot, General Holmes Drive, well under speed, past Foreshore Road off the flyover and down towards the airport tunnel through the lane changes. At Bexley, bit of traffic on Forest Road at the lights at Bexley and Harrow Roads, busy there in all directions. Also on Stony Creek Road on the approach, and a busy run on Military Road, Neutral Bay, Cremorne and Mossman. This is Will Bottom on 2GB.
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1: Partly cloudy with showers at times, becoming less likely through the afternoon. Top of 18 on the coast, 17 in the west. Partly cloudy with showers again tomorrow. Partly cloudy, a possible shower Saturday, shower or two Sunday. Clearing to a mostly sunny day Monday, Tuesday. Right now, 12 degrees in town, humidity 93%. 14 degrees, Bankstown, Campbelltown and Lucas Heights. 15 at Penrith. I'm Josh Bryant. 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
6: Across Australia, this is Mornings with Trent Nikolic, filling in for Mark Levy.
12: Yes, a good morning to you on this Thursday, the 9th of July, for the second hour of the show at 10 o'clock from our studio in Sydney, where it's just started raining. I'm Trent Nikolic, filling in for Mark Levy on 2GB in Sydney, 2CC in Canberra, 2LT in Lithgow, and wherever you might be listening in on the app. Thank you for your company. Keep the calls coming, 131873. And I've got a prize to give away. As I said, I've got a double movie pass to give away. So keep the calls coming. Now, we usually keep good news for around midday, but I've got a little bit of early good news for you here. Trains are resuming between Campbelltown, Mossvale and Goulburn on the Southern Highlands line. Trains had not been running due to the ongoing effects of yesterday's external telecommunication issue. Buses may continue to supplement some trains. Passengers should continue to allow extra travel time, listen to announcements and check information displays for service updates. For the latest public transport information, visit www.transportnewsouthwales.info or download a transport app. If you want to know what happened with the Telstra delay, don't go to telstra.com because they're saying they've fixed it, but they don't know what it is. 131873 is the open line number. Rod has called in. G'day, Rod. What would you like to say, mate?
13: Oh, Trent, it just gets better, doesn't it? The 10 o'clock news grab just said that we're about to do a deal with India, a uranium deal. Now, Trent, I seriously had to nearly just pull over because this Labor government is hell-bent on absolutely destroying everything we are, the fabric of society. They are basically doing a deal for India to get cheap energy, while here in Australia we turn a blind eye and say, do your best. You couldn't make this stuff up, Trent. It is ridiculous.
12: No, you couldn't, Rod. I've got a message here that came in 10 seconds before you rang. Trent, isn't it hypocritical that Labor will sell uranium but not use it to produce power here? That's from Ken. He's out in Karangar. I've said, Rod, and I said this to the team off air this morning, that this has got to be one of the dumbest things I've ever seen. This is a government that refuses to engage in a conversation about nuclear energy on any level. Yet countries like France and Germany, 60, 70% of their energy is nuclear. And now we hear that we're going to dig it out of the ground here. We're going to sell it to India and let them, as you said, generate cheap electricity while we pay more for our energy bills.
13: Trent, I just hope I win Powerball tonight so I can move to Switzerland and enjoy life there because we are absolutely stuffed here.
12: You're absolutely right, Rod. Now, stay on the line. Don't move to Switzerland yet because I'm going to give you the double movie pass, mate. So you're going to be able to go and see The Odyssey on 70mm film, which is wide and ultra-high definition at the Hayden Orpheum. The Odyssey is directed by Christopher Nolan and stars the likes of Matt Damon, Anne Hathaway, Tom Holland, Zendaya and Charlize Theron. It's a Northside exclusive season at the Hayden Orpheum from July 16, and Rod will be able to go. Double pass coming his way. Book your tickets now at orpheum.com.au. Now, Gav, Gav, thank you for your text message. Ask and you shall receive, my friend. He says, can you replay last night's call from Levy? Just the tries. I missed the game. Well, we've got a treat for you, mate. We've got this. Have a listen.
14: State of Origin, game three with the continuous cold team.
15: Countdown's underway.
14: Australia's greatest sporting rivalry.
15: Here we go, the decider.
14: The Blues.
15: Strap yourselves in. That's what's all about.
14: Versus the Maroons.
15: Whistle, kick off. And the ball goes to the southern end of the field. 3 metres away from the goal line. Nil all the score. Robson, he goes to the right. It's with Cleary. Cleary, Cleary. Can he get there? He's over. Nathan Cleary has scored. It's 4-0 with a kick that counted. The number 7. He needed to win tonight. Well, what a way to start.
16: They go left to right. It's with Yo this time. Yo goes out the back to Cleary. Now Martin. Martin straightens up. Good run. Got it away to Crichton. Crichton's gone straight through. Beat another one. He fell over. He flicked the ball away to Marky Mark. No one can eat to us. He's still going. He threw the ball back inside Cleary. Cleary's got a double.
15: 3 metres short of the goal line. They'll play the ball back now. Robson goes into dummy half. A short ball away to Murray. Murray for the line. Did he get there? Did he get there? I think he has. It's a try. They lead 16-0 with a kick that came.
16: 9 metres away from the goal line. Tackle fired. They go to the left. It's Munster. Now Ponga. Ponga goes over to the far side. The hammer.
15: Hammer slides it for a try. Oh, the crowd love that one. Tell you what, and I get some on the board. 8-10-4. Kick that come. New South Wales lead Queensland.
16: That's half time. New South Wales 18 leading Queensland 4. And we're underway. New South Wales, Nathan Cleary boot the ball.
15: It's with Walsh. He goes on to Ponga. Ponga hands on now to Hamaso. He kicks the ball down. Oh, he's got it. He's got it. Selwyn Cobo. He's a try scoring genius in Origin. He scored 3 in Melbourne. That's his first tonight in Brisbane. 8-10-8.
16: Crossfield kick from Walsh. Try to find his outside man leaping above them. It's been knocked back by Queensland. Picked up by Best. Best is away. He's over the 30, the 40. He comes to halfway. Oh! He beat Ponga. He's still going, Bradman. Shot the gate. This is another New South Wales try. Bradman Best puts him in front by 22 points to 8.
15: Walker on to Hoyer. It went to ground. He floats the ball out wide. They're going to score. Jojo Fafita scores in the corner. 24-12. Kicks are come. Here they come again, the Queenslanders. It goes to Murray. Now away to Yo. Yo goes into the line. He flicks it out the back end to Siren. It's with Haas. He got it away. It's with Brayley. And Brayley's taken in the tackle. He threw the ball away. Young's over. Young scores a try. They're going to win the game. It's 30 points to 12. The New South Wales Blues against all the odds. And for the fourth time in Origin history have won a decider to clinch the 2026 Origin Series. The Blues, they've done it in the cauldron. They've won the decider by 30 points to 12.
12: Yeah, how good is it? Not so much if you're a Queensland supporter, obviously. I've had plenty of text messages saying that Queensland supporters who are complaining need to get over it. But if you're a New South Wales Blues fan, how good is it? And look, I will keep my powder dry a little bit about the way the Queenslanders conduct themselves around State of Origin, but I did briefly watch back part of the Channel 9 broadcast with the Channel 9 commentary because, of course, I listened to our commentary. That commentary there synced up with the action, but I listened back to the replay part of it and I heard there was a point in the game where Cameron Smith, who's an undoubted legend of the game, was complaining about the fact that Britton Nicara was penalised for running at a defender with a raised elbow, which impacted the face of the defender, whinging that a penalty shouldn't have been given. I mean, fair dinkum. If you're running at a defender with your elbow up and you hit the elbow, the defender square in the face with an elbow, it's a penalty, regardless of what colour jersey you've got on. The way the Queenslanders carry on around Origin makes victory even more sweet. There's no doubt about that. Now, just the latest from Telstra before we take a break. Overnight, Telstra's team has made good progress, according to them, reducing the occurrence of the subsequent 000 calling error by approximately 90% and will continue to work to eliminate this issue entirely. If you experience any issues calling 000, please immediately retry your call. We have seen good success of calls connecting on retry. I don't know who wrote this press release. They need that fact checked. Our welfare checks process remains in place where a call does not connect successfully. That's the latest from Telstra. It's just after 15 minutes past 10. We'll take a break, and when we come back, we're going to talk about defence.
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9: A crash at Marsden Park on Abel Road at Richmond Road is affecting traffic in all directions with emergency services on the way. At Banks Meadow, broken down truck on Botany Road at Beecham Road. Two westbound lanes are closed there. It's just the right-hand lane that is getting through. Southbound traffic towards the airport tunnel has been slow from near Foreshore Road as you head into the airport tunnel. And as you head north, there's works that are taking out the left-hand lane, causing heavy delays from near Bestick Street on General Holmes Drive northbound. Through Campsie, a lot of traffic on Beamish Street. This is Will Bottom on Sydney's 2GB.
18: A ski and snow update with Budgie Baker.
19: It's been sunny days and cold nights across the resort, and more runs and lifts are opening up every day. 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
12: 18 and a half minutes past 10. Trent Nikolic with you for Mark Levy. Rob saying, so good to beat Queensland. Trent, Laurie Daly deserves an apology from some of the big mouths who gave him some stick. Levy's call was magnificent. You're right, it was. Brad saying, couldn't agree more with your comment about Cameron Smith and his comments last night, Trent. That's why I stopped watching Channel 9 the minute KO came out. Yeah, you do have to watch Channel 9, though, with Origin. But as Mitch is asking here, you can sync our radio coverage here on 2GB. Mitch says, hi, Trent. How many seconds do you need to sync the football? When I did it, Mitch, it takes less than probably 5 to 10. So basically what you do is you choose what you're watching, whether it's streaming, live television or pay, and then you sync it up yourself once you press the sync button. It's really easy to do. Now, just before we talk defence, a little bit more news for you. Trains are running again also between the Newcastle Interchange, Maitland, Tellera, Scone and Dungog on the Hunter Line. Trains had not been running due to the ongoing effects, obviously, of yesterday's external telecommunications issue. Buses may still supplement some trains. Passengers should continue to allow extra travel time, listen to announcements and check information displays for service updates. Now, earlier this year, the Prime Minister announced a raft of changes to the leadership of our Defence Force as the outgoing Defence Force Chief steps down. David Johnston was appointed Chief of the Defence Force in 2024 after a long and highly decorated career in the force. On his final day, in an interview with David Knott in the Sydney Morning Herald, the Admiral has said that we need to move faster in order to be ready for potential threats on our nation. He says the ADF must, quote, act with a greater degree of urgency to prepare for the worst case scenario, end quote, because it could no longer rely on a decade-long warning time before a major conflict. Seems pretty simple to me. And in the wake of this missile test from China, I think many would agree with him. Jennifer Parker is a defence analyst, writer and commentator, and she joins me now. Jennifer, thanks for having the time to take to have a chat to us.
0: No, thanks for having me on.
12: I'd like to start with what's happening on the China front, Jennifer, because they fired that missile from a submarine and it landed somewhere near Nauru. The ministers, from what we understand, the ministers on both sides of politics said that this would have been planned far in advance of the Prime Minister's tour of the Pacific nations. But does it feel to you like China wanted to let us know that they are right next door?
0: Well, look, I think any time a country fires a ballistic missile into the Pacific, specifically when it's not routine, I mean, China's done this three times in 44 years, that is very much a demonstration of capability. But I agree with the comments from both the government and the opposition. These things do take time. You've got to get the missile tracking ships into the right area. You've got to get a dummy warhead on one of their ballistic missiles. Then you've got to get that to sea. So it is uncanny, the timing, that it came out the same day we announced our Ocean of Peace defence treaty with Fiji, but likely the timing is coincidental.
12: David Johnston says China should be less secretive about its plans. Now, we think that, listeners say that, people have that opinion, but why would China do that? Doesn't it serve them to keep their plans close to their chest?
0: Well, it really depends on what their strategic aims are. If their strategic aim is to grow their military capability in the same way their economy has grown, but do that in a way where they reassure the region, then communicating their plans through accurate white papers, notice of missile launches, etc., would be a way to do that. The concern that Admiral Johnston has raised, and I would agree with him, is that the way China is rapidly building their military is being done in a way where they are putting little effort into reassuring the region that they don't intend to change the status quo in the region. And on top of that, the way they are using their growing military capability is very much in an aggressive fashion. Now, we've seen a number of incidents between Australian aircraft, Australian warships, and Chinese assets that have been unsafe and unprofessional. And I've got to say, I have memories myself of operating on Australian warships in the South China Sea being harassed by Chinese warships. So the way in which they're doing that, of course, we see the ramming and the water cannoning of Philippines vessels within the Philippines exclusive economic zone. We saw the gunnery firing just under one of our air lanes last year by a Chinese naval warship. The way in which they're doing that is concerning.
12: Something that I've been asked a fair bit, Jennifer, from listeners here is why the Chinese military forces are appearing further away from their own waters and closer to ours, and that ties into what you were just saying there. Is that something that we should be, well, not so much should be worried about, but should we be more worried about it than we are?
0: Yeah, we should. And I think that that was the point that Admiral Johnston was trying to bring out in his interview with Matthew Knott in the Sydney Morning Herald. And I think we should really listen. I mean, look, I was in defence for over 20 years. I left 3 years ago. And what I would say is when you are behind those doors and you understand the full degree of everything that is happening in the region, it is incredibly concerning. And I think that's what the Admiral is trying to message. We do need to have much more of a conversation in this country about how our strategic situation is changing. I mean, for the first time since World War II, we have a regional power with the military capability to project right towards Australia, and in the event of a crisis or conflict, cut off our sea lines of communication. So that is concerning. Now, does that mean China's necessarily going to do that? No, but it also means you shouldn't ignore that. Now, China is clearly projecting their forces much further from their coast. One, I mean, China is a maritime trading nation. You do expect that a maritime trading nation with a growing economy has a big navy. But two, they are projecting them to demonstrate capability. I mean, there is no need to circumnavigate Australia with a task group of warships. It's not on its way to anywhere. It's not like they're transiting somewhere and it's the shortest route. That was clearly sending a message to Australia about capability. And again, you know, we think about the missile launch. We think about the Chinese warships increasingly visiting Australia. But you're also going to have to kind of couple with that with, you know, the increased interference we're seeing. I mean, Director General ASIO gave a speech, his annual assessment, a couple of weeks ago where he talked about foreign interference. And then within a couple of days, we saw the Chinese ambassador to Australia write a piece in one of our major newspapers critiquing the head of our spy
12: that's
0: agency.
12: Right.
0: I mean, that's not normal. You know, the Australian ambassador to China does not do that. This isn't normal. So all of this is something Australia needs to be having a conversation about. How do we prepare for this changed world?
12: Is this something that ties into the theory that we should be replenishing our naval assets and making them as strong as we can possibly be at this point?
0: Yeah, look, not just naval assets. Our entire defence capability needs both a rejuvenation and a bolstering in terms of capability. Now, there are some plans in place to do that. The current government, of course, has supported AUKUS, the plan to acquire nuclear-powered submarines. There are plans to replace and grow the Navy's fleet in the 2030s and 2040s. But right now, we are still quite vulnerable. I mean, when it comes to the Navy, we have 10 surface combatants, so your frigates and destroyers. That is certainly not enough for Australia. And in fact, it's the smallest and the oldest fleet we've had, certainly since the 1950s, right? We have limited ability to intercept ballistic missiles. So we've watched the conflicts in both Ukraine and the Middle East, and we've seen that both drone and missile warfare has been critical to those conflicts. Our geography is a little bit different, but we still need the ability to detect and shoot those things down. We've got limited ability to do that. Certainly, in the event of a crisis or conflict, Australia is so dependent on maritime trade, you would expect sea mines to be deployed around Australia. We have a limited ability to clear those. And in fact, during World War II, there were thousands of sea mines cleared by around Australia. Now, I could go take forever and your listeners get bored with me listing all these capabilities, but I guess the point being is, despite the fact that we have plans in place to rejuvenate some elements of our defence force, I think we're not moving fast enough, which in some ways I think is what Admiral Johnson was trying to message in that article. And two, I think we're not spending enough. Now, I know the government says that we're at historic defence spending levels, and I think the government deserves credit for increasing defence expenditure, the first government to do so in a long time. But as a percentage of our economy, we're still spending much less on defence than we did at any point during the Cold War. Mm. And the implication of that is we do not have the capabilities to defend Australia in a changing world.
12: Yeah, and that's the point. Thank you so much, Jennifer. Really appreciate your time.
0: Thanks so much for your time. Bye.
12: That's Jennifer Parker explaining it in plain language, which is easy for everybody to understand. It's almost 28 minutes past 10. More of your calls on the open line, 131 873. Let's go to Justin. Hello, mate.
2: G'day, man. How are you?
12: I'm really well. How are you going?
2: Yeah, good. This is actually my first time calling you.
12: Oh, thank you, mate. And thank you for listening in Victoria too, mate. Appreciate that.
2: No, that's fine. I normally listen to Phil O'Neill as well too, but I thought, you know, I'd give the mornings a ring because I don't ring mornings.
12: We love Phil as well, mate. We love Phil. He's good.
2: Yes. So I'm not too sure if you're aware, but the State of Origin was won by New South Wales, 30 points to 12.
12: I am aware. As a proud New South Welshman, I am aware, yes.
2: Well, I'm a devastated Queenslander myself.
12: So, commiserations, Justin, commiserations.
2: No, it's all good. But, no, all I wanted to say was I think Queensland should have played a lot better. I think, you know, they should have brought what they'd done to you guys in game two over. But, you know, New South Wales just absolutely outplayed us, especially Nathan Cleary winning the Wally Lewis medal.
12: Yeah, he went really well. He went really well because he's copped a lot of stick, Justin, in the lead up to this game particularly.
2: Yeah, and of course the coach as well too. The Queenslanders absolutely gave it to Laurie Daly. And you know, but also too, I just wanted to say that from the Queenslander to a New South Wales, there's always next year that we're going to beat you.
12: Thanks for the call, Justin. I think the answer there then is to get Queenslanders accepting the loss. They need to move to Victoria, as Justin did. Now, have your say on the 2GB open line, 131873. 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And before we take a break, Carl is out there in the beautiful city of Lithgow that unfortunately we can't easily get to at the moment. G'day, Carl. How are you?
3: Good, thanks.
12: What have you got for us, mate?
3: With the uranium, I think we could be selling it to the Indians and also starting a conversation about using it ourselves.
12: Absolutely. I couldn't agree more, Carl. I have less of an issue with selling it to outside markets than I do with us not using it. It makes no sense to me at all.
3: Yeah, there's probably a whole bunch of steps to the conversation. I mean, just having the first part of the conversation, you're not throwing down all the money to build the reactors, you're just starting the conversation.
12: You're absolutely right. And I think, Carl, the other thing that's concerning to me is that this government, specifically now, and it could be any government that was in, but this one that is in doesn't even want to start the discussion. That's where the concern is, the way I see it.
3: Yeah. I mean, obviously, before you commit the big money, you need detail. Well, the detail comes after you start the conversation. So, you know, yeah, let's kind of remove any ban on the conversation,
12: yep.
3: Get the conversation going, obviously have a really good look at the numbers so you don't have a cost blowout like the Snowy scheme.
12: Yeah,
3: and, exactly.
12: Yep.
3: Get the conversation going.
12: Good on you, Carl. Thank you for calling in. Enjoy it out there in Lithgow, mate. Thanks for listening in on 2LT. Mark, thanks for your text message and your support. You're absolutely right. The commentary call last night on 2GB was superb, one of the best. It is just after the 10:30 mark. We'll take a break and we'll be right back.
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22: Come on, Assie.
5: Get him,
22: go,
5: Georgie.
22: Assie. Go, Assie.
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12: Trent Nicholas with you for Mark Levy on 2GB in Sydney. Here's a finance update for you. The All Ordinaries are down 79.5 to 8,899.8, and one Aussie dollar is buying 69.37 US cents. Plenty of text messages from you on the open line number 0460 873 873. Siv saying, really love hearing Jennifer when she's on. She makes defence interesting and compelling. Yeah, I found that ironic, Siv, that she said she'd bore the listeners. I think the listeners were loving it. Christine saying Jennifer gives a glimmer of hope, that someone actually knows what's going on and how right she is. This woke country worries about the gender of defence and all the other nonsense when the consequences during these different times would have horrendous results. Sometimes life imitates art. That's true. Dave saying, you know, if we spent 5% of the money wasted on renewables and put it to low emission coal power, we would have achieved net zero by now and had industries capable of producing defensive assets. I don't see, Dave, to that point, how anyone would be looking at where we are at as a country at the moment and thinking that it's not a problem, that we just don't make anything anymore. We just don't. Kathy asking, do I think the Prime Minister will change his position on using uranium to improve the lives of Australians? No, Kathy, I don't think he will. Because again, this government continues to lecture to us on ideology rather than running the country for the betterment of the people who live in it. Think about that for a moment. That is quite simply, when you boil it all down, that's what they're expected to do. They're expected to run the country for the betterment of the people who are in it. You, me, and everybody else who lives here. We're not here to be lectured to on ideology. We're not here for them to tell us that they want us to do certain things because it benefits their narrative. None of that stuff. Make this a better place for the people who live in it. Now, just interesting news out of the SBS and the ABC. The SBS first has unequivocally condemned anti-Semitism. The SBS statement starts that the gravity of the matters before the commission and stresses that SBS plays a vital role in strengthening social cohesion. SBS has invested significantly in reporting and programming that helps Australians better understand anti-Semitism and its impacts, with content available in more than 60 languages. Across all our platforms and services, we represent Jewish Australians' stories and perspectives in a way that is respectful, accurate, and inclusive. Examples include multilingual SBS examines, explainers on anti-Semitism and misinformation, documentaries exploring Jewish Australian experiences, and extensive reporting on the Bondi terrorist attack and its aftermath. Meanwhile, over at the ABC, they've strongly rejected fueling anti-Semitism. The ABC rejects any suggestion that it's contributed to anti-Semitism or social division. Well, you might reject the suggestion, but you might want to act a little bit differently. A healthy democratic society depends on diverse sources of reliable information and contending opinions. The ABC acknowledges that some content can be challenging, but it does not gratuitously harm or offend, nor does it allow, condone, or encourage prejudice. The ABC rejects claims that its journalism has contributed to anti-Semitism or social division. Its reporting has been evidence-based, fair, impartial, and consistent with its charter obligations. Well, I wouldn't agree with that. Just in general, when is the ABC consistent with its charter obligations in regard to prosecuting the other side of the argument? How often do you get the right side of the argument on the ABC as opposed to the left? I don't see that very often. And I would also wager that if you speak to Jewish Australians, you might get a slightly different opinion on that. But they're the statements from the SBS and the ABC. A message here from Trevor saying, hi, Trent, I really can't understand, and thank you for your support, Trevor, why we are spending so much money on bolstering our armed forces. If China wants to take our wonderful country, we're fools for not thinking they could do it with ease. hoping Trump will help us is pie in the sky thinking. Well, certainly the United States won't help us the way this government is currently conducting its relationship with that part of the world. China has more people in its service than our population is. Yeah, look, that is part of it. That is part of it. And a lot of you talking about Taiwan, which is an obvious one as well. But I think you've still got to do something. You materially have to do something. You can't just be seen to be sitting here going, oh, well, it doesn't matter. We're not going to do anything. You have to do something. That's my opinion on it anyway. It's almost 20 minutes to 11. We'll take a break. And when we come back, we'll speak to Shane Oliver, AMP Chief Economist.
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9: At Marsden Park, earlier crash on Abel Road at Richmond Road. And there is busy traffic through Marsden Park on Richmond Road heading towards the M7, which is busy southbound past Richmond Road and eastbound past Quakers Hill Parkway. Homebush West, heavy run northbound on Centenary Drive with a crash reported just past the markets approaching the M4. Currently the M4 looks good. North Manly, a car and motorbike in a crash southbound on Condamine Street approaching Kentwell Road. Next lifting of the Spit Bridge is at about 11:15. Anzac and Harbour Bridges both look good in and out of the city. 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
12: Now, if you're renting or maybe looking for a new rental, I'd love to hear from you, 131873, because in the news today, as I touched on at the top of the show, a story that it seems will only shock the Federal Treasurer, Jim Chalmers. Sydney's weekly house rents are up by $50 in just 3 months. That's a lot to the hip pocket. And naturally, the economists, they actually did see this coming. Funny that. Not only that, but more pain is on the way. Shane Oliver is the chief economist at AMP. He joins me on the line now. Shane, morning. Thank you for your time.
30: Good morning. My pleasure.
12: I read your comments in the News Limited papers this morning with some interest because you and plenty of other smart economic minds appear to have seen this coming. This is all due to the government's tax changes. And if I'm not mistaken, The government said that this would only see rents increase by about $2, but you said that you thought that was wildly underestimated even before the budget. Is that right?
30: That's correct. We've got two things going on here. One is the obvious shortage of housing in Sydney and other cities, and that's pushing up rents and has been for some time. And so, therefore, there was already a degree of upwards momentum in rents, unfortunately, and that's one of the things concerning the Reserve Bank in deciding to raise interest rates. But the other factor, of course, is the budget tax changes, and they effectively have reduced the potential after-tax return an investor will get in property. And so for investors to participate in the property market, they're now demanding either higher rents or lower prices or some combination of the two. And we're obviously starting to see that some combination of higher rents or lower prices. And so that's what's happening here. I think the $2 estimate was massively understated.
12: Now, Shane, I said earlier in the show, and I said earlier this week, that my economic understanding goes to HSC level economics, and I hesitate.
30: Oh, fair enough.
12: I hesitate to speak to somebody like myself.

0: enough homes into the Australian property market for the number of people in Australia. That has led to rising property prices and rising rents. Now, obviously, the tax hikes in the budget dissuade investors from participating in the market in the short term. That's enabling prices to come down. So that's a short-term impact. And I guess the government will claim a victory. You know, that's freed up some room for first-time buyers. But longer term is where the real issue is. And the concern there is that if you have less investors participating in the market, you're still going to have a bunch of people, about 30% of households still want to rent. And the risk is that with less investors in the market, you'll end up with less supply over time, which could actually worsen the housing shortage in Australia and obviously keep housing pretty unaffordable for ordinary Australians. So there is a concern there that the budget hasn't really addressed that problem. I mean, they would say that, yes, we've done an analysis and we do reckon that less investors could mean 35,000 less properties supplied over the next 10 years. And that's actually in the budget papers. But then we put in $2 billion there for infrastructure spending, which will offset that. And of course, but that's all a bit iffy and all a bit debatable. Yeah. But the real risk here is that you'll end up exacerbating the undersupply of housing. And we haven't really fixed up the underlying problems, which of course do come back to an underlying shortage of housing.
1: This, Shane, is more of a philosophical question than economic, but are we going down a dangerous path in this country if we're demonising investors and investment? Because I've used my own personal experience on the show before where I bought my first house. I couldn't afford to buy where I wanted to live in Sydney, so I bought out of Sydney. I rented that out to obviously somebody who needed to rent in that area, and then I rented in Sydney. So I'm hardly an investment guru. I'm hardly a property tycoon or a multi-millionaire trying to take the PISS out of the market. Are we running the risk of demonising investment when we shouldn't really be doing that?
0: I think that is certainly a risk, and that's the last thing we want to do. We want people to do things that supply more property over time, and investors do that. And we also run the risk of demonising people who are starting up businesses and so on. And that was another issue coming out of the budget. But I think of myself, you know, I and my then wife, our partner, a girlfriend at the time, we got into the property market via as rent investors.
1: Yeah.
0: You know, rent investors.
1: That's right.
0: Initially, we were staying at home with our parents. And then we bought an investment property because we thought it was too expensive to get in the property market. And this was back then. Interest rates were a lot higher at that point in time. And that's how I got into the property market. So I got in as an investor. It gave me the foot in the door.
1: That's right.
0: That avenue has now been removed, unfortunately. And that does worry me a little bit. I mean, I can make an argument that the negative gearing arrangements in the budget were being rorted by some. You know,
1: sure.
0: You've got 20 properties.
1: Yeah, sure.
0: 10
1: yeah.
0: properties even. Then yeah. there should be a cap on that. That's where I thought we were heading.
1: Mm.
0: But unfortunately, it went far more aggressive than that. And likewise, the capital gains tax changes were a lot more aggressive than I would have thought would have been justified. And that's the concern in all of this, that we're sending the wrong message out there, which is anti-investor, anti-aspiration, if you like.
1: One last one for you, Shane, that I've been asked countless times in the last few weeks is, why didn't the Treasurer or the Treasury Department see this coming?
0: Oh, that's a good question. I think there was a degree of haste in the preparation of the budget. My understanding was that the focus was going to be on implementing a lot of the things that were discussed a year ago at the August Economic Reform Roundtable. And that round table was motivated by these cost of living concerns that we have in Australia, that our living standards aren't growing as fast as they used to be, that productivity, that's growth in hours worked per person, is stagnant. And that's partly the debate we've had this week. You know, why have we got inflation at the high end of many comparable countries? Why has our economic growth taken more of a hit? Why are real wages down over the last 6 years? I thought the focus would be on addressing those fundamental concerns, but we seem to have got sidetracked onto this issue around negative gearing and capital gains tax. And I suspect that it wasn't fully thought through at the time. And that's why after the budget, we've had a bit of backtracking going on with issues yeah. around a widow's tax and yep. a death tax and all those sorts of things. I don't think those things were anticipated. So it would have been nice if we're going to have this debate, now put it out there and go through some more thorough reviews of it, and unfortunately we haven't done that.
1: Thank you for coming on this morning.

0: Shane, and explaining it as clearly as you always do. We really appreciate it.
1: My pleasure. Thank you.
0: That's Shane Oliver. He's the chief economist at the AMP. Sydney rents continuing to climb. 131873. Let us know what you think. Trent Nikolic with you for Mark Levy, 8.5 minutes to 11. A quick finance update for you. The All Ords are down 70.2 to 8,909.1, and one Aussie dollar is buying 69.35 US cents. Now, we had a message on the text line 0460 873 873 asking about how much fuel we have in reserve, because, of course, to the government, there's nothing to see here. Move on. Nothing worth worrying about. Well, the team has just told me that according to lastdrop.au, right now, we've got 27.7 days of jet fuel, 31.7 days of diesel, and 33.4 days of petrol. So 31.7 days of diesel and 33.4 days of petrol, nowhere near the 90 days we were told we were going to have. Paul, another one-sided conversation between two people with admitted vested interest. I don't know what you're talking about, Paul. If you want to have a crack at me, you've got to put more detail into it than that, because you really don't explain yourself very well there. I've got no vested interest in anything except the government doing what it said it would do, not BSing to the Australian voting public and governing the country for the betterment of the country. If you've got a problem with any of those, Paul, 0460 873 873 is the text line, so let me know. Ian's out in Richmond. He says we're being governed by a circus of monkeys. They throw on extra tricks to get attention, but then sit there munching on their proverbial bowls of fruit for 3 years. They promote their secret and perverted ideology, dismiss real and current issues. Paul saying no mention of demand, pathetic. Paul, listen, mate, I've spoken about demand before. I said off the top of the show, and I'll say it again, and what I try to do is to avoid repeating myself 15 times so that the people listening don't get bored and go to sleep. I said, let me repeat myself, Paul, for your benefit. Make sure your ears are cleaned out and you're listening. The first thing that you should do is stop immigration immediately. If the government came out right now and said there is nobody else immigrating to Australia unless it's an absolute emergency for the next 12 months, stop, full stop, ended, done. And we're going to have a look at how everything works, and then we're going to work out whether we can build it back up from there. We're going to work out the problems with what we've got here right now, and then we will move ahead with building back up to an immigration system that's working. I said that, Paul, more than once, and I've said it again for your benefit. Anyway, Kathy, hey, Trent, quick question. Why didn't they try to convert the try after full time last night in the Origin? I think you don't have to, Kathy. I think at the end of the game, I don't think you have to. And I think that if memory serves, I heard Ashley Klein, the referee, say to Nathan Cleary, you could hear it in the background of the commentary, are you going to take the conversion? And Nathan said, no, we'll let it go. So, yeah, I don't think you have to. I should check with the rule book, but I don't believe you have to. Dave's saying we might not have enough fuel in reserve, but we have an abundance of fool in reserve, as in F-O-O-L. I've got a message here quickly from Ian saying there's a lot of talk about making homes affordable for Australians, even by the government. The talk about immigration is divisive, but can it be eased simply by stopping all foreign ownership? Well, you could do that too. But that's less the problem, I think, than, you know, the hundreds of thousands of people who are coming in who need somewhere to live. That's an obvious equation the way it works. It's just after 5 minutes to 11. We'll take a break and be right back.
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0: Trent Nicolich with you for Mark Levy. A few of you saying that the captain can decline the opportunity to take the conversion at any point during the game. I suspect that that was the case. I just wanted to check the ruling to make sure that I was understanding it correctly. But you're right, they can do that at any point during the game, absolutely. We've had a lot of you asking about demand as well. Some of you saying you disagree with me talking about stopping immigration, but then sending me a text message that indicates that you actually agree with me. So I can't work that one out. But like I said, let's stop immigration, which no government will do, of course, until we work out where we're at. And we've got enough housing supply for the people who are already here. Almost time for the 11 o'clock news. When we come back, we're going to talk to Dr. Brian Freeman about de-alkalizing wine. Trent Nicolich with you for Mark Levy. 11 o'clock news is next.
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18: It's 11 o'clock. Good morning. I'm Josh Bryant. 5 semi-automatic weapons and $10,000 worth of drugs have been seized during a raid on a safe house by police in Sydney's southwest. Police investigating 3 public place shootings executed the search warrant at Punchbowl, arresting 11 people, 9 males aged 16 to 22 and 2 women aged 20 and 21 are now facing charges. Task Force Falcon Commander Jason Box says the operation deals a blow to organised crime in the city.
19: We've seen in social media and posts and previous arrests, the damage that they can do and the risk they cause to the community. So it's a significant arrest. It's taken away the resources from these organised crime networks to commit these serious offences.
18: Police are looking into possible links to organised crime after shots were fired in the driveway of a southwest Sydney home. Officers are being told 2 men were confronted by 2 others at a Guildford property. No one was injured in the attack. Australia will expand its economic ties with India through a number of key trade initiatives. The Prime Minister and his Indian counterpart are addressing the business community in Melbourne this morning. Australian Super will inject $500 million into India's investment fund, while some of our universities will establish campuses in the subcontinent. The federal government says it's not been notified of any deaths as a result of the Telstra network outage. The telecommunications company maintains services are being restored after 000 was again not available to some people overnight. Telstra could now be exposed to millions of dollars in fines, and Communications Minister Annika Wells has told the ABC she's seeking more answers.
10: Well, there's been multiple reviews into the Optus September outage. There will be reviews into this outage. Those preliminary investigations have already begun. It is up to lawmakers to lift the standards, and that's why we've been working on trying to do that since September.
18: Trains on the Hunter and Southern Highlands lines have now returned to normal after they were caught up in yesterday's telecommunications outage. Data shows the number of Australians avoiding the doctor due to cost has nearly doubled in the past decade. Delaying treatment has caused more hospitalisations for treatable conditions such as UTIs. The Pharmacy Guild's Vice President, Simon Blacker, says chemists being trained in diagnosing some conditions will take pressure off the health system.
20: Our GPs work incredibly hard, and community pharmacy is an opportunity to take pressure off GPs in the hospital system, and there should be no wrong door for primary health care.
18: Also making news, the UN Secretary General's urging the US and Iran to urgently resume negotiations after President Donald Trump declared the ceasefire over. In finance, the All Ords is trading down 70 points at 89.09. One Australian dollar is currently buying 69.3 US cents.
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18: New South Wales prop Payne Haas says the players are thrilled to have silenced their critics with their upset Origin Series victory. Coach Laurie Daly hit back at some of the criticism that him and his side have copped following their heavy loss in Game 2. Haas says the squad wanted to show up for their coach and send a clear message.
21: Played for Loz last night. Yeah, it was unfair what he copped, but glad we got the result done.
18: Daly also hinted that he has made a decision on his coaching future, but would not reveal what that is at this stage. Czechia's Linda Noskova is through to the Wimbledon semi-finals for the first time after beating Belgian Elise Mertens in straight sets, while in the men's draw, wildcard Arthur Ferry also through the semi-finals for the first time. He had scored a straight sets win over French Open runner-up Flavio Caboli. It's 11:04. That's the latest news and sport.
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24: Firefighters responding to a fire in Arthur Street at Merrylands West. A punch bowl of crash that's come in affecting Waterloo Road. Two car accidents through Blackheath on the Great Western High. It's westbound. It's just past Govertsleep Road, and the Great Western's remaining closed through Mount Victoria both ways with the ongoing road damage diversions through Lithgow, which is causing some really heavy traffic right now. At Greystones, the M4 under speed approaching Edelong Road westbound after the Cumberland Highway. At Pyrmont, an overheight truck, a B double, that's on the Western Distributor near the Cross City Tunnel. This is Will Bottom on Sydney's 2GB.
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18: Partly cloudy throughout the day. Showers less likely in the afternoon. Top of 18 on the coast, 17 in the west. Partly cloudy with showers again tomorrow. Partly cloudy, a possible shower Saturday, shower or two Sunday, but clearing to a mostly sunny Monday, Tuesday. Right now, 14 degrees in town. Humidity 93%, 17 degrees at Bankstown, 15 Campbelltown and Lucas Heights, 16 at Penrith. I'm Josh Bryant. 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
0: Good morning to you on Thursday, the 9th of July from our studio in Sydney. I'm Trent Nikolic, filling in for Mark Levy on 2GB in Sydney, 2CC in Canberra, 2LT in Lithgow, and wherever you might be listening in on the app. Shane messaged in. We were talking about Origin before the break. Shane messaged in to say, I would have thought it was an appropriate time today to mention the failings of the bunker. I said that, Shane, straight off the top of the show, mate. I said that that try shouldn't have been awarded, that Jack Bostock did knock the ball on. I made that point from the outset. The bunker in rugby league's a joke. It makes continual wrong decisions. Nobody can understand what it's doing. It's just as bad as the VAR in the World Cup football. Video refereeing and the analysis via video was brought into sport broadly, to get rid of howlers and to make the officiating more accurate more often. And just about everywhere where they've brought it in, it's problematic. Absolutely. So, yeah, I think that the video ref got it wrong last night. I don't think it would have made any difference to the result, even though the momentum may have swung at that point. But, yeah, I did mention it straight off the top of the show. Have your say on the 2GB open line, 131873. 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I've got a text here from Craig that came in a little while ago. And Craig, I really like the sentiment of this. Thanks for your support too. I'm just in the heart of the valley driving past the old Liddell power station that they shut down about a month ago to make solar batteries or solar panels or something or other. And I did hear correctly that we're now going to sell uranium to India so they can build nuclear power plants to have zero emission, clean baseline power. And we won't even lift the moratorium to even have a conversation about it. It's an absolute disgrace. This Labor government, they are sending us down the drain. Yeah, absolutely. They are. There's no doubt about that, mate. Now, this morning on the Today Show, Shadow Housing Minister Andrew Bragg and Minister for Employment and Workplace Relations Amanda Rishworth were asked for their thoughts on the Telstra outage. And, well, Senator Bragg didn't hold back. Have a listen to this.
2: Well, sadly, people are going to have to get used to this in Australia because this is becoming the new normal. We're becoming a very sick country, which is declining. And unfortunately, outages and major problems are going to become the new normal because the country is on the highway to hell here with a high tax, high regulation, huge government, and there's no competition, no innovation.
3: Andrew.
2: And sadly, this is the new normal in Australia. Please. Under these guys. They're hopeless.
4: Should
3: please, that is not taking this issue seriously, Andrew.
4: So should fines
2: go up? It happened last year. It's happened this year. It happens every year under you guys. Every year there's these problems now. We never had this in the past.
3: Well, that is a really ridiculous thing to say. Of course, this is an obligation on Telstra and Optus to somehow suggest that it's not their obligation and their responsibility to fix is quite frankly letting them off the hook. And I am really, really disappointed in your response there.
0: How unsurprising that one side of politics would be disappointed with the response of the other side. Fair dinkum. Federal Communications Minister Annika Wells, who, to her credit, did come back from holiday yesterday, joined ABC Radio National this morning. She didn't join 2GB or any of our affiliated stations, but she did go on ABC Radio National this morning. The minister confirmed she'd had no reports as of late last night that anyone had died as a result of people being unable to contact 000. We learned overnight that Telstra suffered a second outage late in the evening. Ms. Wells says it impacted some users.
10: In some instances, calls are going straight to Message Bank. In some instances, 000 calls were not going through. So working overnight to try and address that, I think it's been, it has been largely resolved, but there are still residual problems.
0: Now, pressed on residual problems, yeah. Now, pressed on what's been done to manage our telcos, Ms. Wells told the ABC what the government has done in the sector.
10: We have legislation before the parliament right now that tries to improve consumer standards for telcos. We have both the text bill and the UOMO bill. Sorry, the text is enhancing consumer standards and safeguards. Look, I'm sure, Rachel, that Telstra has internal standards about that. What we need here is for companies to competently discharge their duties to customers. And whilst we have been, there's been multiple reviews into the Optus September outage, there will be reviews into this outage. Those preliminary investigations have already begun. It is up to lawmakers to lift the standards, and that's why we've been working on trying to do that since September. You know, we've legislated the 000 custodian. We've raised penalties for telcos to over $30 million. We've introduced real-time reporting of outages to ACMA and emergency services. That has helped us with this outage. We've forced telcos to test 000 during upgrades and maintenance. We've placed new requirements on providers to ensure 000 calls still connect via other networks when the home network is down. We've required telcos to provide mandatory improvement plans after 000 outages.
5: Some of those things that you've mentioned there didn't happen yesterday.
10: Look, Camponi arrangements have been working, except there are instances where they have not. That's the call system has been maintained. Australians overwhelmingly are still able to successfully call 000. And Camponi arrangements, as you heard from the acting CEO yesterday afternoon, were working. However, you are right. There are instances where the 000 custodian has observed they have not been working, where Telstra has observed they have not been working, and that's where welfare checks are taking place and continue to take place.
0: Yeah, so we've put things in place, but seemingly we've still got the same issue. As I said to James Willis earlier this morning, this is 10 months since it happened last time, and the same thing's happened again, probably even more broadly affecting more Australians. Simply not good enough. Telecommunications Ombudsman Cynthia Gebert joined the Today Show this morning to clarify the next course of action following the Telstra outage. She was asked about financial compensation for all of the hardworking Aussies who were impacted in their ability to put in a day's hard work. Here's what she had to say.
6: We'll look at each complaint on its merits and on the individual circumstances. And there, I would imagine, be a wide range of possible outcomes as a result of that. Some may involve compensation, but we do need to look at the individual circumstances.
0: Yeah, you know, and like I said, the apathy in the Australian public at the moment really does make me scratch my head. I got a message here saying all regarding Telstra, get over it. I'll tell you what I'll do, whoever that is, because you're not smart enough to put your name on your message. I'll send you my bank details. And what I want you to do is I want you to send me $70 a month, probably forever. Let's just do that. We'll set up an auto direct debit. You send me $70 a month forever and I won't give you anything for it. I might, but then I might wake up in the morning and go, you can pay me and I won't give you anything for it. It's an idiotic notion. Shadow Minister for Industry and Sovereign Capability Andrew Hastie appeared on 7:30 ABC last night. He was asked about his comments declaring war on One Nation off the back of their campaign targeting. Here's what he had to say.
7: I have a lot of sympathy for One Nation voters. In fact, I want them in my column. Many of them are frustrated with issues around immigration, with housing, with energy costs, and with an economy that is going backwards along with their living standards. So I think there are some very legitimate concerns from One Nation voters. But it comes down to the party leadership of One Nation. And I don't think they're serious about governing for all Australians. I think the way they've conducted some of their online campaigning recently reveals that. And yes, it is personal for me because it does involve my family now. So that was the backdrop to my comments.
0: Mr. Hastie was also asked where he stands on the emergence of the term monoculture, delivering this impassioned response.
7: I think monoculturalism, as put out by Pauline Hanson and multiculturalism, as, you know, advocated by some people on the left, are both loaded political terms. You've got the woke right pushing for monoculturalism, you've got the woke left pushing for multiculturalism. I sit with most sensible mainstream Australians somewhere in the centre. I think there is a third way. I think we're all signed up to the Australian project. I think immigration has happened. That's a reality. It doesn't matter where you're from or what colour your skin is. If you sign up to our shared language, which is English, our shared institutions like Parliament and the rule of law or our judiciary, and if you sign up to our shared symbol, that is the Australian national flag, then you're Australian. It doesn't matter if you have a curry on the weekend or whether you go to mass at a Greek Orthodox church or whether you celebrate the China New Year. If you sign up to those things, you're Australian. And so people who are trying to push us into monoculturalism or multiculturalism for political reasons, I think is unhelpful and it's divisive to our country.
0: That's Andrew Hastie and his thoughts. Now, don't forget, you'll hear Andrew Hastie live next week when Mark Levy returns to Mornings. So listen in next week because you'll hear Andrew Hastie live on the show. It's 16 and a half minutes past 11. Let's take a break and we'll be back to talk about wine.
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24: At Bidwell, emergency services responding to an accident in Luxford Road. The M4 slowing westbound through Greystones approaching Edelong Road. Also the Great Western Highway Blackheath, a two-car crash. It's westbound past Govansleet Road. And with the diversion off the Great Western Highway through Mount Victoria, there's a lot of traffic making its way through Lithgow. At Rhodes, a broken down truck on Concord Road approaching Mary Street. That's northbound with heavy traffic. Serious crash at Ashfield. A woman who's been hit by a car on the Hume Highway or Liverpool Road. It's near Hercules Street in the mall heading west. 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
0: Have you been making the move to alcohol-free drinks? And I'm not talking about soft drinks either. The alcohol-free beer and wine industry has been growing and growing for many years as people who enjoy a tipple decide it's time to move away from grog. And here's one vineyard here in New South Wales, which is about to start a major project in this space. This is really fascinating. You see, the state government has announced that they're investing more than $105 million in a number of innovative agriculture projects. And one of those projects is the creation of our state's first de-alcoholisation facility. It's all happening out at Young. Dr. Brian Freeman is the boss at Freeman Vineyard, and he joins me now. Brian, thank you for your time.
16: Good, Trent.
0: Now, before we get into it, I just want to say you were the former professor of wine science at CSU. I can hear every listener in their car saying that's one of the greatest jobs in the world. How did you start doing that?
16: I was just lucky. It just happened.
0: Right, okay. And now you're living in one of the beautiful parts of New South Wales out in Young. It's fantastic out there, isn't it?
16: Yes, it is. It's a really good climate and a good location, particularly for growing grapes.
0: I want to start pretty broadly on that with your work and your vineyard. I understand out your way that you're growing an Italian-style product. Is that right?
16: It's Italian grape varieties. We have a number of different grape varieties, 27 different grape varieties, and a large proportion of them are Italian varieties.
0: We've seen in the news recently that there's been a bit of a glut in the market. We've got a lot of wine. Do we need people to buy more? Have sales slowed down a little bit? Is that fair to say?
16: Oh, absolutely. That's really cut back. The industry is going through a lot of readjustment. 8 years ago, we were producing and selling 2,000 tonnes of grapes. The last year, this last season, 26, we had 450 tonnes that we could sell. The rest of it, we actually fed to sheep.
0: Wow. Wow. I wasn't aware of that. I have to confess, Brian, I don't drink alcohol of any kind, but I'm fascinated by the production of it. And wine is one of them. It could be beer as well, whatever. But wine and the production of it fascinates me. And it seems to me, as an outsider looking in, that we have a very broad wine industry in Australia in terms of the climate and the types of grapes. Is that something that we really do take advantage of here?
16: Absolutely. In Europe, they'll just have one or two grape varieties in a particular region, and that's it. But in Australia, we've adapted and adopted a whole lot of different grape varieties and working out where's the best place and how the best way to actually grow them.
0: Now, in regards to having too much product, I would imagine that that's part of why this investment is good for vineyards and agriculture across the state, because in theory, once it's up and running, you'd be able to locally de-alkalise the wine and then sell it as a no-alcohol product. Is that simplifying it too much?
16: No, that's exactly it. That's what we intend to do. But the issue is to actually make a top quality product.
0: Right.
16: There are a number of alcohol-free or zero wines available, but it's a very difficult process. We're very lucky that we've actually combined with a brewery and we're working with them, and they've been extremely successful. It's heaps normal, and they're probably the most successful brewery of no alcohol wine. So hopefully that quality that they're producing, that we can do the same thing with them with a wine.
0: Are you bringing that demand for quality from your previous background, in that there can't be any deficiency in the quality of the product because you want it to be as good as it can possibly be?
16: Yes. See, our region here, because it is quite cool and we have low yields, that we produce premium and ultra premium wines. So we're taking those quality wines and removing the alcohol from it.
0: Right. Can you explain to our listeners how the process works? Because I'm sure many would not realise that with much of our non-alcoholic wines and beers, it's brewed or created as all drinks are, not some other special way to keep the alcohol out of it. It's pretty much a standardised process, isn't it?
16: The fermentation is very standard, yes. So we produce a standard wine, an alcoholic wine, and then it's a process using vacuum distillation that will remove the alcohol from it.
0: Right, okay. Now, I would imagine that there's a lot of potential in this. I'll get to that in a second. But at the moment, do you currently have to send the product interstate or overseas to have the alcohol removed? Is there places that are doing it locally before this comes online?
16: We've actually made two wines from this. Heaps Normal have made two wines that we've provided the grapes and done the fermentation. they've taken the wine down to the Barossa, where there's a very large facility down there, and removed the alcohol, and then they've brought it back. In fact, they've just released their first wine from our grapes, and it's a Prosecco that was released last week.
0: And Prosecco is typically the best Proseccos are dry. Is that fair?
16: If you like them dry, they are, certainly.
0: I like that. Very, very, very sort of all-encompassing answer, that one. I would imagine as well, Brian, that the sky's the limit with this in terms of growing this industry, because if the take-up of non-alcoholic wine continues on the trajectory that it's on, it'll only get more and more popular, won't it?
16: Well, hopefully it will. That's what we're planning will happen, for sure. But it has to be a quality product. I think that's, I've spoken to a lot of people who've tried non-alcoholic wine and they've been a bit disappointed in the quality of them.
0: Right.
16: Okay. So our plan is to come out with a top quality one that will appeal to people who just want to cut back on the amount of alcohol but still want to socialise and to sort of have wine at dinner and when they relax. And
0: yeah, enjoy it with their meal, right?
16: Absolutely.
0: One last thing before you go, Brian. As I said to you at the top, young is one of my favourite parts of New South Wales. I love it. Tell our listeners what time of year is the best time to be visiting down there and what's one thing they should do when they're in young?
16: Any time during the year is a good time to visit. but the better time is actually in spring and in autumn.
0: Right.
16: In spring, there's a lot of canola crops around here and they're just yellow, golden yellow paddocks and fields. So it's just a matter of visiting. There's also the cherry festival at the beginning of December and there are a lot of cherry orchards. And to see those and to be able to go out and pick your own cherries in that November-December period, yes, they're the best times in spring.
0: Excellent. Thanks a lot for taking the time to talk to us, Brian. I can tell you that as somebody, as I said, who doesn't drink alcohol, I'll be tasting this when I can get some, get my hands on it. So thank you so much.
16: Okay, Trent. Thanks a lot.
0: Really appreciate it. That's Dr. Brian Freeman. He's the boss at Freeman Vineyard. What do you think? 131-873. Have you started looking for alcohol-free wine and beer? And I think what Dr. Brian said there for me really stands out, the quality of the product. That's Brian Freeman from Freeman Vineyards. A few funny text messages from you. What do they do with the alcohol they remove? Rob's looking, I don't know whether you want you get your hands on it, Rob. A few people saying they didn't drink alcohol until Anthony Albanese got elected. Then they started drinking alcohol. I think that's probably tongue in the cheek, but it's pretty funny. Diane saying she actually works for a non-alcoholic wine company who's at the top of the market Australia-wide and started exporting to the US. Yeah, clearly there's demand for it. And like I said, as somebody who doesn't drink, I'll absolutely be giving it a try. We've got some time, so let's have a listen to the great man, the voice, John Farnham.

0: That's John Farnham with A Chain Reaction. I love that song. A finance update for you. All ordinaries down 54.7 to 8,924.6. And one Aussie dollar is 69.30 US cents. Now, some news for you. United States President Donald Trump says the US will launch more strikes on Iran and could resume a blockade on the country's ports, ratcheting up pressure on Tehran and raising the prospect of a return to all-out war, which is not what we wanted to hear. We hit them very hard last night, Trump said on Wednesday on the sidelines of the NATO summit in Ankara, Turkey. Probably hit them hard again tonight. Trump spoke hours after the US launched strikes on Iran and revoked a waiver that allowed Tehran to sell its oil globally. Measures Washington said were in response to attacks on ships in the Strait of Hormuz that it blamed on the Islamic Republic. Both the US and Iran have accused each other of violating a memorandum of understanding, which established a short-term truce and set in motion a 60-day period for negotiations on a broader deal. That agreement also saw the US lift a blockade of Iranian ports. Now, on top of that, we're now hearing reports of sirens sounding in Kuwait and Bahrain. The US has military bases in both countries. Kuwaiti air forces are confronting rockets and drone attacks, its military said on social media. It encouraged people to adhere to safety advice. Meanwhile, Reuters was reporting an elevated security threat was sent to mobile phones in Qatar, but an all-clear message was sent shortly afterwards. Now, as we reported earlier in the show, the Australian Prime Minister Anthony Albanese has declared that Australia and India must continue to deepen their relationship as he welcomed the country's leader, Narendra Modi, to Australia. I don't think there's any doubt that we need to deepen our relationship with India as opposed to deepening it with China. There's no doubt about that, but it's how that we do it and the way that we're doing it, I think, that's the problem. Speaking at a business event in Melbourne, Albanese said the relationship between the countries had previously been underdone, underexplored and underexamined. But that had changed over the past decade thanks to Modi's leadership. The Prime Minister said India was on track to be the world's third largest economy. This is big stuff, right, by the end of the decade. And Australia was working to deepen its engagement with India on clean energy, well, so long as we're selling it to them to use, not using ourselves, education, agribusiness and tourism. We want Australian business, Australian ideas, Australian expertise to help build and power and shape that growth. Australian Super Chief Investment Officer Sean Manuel said the fund's decision to invest in Australia was partly driven by the country's policy consistency, and India is an attractive place to invest due to its strong economic growth and expanding middle class. And the Indian government has made it easier for institutions to deploy capital successfully, Manuel said. The Prime Minister said, we negotiate and sign agreements, we design and update plans, but in the end it is you, our people, who make the words a bond. You are the custodians of the India and Australian relationship, so a strengthening of ties there. Now, just on the subject of the US president, Donald Trump unexpectedly left Turkey on Wednesday aboard an older Air Force One rather than the newly renovated Qatari-donated jet that took him there, but later boarded the new plane in Britain for the flight to Washington. So it was a little bit mixed up and backward and forward there. The trip to Turkey for the NATO summit, the first international travel for the new plane, took place as hostilities escalated with Iran, which borders Turkey. Trump said on Truth Social that he would use an older baby blue Air Force One plane for old time's sake, according to him, to fly from Ankara to the RAF Mildenhall in Britain, while the new plane stopped at the same base so that US service members stationed there could tour the aircraft. The new plane, with red, white, dark blue and gold livery chosen by Trump, is a Boeing 747 given to the United States by Qatar last year and refitted by defense contractor L3 Harris Technologies. It's a pretty trick pit of kit, that, as you would expect, for the President of the United States to use to get around the world. Also in the news today, closer to home, cricket legend Stuart McGill has failed to have his sentence and conviction over a drug deal overturned. The former Test cricketer fought to have his conviction and sentence for drug supply overturned in the Court of Criminal Appeal in Sydney. The spin great was last year found guilty by a jury of helping to set up a drug deal between a man and a street-level drug dealer underneath his Neutral Bay restaurant in Sydney in April 2021. McGill was spared jail and ordered to serve a 1 year and 10 month intensive corrections order and perform 495 hours of community service. His appeal was thrown out of court on Wednesday by a court with Justices Anthony Payne, Belinda Rigg and Helen Roberts unanimously dismissing his bid. Siv saying thanks for playing John Farnham. It was a bright spot taking him back to his childhood. Yeah, me too, Siv. That's why I enjoy playing it. Paul up in Cairns saying that it doesn't normally get a look in that song. I like it. I think it's a good one. I really do. Barry in Yamba saying, I owned a hotel in Emmerville area for years and one customer said repeatedly, if it doesn't do anything to you, don't drink it. I think a few of you that said you've taken up drinking since the Prime Minister got in might be saying that that's the reason that that you started drinking, because it actually does something to you. Yeah, but as I said, I've never been a drinker of alcohol. So for me, I'd be trying it without any real idea what it is that I'm drinking in terms of grape varieties, but it sounds interesting. Anna Maria saying, Trent, I have tried non-alcoholic wines, red, rosé and white. Unfortunately, they all tasted the same and left an awful taste in my mouth. I'll stick to having the occasional glass of regular wine with my meals. Anna Maria, that's the thing. I think that what the doctor was saying here is that this particular de-alcoholized wine will actually taste. So he was talking about a Prosecco there, which is obviously a wine from the north of Italy. He was talking there about how it will still taste like a Prosecco. So I think for people like yourself who've previously had alcohol-free wine and not liked the taste of it, I reckon this one might actually be a little bit more to your palate. I think that's the point anyway. Now, one more news story for you before we go to a break. We brought this story to you earlier in the week, that a teenage boy has now been arrested regarding. So earlier in the week, we said a man had been stabbed and had died in Taree. A teenage boy was last night being questioned by detectives after being arrested over the fatal stabbing of a man on the state's mid-north coast. Strike Force Hexalon investigators took the 16-year-old into custody yesterday afternoon, a few streets away from where the man died 2 days earlier in Taree. The teenager was arrested at about 2:55 p.m. and taken to Taree Police Station to be interviewed. No charges had been laid last night. Stabbing unfolded on Monday morning when emergency services were called to the scene on Ronald Road at about 4:45 a.m. Police arrived to find a critically injured 36-year-old man who could not be saved despite the attempts of officers and paramedics to treat him. Superintendent Grant Erickson from the Manning Great Lakes Police District told reporters on Monday two crime scenes had been cordoned off as investigators collected evidence. It's understood the crime scenes were established at the dead man's home and a neighbour's porch, onto which the victim stumbled in an attempt to find help before he succumbed to his injuries. Not a nice story, that one. 20 minutes to midday. We'll take a break and be right back.
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0: Trent Nicholas with you for Mark Levy. Coming up to the midday news, not too far away, and then after that, Bill Woods. We'll talk to Bill after the next ad break about what's coming up in his show. Plenty of your feedback still coming through on the text line 0460873873. One here saying, Trent from Kerry, what a lot of hot air from Albanese. He sells our uranium to India and our silica sand to China for their economies to grow while we drop to the bottom of the barrel. Yep, hard to argue that one. One here from Steve saying, Trent, you get the vibe that the Labor ministers are VIP regulators or policemen when you expect the ministers and the departments to roll out and plan our welcome organisation of our infrastructure. They are both major stakeholders. They're no longer the stone-throwing opposition. You can see this with Chalmers accepting the $2 week rent increase from Treasury modelling. It makes absolute sense what you're saying there. And if it was going to clean up corruption, it was going to do that. That hasn't happened. Remember how urgent that was. And Victoria way behind on crime. Absolutely. Opposition leader Angus Taylor, we wanted to bring this to you really quickly, has defended Sarah Henderson regarding calling 000 during the Telstra outage. This is him speaking in Melbourne.
14: We had the facts. We had the facts. 000 wasn't working. And many Telstra services weren't working. They were the facts. And this minister and this Prime Minister were nowhere to be seen. I was out doing a press conference before they were. Obviously, at the time, Labor was briefing all sorts of things about the opposition, but they weren't doing their jobs. And this is the problem with this government. It's all political spin. Where's the action? Where is the serious action? And this is what we see on the economic issues. It's all political spin. Well, I'll tell you what, Australians are poorer under Labor. There is no question about this. Worst in the developed world. We are at the bottom of the league table when we're used to being at the top. This government focuses all its time and effort on political spin and none of its time and effort on the real issues facing Australians. So Shadow Minister had to do what she had to do because of the failure of the minister. Not for the first time, but for the second time.
0: I said this to James Willis this morning, and I'll state my case again here just to be very clear. If Sarah Henderson had not called 000 and was claiming that it didn't work, the first question she'd be asked was, how do you know it wasn't working? And she would have had to say, well, I called it. You'd expect her to say, I called it. If she didn't call it, but she said it wasn't working,

0: Bay, which is affecting New South Head Road near Neild Avenue. Also, roads broken on truck on Concord Road northbound near Mary Street. The Anzac Bridge slow into the city. Ashfield pedestrian crash earlier on the Hume Highway. This is Will Bottom on 2GB.
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11: Trent Nikolic with you for Mark Levy on 2GB. It's almost 10 minutes to midday. I got a funny text message here from Nudge saying, Nudge here, Trent. I always think of, was it Hey Dad, Bill? I haven't welcomed you yet.
12: Yes, hello, it was Bill. Hey Dad.
11: Hey Dad, there was that character, Nudge. Nudge here, Trent, you've done a top job this week talking... because I happen to mention that I don't drink alcohol. Talking about the Labor government so much, though, I don't know how it hasn't driven you to the drink. Bill Woods, hello. How are you, mate?
12: Mate, he takes a lot of other hard drugs, though. It's okay.
11: Yeah, that's right.
12: Official joke.
11: Oh. Yeah, you've known me long enough. How are you, mate?
12: Well, thanks, mate. Well, I must say that we were talking in the ad break that we're going through a period now where quite often we've been looking outside and it's either raining or gloomy. And it was funny, that patch of blue sky.
11: Clinton, it came out before.
12: I think we all made reference to it prior to the State of Origin. Certainly was an omen, wasn't it? But anyway.
11: Yeah, absolutely. What's happening on your show, mate?
12: I'll have my two bobs worth about that. I won't belabor the point. Don't worry. I know we're quite distant now from the State of Origin decider, but I think there are a couple of issues there for rugby league that need to be discussed in future. But look, that won't be the major focus. Mike Kelly's back. We spoke to him last week about the geopolitical situation.
11: I heard that.
12: However, we were going to get into national service and we didn't have time. And I don't want to be frivolous about that. I think it's a really important issue. So we said we'd get Mike back and we are. So he's coming back to have a chat about all aspects of national service and how we might be able to bring it back. Simon Stevenson's coming in, and Simon's a very good friend of the network, as you know.
11: He
12: you
11: is.
12: And I have both worked with him over the years. Simon's House, it's a regular on Luke Grant's weekend show.
11: Yep.
12: Now, I thought it was interesting. We're talking about housing construction. We need to get homes built.
11: Yep.
12: But, you know, all those costs that are affecting home construction are also affecting the home improvement, the home maintenance, and the DIY industries.
11: Yeah, yeah.
12: And so your small-level tradies like Simon and the people who are going out and buying the supplies to do it themselves are all facing these same cost rises. So I wanted to have a chat with Simon about how that level of the building and construction industry is affected by these costs.
11: I said on the show before, I think earlier in the week, my younger brother.

0: brother is a tradie, and I remember him telling me when the cost of materials started to go up, he happened to be picking up plumbing supplies.
1: Right.
0: And PVC pipe had gone up 30% overnight. So it's very real.
1: Yes.
0: And I guess if you go into Bunnings doing a reno at your house and all of a sudden, and I just picked Bunnings, but it could be anywhere, and all of a sudden a sheet of gyprock's gone up 30% or
1: yep.
0: the paint that you need's gone up 30%, that's really going to have ramifications.
1: Simon, off air, you know, when I was talking about doing this interview, he talked about a box of screws he had to buy for a job. He yep. said it was like four times
0: yeah.
1: the cost that he'd last bought them.
0: Mm.
1: So all that stuff, and we'd love to get obviously listener feedback on that as well. We'll talk to Chris Wade, a travel expert, about the number of places now in Europe that are actively discouraging tourists
0: yeah.
1: in a whole lot of ways.
0: Yeah, I see that more and more.
1: Yes, and I'm wondering, you know, I think of Bondi around Christmas time, but I wonder where in Australia might be the first place here to start saying, listen, we've had enough.
0: Yes.
1: There's
0: yes.
1: a question.
0: Yeah, absolutely.
1: Jim Haynes will join us, regular Sydney Sider segment, and we'll talk to Kate Day, who's been on the Ben Fordham show already, trying to get doctors to go to Mudge. Can you believe it? This GP shortage in Australian regional areas. Can you believe Mudgee?
0: Mudgee is one of the best towns
1: yes.
0: in New South Wales.
1: Yes.
0: I would love to live in Mudgee.
1: It's astonishing.
0: Yeah,
1: I'd love
0: lots
1: to live
0: in Mudgee.
1: Wine up there too, by the way, mate. Just saying.
0: I wouldn't drink any of it. That's Bill Woods. He'll be on after midday. Thank you, mate. That's Billy Woods. In the meantime, it's time for this.

0: That's our man Shabuzi with a little bit of good news. Exposure to the world is crucial for a fledgling guide dog, so where better to get it than Australia's most famous stretch of sand? Golden Retriever puppy Kale got acquainted with Bondi Beach on Wednesday, marking one of the first steps in his two-year training journey to become a guide dog. I have to say that guide dogs and the intelligence with which they operate continues to stagger me. It's unbelievable. He met lifesavers Margaret Walrod and Claire Cadman and a few surfers. The outing also helped raise awareness for the Pet Barn Foundation's Seeing Eye Dog Appeal, which is raising money to train guide dogs. The bill for training can come to more than $50,000 per dog, so it's very expensive. The campaign aims to raise $1.2 million. So that's the Pet Barn Foundation Seeing Eye Dog Appeal. I'd urge everybody, if you can afford to donate, I know times are tough financially, but if you can afford to donate, that is somewhere to do it. And our little mate, Golden Retriever puppy Kale, was doing his training down there at Bondi Beach. We'll take our last break for the show at about 5 minutes to midday, and we'll be back before the news.
1: All I really need is a little
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0: That's right, Trent Nikolic with you for Mark Levy. The midday news is almost upon us. David, thank you for your support. I'm sorry that I distracted you and you didn't get your usual exercise in this morning. My apologies, mate. To the messenger who asked, I think it was Jim asking if I've seen the guy who does the TikTok videos. He's a building inspector exposing some of the dodgy building in Australia, in Sydney specifically. Yes, I have seen that. That was Jim. I have seen that. And I agree with you that it's a bit of a problem. That's our show for today. Coming up next after midday, obviously, Bill Woods will take you through, then Clinton Maynard with Sydney Drive. We've got Scott Haywood doing money news. Adam Hawes is covering sports today. Warren Moore will be on tonight for the great man John Stanley. And then, of course, Phil O'Neill overnight, which will take you back into James Willis in the morning. I've got one more day here with you tomorrow, covering for Mark Levy, and then he'll be back next week. In the meantime, that's me, Trent Nikolic, for Mark Levy on 2GB. I'll speak to you again tomorrow morning.
13: 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That's okay. 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
14: In this bulletin, fallout from phone network meltdown, key trade talks between Australia and India, and what next for the Blues coach after the Origin Series win. It's midday. Good afternoon. I'm Madeline McNeil. The opposition's Sarah Henderson is defending her test calls to Triple Zero after being criticised over the move. Federal politics editor Michael Packey.
15: Senator Henderson made several test calls to see if the emergency number was working following the Telstra network outage. She made the calls even though the telco has urged people not to dial Triple Zero if it's not necessary. The Albanese government has slammed Senator Henderson for her actions, with Labor Minister Tim Ayres arguing it could have clogged up the system at a time when the network was fragile.
16: Can I just say to Australians, don't do what she did?
15: Senator Henderson accepts the criticism, but argues as Shadow Communications Minister, she was within her rights to test the system.
17: Health and wellbeing of Australians is absolutely critical.
15: Telstra could face tens of millions of dollars in fines over its Triple Zero problems. Michael Packey reporting.
14: Regional trains are slowly returning to normal after the effects of the telecommunications blackout continued into today. The ARTC operates the train link network, and some intercity services have been affected. Sydney Trains Acting Chief Executive Roger Weeks says they have to put safety first.
18: Very much we support the approach that the ARTC are taking. Safety is the absolute priority across all rail services, and particularly for passenger operations. We're not going to jeopardise the safety of our passengers.
14: A teenager has been charged with murder after a deadly stabbing on the mid-north coast. Dusty Fitzpatrick reports.
19: Emergency services were called to reports of a stabbing at a house in Taree. A 36-year-old man was found with critical injuries inside the home. He was treated by police and paramedics but couldn't be saved. Following inquiries, officers arrested a 16-year-old boy at another property in Taree. The teenager's been charged with murder. He's been refused bail and is due before a children's court today. Dusty Fitzpatrick, Sydney.
14: Police have charged 11 people following raids on an alleged safe house in Sydney's southwest. Officers say they found five semi-automatic firearms and an estimated $10,000 worth of drugs at the Punchbowl property. The United States has launched further strikes against Iran just hours after the US president declared the ceasefire between the nations over. American officials have accused Iranian forces of targeting multiple vessels in the Strait of Hormuz. Donald Trump's labelled the Iranian leaders liars and scum and says he doesn't see the value in holding further talks.
20: We make a deal. Everyone's agreed. No nuclear weapon. We make a deal. They go outside, talk to the press. They say we never even talked about it. There's something wrong with them. They're cuckoo.
14: Australia's committed to deepening its trading relationship with India. Federal politics reporter Nelson Scott.
21: Prime Minister Anthony Albanese and Indian counterpart Narendra Modi are addressing the business community here in Melbourne. There's a heavy police presence at the event after a far-right activist gate-crashed Mr. Modi's hotel overnight, with human rights protests also planned for today. The two leaders have agreed to expand ties, with Australian Super committing an additional $500 million to India's National Investment Fund, while eight of our universities have been approved to open campuses in the subcontinent. A deal to increase Australian uranium exports to India is also expected to be reached. Mr. Albanese says the two nations are great friends.
1: As leaders, Prime Minister Modi and I are always looking to deepen and diversify the connections between our nations.
21: The pair will next meet with the Governor-General before addressing a packed community event at Marvel Stadium tonight. Nelson Scott, Melbourne.
14: A new national report has exposed a dramatic increase in mental health disorders among young Australians. The Australian Institute of Health and Welfare data shows mental disorders among 16 to 24-year-olds jumped nearly 40% in a 15-year period. Suicide's now the leading cause of burden for young men, while anxiety and depression are the leading cause for young women. University of Sydney Professor Ian Hickey believes the crisis is being worsened by a lack of funding.
2: Scale of that investment and the nature of the investment is not nearly enough to really respond to the size of the problem.
14: Sydney residents are being warned of changes to flight paths across the city from this week. Jack Hahn explains.
22: Air traffic controllers have reworked the highways of the sky to fit in planes heading to Western Sydney International. But crucially, to make room, flights heading to and from Mascot will now take a different path in and out. All flights taking off from the main runway at Sydney will now fly over the M4 heading over Parramatta and towards Penrith. Some will veer off and overfly the Upper North Shore and Mona Vale. Services heading to Western Sydney Airport approach over Windsor and Warrington. Flights leaving head over South Penrith before doing a turn and climbing away. These changes coming into effect today. Jack Arn reporting.
14: And the Cancer Council's warning New South Wales has some of the lowest bowel cancer screening rates in the country. In finance, the All Ords is down 56 points at 89.22, one Australian dollar buying 69.29 US cents.
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14: New South Wales coach Laurie Daly says he's made a decision on his future after the Blues' massive State of Origin series victory. The 30-12 result is the side's third straight win at Suncorp Stadium. Speaking to reporters in Brisbane, Daly was staying tight-lipped on whether that will be his last game in charge of the Blues.
23: Got my mind made up what I want to do, so, I've enjoyed it, but, we'll see what happens.
14: In NRLW action, the Sharks take on the Broncos tonight. The Egyptian Football Federation's filed a complaint with FIFA demanding an investigation into the referee in their loss to Argentina. British wildcard Arthur Ferry's stunning run at Wimbledon continues with a straight sets win over Flavio Caboli to reach the semi-finals. And Sydney star Tom Papley returns from a calf injury in tonight's blockbuster AFL clash with Fremantle. It's 7:07. That's the latest news and sport.
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25: Cogra, a crash with a car into a shop and a power pole. That's the Princess Highway at Westbourne Street. All north or city-bound traffic's closed. Diversions further back at Park Road and delays go further back near Massey Street near the 7-Eleven. If you're heading south, there's a lane closed as well. Heavy traffic from Jubilee Avenue. St Mary's on the Great Western Highway, a westbound breakdown just past Glossop Street. There's also a crash on the Great Western at Blackheath involving two cars, and the Great Western remains closed at Mount Victoria, and a breakdown on the M7 at Hoxton Park southbound near Cowpasture Road. 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
14: Partly cloudy with a shower or two, southerly winds after 20 kilometres per hour. A shower or two tomorrow, 10 to 17 degrees in the city, 6 to 17 in the west. Looking ahead, partly cloudy Saturday, a possible shower Sunday, sunny on Monday. Right now in town it's 12 degrees, 16 at Bankstown and Campbelltown, the same at Gosford. I'm Madeline McNeil, there'll be more news at 1 on your news leader, Sydney's 2GB.
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7: And here we go again. Good afternoon. Thank you very much for being with us today. We hope we'll entertain you for the next few hours at least. You will certainly be entertained after that when Clinton Maynard comes in with Sydney Now. But Michael McLaren will be back, by the way, on Monday, so only a couple of days more of me on the program, but I've really enjoyed your company for the last couple of weeks. We've had some great conversations. We've learnt so much. Certainly some of the anecdotal comments and calls we've had have really been informative. So we welcome that again today as we talk in the first hour to Dr. Mike Kelly, who's in, well, he's worn a lot of hats, Mike Kelly, hasn't he? Adjunct professor at the National Security Institute at the Uni of Canberra now, former Labor minister, retired army colonel. And he wanted to pick up on something we planned to talk about with Mike last week when we're talking about geopolitical studies and international security. But national service, I thought we'd leave it for this week because we need to dig into that quite deeply. And Stephen Lowy brought it up at the inquiry into anti-Semitism, the Royal Commission. And there are many facets to it. So we'll talk to Mike Kelly about that, and we certainly welcome your feedback as well. 131-873 if you want to call us. If you wish to text us, 0460-873-873. Now, as I mentioned to Trent Nikolic before the midday news, there is another sort of lower-level outcome to this skilled tradies shortage and building supply costs. Of course, the immediate concern is building more homes, affordable homes for Australians. But the other impact of all this is on the other aspect of building and construction, and that's home improvements, renovations and maintenance, getting tradies in to fix your toilet when it is leaking, all those things. Those costs are going up too, and they're not insignificant for the average Australian household. I thought we'd talk to Simon Stevenson, well-known tradie, an expert commentator on this network, has a weekend segment with Luke Grant, and he's out and about at the moment doing just that, working on someone's place, doing a reno or maintenance, and we'll be asking him about what it's like out there, literally the cost of nuts and bolts. And we'll talk also about, for lower-level tradies, that is those who only employ small teams or one or two people, what it's like from their perspective in terms of the skill shortage. A lot of tradies now, that is your average plumber or electrician, even carpet layers, all those different people. We had a bricklayer talking to us yesterday. A lot of those people are working on big construction sites as we try and mobilise to build more homes, and that, of course, creates shortages for you when you want to add a room to your home, build a granny flat, or indeed just fix something that's broken and actually urgently needs repair. So we'll talk about that with Simon. And for those like me who do a lot of stuff themselves, just getting down to the local hardware store and finding things are costing a lot more than you thought they would. If you're handy enough to save on labour costs by just doing your own home renos, as I often do, because I was brought up by a builder dad and I was a tradie when I was young, it still costs a lot of money for your building materials. I've noticed that myself. Chris Waite will join us. He's a travel expert, and we're going to talk about ways countries are now very subtly, particularly in Europe, discouraging tourism. Hard to believe, isn't it, for areas that very much rely on the tourist dollar. We've heard a lot of stories, most notably in Barcelona, where they are actively protesting against tourists. And there are other places in Europe as well. And on a large scale, that's been quite newsworthy. But there are many other little stories coming out from around Europe, one of which we're going to talk about this week, and we'll bring it up today, about restrictions on what swimsuits you can wear around a certain popular lake in Italy. There are many of these stories, and it made me think how ironic it is in some cases that as we go into a holiday or in the middle of a holiday period now, a lot of Australians are overseas as we speak. Many are going to holiday destinations in Australia. Is it going to happen here? Has it already happened here? And again, we'd like your feedback on that. 131-873, you might live in a tourist popular area, or you might go to a regular place for your school holidays and whatnot, and you're finding that you're not as welcome as you used to be. I think immediately of Bondi around Christmas time. We know the locals there get a bit upset when all the backpackers and visitors crowd into the parks and leave litter and all those things, make a lot of noise. I don't know. Let us know about that too. But we'll talk about that. We'll also have our regular segment with Jim Haynes, Sydney Siders, and a rugby league-related story again this week, but I think you'll find it, as always, very interesting. And we'll talk to Kate Day, who's the program coordinator at Doctors for Mudgee. Yes, we know in regional areas there's a shortage of GPs generally, particularly in the remote areas where local councils are scratching their heads and coming up with all sorts of wild and wonderful incentives to get GPs to go and live there. Would you believe Mudgee? One of the, look, there have been surveys and research on this. Don't get me wrong. Well, I'm not making this up. You probably know Mudgee is one of the nicest places to live. It's not that far from Sydney, and yet they can't get enough GPs. It beggars belief. Anyway, we'll talk about that. And Kate has already been on the Ben Fordham program, and she certainly made some headway by doing that. But we're revisiting it today because the job's not done as far as getting proper medical service in Mudgee. And I'm sure there are stories you've heard of as well in regional areas. 131-873 or 0460-873-873. And Trent talked about this, James, of course, in breakfast, but there have been fresh attacks by the US on Iran, so the ceasefire is over. Donald Trump warning there'll be another day of attacks if Tehran continues to attack ships in the Strait of Hormuz. The ceasefire is called off. I quote from Donald, "This is in retribution for yesterday's bombing of ships by Iran. If it happens again, it will get much worse." As Trent would have reported, and we'll keep an eye on this, there are sirens going off around the Gulf, so we'll keep an eye on that for you and bring you any reports of retaliatory strikes. Donald Trump said, "We just hit them very hard," and I say we hit them 20 to 1. Every time they hit us, we're going to hit them 20. Typical Trump talk, but it's on again in the Strait. So we'll keep an eye on that story. Happy to hear your comments on the rent increases. Again, so many facets to this. I've talked about it ad nauseum, but we'll welcome any comments and stories too on rent rises, whether you're a tenant or a landlord. Australians paying record high rents across all the capital cities. There are low vacancy rates. And this is a repercussion of, as I've said before, a budget from this federal government that took a sledgehammer to crack an egg. Now, that's probably a bit severe an analogy because it's more than cracking an egg. We're dealing here with a housing shortage and serious cost of living issues. So it's not as frivolous as that, but I think you get what I'm saying. The measures in the budget could have been a lot shallower and have a lot less impact than they're having. These short-term tax effects are scaring people who are valuable, people who invest in housing in this country and keep people in houses. And I'm talking here about the small-time property investors. So, you know, you take a sledgehammer with your taxation and they're just going to back off. And I have a suspicion that there is an underlying want here to drive property out of the hands of small-term investors and deliver it to the hands of the big investors, Well, be careful what you wish for if that's what the federal government really wants to do. It also seems counterintuitive to the traditional Labor view, does it not? But they're increasingly moving away from their traditional views and into other really strange areas that affect our culture and our cost of living. So your thoughts on that? Are you a landlord? Are you a renter? What have you seen? The details have been well documented today. Domain has issued this report. Renewed acceleration in rental growth. Combined capital city house rents increased by $20 over the June quarter, taking annual growth to its strongest pace in almost 2 years. This is not what we want. This is not what we want. And has often been said, we've talked to Scott Hayward and many other economists about this, what is being said and flagged is really important to the share market, for example. Sentiment actually drives a lot of market movement, and it will drive the way people invest in housing. So what's happened over the course of the last couple of months with budget announcements, the taxation, the way they're hitting the middle income earners and their very small investments in property is going to have a bigger impact on the housing supply overall. Instead of just getting on with the job of building more homes and making it easier to do so. Anyway, we can discuss that if you wish, 131873 or 0460 873 873, and let me know if you have any ongoing problems with the Telstra outage. A few more problems overnight, and experts and advocates are now demanding changes to how the telcos are regulated and held accountable for these outages. So happy to hear any of those stories as well. When I come back from the break, we'll have a little bit of chat about what happened last night in State of Origin, and I think you'll find some interesting research from both here and overseas on sickies. And, you know, it's that time of year.
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3: 23 past midday, George says on the text line, hi Bill, the housing shortage is a result of mass migration, hence the rise of One Nation. Yeah, well look George, that's the catch 22. There's no doubt we're not doing enough to trim those numbers and just at least have a temporary halt until affordable housing can catch up. But the irony is that to lower the cost of building all those new homes, they want to bring in more migrants. And when you break down those numbers, for every 30 migrants that are actually skilled and contribute to building more houses, there are 70 who are relatives of those migrants who we have to house. It's pretty obvious. And again, it's not about anti-migration. That has been a foundation of this nation. It's about putting at least a temporary halt to numbers until we can catch up and get things settled again. And then we'll look at it. Anyway, I don't know if you're still resonating from last night in State of Origin. I wonder if Laurie Daly's gone to bed yet. Has anyone checked up on him? Apparently he basically went straight from celebrations to media commitments this morning. He said to James Willis he hadn't slept. The NRL has now also conceded, as has been reported by Trent and James this morning, that Bradman Best's length of the field try in the second half should have been scrubbed because Jack Bostock did indeed touch the ball when it was contested in a bomb. They released this statement not long after the game, and it was discussed ad nauseum this morning. And look, from my point of view, having been, you know, fairly experienced in sports coverage over the years, it was a very, very important try, that one. New South Wales were a little bit on the rack. Queensland had scored three times, and even though, because they hadn't converted those tries, the scoreboard pressure wasn't as bad as it could have been. But nevertheless, the game was certainly turning and the crowd was building back behind their Queensland team. I quote from the NRL, upon detailed review after the match, the NRL believes that while it was an extremely tight decision, the ball appeared to be touched. Referee Ashley Klein awarded the try. Replays suggested there was a hand from Bostock on the ball. And look, here's the thing. Robert Toya leaped up in the air to contest the ball off a Reece Walsh bomb. He was the dominant handler in that contest. The ball came clearly off him. It brushed the finger of Bostock as it went past. I think most of us agree with that, or at least that's what it looked like when we all looked at the video, whether you're a blue or maroon. But really, if you step back, it was very much more a Queensland error than a New South Wales error. This is what rugby league's come down to. The tries awarded. Another aspect of this was Cam Smith's response, a Nine commentator, of course, former great Maroon player. He says, I'm sorry, it was a clear touch by Bostock at a crucial time. We just can't get those wrong. We cannot get them wrong. Did you notice Cam went pretty quiet for a long time after that in the commentary? On Nine's post-game coverage, he then repeated it. He called for a serious review of the bunker. Again, taking a step back, technically a knock-on, but really, I think in principle, things went the way they should have gone. Set aside your allegiances here. How many times this year have you seen a bunker make a ruling on a tiny touch of the fingers becoming a knock-on or a slight movement of the ball away from a player's grasp becoming losing possession over the line, therefore a try disallowed? How many times have you been still debating a bunker interpretation long after players continued upfield? I've been confused. I don't know how many times this year I have actually looked at what the bunkers ruled on and seen something completely different. Now, I was a champion of video review when it was first mooted. I've hosted many sports shows over the years, often panel shows, and we've discussed this back in the day when it was first trialed. And I was wrong. I don't think we're arguing any less over decisions than we used to when it all came back to just the referee's call on the field at the time. Now, I talked about this with Clinton Maynard this morning, and Clinton, of course, will come in here and he'll be on at 3 o'clock this afternoon, and I'm sure he'll have a view as well. And he rightly said to me today, look, the replays HDTV, 4K, that incredible detail that we're seeing in our living rooms now on big screens has kind of trapped us, because we're all seeing an incident up close in detailed slow-mo over and over and over. So howlers are obviously avoided by video review, and that's a good point. But when it comes to these crucial ones, that even with all that technology, we still don't really agree on what we're actually seeing, I don't know. It's not the howlers that get us angry. It's this disagreement over what actually happened. So I'm wondering if we don't go back to the day when we just have the ref making the call and we're arguing about that, how do we make it less complicated? What do you think? 131873, do we make it a situation where only the referee can, if they're uncertain, ask the VAR for some assistance? I don't know. Or do we have the VAR overrule the referee? I think that'd be just chaotic. Captain's challenge, I don't know if that's helped us too much. Do we only do it when a try's been scored? But even so, you know, how many times in a captain's challenge do you see an incident exposed by the VAR that no one has actually thought of? The challenge wasn't even about that. It was about something that happened a couple of passes earlier. And so the play's broken down, someone gets a penalty or a try's denied or something's denied. And we're all going, oh, really? Okay. I don't know. I'm just not enjoying it. 131-873-0460-873-873. Do we change the rules in some way? I haven't really thought about it that deeply. But I tell you what, I'm sick to death. Even when the opposition scores, I think I'm almost embarrassed that a team has put a great try on my Bulldogs, you know, a beautiful exhibition of rugby league, and then as the player's going to ground the ball, it might momentarily, I don't know, by a fraction of a millimetre, leave their hand or appear to not be under control, and they disallow the try. It's almost embarrassing. Anyway, thoughts on that? We'll also be talking after the break about sickies. And don't forget, we've got Mike Kelly coming up. I'm happy for Laurie, says Dave, the bus driver. On the video ref, the VAR and the World Cup is also a nightmare. True, true, Dave. It's not just rugby league. I was talking to Lucy Zelich about this, and I'm thinking, how do we fix this offside rule? Because they've changed it a number of times as to what counts as offside. And it's a little bit like this whole rugby league finger-touching thing. And Lucy and I agree that it should be where a player's feet are planted. So if they're leaning towards the opposing goal and their shoulder is in front of the defender, then it's not offside. It should be where their feet are. And I think that's a pretty easy thing to adjudicate. But when you're talking about any other body parts that are protruding towards the goal ahead of the defending player, it gets really messy, if you pardon the pun. I don't know. I don't have all the answers, but I'm just not enjoying it as much as I used to. I just don't want to be sitting there with my son or someone else in the crowd going, what just happened there? In the meantime, they're 50 metres upfield again. A quick one from Mark here, who's on the line, I think, with a comment on this. Hello, Mark.
4: Yeah, mate, how are you?
3: Well, thank you.
4: I've got a couple of examples that I think the bunker would do an easier or better job if the rules were much easier. So, for example, the controversial rules like a double movement, if I can reach over, don't care how many times I bounce, stretch, whatever, and put the ball over the line or on the line before I have to stand up and play it, should be a try. If I catch the ball in the air, it bounces off you, back into my hands, and I dive over and score, it should be a try. Who cares about whether it faintly touched someone's finger or whatever? And as far as the stupid rules of the ball floating X amount forwards, but it was left the hands backwards, we've got the Olympic swimming with a 50-metre swim with a swimming line on it. Put that thing on there. If you catch the ball on the line or behind it, it's backwards. And if it's over in front of it where you catch it, it's forwards. And do it the same with the offside.
3: Yep. Interesting suggestions, Mark. Thanks, mate. I think that if you have a think about it, we've got to pull it back a little bit and reward good play that might well be denied. I thought that was an excellent bit of footy last night with Bradman Best running away and scoring that try. And the fact that it brushed Jack Bostock's hand really, to me, shouldn't have affected the play. Now, that's just one instance, by the way. I thought Queensland, there were a couple of other calls that, as I think it was Cam Munster was saying to the ref, were 50-50, and I get that. But in these particular cases. Just a quick one from Gordon before we go to the break. Hello, Gordon.
5: Hey, how you going? Just a first of thought, look, every code that's got the VAR or the bunker or whatever you want to call it has got issues. We all thought it would be better and it's not. Why don't we have a weekend where we don't have any interference from the bunkers and the cameras and the referees go back to making a decision and let's see what the discussion on Monday morning is.
3: That would be a good trial, wouldn't it? I wonder who'd have the gumption to do it because they put a lot of money into that bunker, I tell you.
5: Well, Bill, the problem is that we now go slow-mo, slow-mo, slow-mo. We're looking for a problem. How about we just have it on normal play, on normal everyday life, and we go from there? Because last night, seriously, could we see that it was a knock-on? No, we've slowed it down 100 million times to find a knock-on.
3: Yep, yep. And to be again, to be fair, this is happening every week in all different to all different teams in all different ways. Thanks so much for your call, Gordon. Look, this will be discussed in detail with Horsey and Sports Today. So this isn't a sports show. We welcome your comments on this, and by all means, keep it coming if you wish. But we will move on after the break, and I might read a couple more texts as well. But you'll hear a lot more on this from Adam Hawes, and you can go into it in great detail with him. And the Continuous Call team will bring it up as we begin our weekend coverage as well.
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6: G'day, Bill. A car's punched into a pole on the Princes Highway and has brought down power lines at Carlton. Now, the Princes Highway's closed northbound between Park Road and Westbourne Street. That's on my way to work. I gave the whole area a wide berth and went along Railway Parade to Cogra. Might work for you. M1 at Cowan. Got a north-facing breakdown. Old Windsor Road through Seven Hills gets a bit squeezy, and Parramatta Road, patchy around Auburn and Clyde. I'm Steve Carline with live and local traffic on Sydney's 2GB.
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3: I've just been handed some ratings figures for last night, by the way. Nine's coverage of the match delivered a total TV national reach of 6,032,000, an average audience of 4,290,000, with a further 1,685,000 streaming the results. So I think Nine's pretty happy with the coverage of State of Origin. I think given that volume of audience, look, it's not untoward to have a chat about it. Like I said, you'll hear a lot more detail in sports today. I love this one from Bob. Thugby tragics. How many Thugby players can sit on the head of a pin? AFL forever. Listen, Bob, if you don't think there aren't issues with umpiring as well, you haven't been watching your game lately. It's everywhere, mate. It's in all the football codes. But that is very amusing. Thank you. Daryl's saying Queensland have done pretty well over the years with dodgy punk and refereeing decisions in their favour. Yeah, look, this isn't a partisan chat, Daz. It's actually about the game generally. And I'm not saying this from the point of view of either side last night or any of the club football. As I said to you before, as a Bulldog supporter, I've winced at some of the calls that have gone in favour of the Dogs. I've certainly winced at plenty that have gone against us too. Quite a bit of commentary too on the economy, and I'll get back to that. Thank you to David and others who've agreed with my analogy about taking a sledgehammer to an egg. And look, again, Cara saying that, first of all, the ball was already travelling in that direction. It clipped one finger, and New South Wales beat Queensland by 3 tries, not 1. It's a ridiculous amount of outrage. There's been much worse decisions in the past and every weekend at the moment. Yes, that's my point, Cara. Thank you. And quite a few other comments coming in on a partisan basis, but there is a lot of agreement with me that, look, there's unhappiness out there about the way we're going about this. I'm sure it can be fixed. It's a wonderful game. I love it. And I just think we've got to be really careful about what we wish for when it comes to the adjudications and how we structure the regulations. Roger says, you're spot on. The bunker can't rule against a forward pass, but can rule against a player being in front of the kicker. That is another frustrating aspect of the game too, when you see the replays and a pass is clearly forward, but it's just not part of their remit. Greg says, I don't understand this brouhaha about the knock-on. The live coverage didn't pick it up, was only noticed on the replay. What are we intending to ban? Any type of replay? Quite a few suggestions too, as we did from our caller, about how we can fix it. One of which is giving the referee more power to control the game. And if they wish to consult video to assist their decision, then let them do so. But otherwise, maybe leave it with them. You only have to look at how New Zealand reduced... Oh, that's an immigration. Brett, thank you. I'll get onto that in just a minute because we'll talk about it later. Just a lot of commentary regarding the technical absurdity in rugby union as well. Thank you, John, for your comments. And it is very much a problem in rugby too. Even more so, you would argue, because you've got contested scrums and a huge number of rules around that, which makes it even more difficult for the refs and indeed VAR, but mostly for the fans. So there you go. And people referring to other things that happened in the previous two games in State of Origin. Thank you very much for your feedback. I really appreciate it. But we wanted to talk about an interesting thing that came out of the Royal Commission into anti-Semitism and social cohesion. The public hearings, of course, continue. Among the ideas raised during the hearings last week was one that sparked a bit of debate at the time, and that's bringing back a form of national service. Businessman and philanthropist Stephen Lowy made a strong case for national service in his submission to the Royal Commission. It's not about compulsory military service. You know, the default critique whenever we raise this topic is that not everyone wants to go into the army. And, you know, we're not interested in making people killers by putting them in a uniform on the front line. Well, it's not about that. Although we do need more people in the army, don't get me wrong. But this whole notion that national service is somehow jingoistic and militaristic is absolutely wrong. It's about community service. And it's not a new idea. Compulsory national service, it was abolished in the early 70s, but there have been many more peaceful forms promoted in recent times. Tony Abbott famously has floated it on a number of occasions. Industry leaders often say it, but how do we sell it? Well, one of them backing this proposal is Dr. Mike Kelly, who's an adjunct professor at the National Security Institute at the Uni of Canberra And he joins us now to discuss it further. Of course, he's served in the military, so he knows a bit about what he's talking about. Mike, thanks for coming back.
15: G'day, Bill. Good to be here, mate.
3: Now, when we hear national service, let's get out of the stigma side of it here firstly. I mean, a lot of people talk about conscription and all those things to try and drive it back into the shadows. But what might a modern Australian version of national service look like?
15: Yeah, and when I was proposing this a few years ago, you know, there was that usual kind of hysteria response from some quarters. But look, there's two things that Stephen Lowy has talked about. One was the social cohesion element to this, and that's absolutely a very important argument. And, you know, like every generation of my family served in the Australian Army going way back, and the one person who didn't want to do that was my father, and he ended up getting conscripted back in the 50s. And but you know, and I was patron of a national servicemen's organisation. And look, you know, everyone you talk to who was in the scheme, they all say the same thing. It brought Australians together from every walk of life, every social, ethnic, religious background, and it really was a bonding experience. So there's no question that it can achieve that part of the story. But the reason why I raised it back, you know, in particular, wrote about it in the context of the Black Summer, 2019 to 2020. And as a member for Eden Monero, you know, we were absolutely smashed by those fires from top to bottom and east to west. And look, you know, I'd spent a lot of time touring around the RFS depots and meeting people. And you could see it was a significantly aging cohort. Mm. And, you know, you're looking at people who, you know, we're asking too much of them to be on the fire lines for extended periods. And with these, you know, massive scale fires, we're talking about weeks at a time, and they couldn't rotate teams through to handle it properly. And these people, you know, a lot of them, 60s, 70s, should really just be making the sandwiches and running the comms. And volunteerism has been significantly declining in Australia for some time now. And so, you know, I think it was the Climate Council that said back then that, you know, by 2030, we were going to need double the number of firefighters. But we've also seen these massive scale floods, and it's been great to see people rushing out there with their tinnies and stuff to help out. But we need to be able to be geared for a better systematic response to this. And so what I was proposing, not wouldn't call it national service because that's when you get the hysteria, but to call it a community service scheme where in the first instance you try and incentivize it by saying to the kids coming out of high school, right, you sign up for a year of this, and we'll, you know, forgive your hex costs and debts. And along the way, you'll get training in first aid and project management and a bunch of other skills that you can get credit for prior learning for. You'll get, you know, a rounding experience, make them better humans, you know, and it could be give them a range of options so they can go to the RFS or the SES or to Meals on Wheels. And, you know, if they want, they can go to the Army even. But and what I was talking about was wrapping a similar system around this like we have for defence reserves and for employers of those people. But finally, I sort of put the point that, look, if this doesn't work, an incentivised scheme, then yes, we might have to look to a compulsory scheme. But if it's only 1 year, you know, you're not talking about the sort of national service schemes overseas in many countries which require 2 or 3 years. So, you know, I think it's doable. I think a lot of Australians want to see it, and I think it would really benefit our young.
3: I mean, even on a numbers basis, Mike, clearly the value, and I'm talking here in terms of taxpayers' money, the value that we'd get out of that scheme, as opposed to, as you say, some of the financial incentives that would counterbalance it, as in HEX, but there are many other things you could do. The amount of value that the people participating would get out of it, as you said, all those life skills, some of which are sadly lacking, I have to say. I don't want to sound like a cranky old bloke, but this whole notion of community, working as a team, these are things that, you know, some people get when they take part in various school programs and sport, particularly.

0: manifest. There's this training that people get now. That's when I was in the RFS as a youngster. You know, we just had our red plastic, you know, sort of fire hoses and our white overalls, and it was pretty rudimentary. You didn't get any training. But these days, there's, you know, interesting technology involved and training that comes with that. So there's all kinds of skills that they would learn, you know, in the process. So, you know, I think it would just make our country stronger and healthier, but enable us to deal with these huge disaster challenges that we've been facing. You know, the so-called 1 in 100 year, 1 in 200 year floods we're getting like every few years now. So it's we've got to find a better way to do things.
1: It's funny too, Mike, because you're a former Labor minister. I mentioned Tony Abbott, and look, that's just two of you. There are many, many other people in politics on both sides who think this is a good idea. As we've heard, Stephen Lowy's not on his own either. There are many industry leaders who think it's a good idea. Why has it been so hard to get up?
0: I reckon a lot of politicians are really scared of running with the idea. But, you know, one of the ways to manage that is you bring the community with you. So you start a process. You know, in the old days, there used to be a green and white paper, you know, step through before you introduced something, and then you went to an election with a policy. You know, nobody does that anymore. But if you follow a process of bring the community with you, of teasing out all the elements, and, you know, I collaborated on a project, the John Curtin Research Centre. We did a large paper on how this might work. So there's been a lot of work done on it. And, you know, people should just keep an open mind, explore what the art of the possible is here, and then how it might be administered, and then would benefit from people commenting on it, you know, through a sort of green and white paper process.
1: Well, just a quick one. I know we can dig into this a lot deeper, but just a quick one. It's a fairly obvious question from Brad, or quote from Brad, who says 1 year in the RFS is nothing. That's Rural Fire Service. It takes 6 months to get a new person to minimum qualifications and a lot of effort for existing volunteers to train them. That's wasted if the person walks away 6 months later. Look, I presume there'd be ways to get around that, Mike, as in, you know, if you do want to have a temporary involvement, you can do less skilled tasks, but also, you know, encourage people to stick around.
0: Yeah, well, that's the thing, right? So the first year would be a full-time commitment, right? So every person in the RFS now is only doing it part-time. That's the way it works. So if you've got a year of a person full-time, you can truncate the training process. But what you would also have with this is that every year after that, if you're in a compulsory scheme, they're obliged to come back and commit for a refresher training for whatever period, whether it's, you know, you know, 2 weeks or a week or a weekend, depending on the need and what sort of skills are required, and then to be available to be called up in an emergency, in an organised way. You know, so that's how the scheme ought to work. You know, I think it can work.
1: Well, we've got a lot of comment on this, and a lot of it very much in favour of the idea. And of course, it would take a lot of finessing, but gee, I can't understand why there's not a greater commitment to get it up, in federal parliament. Dr. Mike Kelly, thank you very much for your time.
0: No worries, Bill. Just before I go,
1: yes,
0: I've got two words for your callers about last night's game complaining about the ref.
1: Yeah.
0: Barry Gomesall.
1: Actually, there have been a few texts along those lines too. Well said, mate. Thank you.
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8: Well, stacks of commentary on National Service. Thank you for that. 1-3-1-8-7-3-0-4-6-0-8-7-3-8-7-3. I will get back to that in more detail after 1 o'clock, because we don't have a heck of a lot of time left in this particular hour. I do have, though, an update on the Neil the Seal story. Now, James Willis made reference to this morning. Some people apparently were suggesting that he might have to be euthanized. But apparently, we've heard from the Department of Natural Resources and Environment in Tasmania, he's nicked off. Neil the Seal, they say, may have moved on. This is his natural behaviour and was expected. Neil may return or haul out at another location. I wonder if someone got word to him that people were talking about his imminent death. It says the Marine Conservation Program at the Department of Natural Resources and Environment is currently monitoring the situation in the local area. Now, Neil, if you haven't heard, is a southern elephant seal, born in southern Tassie in October 2020. And he's been having a love affair with the community ever since. He came ashore in June for his winter molt. He's world famous now, makes one or two trips to land each year after months at sea. And, you know, he plays up with infrastructure as well. More on that later.
7: 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It's game on at Hyundai, where you can score great offers on a range of new and demonstrator models.
9: Run, Neil! A section of the Princes Highway is closed north at Carlton, plus one of the southbound lanes. The actual closure itself is between Park Road and Westbourne Street. And for anyone heading north, by the time you reach Jubilee Avenue, you're well clear of the dramas. Old Windsor Road through Seven Hills is a bit squeezy. Parramatta Road, patchy around Auburn and Clyde. And along Victoria Road, bit of a stumble inbound at Drummoyne. The rest of it's looking okay. I'm Steve Carline with live and local traffic on Sydney's 2GB.
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21: It's 1 o'clock. Good afternoon. I'm Madeline McNeil. Police say two young children were inside a home when it was peppered with bullets in Sydney's southwest. No one was injured in the attack at Guildford, which police believe was targeted and may be linked to organised crime. Acting Superintendent Andrew Mackay says they will track down those involved.
22: Shooting at a house, someone would expect that it's likely someone could be injured or killed, and a number of detectives are working to identify those involved.
21: Regional train services are slowly returning to normal following a nationwide Telstra outage. Despite the issue being resolved, flow-on effects of the telco blackout continued into today. Trains are running again on the Hunter Line and the Southern Highlands Line, but customers should still leave extra travel time and be prepared for disruptions. The Prime Minister is hosting his Indian counterpart Narendra Modi in Melbourne, where economic ties are dominating discussions. Australian Super will inject $500 million into India's investment fund, while some of our universities will establish campuses in the subcontinent. Both countries are also expected to reach a significant uranium deal. Anthony Albanese has told business leaders the relationship with India is important.
23: As leaders, Prime Minister Modi and I are always looking to deepen and diversify the connections between our nations. We negotiate and sign agreements, we design and update plans. But in the end, it is our people.
21: The Australia's Special Envoy to Combat Anti-Semitism believes an independent oversight body would improve the national broadcaster's accuracy complaints process. Gillian Siegel has told the Anti-Semitism Royal Commission the public broadcaster's over-representing Gaza in its Middle East coverage. The ABC denies claims its journalism's contributed to social division. Scientists say they've found a gene which could hold the clues to preventing infertility and early menopause. A study of mice has found a loss of the NFKB gene resulted in a shorter reproductive lifespan. Monash Professor Carla Hutt says the discovery could help better address women's health issues.
24: Really understanding what controls this process helps us think about fertility and infertility and reproductive aging.
21: And the United States has launched further strikes against Iran just hours after the US president declared the ceasefire between the nations over. President Trump referred to Iran's leaders as liars and scum. In finance, Theor Lords is trading down 58 points at 89.20. One Australian dollar is buying 69.4 US cents.
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0: Good afternoon. New South Wales coach Laurie Daly says he has made a decision on what his future is, but he's staying tight-lipped for now. The Blues celebrations are continuing after they silenced their critics with a resounding 30-12 win in Game 3 to lift the shield at Suncorp Stadium. It's their third straight win at the home of the Maroons. Forward Payne Haas thrilled with the way the side stepped up.
1: I think I'm just really proud of the effort we put in and as a team, and we're pretty confident going into that game, and it was just pretty pleasing to get it done.
0: Round two of the NRLW kicks off tonight. The Sharks hosting the Broncos. In AFL, Sydney star Tom Papley returns from a calf injury in tonight's blockbuster clash with Fremantle in Perth. In tennis, British wildcard Arthur Ferry's stellar run at Wimbledon continues with a straight sets win over Flavio Caboli to reach the semi-finals. And the Egyptian Football Federation has filed a complaint with FIFA demanding an investigation into the referee after their loss to Argentina. That's sport. I'm Adam Hawes.
21: 4:01, that's news and sport.
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9: A car's gone into a pole and brought down wires at Carlton. Now, the Princes Highway is closed northbound between Park Road and Westbourne Street, along with one of the southbound lanes. We've got a crash on Russell Street at Emu Plains, north side of the rail line. It looks like we've had an incident. It's above James Craig Road on the Western Distributor at Glebe Island. Centenary Drive northbound traffic slowing at Strathfield, and a bit of patchy traffic on Parramatta Road between Auburn and Granville. I'm Steve Carline. On your traffic leader, Sydney's 2GB.
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21: Partly cloudy with a shower or two and southerly winds after 20 kilometres per hour. A shower or two again tomorrow, 10 to 17 degrees in the city, 6 to 17 in the west. Looking ahead, partly cloudy Saturday, a possible shower Sunday and sunny Monday. Right now in town it's 14 degrees, the same at Terry Hills, it's 16 at Campbelltown. 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
8: Thank you very much. Hope you're having a wonderful afternoon, and we really appreciate you being with us today. Simon Stevenson coming up soon. How this general increased cost of construction in this country is flowing down to your average household jobs. maintenance, repairs, and, you know, your small-time renos, even the DIY stuff. Simon will tell us about that. Chris Waite will join us too, travel expert, talking about some of the places and ways that they're tackling over tourism. They're discouraging it in really inventive ways by introducing strange regulations. But I'm wondering also if that is happening in Australia. We welcome your commentary on that a little later on. A bit of housekeeping to get through. Wayne wants to contest the verb for euthanasia and talking about American and Canadian pronunciations and all those sorts of things. Well, Wayne, look, I could dispute all that, but let's not. Let's just say they wanted him dead. And we're talking about Neil the Seal. Apparently he's ducked off. We don't know whether he got wind that someone was getting a bit tired of him. I don't know. He's a global phenomenon, Neil the Seal. I find it all quite amusing, but then I don't have to live with him. Anyway, the department is keeping an eye on him, so we hope he'll be okay. And certainly that the people who welcome him every year are also happy. Richard's on the line. We appreciate Richard's patience here because we're talking with Mike Kelly earlier about national service and a lot of text messages on that and on the differentiation between military and national service. I'll get to that in a tick. Richard, what are your thoughts?
6: Thanks for taking the call, Bill. Thanks to Dr. Kelly for his service. But I was interested because a colleague of his back in 2023, Anthony Bergen, was an article in The Australian, and he talked about a hybrid system looking after retired members of the armed forces or members of the community in a hybrid national service system where those who had trades, an Army, Navy and Air Force, would be part of a system, a part of a national service system, voluntary, paid or unpaid, that had to be costed and looked at. Now, that was interesting because that would take up those people with skill bases to instruct a new generation. But further to that, there's been a couple of things about a hybrid system where 18 to 40 years of age, you would have an option. As a citizen, you've got to be a citizen to be in the armed forces. So you do 2 years, you get 90% off your hex or your trade, or you get a credit for it. Now, it would mean non-deployable. The parliament would pass a law. You can't be deployed overseas unless both houses of parliament say so. So that cuts all that cohort of saying this is warmongering. The second cohort will be those who would not want to serve in the armed forces, professionals or whatever, and they would do Monday to Friday. They would do the same time. However, they would not get the 90% off. They would get 60% off. You'd have to cost this. But it would unleash a whole mass of human resource we have. We're 27 million people on the largest land mass. We've got to think outside the square. These types of things work in Finland, Sweden, Norway, Latvia, Austria, Israel, Poland. They work there. And the other thing to the cohort would be all people who are retired, you cut this business about taxing them. You say the chart, you say 15%, that unleashes that 3.5 million people who are retired, you would probably have another 500,000 people who would do that voluntary secondary system.
8: Mm.
6: We would have people for the RFS. We would boost the numbers for the armed forces. We would, the social cohesion issue would disappear, and that would apply in the non-military to all residents. If you're a citizen or resident, you would have to do it. If you didn't do it, that would be grounds for you have your visa cancelled.
8: Mm. Interesting thoughts there, Richard. Thanks, mate. There's a lot of sense in what he says, and we welcome any further commentary, 131873 or 0460 873 873. I'll get back to the text line pretty soon on that because there are many texts as well, and certainly a lot of people too discussing how we could frame it so that it doesn't appear to be militaristic, and some who are saying it is militaristic. So all that is still ahead of us. Now, we've talked a lot this week, not only on this program, but right across this network, about the costs of construction in this country, particularly with housing. We're importing so-called skilled workers, but not efficiently. According to the latest figures, and I repeat, which you've probably heard, it's a 70 to 30% split of family members to actual skilled workers when we bring in migrants to fill these so-called skill shortages. Also a problem with the standard of their work. And for migrants who've actually texted this program and said to us, they've had issues too with actually being well treated in this system or by this system. There are problems with training enough young Australians to fill those jobs. So that's the labour problem alone. Then there's the cost of building supplies. This is not as easy to control, obviously, as these costs are often affected by global issues, and we've seen the flare-up again in the Middle East. Now, we spoke yesterday to Simon Croft of the Housing Industry Association, which is trying to get on with construction of new affordable homes, but there is a flow-on problem here. Higher construction costs also affect repairs, renovations, and general DIY projects for existing properties. I thought we'd have a chat to our resident tradie and regular on the Luke Grant Weekend program, who advises on all home improvement matters, Simon Stevenson from simonshouse.com.au. Thanks for your time this afternoon, mate.
4: Thanks, Bill. How are you?
8: Well, thanks. And I really mean that because I know you're on the job and you're giving us your time, which is always precious because tradies are not thick on the ground these days. Let's talk just briefly about labour first. I know you do a lot of subcontracting, but I know you're also not a big building company who has to hire stacks of people. But how are you finding this labour shortage for starters filtering down to the sort of projects that you work on?
4: Look, I've never seen labour shortage as bad as it is right now. I mean, even if we put an ad in to try and hire somebody, we're just not getting any response. It's just, I don't know if it's the mass amount of work that's out there, whether it's part that and part a shortage of tradespeople. You know, I mean, we haven't been pushing kids into the trades a lot over the last, 30 years. We're saying go to uni. That's what people are trying to push. And a lot of kids need to go into trades and, keep us busy because that's what builds our country.
8: Now, the other thing about this too is that a lot of the tradies that are available are tending to go to the bigger jobs. Is that right? And they're not mainly because I don't know whether it's job security, they can have bigger margins because, let's face it, they're under price pressure from their customers who are facing cost of living pressures.
4: Yeah, absolutely. And, that's a thing as well. But, the cost of materials has gone up so much. I mean, I have a database on an app I use to invoice, and it keeps a regular check of pricing of what I used to pay for certain materials. And I'm seeing at least 100% or 200% change in some products. And I even sent one of my carpenters to go get some roofing screws the other day from a major hardware store. And I'll say it wasn't Bunnings. And for 500 screws, they wanted $450. I sent him around the corner to a roofing shop. He got 1,000 screws for $200. So there was a $700 difference in the same amount of roofing screws if he'd bought it at the hardware store compared to the roofing shop. So it's important to shop around, absolutely.
8: That's a really good point. And look, I'm doing a bit of a home reno myself, working on a deck, and I'm replacing stuff. I'm not doing any extra work. I'm just replacing existing timber. But I've found timber costs are up, your paints, screws again, all that sort of stuff. And this is all stuff from your perspective that clearly you have to pass it on.
4: Absolutely. And you can understand why building companies are going broke, because if they quoted a job 2 or 3 years ago and material costs and labor costs have gone up so much, that's blown their whole job out.
8: Mm.
4: It just makes it incredible. It's very, very difficult for them to finish that project under that sort of guideline of the price that they'd originally quoted.
8: And from a consumer's point of view, clearly with the smaller jobs, you can't really build in big margins. So when your prices go up and you have to sort of build that into your quotes, again, it's problematic, isn't it?
4: It is. And look, what I say to people, look, if you can, always try and get 3 quotes because it is important. Try to use tradespeople that you can, you can trust. Try and get recommendations where you can. But you have to be a little bit lenient on things going up in price because it has happened everywhere, right across the board.
8: Now, I know this is a hard one to nail down, but for those like me who are more DIY, and we're not talking always massive jobs here, but people, as I said, might have to go and buy paint, nails, even some tools if they need that. And look, I'd urge people, and you and I have talked about this before, a job becomes much easier if you have the right gear, but that's not always easy to afford. So where are the areas, Simon, that the average DIY person is finding it tough?
4: Look, I think, DIY is tools itself. So, look, you can hire tools if you don't need to buy them and you're only going to use them one or two times, maybe hire those tools. It might save you a lot of money. Be careful buying the equipment. You know, buy what you can afford. You know, if you're going to only use it once or twice, get something like an Azito, you know, from Bunnings or some one of the cheaper brands that might get you through the job without spending a massive amount of money on a really high quality tool.
8: And just a quick one, getting back to skills and skills training. Now, I don't know, you know, whether you have a strong view on this. I haven't canvassed it with you before, but in, you know, not talking about migrants here and general shortage of skilled tradies, but have you got any thoughts on how we can better train young Aussies to actually be in the trades and how that system is working? What's your experience?
4: Truly, I think the incentives young kids see out there, if they've got to do 4 years of an apprenticeship at the wages that apprenticeships are at the moment, that, you know, you start off with the first year, the money is so little. I think if the government was able to, you know, put in some money to help where it would, you know, they're going to learn a trade, you know, so, you know, the actual apprentice is getting more money than what they are now, we may be able to get them in to do that, because at the moment it's such little money they've got to do for at least 4 years. Yes, they're going to make some good money once they've done it, but it's very, very tough until then.
8: Good on you, Simon. I'll let you get back to work, mate.
4: Thanks, mate.
8: And do the excellent job you always do. And, of course, simonshouse.com.au. We're talking to Luke Grant over the weekend as well, I presume?
4: Yes, I will be.
8: Thanks, good on you, mate. Thanks, Simon. Thanks, Simon Stevenson there. And that's what it's like at grassroots level. I mean, obviously, it's very important. We talk about large-scale construction. We want to build more homes. Supply is the key to solving the housing shortage. Someone made a point earlier about, look, just stop the migration. I get that, and a lot of people feel that way. I certainly do, at least short-term. But we have a problem now. Even if we stopped migration, we would still have to build more homes, if for no other reason to make them affordable for our kids. Now, look, you know, it's relative. And like I said, this sledgehammer approach from the government makes it very difficult. We don't want people in negative equity. In other words, having an asset they've recently bought that is now less than the value of their mortgage. That's just devastating to the economy. However, let's be honest. A lot of us have held our asset for quite a number of years. And if it's a real estate asset in one of the big cities, it's gone up a lot. Now, I think we're prepared to lose 5% or 10% even of the last year's growth, if we've had it for 20 years, to enable our kids and other people's kids to at least get into the market. I don't think that's too much to ask. If you've only recently bought a home, I get it. But that's why we've got to do this gradually rather than the sledgehammer approach. We've got to make sure we protect the more recent investors, not just the ones who've held a property for years and are looking at, you know, $1 million, maybe $2 million in capital gain. And I still don't think we should be paying that much capital gains tax, even on that margin. Now, we've got an announcement here from Telstra coming up. I'll just go to the phone lines first before I give you that latest information. Bernie's on the line.
7: G'day, Bill. Love your show. I was interested in what that guy was talking about, the hybrid army. In America, plus the other countries you mentioned, in America, if there's a disaster like the wall down at New Orleans collapsed and the river flooded, the army were in there within days, clearing it all up and getting it safe, which they've got the equipment, they've got the manpower. Like, I went past one of their depots in Philadelphia one time and I said, what's that? There was full of tanks and trucks and bulldozers, excavators, you name it, they had it. And the guy said, that's the army's equipment. If there's an emergency, they use that. Well, they've got the people, the manpower and the knowledge to do all that. We could use that here, surely, to God.
8: Oh, the army does get involved in a lot of our major recovery rebuilding operations, Bernie, and there are a lot of skills in that basis. Thank you. The thing we're talking about here with Mike, though, is for those who find it, for whatever reason, distasteful, or, you know, discouraging to go into the military, there should be a second tier of community service, and there's been a lot of debate about what we call it too, where they have a non-military role but still have all those skills. Thank you for your call, mate. It's very true. Let's quickly go to Telstra CFO Michael Ackland again. He's provided an update on the outage. Thousands of people unable to make a phone call, with over 600 welfare checks on people who'd called 000 and couldn't get through. Here's what he had to say a short time ago.
10: So we did 639 welfare checks, which is where we see there's a failed call. Now that's out of 33,000 calls that were successfully connected through the course of the day. And we're working through those welfare checks. There is still 170 that are with the police. And now once we hand those to police, it is for them to comment and update on anything that's occurred there.
11: So more than 600 calls didn't go through to 000 using the Telstra network. Would you describe that as a failure of emergency services?
10: Any one call is unacceptable. One missed call, which is why we have the welfare check process in place, so that we are as rapidly as possible following up with people whenever there is a failed call.
8: There you go. That is the Telstra CFO with an update. Michael Ackland there. We've had a stack of commentary on this national service. I'll take a quick break, then we'll come back and get to that text line.
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20: 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That's cat with a K.
8: 26 past one, a stacked text line, you might say. Us tradies, says Dayton, are always chasing up outstanding invoices owed by customers. There you go. I wonder, Dayton, if that's possibly a symptom too, not necessarily of their attitude to paying people, but their cost of living juggling. I don't know. I don't want to make excuses for people who are bad payers. Roz, if you want to know details of what costs where, if you don't mind, if you can listen to Luke Grant's show, because he has Simon on the weekends and he has all those DIY questions. I'm sorry I didn't get a chance to ask him at the time, but if you need to know the price of stuff, that's a good place to go. Tony says, a sole trader, 30 plus years damp proofing. I'm getting customers questioning my prices as some other companies that double my rates for exactly the same job. And he also emphasizes always get three quotes. So there you go. And also someone says here, it's Lance. Don't forget there are a number of unlicensed and uninsured tradies doing work. See, this is the thing as well. Good point, Lance. When there's pressure on the supply system, as in supply of tradies and skilled workers, there is a temptation to branch out into the more shonky people, where otherwise, you know, you're safer in going for the people who regularly win work and have a reliable reputation. Now, Lance says this especially applies to the electrical field. And he talks about, you know, for example, household appliances, if hardwired, must have a licensed electrician to fix. The current fair trading and safe work laws don't permit unlicensed persons to turn off switchboards to work on appliances. Very good point, Lance. And look, I'm big on DIY, but I stay away from electrical stuff for that reason. Now, just quickly, I'll try and get some sense of this vast amount of commentary on national service. Now, first of all, there's the issue of what you call it. And this from John, a different style of community service. Let's not call it national service to get it rolling. Fantastic to give young people some positive direction. Steve says, are we growing in attitude? Teachers being attacked and abused on a daily basis while teaching is becoming more demanding. The system is failing. Curriculums need to be amended. And I think what he's saying there is just, as Mike Kelly pointed out, it would be good for our younger people to get in a positive environment where they learn to be better citizens. National services, Alan, would be great. I did national service in the South African Army many, many years ago. I came out a better person. It'd be great to teach badly behaved youth of today some respect and help teach them some manners. That's another aspect too. You're not the only one to mention that, Alan. So perhaps people who are troubled, young people who have had a bit of trouble with the law, is there a way we can get them into, and again, I'm not saying a military service here, but a community service role. This one from Russell. Regarding conscription, is there any merit to reducing youth crime by getting some of these kids into the army? Well, again, Russell, you know, community service might be a softer way of doing that. And I don't mean that in the negative sense. I mean, I don't know if some of these young people who are starting to become members of gangs, etc., don't know if the military, it might be a step between that and the military, I think, if you know what I mean. They might find it a bit too much glorifying their sense of use of weapons. I don't know. I'm just off the top of my head there. I'd rather see them out doing some community service first. Anyway, Gail says, how much sense? What an amazing scheme could be built from this. It would answer a lot of issues our community faces. And there are a lot of texts. Thank you, Steve. Thank you to Sue as well with, you know, just affirming that this is a very positive thing to do for young people, and as Mike Kelly said, to give them some incentive, even if it's financial incentive regarding HEX, et cetera, et cetera, it might help. And again, for those who are questioning that it's militarizing our youth, it's not necessarily, and even if we change the name to community service, it doesn't have to have anything to do with the military. Although having said that, we've also had people say, hey, they teach you job skills in the military. So even though technically it's Defence Force, you're handling weapons, yes, but you're also learning other skills that you can then leave the army and take with you into the trades. So, you know, there's incentive there on both sides. It's coming up to 2:29. Good afternoon, Madeline McNeil.
21: Good afternoon, Bill. Telstra's confirmed 639 welfare checks have been completed for customers who struggled to contact 000 since the start of a service outage early yesterday. CFO Michael Ackland's provided another update, saying teams are working as quickly as possible to resolve any lingering issues. Police say two young children were inside a home when shots were fired at it in Guildford, which detectives believe was a targeted attack. Data shows the average cost of renting a house in Sydney has risen to a record $850 a week, and a small group of demonstrators protesting the Indian Prime Minister's human rights record has gathered outside Victoria's Government House, where Anthony Albanese is meeting with his counterpart Narendra Modi. In sport, jubilant Blues players are arriving home in Sydney after securing a stunning State of Origin series win over the Maroons in Brisbane. Coach Laurie Daly is remaining tight-lipped on whether he'll remain in the role for next year's series. Thanks, Bill. There'll be more news and sport at 2.
0: On Afternoons, a weather update.
8: Yeah, Sydney once again had some blue sky yesterday. There's a little bit out there today too, but a shower or two expected. Medium chance though. Winds southerly 15 to 20 kilometres an hour. Becoming light, as it often does in the afternoon. Canberra, maximum 13 degrees, partly cloudy again, and only light winds in Canberra, and in the adjacent Queanbeyan, also a top of 13 degrees. Looking more broadly at the southern tablelands, though, cloudy, slight chance of a shower in the east, late morning and early afternoon, near zero chance of rain elsewhere, winds east to southeast 15 to 20 k's, becoming light in the late evening, and in some places it won't get as any higher than 12 degrees. Central Tablelands and Lithgow, well, 10 degrees, the top expected there with a possible shower, partly cloudy, medium chance of showers around the Blue Mountains again, not so much elsewhere, winds east to southeast, 15 to 20 k's, becoming light in the middle of the day, daytime maximum temperature between 10 and 15 degrees. That's a quick look at the weather around the place. Interesting text here from Laurie, who says, I was already in the CMF when I was called up in 1965 at the age of 20. I served with many young men who would not have joined the army otherwise. They all made excellent soldiers, including many rough diamonds. I think service is very beneficial for a young man's development. The ALP and Greens would oppose it because soldiers tend to become conservative. Well, yeah, there's a lot in that, Laurie. It's a very good point. It's just, and I'm not against military service at all. And as I said before, we do need more people in our armed forces. But in terms of selling it to the young people, we've gone so far away from that notion of it being attractive that we probably have to somehow soften it just to get them in, because the point you made is very good. And I'll tell you something else too that it may not be widely known, but we had a lot of Nashos serving in Vietnam, as did the Americans. We called them Nashos. They were conscripted in America too, but our Nashos had an excellent reputation. It's interesting when you think about that. These are people who were not choosing to join the army and went to a horrible, horrible place to fight a horrible, horrible war, which was questioned at home. And yet their performance in general was deemed to be exceptional. It's a credit to this country that our national service men and women, particularly men, of course, in those days, performed so admirably under such awful conditions in Vietnam. That's the basis of national service. Now, that's taking it to an extreme point, but it emphasizes what Laurie's saying. If we can do it without people actually having to fight a war, that's wonderful. We don't want to do that. Lots of commentary on this. Peter is on the line. Hello, Peter.
1: Good day, Bill. How are you, mate?
8: Well, thank you.
1: I think the term that, you know, I've got a 24-year-old son, and, you know, he went to university in the film and medium production area, but he's still working at a cafe, you know. It's like, you know, and all his mates who left school straight from year 12 went to trades are all earning a fortune. And I think that the idea of militarizing our youth, while that term might be a bit, you know, upsetting to the left, I think that it's that would be probably the best thing to happen to this country. And that militarization would include, you know, discipline, some self-drive and motivation, creating, you know, a future for them, giving them some hope where they get a trade. And that would solve our tradespeople problem. Rather than importing them, which we're not anyway, you could actually create, you know, the tradespeople within our existing youth. And that never seems to be talked about.
8: Yep.
1: And I think if anything, it would be, I think that's it would be a wonderful idea. It would get all those unemployed kids and give them some hope and a future.
8: Well said, Peter. Thank you. Cheryl's on the line with more on this. Hello, Cheryl.
2: Good afternoon. I'm just ringing up to have a chat about the same thing, the military service.
8: Yes.
2: My grandson is 16, currently doing his HSC this year, and he is looking at joining the Navy. Basically to do an Australian version without the glamour of the TV show JAG, if you've ever watched it.
8: Yes.
2: He wants to become a lawyer, and he's worked it all out. If he joins the Navy, he will still have to do all the same training as the other guys that join the Marines or become regular sailors, whatever. But he will do his law degree in the Navy, go on to become a Navy lawyer, and then later on he can re-sign. Or he can then go into private practice, whatever he wants to do later on down the track.
8: Yep.
2: Not a lot of people seem to know that that's an available option.
8: Yes, it's quite a good point, Cheryl. There are, again, we mentioned trades, but you've just mentioned, you know, legal training in the Army. Very important. It's going to be even more important coming up with a certain high-profile case. But, yeah, very well said, Cheryl. I just don't know how we, in this day and age, package it in a way that's appealing to the current generation. And again, I'm not strong on whether it needs to be military or not, but that certainly needs to be an option, you know, if someone wants to do it. We've still got plenty of commentary on this and some reminiscing too about people who were in fact Nashos, but we'll get back to that shortly.
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9: The Princes Highway has reopened a single northbound lane at Carlton, and because of emergency roadworks, the highway does have a couple of lanes closed each way. Overheight vehicle at Kingsgrove has just been moved off the M5 tunnel northbound, so that's reopened. We do have a police operation on the M5 at Liverpool. It's in the eastbound shoulder near the Hume and Old Windsor Road at Glenwood. Several vehicles involved in a south-facing crash. That's close to the M7. I'm Steve Carline with live and local traffic on Sydney's 2GB.
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8: 19 to 2, just before we talk to Chris Wade about over-tourism, Meg's on the line for a chat about National Service. Hello, Meg.
29: Hello there. Yes, just ringing to say that I'm an ex-Navy spouse. Oh, sorry, not an ex-Navy. I am the Navy spouse. my husband retired after 47 years, 8 months straight in the Royal Australian Navy, straight service. He joined when he was 15 years old, and he will stand in front of anybody and tell anybody it was the best years of his life. Mm. And from my perspective, as a spouse for many years, I can't speak more highly of how Defence look after their people and their families. You know, there's always someone's going to have a gripe about something, but in general, you cannot speak more highly of it. And I would encourage any young person to to even look into the gap year that is offered throughout the military and perhaps take that option up, our young women, our Indigenous people, and, yeah, just go for it. And they have the opportunity to walk away after a year's pay and a year's worth of training and say, no, it's not for me. And then if they think it's still for them, they still have an opportunity to go to training and then still walk away if they think it's not for them. So there's plenty of opportunity to give it a good old college go before they actually have to sign up.
8: Interesting. Thank you, Meg. Speaking firsthand there. Denham, good afternoon.
4: Hey, mate. How are you?
8: Well, thanks.
4: That's good. Mate, look, I won't get into too much detail, but I used to contract to the military privately, and every time I did speak to people, the biggest thing that I found was they were talking about, you know, the pay being too low. I think there needs to be a bit more of a incentive given, you know, in today's society and the cost of living, to be able to make a bit more sense for our youth or even our young adults to look at joining, because they can go and get an admin role, don't put their life on the line, not put their, you know, serve the country in any way, and get paid more than what they'll get paid in the military.
8: Right.
4: Yes, they do get private health. Yes, they do also get, you know, assistant living and stuff like that. But it's the day-to-day stuff that costs so much that I think is deterring people today.
8: Interesting.
4: You know, from coming in and wanting to join.
8: Thanks, Denham. Really appreciate that. Again, firsthand knowledge. And look, we're talking about two different things here. Community service is one thing Mike Kelly was saying we really should look at, and that has nothing to do with the military. But as we've discussed, there are also opportunities there to have perhaps military service. Does it need to be so militarized, if you know what I'm saying? As in, make sure we focus on job training, and as Denham just said, maybe even admin. But there's a disincentive. It's the money. So interesting food for thought there on all sorts of ways we can encourage national service in various forms. Thank you so much for your feedback on that. Let's talk about something a little bit lighter for a moment, and that is your holidays, whether it's overseas or here. But firstly, Europe has been very much in the news in the last few years because you might want to check your regulations and local rule books before you go to some of the more popular places. We've seen proposals to charge tourists entry fees to visit Rome's iconic Trevi Fountain. I think if, like me, you've been to the Colosseum, you're prepared to queue up for a long time to get in there. That's just a couple of very obvious examples. Barcelona has been looking at increasing taxes on cruise ships. And now a popular Italian destination, we're talking a village on the shores of Lake Como, initiating fines of up to €200 if you walk around shirtless. How dare you? But is this really just a very sneaky way of saying we've had enough tourism, thank you, even though, you know, these towns thrive on it? Maybe there's over-tourism in a lot of places. And is it happening here? Could it happen here? Bondi comes to mind around Christmas, New Year. Let's talk about this with travel expert Chris Waite, who's on the line. Thank you, Chris.
6: Hey, Bill. How you doing?
8: Well, thanks. And look, there's a lot more to this than just covering up in Como. What's really driving some of these, you know, altered tourism rules in some of these places in Europe? Are they really just, you know, having enough of us?
6: Look, it's linked to over-tourism, but it's not really about stopping tourists from coming. I mean, at the end of the day, this is about common sense and basic respect, and quite frankly, not like acting like an idiot when you're in someone else's backyard. Mm. I think if people come here, we expect them to respect our features, our towns, our communities, and we should apply the same standard when we're going overseas. So yes, they still want tourism in these destinations, but I think they're done being polite about the bad behaviour. And what we're hearing a lot of recently is destinations talk using this phrase. They're talking about quality tourism. And that doesn't mean they want better quality of people. They just want people to come and be respectful and embrace the culture, probably spend some money, right? Spend some time and get to know the locals. And the example of Varenna is a perfect example. You might be on holiday there, you're there to have a good time, but this is someone's backyard. Mm. It's their home. So I think the fact that they put a rule like this in just shows how far their patience has worn thin.
8: Chris, obviously you know the trends far better than we do, and I expect just from what I'm hearing, there's been a lot more of this lately. That is, you know, discomfort, put it that way, with a lot of the tourists and how they behave. Has social media, I don't want to blame social media for everything, but has that had a bit to do with it? Because now people are not just going and visiting places. As soon as they're there, they're posting stuff online. I don't know. Does that affect behaviour?
6: It does, absolutely. And interestingly, in the last couple of weeks, we've seen some changes from Bali. It's not necessarily a change in law, but they're just sort of, I guess, clearing up some ambiguity about what people can and can't do on social media. And so they've actually said now that for anyone coming and posting on social for economic benefits, so you're an influencer or a content creator, you can't travel in on a tourist visa. You're considered being there on work. So they're really clamping down on the way people can go and share on social media, especially if it's to, you know, do those Insta shots where they're making some money from it. So it's definitely part of the problem. But again, it comes down to respect and people just doing the right thing and not showing themselves doing something a bit stupid while they're in someone else's backyard.
8: Yes. It's funny, isn't it, how a lot of this stuff has to be a little bit subversive as opposed to people just spreading the word that, hey, this is a beautiful place and here's a sample of the local culture. In other words, actually helping people behave better.
6: Absolutely. You know, the one that makes my blood boil a little bit, I've been living and working in Japan for many, many years, and Kyoto is one of the most amazing cities in the world. And the Gion district is sort of where you'll find this beautiful, like beautiful buildings and the geisha walking around. And people have been acting really badly there for the last few years, to the point where the Japanese government there, the Kyoto government, has had to put bans on foreigners going down private alleys and following geisha down the streets and harassing.

0: visa cancelled if you do the wrong thing. But I think the thing that we've got working in our favour is we've got the pub test here. So people aren't going to tolerate bad behaviour if they see it. And we'll call it out, I think, if we see that bad behaviour here. So I think that's the bit we've got going for us here.
1: Yeah, I think if you're a tourist here and you hear the words, listen, mate, that pretty much tells you what's going on.
0: Absolutely.
1: Yeah.
0: Absolutely. I think, you know, we love having tourism in Australia. We love showing off our great country. We don't want to get to the situation where some other places are getting where places like Amsterdam and some other places are saying, look, stay away. If you're going to act badly, they're actively talking about staying away. We don't want that. We want to be welcoming and invite people to come and experience this amazing country we have.
1: Very good point. And let's have a think about when we go overseas doing the same. Chris Waite, really appreciate your time, mate. Keep enjoying Japan. I'd love to get over there soon.
0: Will do. Thanks, Bill. Appreciate it.
1: There he is, travel expert Chris Waite. I have heard my daughter's going over there with some friends during their ski season with her partner, and they're going in a big bunch. Everyone I know is going to Japan. I have to get there very soon. If you've had an experience on that or any of the other things we've talked about with Chris, if you've been somewhere overseas and felt like they're just over it, let us know. 131873. I was in the Greek islands a few years back, actually. Come to think of it now, it's more like 8 years. And we were having a chat there with a very lovely lady who owned a restaurant, and she said she'd had enough. We were there, I think it was September, getting towards the end of September. That had a very busy summer. And she said, look, you people are very nice, but, you know, not sorry to see you go. And I get it. I get it.
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1: Thank you so much for all the texts coming in. So many of them, but I'll hope to capture the gist of what you're on about. This is an interesting

0: One from Jack. He says he was 17 when he joined the Australian Navy. It's too young, mate, he says. The hazing, assault and abuse was too much to handle, especially when at that age you think you're bulletproof, you're not mature enough. 20 is fine. You have a few years of personal growth behind you before they try to mould you. Cheers. And just my thoughts having lived through it. Now, it's a very good point, Jack, and it does raise the question, if we are to put people into some kind of national service, whether it's military or community, do we need to have a look at how we do things these days? Now, look, your experience was a while ago. It might be very different now. I suspect it is, actually, just going on various news reports about these issues and others. So let's hope it's different, but it's something to take into consideration. Peter says, with tongue in cheek, can they take their e-bike with them to national service? Jason says, my son's in the military at 19. It's extremely mentally challenging to go to Kapooka, get screamed at, yelled at, to be disciplined. He's out the other side and does extremely well, but I don't think some of these kids will be able to handle it. I think we need to start back at preschool and primary school age to getting these kids used to understanding a respectful way of life. Very interesting. Roz says the USA's AmeriCorps of young volunteers used to be called VISTA, Volunteers in Service to America. We could have the A stand for Australia. It focuses entirely on community service, disaster relief and poverty alleviation. Thank you, Roz. That's interesting. Nick says, your comment on national service. I was in Nashville and yes, I went to Vietnam. It was always interesting for a great stir to say that we were in there to do a job and the rest were in there to get a job. It made a start to a fun argument. Well said. Thank you, Nick, and thank you for your service, mate. Conscription's a moot point with this government, says Craig. They don't have the spine. They would conscript us to march and protest in Free Palestine marches before they would for the military. Yes. Well, I can only sympathise with that point. And this from Rowan. Mention national service and the hanky-sucking, hyperventilating left will claim it's conscription. It's not necessarily true.
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2: We've had a multiple vehicle crash on Old Windsor Road at Glenwood. Southbound Lane 3 is closed there, just before the M7. A police operation in the shoulder of the M5 at Liverpool, near the Hume Highway overpass, and Princes Highway at Carlton. We've had a car crash that's brought down wires. One southbound and two northbound lanes are closed between Park Road and Westbourne Street. Richmond Road through Colby has noticeable traffic and a couple of slow spots on Parramatta Road around Granville and Lidcombe. I'm Steve Carline.
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0: We still have lots of commentary on national service of all kinds. We will get back to that just briefly in the next hour. But Jim Haynes, of course, is coming in with his regular Sydney Siders subject. And I think you'll find it's a very, very well-known name. Also, we'll talk to Kate Day from Doctors for Mudgee. They still need GPs there.
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12: It's 2 o'clock. Good afternoon. I'm Madeline McNeil. Telstra says customers can feel confident in contacting 000 following yesterday's nationwide outage and a subsequent issue overnight. In a fresh update, the telco's confirmed 639 welfare checks have been completed since the problems began. A software glitch related to the network's GPS timer has been identified as the cause of the blackout. Telstra's Chief Financial Officer Michael Ackland says mobile networks are complex.
13: We will continue to work through further changes to ensure we have the most robust solution, but customers can feel confident in calling 000. Our backup systems and welfare check process remains in place, of course, and we have not needed to complete a welfare check since that solution was put in place.
12: Police say two young children were inside a home when shots were fired in Sydney's southwest. No one was injured in the attack at Guildford, which police believe was targeted and may be linked to organised crime. Police are hailing a crackdown on an alleged safe house as a significant blow to organised crime. 11 people aged between 16 and 22 have been charged, and five semi-automatic guns were seized when police searched the property at Punchbowl. Task Force Falcon Commander Jason Box says they don't believe the property is directly linked to any one major organised crime network.
14: But they are associated with organised crime. We allege that they're potentially providing the means and the resources to, as what we've called before, contract criminals to commit serious offences across Sydney.
12: The Prime Minister and his Indian counterpart are holding talks at Victoria's Government House. India's Narendra Modi is in Melbourne for a whirlwind two-day visit. A Defence Force marching band welcomed the two leaders to the venue ahead of their meeting with the Victorian Governor. A small group of activists gathered outside protesting Mr Modi's human rights record. ABS data shows the nation's housing crisis is worsening, with the building sector behind national supply targets. Commercial and non-residential building rose slightly in the March quarter. Builders say market conditions have softened since the federal budget. Master Builders Chief Executive Danita Warne says the trends should be ringing bells in Parliament.
15: We are continuing to go backwards. It's going to be nigh impossible unless we make major radical changes to meet the Housing Accord targets that we've all agreed to.
12: And the state government is celebrating a milestone in its efforts to rebuild the local train manufacturing workforce. Refurbishment works begun on the first of the Tangara trains to be given an extended life. The program in Newcastle will employ 100 workers and 20 apprentices. In finance, the All Ords is down 45 points at 89.33, one Australian dollar buying 69.3 US cents.
11: Finance on 2GB. Whatever role you need them to play, NAB is your partner for every stage of business. NAB, more than money.
16: A former Maroon star says Queensland players have no reason to whinge after blowing a chance to win back-to-back State of Origin series. The home side thumped 30-12 by the Blues despite going in as heavy favourites. Ben Hunt says an error by the bunker in allowing a Blues try despite a knock-on in the lead-up is no excuse.
17: I think New South Wales were really good and we made a lot of errors and defensively, we weren't at our best, so no, we can't be
18: waking up this morning looking for excuses and blaming the referee and the bunker. We did it to ourselves.
16: Blues fullback James Tedesco will miss the Roosters' clash with the Eels on Saturday night after failing an HIA. Fly half Declan Meredith will make his Wallabies debut on Saturday against France after injuries to Carter Gordon and Ben Donaldson. And world number two Alexander Zverev is through to the Wimbledon semi-finals after beating Taylor Fritz in straight sets. That's sport. I'm Adam Hawes.
12: It's 2:04. That's the latest news and sport.
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2: Just down from Macquarie Centre, there's a crash on Lane Cove Road. Waterloo Road. At Glenwood, six cars and a truck involved in a crash on Old Windsor Road. That's aiming south, just before the M7. At Liverpool, a police operation's in the eastbound shoulder of the M5 near the Hume Highway. And Stony Creek Road at Bexley has a clapped-out truck facing west at Preddy's Road. Princes Highway, Carlton, and they've got one southbound and two northbound lanes closed between Park Road and Westbourne Street. I'm Steve Carline, 2GB.
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12: Partly cloudy with a shower or two and southerly winds up to 20 kilometres per hour. A shower or two tomorrow, 10 to 17 degrees in the city, 6 to 17 in the west. Looking ahead, partly cloudy Saturday, a possible shower Sunday and sunny Monday. Right now in town, it's 14 degrees. The same at Gosford. It's 17 at Bankstown, 18 at Campbelltown. I'm Madeline McNeil. 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
0: Yes, hope you're well and happy wherever you're listening to us. And thank you for all the contributions so far today. 131-873 if you want to get us on the phone. 0460-873-873. Lots of that on all the issues we've talked about today, from travel to tradies to national service. Now, you can dress that up any way you like. We talked initially with Mike Kelly very early in the program about what you might call community service. Doesn't have to be necessarily in the military, but we expanded that conversation because we also need recruits in our armed forces too. So there is certainly a place you could argue for a form of national military service and what the benefits of that would be, but it's not strictly that. It doesn't have to be, but a whole lot of issues revolving around that. And thank you so much for your time telling us today. And I did thank one of our texters for their service. I thank everyone who has served in the armed forces who's contacted us today for their service as well in all forms. Someone did point out earlier that the conversation was a little bit male orientated. That was Greg. Well, Greg, obviously back in the day, we now have a very diverse armed forces, lots of women are serving in the army, and I'm sure would be very interested in community service as well. So we were certainly not alienating them. The reason it sounded male orientated is that a lot of our former Nashos were in fact blokes, obviously. So that's why it might have sounded that way, but we were certainly not. In fact, it's very important. We have a lot of our young women in all forms of national service, whether it be community or otherwise. This one from Brett, no government has the guts to bring this in, and all the lovies would be outraged. Well, we've certainly had a lot of comments along those lines, Brett, and I can't disagree with that. Terry Cook says beautifully, I joined at 15, I survived. Thank you, Terry. Well said. Now, someone who really knows about this, Major Owen Ether, who I believe is a Vietnam veteran, is on the line and hopefully can shed some light on this. Mate, thank you for your time.
1: Not at all. And it's Owen, by the way.
0: Oh, okay, Owen. Happy for that.
1: Well, I commanded national servicemen when I was in the regular army.
0: Yeah.
1: They are some of the best soldiers this country has ever produced and sent overseas to fight. So let's get that out of the way. There will be some professionals who say, oh, we don't want the standards degraded by all these national servicemen who don't know what to do. Mm. There are a lot of brigadiers and generals wandering around who started out as national servicemen. Let me tell you. Now, I've had a look at this area. I'm sorry I'm being so quick. I've almost out of time.
0: That's okay, mate.
1: Around this region, which is getting to be fairly fraught with danger, there are three countries that have national service where we don't. One is South Korea. Every male does 3 years, and I think a lot of ladies do as well. We've got I was going to say Indonesia, but actually Indonesia has a different system where it's more of a social welfare exercise in many ways for people joining the services. The other country that has national service is Singapore. Poor little Singapore, with a population less than that of Sydney, I think, or just over it, has an army the size of any Scandinavian country. 70,000 serving and over a million reservists. Mm. We've got a paltry 30,000. It is ridiculous in our army. Needs to at least be 100,000. The other area that's interesting is Scandinavia, which when you put all the Scandinavian countries together, they total the population of Australia. Now, that's very much a left-leaning part of the world, but they've all got national service. Sweden just brought it back in about 3 or 4 years ago, and the others have had it forever. They know that people have got to give back to the country what the country's given to them at the time when it's most valuable, which is in the early youth. Mm. And as far as I can see, it would be a great, what's the word? It would bring people together even more than they are now. It would make people see in a situation where they are all equal, that they are giving something back to the country that's given so much to them, with other people that they wouldn't normally mix with, and those other people also mix with people they wouldn't mix with. I cannot begin to think about the benefits that would come from that. But from a national security point of view, there should be some politicians starting to think seriously about it.
0: Very well said. Thank you, Owen, and thank you for your service too. Obviously, not just being involved in it, but training the Nashos back in the day. Very interesting points indeed, and not the only person who's contacted us today on the text line. We had a lot of people referring to other nations that have a very successful national service. And again, for those who find it might not work for their kids, or they can imagine young teenagers might not like the notion of being connected to the military. While that's very important, there is also the separate notion of having community service as well, which Owen did refer to.
3: There were history makers, frauds and fakers, ladies of renown. Good ones, bad ones, quite a few mad ones lived in Sydney town. There were fascinating characters, convicts, barristers, servants of the crown.
4: con men, strong men, all the wrong men. There's a ton of them, and every one of them lived in Sydney town.
5: Now on Afternoons, Sydney Siders with Jim Haynes.
0: Yes, and as we do this time every week on the Michael McLaren Show, he will be back on Monday, by the way, if you haven't caught up with the latest. We have Jim Haynes. Jim, this is an interesting one. In light of State of Origin,
1: this
0: is a bloke whose name I've said a million times.
1: I know,
0: but I don't know much about him.
1: Very pertinent. And I tell you what, I'm glad you just said that because my notes were quite late coming through today, you may have noticed, because we're talking about J.J. Giltinan, and I know a lot about his family and ancestors, and I know a lot about what he did with rugby league and 18-footers, but I can't find out how he made his fortune. So anyway, I'm going to put out a call because he had two daughters, Amy and Eva, and I know they both married, and if they had kids, there must be descendants. What on earth was your grandfather, great-grandfather doing in the first 40 years of his life? Because all I can find, and I've searched Trove, I've gone back through all the newspapers, all I can find is businessman who started rugby league. So what was he doing? Anyway, let's get on to it.
0: Obviously a fairly successful businessman.
1: He must have been, because he had money to spend, and he was philanthropic. So I guess, you know, the other philanthropic entrepreneur, yes, but what did, was he selling real estate? Or well, there weren't any used cars in those days. Used horses and carts or something. He was doing something. Anyway, he's born in 1866, and he was born to Henry and Mary Giltinan. Now, it's quite an odd name, and that's a good thing, because I saw when in my research that his ancestors, all his grandparents were Irish. His two grandmothers, came from Ireland, the other one said came from Cork, which is in Ireland. When I checked out his grandfathers, one of them said he came from Ireland. The other one said he came from County Armagh in Ireland. So his grandparents were all Irish, and I tracked one of them down. It's an odd name. His name was Kingsmill Giltinan.
0: Kingsmill.
1: And I saw that he arrived in the colony in 1837, and I thought, hello. But no, he came as a free settler.
0: Okay.
1: And instead of being a convict, he actually was a jailer at the Parramatta Female Factory. So
0: a female factory?
1: The female factory, yes. And I assume all
0: the... But they produce females?
1: Well,
0: no,
1: the female factory was an odd thing. It was like it was a factory in the sense that they made things. So yeah. You didn't just go to prison there. You went there and you could make things. And it was interesting because it was also a marriage bureau. If there were three classes, I shouldn't be talking about the female factory, but this is how it worked, and that they were all over the place. They were in Tassie as well as here. There were three levels. One, if you were really badly behaved, you just did laundry all day, and your conditions were pretty horrific, and isolation. And the isolation in the female factory, the cell was the size of a grave, exactly the same size, and you got stuck in there. Anyway, then if you improved, you could come up to the next class where you could work making things. And if you got to the top class, then men could come and ask you to marry them, and you could go to church on Sunday. So it was a very strange, it was like a... It was a prison, it was a laundry, it was a workhouse, and it was also a marriage bureau. Anyway.
0: People think national service is tough.
1: I know. Can you imagine some of the... as I said to you off air.
0: J.J. Giltinan, let's get back, back on the pitch.
1: Okay, so that was his granddad. And he was born, as I said, in 1866. He married Amelia Ninnis in 1891, so he would have been, I think, 25 at the time. Is that right? I got that right. And they have two daughters, Amy and Eva. And if you're a descendant, for heaven's sake, tell us what your granddad was doing for the first 40 years of his life. He became an entrepreneur and successful businessman. That's all I can find
0: out.
1: As
0: long as it doesn't say in the import-export business, it's probably
1: okay. I don't know, but whatever he was doing, Bill, he had an office in George Street. And this is really important to the sporting history of Australia because his office was above a shop. And that shop was a sporting goods shop, and it was owned by Victor Trumper.
0: Wow, that's a connection.
1: Yes, and Victor Trumper was very heavily involved in the formation of rugby league. In fact, he was on the committee.
0: Who'd have thought?
1: Yeah, so there you are. So
0: legendary cricketer, by the way.
1: There's this famous meeting that occurs in Victor Trumper's shop, and I couldn't condense it, so I'll put the whole thing in. I'll read it. One day in 1907, this is from the newspaper way back, Alec Burden, who was a rugby player, walked into the shop with his arm in a sling. The rugby union had refused him compensation for medical and reasonable expenses and loss of work because he broke his collarbone playing a game of rugby. And right up until the time I played second division, third grade rugby in Sydney, you had to sign a paper saying you had never taken any money. And we used to contribute, I think it was 40 cents a week in case somebody got hurt. And I had to apply, I got one of my tooth smashed, stiff arm tackle, and I had to, you know, officially apply to get some of the money that we all contributed, all the four grades of my club, back. And that was in the 60s. So, you know, this lasted for a long time. So here's this bloke, and he's got his arm in a sling, and Peter Moyer, who was standing there at the counter, he said, "You're a mug. You give all your time to football, you get injured, you lose your salary, you get nothing in return. If anybody's willing to form an association that, you know, will allow these things, I'm in it," he says. And that was the thing that sparked Jim Giltinan. He was standing there and he heard that. And when they started rugby league, they made a point of saying, if this is not professional sport, it is just getting paid for your time and your travel, because the first All Black team that travelled from New Zealand over to Britain to play, they got nothing, and some of their families were starving at home because the husband was, you know, so it wasn't necessarily about professionalism. I mean, look where it is now, you know, get $1 million for kicking a soccer ball. But anyway, He read in the paper, this is Jim, he's gone upstairs to his office, he's reading the paper, and it says that a team of All Blacks were going to tour England under the management of Baskerville and George Smith, A.H. Baskerville and George Smith, and it was to be a professional team. And he reads this in the paper, so he dashes downstairs and he says, "Vic, did you see this?" And Trumper says, "Yes." He said, "I know Smith. Why don't you cable him?" So he cables Smith and he asks, would this team, professional All Blacks, would they like to play in Australia on their way to England? He gets an answer back saying, "Yes, and we would love to do that. But can you guarantee, would there be a ground where we could play?" Because people were so against professional sport. They were going to, you know, be right down on this. And he said, you know, "What's the guarantee and is there a ground?" Giltinan says, "I'll put up £500 straight away," right? So he was obviously, whatever his business was, he was doing okay.
0: That's a lot of bickies.
1: And he said, "I'll put up £500. And he immediately got onto a mate of his and he acquired the use of what they called the agricultural ground, which was the old showground. So yes, and it was on, and boy, didn't it cause a stir.
0: If you don't mind, Jim, we might take a quick break there. It's 21 past two. This is Jim Haynes. We're talking Sydney Siders. JJ Giltinan, founding father of rugby league. We'll be right back.
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0: 25 past two, Jim Haynes is with us with Sydney Siders, and the man whose name is on the shield.
29: It is, and there are two Gilton and Shields, and if I go quickly enough, I'll come to that. Now, the other famous meeting in Trumper's shop was the foundation of the rugby league. There was another one in a pub, but in that famous one, the office bearers were Hoyle, and there were people represented from these clubs, Glebe, which was an original club of the rugby league. South Sydney were there. North Sydney was there. Newtown was there. Eastern Suburbs was there. And Giltonen's brother played rugby for University of Sydney, and they were in the original competition as well. Yeah. Now, he then cabled Joseph Platt, who was this thing, the breakaway union in Britain, you know, the which became the rugby league. It was called the Northern Union. And he sent a cable saying, you know, would you like to play us? We're thinking of doing the same as you. He got an answer back saying, my committee invites your team in the following season at your discretion and will guarantee you £3,000. Now, as you said, that was a fortune. So that was it. The first Kangaroos toured England in 1908-1909. But what about the second Gilton and Shield? Have you any idea what that's for?
30: No.
29: Well, it's for 18-footers.
30: Oh, of course.
29: Because right. As the sort of Kerry Packer of his day, the 18-footers was a huge popular spectator sport from the 1890s, started by Mark Foy. And in 1932, somebody in Queensland came with this new boat, and it was lighter and different, and it didn't need 15 crew. Those things used to have 15 crew on them in the old days, and this one only needed 7. So, of course, the flying squadron, which ran 18-footers, they banned it. Now, a lot of the rugby league players, including a bloke called Chuck Fowler, who played for Balmain, they raced these boats, and they said to Gilton, we're all banned. We can't use these boats. So, not to be deterred, he set up the 18-footer association, which is still going.
30: Yep.
29: And he started that. He's as famous among the sailing fraternity of Sydney as he is among the rugby league. And he was also a top-grade cricket umpire. So,
30: well, thank goodness, despite all the commercial influences on the trophies that rugby league have presented over the years, the J.J. Gilton Shield has been preserved and he will not be forgotten. Thank you so much for that
29: pleasure.
30: Slice of Sydney history. Jim Haynes, we'll be back again next week at this time with Michael McLaren, of course.
2: It's that time of the afternoon. 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
30: Yes, Clinton Maynard coming up with Sydney Now. You got a big grin on your face. You tipped the right result last night, mate. Well done.
10: I got an email from a listener last night saying, and it headlined, "You were wrong." As in, I predicted New South Wales by six.
30: Oh, come on. Give him a break. Give him a break.
10: I was just, I know I'm not always loyal to the Sharkies, but I was loyal towards the Blues.
30: If you factor in the disputed tries, they probably would have won by six.
10: Yeah, look, I think Queensland probably did get the rough end of some of the calls in the end. But New South Wales, the intent they played with, they were almost a completely different side to
30: the
10: first two games, just with the energy they were running with.
30: It just goes to show that's the fundamental difference in most State of Origin battles. We're talking the elite players, usually at the top of their game. Occasionally, you know, you get a player who's not playing well, but generally speaking, it just comes down to the intensity.
10: My career at the elite level of sport was quite limited, as you know, Bill.
30: Oh, really?
10: I think I went into the city to surf once. But think about, I think so much of elite sport's actually in your head. It's mind games.
30: Yeah.
10: Think about the Manly Seagulls this year. First three or four games of the year, they looked like they were wooden spoon contenders. Kieran Foran's appointed coach, suddenly they become champions. Yeah, slight exaggeration. But the mentality of the side just completely changed. It's with a different voice.
30: Really good example.
10: And it might have been a little bit with the Origin side that we're talking the best of the best players on both teams. And maybe all the attention on Laurie Daly over the past couple of months, maybe that actually sparked a response from the players last night. But good on them. Maybe we stuck it up those Queenslanders.
30: Very happy for Laurie too. I mean, I know he's had his critics. And look, I think some of that criticism in terms of selections and those sorts of things might have been justified, but nevertheless, he's not Robinson Crusoe when it comes to selection controversies, and I'm happy for him. He's a legend.
10: Look, I can't remember who it was, but there was a lot of focus, obviously, on Appy Coruscant not being used, and I think that was shocking that they just seemed to forget Appy. But there was a player many years ago, from memory, I think it was Aaron Raper of the Sharks.
30: I remember Aaron, yeah.
10: Who was named on the bench for New South Wales. And Tommy Radonikis might have been the coach, and literally they forgot about him. It's actually been confirmed that we forgot about Aaron.
30: They admitted it. Yeah, they admitted it later.
10: Yeah, so it does happen.
30: What's happening in Sydney now? There's a lot of ongoing stuff, isn't there?
10: Yeah. Look, obviously Telstra's provided the update in the last half an hour or so we'll run through that throughout the program as well. Now, this might be a long bow, but I want you to be listening after 4:30 when David Elliott joins me for Straight Shooters. Some suggestions and whispers around the traps that Tony Abbott could make a political comeback.
30: Ooh.
10: Maybe Tony Abbott could be the one to rescue the Liberals from oblivion.
30: Gee, that's interesting.
10: Keep listening this afternoon for this. I'll speak with the Transport Minister, John Graham, about the idea. Well, it's now beyond an idea. The government's committed to this, but start building trains again in New South Wales. And on the surface, you think, this is great. We need more local manufacturing. But at what cost? Will it cost us more as commuters? Does it mean in the long run, will we pay more for train fares because our trains are going to be made in the Hunter Valley rather than Korea? Now, I think we need to develop industry in this country, so I think most of us would feel this is a good thing, but it could come with a cost, so we'll talk about that.
30: How many skilled workers will we have to import to actually...
10: and their families.
30: Sorry, hang on. What's that? The sound of a can of worms being cracked open?
10: But we'll have to bring Grandma out as well.
30: Yes, and apparently several other members of the family.
10: Yes, so John Graham will be on the show after 4 o'clock this afternoon. A guide on how you can save some money on your tolls, and Mark Guy to wrap up all the Origin news.
30: Beautiful. As usual, excellent, and on top of everything. Looking forward to it, mate.
10: Good on you, Billy.
30: Clinton Maynard with Sydney Now coming up. Good afternoon, Madeline McNeil.
12: Good afternoon, Bill. Telstra has confirmed it's carried out 639 checks to follow up on failed 000 calls since a major outage began yesterday. Of those, 170 were passed on to police, and 7 people who said they needed emergency assistance were referred to relevant services. A 16-year-old boy has been charged with murder, accused of stabbing a 36-year-old man at Taree on the mid-north coast. The UN Secretary-General's urging the US and Iran to urgently resume negotiations negotiations after President Donald Trump declared the ceasefire over. And Prime Minister Anthony Albanese is hosting his Indian counterpart Narendra Modi in Melbourne, where economic ties are dominating discussions. In sport, Fremantle has dropped Sean Darcy in favour of Mason Cox for tonight's top-of-the-table AFL clash against Sydney. The Swans have made just the one change as Tom Papley returns from injury for Corey Warner. Thanks, Bill. There'll be more news in sport at 3.
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30: Well, Scott Haywood, host of Money News, of course, nightly at 7, thefinanceguru.com.au. An interesting angle to the whole Telstra schmozzle. Goes from bad to worse, mate. Good afternoon. Apparently they had to pull advertisements from the State of Origin decider, which has rated its proverbials off after the network outage. That's damaging, isn't it?
3: Massively damaging. The share price is up today. But firstly, Bill, I've got some special things to tell you. Apart from you having four of your last five letters in your surname the same as mine, which is special. But yesterday, the cross that I did with you was across the Nine Radio Network, my 5,000th finance cross.
30: Congratulations.
3: And to have Scott Haywood and Bill Woods together, and you are very well respected across the 2GB network. I only hear good things about you. A very special occasion. So the wife and I did have a small glass of champagne after Money News. But yes, it's extraordinary. It's extraordinary.
30: The Woodies.
3: That's exactly right. We won't play tennis. But yeah, the share market down today, 64 points, 0.7%. Telstra actually up, as I said, 1% today to $4.96. Look, it didn't really impact the share price of Telstra with the outage yesterday. It just disrupted. And now the conversation will be who pays for the compensation. Like, I don't know if, you know, the regional New South Wales, you know, commuters are going to get an annual leave day, a sick leave day, or they're just going to get paid. Like, do you get compensation from Telstra because your train didn't leave Newcastle? Like, I don't know how that works. So that's a challenge, but it didn't affect the share market. Our share market this week, and look, obviously, Donald Trump, and I do sigh very deliberately there, Bill, because Donald Trump has said that the Iran ceasefire is effectively over, and that raises fears for now, a fragile situation,
30: yeah,
3: which means that the truce is pretty much over, and our share market will suffer. So if your money is in superannuation, if it's in a balanced fund or a growth fund, yes, your money is probably going to go down, not only today, but in coming weeks and months. Obviously, shares are a long-term investment. The other thing that is probably a catalyst is that Brent crude oil has now risen nearly 6% in the last week. It's now US $79 a barrel. That means petrol will go up probably about 5 to 6% maybe over the weekend in Sydney. And that just means that people are going to get nervous again. And we're already seeing a distressed property market. We're seeing the cost of living crisis. And, you know, these US attacks aren't doing anyone any favours. So it's a really disappointing time to end the school holidays. As I have suggested that most people are on school holidays, they don't have to listen to this disappointing news on their money. But, yeah, it has been a tough few weeks. But tonight, actually, believe it or not, Bill, on Money News, I'm going to be talking to Van Eck about an ETF that is only related to AI, and AI have created the stocks in the portfolio. I'm intrigued as to how that's going to happen. And this is maybe the new future. Like, who needs a fund manager or a stockbroker? Maybe AI can just do the whole thing. I don't think so, but we'll talk about it tonight from 7 o'clock on Money News.
30: Looking forward to it, mate. Thank you so much, Scott Haywood.
3: Good on you, Bill.
30: When we come back from the break, Scott touched on it regarding people not being able to get to work. He mentioned sickies. I've got some really interesting information on that, and we'd love your feedback too, 131873.
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4: Well, Bill, on the subject of not being able to get to work, I don't think a crash in the Domain Tunnel is going to help. We've got a multiple vehicle prang now on the Carl Expressway. Two of three northbound lanes are closed inside the Domain Tunnel. At Moorebank, a car and motorcycle crash east on the M5 near Moorebank Avenue. Then Princes Highway, Carlton has one southbound and two northbound lanes closed between Park Road and Westbourne Street, and a half dozen or so no-claim bonuses have been torn up on Old Winds Road, south of Glenwood. I'm Steve Carline.
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5: We're getting some texts on that message we had. I think Steve mentioned it, that three-car crash northbound just before the Harbour Tunnel. Traffic.com has told us two of the three northbound lanes are closed. We'll keep you posted on that, of course, as we can, and Steve will through the afternoon. And don't forget Sydney Now. Starting to have that tradies going home period. You've got, well, not school at the moment, obviously. There's holidays on, but it still gets very busy from here on, so hopefully it's not too big a disruption. Now, West Tigers, this news just in, have granted co-captain Jerome Luai permission to leave the NRL club as early as the end of this season. Now, it's understood they approached Luai a week ago to tell him he would be free to move on, despite having a year left on his contract. Of course, the parties have been in talks since then as they try to make some salary cap space. Now, they've worked hard to retain the Finu brothers, which is already very important, along with a heap of other emerging talent. That's cost money. Now, we know that Jerome has signed a $1.2 million deal to become Papua New Guinea's first signing, but that starts in 2028. And he was expecting, of course, to fulfil his commitments to the West Tigers until then. It's now understood, though, he could be squeezed out of the club as early as this year. So just repeating, Jerome Luai, still with 12 months left on his contract with the West Tigers, now highly unlikely to be at the club beyond this season. Who would sign the 29-year-old for just 1 year? I wonder how that would work for either party, to be honest. I suppose Jerome would be happy to play anywhere for a year just to bridge that gap with the PNG deal. I wonder how Michael McLaren feels about it, being a Tiger supporter, but there you are. Now, let's talk about sickies. Because it's that time of year, and of course it's one of Australia's great stereotypes, the sickie. Germs are spreading around our nation's workplaces as we speak. People are starting to drop like flies, and it seems the flu jab, working from home, sanitising habits that we picked up during COVID, none of that matters. The good old Aussie sickie is alive and well, especially on Mondays and Fridays, coincidentally. Now, it varies depending on where you look and what research you sample, but Australians average anywhere between 7 and 14 days a year sick leave. I can't nail down a specific number, to be honest with you, and I had a good look around today. The OECD average, by the way, is 8.3. But new research by the University of Sydney, the University of Technology in Sydney, shows that sick leave is heavily influenced by things other than being sick. Who would have thought? Such as wages, job security, and even gender. Ooh, now we're getting into dangerous territory. Anyway, this study was published in Applied Economics, and it used data from a survey of more than 15,000 Australians between 2005 and 2016. So it was a fairly extensive survey over a long period of time, but you might note there the end period, 2016, they avoided the COVID years. Obviously, that would have distorted the figures greatly, but it's still old numbers, so to be fair. Firstly, this is the findings. Workers in casual and fixed-term jobs were less likely to take a sickie, about 1 day a year on average. That compares with 4 days on average for permanent employees. I suppose that's a no-brainer. That's about work security. If you can't do it, they'll get someone else without paying any severance penalties. So that goes to show that casual and fixed-term workers are more likely to stay on the job even if they're a little bit crook. Secondly, in areas where unemployment is high, sick leave also is low. Again, fear of losing your job to someone else who's readily available in the area. Thirdly, workers on higher incomes were more likely to take sick leave, indicating they have better support, more entitlements, and I guess if you're on a high income, you are theoretically more valued by the company, less likely to be penalised for taking sick leave, and less concerned about losing your job. And fourth, this might surprise you, given that man flu is still very much a thing. Across every analysis, men took fewer sick days than women. It's not a big margin. It's an average of half a day less per year. And that's after matching up similar health and job circumstances too. But that surprises me. I would have thought, you know, given man flu and those sorts of things, men are the weaker sex, that they'd be having more sick days. Not so. The survey also suggested that lower sick leave rates don't necessarily mean a healthier workplace, physically or mentally. It could mean there's a culture of fear. Which brings me to a story from Germany. Chancellor Friedrich Merz has declared German workers will soon need to produce a medical certificate on the first day of their sick leave and in person. So there you go. The Germans are so concerned about sickies that the Chancellor Friedrich Merz has said you need to show it. This will be law, a medical certificate on the first day of your sick leave and in person. Now, German workers on average have only 3.5 sick days a year, which just goes to show how concerned Germans are about their productivity. His message has resonated across Europe. French workers average 4 sick days a year. Belgium, 4. Finland, 5. Norway, almost 6. In the UK, it's 4.4. Americans are similar. And just repeating, according to this story, Australians average 7.3 days a year sick leave. And I've seen some studies that say it's higher than that. You're entitled, by the way, under the basic workplace agreements to 10 sick days. So, you know, that's okay. We're not talking anything illegal here. And the OECD average, I repeat, is 8.3. But there you go, the humble sickie. What is your view on that? Have you been inclined to take one from time to time? Have you been, as an employer or a manager, a victim of the sickie? And this time of year, we know people are more prone to the viruses and flus that are going around. But do you think it's part of a whole range of other factors as well, as in fear of losing your job? We'll be back with Track of the Day.
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2: The stereotypical sickie, is it an Australian cultural icon? Mark's on the line to fill us in on that. Hello, mate.
3: Hi, mate. How are you?
2: Well, thank you. Not sick.
3: I've tried to build my sick leave up because I know one day, touch wood, I'm really going to need it.
2: That's a good point.
3: Right? And I just think you put it away for that. It does concern me, though, like if there's casual bus drivers. I don't like the idea of those people having to drive when they're sick. We don't have to worry about airline pilots. I don't think there's any casual airline pilots. But I reckon there'd be jobs where if you got a casual worker, there might be safety issues with them working sick. Mm. But, again, I understand they've got to earn a dollar.
2: Yep.
3: They've got
2: good point.
3: $1.
2: Yep, thanking the sickies.
3: Keep your sick leave.
2: Yep,
3: keep
2: good.
3: Your sick leave.
2: Thanks for your call, mate. Mike's on the line too. Sorry about that. We've got to get through a lot of texts and calls here, and we've got track of the day coming up too. Hello, Mike.
4: G'day, Bill. Like your last caller, Mark, I reckon that the trick is not to abuse your sickies unless you really need them. But if you get really sick and you have a lot of time off, a lot of employers will actually be quite flexible in giving you that extra time because you've had a good record. And I think that's a great thing to do.
2: Very good point. Very good advice for young employees. Thank you, Mike and Mark, and lots on the text line as well. And good point from Greg. Now, this medical certificate thing that was going to be entrenched in law in Germany, I might add, just to make that clear, it was a German initiative. Greg says, having a medical certificate for one day off is another typical thought bubble. I don't know about everybody else, but I'm lucky to get an appointment in a week. If I did get an appointment, I can then sit in the waiting room and spread my germs around. Also, contrary to what Albo says, who's going to pay the Medicare gap? Well said, Greg, and a few other people have said the same thing. Suzanne says women take more sick leave as they take it off when their kids are sick to look after them. Good point, Suzanne. That explains a lot. But Peter says men are the weaker sex, Bill, surely in jest. Now, Pete, listen, you can stick your neck out, mate, but I'm going to play it safe. I'm not going to take that battle on. I'm weak, and I'm proud to admit it. What were the sick days taken by public servants in Australia? That's a good one, Stan. I can't differentiate between private and public sectors at the moment. And Steve says, I've worked for the same company for 22 years and only had 3 sick days. I'm not taking any annual leave or long service in that time. In hindsight, now that I'm in my mid-50s, I was stupid to put work before family. I can say similar, Steve, and I'll warn you too, anyone who has stacked up lots of holiday leave and annual leave because you thought you were being loyal to your company, be careful. Because with all the expense of all your holidays on their books, they just might get rid of you. I can tell you that firsthand.
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2: Yes, this is for a double pass to the Music of the Night, the premier tribute to Andrew Lloyd Webber. And today, look, I don't even have to tell you who played this song and what the title is. But we'll get it started, and then I'll give you the question. 131-873, get ready.

Yes, the clue is in the chorus there. Richard Branson's airline took its first pre-launch flight on this day in 2000. What was the original name of that airline in Australia? Richard Branson's airline took its first pre-launch flight on this day in 2000. What was the original name of the airline? Have a listen again.

0: Okay, let's get into this. Richard's on the line. What's the answer, Richard?
1: It's Summer Sky.
0: No, it's not. No, the wrong word from the title. Stephen?
2: Yeah, it's Blue Sky, because that's the song, Mr. Blue Sky.
0: It is Mr. Blue Sky, the song, but not the title of the airline. John?
3: Virgin Blue, I think it is, Bill.
0: It is. Virgin Blue is the name of Richard Branson's airline, which had its pre-launch flight on this day in 2000. Stay on the line, mate. You've won the double pass to the music of the night, playing at the Concourse Theatre in Chatswood on Sunday, the 26th of July. I combined a day and a month there. How clever is that? Book tickets at the venue if you don't win them. It's the tribute to Andrew Lloyd Webber and the West End Musicals. Yeah.

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1: Starting off with a tip, if you're trying to get north across the harbour, Western Distributor and Harbour Bridge, much better option. Here's why. Domain Tunnel's down to a single northbound lane because of a multiple vehicle crash. Multi-vehicle crash also south on Old Winds Road, Glenwood, near the M7. At Moorbank, car and motorcycle together, east on the M5 near Moorbank Avenue. A bus has broken down at Stanmore, affecting Parramatta Road outbound after Piermont Bridge Road. I'm Steve Carline on your traffic leader, 2GB.
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13: Are you organised or do you need organising? Is your partner the organiser in your relationship, or are you? We'll examine all this, as it'd be a lot of fun among many other things when we come back tomorrow afternoon. Thank you so much for being with us today. Please stay there. Right after the news, of course, it'll be the great Clinton Maynard with Sydney Now and all the information you need throughout the afternoon. Bye for now.
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14: It's 3 o'clock. Good afternoon. I'm Madeline McNeil. The Premier says he's received assurance Telstra teams are working to resolve ongoing issues affecting some rail services. Trains on the Hunter and Southern Highlands lines were brought to a standstill during yesterday's major outage. Most trains are now running as usual, but Telstra has confirmed it's still working on flow-on issues affecting customers, including the Australian Rail Track Corporation. Chris Minns says it's fair to expect a telco like Telstra to deliver its services reliably.
15: We buy a service from Telstra. 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
9: for our services, for essential services like hospitals and public transport. When they're not, we're unhappy about it.
14: Telstra has confirmed 639 welfare checks have been completed for customers who struggled to contact 000 since the start of the service outage. 170 were passed on to police for additional checks or assistance, while 7 callers told the telco they needed emergency assistance and were passed on to appropriate services. India's Prime Minister says Australia is a trusted partner as he holds talks with Anthony Albanese in Melbourne. Economic ties are dominating discussions, with Australian Super pledging to inject $500 million into India's investment fund. The two leaders are also expected to reach a significant uranium deal. Speaking through a translator, Narendra Modi says Australia and India are key allies in a volatile global climate.
15: Supply chain disruptions and energy crisis. At such a time, it is both natural and necessary for Australia and India to advance as natural and trusted partners.
14: The United States military has completed its latest round of airstrikes targeting Iran after US President Donald Trump declared their ceasefire over. Around 90 targets were hit in the second day, including air defense systems, coastal surveillance assets, and missile and drone storage sites. And Catholic health workers warn patient care could be compromised without robust regulations around using AI in clinical settings. A new position paper has identified the benefits the technology can have in improving diagnostic accuracy and reducing administration workloads. But Catholic Health's Bridget Meaney says AI can also cause potential patient harm.
16: It cannot exercise that human judgment. It cannot be truly present in someone suffering. The human encounter is at the heart of care, and it's at the heart of what Catholic services do, and it is not something any machine can necessarily replicate.
14: In finance, the All Ords is down 37 points, one Australian dollar buying 69.3 US cents.
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3: The West Tigers have reportedly given star 5'8" and co-captain Jerome Luai permission to find a new club for next season before he joins the PNG Chiefs in 2028. The Telegraph reports the Tigers are looking to free up some money under the salary cap. The boss of the New South Wales Rugby League has slammed critics of Laurie Daly after the Blues' stunning Origin Series victory. Dave Trodden finding calls to re-sign Daly now for 2027 ironic.
17: After the last maybe 2 months, the narrative's been Laurie's going to leave win, lose or draw, and now the questions are, can we get him back? So it's amazing how that turns.
3: In AFL, Fremantle has dropped Sean Darcy in favour of Mason Cox for tonight's top-of-the-table clash with Sydney. An Aussie all-rounder, Matt Short, has taken 3-for-24 as San Francisco beat New York by 9 wickets in Major League Cricket. That's sport. I'm Adam Hawes.
14: 3:04, that's news and sport.
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1: One bit of good news. Domain Tunnel crash has been sorted. A little bit of leftover traffic there heading north, but that should clear. Southbound lanes of the Princes Highway have also reopened through Carlton, and northbound, two lanes remain closed between Park Road and Westbourne Street. A breakdown at Mona Vale East on Mona Vale Road near Pittwater Road. M5's a bit grumpy. West through Milperra, Hume Highway Parkway has a busy stretch through Liverpool, and Centenary Drive north at Strathfield is clunky. I'm Steve Carline on 2GB.
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14: Partly cloudy with a shower or two and southerly winds after 20 kilometres per hour. A shower or two tomorrow, 10 to 17 degrees in the city, 6 to 17 in the west. Looking ahead, partly cloudy Saturday, a possible shower Sunday and sunny on Monday. Right now in town at 17 degrees, the same at Bankstown and Penrith, it's 16 at Campbelltown. I'm Madeline McNeil, there'll be more news at 3:30 on your news leader, Sydney's 2GB.

0: 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This is Sydney Now with Clinton Maynard.
1: Thursday, the 9th of July, 131873. It is Clinton Maynard with you for the trip home. With the weekend coming up, got a tip for you this afternoon. Fill up with petrol if you can. Many of the first service stations that I drove past a little earlier, selling E10 at $1.59.9. Others were at $1.65. And of course, adjust if you use the higher grades, as I do, and it's more for diesel. Well, with Donald Trump declaring Iran's leaders scum, the ceasefire is over. More US airstrikes have been launched. The price of oil, a barrel of oil, has jumped by 5%. So petrol's going to head in the same direction in the coming days, and probably by the weekend. Good timing. So the average E10 price in Sydney at the moment, $1.66 a litre. So if you see it below $1.60, you should probably fill up before the weekend. Coming up on the program, could Tony Abbott return to the leadership of the Liberal Party? Look, I know that sounds unlikely, far-fetched. He's not in Parliament. But there are a few whispers about, because of course he is now the president of the Federal Liberal Party, that maybe this is a move back into politics. David Elliott joins me after 4:30. We'll share what he knows. We're going to start building trains here again, but the question will be, can we afford to? I'm going to speak with the Transport Minister, John Graham, after four. I think it's a good thing, but does it mean commuters and taxpayers will end up paying a lot more? I'll bring you a guide today as well on how to save money on Sydney toll roads. That's coming up. Laurie Daly set to quit now as Blues State of Origin coach, despite last night's wonderful victory over Queensland. We'll talk to MG after 5:30. Who should replace him? And still on sport, this bombshell out of the Tigers in the past half hour, Jerome Luai is being given permission to negotiate with rival clubs before next season. Of course, he's going to PNG, the Chiefs, in 2028, but the plan was for him to be a Tiger next year. It all seemed very amicable when the PNG deal was announced, so what's going on here? MG will fill us in after 5:30 this afternoon. Whatever you see around Sydney, let me know about it. If you come across dramas on the roads, text me 0460 873873. If you'd like to have your say, 131873.
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1: 3:09, the Prime Minister has been meeting with the Indian leader, Narendra Modi, in Melbourne throughout the day. You can't underestimate the importance of these talks. India is such a crucial, not just a trade partner for us, they're a deep friend of us. They're a long-standing friend. Now, they're talking about ramping up exports of uranium, which I think will be a good thing. And tonight, Narendra Modi is going to appear at the Marvel Stadium in Docklands. Something like 30,000 people are going to be there to see him. There have been some protesters as well who've been meeting outside the venue where the talks have been taking place. Nareeja Das is an Indian businessman based in Melbourne and has been invited to attend tonight's event and joins us. Nareeja, thank you for coming onto the program.
2: Thank you very much for inviting me, Clinton. Good afternoon from Melbourne.
1: I think this is such an important visit because the Indian Prime Minister representing one of the biggest countries in the globe is such a deep friend of ours. But what I'm intrigued by is the fact that 30,000 people will go along to see him tonight. Why are you one of them?
2: See, it's Narendra Modi is popular because many people see him as a strong and decisive leader who has focused on infrastructure, welfare scheme, digital transformation, and raising India's global image. And he's one of the very popular prime minister, as you can see that he's one of the long-standing prime minister of India. So overall, as a global image, very strong leadership. People love him. Just you know, if I ask anyone, they won't have any reason. They'll say, we love Modi.
1: Which we find it a little hard to appreciate here in Australia because generally our prime ministers are elected popularly, but they lose popularity pretty quickly. I don't think Anthony Albanese would attract a crowd of expats if he visited a stadium overseas.
2: See, I don't know. It's the way Indian diaspora in Melbourne is very strong. We are almost like 500,000 people in Melbourne. Melbourne is a very multicultural community. So those might be the reason that the tickets sold out faster than Taylor Swift.
1: So you're telling me the Indian Prime Minister is as popular as Taylor Swift?
2: This is the record. And you know, if you see the news, you'll see that the ticket sold out faster than the Taylor Swift show.
1: So what happens at the event tonight? Does he just turn up and give a speech? Does he do a song and dance?
2: It's a kind of community reception. Whole program is, starting from 4:30 till 8:30. It's a four-hour program. It's a complete demonstration of all the Indian cultural diversity, different state programs. So it's not just, I'll say, that song and dance. It's a culture-wise different cultural performances you'll see throughout in 4 hours. Of course, the speech from both the Prime Minister is there. So I guess that will take the maybe half an hour to 45 minutes.
1: Yeah.
2: Both the Prime Minister address, I'm assuming. But roughly 3 hours, because 30,000 is a strong crowd, to keep them intact and keep them, you know, the motivated, I guess 3 hours of cultural performance is planned tonight, Clinton.
1: Is our Prime Minister, is Anthony Albanese, appearing as well?
2: I guess so. I'm not very sure. Don't quote me, but I guess so. I think both the Prime Minister is coming on that bigger stage.
1: Be interesting tonight to see what sort of reception he gets. Thank you for coming on the show and good luck tonight.
2: Thanks a lot, Clinton.
1: Nidra Das, who is a businessman based in Melbourne, an Indian businessman. So 30,000 people expected to pack the Marvel Stadium in Docklands tonight. It was a ticketed event. The tickets sold faster than the Taylor Swift concert to see Narendra Modi. I just find it quite extraordinary, because just picture this. Anthony Albanese, let's say not India. Let's say he goes to a country where we know there is a lot of expat Aussies. Anthony Albanese visits London. A lot of old Aussies living in London still. A lot of young Aussies. Do you think if he maybe said, okay, we're going to hire out Wembley and you can book some tickets to come and see me give a speech at Wembley Stadium? How many people do you reckon would turn up? I'm hearing crickets.
0: Sydney Now on 2GB.
1: 131873 is our number. Telstra has given us a fresh update this afternoon on their continuing outages. This just gets worse. Confirmed this afternoon, 600 000 calls remained unanswered. The second outage was discovered last night. It's had impacts right across the economy. We've just been told by New South Wales Train Link, so Transport for New South Wales, regional train services are resuming across New South Wales, but there are still likely some delays between mostly stations in the Southern Highlands and the Hunter Valley. And there's worse problems in Victoria. But the biggest concern has been the impact on 000. More than 600 000 calls went unanswered because of this. Now, the CEO of Telstra is still out of the country. She's due back soon. She's apparently on a flight. So the chief financial officer, Michael Ackland, has had to front up yet again and has explained what went wrong with 000.
3: In these cases, when calling 000, some people received an error message and then their phone would go and try to connect to an alternative mobile network, as it should. The issue was a consequence of the same software defect that I talked to you about yesterday. So while we addressed the original issue, that subsequent issue remained ongoing and needed to be addressed in a different way. Overnight, our teams made good progress, significantly reducing the occurrence of failed calls to 000, and we've now implemented a solution that has addressed the impact of this issue.
1: So there is a solution, but he's admitted there were 600 calls, more than 600 calls that didn't go through.
3: We did 639 welfare checks, which is where we see there's a failed call. Now, that's out of 33,000 calls that were successfully connected through the course of the day. And we're working through those welfare checks. There is still 170 that are with the police. And now, once we hand those to police, it is for them to comment and update on anything that's occurred there.
1: Has nothing been learnt to the Optus mess last year when the telco admitted their failures led to the loss of life? Police in South Australia this afternoon are examining whether there's been a death there because of this failure. We were assured that systems are in place, that calls will be diverted to the other telcos. Now, for almost 33,000 calls, they made it to other telcos. Good. But not good enough if you're one of the unfortunate 600-odd people that called 000. And this is the spin they use. They're saying, we conducted welfare checks. The reason they conduct welfare checks is because they've detected that the call did not go through and it failed. So they have to ring up the person and say, oh, you're all right? Or they have to let the police know, saying, oh, they're not responding. Can you go around to their house and make sure they're still alive? It's outrageous. And just forget the spin. Welfare checks. It meant their system didn't work.
0: Sydney Now on 2GB.
1: 16 past three. Have you ever thought about moving out of Sydney? Think about Sydney. It's the most expensive city in the country to live in. And yes, property prices extraordinarily high. But just about everything else that we pay for in this city is expensive. KPMG has today released its Enterprising Cities Report. And it shows, well, Western Sydney is one of these areas of the country that is booming. From a business perspective, the Gold Coast and Adelaide, very strong right at the moment. Terry Rawnsley is KPMG's urban economist. G'day, Terry.
4: Clinton, hello.
1: It seems that the Gold Coast and Adelaide, as well as Perth and Geelong, but particularly those two smaller cities, are the place to go.
4: Yeah, the Gold Coast in particular has had a bit of a hot run coming off the back of COVID. A lot of people sort of shifted out of Victoria and New South Wales to sort of escape the COVID lockdowns. They found themselves on the Gold Coast. That kind of helped spur a bit of a population boom. It gave local Gold Coast businesses more workers to choose from. And it's really had a really good economic run over the last couple of years. And its unemployment rate at the end of last year was 3.2%, so like a full percentage point below the national average.
1: Because when I think Gold Coast, I think the beach. I think a holiday destination. I don't think of a place where serious business is conducted.
4: Yeah, and that's where over the last probably 10 to 15 years, the Gold Coast has kind of diversified from that traditional tourism-based, construction-based. It's now got much more of a manufacturing base happening there. Professional services, so engineers, accountants, IT professionals, a lot of them are able to sort of live on the Gold Coast and dial into meetings across the rest of the country. And you're seeing more businesses with sort of a turnover of more than $10 million popping up on the Gold Coast.
1: So the technology has allowed people to maybe work in Sydney effectively or work in another major centre but live on the Gold Coast as well.
4: Yeah, and it before COVID, like if you wanted to really grow that high-end career, it was kind of you had to be in Sydney. Now no one would bat an eyelid if you're dialing in from your office on the Gold Coast or from home on the Gold Coast. That COVID remote working has really opened up a lot of new places for people to build their careers.
1: What's the attraction to Adelaide? I thought Adelaide was quite boring and dull.
4: Well, you know, everyone's looking for something different, Clinton. Adelaide's kind of, it's appealing to a lot of people who are kind of looking for a big housing block, you know, a 15 or 20 minute commute to get to work. So a slower space lifestyle. So I think Adelaide is really appealing to a lot of people looking for that housing affordability, lack of traffic congestion. And Adelaide's done pretty well kind of growing the economy as well. It's sort of still got a bit of industrial activity. It's got a lot of healthcare, and they're kind of sort of looking towards a lot of defence spending coming their way as well over the next sort of 10 to 15 years as well.
1: And your report today has identified that Western Sydney is also booming, 170,000-odd jobs expected to be created in the coming years.
4: Yeah, and that's probably a similar story to the Gold Coast. There's been a lot of diversification over the last 10 years. It used to be very much a retail, manufacturing, transport, logistics. Now we're seeing a lot more education jobs, professional services jobs. That manufacturing's going to a new level as well. The opening of the airport later in the year is sort of opening up global connections for people out there as well. So Western Sydney's changed pretty rapidly over the last 10 years.
1: Thanks for your time, Terry.
4: My pleasure.
1: Terry Rawnsley, who's KPMG's urban economist. Tell me, have you actually given some thought? And I think COVID changed everything with the ability to work remotely for many people using broadband. And I'm not just talking about working from home. Have you thought about moving out of Sydney? And if you're listening to this show, you're probably still living here. But have you thought about moving out of Sydney because it's too damn expensive, we spend too much time in the traffic, and living on somewhere like the Gold Coast or Adelaide, really? Okay. But maybe a coastal town along our coast in New South Wales, the North Coast, the South Coast, and still being able to have a connection to city via technology. Let me know. 131-873 is our number. Coming up, do you recall that big fire at the Storage King facility at Moorebank a few weeks ago? Well, a listener's been in contact with me. They haven't been able to access any of their personal belongings inside that storage unit and no idea if what they own has been destroyed. We're going to get to the bottom of that. Still to come, Peter Ford, MG and David Elliott. 131-873 the number. This is Sydney Now.
0: Traffic. The census is coming this August. You'll get instructions soon on what to do. In the census, every answer matters. Authorised by the Australian Bureau of Statistics, Canberra.
5: G'day, Clinton. M1, we've got a breakdown south of Ku-ring-gai Chase Road, and with Appin Road at Cataract, a car's gone into a ditch, or as we're calling it, a single vehicle crash. Southbound breakdown on the Hume Motorway at Ingleburn, a little past Brooks Road. Now with Prospect, Great Western Highway, a four vehicle accident at Blacktown Road. Breakdown at Mona Vale, east on Mona Vale Road near Pittwater Road. And I'm just hearing of a Eastern Distributor crash southbound at Cleveland Street.
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1: Text line 0460-873-873. The Indian Prime Minister and our Prime Minister now addressing the media following their meetings in Melbourne today. If you'd like to make a call, 131-873. Lots of people telling me about moving out of Sydney. Kylie says, we left Sydney for the Central Coast 4 years ago. We love it because it's a slower lifestyle. Great beaches, fantastic. Matt says, I moved to Gosford with a beautiful view overlooking the Gosford waterfront. I paid $640,000 with a water view. You'd never get that in Sydney. I'm happy to commute to Sydney every day. Well, you got company. Of course, the Prime Minister's bought his new place up at Gosford. Well, not Gosford, is it? It's on the Central Coast. 22 past 3, get bonus gift cards on the latest tech now at Harvey Norman. 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
1: 16 degrees in the city, 16 degrees in Penrith. So if Anthony Albanese was to go to London, would expat Aussies come out to see him? Now, okay, maybe not Wembley Stadium. Would they maybe just hire a theatre? Earl's Court, for instance. A lot of Aussies live around Earl's Court. Would they be able to sell tickets? Because that's the situation with Mahendra Modi. Mahendra Modi did this afternoon. It's going to be 30,000 people at Marvel Stadium in Melbourne. Matt says, look, I don't think Albo could fill a phone booth. Luke says, it depends how many tomatoes we have to throw. Emmanuel says, two men and a dog would turn up for Albo. That's a bit rough. Surely be a few more than that.
13: Sydney Now on 2GB.
1: Have you done the tree change or the sea change? Glenn says, my daughter, her fiancé moved to the Sunshine Coast. When my stepdaughter finishes school, my wife and I will also move. We'll probably move to Tasmania, so overseas. But Greg says, look, people can go for a cheap tree change as long as they don't want a doctor. They don't want a decent hospital, high school, bank, shopping district, public transport. Cara is listening to us in Brisbane. Did you move from Sydney to Brisbane, Cara?
14: Yeah, hey, Clinton. I'm originally from the Shire and I moved up. Actually, I'm on the Northern Gold Coast. I moved up in 2008. And since then, the difference in the traffic and how busy it is up here, oh, my God, you might as well live in Sydney. Seriously.
1: It is that bad now as well.
14: Yeah, look, it's a lovely place, lovely beaches and, you know, some fun things to do. I live right near Dreamworld on the Gold Coast, so there's lots of fun things to do. But the M1 from, you know, 4 or 5 in the morning until 6 or 7 at night, you may as well live in Sydney. The traffic is just huge up here. And I see on Facebook all the time, you know, young people moving here from New Zealand, from Tasmania, from wherever. And, you know, they can't find somewhere to live because there's just no rentals available. Everyone wants to come here.
1: Do you regret moving to the Gold Coast? Should you moved to somewhere like Adelaide?
14: Oh, look, I miss Shark Park. That's why I regret moving to the Gold Coast. But, no, it is lovely up here. It is really, really nice, but stupidly busy.
1: Good on you, Cara. Thanks for letting me know. I was on the Gold Coast last year. Hadn't been there for about, about 10 years. But we went for a holiday. Loved it. Honestly, couldn't imagine living there, to be fair. Lovely place to visit for a holiday. Wouldn't want to live there. 3:27. Coming up, Peter Forder. Some success for the Aussies at the Emmys. Well, the nominations anyway. Nicole Kidman and Sarah Snook nominated. We'll talk to Peter Ford shortly.
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5: More details on our eastern distributor crash. It's southbound at Surry Hills. 3 vehicles together there after Cleveland Street. Great Western Highway at Prospect with a multiple vehicle accident. It's heading east in Lane 1 after Blacktown Road. 2 northbound lane to the Princes Highway remain closed through Carlton, and at Mona Vale, east on Mona Vale Road, a breakdown near Pittwater Road. Old Windsor Road through Seven Hills is busy and you get another slow stretch at Bella Vista. I'm Steve Carline on your traffic leader, 2GB.
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1: 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And good afternoon, Madeline McNeil.
0: Afternoon, Clinton. Telstra and South Australia Police say they've had no reports of a death resulting from a major service outage affecting 000 calls. A South Australian senator claimed her office was told of the death by a local family who she's since referred to speak with police directly. Police believe a shooting at Guildford was a targeted attack with possible links to organised crime. The Islamic Revolutionary Guard Corps has confirmed it's launched retaliatory strikes on US military bases in Kuwait and Bahrain after President Donald Trump declared a ceasefire over. And work's now underway on the first Tangara train to be refurbished at a maintenance centre in the Hunter as the state government looks to bolster local rail manufacturing. In sport, co-captain Jerome Luai could be on his way out of the West Tigers earlier than expected. The Telegraph reports the star 5'8 has been told to find a new club next season before joining the PNG Chiefs in 2028. Thanks, Clinton. There'll be more news and sport at 4.
1: Good on you, Maddie. 16 degrees in the CBD, 17 degrees in Bankstown. The ongoing fight against Sydney gang crime has taken a few more twists today. Police telling us 5 semi-automatic weapons, $10,000 worth of drugs seized during a raid on a home in Punchbowl. 11 people have been arrested in this one. 9 males aged 16 to 22 and 2 women 20 and 21. So again, teenagers are involved here, allegedly. Task Force Falcon. Now, Task Force Falcon is the organisation of various police strike forces that have all come together to investigate Sydney's ongoing gang war. The commander, Jason Box, said the operation does drive a significant blow to organised crime in Sydney.
2: We've seen in social media and posts and previous arrests the damage that they can do and the risk they cause to the community. So it's a significant arrest. It's taken away the resources from these organised crime networks to commit these serious offences. Good.

0: work by the police and Jason Box. The problem is a lot of these people who are arrested are very young, so they're not the key players in the gang war. And those that are operating this war, many of them are overseas, the puppet masters, they just go and hire more young people on the dark web.
1: Sydney Now on 2GB.
0: Stacks of messages here about whether you'd go and visit Anthony Albanese if he was to appear overseas, if you'd buy tickets to a stadium event like they are in Melbourne with 30,000 to see the Indian Prime Minister. Claire says, Clinton, you couldn't pay me to attend an event with the Prime Minister overseas. I'd want to enjoy my holiday. Oh, Claire, that's a bit rough, isn't it? 131873 is our number. The Emmy Award nominations have been released today and two Australians have been nominated, Nicole Kidman and Sarah Snook. Good afternoon, Peter Ford. Good news for the Aussies.
2: It is, although normally we have a lot more than this. There are a few others that did miss out, like Naomi Watts and Jacob Elordi, but in the case of Sarah and Nicole, both nominated as producers. Sarah is also nominated as an actress. Now, Sarah did a show. It was actually filmed in Melbourne. It wasn't set in Melbourne, but it was set in an American city called All Her Fault. And it was very well done. It was about a woman whose child goes missing and she's desperately trying to find her, obviously. Very different to Succession, which, of course, is what made her name. And how do you follow that up? Well, she made a great choice. So she's nominated both as an executive producer on that miniseries and also as an actress. And Nicole, not nominated for the show, or one of the many shows that she was in, not necessarily been a great year for her, but she executive produced a show called Margot's Got Money Troubles. And she also was in it as well. But she's nominated as a producer on that one. So the Emmy Awards coming up in about 8 weeks' time from now.
0: So, Pete, tell me how it works. If somebody of the ilk of Nicole Kidman, massive Hollywood actress, superstar, if she's an executive producer for a television production, does she have an active role in deciding how the program's going to run, or is she just financing it or helping finance it?
2: Oh, look, sometimes it's not even that. It's not dissimilar to, you know, people getting their names on co-writing songs, you know, because it's just another chance to have an income stream. In some cases, people do get passionate, and Nicole has on occasions been passionate about projects and picks up the phone and gets the money organised and can make it happen. But most of the time, it really is just a title, and they don't have any power, nor do they try to exercise it.
0: Taylor Swift's wedding on the weekend, and still not a lot of details have been revealed. That the wedding pictures still haven't been released, but they're going to come out.
2: Well, they could be any minute. We don't know, but it's been confirmed just in the last hour or so that she is going to release the whole wedding album onto her social media, which I think is a good thing to do. Her fans, a lot of the younger fans, very emotionally invested in what happened, you know, all of her love songs that she's written through the years, and finally she's found true love and hopefully will live happily ever after. So it has been confirmed that she will show all the wedding pics, well, not all of them, but she said will provide a number of them for people to enjoy. No cost. It probably hoses down the theory that it was all part of the Netflix special that was being shot. She will share them with her fans sometime soon.
0: Good on her. We'll talk tomorrow, Pete.
2: Thanks, Clinton.
0: Peter Ford, actually, just thinking about the Emmy Awards. In some respects, the Emmys are probably a bigger deal than they were years ago because there is so much big investment now in television on streaming services with some of those huge series like Succession. Such a well-produced program. I actually really enjoyed it. It's effectively based on the Murdoch family story and the succession for Rupert's position as head of the empire. Fascinating program. And apparently from what you hear, there was a fair bit of truth in how it was. But some of these television series, the budgets do rival big budget movies. The Crown, the production values on The Crown, next level. But it just gets me thinking, current TV shows, what do you reckon that the best current TV shows, new TV shows are that have been released, just say in the last couple of years? I know when we often talk about great telly, we go back to the 80s or maybe even before that, the 70s and 60s, and talk about old programs. But what do you reckon some of the great current programs that have been released? This is my favourite at the moment.
3: Look at all that bee juice.
0: Jeremy Clarkson and Clarkson's Farm. Now, I know it's been out now for a few years. I only stumbled across it this year, and I'm usually late to the party with these things. And it was just on free-to-air TV. It may have been on Nine. Stumbled across it late one night, and I just fell in love with it straight away. And I used to love Jeremy Clarkson on Top Gear years ago. But this is just completely different. And I just love the way the guy speaks.
3: Why does everybody shout at me all the time? Literally, I get up in the morning and people shout at me.
0: There's a fair bit of language in it, so I can't play you at all. But if you haven't seen Clarkson's Farm, they're up to series five, I think now. Yes, series, so I finished series four, but I haven't watched series one, two or three yet. But I've watched the whole of series four. So I'll start watching series five probably in the next couple of weeks. It is brilliant. I reckon you'd love it. There's something about the way the English put together TV shows and the fact that Jeremy Clarkson is just such a straight shooter.
3: Look at all that bee juice.
0: Bee juice, his term for honey. 131873, the number.
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0: Lots of feedback here about moving out of Sydney. If you'd like to let me know about your experience, maybe send me a text message or call 0460 873 873. Wayne says, I'll definitely think about moving out of Sydney when I retire, 6 to 10 years' time. I love Sydney, but not the road congestion, the numerous tolls, increased high-rise building. So, want to leave, but maybe not yet. Mark's in Balmain. Do you want to leave Balmain, Mark?
4: No, mate, I don't want to leave Balmain. By the way, Jeremy Clarkson, classic quote, I own a brewery, but I'm not allowed to have a drink. But, look, mate, I think we need to keep, we may have to make sure the wrong people don't leave Sydney. And when I talk about that, I mean young people. I don't have a solution to the housing crisis.
0: Yeah.
4: I don't know what the answer is. But I know that nurses, teachers, coppers, the people who collect your garbage, all those bus drivers, that's a young person's game, really.
0: Right? And that's the problem. When we talk about housing prices going up, this is the critical issue we've got. We want to be, have our kids and our grandchildren to be able to afford to live here. And then the fact is we're going to need workers, once we all retire, to take our jobs.
4: Yeah, and we're going to need their essential services. Like, I know a nurse, she's an ICU nurse, and she went to the United States, and they're paying 30% of her rent. Here, she's an ICU nurse. She's 28, and we've lost her. She's on a global market. A lot of these jobs, hopefully they can go and teach. So we need to try and keep our young people all. We might be in a bit of trouble there. Paramedics. Who wants to lose paramedics? I don't.
0: Yeah, and we'd somehow need to make it affordable. And look, we can start by bringing fewer people into the country, but then you have some sectors of the economy that are desperate for staff. Good on you, Mark. Appreciate your feedback. 131873. Coming up next, do we really care about China? Are we really worried about the threat of the Chinese, given what's happened with the military action this week? We'll talk about that next.
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5: I come to you with good news. Crews are finished with the Princess Highway at Carlton. All lanes have now reopened. Pacific Highway at Pymble, we've got a van breakdown south at Mona Vale Road, and at the other end of Mona Vale Road at Mona Vale, a breakdown near Pittwater Road. Three vehicle crash south on the Eastern Distributor after you pass Cleveland Street. M5 slowing at Beverly Hills. It's good for a while, then heavy again west of Reevesby. I'm Steve Carline with traffic every 10 minutes on 2GB.
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0: It's a quarter to 4131873. So new TV shows that are worth watching. This one from Will on the text line. The Agency with Michael Fassbender. Season 1 and 2 on Paramount. It is excellent. A great spy geopolitical thriller with a love affair interwoven with the storyline. I've heard of The Agency. I haven't seen it. A few recommendations here for The Pitt. Well, The Pitt's been very successful at the Emmy nominations. I think there's been more nominations for The Pitt than anything else. I've seen maybe two or three editions of The Pitt. My family's been watching it. So it's based in a hospital emergency ward. And it's probably a little bit more graphic than, say, an ER. I mean graphic, not in a dirty way. Dean in Botany says, my favourite show at the moment, River Monsters. Hosted by Jeremy Wade, he's a biologist and avid fisherman. Each episode is about an hour. Now, I don't even fish, and I've watched it. I've seen River Monsters once or twice. I mean, it's literally sea life that might eat you. So you need to have your wits about you. 131873. Fair bit of feedback here about moving out of Sydney for a quieter lifestyle or a more affordable lifestyle. Ian, thank you for your email. We wanted to retire, but we stayed in Sydney because we wanted to be near to sporting venues in Sydney. We sold our house. We moved to a not-for-profit retirement village. Definitely recommend it without having to move too far away from Sydney. Peaceful, relaxing. It's possible to enjoy a comfortable, relaxing lifestyle in some parts of Sydney. Shane says, I love Sydney. I'd never move, but I've got a rotten, greedy aunt on the Sunshine Coast. So maybe I'll go up there one day. Andy says, we moved to Adelaide for 5 years for work. We lived in the Adelaide Hills, 20 minutes from the city. Awesome people, fantastic lifestyle. The only issue was they can't drive very well in Adelaide. David says, regarding Succession, it's based on a combination of a few mega powerful wealthy families. It's not just the Murdochs. So is that right? Thanks, Dave. From what I was reading, it was a very close representation of the battle for the Murdoch family empire.
17: 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Clinton Maynard on Sydney Now.
0: The head of the Defence Force has departed today, David Johnston, ending his decorated career. And he's gone out by issuing a warning about China. So just days after the ballistic missile test in the Pacific. He has said the ADF, the Australian Defence Force, must act with greater degrees of urgency to prepare for the worst-case scenario because it can no longer rely on a decade-long warning time before there's a major conflict, i.e. things could break out quickly. And the proof of that was the missile test this week. There was a couple of hours' notice. Now, under the formalities, it should be a couple of days, 48 hours, I believe, but it was a few hours. At the height of the Telstra outage yesterday, it was suggested that China could be responsible. Now, Telstra has said it wasn't malicious, but Barnaby Joyce raised it, and I received plenty of messages on the show yesterday from you saying that this might be Chinese-related. Last year, of course, the news broke that a Chinese warship was circumnavigating the country. Why? Why do they want to do that? I don't think it was to visit King Island down south and sample the cheese. It was a show of strength. It was China telling us, look how far the tentacles of our military can reach. Clearly, China's been flexing their muscles, and that's why the Prime Minister is entering all these deals with Pacific nations. He's throwing around hundreds of millions of dollars towards these South Pacific nations to win favour against the Chinese. But I'm actually starting to wonder whether Aussies care, whether Australians care about the threats from China, because I suspect most don't. Reason being, we as consumers are still buying Chinese-made products by the truckload, because in the end, I think we care more about price rather

0: and is now the biggest supplier of cars to Australia. So I think quite rightly, we express fears about the Chinese military. We are suspicious of their government. But we're buying their cars in increasing numbers. And we import more goods, more general goods from China than any other country. $120 billion worth annually. It's a huge amount. We sold out manufacturing, of course, years ago. But if we were really angry, we as everyday Australians, I'm not talking about the politicians, we the people who go to the shops and buy stuff, we the people who go to a car dealer and buy a new vehicle, if we were so angry about China, if we were worried about the communist influence, wouldn't we stop buying their products? Well, we aren't. We're buying more. And that's a fact. And cars are such a good demonstration of that because their brands have shot up the sales charts so quickly. There are more car brands on the Australian market than anywhere else in the world. We have so much choice. There are 67 different brands of vehicles in Australia. But increasingly, we're buying Chinese. Why? Because of price. I've no doubt about it. Now, clearly, those manufacturers in China are subsidised by the communist government. That's clear. There's been some changes in the last couple of years, but effectively, they're still subsidised. But I think it's a demonstration that we can rightly be concerned about the influence of China, rightly be concerned about spying using technology, how fast, how far the tentacles of their military can spread. But in the end, we're still willing to buy anything with a Made in China sticker.
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2: Harbour Tunnel and Eastern Distributor heading southbound are suffering. There's a crash south of Cleveland Street that really hasn't helped. At Pymble, a van's broken down south on the Pacific Highway at Mona Vale Road and Mona Vale Road at Mona Vale. You've got a breakdown there near Pittwater Road facing east. At Wetherill Park, a traffic hazard on Cowpasture Road at Victoria Street. Newbridge Road, pretty heavy west towards Liverpool. And at Liverpool, you also got a slow stretch for the Hume Highway. I'm Steve Carline on Sydney's 2GB.
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3: The best current shows on TV. Thanks to your message, Jai. Jai says Yellowstone's my number one and all the offshoots that have come from it, like Dutton Ranch, 1923 and so forth. So Yellowstone starred Kevin Costner from memory. I've never seen it. Jai says Clarkson's Farm is probably the funniest TV show on at the moment. Makes me laugh. And I'm super now interested in everything that comes out in the show. It's amazing. I'd love to visit the pub, the farmer's dog. But I'm also learning more about farming. And I know, a little naive here and uneducated, I didn't realise harvests are conducted sometimes in the middle of the night using huge machinery because they need to get the crops done, harvested, that they will harvest in the middle of the night. It's not just funny. It's certainly a learning experience. 131873 is my number. A couple of weeks ago on the show, I was talking to the college GPs. Now, they're not happy that pharmacists are being given more ability to prescribe medications, and particularly renewing scripts like for urinary tract infections and the pill for women. Well, the pharmacists have hit back today. They've released some research that shows one in four Australians have delayed or skipped seeing a GP in the last year. And the reason being, a lot of them can't afford it. One in 13 blame costs. Reports found 27% of Australians delayed or did not see a general practitioner in 2024-2025. So the pharmacists are arguing this shows there is so much pressure on the GP sector by allowing them to prescribe more medications. It takes some of the pressure off, but the GPs, and you wonder whether it's because they're trying to protect their own patch, they're insisting, no, this is potentially dangerous for patients.
2: Decades of experience. Award-winning insight. Clinton Maynard on Sydney Now.
3: Lots of feedback here about the growing influence of China, but the fact that we are still buying Chinese goods by an increasing amount. Tony says BYD are dumping their cars here because of carbon credits. So the cars don't even need to be sold. They're credited. Well, eventually they do have to make it onto the roads. Eventually they're going to be registered. Kathy says some of us are only buying Aussie because we've bought nothing from overseas for years. Vlad says, look, it's not that we don't care. It's about choice. Most products are made in China. If you buy a Tesla, the ones we get here are made in China. The only saving grace is the software is controlled by a US country. It's not being controlled by the Chinese. So it's very difficult not to buy Chinese. But my point with cars is we have more than 60 different brands in the market. And I think a lot of us are buying Chinese cars. And look, I don't have one. I've still got a Japanese car. We've got two Japanese cars. Actually, no, to be fair, we've got an Isuzu that's made in Thailand. And a Toyota that's made in Japan. But I think it comes down to price because you've still got a lot of choice in the Australian car market. Mind you, there are some of the big Japanese manufacturers now producing cars in China. The latest Mazda 6E is actually a Chinese car. G'day, Stephen.
4: Hey, how's it going?
3: You've had some experience living in Asia?
4: Yeah, I lived in China for 5 years. I was there during the Tiananmen Square massacre.
3: Oh, gee.
4: And I'm sort of in the belief that, they stomp on their own people, and down the track with their country growing at the rate it is, eventually they're going to want to expand out, obviously Taiwan and, possibly Australia down the track.
3: Well, we have the land. That's the concern. Do you think we're doing enough in terms of military to defend ourselves?
4: I don't think we would have a chance. I mean, let's say 10 years ago, they hardly even had a navy. Now they've got something that's bordering on the size of the US, and it's still growing exponentially.
3: Okay, so does that mean efforts like, for instance, spending $600 million on rugby league in the South Pacific and PNG, does that help us? Because then the PNG government might say to China, if they want to establish a naval base in Port Moresby, no, you can't do that because we're on side with the Australians. Does that mean that's actually a good use of money?
4: Look, I'm all for the expansion and stuff. I like all that, but I think we need to look into our own, protection.
3: Yeah, you might be right. Good on you, Stephen. Thank you for your call. 131873 is our number. Coming up in the next hour of the program, just talking about manufacturing, the viability of manufacturing trains in this country again. The state government's made a major announcement this week. They're going to start building trains here again. But can we afford it, and does it mean commuters will end up paying more? We'll talk about that next.
2: Got a smart speaker? Then ask it to play 2GB.
0: It's 4 o'clock. Good afternoon. I'm Madeline McNeil. Opposition leader Angus Taylor is defending the actions of one of his MPs during the Telstra outage. Liberal Senator Sarah Henderson has been criticised for test-calling 000 at the height of the crisis. Senator Henderson says she made the calls in her capacity as Shadow Communications Minister. Mr Taylor argues she did the right thing, given previous problems with the 000 system.
5: Sarah Henderson was doing her job, but the Minister wasn't. The Minister wasn't. You know, if the Minister hadn't been absent for 7 hours, Sarah wouldn't have had to do these things.
0: Regional train link services are now back up and running after the outage took them offline. The communications outage impacted operations on sections of the Australian Rail Track Corporation's network. The Premier is backing his Families and Communities Minister in the wake of a child's alleged murder on the Central Coast. The four-year-old's death, allegedly at the hands of his mother, has raised questions about the Department of Communities and Justice's capacity to respond to welfare concerns. A review will examine prior interactions between the Department and the boy's family. Chris Minn says he has faith in the Department and Minister Kate Washington's leadership.
6: It's difficult, draining, hard work, but we need people to do it, and I've got confidence in their empathy. I've got confidence in Kate's drive to find out what happened and to ensure that it's not repeated.
0: Locals in Sydney's southwest have described hearing multiple bullets fired into a home at Guildford. Two young children were inside at the time, but police have confirmed nobody was injured. Detectives believe the attack was targeted and may have links to organised crime. Neighbour Jeff says he heard a series of loud bangs.
7: I just got up, went to the front of the house, but I wasn't going to walk out. But it was just, say, between 5 and 10 rapid-fire shots.
0: A new market report shows Australians are paying record-high rents across all capital cities. Property platform Domain says combined capital city house rents increased by $20 over the June quarter. Unit rents rose by $5 over the same period. Work is now underway on the first Tangara train to be refurbished at the Cardiff Maintenance Centre near Newcastle. 18 trains from the fleet are being refurbished at the site with an aim to extend their life by at least 10 years. Also making news, the ABC has released a statement saying it strongly rejects claims its content's fuelling anti-Semitism as the public broadcasters face the Royal Commission, and the UN Secretary General's urging the US and Iran to urgently resume negotiations as both countries resume strikes. In finance, just before close, the All Ords is down 23 points at 89.55, one Australian dollar buying 69.3 US cents.
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3: Coach Laurie Daly has taken a jab at critics of Nathan Cleary after the Blues halfback was named player of the State of Origin series. Daly admits he's been baffled by talk that Cleary has never dominated at Origin level.
8: I just don't get what people want to take down champions. I don't get it. It just does my head in, that type of stuff. He's a legend of the game, what he's done.
3: Co-captain Jerome Luai could be on his way out of the West Tigers earlier than expected. The Telegraph reports the star 5'8 has been told to find a new club next season before joining the PNG Chiefs in 2028. Brumbies playmaker Declan Meredith has been named to make his Wallabies debut on Saturday against France. And a huge setback for Aussie sprint sensation Gout Gout. He's torn his left hamstring while training in Brisbane, putting him out of next month's World Athletics Under-20s Championships. That's sport. I'm Adam Hawes.
0: It's 4 past 4. That's the latest news and sport.
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12: There's a multiple vehicle crash at Bonnie Rig. It's actually closed Elizabeth Drive westbound at Bonnie Rig Avenue, also one of the two eastbound lanes. At Wetherill Park, a traffic hazard on Cowpasture Road at Victoria Street. Eastern Distributor southbound, full as a gook, and an earlier prang south of Cleveland Street's the main reason. Most of the action across Anzac Bridge, it's heading west. M5 west of Padstow is a little full, and we're just hearing of a truck breakdown east on the M5 at Moorbank. I'm Steve Carline on 2GB.
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0: Partly cloudy with a shower or two and southerly winds up to 20 kilometres per hour. A shower or two tomorrow, 10 to 17 degrees in the city, 6 to 17 in the west. Looking ahead, partly cloudy Saturday, a possible shower Sunday and sunny on Monday. Right now in town, it's 15 degrees, the same at Campbelltown and Gosford, 17 at Penrith. I'm Madeline McNeil. 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
3: Great to have your company this Thursday afternoon. The weather's a little odd across Sydney today. Bright sunshine for a few hours here and there, then suddenly it starts raining. Having a look at the radar, most of the shower activity's well off the coast, but there could still be some showers later this evening, and it looks like more of the same tomorrow. Hopefully we'll get some sunny skies across the weekend. Whatever you see around the roads, if suddenly you do come across wet weather, I drove to work this morning, and the roads were so slippery, despite it didn't look like there'd been any rain for a couple of hours. If you come across any dramas on the roads, let us know about it. 131 873 is our number. Just in regards to the Telstra outage, there is some good news for Trainlink. So regional transport services across New South Wales are now running again. So the Australian Rail Track Corporation, they effectively manage the rail lines right across the country regionally. They've had issues because of the Telstra outage. Well, the good news is for New South Wales, the Southern Highlands operations and the Hunter Valley lines, they're now running again. So there still could be some delays, mind you, but they are running again. It's been an absolute schmozzle in Victoria. We'll have a close look at what's happening with Telstra a little later in the show.
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3: Well, talking about trains, a few years ago, I was standing in a press conference with the then New South Wales Premier Gladys Berejiklian, and she said this.
15: But Australia and New South Wales are not good at building trains. That's why we have to purchase them.
3: She was asked, why don't we build trains here? Because at the time, I recall, there'd been problems with trains we'd been importing from overseas. Firstly, there was delay in the arrival of them, and then there's been some technical issues with them. So the Premier was being hammered by journalists saying, hang on, why don't you start building them here?
15: But Australia and New South Wales are not good at building trains. That's why we have to purchase them.
3: My jaw dropped when she said that we're not good at it. But then when you think about it, we don't manufacture a lot of things here anymore. We've just been talking about it. And why? Because it's too damn expensive. This week, the state government has announced they're going to start building trains here again, and it's a long-term plan. And this will happen in the Hunter Valley. And the first stage, effectively, of this is refurbishing Tangaras. The first of 18 Tangara trains is about to refurbish to a workshop in Cardiff near Newcastle. And this will be a big boost to the manufacturing industry. But do we have the capacity to do it? The Transport Minister, John Graham, joins me. Thank you for your time, Minister.
16: Good afternoon, Clinton.
3: It's been a long time since the Tangaras first rolled into service. I think I was at school, John, late 80s, early 90s, when the Tangaras first came into service. Are they too old?
16: Well, that's exactly right. It was 1988. I was in school too. I was in school in Newcastle, and it was great to be back there today with those Tangaras, with the skilled workers in Cardiff who are refurbishing them, doing a great job. And I'll tell you what, they knew exactly what they were doing with the trains. I wasn't going to pick up the screwdriver and help. I wouldn't have had the first clue. But, you know, we do have some very skilled workers, particularly in the Hunter or Western Sydney, who are capable of doing this work. I don't agree with Gladys Berejiklian and that we're simply not capable of doing this work. It is a choice. We shouldn't tip into this carefully. We've also got to look after taxpayers' money here. But we believe if we plan for the long term, if we plan for over 30 years, it is possible and there's real benefits to New South Wales.
3: Without going into all the technical details, John, what does a refurbishment involve? Is it new seats? Do they paint the carriages again?
16: This is a really big refurbishment. It's the internal cladding. It's the whole computer operating system. These trains are running on a 1980s style Commodore 64 equivalent. Emergency help points, emergency door release, a lot of the things for accessibility or safety that you'd expect in a modern train carriage are being inserted. CCTV, which will help us deal with some of the issues we've had about vandalism, and that impacts, of course, on reliability. So
3: yep,
16: these new Tangaras will be more comfortable, more reliable, and more easily integrated into the train network.
3: But you did announce the refurbishment plan, I think it was 2 years ago, 2 or 3 years ago, when you first came to power. So why has it taken until now to actually start happening?
16: Well, it's well underway at Auburn and Flemington, but in taking it up to Cardiff, up to the Hunter, we've been able to speed it up. That's good news for passengers. But it also means we're building the workforce, 120 new jobs, ahead of what is now our rail manufacturing plan. That's about the train that will replace the Tangara, but we'll need the skilled workers to do it. And this will help us build that workforce ahead of that program starting.
3: So that program starting to build the new trains here, the replacement for the Tangaras, do you have a rough for a train, for instance, a price difference between what we'd pay, say, Korea or Spain to import one and what it's going to cost to build one locally?
16: Yeah, look, it's often when you look at this, it is slightly more expensive in the short term to do it locally.
3: Just slightly.
16: But the Premier spoke about this. Premier spoke, it can be a 20% higher price to incorporate local components. But the Premier spoke about this in detail today. And when he looked back at this, the contrast between the original price that we're being quoted by the former government and what we ended up paying as taxpayers, often it was double by the time that we'd got the trains here, got them in a form that was on the track. And, of course, some of those trains never ended up on the track. We've had to do that work subsequently to roll out the Mary Young fleet. For example, now they're great, now they're out there, but that was 5 years delayed because it was very hard to consult with the local workforce.
3: Well, that was because of the dramas with the union, John. Let's be real. That was because that was because the unions jumped up and down because they knew they weren't originally going to have guards in the train and they were trying to defend their members.
16: Yeah, no, but that consultation work is just much more easily done. We've got
3: consultation giving in to the unions.
16: Well, look, I wouldn't advertise the way the last train was built to anyone. I think it really, that's exactly the model for what we're not going to do.
3: Okay.
16: We'll try and do the consultation up front and we'll build it here so we've got more control.
3: If you look at the base price, so say it's 20% more expensive than the initial quotes, does that mean that to cover that 20%, commuters will have to pay fares down the track that are 20% higher than they would be?
16: No, because as I've said, that's on the figures who were being quoted beforehand. Those, when you add it up, the actual cost of buying trains from Spain or China or South Korea was double the cost that taxpayers were told. That's one of the reasons we're really confident that we can do this and look after taxpayers, but also be able to get the jobs boom and the sense and the control that comes with manufacturing this locally. And we've looking at Queensland, looking at Victoria, I've spoken to those governments to learn the lessons. They have been able to do it. In fact, as we step up our program here, I think you'll see New South Wales firms starting to win more work from those jurisdictions as well as we build up our capacity.
3: You can give us an assurance that fares will not increase by the difference in the cost between an overseas train and a local train.
16: Yes, I'm very confident we'll get a good deal with these trains for taxpayers. In fact, that is why we are looking at, having looked at some of the cost overruns, the debacles with the way trains have been manufactured in the past. Absolutely.
3: I'm with the Trans Minister, John Graham. Minister, while I have you here, you know I'm passionate about the issue of tolls. Today is the day that our listeners can apply for the toll refunds for the $60 toll cap. The $60 toll cap still applies to the last 3 months. The application system for the last quarter opens formally via Service New South Wales today. And I'm going to take our listeners through the process shortly, but I went through it myself this morning. Why is it so complex? We've touched on this before, and you said you were going to try and address it. You're still going to go through about 10 different steps to go through the process. Why can't you just have a big button at the front of the Service New South Wales website that says, if you want to apply for a toll refund, click this button?
16: Yeah, look, we talked about it before. You have been a great advocate for this, as have your listeners, as they're applying for it. So, look, we are happy to continue to look at smoothing those out. We won't make it automatic because I am concerned about fraud. We need some controls in place, and we were told to be very cautious about fraud as we tipped into this. But we haven't had that. I would like to make it a smoother experience. I don't want to promise that'll be quick because changing those services...
3: Well, John, you told me that last year when you were on the program when we talked about this issue. So I'm on the Service New South Wales website right now. When you go to the front page of the Service New South Wales website, there's no button on the front of the front page that says toll, or there's no button that says toll refund. You've got to scroll down to driving and transport. You then click that. You've got to scroll down to toll relief. There's about 10 click stages before you even get to the point of seeing what you're owed and entering your bank account details. Why can't you, on the front page of the website, Service New South Wales, maybe this is every 3 months, say toll refund, click here?
16: Yeah, that's a great call. I'll speak to my colleague now and we'll see what we can do to make it more prominent. I think that's fair enough. We do want people to claim this back. The good news is it's dropping from $60 to $50 a week. That will see 200,000 more motorists benefit. That's a payback because of the fuel price pressures that we know people are under. It was one of the best announcements in the budget. I think it'll make a real difference.
3: And so just to clarify on that...
16: It's not going to solve everything, but it will definitely help.
3: And just to clarify that, so there's no confusion for our listeners, what they apply for today is for the last 3 months. That's not the $50 cap.
16: Correct.
3: That's still $60.
16: Correct.
3: Okay.
16: Yeah, no, you're entirely right about that. But that $50 cap did kick off on the 6th of July, and it will apply for the next quarter as people apply for their toll cap.
3: And, John, can we expect an announcement in the next couple of months about negotiations with Transurban on actual reform? I know Transurban made a statement at the stock market about that a few weeks ago.
16: Yeah, look, you saw the statement from Transurban. They were upbeat about the timing and the fact that toll reform could occur. I won't comment on that till we announce to the public where we're up to, but you will see that in coming months.
3: But that will be more than just a toll relief package as such. There'll be a change to the way tolls are levied.
16: Yes, our goal here is, look, we've made significant steps forward in toll reform at the moment. We have seen real changes. Admin fees come off, the toll cap permanent. I believe we can go further. We can squeeze a better deal for motorists. We're determined to do that. It's not easy. I'm not saying it's easy, but we would like to go further, and we'll have more to say over the next couple of months.
3: Good. I'll look forward to talking to you then. Thank you, Minister.
16: Fantastic. Thank you.
3: The Transport Minister, John Graham. Coming up in a moment, I'll just give you a bit of a guide on how you can actually apply for those toll refunds, because it is a little complex. It's too complex. It should be made easier. That's coming up in your feedback about trains, 131873.
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12: M5 at Moorebank, an eastbound truck breakdown at Moorebank Avenue, and heading west, M5's unpleasant from Reevesby to Moorebank. East facing M4 breakdown at Eastern Creek, just past the M7. And because of an earlier accident on the Eastern Distributor, the ED and Harbour Tunnel southbound are both feral. Multiple vehicle crash at Bonnyrigg is closed Elizabeth Drive westbound at Bonnyrigg Avenue. It's taken out one of the eastbound lanes as well. I'm Steve Carline with traffic every 10 minutes on Sydney's 2GB.
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3: 22 past four, the talks between the Indian Prime Minister Narendra Modi and Australia's Anthony Albanese have now wrapped up in Melbourne. Mind you, the big event is at Marvel Stadium tonight, where 30,000 people will attend to see Modi talk. But they have agreed, and this is a good thing for Australia, to a big export deal for uranium.
31: We have signed an important agreement today on nuclear energy. This will pave the way for uranium supplies from Australia to India and give our clean energy objectives fresh momentum. Our cooperation in critical minerals is important for our strategic security and clean energy transition.
3: The Indian Prime Minister threw an interpreter, so that's great for our export industries. We're going to send a lot of uranium over to India, but we can't use it ourselves.
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3: Lots of feedback here about trains and the fact we are going to build the Tangara replacements in the Hunter Valley. Hi, Richard.
33: Hi, Clinton. How are you, buddy?
3: Good, my friend.
33: I want to say this will be the third time the Tangara's been refurbished. No joke. The Tangara came out in 88.
3: Yep.
33: That was the all trains have a number plate on them. The Tangara obviously starts from T, but in the early 1990s, it came out with a lot of mixed feedback, and the biggest complaint had no toilets. So they designed a train that was called a G-Set to go up to Springwood and Wollongong and Newcastle and all that, which was a great train for its day. You could reverse the seats, turn them around, toilets and all that. But in the early 2000s, they got rid of those trains.
3: I used to catch the train to high school. So I started high school in 1988. So that's when the Tangara was introduced. And I recall the biggest complaint about them back in the late 80s was the fact the seats couldn't be reversed. And all these years later, the seats are still fixed.
33: But the G-Set didn't have that problem.
3: Yeah.
33: You could turn the seats around. But they refurbished it to go back to the original design.
3: Yeah, the city design. Well, I'll find out whether actually with that refurbishment, whether they're going to have reversible seats. I know that there's been a lot of refurbishments of the Tangaras over the years. The reason they're doing this is they now need more build-up time to where the new trains can actually be built. They can't just buy them off the shelf overseas. So that's effectively why they're being refurbished. Good on you, Richard. Ian says, I remember the Tangara launch. They tried to drive them from Broadmeadows one night. However, they reached the Central Coast. They discovered that they were wider than the station platform area. So the side of the train was ripped open. They had to use trucks to then get the rest of the fleet to Everly to fix the issue because they sliced off parts of the platform. Well, hopefully they can get the width of the trains right in the future.
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3: Okay, just talking about tolls. So as I mentioned to the minister there, the system to claim the tolls that you are owed. So this is for every dollar that you spend over $60 over the course of a week, up to $400, you are entitled to a refund. It doesn't apply to businesses. It doesn't apply to Uber drivers. But if you're just a general citizen, a private motorist, if you spend $61 in a week, you're entitled to that $1 back. You can claim your money every 3 months. Now, there's something, I believe it's in the vicinity of $100 million sitting in the government's bank account that hasn't been claimed. And reality is the system is too complex to make the claim. Now, I go and make the claim, and I'm sure a lot of you do as well. It should be automatic. I've badgered the minister about that in the past. He says it can't be done because of fraud, but at least it could be simpler. Now, I'll try to give you a quick brief run through of how to do it. You go onto the Service New South Wales website, right? You need to scroll down and you'll see a box that says driving and transport. You click on that. You then have to scroll down, further down, using the road heading, you'll see tolls. You then scroll further down once you click on tolls and you'll see toll relief and rebates. You need to click there. You then need to click toll relief for regular users. You then scroll down further and then you can make a claim for a toll rebate. You click apply for toll relief. What they need, as I explained to the minister, there is a red box on the front of the website and they can just put it up every 3 months or so. Claim toll relief here. So Service New South Wales website, scroll down to driving and transport, click that. Scroll down to the road heading. Under the road heading, you see tolls. Click on that. Scroll down further, you'll see toll relief and rebates. Click on that. Then click toll relief for regular users. From there, you can make a claim by clicking on the next box. Now, you do need to put in your bank account details, and that's fine. You need to log into your account. Now, most of you will have a Service New South Wales account. I think we were forced to during COVID from memory, so we could enter various buildings. On the screen, once you log in and you've gone through all those steps, it will clearly say how much money you're owed. And you might well be surprised how much money you're owed. Listeners have told me previously when they weren't aware of how the system works, they found they were owed $4,000. Just depends on how often you use toll roads. You click on claim now, then you put in your bank account details, then you can review the claim. Then you tick all the boxes that you're being honest, that you're not trying to rip off the government. In about a week, the money will be paid. Look, it's too complicated. 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That will jump through a few of the steps for you, but you're still going to go through another steps. So if you have any problems with it, you can get in contact with me. 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It's your money, and there are tens of millions of dollars sitting in Daniel Mookie's bank account that you are owed. So please, you don't need to do it every 3 months. You can do it every 6 months, every 12 months, but make sure you do it because it's your cash.
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0: Pittwater Road at DY has a north-facing crash at Sturdy Parade. Breakdowns both ways on the M5. There's an eastbound breakdown at Moorbank Avenue, and westbound at Riverwood, the M5 just past Belmore Road. An earlier multiple vehicle crash on Elizabeth Drive, Bonnie Riggs, taken out a westbound lane, and along the Bells line of road at Bilpin, a prang there near Kurtz Road. Along the M7 into Kings Langley, pretty heavy from Old Windsor Road. I'm Steve Carline. I'm your traffic leader, 2GB.
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3: A few questions coming up about the toll refund claims. Roz says, is the refund available through Lynx? No, you've got to go through Service New South Wales. You can also try through the app. If you've spent money on the private operator's roads through, if you've got a Lynx tag, you can still claim the refund, but you've got to go through Service New South Wales. Wade says, there must be some 14-year-old kid out there who could make the Service New South Wales website a little bit easier to use, surely. David Elliott, former Transport Minister, is coming up on the program. He's just gone through the process himself. He says it's easy. But you see, David Elliott's a bureaucrat. These sort of things just come second nature to people like David Elliott. Yes, it is, it's not that hard, but there are too many steps involved. And I know a lot of people are put off by that. You can go onto a Service New South Wales website if you need the help of someone directly. Let's check our news headlines. And with the latest, Madeline McNeil.
11: Good afternoon, Clinton. South Australian police have rejected suggestions an elderly person died as a result of the Telstra outage after a federal senator claimed her office was told about a local death. The telco also says it's had no further reports of failed 000 calls since a solution was put into place overnight. Australian uranium will be exported to India after the two nations agreed to a new deal on energy security. The Premier is standing by Families and Communities Minister Kate Washington as she comes under renewed pressure following the alleged murder of a four-year-old boy on the Central Coast. And Admiral Mark Hammond is officially Chief of the Australian Defence Force, with Admiral David Johnston handing over command as he retires after almost 50 years of service. In sport, a huge setback for Aussie sprint sensation Gout. He's torn his left hamstring while training in Brisbane, putting him out of next month's World Athletics Under-20s Championships. Thanks, Clinton. There'll be more news and sport at 5.
3: Thank you, Maddie. Yeah, bad news for Gout. So he was one of the favourites to win at the Under-20s under-20s World Championships, and that would have been a very good warm-up for what he's got down coming up down the track. But he's injured his hamstring training in Brisbane, and he expects to be out of action for the rest of the year, so that's not great. He wasn't going to be competing at the Commonwealth Games. He'd already made the decision that he'd focus on the under-20s World Championships, not the Commonwealth Games. We'll talk about this with MG after 5.30 as well. This bombshell news this afternoon, the West Tigers have granted Jerome Luai permission to leave at the end of this season. So he signed the deal already with the PNG Chiefs. That's for 2028. And it was all looking very amicable, that he loves Benji Marshall and that the Tigers were happy that he had these exit clauses after each year, but he would simply stay playing with the Tigers until 2028. And it seemed everybody was happy. Well, both the Sydney Morning Herald and the Daily Telegraph were reporting he's squeezed out effectively because of salary cap pressure. There's some players they want to re-sign, the Tigers, so they've actually held talks to Jerome Luai and said, look, if you want to go early, you're most welcome to. But the problem for Jerome Luai is, if he goes to another club, it's only for 12 months. Now, that does happen for rugby league clubs these days. I don't like how it happens. And no doubt there'll be a club there as keen, and maybe the Perth Bears might pick him up for 12 months. But it's a little curious. We'll talk to Mark Geyer about that after 5.30.
32: 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Clinton Maynard on Sydney Now.
3: We will play the quiz just before 6 o'clock tonight, and we do have a 365-day SIM plan valued at $320 to give away thanks to our good friends at Amaysim. We do have a getting question. Now, this is a bit tricky to start with, but I might give you some other clues, okay? So, Hollywood superstar celebrating a birthday today. He is 70. And what makes this superstar different, an actor? He has a hobby. He collects typewriters. Yes, it's estimated he owns 250 typewriters. 90% of them are in perfect working order. Doesn't like computers, doesn't like word processing, doesn't use Google Docs or Microsoft Word. He still uses a typewriter. He has 250 of them. We'll play the quiz just before 6 o'clock, and the Who Am I is Who Is That Hollywood Star? 131873, our number. Coming up next, Straight Shooters with David Elliott. Could Tony Abbott make a comeback to politics? We'll find out next.
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0: There's a crash on Pittwater Road, DY. It's in the north-facing right turn lane at Sturdy Parade. On the M5, whether you're going east or west, there's breakdowns. One's eastbound at Moorbank Avenue, the other westbound just past Belmore Road at Riverwood. Harbour Tunnel and Eastern Distributor southbound traffic horrible. And if you stay on Southern Cross Drive towards the airport tunnels, things get crowded again through East Lakes. On the M2, traffic slows at Beecroft. I'm Steve Carline on 2GB.
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3: Another development in the Jerome Luai story. So it revealed this afternoon the West Tigers have told him apparently he can go. Well, he's just posted a photo of himself on Instagram. It's a sort of pensive-looking Jerome Luai. He's crouched down. And there's the caption, God's plan, not mine. So that'd indicate that he doesn't want to leave the Tigers yet, but the Tigers do want to push him out. Some Tigers fans have had a few messages here that they say they've been underwhelmed by his performances this year since he signed with the PNG Chiefs. I understand they want to free up more salary cap room, but it's not like they're chock full of superstars.
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3: Well, my straight shooter on a Thursday afternoon is David Elliott. David Elliott, the former coalition government minister, who is at the centre of what is emerging to be the biggest political story in New South Wales politics this year. That is the ICAC investigation into the developer who is on the run in Lebanon, Jean Nassif, and several Liberal Party operatives, as well as the head, the former head, well, he's now stood down for at least now, of the Catholic Schools New South Wales body, and several Labor Party Strathfield councillors. David Elliott.
4: Good afternoon, Clinton.
3: You're making a few headlines. I know you spoke about this with Lucy last week, but today in the Herald, more revelations about this ongoing controversy, including that you've had a private investigator chasing you.
4: Yeah, I mean, that was just all part of it. As I said to every journalist in Sydney that wanted to listen 6 years ago when this story was going on, as I said to the then party president, as I said to the then premier, this isn't something that should be a shock to anybody, certainly anybody in my social network, because it was awful. I mean, it got to the point where there was a death threat against me, and because I had an 82-year-old relative stay over, and she had to stay inside her house while the bomb squad searched her car, because her car had been out the front of our house when I had a death threat. So these are nasty people, and the fact that they were associated with my party makes me want to count down the hours until the 27th of July when this thing comes into the public domain. Obviously, we can't talk about anything that's not in the public domain now, but as you know, because you've been, you know, I've had a little bit of a, I've had a bit of a whinge on your shoulder a few times over the last 6 years, as I have with a few other journalists, but I didn't realise how big this is going to become, and you know, I'm probably the only Liberal that has a picture of ICAC on my bedside table.
3: And just to clarify, David's going to be very careful what he says,
4: yes,
3: because he will be appearing before the ICAC at the end of this month on the 27th of July when these public hearings begin. And you've obviously had the legal advice about what you can and can't say. But just for those that have just dropped into the conversation, just to recap, I'll just summarise what this is about. And those who listen to Ray's Hadley's program on this station for many years will be across top place. This all relates to the developer Jean Nassif, who is on the run in Lebanon, who was developing, let's say it, dodgy apartment buildings throughout the northwest of Sydney. And he wanted to remove the building commissioner, David Chandler, because David Chandler is a good man and was on his back. And he wanted to cause you political damage because you were raising concerns about the quality of his buildings.
4: Well, I was just getting, time and time again, I was getting constituents raising with me concerns about the quality of the work, and I just referred them to the Building Commissioner, I referred them to the Minister for Fair Trading. So this just went on and on and on.
3: And the allegation is, and these are allegations at the moment, to be investigated by ICAC, first raised in Parliament under privilege by your colleague Ray Williams,
4: yep,
3: was that there were efforts to put councillors who would be aligned with Nassif,
1: yep.
3: Liberal Party councillors, to replace other Liberal Party councillors,
1: yep.
3: but those that would be aligned with Nassif into the Hills District Council,
1: yep.
3: so they'd be friendly towards him, and therefore there were operations of branch stacking and attracting political donations to facilitate that.
1: That's exactly right. And so your listeners in the Hills would recall that Michelle Byrne was removed undemocratically, in my mind, by the state executive of the Liberal Party and replaced with Peter Gangemi. And then luckily, in my mind, Peter Gangemi was then removed and Michelle Byrne is back. So that's just, again, statement of public fact. That's on public record. Michelle was removed. I was blocked. And I mean, my running joke at the moment is nobody had to pay for me to have my political career damaged because I was doing a good job myself. So I didn't really.
3: But this goes to the heart of the democratic
1: and that's
3: process.
1: What I cack.
3: That's the problem.
1: And
3: here.
1: That's what I cack. And all the commentators who, again, stuck with me, all of the journalists. There was a couple of journalists that will probably be embarrassed because they were pawns, in my mind, of this, but the allegations will be tested by ICAC. And, I mean, my work's been done as far as I'm concerned because I've lived and breathed this thing, but I'm looking forward to seeing truth out, quite frankly.
3: We'll obviously touch on it throughout the coming weeks. Your appearance will be on the 27th of July before ICAC. Let's look at some other issues now. Tony Abbott is the new president of the Federal Liberal Party.
1: Yes.
3: There have been some whispers around that maybe Tony Abbott wouldn't mind getting back into politics.
1: Listen, and I get that. He's probably frustrated by the way the party's going. And, I mean, I've got limited involvement with the party these days and I probably have less after the ICAC investigation, but after the ICAC inquiry. But, I mean, I was inundated and had some interesting conversations. So he's sent out an email... or an email has been sent out by the Liberal Party inviting everybody to a headland speech of Tony Abbott's vision. Now, I've been in the Liberal Party for 40 years. Vision is something that the parliamentary leader does, not the party president. The party president's there for two reasons, to keep the states focused on finding good candidates to win elections and, of course, to raise money. But this whole concept that the federal president of the institution, the organisational head, not the parliamentary head, is giving a vision statement on his view on the future of Australia, and it touches on, you know, he's embracing the promo says, you know, why he embraces small business and multiculturalism, which is good, which is courageous, but good, because I don't think that we should be maligning multiculturalism because people are scared that they're going to close Jewish schools and close the Croatian club. That's not good. That's what people think that abandoning multiculturalism is meaning. So we need to find a fine balance. So hopefully Tony will say that, but it says to me, and it's saying to a lot of people, that this is step one for the Tony Abbott return to the leadership.
3: Step one for Tony Abbott to become the new Liberal Party leader.
1: Well, why else would tell me the last time, ask your listeners who are politically active, when was the last time a party president, not the party leader, not the parliamentary leader, the party president. I couldn't even tell you who the Labor Party president is.
3: But he doesn't have a seat. He's not in Parliament.
1: Well, neither did Campbell Newman when he ran.
3: So, could it happen as quickly? And Tony Abbott is still a relatively young man, but he's still a veteran
1: he's a fit
3: political.
1: Man. He's certainly younger than Donald Trump.
3: Okay. Could they put up as a candidate against Zali Steggall in his old seat of Warringah?
1: They could, but I would have thought that one of the other options would be for one of the safe Liberal MPs that are left to go to the Senate. And then they could put him into one of the lower house seats if they put somebody in the Senate. That's what they've done. They've done that
3: so
1: before.
3: They
1: could even put Tony back into the Senate tomorrow and he could be the leader of the opposition because there's nothing constitutionally stopping that from happening.
3: Well, Matt Canavan's the leader of the Nationals from the Senate at the moment.
1: Yeah.
3: So would they look at maybe a seat like Barara perhaps?
1: Any of them. They could go to any of them. But he could do a Campbell Newman and be the non-member Liberal leader. Until the election, he could do that. That's what Campbell Newman did.
3: But what about Angus Taylor? He's a big supporter of Angus Taylor, isn't he?
1: Well, I mean, if I was Angus Taylor, and I'm certainly no fan, I would be asking the party president, why the hell are you giving us a headland statement? Why are you giving the headland statement? Why are you giving your vision? It's not about your vision. Angus is the one that has to give us his vision because he's the one that's the candidate for Prime Minister.
3: If Tony Abbott was to re-emerge, if Tony Abbott was to enter Parliament, could he be Prime Minister again?
1: Oh, I have no doubt. I have no doubt.
3: You think Australians would vote for a Tony Abbott-led opposition?
1: I think he would remind them of a time in Australian politics that a lot of the non-Labor voters yearn for. I mean, you've got to understand that. I mean, John Howard's just criticised him in his book, the Paul Kelly book. So there's probably there's a bumpy road ahead. But, I mean, who knows what's going to happen? As I say in my column tomorrow, who knows what's going to happen when there is so unpredictable?
3: You've heard it here first. Tony Abbott for the Lodge. David Elliott. Right, let's whip through a couple of other issues. The big political story of the week was... Kylie Minogue and Anthony Albanese.
1: Oh, Albo, what were you thinking? I mean, I'm not going to throw him under the bus because he just said what a lot of the Aussie blokes probably think. Because, you know, who doesn't have a sparkle in their eye for Kylie Minogue?
3: Me.
1: But he's the Prime Minister.
3: I think she's overrated. Oh, no, it's a singer.
1: Yeah,
3: she's overrated as a singer. She's good.
1: But I mean, you're the Prime Minister and...

0: 2GB since Christmas Day.
1: Yeah, and listen, and that's bad, I think, for democracy, and you're quite right to call it out. My other concern is his comments about the Prime Minister of Japan. So what does he say at the next G20 summit? Does he look her in the eye? Does he, you know, because everybody's going to be watching where he looks. And I think this whole concept of Prime Ministers trying to... Now, I mean, we all said stupid things when we... I mean, I'm certainly no one to throw rocks at him in the sense that, you know, I said some silly things, but when I was in Parliament, and probably continue to say silly things, but he's got to be much more measured and managed when it comes to these things. And I think the greatest victim in all of this is every woman in the Labor Party, because they made a career out of calling us conservatives, whether it's Tony Abbott's blue tie or whether it's us not having quotas or employers demanding exemptions from anti-discrimination laws when it comes to a whole lot of things that are still seen as gender driven. I'd be furious.
0: Yeah, but let's be honest, right? Like most politicians, they're a bunch of hypocrites when it comes to those gender issues. Look what happened at the State Labor Party conference last weekend. Anthony D'Adam, who the Premier can't stand and dumped from his portfolio, he has a position on the ticket, and a current sitting minister who happens to be a female has been bumped off virtually.
1: Absolutely.
0: It's all crap.
1: It is absolutely breathtaking. Absolutely breathtaking. And I've seen it in my own party when they've said to me, oh, you know, there's a seat available, but we want to give it to a woman. But the very people that made that decision then turned around when there was a vacancy and put one of their own in. I mean, it's got to be called out, Clinton. And I think that's the great crime here for Abbott, for Albo. It's not necessarily the fact that he's made a silly remark. Prime ministers make silly remarks, and I bet you every single one of them would know at the front of their mind what silly remarks that is, you know, they made that they wish they could take back. He has just completely exposed the left wing of the Labor Party, but any Labor woman, to criticisms of hypocrisy because they didn't call it out and they haven't said anything.
0: We're almost out of time. Your column tomorrow, your 7 reasons why voters are deserting the political establishment.
1: Yeah, and it's probably a little bit of black humour, but I think, you know, everybody seems to be asking, you know, why the political parties, you know, as John Howard used to say, it was 40% Liberal, 40% Labor, and 20% was swinging. That ain't happening anymore. And I think, you know, wokeism, what we're just talking about, gender politics, and I think, you know, the whole concept that every child wins a prize, and indeed the fact that everybody is so offended so quickly these days means that, we have to expect the reasons, we have to respect the reasons why Pauline is getting all of this support.
0: David, we'll talk next week.
1: See you then.
0: David Elliott, you've heard it here first. Tony Abbott back into politics.
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3: Southern Cross Drive towards the airport cops a fair bit of pressure there from East Lakes, and the Harbour Tunnel and Eastern Distributor southbound are both nasty. Western Distributor's grim from the Harbour to Anzac Bridge, and Centenary Drive heavy north at Strathfield and south at Homebush West. M2, M7 westbound merge. Well, traffic towards there's heavy from Beecroft. James Roos Drive west into North meets heavy run, and M5 towards the sunset cramps up from Beverly Hills. I'm Steve Carline on 2GB.
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3: 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Thanks to Harris Farm. Fresh as it gets. Fruit, veg, meat, cheese, all at Harris Farm.
6: 2 minutes to five, a little early this afternoon. Billy Woods, hosting the afternoon program for Michael McLaren, was talking about the amount of sick leave Australians do take. We do have that reputation for taking sickies at a drop of the hat. And reality is, with working from home, the quieter days on Sydney's roads and the public transport network in the city are now Monday and Friday. And then sick leave does spike on a Friday. But they've got much bigger problems in Germany. When you have a look at the stats, so in Germany, the average worker takes off 3.5 weeks per year in sick leave, according to the OECD. The French are worse, 4.1 weeks. The Finns, 4.8 weeks. Norway's also terrible, 5.7 weeks a year. So the official OECD stat for us is 7.3, but as Billy rightly said this morning, you'll read it's higher than that. It might be as high as 12 or 13. But 7.3 days a year is a lot less than the French, the Germans, and particularly the Norway and Finland workers. But it's become such a big problem in Germany. The Chancellor, Friedrich Merz, has announced a new package, 34 measures to try to tackle sick leave. Now, that includes workers will need a doctor's note on the very first day of their illness. So usually depends on your employer, I think. There'd be details in an award, but I know around here, if I'm off sick, I show a medical certificate from day two. But the way they want to do it in Germany is, no, day one, you've got to show a sick leave certificate. The problem is that big. So maybe Aussie workers are actually better than we thought.
3: Driving you home and driving the agenda. Clinton Maynard on Sydney Now.
6: A couple of weeks ago on this show, around this time, I was reporting on a fire that broke out in a big Storage King facility in the western suburbs. Well, one of the victims has been in contact with me. He's been leasing one of the units there at Storage King, and he's fearful that all his things that he was leasing inside, they've all been destroyed. We'll have a look at that next.
3: Your city, your local station, Sydney's 2GB. GB News.
7: It's 5 o'clock. Good afternoon. I'm Madeline McNeil. Part of a park on Sydney's North Shore has been closed as a precaution due to asbestos. North Sydney Council says staff discovered small fragments of non-friable asbestos-containing material at Blues Point Reserve. It's believed the material was exposed by erosion. Roughly 50 metres of the shoreline has been closed off for remediation. Telstra has confirmed more than 600 calls to 000 failed to connect as a result of a major network issue. Of 639 calls followed up by the telco, 230 callers advised by text that no assistance was required. Chief Financial Officer Michael Ackland says 402 cases needed a follow-up voice call.
8: Of those 402 cases, 170 calls were passed to the police for either further welfare check or assistance. And we had 7 callers advised that they needed assistance in total, and their details were referred to the relevant emergency services organisations.
7: Mr. Ackland says there have been no further failures to connect to the emergency line since the solution was implemented overnight. Australian uranium will be exported to India after the two nations agreed to a new deal on energy security. The Prime Minister is meeting his Indian counterpart in Melbourne. The two leaders have committed to expanding uranium trade on the proviso it's used for peaceful purposes and in accordance with international standards. Anthony Albanese says Australia's relationship with India has never been stronger.
9: We share a focus on deepening and diversifying the relationship between our countries so we can continue to grow from strength to strength. Today we have done exactly that across the breadth of our relationship.
7: The Australian Defence Force officially has a new chief. Admiral David Johnston has handed over command to Admiral Mark Hammond after announcing his departure in April. He retires after almost 50 years of service, including a career as the nation's longest serving 3- and 4-star ADF officer. And work has begun on the first Tangara train to be refurbished in the Hunter as the state government looks to bolster local manufacturing capability. 18 trains will undergo maintenance at the facility near Newcastle in a bid to extend their lifespan by up to 15 years. Transport Minister John Graham has told Clinton Maynard that's on top of work already being done elsewhere in the state.
10: Well, it's well underway at Auburn and Flemington, but in taking it up to Cardiff, up to the Hunter, we've been able to speed it up. That's good news for passengers, but it also means we're building a workforce, 120 new jobs.
7: In finance, the All Ords closed down 18 points at 89.61. One Australian dollar is buying 69.39 US cents.
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11: Victoria's Blues players have arrived home in Sydney after their stunning win over the Maroons in the State of Origin decider in Brisbane. Man of the series, Nathan Cleary, says his side's against the odds triumph is among the highlights of his glittering career.
12: Oh, it's right at the top, being able to represent your state. It's something I've always wanted to do as a kid, and to do it, you know, on the biggest stage and get a win like that, it's unbelievable, and really proud to be a New South Wales man today and to be able to get that win.
11: The West Tigers have reportedly given star 5'8" Jerome Luai permission to find a new club for next season before he joins the PNG Chiefs in 2028. The Swans can grab a share of the AFL competition lead when they take on top place Fremantle tonight in Perth. The FIFA World Cup quarterfinals get underway early tomorrow morning. France taking on Morocco, and it's women's semi-final night at Wimbledon. That's sport. I'm Adam Hawes.
7: It's 4 past 5. That's the latest news and sport.
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15: Heading towards the Hawkesbury, Windsor Road's heavy north of McGrath Hill to Windsor, and Currajong Road, northbound from Richmond, averages just a little over 20k's an hour. M2 and M7 have crowded lanes from Beecroft to Kings Langley. First heavy spot west on the M4's around Homebush. M5 also doing pretty well until you get to Padstow. Then speed to take a hiding. Hume Highway has heavy spots through Lansvale from Warwick Farm and Liverpool. I'm Steve Carline on Sydney's 2GB.
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7: Partly cloudy with a shower or two. Southerly winds up to 20 kilometres per hour. A shower or two tomorrow. 10 to 17 degrees in the city. 6 to 17 in the west. Looking ahead, partly cloudy Saturday. A possible shower Sunday and sunny on Monday. Right now in town, it's 14 degrees. The same at Bankstown and Penrith. It's 13 at Terry Hills. I'm Madeline McNeil. There'll be more news at 5.30 on your news leader, Sydney's 2GB.
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6: 5:07. Now, fortunately, virtually all Telstra services have been restored by this afternoon. But can you have any confidence in Australia's biggest telco? Well, no, because last night there was the second outage. And again, it's taken the most of the day to assure us that everything's running again. Now, Telstra's confirmed today that the original software fault that they identified yesterday, as they were identifying that, that's what led to this second outage. And this outage was, it's related to the GPS timer that the telco runs on, that much of their systems run on. Effectively, the software reset the GPS timer and it wound it back 20 years. So the Telstra systems that were reliant on this thought it was 2006 when it's actually 2026. Now, this had a significant impact on 000 again. And the reality is more than 600 people who called 000 couldn't get through, and that's been confirmed by the acting Telstra boss, Michael Ackland.
8: We did 639 welfare checks, which is where we see there's a failed call. Now, that's out of 33,000 calls that were successfully connected through the course of the day, and we're working through those welfare checks. There is still 170 that are with the police, and now once we hand those to police, it is for them to comment and update on anything that's occurred there.
6: So when he says welfare checks, that means that the call didn't get through to 000. When Telstra's then gone back through a process to check whether there's any failures, they've identified all these calls didn't make it through to 000, so they conduct a check via SMS, and if there's no response via SMS, as in you've called 000, are you okay? They then make a voice call, and then if there's no voice call, they get in contact with the police, and the police go around to the person's house or wherever the call was coming from. But it's a failure of their network to connect people to 000. And the way the system is meant to work, the other telcos, the calls are supposed to be diverted to the other telcos, whether it's Vodafone or Optus. And for 33,000 people, that's what happened during the outage. But for more than 600, that's not the case. There's been suggestions that there was a related fatality in South Australia. Now, the South Australian police have indicated, no, that's not the case. But look what happened with Optus late last year. We didn't know this at the time. Then they revealed, well, actually, sorry, folks. Yes, several people died because of the 000 outage. Politicians haven't been happy about this today, including the Minister, Annika Wells.
18: Well, there's been multiple reviews into the Optus September outage. There will be reviews into this outage. Those preliminary investigations have already begun. It is up to lawmakers to lift the standards, and that's why we've been working on trying to do that since September.
6: The Communications Minister, Annika Wells, I should point out, that was on the ABC. She hasn't been on commercial radio, and she did not go to the State of Origin series last night. The Premier, Chris Minns, not happy either.
19: 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We expect that service to be provided for our services, for essential services like hospitals and public transport. When they're not, we're unhappy about it.
6: Now, there's the issue of compensation, and Telstra has been asked about that today. Will there be compensation for customers? And no, they said, oh, we'll try to fix things first, then we'll worry about it. There must be compensation.
3: Sydney Now on 2GB.
6: A few weeks ago on the program, while we're on air, huge fire broke out in Moorebank. You might remember this one. It was the huge Storage King facility, and while we're on air, there were dozens and dozens of firefighters there on the scene. The thick black smoke, it was so dark as well, really black, could be seen all over Western Sydney. And the fire burnt, it seemed, for several hours. It took a long time to bring under control. Well, thankfully, eventually it was brought under control and there were no serious injuries as a result. But I've been contacted by one of our listeners, Mick Hovlos. Now, Mick was renting one of the storage units inside the Storage King facility. And he, along with some of the other clients of Storage King, are pretty frustrated because they haven't been able to get back into the building. Mick joins us on the show. Hi, Mick.
20: Hi, Clinton, and thanks to you. Good afternoon to you and to your listeners.
6: What did you have stored inside the Storage King unit?
20: Well, basically, my whole life in that unit, Clinton, sentimental things that I brought with me when I migrated here to this beautiful country back in 2008. My kids' trophies, my our belongings, kids growing up, and a lot of family memories.
6: So when the fire broke out, did you go down to the scene? Because you would have heard about the blaze.
20: I did. And the next day, it was a bit emotional, to be honest with you. And since then, I've been there twice only because the scene is devastating.
6: So have you been allowed into that building to have a look at inside your unit there?
20: No one is allowed into the building. None of the affected families are allowed in the building. We just standing outside on those days, looking at our belongings being demolished now.
6: So you don't know what's happened to your belongings inside that storage facility?
20: We don't know nothing. We don't know if they survived or not the fire. I mean, if anything is salvageable.
6: I understand you actually have been contacted by Storage King today. There's been some developments.
20: Yes, correct. They've been sending us general updates, but to be honest with you, with no real information, it kind of sounds like a ChatGPT sending us emails. But today they did send another update saying that the building is structurally unsafe and demolition might be the only option. They kind of paved the way in those updates for this current update. But yeah, they're saying demolition might be the only option. But at the same time, excavators are already there tearing down the building.
6: There'd be a serious safety issue here at play. And just tell me, have you been given any photos? Have you been given any indication of your particular part of the building, whether anything has survived the fire?
20: Nothing at all, despite the fact that I emailed, I called, even called the number they shared with us for, you know, like a wellness check. I shared my unit number with them, begging for just a bit of information about my unit. I know it might sound a bit selfish, but I shared with them my unit number, asking for details, if anything still intact or partly salvageable, which I'll take, but nothing at all. They said, no, sorry, we cannot provide this information.
6: Mick, do you have any idea how much what you've got stored inside there, what it might be worth?
20: It is difficult. The biggest value would be is the sentimental belongings and my kids' items, you know, growing up. But that would be closer to $100,000 of collectibles and things that I collected throughout the years. Yeah,
6: $100,000 worth. Did you have any sort of insurance on it?
20: Look, to be honest with you, no. To answer your question, no, I don't. But like many families, we don't. And insurance or not, what we're feeling is, what I'm feeling is I trusted this facility and the building. And again, insurance or not, I believe every customer deserves transparency and a chance to recover whatever silver. I'll take a half a trophy if I find of one of my daughters, for example.
6: Well, try and find out what's going on, at least get some transparency. Now, fortunately, and I'm glad you've contacted us, because Storage King over the years have actually done some advertising on 2GB. So we're going to talk to Storage King and just get the bottom line of what's happened here. Now, it may well be, obviously there's a safety issue here at stake, given what they've told you today, but you deserve some information about your property inside at a minimum.
20: 100%. And this is basically all the families. We talk to each other now and all the families affected. We all seeking transparency and honesty and just let us know what happened to our belongings.
6: Keep listening to the program, Mick, and we'll try and get some answers.
20: Absolutely. And thank you for that, Clinton.
6: Mick Hobless, who's one of the victims now of the Storage King fire, he has $100,000 worth of his own personal belongings and many things that are priceless inside. And he's one of just dozens and dozens of people who haven't been able to get into that facility, understandably, because there are safety concerns there. Storage King has advertised in the station over many years. So coming up next, we'll try to get some answers from Storage King, whether they can at least give us some transparency and whether it's possible that people like Mick can get back inside and retrieve or salvage anything they've got.
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15: North across the harbour, you're okay. Southbound traffic is filling the harbour tunnel and eastern distributor, and the western distributor is busy south past Barangaroo. Northern Beaches Run, that also looks pretty good. Barrenjoey Road, Golden Child. Pittwater Road, little bit of traffic there around Brookvale. Victoria Road has affected stretches at Rydalmere, at West Ryde, near the golf course, and inbound through Drummoyne, and Parramatta Road gets heavy between Clyde and Auburn. I'm Steve Carline with traffic every 10 minutes on 2GB.
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6: Harvey, go. 17 past five. Few messages here about Storage King. Michael says, mate, they're going to have to demolish it. When there's been heat in buildings, all the concrete floors warp, the steel warps, everything's weakened. They'll have to knock it down, start again. Dave, the bus driver, I passed the storage facility the other day. It is total destruction there. 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
6: You've just heard from one of our listeners, Mick, who's a customer of Storage King. He'd been renting a storage unit inside their big facility in Moorbank, which caught a light a few weeks ago while on air. And we were reporting the fire. It was huge, burning out of control. Mick is frustrated because he has $100,000 worth of personal belongings inside a storage unit he was renting. And he has no idea whether those belongings have been destroyed, whether anything there is salvageable. And he's just told me that there's been a real lack of information in his eyes from Storage King. Well, the Storage King CEO, Nikki Lawson, joins us on the show. Thank you for joining us, Nikki.
27: Thanks, Clinton. I really appreciate the opportunity to talk to your audience.
6: We need to get to the bottom of what the situation is for your customers. But just firstly, with that fire, we were on air when it broke out and the plume of smoke was so thick and dark it could be seen across most of Sydney's western suburbs. Do you know at this point what caused the fire?
27: Yeah, Clint, I mean, it's been a devastating fire. And look, before I go on that, let me reassure you that the building was fire compliant. But sadly, as we now know, that doesn't mean it was fireproof.
6: Yeah.
27: And what happened was on that day, our team on the ground had contacted a customer to come and inspect their unit because the neighbouring customer had reported the smell of fuel. The customer actually turned up almost immediately to the site, and about 20-25 minutes later, the vehicle inside that storage unit had caught alight. How that actually happened, we have no idea. We've passed all the CCTV footage and everything we have to the police. But the result of that has been that side block of units caught alight really, really quickly. Mm. And that fire, unfortunately, then spread to the main building.
6: Has the bulk of the building been destroyed?
27: Clint, we have a lot of thermal scanning was done while the fireys were firefighting. And we've had a preliminary structural engineer's report on what's happened in there. A portion, you know, from the outside, you can see probably a quarter of the building has been significantly damaged and was demolished by the fire department when they were trying to extinguish the blaze. Some of the other sides actually look like they're fine, but what we do have is a report, or the handover report from the fire department that said, look, this is structurally not safe, and recommending further assessment. And we've then had a structural engineer's preliminary report that has gone quite deeply into the concrete structures and what has happened with the building. And that report has also come back and said that structurally the building is unsound, and that demolition is probably the right next steps. We're still waiting for an insurer's final report because that'll come through as well. And separately, we don't want to leave the situation that we haven't exhausted every possible opportunity of trying to salvage what's there. And we've now instructed another engineer to try and have the look at the building.
6: So for a customer, Nikki, like Mick, he doesn't have any idea of his possessions, if they're salvageable, if they've been destroyed. Firstly, I'm assuming he can't physically go in there himself because it's not safe. That'd be fair to say.
27: No one has been in that building or had access to that building since the fire started. Not even the fireys went into that building.
6: So you don't know, in terms of possessions of all your customers, you don't know whether there is anything salvageable.
27: Well, we have no idea.
6: He's very frustrated, and I know some other customers are, that they're not getting enough information about that. Have you been clear with telling them that that's the situation? You're not allowed inside, so you don't know.
27: Yes, we have, and there are daily updates that are on our website with some Q&As as well that anyone can have a look at.
6: Mick has told us today that he's been notified that the building is going to be demolished, and you can clarify that for me. If it is the case that the building will be demolished, does that mean that everything inside is also gone?
27: Today, no decision has been made on demolition. The recommendation from the structural engineer is that that's the right next step.
6: Okay.
27: We are still trying to get, you know, I was saying earlier, we want to exhaust every option because people can look at the building and they see their things, you know, that you can.
6: So does that mean
27: downsides of the building and you can see your goods inside?
6: And so that being the case, Nikki, and I know you're not an engineer, but does that mean there is still a chance that some of the possessions from all of your customers may be salvageable?
27: That's what we want to find out. I want the answer to that, and we've agreed with the owners that we will not demolish that building until we know.
6: Good.
27: Whether that's possible.
6: Well, that's good, and I appreciate that. Now, just with insurance, I did ask Mick whether he was insured, and he admitted he's not. What is the situation with insurance for those who rent a storage unit from you?
27: Yeah. Look, Storage King still has access to customer goods insurance. Not all self-storage facilities do. So we offer every customer, without exception, insurance, and if they choose not to take it, they actually have to sign with us that they don't take it.
6: Right.
27: And look, the challenge here is we'd like everyone to have insurance, but there are fairly stringent anti-hawking laws that around the selling of insurance. And our staff are not allowed to actively hard sell insurance to customers, particularly if they've said no. We've tried to overcome this. We now offer every customer a free first month.
6: At the end of this process, would there be, for those that aren't insurance, would there be any opportunity for compensation, or is it too early to say yet?
27: At this stage, it's highly unlikely. It's not feasible for us to insure customers because we genuinely don't know what their goods are worth.
6: So Mick might have lost $100,000 worth of personal belongings from something that's not his fault.
27: Yes, that is unfortunately the case.
6: That's a tragic situation. Look, hopefully maybe something can be salvaged. I do appreciate that you're going to go to extra lengths to investigate every possible solution. Can we keep in contact with you in the next couple of weeks, Nikki, to get a final result on this one?
27: Yes, of course we can. And I will just say, look, there's financially it's devastating for a lot of people. There's things that are stored in those units which are priceless and of sentimental value. And, as we look across, the reason we are leaning in and trying to do whatever we can here is because we understand that. And we're not going to make a call on what things are valued. All we're trying to do is to see if there's anything that can be done to help.
6: Thank you for your time. We'll talk to you in a couple of weeks' time.
27: All right. Thank you so much, Clinton.
6: The CEO of Storage King, Nikki Lawson. It's not a good situation that if you don't have insurance, you may well be left out of pocket from this Moorebank fire. We'll keep following this one up.
2: Until 6, this is Sydney Now with Clinton Maynard on 2GB. Call now, 131-873.
6: 27 past 5, there is quite the revolution in supermarket shopping. 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
6: 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Well, if you've got that, you're a bit hesitant about having groceries delivered, fresh food and produce. 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Let's check our news headlines. And with the latest, Madeline McNeil.
7: Hi, Clinton. The discovery of non-friable asbestos at Blues Point Reserve has prompted North Sydney Council to partially close around 50 metres of the shoreline to allow for remediation works. Police in South Australia have confirmed they're investigating a death at a regional hospital during yesterday's Telstra outage after a local senator was told it may be related to issues with the network. Australia and India have signed a new energy security deal, which will see Australian uranium exported to India in line with international standards. And security guard Mohammed Taha, who was stabbed during the Bondi Junction attack, has received the Ambulance Commissioner's commendation for courage. He's accepted the award at a ceremony in the Central West today, allowing his parents to attend while visiting from overseas. In sport, player of the series Nathan Cleary's backing Laurie Daly to retain the Blues coaching job next year. It's understood Daly's considering walking away after clinching a shock Origin series win, but Cleary says he'd love to see him stick around for 2027. Thanks, Clinton. There'll be more news and sport at 6.
6: 14 degrees in the city, 15 degrees in the western suburbs. We were talking about Jerome Luai. There's more speculation about Harvey Firmworth this afternoon, the superstar centre from the Dolphins. He could be on the move. Where's he going to go? MG's going to tell us.
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9: Traffic lights are flashing yellow at Maroubra, intersection of Anzac Parade at Fitzgerald Avenue. Ride and Lane Cove Road south through Macquarie Park are heavy, and farther down, Concord Road over Ride Bridge, heaving southbound. Centenary Drive has southbound action as well through Homebush West and north at Strathfield. Old Windsor Road, slowing from Constitution Hill northbound, really doesn't actually get heavy though until Seven Hills. And into Northmead, James Roos Drive is busy. I'm Steve Carline on 2GB.
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6: A little bit of feedback on the text line about the Storage King situation. Daryl says, is the unit that caught fire insured? That insurers should cover the units, otherwise they should seek some compensation. Now, that's the problem we've got here. The particular unit was not insured, and it's up to Mick to take out the insurance. That's the way the storage facility industry works, and the insurance isn't compulsory. Now, my understanding is Storage King as a business would love to make the insurance compulsory. Julie says, in regards to this situation, I currently have items stored in two separate storage facilities that I've placed in there when we're renovating. We're offered insurance with one of the facilities, which we did opt into. The other facility, and I don't know the business, did not offer insurance. I accepted that if something happens in one of those facilities, even without insurance, I might not be compensated. Sadly, it's the way it works.
2: Finance update.
6: Scott Hayward hosting Money News from 7 o'clock tonight. G'day, Scott.
18: Clinton, I just talked to you about Storage King. They are listed on the Australian Stock Exchange. 52-week high of $1.32, 52-week low of $1.26. They're a low volatile stock, and they closed today at $1.29.5. But, you know, and it's interesting that they are probably a more defensive stock in terms of the real estate sector. Our market today down 26 points or 0.3% to 8,762. Only three of the 11 sectors were weaker, but unfortunately oil is surging. It's now sitting at US $78 a barrel. That may mean in the next couple of weeks for our 2GB listeners that petrol is going to go up. Tonight on Money News from 7 o'clock, Dr. Nicola Powell from Domain. Sydney rents is going to be a hot topic, and I want to hear from listeners tonight. It's jumped in terms of rent $20 in the June quarter. That is extraordinary in terms of inflation, especially with the proposed negative gearing and capital gains tax. We'll talk about all of that tonight, as I said, with Nicola Powell from the Domain and the chief economist.
6: Good on you, Scott. We'll be listening from 7. Scott Hayward hosting Money News tonight for James Willis.
2: And now, a weather update.
6: 14 degrees across the city at the moment, 13 degrees in Campbelltown. There is the chance of a shower this evening, but looking at the radar, it looks like most of the activity is well off the coast. Now, tomorrow, the forecast of a shower or two is 17 degrees. It looks like at this stage on the weekend, it should be mostly dry. Saturday, partly cloudy with 19. Sunday, a possible shower and 17 degrees. Monday, sunny and 19. Tuesday, mostly sunny. So it looks like the drizzly weather will end pretty much over the weekend. That's some good news.
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6: For the highest quality architectural glass, shower screens, balustrades, fencing, splashbacks manufactured right here in Sydney, you can't go past Palmer's Glass. Mark Geyer, are you celebrating still?
19: Hey, what an emotional 24 hours, or probably a bit less, 19 to 20 hours it's been. It's, you know, since that game had finished and we saw the New South Wales players who spoke to Piggy Riddell on the sideline, they spoke with a lot of venom, and I suppose it was all about the treatment of their coach and their star player, and then Laurie teed off in the press conference, and it's continued. We've got the Queensland greats all, you know, claiming the bunker's broken because of the Jack Bostock fingertips, and for the record, I think he did touch it, Jack Bostock, but I think it would have changed the score but not the result. I think New South Wales were just rabid last night, Clinton.
6: They were a different team last night to the first two games in terms of the energy and the passion they played with. That was missing from the first two games. It was there last night in bucket loads.
19: 100%. And New South Wales, they went to another level from Melbourne. They had to. probably the worst thing that happened to Queensland was beating New South Wales so easily in Melbourne. That meant a bit of complacency entered their psyche, which I suppose is natural. But, you know, as I said, these Queensland ex-players, I suppose, now bagging the whole process. You have a look at your own coach, I suppose, and then look at his interchange rotation. Having one of the top three forwards in the game, in my opinion, Pat Carrigan, sitting on getting splinters on his bum and not being used is a major faux pas. Major faux pas.
6: Yeah,
19: and that's something
6: absolutely.
19: that played into New South Wales' hands. They were rattled. They were rattled from the get-go, and it just goes to show that every single game of State of Origin is indeed an encounter, a different encounter, because the first game, we all agree that if Ponga doesn't get sent off, they win. Queensland probably win comfortably, but they didn't. Tedesco showed a bit of effort. He scored right in the bell. We win. Second game was all Queensland. They were humongous. They were fantastic. Their energy. They had players who just sell on Clubbo, man of the match on the wing. Like, come on. And then last night, you could tell early on that things that worked for them in Melbourne weren't working for them last night, because we had two different centres. We had Bradman Best and Stephen Crichton in defence, who were rock solid. And gave Ponga no room. They were on Ponga like a cheap suit, and it was just a great game plan. I spoke to Brett White, the assistant coach, because we went down to after the game, myself and Mark Levy and Mark Riddell, and we filmed our podcast after it. And I said, mate, what happened? He said, well, as soon as we went into camp, we got him in the octagon. We got him in the UFC ring and just made him bash the crap out of each other. And we steadied them. We readied them for this. And they played it like that. Last night they played like it, didn't they? I mean, Liam Martin was ferocious. He was fantastic. He was a 9 out of 10. So Nathan Cleary was just, you know, finally we can put to bed that this guy isn't a big game player.
6: He was fantastic. He
19: was just, you know, and his resume, four comps, two Clive Churchill medals, a Wally Lewis medal now, four man of the matches in Origin equals Sturlow and Joey. And equal most points in an Origin decider, you know, most points for New South Wales, all these things that he's done, but yet we still find he has criticism. It's just it beggars belief, I tell you.
6: Yeah, not anymore. Just on Loz, and I know that he said his decision's actually been made. He didn't publicly announce. It's been reported through most of the press this afternoon that he will go. Who should replace him?
19: I think the first person that comes to mind would be Boyd Cordner. Boyd's not that far removed from the game. He's assistant coach at the moment with Laurie. He's an ex-captain. And by the way, Laurie becomes the first ex-player to captain and coach a decider. So he's just... I was so pleased for him last night. I was so pleased for him. I just think that, you know, I'd love to see him go again, to be honest. I'd love to see him go around again.
6: I actually agree. Now, I hated the use of the interchange in that second game.
19: Yeah.
6: And I think, though, what's the point of putting someone in there for a year? Well, everyone knows that Ivan Cleary is probably going to be the future coach, so there's just no point putting someone else from the year. Hey, need to...
19: Speak about a year. What about it? Just quickly, the ratings last night blew everything off the park. It's the number one national, nationally across the whole of Australia, the most watched show this year so far in Australia. It reached 6 million people at some point throughout the broadcast, but it averaged about 4.29 million throughout the... So for all those who are wishing that the Origin was on a couple of hours earlier, or forget about it, it's not going anywhere.
6: And it's the same with the grand final. Now, some other big rugby league news, and there's two stories we'll cover here. Jerome Luai to leave the Tigers early. I'm stunned by this.
19: I just did not see this happening. How many times have I said to you on this program that this rugby league that we play around with is just the game that never sleeps? It just never sleeps. It never sleeps. Jerome Luai, what the hell? I mean, he's been granted. Apparently last week the Tigers went to him and said, mate, you're fine. You're going to have to look for another club next year.
6: I don't understand, because when he announced the PMG deal, that's from 2028. It was sort of all happy families. He was at a press conference with Wellington Benji. It was all, yep, I'm going to be here next year. I'm committed. And they were like, yeah, this is great for the club because it gives us certainty going forward. Some things must be behind this.
19: Oh, look, I suppose that they might think that, you know, for the money that we are paying him at the moment, we might be able to get two players for that for next year.
6: But most decent players are already signed for next year. Like, what are you going to do with the $1
19: million? Well, they want to try and re-sign the Fainu brothers, I suppose. They've got, I don't know. I basically got off the plane and Paul Langmack showed me, and Mark Levy showed me that, this, and that was, too, well, there's some other big talk up there, going around that, basically Herbie Farnworth has done deal for the Roosters in 28.
6: Now, I know I play that as a bit of a joke. I'm surprised by that because the word coming around the traps from the last couple of weeks is he's very happy the Dolphins and wanted to stay in Brisbane because I know he's a Pom, but he grew up in Brisbane most of his life.
19: Yeah, apparently. But the source that we were speaking to last night, who will remain anonymous, said that he likes his money as well.
6: He likes his money.
19: He likes his money.
6: Hey, does he like tacos?
19: My little senorita.
6: It's good on the Roosters. If they manage to be able to do it, good on them, because he's the best centre in the game.
19: He is, mate. He's fantastic. And it was, I just can't believe that Queensland missed 53 tackles last night. I just keep going back to the well. I'm sorry.
6: You know what this means, though? If they've signed Herbie Farnworth, surely they can't afford Nathan Cleary.
19: No way.
6: I'm being serious there. People have said maybe that the Clearys both end up at the Roosters at some point.
19: I can't see Ivan coaching another team. I think Ivan knows now that he's going to be the Origin coach in 28, and I think that's a 5-year tenure. Yeah. I would say that he's looking at. He wants to do it for 5 years, and I think that's. I don't think he'll go to the Roosters, but you know what, Clinton, it's the game that never sleeps. So I would not discount. We wake up tomorrow morning and there's something going to be in front of us that will go, well, I didn't see that. I didn't see that coming.
6: MG, we'll talk tomorrow and get all your tips for the next round of footy.
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6: 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Now, we do have a getting question. A Hollywood superstar celebrates his 70th birthday today. He collects typewriters. Who is it? I might need to give you a clue. He's got 250 typewriters. He also starred in this movie.
0: My mum always said, life was like a box of chocolates.
6: He played Forrest Gump, Who Am I? That's the getting question for the quiz, 131873.
0: My mum always said, life was like a box of chocolates.
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21: We've had a prang on the Bradfield Highway north on the Harbour Bridge. River Road over Warrenora Bridge isn't good. There's been a multiple vehicle crash westbound in Lane 2 and the queue for that one starts back at Tynans at Acacia Road. Near Fairfield Railway Station, a prang on Lawson Street and a stack on Punchbowl Road, Wiley Park, right near King George's Road. Traffic lights are on the flash at Maroubra, intersection of Anzac Parade at Fitzgerald Avenue. I'm Steve Carline, on your traffic leader, Sydney's 2GB.
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6: Nine News tonight with Mark Burrows. And Mark, you'll have all coverage of the fallout from New South Wales winning State of Origin.
23: Absolutely, Clinton. The all-conquering Blues are back in town after their decisive win against the Maroons at Suncorp. We've got all the interviews, exclusive pictures of their reaction in the sheds, and returning home in glory coach Laurie Daly, bagged for his coaching style and team selections. Well, today Daly was basking in two series wins and suggesting he may leave while he's on top. Telstra crashes again, callers unable to contact 000 again last night. All up 639 failed to connect. In Victoria, regional trains didn't run again, leaving passengers waiting for coaches in the cold. And a pile-on rolled in from Canberra. Consumer advocates say affected customers should be compensated. There's been a bad driveway shooting in Guildford. 10 bullets fired at two men, brothers of an alleged senior crime boss. Now, the shots missed them, but hit the target's home, which had two young children inside. Wreckage of that 7-3 cargo plane that went missing has now been found off the coast of Pakistan. Hopes are fading of finding any of the five crew alive. And we have the latest snapshot of the nation's health. Shows Australians are living longer compared to people in other affluent countries. Dementia is the leading cause of

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7: My mum always said, life was like a box of chocolates.
8: Let's get into the quiz. We've got a getting question. Who is that man? Hello, Angela.
9: G'day, Clinton.
8: Who played Forrest Gump and also collects typewriters?
9: Tom Hanks.
8: Correct. You are in. Let's start the quiz. We've got a quick one today. Your 30 seconds starts now. Which vegetable is associated with Popeye the Sailor Man?
9: Spinach.
8: Correct. Who is the youngest Socceroo to start in a World Cup game? Lucas Harrington or Patrick Beach?
9: Patrick Beach.
8: Lucas Harrington. Which European country is home to the beer Guinness?
9: Could you say that one again?
8: Which European country is home to the beer Guinness?
9: Ireland?
8: Yes. That's an easy one as well. You're on two, Angela. You've still got a good chance of winning. All right, Trish, you've got to beat two, okay?
10: Okay, then. Thanks.
8: Your 30 seconds starts now. Holiday was the first Billboard Hottest 100 single for what singer?
10: Madonna.
8: You're right. Which country has the oldest active Air Force base, Australia or America?
10: America.
8: No, it's Australia. Which is Australia's oldest operating zoo, Melbourne Zoo or Taronga Zoo?
10: Taronga?
8: No, it's Melbourne Zoo. Which music superstar is dating the former Canadian Prime Minister Justin Trudeau?
10: Katy Perry.
8: Oh, we've got a draw. It's 2-2. We'll do a tiebreaker question. I'm going to ask you a question. Yell out your name, okay? What is the largest country in South America by land area? Anyone?
10: Trish.
8: Trish, what's the answer?
10: Chile.
8: No. Angela, what's the answer?
9: Brazil.
8: You're correct. Well done, Angela. 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
12: Starting at Merrylands, a crash heading west on the M4 under Pitt Street. Lawson Street crash near Fairfield Railway Station. A multiple vehicle crash westbound on River Road over Warrenora Bridge. And Newbridge Road at Chipping Norton has an eastbound prang at Henry Lawson Drive. At Whiteley Park, Punchbowl Road, westbound stack there just before you get to King George's, and traffic lights playing up at Maroubra, Anzac Parade at Fitzgerald Avenue. I'm Steve Carline with traffic every 10 minutes on 2GB.
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7: Parramatta's number one ticket holder, Adam Hawes, has just whipped out his checkbook and is going to sign Jerome Luai for a year.
8: Yeah, why not? 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
8: 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But I can see why the Tigers have done it. We'll wrap up the Origin. What a glorious victory that was for the Blues. Paul Gallen will join me. He's still smiling. Ryan Sims will preview the NRLW Clash Sharks v Broncos. And Errol Goulden will chat to him ahead of his match for the Swans against Frio.
7: Horsey coming up with Sports Today. Coming up after 6 o'clock, Scott Hayward with Money News from 7. John Stanley is back from 8 o'clock. On the podcast, make sure you listen back to David Elliott if you missed it. He's predicting a return to politics by Tony Abbott. Thanks for your company over the last few hours. 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
9: It's 6 o'clock. Good evening. I'm Madeline McNeil. Labor's being accused of dropping the ball over the Telstra outage as the company reveals more than 600 000 calls failed. Federal politics editor Michael Packey.
10: The Albanese government has criticised the opposition's communications spokesperson, Sarah Henderson, after she test-dialed 000 during the Telstra outage. Labor Minister Tim Ayres argues Senator Henderson was reckless given the fragility of the network at the time of the crisis.
11: Can I just say to Australians, don't do what she did.
10: But Liberal leader Angus Taylor says Senator Henderson made the right call in her capacity as the shadow minister.
12: The reason she has to do this is because of the failure of Labor. 7 hours, not a word.
10: Mr. Taylor argues the latest outage shows the government has failed to take the necessary steps to address the issue since last year's 000 failure involving Optus. Michael Packey reporting.
9: Police in South Australia have launched an investigation into a death at a regional hospital during the nationwide outage. Police earlier said they had no reports of a death related to the issue, which affected some 000 calls. They've since spoken to the family who made the report to their local senator, and detectives are looking into the matter. A park on Sydney's North Shore has been partially closed due to the discovery of asbestos. Around 50 metres of the shoreline at Blues Point Reserve at McMahon's Point is fenced off after council staff found non-friable asbestos fragments. The area will be closed until remediation works are complete. Police are working to identify the suspects who shot at a home in Sydney's southwest while two young children were inside. No one was injured in the attack at Guildford, which police believe was targeted. Acting Superintendent Andrew Mackay says they're investigating possible links to organised crime.
13: Shooting at a house, someone would expect that it's likely someone could be injured or killed, and a number of detectives are working to identify those involved.
9: A security guard stabbed while confronting the Bondi Junction attacker has received the Ambulance Commissioner's commendation for courage. Mohammed Taha was injured trying to save his colleague Faraz Tahir, who was one of six people killed in the rampage. He chose to accept the award at today's ceremony in the Central West rather than later in Sydney because it meant his parents could attend while visiting from overseas. Also making news, Australia struck a series of agreements with India, including a deal to export billions in uranium, and Iran and the US are engaging in renewed tit-for-tat strikes after President Donald Trump declared their ceasefire over. In finance, the All Ords closed down 18 points at 89.61, one Australian dollar buying 69.3 US cents.
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9: Player of the series Nathan Cleary is backing Laurie Daly to retain the Blues coaching job next year. It's understood Daly's considering walking away after clinching a shock series win, but Cleary said he'd love to see him stick around for 2027. Fly half Declan Meredith will make his Wallabies debut on Saturday against France after injuries to Carter Gordon and Ben Donaldson. Coach Joe Schmidt admits he wasn't expecting to use Meredith so soon.
14: He's been thrust into the role and I'm excited, but I'm always apprehensive about anyone coming in and having to run the game.
9: And a huge setback for Aussie sprint sensation Gout Gout. He's torn his left hamstring while training, putting him out of next month's World Athletics Under-20s Championships. It's 6:04. That's the latest news and sport.
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16: If you were thinking about Warrenora Bridge heading westbound, news ain't good. Princes Highway southbound is gruesome from the Prince of Kirrawee and things don't improve until you pass a multiple vehicle crash above Warrenora. Gardner's Road at East Lakes has a west-facing accident near Southern Cross Drive. Lawson Street near Fairfield Road Railway Station has a crash, and Punchbowl Road at Wiley Park with a westbound accident just before King George's Road. I'm Steve Carline with live and local traffic on 2GB.
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1: Partly cloudy with a shower or two and southerly winds up to 20 kilometres per hour. A shower or two again tomorrow, 10 to 17 degrees in the city, 6 to 17 in the west. Looking ahead, partly cloudy Saturday, a possible shower Sunday and sunny Monday. Right now in town it's 13 degrees, the same at Bankstown and Lucas Heights, 12 at Gosford. I'm Madeline McNeil, there'll be more news at 7 on your news leader, Sydney's 2GB.
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8: Thank you so much for your company. Huge show coming your way. Some major news on Jerome Luai, which we'll get to shortly. But we do kick things off with State of Origin, and there were smiles from Bourke to Ballina to Bondi to Bega today. New South Wales fans basking in the glory of a stunning Blues victory. The 30-12 win over the Maroons in front of 52,000 Queenslanders at Suncorp Stadium to clinch the series. In my view, it's the greatest against the odds Origin win since Fatty Vorton's Neville Nobodies back in 1995. Now, this is the end of the Nathan Cleary narrative that he's never dominated State of Origin. I never want to hear it again. Last night, it was a masterclass by the Blues number 7. Two tries, a clever strip on Selwyn Cobbo to set up a try for Cameron Murray, an ice-cold penalty goal to seal the win. Cleary did it all. He's also become New South Wales' greatest ever point scorer, going past Michael O'Connor. 4 Man of the Match awards, same as Joey and Sturlo, as the most for New South Wales. He's a legend. It's official. Maybe the Blues need to make sure Mary Fowler's at every game from now on. She certainly enjoyed herself at the footy. Now, Laurie Daly, there you go. He can coach. Now, here's my message to Lozza after last night's stunning triumph.

0: You get the message. Stick around, Laurie. You can't walk off after a win like that. Laurie says he's made up his mind. Most expect that to mean he's stepping down, but that might have been before he spent the night celebrating with his players. Can you imagine what they're telling him? Hey, Laurie, you're coming back next year, brother. So I'm not writing it off just yet. The team was perfectly prepared to win at Suncorp. It was a dominant performance in the face of so much adversity. Finally, some aggression, some urgency, more adventurous use of the footy. It all clicked. And I'll tell you what, post-game, I saw a side of Laurie Daly I haven't seen before in 30 years covering this great game. One of the nicest blokes in rugby league, Laurie used the occasion to get square with his critics, including the reporters who said he put his players to sleep with his pre-game talks.
1: Some of the stuff that's been written and said, gee, come on. But anyway, hopefully those blokes might have a decent look at themselves. And in particular, people have a crack when they don't even come to a training session, they won't front up to press conferences. Show some balls. Well, where are they now?
0: Yeah, there you go. Whack. The Get Squares continued today. New South Wales Rugby League boss Dave Trodden going on the front foot. I'll play his comments later. But still, we don't know if Laurie will go around again next year. Both Daly and Trodden gave nothing away. Do you reckon Lozza should be retained as Blues coach in 2027? 131873. Love to hear what you think. 0460 873 873 is the text line. Or you can get us through the websites 2GB and 4BC. Any topic you'd like. Any topic relating to last night. And if he does go, Laurie Daly, who should come in? Love to hear your options as future Blues coaches, if in fact he does walk away. Nathan Cleary's had his say on it. I'll play his comments a little bit later. He's a bit dusty, old Nathan Cleary, which is completely understandable. Former Blues skipper Paul Gallen will be along shortly to wrap up an amazing win by the Blues. Maroons fans, I want to hear from you as well. We are robbed by the bunker. They missed the hand of Boz. Jack Bostock clearly knocked on before Bradman Best try. How do they miss this stuff? I can't work it out. What about Billy Slater's use of the bench? Pat Carrigan didn't get a run. I found that astounding. Carrigan's one of the top forwards in the game. Not a minute. TV ratings we'll get to. Smashed all records. Number one rating show for the year. Amazing. Round two of the NRLW kicks off tonight. The Sharks looking to bounce back against the red-hot Broncos. Nine's Ruan Sims will preview all the action for us. Huge breaking story this afternoon with Jerome Luai, the co-captain of the West Tigers. He's agreed to leave the club at the end of this season as the Tigers look to free up more than $1 million in salary cap space. Luai is the Tigers' highest-earning player on approximately $1.2 million next season. Then he's joining the PNG Chiefs in 2028. It's all about freeing up salary cap space. They've re-signed a host of players, the Tigers, plus they've signed Jake Avarillo from the Dolphins. They also want to extend Latu Fayonu, his potential replacement in the halves next when he moves on to the Chiefs, Luai. So the Tigers called a meeting. They told Luai to have a look around. And shortly after the news broke, Luai has posted a photo of himself on Instagram with the caption, God's plan, not mine, with Rod Waves moving on as a soundtrack. So that tells you all. He won't be there next year, Jerome Luai. Talk about backflips. Gee, when he signed with the Chiefs, all bells and whistles, both Luai and the Tigers assured everyone he'll be there for 18 months. He's committed before he goes for the Chiefs. Here we are, what, 2 months later, he's gone, or he's at least going out the door. What's changed? I'll tell you what's changed. The Tigers have crashed since Luai's announcement. They've won two of their past nine games. Before he signed, they were finals bound. So I reckon the Tigers have said, we don't need any more of these distractions, especially next year when PNG will want to be using him to promote their upcoming campaign in the Premiership. Tigers fans, what do you think? Let us know. Right call, wrong call to let Luai go early. 131873 is the number. 0460 873 873 is the text line. The other question, where will he end up? If he's not at the Tigers, he's got a year to kill. Where does he play? Would Parramatta go for another stopgap number six? Luai Moses in the halves. I don't see him linking up with Lachie Goughan again at the Bulldogs. Been there, done that. What about the Perth Bears? What a story that would be, playing for both expansion clubs in their first year, 1 year after the next. Would you want Luai at your club? Let us know. It's a top-of-the-table clash tonight in the AFL. The Swans are taking on ladder leaders Fremantle in Perth. I caught up with Swan star Errol Goulden a little earlier. I'll play that chat for you very shortly. Adam Hawes with you this Thursday, the 9th of July. Welcome to Sports Today. We have Paul Gallen standing by, but let's go to the open line now. We've got Alex calling in from Bexley. G'day, Alex.
2: G'day, mate. How you going?
0: Good, mate. What do you think of the game?
2: Very disappointed as a Queensland fan. What disappoints me, a lot of people are talking about the Jack Bostock thing. Look, did that really cost Queensland the game? I would probably say not. But what annoys me is that how important now was that decision that Ashley Klein made in game one, which we all agreed that was wrong. The bunker agreed it was wrong at the time because they told him it wasn't a send-off and he overruled them. That's what's annoying me, that that game was decided by that. New South Wales were the better side last night, deserved to win, hands down. And we saw what Queensland did in game two. But for the series to be decided like that, I think is very wrong. And just on Cameron Smith, I agree with his comments yesterday about the bunker when he said that if the Jack Bostock thing comes out, that he did touch the ball, which the NRL said he did, we need to do a review of the bunker moving forward for the NRL because they're supposed to be getting those decisions right.
0: Yeah, Alex, Cameron Smith, very strong post-game. We'll play those comments a little bit later on. I'm with him as well, mate. There's been too many stuff-ups in the bunker of late. I can think of three examples the last 2 weeks alone. I think they need two people in there so one person doesn't miss it all. Look, I'm a dyed-in-the-wool Blues fan, and I have to say, I think Queensland were the better side the first two games, so I can understand where you're coming from in terms of feeling like this is the one that got away. Alex, thank you so much for your call. It's time to do this.
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0: Well, my next guest has been smiling since about 10 p.m. last night. He's a member of the Continuous Call team and a former Blues skipper. Paul Gallen, welcome to Sports Today. Did you have a few last night?
4: Nah, I didn't, mate. Went straight back to the hotel, but had a great night. At halftime, I was very, very nervous. But obviously, by the back end of the game, Queensland really went in the last probably 20, 30 minutes. And the Blues had a great victory. They played really well. And they were due to play good. Let's be honest. They didn't play good the first two games. But they had a great game three, which is what they needed to do.
0: And so when you came home this morning from Brisbane, were there many Queenslanders? Did you ever chat to any of them?
4: I used to dread going to the Brisbane Airport post-Origins because obviously I didn't have that much success up there. Certainly never had a series deciding win up there, that's for sure. So going to the airport was very, very frustrating for me, thinking everyone's looking at Air Queensland jerseys everywhere. I turned up there this morning at about 7 o'clock, not a single Queensland jersey anywhere, nowhere. And I just walked in there, head held high, shoulders back, and just strolled through the place. Never been happier to be at Brisbane Airport. It was an unreal feeling, and I can't imagine being a player turning up at Brisbane Airport this morning and doing what they did last night. It would be an unbelievable feeling and emotion. And, that was probably my favourite part of the whole 2 days.
0: Hey, the coach couldn't coach. The halfback couldn't hack the Origin Arena. The Blues don't get Origin. How did New South Wales manage to win this series?
4: Yeah, look, all the hype and all the chatter around Origin, it's part of the game. It's part of building it up and part of the rivalry between the two states. I thought a lot of the criticism on Laurie Daly was absolutely unfounded and ridiculous. For people to make up stories that players fall asleep in his meetings is a joke. And that was Queensland journalists doing it. And that's what they do. As I said, it was part of the game, but a lot of it was too personal, which I don't agree with and I thought was wrong. So anyway, he had the last laugh, didn't he, Laurie Daly? I think there was a couple of guys with their Origin careers on the line last night, with Nathan Cleary at 28 years of age, done everything in the game. People were talking about his Origin career being on the line. Isaiah Yeo, guys like that, James Tedesco. They come out there and win a series winning decider when they weren't supposed to. They were heavy underdogs. And that's the question I asked all week to Cameron Smith. We had a couple of promos together yesterday, and I was quite surprised at the arrogance or the confidence from not only not so much the Queensland players, but the Queensland people in general. They love being an underdog. They always say things like, we can't win. Origin's all about us. You guys are the big dogs. They always love the underdog tag. But going to three or four promos yesterday at different establishments, they were supremely confident. And the more the day went on, that gave me more and more confidence that New South Wales are going to turn up, put a game together, put an 80-minute performance together and get the win. And they did that. And they've done it in a simple way. They moved the ball more than they did in the previous two games. but they didn't make mistakes. And that's as simple as the game can be. They had their highest completion rate of all three games by a mile and got the job done.
0: And Gal, you would have loved the more physical presence in the forward pack, in particular Liam Martin, just ripping into Sam Walker and Cameron Munster all night. They finally had no freedom this time.
4: Yeah, 100%. I spoke to Brad Phillip before the game. He asked me my thoughts. And look, I'm a very simple man. I'm not as technical as Freddie and Joey and Cameron Smith. But I said, look, if the boys can hold the ball and have a better completion than they did the first two games, Lee Martin will inspire two or three blokes. So I can see him having a good game, as he always does. But I can see him lifting Payne Haas. And that's exactly what happened. I thought Payne Haas was brilliant in the first 20 minutes. Lee Martin on top of that. I thought Adam Fennell Blake, when he came off the bench, was unreal. And I think the Haas in their kicking game, particularly Mitchell Moses in that first 20 minutes, was probably won us the game and got us out of some trouble. I mean, Queensland were pretty good that first sort of 15 minutes. They were sort of dominating field position, but Mitchell Moses' kicking game got us out of trouble every single time. And that was a big difference in that first 20 minutes, the reason they couldn't really get too many good attacking sets on us. So, yeah, Mitchell Moses' kicking game that first 20, mate, that was brilliant and probably, went a long way to victory, I thought.
0: Yeah, he pinned him back, didn't he? Hey, Gal, I guess you would have had a fair bit of sympathy for Queensland after the bunker wrongly awarded that try to Bradman Best.
4: Mate, couldn't care less. What goes around comes around. I've done a number of promos yesterday, as I said, and I brought up the 2012 series where Greg Inglis dropped the ball over the try line and then Justin Hodges scores a try for Shepherd into the cider. And look, I'll be honest, I was at the ground. When the try was scored, I said, I hope he hasn't touched that to the people I was sitting with. And they said, well, see, anyway, I could see at the ground eating finger.
0: Yeah.
4: And I'm like, it's not going to be a try. And then when it was awarded a try, I was like, well, sucked in. I couldn't care less, man. I didn't care because we would do something to go our way. But I understand Cameron Smith's frustration post-game where he says it should just be blown up because how they get that wrong, how they don't see that finger hit the ball, I don't know what they're looking at. I could see it at the ground. Anyway, that went our way finally. We finally got something to go our way. And look, at the end of the day, that didn't decide the match, thankfully, because we were really dominant. We won every single area there was to win the game. You know, meters gained, post-contact meters. They missed 50 missed tackles. We missed 25 or something. Like, our completion rate was better. Yeah, we were better in every single area, and that's the reason we won the game.
0: Hey, it's called the Cauldron, but as Suncorp Stadium lost its aura, Gal, the Blues have won three straight by 10, 12, 18 points, and that includes two deciders.
4: Yeah, funny you say that. I put a post up on Instagram today. Lost their last three home games straight. Queensland just don't get Origin. It is a bit of a worry for them, isn't it? I mean, it was the Cauldron, and they're very, very hard to beat there normally. But to lose two deciders there in the past couple of years, that's pretty big. So, yeah, maybe it has lost its aura a little bit. Players aren't intimidated or scared to gather anymore. They actually thrive on the environment, which is good for New South Wales. So, yeah, hopefully we can keep the dominance going. It would be nice.
0: I hope our 4BC listeners are enjoying this chat. Just to wrap things up, Gal, Laurie Daly, obviously so happy for him. Do you think he should back up in 2027 or go out on top as coach?
4: That's his decision. That's really not really for me to comment on, but I personally don't think he'll do it again. I heard him last night on Channel 9 say he's made up his mind. They said, look, the result doesn't change, and he sort of laughed because I've made up my mind. And to me, it was that, like, he's going to step aside. That's just my personal opinion. I've got absolutely no idea, no insight at all. I haven't spoken to him at all. But I think he'll go out a winner. I think this year's series was very, very hard on him personally. His personal life, so as I said earlier, some of the barbs to him were just way too personal and quite wrong, in my opinion. So, yeah, I felt he might go out on top.
0: Gal, the Blues are Origin champs for at least another 12 months. Soak it up, and thanks for coming on the show. We'll hear you on the continuous call team of 9 over the weekend.
4: No worries, mate. One in a row. Let's go, boys.
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5: G'day, Adam. A multiple vehicle crash on River Road heading west on Warrenora Bridge has just cleared. I mean just. But heading that way, a 5 kilometre traffic jam starting back at Guymere TAFE. Heading for Mount Pritchard, a west-facing breakdown on Elizabeth Drive at Marham Street and near Elizabeth Drive at Liverpool. Just getting word through of a prang on the Hume Highway aiming south. Traffic lights playing up at Maroubra, intersection of Anzac Parade at Fitzgerald Avenue. I'm Steve Carline with live and local traffic on 2GB.
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7: Have you heard about the thunderous bit of winter in Melbourne? 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
0: 26 after 6 this Thursday evening. Adam Hawes with you on Sports Today. Just checking the emails. This one from Darren. Hi, Hawsey. I would like to see Des Hasler coach the Blues if Laurie Daly is not there next year. So there's a big chance Laurie Daly will walk away. Des Hasler played for the Blues. Yeah. Got great coaching credentials, not so much lately with the Sea Eagles and Titans, but certainly in the past. So, yeah, he could be an option. Thanks for that email there. Rob says, Gal, did you give him crap on the way home? Go the Blues. Yeah, I'm sure he did. Susan says, Adam, don't feel sorry for Queensland supporters. No, won't be doing that, Susan. They've had plenty of joy. Darren says, Adam, read the bunker. The easiest fix is that they have to watch the vision and make a decision in real-time replay and not slow motion. Yeah, Darren, I've been saying that for a while. Dave, the bus driver, Horsey, Jerome would look amazing in the blue and gold. Well, he's going to have 12 months where he's got to find a club. Parramatta are losing Jonah Pezzett to the Broncos. Ronald Volkman has been a surprise addition, I've got to say, this year. He's done very well, but is he the answer? Maybe 12 months of Jerome is the way to go. This one from Gaz. Hi, Adam. Why would Laurie Daly stick around when he has been copying it the last 2 years from the media? Up the Blues, great win. Thank you, Gaz, for that one. Scott says, g'day, Adam. Congrats on your Blues win. Thanks, mate. The better team won on the night, and that's the way it should be. Scotty, your non-whinging Queenslander. Good on you, Scotty. This one is Dave the bus driver again. He's busy. Horsey, respect Wally, but where is the Steve Mortimer or Joey Johns medal? It's a good point, Dave. Yeah, I was thinking that myself. I couldn't really imagine, say, a Peter Sterling medal being draped over the neck of Cameron Munster. But the Blues players get the Wally Lewis medal. And, yeah, Wally's an icon of the game, of course. But I just think maybe we should make it the Lewis-Johns medal or something like that. So you're representing both states. Great point. Thank you so much for that one. Let's go to the open line. We've got Gary calling in from Brizzy. G'day, Gary.
15: G'day, Adam. How
10: Yeah, how are you, Adam? How are you, mate?
0: Good, mate. What do you got for us?
10: Pretty good result last night.
0: Yeah, if you're a Blues fan.
10: Yeah, go Blues. When I was listening to Paul Gallen just talk before, I totally agree with everything that he just said. As in regards to Laurie Daly, I agree with Gallen, probably go out as a winner. He's done everything pretty good, I think.
0: Yeah. Yeah, a lot of people are saying that on the text line as well, go out on top. It did look like it took a toll on him, didn't it? You watched him in his press conferences. He looked a bit worn out, poor old Laurie, after the, after all the treatment he was copping. But I just thought after the emotion he showed following the game and the passion you could see just oozing out of him, I just thought, you know what? You're a series winner now. It's your second series win. Your first since 2014. Stick around, mate. I'd be happy to see him go around again. Thank you, Gary, for that call. It is time to do this.
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0: Yes, it is your CRC monthly sports spotlight and the FIFA World Cup. It is in the spotlight, no doubt about that. It's coming to an exciting conclusion this month. Gee, well, it's been a fantastic tournament, hasn't it? Everyone's been glued to the telly, apart from the Socceroos crashing out of contention, of course, against Egypt in that penalty shootout, which I won't go back over. It is quarterfinal time, so tomorrow it gets underway, 6 a.m. our time. France v Morocco. That's in Boston. Now, all match officials for that game are from Argentina, which apparently has the French a little bit nervous given their rivalry. On Saturday, 5 a.m, Belgium take on Spain in a quarterfinal. That's in L.A. Then on the Sunday, 7 a.m, it's England v Norway. England v Erling Haaland, who's been on fire. That one's in Miami. And then we have Argentina v Switzerland at Kansas City. That's 11 a.m. on the Sunday. And the final, of course, will be the 20th of July. And that game's in at New Jersey Stadium. And a little bit of news, just speaking of the Socceroos earlier, this one on Fox Sports. Europe's biggest clubs are joining the queue for Socceroos rising star Lucas Harrington, with Manchester City, Manchester United, Chelsea and Bayern Munich reportedly showing interest in the 18-year-old centre-back. Harrington started in Australia's draw with Paraguay before playing the full 120 minutes and missing a penalty in the round of 32 loss to Egypt at the World Cup. He's obviously a massive talent. Forget that missed penalty. He's 18 years old and he probably shouldn't have been there taking the shot anyway. He's an immense talent and I'm not surprised to see so many clubs are queuing up there for Lucas Harrington. There you go. That is a monthly sports spotlight brought to you by CRC, Australia's toolkit in a can. 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Together we get it done. Quick break, and on the other side, we'll speak with Swan star Errol Goulden.
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5: South on the M1 at Allison, there's a diesel spill at Twin Servos. Elizabeth Drive heading for Mount Pritchard, there's a west-facing breakdown there near Marram Street. And traffic lights at Maroubra still on the flash. Anzac Parade at Fitzgerald Avenue. Parramatta Road, a little slow towards town through Leichhardt, and Centenary Drive peels off some pace south at Homebush West, and the last of our M5 congestion is west around Heathcote Road. I'm Steve Carline with live and local traffic on 2GB.
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0: Well, it is a genuine blockbuster tonight in the AFL. First versus second. You can't get more top of the table than that. It is Fremantle hosting Sydney at Optus Stadium. And I'm delighted to say I have a Swan star on the line with me. Errol Goulden, welcome to Sports Today.
24: Thanks for having me.
0: Pleasure, mate. Hey, before we talk about the game, I'm curious to know what sort of reception your CEO, Matthew Pavlich, is getting over there in the West, because, of course, he was a Fremantle Dockers legend.
24: Yeah, as you mentioned, obviously, you know, Pav had an amazing career for the Dockers and, yeah, made the switch over to us last year when he replaced Tom Harley as CEO. And, yeah, I think he's still the Prince of Perth over here from what I'm told. So it's been a pretty good reception for him. And, yeah, he was at the captain's run with his son, having a kick around on the ground as well. So, yeah, we're very lucky to have him at our club now.
0: Hey, now you can't just tell me, Errol, this is just another game for the Swans. It must be incredibly exciting as a player to take on the ladder leaders and competition favourites on their home turf.
24: Yeah, for sure. It's, you know, these are the games you want to be a part of, prime time. Against the team coming first and on their home deck in front of what will be a hostile crowd as well. So, you know, these are the games that you want to be a part of. And, yeah, we've done all our homework during the week now. So it's about going out and executing against them and hopefully, yeah, putting our best foot forward and getting the win.
0: Okay, so both teams will be in the finals. There's no doubt about that. So is this a chance maybe to grab a psychological edge in case you meet again in September?
24: Oh, I think for sure it is. But I think also, you know, the big games against the top sides, they're the ones that you want to win. And that, I guess, sows the seed for your own confidence heading into finals. And, you know, granted, the three games that we haven't won this year have been against, I guess, considered top six teams. And so, yeah, it's a big deal for us to want to perform in these big games against the best sides. And, yeah, we've got a good chance to do that, hopefully, against Freo and learn from, I guess, the past couple of weeks, particularly against Brisbane. We felt that we probably didn't arrive at the contest how we wanted to. So, you know, you get the chance against the best team in the comp to I guess, work on a few things from a couple of weeks ago as well, which is super exciting.
0: Okay, now your old mates, the Giants, they ended the Dockers' 14-match winning streak last weekend. Have they done you a favour, Errol, or maybe they've made the assignment a bit more harder?
24: Oh, no, I think when the team on top of the ladder loses a game, it's always a favour for you. So I guess we've kind of seen the blueprint of how you can take the Dockers down. But, yeah, I guess the other side to that coin is that they'll be wound up like clocks, no doubt. And, you know, when you lose a game, you learn more than what you do than when you win. So, yeah, I'm sure they would have had a fair bit of stuff to work on during the week that they'll look to be rectifying. But for us, it's also a great opportunity to come over here and get a win.
0: And you get Tom Papley back from a calf injury. How good's that? He's a real live wire. As we know, he must be frothing to get out there.
24: Yeah, absolutely. He's done a body of work since he hurt his hammy against Geelong, or his calf, sorry, to get back out here. And, you know, it's a great game for him to come back in for. I think, you know, as I've mentioned before, the crowd over here is really hostile and, you know, probably be 95% Freo fans as well. So to have someone come back in the side who's an absolute energised bunny and massive for our team in terms of creating that energy that we want to create is, yeah, it's perfect timing. And no doubt that he'll bring a bit of that energy and spark.
0: It is a genuine blockbuster. Can't wait for this one. Errol, really appreciate jumping on the line for us and all the best against the Dockers.
24: Thanks for having me. Cheers.
0: Yeah, I caught up with Errol a little earlier. That should be an absolutely mouth-watering match there against the Dockers there for the Swannies. Looking forward to that one. The Telegraph's reporting that Parramatta is a clear front-runner to sign Jerome Luai, which is what we mentioned off the top of the show. Landing at the Eagles seems like a pretty logical spot. They're looking for a 5'8", even if it's for just for 12 months. Jonah Pezzett's moving on, of course. That didn't work out too well, that 12-month deal with Jonah, but maybe more luck with Jerome Luai before he heads off to PNG. Let's check the text line. This one from Mitch. Hi, Adam. Love your show, mate. Thanks, Mitch. Bring Joey Johns in as New South Wales coach. Yeah, he's had a few mentions. Laurie, this is from Tony Plum. Laurie Daly did a good job for the Blues. If I was him, I'd go out on a winning note. It's a good way to move on from rep football. He got his redemption on this game. Good on him. And go the Blues. Terry from Tookley. Well done, Nathan Cleary. His brilliance in getting Blues back into game one was huge and led team to victory last night. Deserved his medal from the King. Yeah, well said, Tez. Lee says, hey, mate, you keep saying everyone's stuck watching the World Cup. I'm sure there are many out there like me who wouldn't watch any soccer. It's just a joke with the diving and letting them blatantly get away with it. Lee, I'm hearing you, mate. It's been a tough watch some games. I've got to admit, players going down left, right and centre, but overall it has been pretty good to watch. Paul says, happy to see Jerome leave. He is not on our bus. Okay, so Paul's a Tigers fan. See you later, Jerome. Trevor says, come home, Romy. So Trevor must be a Panther. But I've read in that story with Michael Carrianis in the Telegraph that the Panthers have ruled out bringing home Jerome Luai. They got Blaise Talangi there, of course. They put a lot of time into him at number six. So, yeah, they won't be bringing Jerome home to reunite with Nathan Cleary. More likely to end up alongside Mitchell Moses at Parra by the sound of it. Bob says, hi, Adam. Firstly, congratulations to the Blues. I had nil faith, but they sure dug deep. And secondly, which I find fascinating, there were 8 current NRL captains in that Blues side. Surely a record. Bob, I haven't checked that, but I think you're right. Rob says, what about Levy's call last night? Just brilliant. The TV commentators could learn a bit off the continuous call team. Thank you, Mark, for that one. I mean, Rob, for that one. That was a joke. Yeah, he was fantastic, Mark Levy, always. He's the best caller in the business. JG says, Laurie Daly, great player, great bloke, and now great coach, but now time to bow out. And JG, that is the sentiment from a lot of people. Dave says, Laurie Daly was given no credit for game one. He still selected the players to beat a 12-man Queensland team. Laurie looks drained. Time to step down a winner and pass the baton to Ivan Cleary. Yeah, so Ivan Cleary is the man many believe will come in 2028. He says he wants to coach a rep team, so why wouldn't you take him on? Gavin says, once the Tigers have a few injuries, they fell apart. They have no depth. Hopefully releasing Luai will allow them to buy an extra forward or left centre. Tyro May is off contract on the back of a very few good seasons at Hull KR. Maybe he's looking to reunite with his brothers at the Tigers. Thanks, Gav, for that. Rod from Perth. Adam, why didn't Nathan Cleary kick for goal at the end of the game? He could have broken another record for all points scored in the decider by beating Jonathan Thurston. Rod, yeah, that's a good one. I think, I haven't checked on it, but I just assume he was too caught up in the moment. He just thought we don't need the conversion. We're happy with 30-12. I can understand that. He was probably already in the grandstand with Mary Fowler. Thank you for that one, Rod. We have to get to a break. On the other side, we're going to catch up with Ruan Sims.
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2: Warringah Freeway will close southbound from Artarmon to North Sydney, but not until 10:30. We have a west-facing breakdown on Elizabeth Drive heading for Mount Pritchard and traffic lights playing up at Maroubra, intersection of Fitzgerald Avenue and Anzac Parade. Last of the M5 congestion, and there's not a lot, is west around Heathcote Road. M4 is also almost done with the afternoon peak. Just a bit of action there around Holroyd and the Great Western slows at Parramatta. I'm Steve Carline on 2GB.
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0: 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The Blues got it done last night against the Maroons, didn't they? 30 points to 12. The only people happier, if that's possible, than the Blues, is the ARL Commission and Peter Volandis, because the TV ratings are astonishing. I read here from Adrian Prosenko in the Herald, the State of Origin decider has become the most watched game in the history of the series, with a total TV audience average of 4.290 million and reach of more than 6 million viewers. More than 12 million people tuned in throughout the three-game series. The numbers are a huge win for the NRL and Nine, of course, and it comes just days after Nine Entertainment retained the free-to-air rights for rugby league, which includes State of Origin. So that's amazing figures there. Just can't get any better for Peter Volandis. He can do no wrong at the moment. It's just an incredible result, the most watched show of the year. So well done to the players as well for putting on such a great product. I'll tell you what, those figures, they kill off any sort of move to shift State of Origin to another day. Sunday night, for example, which plenty of people pushed for, that's not moving from Wednesday night based on those figures. There's no way in the world. Now, I told you we'd play some Nathan Cleary audio because he is backing Laurie Daly to retain the Blues coaching job next year. It's understood Daly is considering walking away after clinching that shock series win last night, but Cleary says he would love to see him stick around for 2027.
25: Yeah, I would. I don't see a reason for him not to unless he doesn't want to.
10: But yeah, I've really enjoyed working alongside Loz, and you know, just couldn't think of a better man to reap the rewards of last night. He's put so much into it, and yeah, he's just a great man.
0: Oh yeah, and there was a lot of love between those two. You would have seen the pictures last night at Suncorp. They had repeated hugs, Lozza and Nathan Cleary. So there's a lot of feeling there between those two. They've both copped so much this series, both of them, and they both delivered last night. So I hope they're feeling very content with themselves, and but the question remains, will Laurie come back in 2027? Now, plenty of people have sprung to his defence lately, and Dave Trodden was the latest, the boss of the New South Wales Rugby League. Today, he really lined up the critics.
11: The criticism that some people made about, you know, Laurie's only got a job because he's a mate of mine, I mean, that's just nonsense. I mean, we're an organisation that turns over $50 million a year. If anybody thinks that a HR department and a board appoints a key role because he's somebody's mate, I mean, please. That's disrespectful to Laurie. It's disrespectful to our board. It's disrespectful to the whole organisation. And, you know, to suggest that he would ever be appointed to a role in our organisation because he's somebody's mate is just insulting.
0: Yeah, Dave Trodden steaming there. So who will take over from Laurie Daly if he does walk away, as many people expect? Matt King, Boyd Cordner. We've already had someone say Des Hasler. Ivan Cleary for 2028, but it wouldn't surprise me if the New South Wales Rugby League give him a phone call to see if we can get him in a year early and hand over to Peter Wallace mid-season. Michael Maguire, what if things don't work out at the Broncos? Bring Michael Maguire back for next year. The name the Telegraph's just tossed up is Trent Barrett. Trent Barrett, great player for the Blues in his day. He's got a stack of coaching experience. Maybe he's the man to step up. I know Andrew Johns mentioned Trent Barrett a few weeks ago. Now, the Maroons, well, they could feel hard done by a couple of decisions last night. The main one being the failure to pick up Jack Bostock's knock-on in the lead-up to Bradman Best's try, which was a fantastic try, by the way. Didn't you just love the way he took off and he had Kalen Ponga, his Newcastle captain, chasing him down? It was compelling. And then he just waited for the right moment and just palmed Kalen off and went all the way. He has to be in that Blues team every game, Bradman Best. He's a specialist at that level. Every time he plays, he excels. I'd have him in there every game, Bradman Best. Anyway, I digress. Let's come back to Cameron Smith, because he was seething post-game at the Bunkers' failure to pick up that knock-on.
12: I'll put it this way. For the sake of the game, and I mean the NRL, the sport in general, I hope he hasn't touched it. I really hope he hasn't. But if he has, we need to sit down as a sport. You know, the administration, the commission needs to sit down and make a decision on where we head with this bunker. We spent a lot of money on it. We put trust in people to sit in there and make the right decision. That's why we have this technology. If we're not

0: pressure on one person to look at everything with the clock ticking. So anyway, Cam Smith not happy. Now, let's have a look at some of the injuries that came out of last night's game. James Tedesco, he'll miss the next two games, including Saturday night's match against Para due to that Category 1 concussion. It was a real nasty head clash with Britt Nicara, who took a bit of criticism for what appeared to be taunting Teddy as he crashed to the ground. He's also out of next week's clash with the Storm. So Cody Ramsey or Rex Bassingthwaite will come in at fullback for the Roosters. Sam Walker, he'd be 50-50. He looked a bit bashed up as well. Now, round two of the NRLW season kicks off tonight with the Sharks hosting defending premiers Brisbane at Ocean Protect Stadium. For more, I'm joined by former New South Wales and Australian player Ruan Sims, who will be helping call all the action for Nine. Hey, Ruan, welcome to Sports Today. The Sharks, they're going to have their work cut out tonight, right? Because the Broncos were red hot last week against the Cowboys.
1: Good evening. They certainly are. I mean, the Broncos, after they lost a few players to the Warriors, namely, and some big players, the ones who stepped up absolutely filled that breach beautifully. And I thought they were absolutely fantastic. Jesse Shaffer's debut was great. And she's fit into that already impressive spine of the Broncos really, really well. And the Sharks, well, they love the water and it's very wet down here at the moment. But I tell you what, they've had a couple of changes to their lineup from last week. China Pallada has been injured. We don't know the extent of her injury, whether she'll be all right next week or not, but she's out tonight. But the big inclusion for them is Tiana Penetani-Gray will be returning, and she'll be moving to her favoured centre position. And she's their captain. She leads not just with her words, but with her actions. And I think they really need that because last week they just weren't as consistent as Coach Tony Herman would have liked. And the Broncos, well, they haven't missed a beat.
0: Yeah, absolutely. The defending champ is looking pretty good. Ellie Johnston brings up a 50th game of NRLW for the Sharkies, so a bit of extra motivation for the home team. Ruan, we're almost out of time. Who's your tip?
1: Oh, I hate to say it, but I feel like the Broncos are going to top off my Sharkies here.
0: Oh, well, the Queenslanders, they need a bit of joy after last night. It was a tough 24 hours. You can catch tonight's game, Sharks v Broncos, live and free on 9 from 7:30 p.m. Thanks, Ruan.
1: Thanks, guys. Catch you later.
0: There she is, Ryan Sims from Nine. We'll get to a break and wrap things up on the other side.
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3: We've got a crash at Liverpool. Hume Highway's affected southbound near Elizabeth Drive. And traffic lights still playing up at Maroubra, Anzac Parade at Fitzgerald Avenue. Now, Richmond Road pretty much clear. A little bit of northbound action there at Dean Park. And crews are about to retrieve an abandoned vehicle at Marsden Park. Great Western slows a little around Harris Park and Parramatta, and Parramatta Road showing some action around Auburn and Clyde. I'm Steve Carline with live and local traffic on Sydney's 2GB.
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5: Yeah, big blow for Gout Gout. He won't compete at the World Athletics Under 20s Championships next month because of a hamstring injury that's ended his season prematurely. He posted on Instagram that he tore his left hamstring at training, so we wish Gout Gout all the best. Wallabies coach Joe Schmidt admits he fears the Wallabies fly half jersey is cursed. Carter Gordon and Ben Donaldson have gone down injured after that loss to Ireland. Brumbies playmaker Declan Meredith has been called up for his debut on Saturday against France. Schmidt admits Meredith is making his test debut earlier than planned.
6: He's been thrust into the role, and I'm excited, but I'm always apprehensive about anyone coming in and having to run the game. We'd love to have continuity there. Seems a curse of the 10 jersey. We've lost guys, replaced them.
5: On the text line, Darren says, Adam, if it was a Queensland try, Smith wouldn't be blowing up. He's just a sore loser. This one from Pat. G'day, Adam. Love the show. Thanks, mate. Josh Jackson would make a great future Origin coach. There you go. There's another one. And Graham says, hi, Horsey. I'd welcome Jerome to the Eels for a year. Thank you very much for all your calls and texts. Up next, it's Money News with Scott Haywin. Then it's Nights with Warren Moore. I'll catch you tomorrow with Cameron Smith, Max Jorgensen and Mark Bosnich.
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7: Good evening, I'm Jamel Wells. Police in South Australia are looking into a regional hospital death during Telstra's nationwide outage. The telco and police initially advised they had no reports of fatalities linked to the outage. Family members of the person who's died have since contacted police. Telstra's chief financial officer, Michael Ackland, says even one 000 failure is unacceptable.
8: Any one call is unacceptable. One missed call, which is why we have the welfare check process in place, so that we are as rapidly as possible following up with people whenever there is a failed call.
7: The Prime Minister has struck a deal with his Indian counterpart to export Australian uranium to India. Indian MP Narendra Modi is in Melbourne for high-level talks with Anthony Albanese. They've also agreed to strengthen cooperation on defence, critical minerals and cyber security. Speaking through a translator, Mr. Modi says the agreement will benefit both nations.
9: These similarities between us and our common worldview inspire us to continue moving forward together with deep mutual trust.
7: One Nation leader Pauline Hanson has recorded a podcast with British far-right figure Tommy Robinson. It's been made 2 weeks after his interview with Karl Stefanovic, who was sacked by the Nine Network. Tommy Robinson has described Pauline Hanson as fearless and relentless in promoting the episode. A 20-year-old man from northern New South Wales has been charged with advocating terrorism online. Police say violent extremist material has been found on his mobile phone. They say he also had weapons and ammunition. About one in five drivers now say fuel causes budget stress. Data from comparison site Finder shows the reduction of the fuel excise discount has also led to more panic buying. Analyst Sarah Meganson says the financial uncertainty is not easing.
10: We do see the fuel excise ending at the end of this month, and that's likely to put further pressure on prices, and we are likely to see that trend of stress continue.
7: A flight instructor in Argentina has jumped from an aircraft mid-flight, leaving his student pilot to land the plane on her own. The 42-year-old pilot's body has been found. The 22-year-old student has landed the plane safely. In finance, one Australian dollar is buying around 69 US cents.
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7: The Swans can grab a share of the AFL competition lead when they take on top-placed Fremantle in Perth tonight. In the NRLW, the Sharks are up against the Broncos in Sydney. Coach Laurie Daly has had a go at critics of Nathan Cleary after the Blues halfback was named player of the State of Origin series. Daly says he's been baffled by talk that Cleary has never dominated at Origin level.
12: I just don't get why people want to take down champions. I don't get it. Like, it just does my head in, that type of stuff. He's a legend of the game, what he's done.
7: It's women's semi-finals night at Wimbledon. The FIFA World Cup quarterfinals get underway early tomorrow morning with France taking on Morocco in Boston. Brumbies playmaker Declan Meredith has been named to make his Wallabies debut on Saturday against France. That's news and sport.
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14: Later this evening, the Hume Highway will have roadworks at Lansvale. Two of three lanes will close in both directions. Relax, not until 11:30. The current problem child with the Hume is at Liverpool. We've got a southbound crash at Elizabeth Drive. Traffic lights playing up at Maroubra, Anzac Parade at Fitzgerald Avenue. Harbour crossings are good. Warringah Freeway. Just enough traffic to make out there through North Sydney. Not a lot. New Canterbury Road at Petersham seems popular. I'm Steve Carline. I'm your traffic leader. 2GB.
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7: Showers overnight. Tomorrow, partly cloudy with showers and a top of 17. Partly cloudy Saturday with a top of 19. Possible showers Sunday, mostly sunny on Monday. Right now in the city, 13 degrees. 12 in Bankstown, 9 in Campbelltown, 11 in Gosford, 12 degrees in Lucas Heights. It's 11 degrees in Penrith and 11 in Terry Hills. I'm Jamel Wells. 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
17: Monday, Monday, I just can't. Across Australia, this is Money News with Scott Haywood.
18: Good evening and welcome to Money News on this Thursday night. It's great to have your company on 2GB, 3AW, 6BR, 4BC, 2CC and our network stations right across this great country of ours. I'm Scott Haywood in the chair for James Wills, who'll be back next week. But unfortunately, 4 days in a row, our share market has been weaker. The ASX 200 falling 22 points to 8,762. And if you're travelling, yeah, our dollar has not lifted above 70 US cents for a couple of weeks now. Henry Jennings, Senior Investment Analyst and Portfolio Manager at Marcus Today, will give us hopefully some green shoots as to what to invest in and give us an outlook on the future of the market and a rebound potentially tonight as we project what might be a positive night in the US, which I'll preview later on. AI, well, it's a hot topic, and VanEck is about to launch an ETF where AI picks the stocks for you. Okay. If you are driving, I'm just telling you this again. AI will pick the stocks for you. Campbell Stevens, Business Development Manager at VanEck Australia, will explain exactly what that means. You don't want to miss this. Does it replace human jobs? 131873. And guess what? Gen Z. The bank of mum and dad is closing the bank account and closing its doors, and it's caused a number of issues. And in fact, Tony Carbone is the principal of Carbone Lawyers. He'll join us later in the show on 131873 if you are a parent or a grandparent. There are challenges and there are documents that need to be signed, and this is a big issue, especially in a falling property market. If you're a parent or a grandparent, you need to have documents in writing. 131873. Have you got them? I'm intrigued. And of course, you can give us a call right across Australia on 131873 if you have any money or finance issues. And you can also send us a text on 0460 873 873. Save it in your phone as Money News. It's Thursday, the 9th of July, 2026, with Scott Haywood here on Money News. But first tonight, the latest rental property data from Domain is out, and it makes for interesting reading. Combined capital house rents jumped $20 in the June quarter, the strongest annual growth in almost 2 years. And the timing is telling. As the government's proposed changes to negative gearing and capital gains tax were announced in May at the budget, landlords in cities where the market allowed it moved quickly to lift rents, with Sydney, Brisbane, Canberra and Darwin leading the charge. Dr. Nicola Powell is the Chief of Economics and Research at Domain, good friend of Money News, and she joins us on this Thursday evening. Nicola, good evening.
19: Good evening.
18: Firstly, the report confirms what we've been hearing a lot from our Money News listeners, that as soon as the budget was handed down, their landlord raised their rent. And I'm hoping you can make some sense of this, because negative gearing is grandfathered for everyone who owned investment property prior to May 12 when the budget was announced this year. And investors can also keep the current capital gains tax discount of 50% until the 1st of July 2027. So why do you think the budget caused existing property investors to raise their rent? What was driving that?
19: Look, a really good question, and I have pondered over that entire concept myself, because, you know, we do have grandfathering, which means that the lay of the land really doesn't necessarily change for a landlord that currently or was in the rental market or owned an investment property prior to the budget. But I think it's the power of the behavioural response. And I actually think, I mean, the timing of this acceleration is really notable, as you mentioned. And I think that what we've got are landlords are repricing. This is a repricing response, not necessarily a supply response yet. And it's that repricing response that they're preempting that the rental market over the next 3, 6, 9, 12 months is going to get tighter. Because ultimately, when you look at vacancy rates, they're still very low, but we haven't necessarily seen a tightening of vacancy rates further. And this is why it really points to being more of a pricing behaviour response rather than a supply. And I think we're likely to see the impact on new investors coming to the market, and it is going to be fewer. And that is obviously going to have an impact on new rental properties coming on. And that is going to start to feed through towards the end of this year and into the next calendar year.
18: I'm really intrigued in that response, Nicola, because you think that if the rents increased after May 12 budget, and you said that fewer people will probably buy investment properties because they might be subject to capital gains and gearing changes, which aren't grandfathered, maybe that was the trigger where, you know, landlords thought now's the time to profit.
19: I think at its core, though, we have to remember that if we had these taxation changes coming through and we had a healthy rental market where it was balanced, the market conditions wouldn't allow a pass-through of higher rents. But what we've got is taxation changes that are changing behaviour, will change future behaviour of where investors go, and the market is still a landlord's market.
18: Yes.
19: So, and I think it's really interesting that when you look at a capital city level, the cities that saw the greatest re-acceleration of rental growth were the markets that had the lowest yields. And that is markets like Sydney. Sydney was actually saw the biggest re-acceleration of asking rents out of all of our major capital cities. And it was very unusual because our narrative around Sydney prior to the June quarter had been rental affordability ceiling being reached. Rents had then stabilised over the March quarter. And what we've seen in June even took me by surprise. And I've been doing this a very long time.
18: Yes.
19: And I was even really, really surprised at how strong the change in asking rent was in the 3 months to June.
18: Yeah, well, you've talked about Sydney, and I think that's one of the really interesting findings is that this isn't happening everywhere. As you said, Sydney, Brisbane, Canberra, Darwin have all accelerated. Mm. And at the same time, you sort of hinted that, you know, Melbourne, Adelaide, Perth and Hobart in the report have eased. Like, why are we seeing two completely different rental markets right now?
19: And it's multiple speeds across our different capital cities. I think there's various different dynamics going on. I think Sydney is still a tight rental market, but I do think there is more of a repricing behaviour going on in Sydney. And I also think we've got to think about rental supply at the margin. And I think we probably have seen some investors, perhaps they're coming close to retirement, have gone, let's just sell now. Let's fast track our sale. We may have wanted to sell in a couple of years' time, but, you know, and I think that that is coming through. One of the other themes that I've heard through property managers is some landlords are going, well, let's convert to short-term leasing, because what you find is short-term leasing offers better yielding potential.
18: Yes.
19: So I think that dynamic is happening too. But I do think we've got different dynamics happening in other cities. And Melbourne is one of those markets that has had much better supply. Investors have kind of left the building a while ago in Melbourne because they had had prior taxational changes at a state level in Melbourne, which had impacted the desirability from investors. But it also meant first-time buyers had really made their mark in Melbourne, had slower rates of price growth as well, is much more affordable to purchase compared to other capital cities. And then you've got markets like Perth, Adelaide, very, very tight rental markets still.
18: Yes.
19: And the rents are still rising, but they're just not rising as they were, because they were extraordinary rental markets in terms of the pace of rental price growth we've seen in these.
18: Nicola, the Domain report also found it's mainly houses rather than units. Like, why are house rents climbing so much faster, and what's driving that difference?
19: Look, and one of those cities that really did see that difference was a market like Brisbane. And I think, ultimately, I think in some parts and in some cities, we've just seen unit rents actually reach their ceiling. Now, when you look at unit rents in Brisbane as that example, over the past 5 years, they've roughly increased about 60%. And I think it is just the inability to pass through higher rental increases in units. And I think that there's an element that I think is transferring demand to houses. I mean, when you think of houses, they're much easier to create a house share. And I think from a tenant perspective, when you think about our rental market, the behavioural changes that we see in tenants are they get a roommate, they move to a cheaper suburb, they change property type, or, you know, in the worst case scenario, they move back in with, you know, family members because rents have risen so fast. So I do think there is that interesting interplay. I mean, the other aspect as well is when you think about yields, when we go back to that yield conversation we had at the very beginning,
18: yes.
19: House yields are much lower than unit yields. You know, units are better yielding, more likely to be positively geared as well.
18: Yes. Just finally, Nick, away from renting just for a moment, you know, what do you make of the property market more broadly right now? Like, auction clearance rates are declining, house prices seem to be cooling. So what's your overall assessment of where we're at and the broader property market across Australia?
19: We're certainly in a slowdown, and Sydney and Melbourne are those two markets that are leading that downturn. We've got forecasts of up to 7% decline in house prices in Sydney this financial year and an up to 8% decline in house prices in Melbourne. But I think we've very much got a multi-speed market nationally. Ultimately, all cities are starting to slow down, but some of those mid-tier cities like Brisbane, like Adelaide, like Perth, we've actually still forecasting slower rates of price growth.
18: Mm.
19: But I liken this to a market that was, you know, running at full pelt on the highway, going and slamming the brakes on into a school zone.
18: Yes.
19: You know, these are markets that have been running at in excess of 20% annual increases, and they're going down to single digits. So this is a market really reacting to rate hikes, 3 rate hikes, low consumer confidence, and ultimately choice rising. But I think even when you look back at those clearance rates, you know, they are weak. They're consistently in the high 40s, low 50s. That is typical of what we would see when you see the market slowing down. So, you know, I think I'm expecting further price falls this year, and I think it's going to take a catalyst to change market dynamics around.
18: And, of course, it is winter and people like to keep their hands in their pockets rather than opening their checkbook or logging in and paying a deposit. Nicola, thank you so much for your time this evening on Money News.
19: Thank you.
18: That's Dr. Nicola Powell, Chief of Economics and Research for Domain. Coming up, the Bank of Mum and Dad. It's one of the biggest lenders in Australia. I think it's number 5. We'll talk about that in a moment with Tony Carbone.
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14: Okay, we've got the Harbour Tunnel getting ready to close in both directions. It'll start with southbound lanes at 10 o'clock. This is all scheduled roadworks. Gardner's Road at East Lakes has a breakdown at the Southern Cross Drive end, and we've had a crash reported on Palmyra Avenue at Lethbridge Park. Great Western Highway, busy bit there. It's only small, but it is a busy bit. Past Parramatta, and there will be a contraflow on Church Street through Parramatta as they do resurfacing works from 10 tonight. I'm Steve Carline on Sydney's 2GB.
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18: Welcome back to Money News. Great to have you with us. Now, the Bank of Mum and Dad is now one of the biggest lenders in the Australian property market. In fact, they are number 5 based on my research after the Big Four as Australia's biggest lender. And with the family home remaining exempt from capital gains tax, the incentive for parents to help kids get into the property market has never been stronger. But when family financial arrangements go wrong, and they do go wrong, the consequences can be devastating. Loans that were never enforced are treated as gifts in divorce settlements. Siblings fighting over properties for years after one of them dies without a will, and family members discovering that years of sweat and labour have zero value in the court of law. Tony Carbone is the principal of Carbone Lawyers, and he's on the line for us on this Thursday night. Tony, welcome back to the show.
21: Thank you, Scott, and good to be on board.
18: The Bank of Mum and Dad is bigger than ever, but how often do some of these arrangements actually end up in court?
21: Scott, they end up in court quite often because, sadly, more often than not, like you said, where there's allegedly a loan made to the child, and let's say they're married and or they're living with a partner and there's a breakup in the relationship, the parents want their money back, but it doesn't always work out that way. You know, they've got these loan documents, but there's nothing ever done in terms of repayments on that, and it just becomes a major problem because the courts say it's a sham transaction.
18: If parents lend money to a child to buy a home, what do they need to have in place to make sure it's actually treated as a loan and not a gift, particularly if that child later goes through a divorce?
21: Look, sadly, there's a recent, or not that recent, but there's a decision of Hahn and Hahn where a family court basically said that if there's a loan agreement in place saying that, you know, the mother and father have lent the child X amount of dollars, unless there's repayments on that loan to show that it is in fact a loan, in those circumstances, if there's a breakdown in the marriage, you'll struggle to, the parents won't get their money back. The court will turn around and say, it's not a loan, it's a gift. And the gift just goes into the pool. And when there's a breakup, the spouse is entitled to a cut in that too.
18: So yeah, I don't like the word gift. Like, I want to know, do they need to draft up a contract?
21: Okay. If mum and dad have given one of the children $200,000, what they should do is get a loan agreement drawn up, get the child and also their partner to sign the loan agreement.
18: Right.
21: To make it watertight, put a mortgage over the property, whether it's first or second, doesn't matter. But then to ensure that it is a true loan agreement at law, you effectively need to get them to make repayments on the loan. If they don't make repayments, then the courts will say it's not a loan.
18: Okay, so what does something like that cost? You know, we go to a lawyer and we want everything to be, you know, nice and neat if we are going to give money, not gift, give money and have a loan contract in place.
21: Oh, look, I don't think it would cost much at all, probably between $2,000 and $3,000, because there'd be some costs that go to the government to register the mortgage. So, no, it wouldn't cost much at all. But the real kicker, where you've got to be careful, is you can have this loan in place or loan agreement and the mortgage, but if they don't make repayments, the court will turn around and say it's not a loan. That's the problem.
18: That's the guarantor's problem. Okay, so cases could still end up in court if they default. But how much money if you don't, and I want to emphasise this, if you don't at least have a contract with your in-laws or your parents about a loan agreement on a property, how much could it cost in court, you know, later down the track?
21: If you run, one of these cases in court and they go for 5 or 6 days, you could be out of pocket anywhere between $70,000 to $100,000.
18: Jeepers, that is
21: ridiculous.
18: So we're
21: talking significant money, yes.
18: And that's an absolute waste of money by not having some simple ducks in a row. Like, I really feel as though that a lot of Australians don't understand this. Tell me this. What about if a parent goes guarantor to a property and that son or daughter has a business and goes broke? What are some of the implications there?
21: It is the worst thing that a parent could do is to go guarantor, because more often than not, you've got a situation where business goes belly up, the child can't afford to pay, and the bank will come after you. They invariably would have a personal guarantee. They might even have a mortgage over your property. Who knows?
18: That's right.
21: But I strongly recommend that people out there do not go guarantor for their children, because over the years, in the years I've been practicing, which is a long time, most of the things that have been disastrous has been when the parents have given guarantees.
18: Well, you and I have known each other a long time. I'm glad you're not showing your age, and nor am I. Let's talk about another issue in contributing labour, time and effort to a family property. If there's no legal value whatsoever, if things go wrong, so, and if the parents happily help out with building work and they don't automatically get value in equity to their kids or their kid-in-law's property, do they?
21: No, absolutely not. What you need to do is if you're incurred expenditure, or if you've made improvements or repairs by doing the labour yourself, you'd want to have something in writing once again, or give them a bill to say, this is what I'm charging you for the work I'm doing and I want it to be paid. You could say it can be delayed or specify a date, but if you don't do it that way, down the track the courts will turn around and say, effectively, you're not entitled to claim it back. It's almost love and affection, so to speak.
18: And finally, Tony, what's the single most important piece of advice you give any family considering a financial arrangement before they hand over a single dollar?
21: Best piece of advice is get some. If you plan on doing any of the things we've just discussed, see a lawyer that knows what they're doing and get everything down in writing.
18: That's exactly right.
21: It must be in writing. You've got to have a contract. You've got to have a contract, or you've got to have a will, or you've got to have a loan agreement. You've got to have a mortgage. Just make sure that there's a paper trail that you can follow, and that way it avoids the arguments down the track, because when lawyers get involved and there's none of this paperwork, they'll just absolutely feast on it.
18: Tony Carbone, Principal of Carbone Lawyers, thank you so much for joining me on Money News.
21: Thank you, Scott. Enjoy the rest of the night.
18: It's closing into 7:30 on this Thursday night, and some sad news has just hit our news station for music fans. Bonnie Tyler has just passed away, the singer behind some major hits such as Total Eclipse of the Heart, has passed away at the age of 75. She sold over 100 million albums in her career, and you'll hear more about that across the network throughout the night. Coming up, it was a rough day on the markets. Henry Jennings joins me to wrap up it all. That's next.
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9: Coming into 26 to 8 on this lovely Thursday night, there was a time not so long ago when Qantas was ranked 106th in the world for on-time performance. Now today, can you believe it, they're number one. The Flying Kangaroo has claimed the title of the world's most punctual major airline for June. That's right, punctual. They're on time, landing just over 87% of its 22,670,000 flights on time. It's the best result for Qantas since 2017. And they've made the top three for five of the past 6 months. A remarkable turnaround. I can still remember baggage that I'm still waiting for. But anyway, not everything is smooth flying. Qantas is expecting an $800 million hit to its bottom line from higher fuel costs in its second half of the financial year this year and last year. And with full year results due next month, Qantas shares today slightly down to 10,000 problems they may have, but $10.39. Let's wrap up the markets.
8: And now on Money News, the market wrap.
9: The Australian share market fell for a fourth consecutive session today as conflict escalated in the Middle East with Iran and the US launching fresh attacks. The ASX 200 closed down 22 points or 0.3% to 8,762 with three of the 11 sectors weaker as oil extended a surge as the US struck targets in Iran for a second day. Newmont dropped 1.8%, BHP fell 1.1% to $56.87, Rio Tinto fell by more than 3% to be back below $160 a share. And in other company news, FDC Consolidation is a construction business in New South Wales, and they rocketed 12% to $3.37 after it debuted on the Australian Stock Exchange with an IPO price of $3. That is the biggest IPO listing we've had this year in the Stock Exchange for 2026. Fletcher Building soared 7.6% to $2.99. It upgraded some earnings, which is good news for them. But to unpack this Thursday night on the markets, in this cold and winter moment where people put their hands in their pockets, stockbrokers are away skiing and they're having a good time, whereas we are doing the heavy lifting. Henry Jennings, Senior Investment Analyst and Portfolio Manager at Markets Today, joins me on this Thursday night. You're not at the ski slopes, are you, Henry? You're doing the hard yards.
10: Is there any snow, Scott?
9: There's not much snow yet.
10: I don't think I'm going to spend any Threadbow dollars, $170 a day or whatever it is on a ski pass for to ski in the car park in the mud.
9: When Buller gets going and Hotham and Falls Creek get going down here in Victoria, it's going to be more than $200. Anyway, away from that, Telstra, what's the latest?
10: I'm just reading some reports on the newspapers now about Triple O calls and possible tragic consequences of those.
9: Oh, so, no.
10: That's not going to be good. Interestingly, I guess from a market perspective, we kind of now learnt that Telstra's pretty much embedded in so many systems, and the stock actually rose today amazingly. It did fall yesterday, and I have to say, Telstra's not actually a company that I follow very often, but it is kind of one of those defensive stocks, and it is very much, you know, domestically focused. It hasn't got anything really international. It doesn't get affected by the Gulf War or commodity prices. It obviously has a kind of a skew towards the economy in terms of people buying and upgrading and using their mobile phones. But generally, it's kind of one of those defensive stocks. And it was actually up just over 1% today, 1.2%, which kind of feels a bit strange. And I have to say, I looked at the share price, and it's under $5. And the last time I looked at it, because I don't look at it that often, Scott, because it's not that exciting, it was sort of $5.50. So it's come back a fair way. So I think there's a bit of nibbling around in terms of bargain hunting. And, you know, bad news can be sometimes the culmination of things. But it's not a good look. And if that does prove to be the case for Telstra, they'll be in damage control again and they'll probably go lower.
9: Henry, you and I have been in the industry 30 to 40 years. I certainly have been. If you remember Telstra 2 floated at $7.40, you're talking about it being under $5. Despite its dividends, a shocking investment. Like, you could buy anything, you could put a dartboard on any property in Australia and throw one at any suburb, and you would have made more now than you have out of Telstra shares. It's just been really disappointing. I want to talk about resources because this is something that you hone in on at Marcus today. They've fallen back, like it's only the 9th of July, but market darling last year was Linus and other resources have fallen back. Tell me about that sector.
10: Well, I guess, you know, resources at the moment, it is very much a function of interest rates, which is a function of inflation, which is a function of the oil price. And realistically, the higher the oil price goes, and it has bounced off the lows, and it's probably got too cheap. So the higher it goes, the more that feeds into inflation, the more the Federal Reserve and other central banks around the world have to combat the inflation with higher rates. And, of course, higher rates mean that commodities generally tend to go down, especially in the gold sector, because gold, of course, doesn't pay a dividend. So holding gold is not so lucrative. And,
9: yes.
10: And to be honest, Scott, a lot of these stocks have had incredible runs. You know, BHP has had a pretty good run. Rio's had a pretty good run.
9: Yes.
10: And a lot of these gold stocks have had great runs. So what we're seeing is similar to what we're seeing in other markets, is the great rotation. And it's not the hokey pokey. You don't put the left arm in and the right arm out, but you do rotate around and you do spin yourself around. And that's what we're seeing. We are seeing that rotation out of these resource stocks and into stocks like CSL, Cochlear, ResMed, and Wes Farmers, which has had an almighty run from its lows around the sort of $70 level.
9: Yes.
10: So this is a, you know, this is unfortunately, this is part and parcel of the market, is you do get this kind of, I wouldn't say mean reversion, but it is a rotation. We're seeing it in the US as well, out of the Mag 7, which are now called the Lag 7, because they haven't really performed. And, of course, the semiconductors and AI stocks are doing well. But that doesn't necessarily mean the likes of Microsoft are doing very well. They have been a massive underperformer. So rotation is a big thing. It's not just the okey pokey.
9: Well, you talk about hokey pokey and turn yourself around, and a lot of us don't want to see you or I do that live on the radio network. But I can ask the question about NVIDIA. Now, obviously, their chip market is huge. I'm talking about Smith's chips, obviously. We all owe them. But they've put an offer in today to Firmus, which is a Tasmanian business that will IPO later in the year. Tell us a little bit about that.
10: Well, Firmus is a new company. It's I wouldn't say it's a startup because they have been raising huge dollops of equity along the way in various rounds of funding. It is unlisted and they're hoping to come to the Australian market, which would be fantastic, I have to say, to get a proper kind of tech company in there to sort of spread the load from NextDC and Megaport and those sorts of companies involved in AI and data centers. But
9: yes,
10: its valuation, $15.5 billion they're talking the valuation.
9: Wow.
10: NVIDIA is investing around $2 billion US in the company, and the company is buying a lot of stuff from NVIDIA. So we're back to this kind of circular funding that has has been criticized in the past by various commentators. So these guys build what they call AI factories, and they are somewhat controversial because Oliver Curtis is one of the founders of this company, and some listeners will remember Oliver did a little bit of a stint in the Big House, I think, for some insider trading some years ago. But this does look as if it's going to be coming along the track in terms of an IPO. And you talked about FDC just recently. You know, that was, I think it was a $400 million IPO, and that's the biggest of the year, which is kind of sad when there's, you know, billions. You know, you got SpaceX, $75-80 billion IPO. And here we are in little old Australia, down under, $400 million is the icing, the cherry on the top of the IPO cake this year. It's a little bit sad, I have to say, Scott.
9: Well, with $2.9 billion, if I put it into Australian currency, going into Firmus before it goes to IPO, that'll be certainly a hot topic here on Money News right across the network. Finally, Henry, Drone Shield, it's one of the most traded stocks on the ASX, particularly by day traders. Again, geopolitical uncertainty. What are you saying to your clients about Drone Shield?
10: Well, I guess, Scott, to some extent, it's the same as we've always said, is, you know, you've got to show us the money. You've got to show us the contracts. They've had, I would say, somewhat of a checkered past. We had the director sales, which were back in last year, in sort of October, November last year. And then, of course, we've still got the ongoing ASIC investigation into that matter. And the stock has just drifted down. Now, you would think, and in the past, you know, any action in Ukraine that involves even, you know, somebody putting up a drone to take some pictures of their house was enough to get the boys interested in Drone Shield. But those days have long gone, and it takes a lot more these days. And I guess there's more competition. EOS is probably in a better place. They are actually showing people the money in terms of contracts, whereas Drone Shield, new CEO, and to be honest, we haven't seen much out of him or them or the company for some time. So, you know, it'd be nice to get a contract from them, because otherwise it's going to fade away I wouldn't say oblivion, but it's certainly the battery on the drone it needs charging at the moment, that's for sure.
9: Well, I appreciate the charge, and of course, general advice all from Henry. Henry, thank you so much for your time on this Thursday night.
10: Absolute pleasure, Scott, as usual.
9: Henry Jennings, Senior Investment Analyst and Portfolio Manager at Marcus Today. On the Money News team, we've had a text message from Craig. He says, Scott, I own an investment property. I've had it for 30 years. I think it's better to sell it before July 1 next year, being 2027, when the CGT grandfathering ends. A lot of others will do the same. You could be right, but we need to make sure the legislation is passed. Coming up, Campbell Stevens, Business Development Manager at VanEck, on an AI exchange-traded fund. You don't want to miss that. That's next.
0: So it turns out that it's not just business owners like me that think ANZ is a great bank to be with. 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I mean, it's more than any other bank ever. I mean, so it's no wonder I keep hearing, hey boss, well done for going with ANZ, or congrats Andy, you know how to pick a winner. I mean, no one's actually said that, but I know they're thinking it.
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9: Welcome back to Money News on this Thursday night. Great to have your company. ETFs, they're known as exchange-traded funds, and they're big business on the Australian Stock Exchange. In fact, the Australian exchange-traded fund industry surpasses more than $350 billion in funds under management across nearly 460 ASX-listed products. The market has experienced record growth recently, and VanEck is a leader in the ETF space. This year, they've launched a number of new ETFs designed to diversify investors' portfolio both here and globally. And their latest offering uses AI to pick the stocks. That's right, AI to pick the stocks that will be included in the ETF. Campbell Stevens is the Business Development Manager at VanEck, good friend of the show here on Money News, and he's going to walk us through how it all works. Campbell, welcome back to Money News.
17: Thanks so much for having me, Scott. It's good to be here.
9: So firstly, tell us about this artificial intelligence ETF. What are you investing in and when does it launch?
17: Okay, so what it is, it's the VanEck Dynamic International Equity ETF. So the code will be GOAT, so it stands for Greatest of All Time, and we hope it meets its naming rights.
9: Djokovic.
17: Yeah, Don Bradman even. Yeah. It launches on the 20th of July, so in about 2 Mondays' time. What we've got, there's two types of AI. So there's narrow AI, and that's here now. So that would be your sort of typical chatbot, whether it's ChatGPT, Gemini, or Claude. It could be in medical imaging software, or it could even be, you know, your Spotify or Netflix recommendations. When we think about finance, there's sort of three broad areas that are most commonly used. They're large language models like the co-pilots. They can draft, they can search and summarize. Then there's the predictive machine learning, so they can forecast different prices. And then there's the generative strategy discovery or also generative reinforcement learning. So that basically can invent and validate new strategies from a blank piece of paper. And that's really what we're talking about. So the way that works, you know, consider you've got sort of two scenarios. They're exactly the same. They're a week apart. The generative AI in this case will give you a different outcome in the second scenario because it's learned or adapted from the first scenario. And so you can see how that's a really powerful, you know, from an investment point of view, because the fund then has the ability to be really flexible and continually optimized. This type of investing was the absolute preserve of ultra high net clients. Like you have to have huge amounts of capital and be willing to pay very large management fees. You know, I can think of a group that's based out of Australia that has the ability to do this, and the minimum investable amount is $1 million. So that's not possible for most people. It's definitely not possible for me, but the exciting part is that's about to change.
9: So basically what usually would happen is a human, like a stockbroker or a fund manager, who was an expert, would go through and pick individual stocks for a client. And what you are doing with this ETF is using AI to pick those stocks based on your criteria and learning that you put the AI model through. Is that right?
17: Okay. So the way the fund works, we've teamed up with this group. They're called Akros. So they're

0: intelligence.
1: Wow.
0: Generative AI. So there are currently 10,000 different metrics or, you know, tens of thousands of different metrics under this umbrella. So they could look at price earnings, you know, return on equity, debt to, you know, equity, whatever it is, right? There's tens of thousands of them. And I say currently tens of thousands because the number changes. It's based on a probability metric and basically new signals can be identified and added and outdated signals can be removed. So it is a moving target when I talk about these numbers. So when I talk about flexibility of this fund, it's incredible, basically.
1: I feel as though with VanEck, we've had so many different ETFs this year. We've had space, yeah. We've had defense. What, obviously, in your monthly meetings, you come up with these ideas. What's next? The Lego ETF, the New South Wales State of Origin ETF. What are we expecting next from VanEck?
0: Oh, look, we've got some quantum computing ETFs coming to market. We've got some rare earths, just things like that. So we're always sort of thinking about access the opportunities. We're also doing semiconductors as well. So we've got the world's largest semiconductor ETF. We're going to bring that to Australia. But it's everything that we think investors want to get access to, but struggle to get access to. That's, as I said, you know, access the opportunities is our mantra. So that's what we're always thinking about.
1: Campbell, thank you so much for your time on Money News.
0: Thanks so much, Gavin.
1: Campbell Stevens, Business Development Manager at VanEck and good friend of the show.
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2: A couple of minutes to eight, I will preview the US futures in a moment. But the so-called summer camp for billionaires is back. The Allen & Co. Sun Valley Conference is underway in Idaho. The invitation only retreat, where the world's most powerful business and technology figures gather every year. This year, guests include some of the big names: Mark Zuckerberg from Meta, Bill Gates from Microsoft, Jeff Bezos from Amazon, Lachlan Murdoch, and the heads of Netflix. Obviously, other people from YouTube and LinkedIn, the list goes on and on and on. Tommy Kennedy didn't get, executive producer of Money News, didn't get a ticket, but, you know, he might be an angle to watch. Atlassian's Mike Cannon Brooks is there as well. It's a big, big show, which obviously will be something that we'll watch and we'll talk about next week with James on Money News. The US futures, well, they're looking pretty good. Up 8 points to 5,263. I have to thank the team. This has been an amazing couple of weeks and I love filling in for James Willis. You know, obviously, there's so many people that contribute to the show, but Tommy and Liam are such a core part of the show, and I thank them so much. Enjoy the rest of your Thursday night.
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3: Good evening, I'm Jamel Wells. Australia will export uranium to India after the two nations locked in a landmark energy agreement. Federal politics reporter Nelson Scott.
4: Indian Prime Minister Narendra Modi is in Melbourne, where he's held high-level talks with Anthony Albanese. The pair have signed a deal which will see Australia export uranium to India, which will be used to provide the nuclear power needed to run the subcontinent's booming AI data centres. The two leaders also agreed to strengthen cooperation on defence, critical minerals and cyber security. Mr Albanese says this is an important deal amid an uncertain global environment.
5: Australia's relationship with India has never been more consequential.
4: Speaking through a translator, Mr Modi says both countries will benefit.
6: Moving forward together with deep mutual trust.
4: Super funds will boost their investment in India, while a number of universities will establish campuses in the country. Nelson Scott, Melbourne.
3: Opposition leader Angus Taylor is defending the actions of one of his MPs during the Telstra outage. Liberal Senator Sarah Henderson has been criticised for test calling 000. She made the calls in her capacity as Shadow Communications Minister. Mr Taylor says she did the right thing given previous problems with the system.
7: Sarah Henderson was doing her job, but the Minister wasn't. The Minister wasn't. You know, if the Minister hadn't been absent for 7 hours, Sarah wouldn't have had to do these things.
3: 11 people have been charged after a raid on a safe house in Sydney's west. 5 semi-automatic weapons have been seized from the house in Punchbowl. Commander Jason Box says it's a significant blow to organised crime.
8: We've seen in social media and posts and previous arrests the damage that they can do and the risk they cause to the community. So it's a significant arrest. It's taken away the resources from these organised crime networks to commit these serious offences.
3: A junior doctor has admitted hiding cameras in toilets to record colleagues in 3 Melbourne hospitals. Ryan Cho has pleaded guilty to 13 offences. He's yet to be sentenced. SES crews are helping police search for a 30-year-old woman missing from Toowoomba in Queensland. Yana Armstrong was last seen on Tuesday afternoon. Her car was found yesterday. In finance, one Australian dollar's buying around 69 US cents.
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3: Day 11 of Wimbledon is the ladies' semi-finals day with some Australians in action. Craig Gabriel reports.
9: Gugu Gauff commands a 6-1 record over Karolina Muchova, and it can be a bit daunting for the person in deficit to deal with such a big gap, but Muchova jokingly said she was glad their grass court record was a bit better. It's nil all. Marta Kostyuk will take on Linda Noskova. Kostyuk won their only match, but it was at altitude in Madrid. Australian Storm Hunter and Mark Pullmans are in the mixed doubles final, and Thanasi Kokkinakis is in the men's doubles semis. Craig Gabriel, Wimbledon.
3: The Swans clash with Fremantle is just getting underway in Perth. In the NRLW match underway tonight, the Broncos have a 6-0 lead over the Sharks. Victorious Blues players have arrived home in Sydney after their Origin win over the Maroons in Brisbane. And Aussie sprint sensation Gout Gout has torn his hamstring during a training session in Brisbane. That will put him out of this month's World Athletics Under-20s Championships. You're up to date. That's the latest news and sport.
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3: Showers overnight. Tomorrow, partly cloudy with showers and a top of 17. Partly cloudy on Saturday, 19. Possible showers Sunday with a top of 17. Fine and sunny on Monday. Right now in the city, it's 12 degrees. 12 degrees in Bankstown, 9 in Campbelltown, 10 in Gosford, it's 11 degrees in Lucas Heights, 11 in Penrith and 11 in Terry Hills. I'm Jamel Wells. There'll be more news at 9 on your news leader, Sydney's 2GB.
0: 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Filling in for John Stanley.
15: And welcome along to a Thursday night. It's great for me to be here, not so great for John Stanley. He's feeling a bit cooked today. Hopefully nothing too serious, and he'll be back on the show very, very soon. In the meantime, give us a call, 131873, text via 0460 873 873. And apart from John not being here, we'll keep things as close to what you're used to as we possibly can, including the news hour coming up very soon. And being a Thursday, the News Hour with Terry Barnes. Still the fallout today with the Telstra outage, which impacted so many people. But it doesn't give you a lot of confidence, does it? Does it to hear either it's been a second outage and that the Herald is reporting they're now investigating whether the death of a person at a South Australian regional hospital was a result of that particular outage. And they're still in the process of conducting welfare checks on those who couldn't get through to 000. Now, far from the world of politics, but sad to hear, just in the last hour, this story, the passing of Bonnie Tyler at the age of 75. Born in Wales, I know that she hadn't been well for some time, and her family has announced her death on her website, saying the family and team are heartbroken to announce that Bonnie unexpectedly passed away in hospital as a result of the illness she was being treated for. In May, she underwent emergency intestinal surgery and was placed in a coma. And she's gone, but she leaves behind that great musical legacy, particularly from the 70s and 80s. Songs like Lost in France, Total Eclipse of the Heart, and Holding Out for a Hero. Plenty to talk about with Terry Barnes coming out. We'll do that soon, including Angus Taylor finally addressing the success, seriously addressing the success of One Nation on the conservative side of politics, saying a One Nation government would create a world of pain. He said a lot more than that, but we'll talk to Terry about that as well. And we'll also talk about the US-Iranian ceasefire that is no more. But first up, let's head down to Melbourne, where the Indian Prime Minister Narendra Modi is there for a three-day visit, where he has packed an arena of people at Marvel Stadium. There's also that story today of the agreement for Australia and India, the export of uranium agreement. And to tell us more, federal political reporter Nelson Scott's on the line. Good evening, Nelson.
16: Evening. How are you going?
15: I'm going well. I mean, this event in Melbourne, it's Melbourne meets Modi, it's being called. A cultural extravaganza. What can we expect to see this evening?
16: Mate, an extravaganza is certainly an understatement. I'm here right now where Narendra Modi is addressing 30,000 members of Melbourne's Indian diaspora, and it's got all the colour you'd expect of events such as this. We've seen cultural dancing, we've seen singing, we've seen chants, and you may hear some of them in the background now. It all really came alive, Warren, when the two leaders came out. Anthony Albanese was, of course, accompanied by Modi, but you know who the star of the show was, and it was Narendra Modi. There were chants, Modi, Modi, Modi. People turn on their phone lights. It's insane here, Warren.
15: So they were expecting 20,000. It seems like they've exceeded that.
16: Yeah, it looks... So we're at Marvel Stadium. I don't know how well you know that pitch. There's about 30,000 or so here. A third of the ground is taken up looking exactly at that stage. But it sounds like you're watching an AFL local derby in terms of the amount of noise you're getting here.
15: Well, Indian culture is so colourful, isn't it?
16: Yeah, there is something to that, definitely. Yeah, the costumes are colourful. The dance is loud. It's in your face. It's exciting and it's passionate. And it's on full display here tonight. I don't know if you can hear those chants in the background now, but it's madness.
15: Yeah, well, it's in the backdrop of this announcement of the uranium export agreement. Is there any kind of information you know that we'll learn tonight which may benefit the Australia relationship with India?
16: Not so much new information we expect to receive tonight, but as you say, that's been the headline of the talks which have been undergoing between the Prime Minister and Mr. Modi. It has mostly been around economic issues. We saw earlier today a deal which will see Australian Super invest an additional $500 million into Indian infrastructure and some more Australian delegations heading over there. But the uranium is the headline. This is something that we've been looking to do for some time. Around a decade ago, there was an agreement struck where we were going to start looking to export the uranium we have here to India. But today that, of course, went over the line on the proviso that that uranium will be used for nuclear energy and peaceful means and adhere to international standards. So potentially billions of dollars coming Australia's way as a result of that deal.
15: Which begs the question why we haven't used more uranium ourselves. And that's something we'll probably talk as we go through the night. Look, it's been, this event has been an opportunity for Albanese and Modi to tackle those critical issues. What do you think will come as a result of tonight? Would it just be a celebration of culture, or there'll be, given the major announcements already happened, will there be something significant as well?
16: Yeah, well, tonight is a celebration primarily of culture, in particular the people-to-people ties, which both leaders have mentioned. We, of course, have a significant Indian population in Australia, particularly when it comes to our education sector. So it's a celebration from the Prime Minister's perspective of what the Indian community does for the Australian economy and the potential for Australians to do well in the Indian economy as well.
15: Okay, great stuff. Thanks for that, Nelson. Much appreciated.
16: No worries. Thank you, Warren.
15: Nelson Scott, federal political reporter there at Marvel Stadium, where we've got tonight that packed out audience for Indian Prime Minister Narendra Modi. The News Hour coming up in just a moment.
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15: And this is Warren Moore for John Stanley. John, not feeling too well tonight, but hopefully you're getting well very soon, John, and we'll be back on the show. But as I said at the beginning, we're going to keep things as close to normal as you're used to, and that means being on a Thursday evening with our News Hour, the one and only Terry Barnes. G'day, Terry.
27: G'day, Warren, or should I say namaste?
15: Namaste. You probably should, given what's happening in Melbourne tonight, as we just heard.
27: Well, that's right. Well, the 3RW studio where I am is just down the road from Marvel Stadium, and there's a very Indian flavour in Melbourne tonight, I can tell you. I mean, there's curry everywhere, there's colour, there's everything.
15: Yeah, well, as I was saying before, it's very much a colourful culture, as I was saying to Nelson Scott, you know.
27: Well, it is. It is. But certainly I think you don't often see a political leader like Narendra Modi being welcomed and really feted and idolised like a rock star, I mean, like a Taylor Swift.
15: Yeah.
27: And I think the organisers said that the event sold out quicker than a Taylor Swift concert. So, but certainly, look, I got two minds about it in a sense. I think it's a great cultural celebration. I think it's great that the Prime Minister of India is here and talking to our government and our leaders.
1: Yeah.
27: But certainly I think that that sense of Indianness is great, but it highlights, I think, that when it comes to our migrant, new Australians who become Australians here, they still hold their country of origin, their country of origin's culture very dear. But I do worry sometimes that our newer arrivals hold their home politics very dear as well. And that's what I'm sort of seeing with Brenda Modi.
1: Yeah. I know that Pauline Hanson talks about monoculture. And that's one thing, but where your political allegiances lie, which is exactly what you're talking about, I think that's the most important aspect of it.
27: Well, I think so. And you've got to bear in mind that I think in many ways Narendra Modi is like a Pauline Hanson in terms of being a right-wing populist, but also a right-wing nationalist. I mean, he spent a lot of political time actually erasing symbols of India's past with the British Raj, changing names, changing symbols, doing all that sort of thing, and certainly erasing on the legacy of the other side of politics over there in terms of the Congress Party that's been headed by the Nehru-Gandhi dynasty for pretty well forever. So in that sense, he's not just a leader for Indians, all Indians. He's a very much a partisan leader, and when he's here, I guess he's a bit of both.
1: Well, today's been about politics as well, or policy anyway, and we had this important announcement that was made today, or big announcement. The Indian PM on uranium exports to Australia.
2: We have signed an important agreement today on nuclear energy. This will pave the way for uranium supplies from Australia to India and give our clean energy objectives fresh momentum. Our cooperation in critical minerals is important for our strategic security and clean energy transition.
1: So what do you make of this announcement today, particularly that one on uranium?
27: Look, I think it's great. If India wants to generate 100 gigabytes of new energy based on nuclear energy and therefore Australian uranium, I think that's great. But as you pointed out, I think when you were talking to Nelson before, I mean, why is it that we're flogging uranium to the Indian government and to India when we won't actually use it ourselves?
1: It's bizarre, isn't it? It's a contradiction. So we're encouraging the use of energy, nuclear energy, but only if it's over there, we won't use it ourselves and all the benefits that would bring.
27: Look, I think it's crazy, and I think it highlights the absolute contradiction in the way that particularly the left of Australian politics has gone around this for years. And certainly I think it's good that that both sides of right of centre politics, the Liberal National Party and One Nation, are actually prepared to jump on the nuclear cart. But to do that, you've actually got to change the prohibition against nuclear energy in legislation that was ironically brought down by John Howard in 2007. So
1: yeah, that is ironic.
27: But the reality is, while the Greens and the Labor Party have a working majority in the Senate, it's not going to happen. And I just think that is really ostrich-like, head in the sand stuff.
1: See, one of the problems with these sorts of policies that really are way beyond one term of government is you've got to have that continuity of government, don't you? Of the one leader, or at least the one party in for quite a while.
27: Well, that's right. And if you go back to Narendra Modi again, I mean, he's been in office over in India since 2014. I mean, I could, you know, comment or criticise some of the things he's done, but the fact is there has been continuity over there. There has been a sense of continuous policy making of economic development under the Modi government, which you can't deny the numbers, has been very, very successful.
1: Our number's 131873. If you'd like to also be part of the news hour, we've got Terry Barnes here tonight. This is Warren Moore for John Stanley. The text line 0460873873. In fact, Margus is, that was Wayne who's texted in, saying Angus Taylor and Anthony Albanese just don't get it and don't get why One Nation's on the rise, because according to Wayne, we're already in a world of pain.
27: Yes, I think we are, and I think we're going to be for some years to come. And certainly I think economists at the moment are forecasting a downturn to be the mother of all downturns in this century, including, I guess, the 2008 global financial crisis. But I think the problem is for both major parties is that they're so locked into the way things are done that it's quite easy for populists like Pauline Hanson, parties like One Nation, to simply say, well, look, these are the problems. We think they're problems. We're going to do something about them. But they never actually tell you what they're going to do about them. And that, I think, from what I've read of Angus Taylor's speech to the Sydney Institute, is exactly what he was on about. Basically saying that they talk problems but no solutions. We talk solutions.
1: Well, it is almost a bit like spooling out a whole heap of catchphrases, isn't it, without anything underlying, any proper policy and costings or, you know, detail about how you would implement it.
27: That's right. But I think the other thing that Angus Taylor is reported as saying, and I think he's making the speech as we speak, is that if you try and blow everything up, this is where the world of pain comment came from. There will be an eternal world of pain because once you overthrow something, once you have a revolution, and that's effectively what One Nation is promising, you just don't know what's going to happen next. And the other thing that he pointed out is that the Liberal and National parties are in the middle trying to be responsible, particularly with other people's money, whereas the Albanese government is basically big government socialist and One Nation is big government populist. So he's actually trying to position himself, and I think finally, after months, in the middle there. But he's still, I think, playing catch-up because he had a golden opportunity with his budget reply, didn't he, particularly with his promises around getting rid of back bracket creep. But what have we heard about it since? We've heard almost absolutely nothing.
1: Yeah, that is so true. Well, it'll be interesting when we get the full detail of Angus Taylor's speech, because as you say, it's happening tonight. But the details of policy, I guess, what, are we a little bit too far out from an election? Or do you think it is time now to really nut out some hard stuff so people can grasp it and make their decision, or at least try and halt the One Nation rise?
27: Well, that was the point of the budget reply, particularly in promises. But I think they're working hard from what I hear behind the scenes. But I've got a feeling that if they don't actually get on the ground and start running hard and actually putting out some ideas and actually trying to take the terms of the debate, control the agenda, and take that back from Pauline Hanson on the one hand and Anthony Albanese on the other, they're going to have a really tough ride to 2028 and the next election.
1: Yeah. While we're talking about Pauline Hanson, she's been hailed as one of the bravest politicians on the planet by controversial British activist Tommy Robinson after the pair teamed up for a podcast during the One Nation's leader's visit to Britain.
27: Well, that's right. And look, I think Tommy Robinson, yes, I know that he's got the support of Elon Musk, and he was very outspoken in terms of dealing with the British grooming gang issue in terms of foreign-born people. Men catching and raping women.
1: I've got some audio of it. Here we go. Well, that was the plan anyway. Subject to delivery, as I always say. But anyway, yeah, it's really interesting, as much as Pauline Hanson, despite all the fuss about Carl Stefanovic and Tommy Robinson or whatever, that she didn't sort of worry at all about that having an impact on her reputation in Australia. Trying to court it, really.
27: Well, that's what I was saying, that he's got a reputation that Elon Musk has signed on to because of what he said about those grooming gangs. But I mean, the man's a criminal, a thug. I could use worse expressions, but it's a family show. I think Pauline Hanson, in not only sitting down with him, but doing a podcast with him, particularly after the furor around Carl Stefanovic, I just think it's a big lapse of political judgment. But if that's the way that she's wanting to take One Nation, that's a lot of sensible Australians are going to say, oh, wait a minute, I was flirting with you, but no thanks.
1: Yeah. And Pauline Hanson, well, Tommy Robinson, what do you know about him apart from the reaction about the Carl Stefanovic thing?
27: Well, basically, he is a far-right nativist. I won't say white supremacist, but he's certainly very much into certainly race baiting. And he's certainly been involved in criminal activity, including thuggery, but also I think he was jailed for fraud, and he's been jailed several times for contempt of court. He's a popular speaker like Pauline Hanson, but I think he is a very much more nasty proposition than she ever will be. I mean, I actually think that Pauline Hanson is a decent person, and if she lies down with him, she's going to get up with fleas.
1: There we go. We'll take a break. It is the News Hour with Terry Barnes.
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1: It is the News Hour with Terry Barnes. 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Now, I guess another one of the biggest stories today, Terry, that we should get to pretty much right now is that the ceasefire is no longer. This is Trump declaring the ceasefire with Iran is finished.
28: We attacked very powerfully last night the very dangerous people from Iran. They're sick. There's something wrong with them. We said, go and do your funeral stuff. And instead of that, they start shooting rockets at ships yesterday. And so we hit them very hard last night, very hard.
1: You've got to ask Terry, is it ever going to end?
27: Well, let's just say the ceasefire is off today, but tomorrow's another thing, isn't it? I mean, that's been the history of this ceasefire for the 2 months it's been in place or not in place and back in place and so on. But I think Donald Trump actually, his patience is wearing thin. I mean, it doesn't take much to wear it thin, I guess, but certainly the way he described the Iranian regime, and I assume it was the regime when he was talking about those people, not the Iranian people who are actually suffering and being oppressed by the mad mullahs.
1: Yeah.
27: But certainly I think there was something out of that press conference that I think when he was asked why he was calling them scum when a little while ago he was saying he could do business with them, he came back and said, well, I got to know them. And certainly I think that is something that has been playing on his mind. So, but the other side of it is if the Iranians are not going to play their part and play fair, it's I don't think the Americans nor the Israelis, for that matter, have much option but to actually continue to make sure that the Iranians' capacity to strike back is as limited as possible. But the one thing that the Americans or the Israelis haven't done, and maybe Benjamin Netanyahu was itching to do it, was to actually strike at the head honchos during the funeral of the late Ayatollah Khamenei.
1: Yeah. Yeah, I guess one of the things in most people's minds, though, is, okay, Trump said it's all going to be over in 3 weeks. And you wonder whether he has the power in any medium term even to force the Iranians into capitulating.
27: No, what he does have the power to do is to degrade their military, but also to really cripple their economy. And certainly, I think they're talking about a 400% rate of inflation in Iran at the moment, and that their exports have dried up. Their cash flow has dried up. That effectively, the country as a whole is doing it hard, not just the Mad Mullah regime, but the whole country. And certainly, there've been reports in the media today where dissident groups and dissident people have been contacting or being contacted by foreign media and actually saying, well, look, please hit them. Please hit them hard. It's the only thing that's going to lead to change here. And that's that presumably is playing on the president's mind as he's going about this. But his chopping and changing, his inconsistency, I think actually gives the Iranian regime a bit of a break.
1: Well, there is an inconsistency, no doubt about that. One day he's saying we've got it all under control. And then obviously he has to end the ceasefire. So,
27: well, that's right. Well, as I said, I mean, tomorrow might be a completely different proposition because no doubt you say, well, look, they've listened to reason. We have a deal again, or something like that. But really, I think it's important somehow that this conflict is brought to an end. But it has to be brought to an end in the way that. That regime suffers the consequences, not the Americans, or more to the point, the
1: Iranians,
27: rest of the world.
1: Yeah. 131873 or 0460 873 873 for the text line, and we'll obviously continue to talk about the harder political news of the day. But let's just for a side there for a moment, Terry. Did you hear about Bonnie Tyler passing away, 75?
27: Yes, I did. Just a couple of hours ago, the announcement came out from I think her website.
1: Yeah.
27: Her family posted it. But she died in the hospital in Portugal where she's being treated for some sort of intestinal disease, and you'd have to assume it's probably intestinal cancer.
1: Mm.
27: But sadly, yes, she's gone. I mean, her heart has been totally eclipsed.
1: It has. I tell you, she's left a legacy with music. I'm not so sure about the Eurovision thing a few years ago. That was a little bit tragic.
27: Well, anything with the UK and Eurovision is more than a little bit tragic.
1: Yeah, that's true. That's true. But some of those big hits, particularly early on, you know, Total Eclipse of the Heart, as you say, Lost in France, the stuff from the 70s and 80s was so good. And she had that raspy voice, didn't she? It was a bit like her and Rod Stewart should have been married or something. They both had that sort of raspy voice.
27: Well, that's right. Well, Lost in France was, I think, late 70s, and her voice wasn't as raspy then, but she had some issue with the vocal cords, I remember reading somewhere, that actually caused that trademark rasp that you heard in Total Eclipse of the Heart.
1: Yeah. Now let's talk about the Telstra outage. I've got to say, look, I know this is very serious, and particularly when we're talking about businesses that have suffered, or most seriously about those who couldn't get through on 000. But it does undermine your faith in the actual network and how vulnerable we are to telecommunications generally, doesn't it?
27: Well, it certainly does. And certainly when the trains don't run in Victoria and New South Wales, and they're still not running the country trains in Victoria, when you've got 000 calls that you don't know have gone through, there may or may not have been a related death, so that's not clear.
1: Yeah.
27: But certainly I think that total dependence on IT and communications technology, I just think is scary. I think we got through COVID, when you think about it, in a way that 100 years ago with the great influenza epidemic after World War I, it would have been absolutely crippled our economy and the world as a whole. But because of the internet, because of our connectivity, we've got through it. Now our entire way of doing work is changing, particularly with work from home, and it's now become a political issue, hasn't it? But that absolute dependence on connectivity, on IT, on systems staying in place, I just hope that when they get to the bottom of it, that Telstra can say what it was that caused it, if it wasn't hacking.
1: Yep.
27: But all to the point to show that they really do have some sort of plan B for when this happens in the future.
1: Well, that's
27: that
1: right. Yeah.
27: Should be the priority. And look, I think you've got to give full marks, I think, to the CFO, the Chief Finance Officer, for turning up and taking the heat over the last couple of days while his CEO, who it's not her fault, happened to be on holidays in Europe, made her way home, and she's getting home in the first thing in the morning, I think, is reported.
1: Yeah.
27: But I think that's something that Telstra at least has learned from the mistakes that Optus made.
1: Yeah.
27: And I think that's very important, because people need to be assured that the people who are providing this essential service, it's as much a utility as electricity or water.
1: It's not a matter

0: of just phoning someone and having a chat. It's, you know, much, much more.
1: Well, that's right. I mean, our entire society can break down if, and given that Telstra is the chief, telco provider, I think it's absolutely essential that they get it right. But I give them marks for actually fronting up and dealing with the crisis as it happened.
0: But the lack of having a redundancy, in other words, a backup, and I've seen some analysis of this, and no doubt there'll be a lot more to come, about how you can have a system go down and it takes out the whole country virtually. It's not just a local problem.
1: Well, that's right. And that's the point about Telstra, because it is the prime national network. I mean, other telcos buy capacity from it, don't they?
0: They do, yeah.
1: And that's the fact that Telstra is the problem more than Optus, more than Vodafone or any other provider, I think shows
0: that. Well, they had that legacy as well, of course, going back to telecom and, you know, the days before deregulation. I know it's a long time ago now. It's 30 plus years ago, but they still have, I think, the upper hand because of that legacy.
1: Well, they did. I mean, they were the old PMG department when you think about it. I mean, there are still some of those concrete manhole covers around the place.
0: That's
1: which
0: right,
1: PMG's
0: with PMG
1: still on it.
0: Yeah.
1: And they actually belong to Telstra. Well, so.
0: I don't want to make light of it in terms of the seriousness to business and life and limb for that matter. But I tell you what, the wake up call for me at a personal level was I am with Telstra and I wasn't impacted by the Optus problems or whatever. But I made the decision some months ago to take the leap of faith and no longer carry a wallet. So everything is on my phone, my driver's license, my credit cards, the whole kit and caboodle, my loyalty cards more or less, and I don't carry a wallet at all. But after yesterday, I'm going, I don't know.
1: Well, put it this way, I always carry a bit of cash. Not very much these days, but yep. I certainly do, because that's exactly what I learnt from being an Optus customer. When that happened, don't try and do anything online. Don't go to a FPOS terminal and try and use your phone. It's just not going to work. So there's always that possibility, and you can't rule it out. But that's the thing. I think our telcos need to show that they have, like as you say, redundancy plans, plan Bs that can actually kick in as soon as something happens.
0: Well, I had to say, months, I'd never had a problem at all. I was obviously a lot more vigilant about making sure I had phone charge, but I've gone without a wallet for months. But it didn't really affect me yesterday because I didn't need anything during that period of time. But it certainly raised the flag that, just not having a wallet, purely relying on the mobile network can be a little dangerous.
1: Well, that's right. And maybe some people enjoyed a little break from watching YouTube or Netflix.
0: Tick or Tock or whatever.
1: Or whatever.
0: Or their reels.
1: But certainly I think in terms of the day-to-day importance of our connectivity, it was a real wake-up call. I think more so in many ways than the Optus one.
0: Let's get back to politics in as much as Nigel Farage. Now, this is interesting. We're going through this movement, as we've been talking about for a long time now, of the rise of these ultra-right-wing parties. We're talking about One Nation in Australia. There's also been Nigel Farage in the UK, who, like Pauline Hanson, has been around a very long time. He was around a long time before he even got elected, wasn't he?
1: Well, that's right. He was basically the man, and he said it the other night when he resigned his seat to contest this by-election in Clacton, he was the man that actually brought Brexit, and he took full sole credit for that. Yeah. And certainly he was the one who was agitating for it really since the late 90s in several political parties that he founded, but as a member of the European Parliament for a long time and certainly as a media personality. So he's been around forever in that sense.
0: Yeah. But this is a big move though, isn't it? So he hasn't been found guilty, my understanding is, of anything, but there's a lot of scrutiny over finances and donations and so forth. A big move to actually say, I'm going to clear the air and get the people to decide what they feel about it. And as you say, he's resigned, but he's still going to stand at the by-election. So he's using it to clear the air.
1: Yes, quickly with the background.
0: Yeah.
1: What he's been investigated for by the parliamentary standards people in the UK is that he took a big gift. It was not just any gift. It was just a mere £5 million gift just before the 2024 election. And under their rules, if you take a political related gift or donation, 12 months before or so before you go into Parliament, that can be subject to scrutiny. But he said that's a personal gift from a British billionaire who's based in Thailand. And he's also got another thing going where one of his henchmen, a fellow Oh, I've forgotten his name now, but he's known as Posh George because he comes from an aristocratic
0: background. George Cottrell?
1: Thank you. He's the man. And certainly he's also a convicted fraudster. And he's been providing security services and other things, as well as being a general henchman, for want of a better word, to Nigel Farage. And the bottom line is that if he's found to have breached parliamentary disclosure standards, he can be reported to Parliament and Parliament can vote to send him back to his electorate for what they call a recall petition. So if 10% of the constituents actually sign it, they can have another by-election. So he said, well, look, everybody's out to get me. You know, in for me. They've all got it in for me. The establishment is ganging up on him because he's looking like, certainly the polls are saying, the next Prime Minister of the UK. So he's being subjected to scrutiny, but he doesn't like it very much. So he's pulled this stunt, and it is a stunt, because he said that I'm going to resign and put it to the people of Clacton and let them decide. So it's the people versus the establishment. But the problem is, when you have a by-election, you usually expect the big parties that, in Britain, the Tories, the Labour Party, the Greens Party, even more right Restore Britain Party to actually put candidates up, but they haven't. So the most likely opponent the biggest known opponent that he's having in this by-election, which is likely to go ahead in early August, is a fellow called Count Binface, who is a bloke dressed in a spacesuit with a garbage bin on his head. And he's one of those Screaming Lord Sutch type monster-raving mini candidates that the Poms absolutely love.
0: Yeah, yeah.
1: He's been going around standing against big names for years, like Boris Johnson, like Andy Burnham in the by-election last month up in the north of England. And certainly he has been doing the rounds of the British, news shows like Newsnight and GB News and so on. And basically, he actually sounds very, very good. He's apparently he's a professional comedian and writer, but he is so funny. I could see him getting more than the 92 votes he got in Makerfield last month. He could actually get quite a few thousand. If that happens, that would be a major embarrassment to Nigel Farage.
0: Yes. Well, it's a gamble. Everybody's saying so, and it is really, isn't it?
1: Well, I think it's a gamble that's already backfiring, because he assumed that the parties would jump in to contest the seat, and they haven't. They've basically dismissed him and treated him as an irrelevance and a showboater. And I think the way that he resigned on Tuesday, if you sat down and watched his statement, I think John Stanley did that on Tuesday night when he was on air.
0: Yeah.
1: It was a real, look at me, just ego fest. And I think the Poms don't like that very much. And certainly if he tried that in Australia, he'd be absolutely murdered politically.
0: This is the News Hour. We've got Terry Barnes with us tonight. This is Warren Moore for John Stanley. We'll take a break and more in just a moment.
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5: 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John Stanley not too well tonight. This is Warren Moore. We've got Terry Barnes, as we always do on a Thursday, for the news hour. That number again, 131873. Now, John has a good idea when it comes to the reliability or relying so much on a phone, as Terry we've been talking about, because I was saying, oh, look, I've stopped using or carrying a wallet, but I'm now rethinking, given yesterday. John says, I have an iPhone 12 that accommodates an eSIM and a physical SIM. So I made the choice not long ago to get a SIM from TPG as a backup to Telstra. So that's an idea. You have both. I guess that's going to cost you more, though, isn't it?
6: Well, certainly would, but at least you're being prepared.
5: You are, because particularly with all the news of the last day or two, I think there's only three main networks. TPG is one of them. And the rest, as you mentioned a little earlier, buy data or capacity off those main three. So there you go. Now, also in the last week or so, we've had Andrew Hastie and all this fuss about monoculture. He has spoken about this issue on 7:30 with Sarah Ferguson. He says the woke right is pushing for monoculturalism and the woke left is pushing for multiculturalism.
7: I think monoculturalism as put out by Pauline Hanson and multiculturalism as, you know, advocated by some people on the left are both loaded political terms. You've got the woke right pushing for monoculturalism. You've got the woke left pushing for multiculturalism. I sit with most sensible mainstream Australians somewhere in the centre. I think there is a third way. I think we're all signed up to the Australian project. I think immigration has happened. That's a reality. It doesn't matter where you're from or what colour your skin is. If you sign up to our shared language, which is English, our shared institutions like Parliament and the rule of law or our judiciary, and if you sign up to our shared symbol, that is the Australian national flag, then you're Australian. It doesn't matter if you have a curry on the weekend or whether you go to mass at a Greek Orthodox church or whether you celebrate the China New Year. If you sign up to those things, you're Australian. And so people who are trying to push us into monoculturalism or multiculturalism for political reasons, I think is unhelpful and it's divisive to our country.
5: Now, that's Andrew Hastie probably handling a lot better than Angus Taylor did that particular issue, because I think he certainly got stayed, looked like a deer in the headlights the other week, didn't he?
6: Well, he got it right first time, I think, as well. So didn't take six times to get it actually right. But look, I think what Andrew Hastie just said then is actually what Angus Taylor has been saying, to be fair, since he became leader. But you sign up to the Australian project, you sign up to Australian values, you sign up to Australian, if you like, overarching culture.
5: Yeah.
6: But you're allowed to be who you are, and that includes bringing your cultural traditions with you. It goes back to what I was saying at the top of the hour. I mean, we don't want to bring old country hatreds out here. And certainly I think that is a problem we do have with some ethnic communities and some well, some faiths as well, I guess. And I'm not picking on Islam here, actually. I should stress that. Mm. But I think it's important that we also remember that many people flock here from all parts of the world, including places that are well beyond the old white Australian policy.
8: That's right.
6: That because of the fact we are a thriving Western democracy, the fact that we do have the rule of law, the fact that we do have a tolerant, open,

0: It's as foreign as any other country around the world now. I mean, Australia has changed so much, and I think this is the problem we have with the multiculturalism debate.
1: Yeah.
0: I think we have to accept and we have to appreciate. We have to, and I think we can appreciate. We can celebrate the fact that in many we are one.
1: Yeah.
0: The problem, I think, the risk of full-blooded multiculturalism as it's practiced by the woke. is that that can end up, instead of being a nation, national tribe, become a tribe of nations.
1: That's
0: or
1: right.
0: A nation of tribes.
1: You need cohesiveness. That's what you need. Well, social
0: right.
1: cohesiveness.
0: But again, I think what Andrew Hastie was saying, and Angus Taylor has been saying, is showing how difficult it is for the coalition at the moment to walk the line and find the sweet spot between the Labor Party and the Greens on the left and One Nation on the right.
1: Yeah, that's true. That's something they're very much struggling with, and they need to get on top of, as you said earlier, and come up with, I guess, their own patch.
0: Well, that's right. But I think given time, and I think what we're seeing with the polls and Pauline Hanson, now that she's under greater scrutiny for what she said ever since the press club speech, and what Nigel Farage is finding in the UK is that the traditional parties, particularly the Liberal Party, given time, you know, the fact they've got the best part of 2 years before the next election is due, they've got the opportunity to get it right, but not to panic. And I think there's been far too much panic by the Liberals, you know, talking about preference deals and coalitions and renamings and rebrandings. It's far too premature for that.
1: Yeah, it is indeed. Well, that's our stump for tonight, Terry. Thank you
0: so much
1: for that. We're near the end of the news hour, so you'll be back with John Stanley next week.
0: Thanks, Warren. It's been great to talk
1: to you. Terry Barnes, that is the news hour. This is Warren Moore for John Stanley.
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1: And this is Warren Moore for John Stanley. John's not feeling too well. Hopefully you'll be back on the show very, very soon. Our number's 131873, the text line 0460 873 873. We're talking about the reliability of the phone network, as has been the case a lot this week. Dave says, I just don't understand how we went from reliable copper technology to dodgy Wi-Fi. Well, I can say, yes, the old phone system was pretty reliable, wasn't it? But we were asking not very much of it when you compared to what we had to use the network for now, with all this data and, of course, texting and the NBN. We'll be back the other side of the news. 131873 is that number to call. The text line 0460 873 873. John may not be here, but after the news, the Duck will be.
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2: Good evening, I'm Jamel Wells. Labor's being accused of dropping the ball over the Telstra outage as the company reveals more than 600 triple zero calls failed. Federal Politics editor Michael Packey.
3: The Albanese government has criticised the opposition's communications spokesperson, Sarah Henderson, after she test-dialed triple zero during the Telstra outage. Labor Minister Tim Ayres argues Senator Henderson was reckless given the fragility of the network at the time of the crisis.
4: Can I just say to Australians, don't do what she did.
3: But Liberal leader Angus Taylor says Senator Henderson made the right call in her capacity as the shadow minister.
5: The reason she has to do this is because of the failure of Labor. 7 hours. Not a word.
3: Mr. Taylor argues the latest outage shows the government has failed to take the necessary steps to address the issue since last year's triple zero failure involving Optus. Michael Packey reporting.
2: Indian Prime Minister Narendra Modi has been given a roaring reception at a cultural event in Melbourne. Mr. Modi and Anthony Albanese have addressed around 35,000 members of the Indian community at Marvel Stadium. The crowd repeatedly chanted the Indian PM's name. Mr. Albanese says the positive vibe reflects the relationship between the two countries.
6: The energy that we feel in here tonight defines the Australia-India partnership. It is an enthusiasm and a dynamism that drives the positivity and promise of our two nations.
2: A Victoria police officer has been charged with child sex offences. It's alleged the 19-year-old man committed some offences before he joined the force and others while he was off duty. Police are investigating a hit run south of Brisbane involving two trucks. Amy Drew reports.
7: Police say a car was rear-ended by a truck while travelling northbound on the Pacific Motorway at Bean Lee just after four this morning. The collision caused the car to hit a second truck travelling in the same direction. The first truck left the scene before police arrived and remains unaccounted for. The male driver was treated by paramedics on the scene for a head injury and chest pain. He's in a stable condition in the Gold Coast University Hospital. Amy Drew reporting.
2: Part of a park on Sydney's North Shore has been closed after asbestos was found. North Sydney Council says staff found the material in Blues Point Reserve. And Welsh pop singer Bonnie Tyler has died at 75. She was best known for 1980s ballads such as Total Eclipse of the Heart and Holding Out for a Hero. Her family says she's died in hospital in Portugal, where she was being treated for an illness. In finance, one Australian dollar buying around 69 US cents.
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2: In the AFL, the Swans have a 27-7 second quarter lead over Fremantle in Perth. In tonight's NRLW, the Sharks and Broncos are 16 all. Origin player of the series, Nathan Cleary, is backing Laurie Daly to retain the Blues coaching job next year. It's understood Daly is considering walking away after clinching a shock series win. Fly half Declan Meredith will make his Wallabies debut on Saturday against France after injuries to Carter Gordon and Ben Donaldson, and Gout Gout has been ruled out of the World Under 20 Championships through injury. That's the latest news and sport.
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2: Showers overnight. Tomorrow, partly cloudy with showers and a top of 17. Partly cloudy Saturday with a top of 19. Possible showers on Sunday. Fine and mostly sunny Monday. Right now in the city, 11 degrees. 10 degrees in Bankstown, 8 in Campbelltown. 10 in Gosford and Lucas Heights, 10 degrees in Penrith, 10 degrees in Terry Hills. I'm Jamel Wells. 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
0: Now it's back to Nights with Warren Moore, filling in for John Stanley.
1: And it is great to be here. Hopefully John will be back with you very, very soon. Just a little under the weather today. But as I say, hopefully he'll be back with you next week on the show. 131873 is the number to call. We're keeping things pretty much the way we always do. We'll have the duck here very, very shortly with camping and off-roading. You can text us as well, 0460 873 873. And, of course, it's winter, so you expect it to be a bit cool. I tell you what, those that are braving the cold, though, in Melbourne, what, they've got over 20,000, I think, at Marvel Stadium with this event this evening with the Indian Prime Minister Narendra Modi, and of course Anthony Albanese is there as well. But it's just 8 degrees there right now, so that is a cold night. 131873 is our number.
0: And now on Nights, it's time to duck out there somewhere with the duck. 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
1: We're joined, as always, by the Duck, host of the Camping and Off-Road Show. You can find him online at Facebook and Instagram at Duck4x4, or follow him on YouTube at Oz Off-Road TV. How are you, Duck?
17: Well, I've got to say to you, how good is it? Every now and again, Warren, it's great to be talking to a professional broadcaster. You're a veteran. And I mean, I don't know, what's happened to Stanley tonight? I mean, what, he's got a runny nose or something? Oh, no, you crook. I mean, fair dinkum. I mean, it'll be a runny nose or he sneezed the wrong way. I mean, but anyway, but it's great to, mate, it's great to be talking to you. I haven't spoken to you for a while.
1: No,
17: so,
1: it has been a while. It's nothing too serious. I know that, but it's a bit of a mystery to what it is, but he'll be back soon enough.
17: Well, he's a mystery anyway, mate. Not only tonight, but every day. But I've got to say, I've got to say this to you. I mean, how good is it in radio? As you know, it's big business, and the fact that management hasn't lost your number.
1: No,
17: I mean, how good is that?
1: Got the call this morning, so here we are. Yeah,
17: it's good stuff, mate. Well, I've got to say to you, there's a lot going on at the moment in our world with what the stuff that John and I usually speak about, and that's what sort of movement there is around the place with people travelling, as you know. I mean, there's been lots of little hiccups along the way with fuel price increases, with Donald's war and all of that stuff. And then obviously, the cost of living's had a big effect on people travelling. And then you've got budgets that come out and nobody really knows what's going on, and it seems to change, and everyone's worried about their super and stuff like that. So it's, but in saying all of that, as it was last year, it was a bit of a late start. There were some people starting to get a little bit worried in some of those tourist hotspots, in particular the outback regions like Queensland, the Northern Territory, Broome in WA. But from what I'm hearing, I think the school holidays have kicked off a bit of a surge, and people are out there. People are up in the Northern Territory, and talking to my mate Waddy up in the Territory today, he tells me that it's pretty full on. It's just a bit like last year where someone decided to hit the switch and everyone headed there.
1: Yep.
17: And because it's a big spot, especially for the people down south to get out of the cold, and you can't really blame them.
1: Well, it's a bit of a commitment though, isn't it?
17: Oh, it's a huge commitment, but it's one of those trips. There are people who do the same trip every year and get up to the Northern Territory, and then usually the grey nomads out of Sydney, but more so Victoria, get out of the cold and get up to that 32 degree days every day.
1: Yeah.
17: And, so they're there as well as in Broome, talking to young Owen Douglas from the, Malcolm Douglas Crocodile Farm up there in Broome, and he's telling me it is full noise up there at the moment, and, things are looking good, and, hopefully it'll continue, because we want people to travel, and I know it's easy for us to say it, but, when some people are flat out affording to turn the light on these days and everything else costs a bomb to go to the shops.
1: Yeah.
17: But it is good that, people are travelling, and because these, as we've said here many times, all of these regional towns and outback centres, they rely on tourism.
1: They rely on it.
17: It was funny, Warren, because it was a bit different when the fuel prices went through the roof, a little while back once, the Iran thing started up and everything. And actually, there was talk of rationing fuel and people worried about, how much it costs and then getting somewhere and running out of fuel when you get to, you might get to Thargominda and they've got no petrol. Well, you think, well, how do I get home from here?
1: That's right.
17: That confidence has been, restored somewhat.
1: Yep.
17: And people are traveling, which is good. And because the people in those areas are saying, please come, because there were some people saying, you feel guilty going into a small place and taking their fuel.
1: In the piece, I was even worried about going an hour or two early.
17: Oh, absolutely. I mean, it was, absolutely. It was a bit of a worry, but people in the regions are saying, no, we got fuel. No worry about you're not taking our fuel, but we certainly do need you to come in and visit our bowling club and go to the local cafe and stay in the caravan park. So, and go to the pub. So it seems to have been a bit of a late start, but from what I'm hearing, there's plenty of people out there.
1: Now you say about the Northern Territory. How long since you've been to the Northern Territory?
17: I was there last year. We drove through there. We didn't go do much. We were on our way. We went over into WA from into the Kimberley through that way.
1: Yep.
17: Then the year before that, we were up there filming, and I've got breaking news. Well, it's not really breaking news, but exciting news for me.
1: Yep.
17: We are heading that way again, in about 3 weeks' time. Or it might even be less than that. We're off on the 27th of, around 3 weeks.
1: Yep.
17: The 27th we head off, and we're basically going in through South Australia, do the old the Oodnadatta track.
1: Yep.
17: And then we'll head up the old Garn railway track to what we, where the railway line used to be.
1: Yeah.
17: And make our way up to, Mount Dare and then across and then make our way to Ayers Rock and the Algas and then Alice Springs. And then from there, when we're there filming, Warren, but once that's done, we're going to take a bit of downtime for a couple of weeks. We'll still do the radio stuff, but we'll be up in the top end and get around Darwin and some of those outskirts places around Kakadu and then out to Dundee Beach. So the top end for me, I love it up there.
1: Yep.
17: And it's funny, you know, it's, and a couple of my mates take the mickey out of me about, oh, how do you handle everyone saying to you, where's your favourite place? Well, there it is.
1: Really?
17: I mean, I love the Channel Country. In Queensland. I love North Queensland as well. But for me, the Northern Territory top end is one of those places. And I think it's probably more of a lifestyle thing. I mean, you know me, Woz, and people, the mates I got up there say, mate, if you moved up here, you'd be a local in 30 seconds. It's a bit knockabout. And there's, to me, it's the last frontier. There's no nonsense up there. It's just everybody's, you know, all equals or all territorians. Everybody's got each other back. In fact, it's one of the places, and we've spoken about this on the radio, on our show and as well as here.
1: Yeah.
17: It's one of the places in Australia where multiculturalism actually works. Well,
1: it's particularly the top end. It's not new. That's the thing, isn't it? I mean, it's so close to Indonesia and Asia. Mm. Yeah.
17: Yeah, but there are people from everywhere. There's a place up there called Mindle Beach, and anyone listening who's been up there will know what I'm talking about.
1: Mm.
17: Mindle Beach Market's on a Sunday, and it only runs for a certain period of the year. And when you walk into that, it's an amazing setup. It's on the beach. It's a beautiful spot. You get the big sunset on the beach and all of that. But they have the markets there, and then they've got all the food stalls. So as you walk through, there's a bit of a tip for anyone who hasn't been there. Don't eat that day until you get there. Because you get that waff of the whiff of the all the different foods and different cultures and the cooking and what goes on. It's a really good place, Darwin and the Northern Territory. I love the top end. It's the way of life, as I said. It's a lifestyle. I often refer to it as it's like Australia in the 70s and 80s. And there's not too much nonsense up there. And everybody's got each other's back. It's the real deal. It's the last frontier, and I can't wait to get back up there.
1: Well, if you were in the Territory a year ago, you beat me, because I was in the Territory 40 years ago, and it was my first radio job was in the Territory.
17: Really?
1: 8HA Alice Springs, yeah.
17: There you go. Yeah. Did you get up to the top end?
1: No,
17: much?
1: I didn't really. It was mainly just around, well, the Alice. I got to Uluru, Ayers Rock, and a few places, but yeah.
17: What was that like 40 years ago?
1: Well,
17: it would have been pretty raw.
1: I remember it was a big deal when they got their first set of traffic lights. And what else do I remember? I also remember my parents came to visit me, and it was before it was all tar. So part of the old dirt South Road. So yeah, there was a KFC. I remember that as a young bloke. Well patronized. And there was a Kmart. That was another big thing while I was there. The Kmart opened, but
17: there's plenty there now, and it gets a bad rap from time to time, and things do happen there, but they happen in all sorts of areas.
1: Yeah,
17: I mean,
1: you've
17: only got to look what happens close around Melbourne and Sydney as well. I mean, but it does cop a bad rap. But let me tell you, Central Australia, when you get out to places like the Alice and you get out to some of them surrounding areas that you can visit, you really feel more Australian. It's just you're out there in that red centre. It's that real deal Aussie, you know, atmosphere out there. And that's why, you know, that's why it's a big draw card. I think the weather's a big draw card in wintertime. Come summertime, everybody's absconds because of the wet season and the humidity. If you're not built for that, can be a bit of a challenge, but, which is why the travel season, which we normally gauge it these days from Mother's Day to Father's Day. As we said, it's been a bit of a late start this year, but traditionally it's June, July, August. Well, what are we now? The end of the first week in July. So, it's not too bad, and over the next, you know, 2.5 months, there'll be plenty of people up there and taking in that beautiful weather and some of that stuff that goes on there. And the thing I love about the Territory, only recently, I think it was last weekend, in fact, they still have Cracker Night.
1: Yeah, right.
17: I mean, remember, and it's called Territory Day.
1: Yep, yeah.
17: And they have Cracker Night, and everyone lines up and buys their crackers and and just goes off and lights them and lights fires and lights their crackers up and away they go.
1: I used to love cracking. I don't know. Look, if you're under 40, you wouldn't even know what we're talking about, would you? I don't think.
17: I don't think so. I just got barred a long time ago here, but up in the territory, mate, cracking night's still a big deal.
1: Yeah, a lot of fun. It really was. And one of the things I particularly remember too, if you ever get the chance to go visit one of the cattle stations, that's good. I was lucky enough to become friends with some of the people from Bond Springs, which was about an hour or so out of the Alice, and that was another whole experience too.
17: Yeah, it's certainly for me. Yeah, the cattle stations and they're big ones too.
1: Oh,
17: yeah, million acres. Yeah. Some of them properties up there. I mean, like it's big business and it's a big deal. And if you can get onto, and now you can camp on a lot of those stations as well. So, which is a great thing. And then some of them put on, you know, they'll give you a map and send you off on a lot of those sort of working stations these days where you can go and do a bit of a tour yourself and drive around and look at how, you know, food's produced in the, you know, in the real deal.
1: Yep.
17: And I think it's fantastic. Great for kids. And that's why these days, you'll see so many younger people. I mean, the grey nomads have been driving this thing for 30 years, but some of the grey nomads aren't as grey anymore, and there's a lot of kids.
1: Oh, they're coming down traveling. Usually.
17: Yeah, absolutely. And whether they rent out their house and take off, I've got a mate of mine doing that now. We've taken off for 2 years, but certainly for the kids, they get a real education when they go and travel Australia and places like that and get onto working stations and see the history. That is the beauty of everywhere where you'll go in Australia, is the history lying on the ground. It is absolutely everywhere, whether you're talking about the planes that were, you know, crashed up during World War II up at Bamaga, in Cape York, or the war history in the Northern Territory, and in particular Darwin, is quite unbelievable and very educational. And I think it's very important that kids know what used to go on and how life was once lived in this country, because you get more of a respect for it once you understand that. And there is so much to see and do. One of the big things I loved up there that I went to Warren years ago, and I might even try and get back to it, was at the museum, the Cyclone Tracy exhibit.
1: Yeah.
17: Which, and you would remember, I mean, when I remember at primary school.
1: Yeah, 74. Yeah,
17: 1974. Yeah, absolutely. Came back from Christmas holidays and there were all these new kids with no school uniform on, and they were billeted out from Darwin.
1: Yeah.
17: And it was always something that I couldn't quite get my head around, was very interested in it. But to go to the Cyclone Tracy exhibit up there and look at that, I found that very interesting, and people around my age probably would be the same. I mean, you know, it certainly did flatten the place big time.
1: Well, they've done it tough. When you mentioned the war, so Darwin had numerous Japanese bombings, and that did a lot of damage and took a lot of lives as well, and the cyclone. So they're fairly resilient mob, aren't they?
17: Oh, absolutely. And it's funny, you know, people, and the thing is, when you go up there and you look into that history, which we have done, I think Darwin was bombed. It was bombed for ages, and not just Darwin, even as far east as Townsville, as down as far as Pine Creek. You know, it copped it and copped plenty of it. And the one place I always tell people to go to when they're going up to Darwin is Adelaide River. And it's only about 100 k south of Darwin. But when you go there, there's a beautiful road here, like a three bar, and there's a Puma Servo, and you can camp out the back of the pub, and there's a pool and all that stuff. But if you go for a walk down the road, there's a war cemetery there. And I've got to tell you, it's one of the most somber places. But the two places that are stand out for me was that cemetery at Adelaide River, because everybody who is buried there, it's from that era and from the Darwin. And the other place was in Albany in Western Australia, which was the National Anzac Centre, where the Anzacs actually left for Gallipoli.
1: Wow.
17: From that very spot, and you just stand there and look at that, and you look down the hill onto the beach, and you picture back what it must have been like. And that includes all the New Zealand soldiers as well.
1: Mm.
17: Everybody, they all
1: left from there.
17: Everybody left from there. And to stand there and just look across the water and to think what it must have been like back all that time ago. In 1915, at the boats that would have been moored off the, you know, out into the harbour there, you know, into the bay there, and, you know, there would have been blokes just camping out on the hills of the grass with a little fire going, and, you know, sleeping in a tent or something as they waited to board what they thought was going to be a huge adventure. Certainly them sorts of places I think are important, and I think it's good that you can go to these places now.
1: Yep.
17: And you can take the kids there as well, and,
1: yeah,
17: and they can get
1: very
17: a real education.
1: Yeah.
17: Absolutely.
1: Yeah, we better take a break, Duck. This is Duck as he is here on Thursday nights with John Stanley. This is Warren Moore for John Stanley.
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1: The Duck with us for a Thursday night of the John Stanley Show. Now, Duck, we're talking about the Northern Territory today, largely we've been talking about the Northern Territory. You've got a bit of a story.
17: Mate, I've got a cracking story here. I've got a mate of mine whose son is named Jack Brady, and he works up in the Territory. Right. Now, he is on, I think, a stock route. Now, he'd heard about this grave that's out there in the middle of nowhere. Now, you're talking, this is Wolf Creek stuff. Okay, in the middle of absolutely nowhere. And he'd heard about this grave site out there. And there are graves. We've tripped over graves and unmarked graves and stuff in our travels all over the country, in particular in the high country, all sorts of places. You could imagine back, you know, 100 years ago, when someone passed away in the middle of nowhere of Australia, well, they were buried there. So anyway, he'd heard about this. Anyway, so he's driving a road train up a stock route in the middle of nowhere. He pulls up on the side of the road to have a bit of a toilet break, looks across, and he sees what looks to be hand railing. Mm-hmm. And he thought, what is that? Hang on, it could be that grave. So he thought, I'll go for a bit of a walk over to it. Like it wasn't, like it probably 50 metres or something off the road, or 100 metres off the track. And you're talking a dirt stock route road. And when he walked up, the headstone's there, and the name on the headstone was Jack Brady, his name. Could you imagine what that would be like?
1: Yeah.
17: So could you imagine that you've tripped over a grave in the middle of nowhere,
1: and it's your name,
17: and you walk over and it's got Warren Moore written on it? I mean, I can tell you right now, I would have been running for the hills. I would have just gone. And it was such, so he basically went back, and he actually, when he, next time he went past there, he actually pulled up and did some maintenance on it and cleaned it up a bit, because it really interested him, obviously. It's 100 years old this year.
1: Yeah.
17: That actual grave. But I just couldn't believe it. You are in the middle of millions of acres of nothing, and you come across a grave, and the walk up to the headstone that's got your name on it. How would you react to that?
1: Yeah, well, it'd freak you out, no doubt in the world.
17: Well, mate, I'm sure it did him as well. He said that it took him back a bit.
1: Yeah.
17: But anyway, so then he's done a bit of research on the actual person and found out a lot about him. So it's very interesting. But they're the sorts of things that you can trip over when you're out in the middle of nowhere. And I'm talking out there. I know Wolf Creek was a fictional thing. but still, I mean, you would have to be thinking, oh, my God, what are the chances?
1: I tell you what, I'm not going to sit by a campfire with you with these sorts of stories.
17: It's very funny, you know. I remember years ago, and I know we're sort of talking about the territory tonight, but we were travelling through the middle of the Northern Territory, and we weren't far from what's called a place called Barrow Creek Station, which I guess is sort of not famous for. There's an old telegraph station there or something, but yep. It's where they took Megan Lees. Remember when she was picked up by a truck all those years ago, when her partner was missing.
1: Peter Falconer.
17: Yeah, that's right. Yeah. She hid in the bushes or hid in the dark, and then finally got picked up and got taken to this place. Anyway, we were down the road from that. We pull up to camp, and there was a couple of blokes camping. And I've actually told John this story, and you're talking, you know, middle of nowhere, middle of the country, beautiful. You hear the dingoes calling. There's this night sky is something else. It's like artwork. And these two blokes had a fire going in what was like a 20-litre drum. Mm. And I've walked over to them, and I said, g'day, boys, what's doing? Which I guess is probably, I don't know, brave or silly, or, you know, it doesn't really matter. They were out there like I was. We were, you know, we were travelling. I had my family with me. And these blokes, they were from the Ukraine. And they looked at me and said, we're looking for Wolf Creek. And I said, well, I think you found it. Anyway, and they were just out there camping out, just exploring the territory. So, yeah. So there you go. But anyway,
1: Peter Falconio was it?
17: Yes, that's right. Yeah. And that, you know, the thing is with that, and that's terrible what happened to him, and the whole experience for her is just terrible. Yeah. Yeah. And what the damage that sort of stuff does to our tourism, people think, oh, you know, I'm a bit scared to go out there. Let me tell you, when you do go out into those places, in particular during the day, You pass somebody at this time of year, you'll pass somebody every 10 minutes. You know, you'll come up behind caravans, you'll come up behind trucks. It's just in both directions of caravans going one way or the other. There's a lot of people out there these days. And you are remote. Yeah, sure. But you're not as isolated as you once were. And especially with some of the comms and the gear you got these days as well, with Starlink and the like, you know, you're not so as isolated as you once were, but still very interesting. Some of the things that you'll trip over out in that part of the world, mate. I've tripped over plenty. And I just love it. It's just, you know, and I think that's probably the draw card for many people that go out there and to places just like that. Yeah. I've got to tell you about a little spot that I stopped in the other night, which is a bit nothing to do with the Northern Territory, because I'm in Brisbane tonight, and enemy territory for the being a Blues man. Yeah.
1: Were you there last night?
17: No, I wasn't at the game. I was with a couple of mates and all Queenslanders, and sat with them, and kept me head down today, I can tell you. I've got a low profile today, but no, what's the footy? But I never found it, but travelling between Sydney and Brisbane with a van on, a lot of people will look for that little stop off halfway. Yeah. And we got to Nambucca Heads, and I haven't been there. We stayed there with the continuous call team a few years ago, put a function on at the club there, and then we were at the Maxwell Show and all of that. But for anyone travelling with a van on, you get to the BP there, the big service centre, 4 to 5 minutes drive off that is a real old school caravan park. I think it's called Foreshore Caravan Park. And I'm tipping someone listening to us would probably
1: have been there. My parents used to love going to a caravan park at Nambucca Heads. It was, I think, the White Albatross or something.
17: Oh, mate, it's a beautiful part of the world.
1: Well, I've got to take a break there, Duck. We'll be back in just a moment.
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1: And we've got the Duck with us, as we do with Thursday nights, with John Stanley. This is Warren Moore filling in for John tonight. And this time we look at the weekend gig guide, don't we, Duck, with Wilco.
17: Oh, absolutely. And Wilco is our man. If it's on, he knows where it is, that's for sure.
24: Now on Nights, the gig guide.
1: How are you, Wilco?
32: Absolutely fantastic, Warren. And how are you, Duck? How's everything going with you guys tonight?
17: Well, look, we're killing it tonight because it's good to be working with professionals that know what they're doing. I mean, normally the nonsense and that imbecile that we put up with most Thursday nights. But you wouldn't believe it. I found out what's wrong. Apparently he's broken a fingernail. So he's not on tonight. That's what's happened. I mean, there's been a drama. He's broken a fingernail and
1: keeping out of this.
17: he's broken a fingernail, Wilco. And I mean, but how good is it? I mean, you've played with some of the biggest names in the world musically, but let me tell you, you're working with radio royalty tonight, mate. Warren Moore. Let me tell you, radio royalty, mate.
1: Radio recognition.
32: I gotta say, it only took you a millisecond to rip it into John.
1: It's not the first time, Wilco. That's how we started the whole thing.
32: I've got to get the podcast so I can have a listen.
17: You know the rules, Wilco. He You know, but I mean, he's not a team player. The bloke, seriously, he's not solid. He's a, mate, at the end of the day, he's a lightweight. You know what I mean? And he just, it gets a bit tough. He goes running.
1: I'll tell you what, he's been around a long time.
17: Yeah, I know he has. I'm only joking. Get well, John. Get well. I'm sure that block nose will clear, itself at some point and that fingernail will get repaired. There, Wilco. Lots of good gigs on. There's lots of good gigs on at the moment. And that big one that we'll tell people about out at Panthers, that's on in, I think, September, that big country music gig that's going on there is going to be a cracker. But there's a lot else happening around the place this weekend, isn't there?
32: There sure is. So let me start for our listeners on 2CC. Tomorrow night, Blues and Roots royalty Dom Turner and Jeff Lang are playing at Smith's Alternative. These two guys have been around a long time. They played all the Blues and Roots festivals, and they're going to be in for a treat down there in Canberra. 7 p.m. is doors and tickets via the venue website. Go straight into country royalty as well, to be honest, because Amber Lawrence is playing at the Canberra Irish Club on Saturday night. Now, she's a six-time Golden Guitar winner. She's on the Cowgirl in Me tour. Tickets are via the venue, and there's not very many left. So I jump on the site tonight. 7 p.m. is the doors opening time on that one. We head up the coast for our friends on 4BC. Tomorrow night, Katie Noonan has an album release at the Old Museum in Brisbane. That's a fantastic gig. Her new album's called Alone But All One. She's supported by the great Mark Wilkinson, who is absolutely superb. 7 p.m. is doors on that one. Tickets via the venue website once again. Busby Maroor up in the Aguilar Hotel Motel tomorrow night, out of Brizzy. Now, doors are at 8 p.m. on that one. Tickets via the venue website. And they've got a really interesting name for their new tour. They've had a 20-year anniversary, so they've called it 20 years, 20 gigs. So they're doing 20 gigs over this next amount of weeks, and why not? Because they're a great band, and let's hope there's another 20 years in those guys. They're absolutely fantastic. So last week also, too, Duck, you remember, we did a shout-out for Max Jackson. We celebrated her birthday on the show last week, and she's actually up at Bribie Island on Saturday night. So we want to give her a shout-out for Max Jackson, say happy birthday again, but good luck with your show on Bribie Island. I was just looking at that. Tickets via the venue website, 8 p.m. doors, and there's a fair crowd going already. So, guys, if you're into country music and you love Max, well, that's going to be a great gig for you. 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That's going to be fun. Huskies at the Manly Pavilion. Gates open at 5 p.m. That's a free show. Get across to Manly to watch Husky. They're a great old band. And then Jeff Lang and Dom Turner have headed up from Canberra, and they'll be at the Heritage Hotel in Bulleye on Saturday night. Now, I saw this and thought, how many times have we mentioned these guys over the years and this particular gig? The Angels are playing on Saturday night at Revesby Workers. Now, every gig guy in the country, yeah, it'll be absolutely jam-packed. They must have played there 100 times over the last 20 years, to be honest. So
1: I think I saw somewhere this tour's named after one of their most famous songs, isn't it? Am I ever going to see your face again?
32: It sure is. Am I Ever Going to See Your Face Again tour, and it's packing out everywhere. So Saturday night, tickets via the venue. So jump on the venue website, buy your tickets. 8:30 is when the doors open. You're going to see the Angels in full flight. You know, they've changed their lineup a few times over the years, but after Doc unfortunately passed away. But I've got to tell you, they don't miss a beat. They know what they're doing. They're absolutely incredible at their job. And Nick Norton, who fills in for them now, or not filler, he was their fill-in drummer, is actually now the singer. He's absolutely amazing up front. So good on you, Nick. Good on you guys. The Angels, Am I Ever Going to See Your Face Again? Revesby Workers. And that made everyone's going to feel like it's 1988, really, on that one. So that's going to be a cracker. Now, every Sunday, we mentioned this one too, Doc. We started doing it. The new church of rock and roll in Sydney, the Bridge Hotel, has a session called Overdrive between 4 and 7 on Sundays. This Sunday is going to be a cracker. It's ex-members of Spy vs. Spy, Mental as Anything, The Radiators, Eurogliders, and their special guest this week will be Colin Currie from Richard Clapton's band. Now, they play a whole heap of classic rock, but they also this week are going to, because Colin's in the band, they're going to be playing a whole heap of Aussie rock as well. So that's every Sunday at the Bridge Hotel, 4 to 7 Overdrive, which is going to be a cracker. And then also just a gig on the radar. I saw it while I was watching the State of Origin last night, go the Blues. It came up on my computer screen. The baby animals are just about to be released at the Regent Theatre in Richmond, which is up near Ustark, and that's going to be in September. So I'm going to let everyone know about that next week and talk to the owners, and they're going to do a couple of ticket giveaways. So that's going to be really great as well. So that's it for this week, guys, and thanks for having me on again.
17: Are you playing anywhere this weekend, Wilco?
32: Yes, I'm doing a couple of little gigs. And every time you ask, I never know where they are.
1: I hope you turn up on the day.
17: One job. bring back James Glenn Denning. I mean, at least he'd know where he's playing. It'd be easy for him to say nowhere. He can't sing.
32: I got to tell you, man, it's real. I should write down my gigs. Actually, one's at Wiseman's Ferry on Sunday at about lunchtime. And then I got no idea where the other ones are. So I'll steer the car in the right direction, hopefully.
17: You'll be right, mate. You love that Wiseman's Ferry. That's a great little, it's not a bad pub, actually. That'd be a great Sunday arvo there, wouldn't it? The Wiseman's Ferry at the pub there.
32: It really is. It's great. They have such a great, because they have a transient crowd. Everyone comes in from the city or goes out there.
1: Yeah, you go for a bit of a drive.
32: So good. And there's a whole heap of, if you're like me, a little bit of a rev head in my earlier years, you love all the hot rods and the Harleys and stuff that get there. And it's like a grey nomad sort of tradition to head out there. I think it's like a couple of hours from Sydney going those back roads. You can go up through Central Mangrove and all those areas too. And I've got to tell you, it's great. The crowd changes over every hour or so I can play the same songs. No one knows.
17: Yeah, good stuff. Now, we'll go before you go, just quickly, I'm not going to give it to John. What you did say was, he has been doing it for a long time. You'd think he'd know what he was doing by now, wouldn't you? But anyway, we won't go there. He's a good, get well, John. He's probably listening to this. But listen, if you are an act and you've got your own, you want to get yourself a bit of a plug, how do people let you know where they're playing?
32: Yes, Wilco at events at GigPig.
17: Oh, for God's sake.
1: He's as good at the email address he is as remembering his own gigs.
32: Wilco at events.
1: I think you need to go again. And let's not talk over him.
32: Wilco at gigpig.events. Yeah. I'm parked on the side of the Great Western Highway and the trucks are going past me, so I'm a bit distracted. I'm sorry.
17: Excuses. You can see why I've got big shoulders. I've got to carry two people every Thursday night. I've built up my strength, Warren, over the years. I can assure you.
32: Absolutely. Well, thanks for carrying me tonight, Duck and Warren. Thank you.
1: Okay, good to have you on as always.
32: Good on you, mate. Good on you, guys. Catch you soon.
1: There we are. That is the Weekend Gig Guide with Wilco, and we've got the Duck here as we do Thursday nights with John Stanley. This is Warren Moore for John Stanley. More in just a moment.
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1: 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Well, Duck, you've had a fair bit to do with different locations and different caravan parks. We already talked about some of them earlier today. I tell you what, you also mentioned about getting off the highway. I think that's become more important now that we've got all these bypasses.
17: Oh, look, absolutely. And it's become a lot more popular as well. More and more people want to get off grid. And even with those Oz Off-Road vans, obviously everyone, people know we've got an interest in Oz Off-Road. And if anyone listening to us in the South Coast, there's a big show on down there at Illawarra this weekend, the Illawarra Expo there, and the boys will be there. And I think we've got another one in a couple of weeks, which I will be at. Come out and say good day. We'll tell people about it when it's close. I think it's in about 2 weeks. We'll be out there at Clarendon at the Hawkesbury Showground for the big show out there.
1: Oh, I saw
17: that
1: advertised the other day. Yeah.
17: Yeah, so we'll be there for that so people can come out and say g'day. But yeah, you're right, Warren. I mean, people want to get off grid, and that's why a lot of the vans these days have, you know, a lot of power options, a lot of solar power, a lot of water storage where you can get out and be self-sufficient and don't necessarily need to plug into a caravan park if you don't want to. If you want to get it bush, and then obviously with the off-road side of things, you can do that, you know, dodgy dirt road, take your time, use a bit of common sense and get yourself into a really good isolated spot and just sit there for a while and relax and take it all in. So there's plenty of people loving to do that. We love to do the dirt road options. People that watch our TV show will see us do that. We always do things like the old Nullarbor. We're soon about to embark on the old Garn railway line. So places that, you know, you can certainly go to yourself. But yeah, it's very, very popular now.
1: So the old Garn railway track, as I remember, it's more of a rut than a road. It's just like over the years when they go to fix it, all they do is dig a bit more out.
17: Yeah, probably. I've never done that one, so I'm looking forward to it. I've never done that track, so looking forward to doing that. And look, I think there's plenty to see and do along the way, and lots of good places to just pull up and camp. There's nothing like the freedom of when you're towing a caravan, just pulling up and going, you know what, let's just drive 10 foot off the road here or 10 metres off the road here and stop.
1: Yep. gives you that flexibility.
17: And absolutely. And you've got all your power, you've got all your gear, and you can just kick back at all the comforts. But just being out there in the middle of the country is nothing beats it.
1: Tell me about the old Nullarbor. I didn't realise there was an old Nullarbor road.
17: Yeah, absolutely. The old air highway. So it's a dirt track. It's basically single lane each way. If people want to have a look at that, you can go to Nine now and check out Oz Off-Road TV. I think it was episode 9 this year.
1: Yeah.
17: And these are period. We're dropping these on YouTube at the moment too, but that one's not up yet. But if you go to Nine now and check out Oz Off-Road TV episode 9, you'll see Piggy Riddell and me and my young bloke doing the old Nullarbor. And we went out to the old homestead out there. There's an old graveyard for cars and trucks never made it across, and rusted out fuel drums and bowsers, and we didn't do the whole thing, but we did a fair chunk of it, and then got ourselves back onto the air highway and came out there at Bunda Cliffs. But it's another great part of the country, all that great, you know, the Great Australian Bight, that region. That's one of the best places I've camped, that and James Price Point north of Broome. I've been very lucky, Warren, to some of the places I've been to. But to do things like the old Nullarbor, and it's, at least you can, and a lot of people have actually said what

0: those days, mate.
1: No, so you, true.
0: They'll stringing pigeons and stringing a couple of cans.
2: Hey? Oh, we're getting near the end of your hour there. Duck, what are you up to for the next week or so?
0: Yeah, so we're in Brisbane for some personal reasons this weekend, and then we are heading back, and then we're basically getting prepared for the show at Hawkesbury, and then we are off on our big epic adventure, which will take us eventually through the, or take us through the South Australian outback, and as I say, up the old Garn, up to Uluru, the Olgas, and up to the Top End. So looking forward to that. Bit of prep for that one.
2: Yeah, that'd be a great trip. Well, as I said earlier, I haven't been out that way for decades, but it's sort of something. Yeah, there's a saying if you lived in the Alice that if the, the Todd runs once, you'll come back to visit. If the Todd runs twice, you'll come back to stay. If the Todd runs three times, you'll never leave. I saw it run once, so I'm coming back to visit.
0: Yep. You'll have to go back, mate. I'm sure they remember you up there, Warren, too, if you were a radio guru. Back in the day.
2: It was a long time ago.
0: You never know. It's amazing, isn't it? Back in the day when, even John, I know we made a lot of fun with Stanley, but, you know, I think he was more real somewhere on radio.
2: Well, that's what we did back then. Not so much now.
0: It's incredible, isn't it? And it's sad when you go to some of those regional radio stations and they're now boarded up and we're still broadcasting, but coming out of other places, we broadcast on a lot of them.
2: Yep.
0: And we try to keep that regional local flavour, you know, to keep that alive. That was where a lot of people like yourself and Stanley, John, he did the same thing, worked in those bush stations.
2: Indeed. Chat another time, Duck.
0: Yeah, good stuff. Good to have you, Warren. If you're listening, John, I know you'll be replaying this to me next week, everything I've said tonight, but get well. And I'll talk to you soon, Warren.
2: You will.
3: 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She'll tell us what it's like playing against the Flying Bats. They're the side with male-born players in the female competition. 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
1: Indeed, the news almost upon us. 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
2: Good evening, I'm Jamel Wells. Police in South Australia are looking into a regional hospital death during Telstra's nationwide outage. The telco and police initially advised they had no reports of fatalities linked to the outage. Family members of the person who's died have since contacted police. Telstra's Chief Financial Officer Michael Ackland says even 1000 failure is unacceptable.
3: Any one call is unacceptable. One missed call, which is why we have the welfare check process in place, so that we are as rapidly as possible following up with people whenever there is a failed call.
2: The Prime Minister and his Indian counterpart have addressed a lively community event in Melbourne. The Melbourne Meets Modi cultural extravaganza attracted 35,000 members of the city's Indian community to Marvel Stadium. Attendees have been treated to traditional music and dance as the crowd repeatedly chanted Narendra Modi's name. One Nation leader Pauline Hanson has recorded a podcast with British far-right figure Tommy Robinson. It's been made 2 weeks after his interview with Carl Stefanovic, who was sacked by the Nine Network. Tommy Robinson has described Pauline Hanson as fearless and relentless. A 20-year-old man from northern New South Wales has been charged with advocating terrorism online. Police say violent extremist material has been found on his mobile phone. They say he also had weapons and ammunition. Around one in five drivers say fuel is causing them budget stress. Data from comparison site Finder shows the reduction of the fuel excise discount has also led to more panic buying. Analyst Sarah Meganson says the financial uncertainty is not easing.
4: We do see the fuel excise ending at the end of this month, and that's likely to put further pressure on prices, and we are likely to see that trend of stress continue.
2: Tributes are continuing for Welsh singer Bonnie Tyler, who's died at 75 after a long illness. Tyler earned 3 Grammy nods, represented Britain at Eurovision, and was awarded an MBE for services to music. She was known for 1980s power ballads such as Total Eclipse of the Heart.

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0: In the AFL, the Swans have a 53-44 third quarter lead over Fremantle in Perth. In tonight's NRLW, the Broncos beat the Sharks 22-16. Broncos fullback Tamika Upton, who's become the first NRLW player to score 50 career tries, has told Nine it was a tough match.
2: I think our forwards are incredible. Sharks have got an incredible pack, so we knew that coming in, and I think our girls did a really good job.
0: Coach Laurie Daly has had a go at critics of Nathan Cleary after the Blues halfback was named player of the State of Origin series. Daly says he's been baffled by talk that Cleary has never dominated at Origin level. It's women's semi-final night at Wimbledon, and the FIFA World Cup quarterfinals get underway early tomorrow morning. France is taking on Morocco in Boston. Brumbies playmaker Declan Meredith has been named to make his Wallabies debut on Saturday's clash with France. That's news and sport.
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0: Showers overnight. Partly cloudy with showers tomorrow and a top of 17. Saturday, partly cloudy, 19. Possible showers Sunday, 17. Fine and sunny on Monday. Right now in the city, 11 degrees. 9 degrees in Bankstown, 8 in Campbelltown, 10 in Gosford and Lucas Heights, 9 degrees in Penrith and 9 in Terry Hills. I'm Jamel Wells. 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
1: Now it's back to Nights with Warren Moore, filling in for John Stanley.
9: And hopefully John back with you very, very soon. Just a little bit under the weather for tonight. So this is Warren Moore. Our number's 131873. Text is 0460 873 873. And no, John, but we're keeping everything else pretty much the way it normally is, with the brain game just a second away. And Kel Richards for the regular Thursday night words segment coming up as well. Now, we're just talking about for the news with the duck about Kraken night. I said you'd have to be 40 to remember Kraken Night. Well, you might have to be a bit older than 40. Coincidentally, this is 40 years since the last Kraken Night. It was the last one in 1986. So there you go. And as for the Northern Territory, who are sensible enough to still enjoy these things, Kraken Night was only a week or so ago because it's on Territory Day, the day the Territory got independence from South Australia, or became a territory, from South Australia in, what was that, late 70s. But anyway, the date it's celebrated on is the 1st of January. We might talk a little bit more about that a little later.
10: Can I volunteer a thought on why they cancelled Kraken Day around Australia?
9: Well, is the
10: except for the territory, because of what me and my schoolboy mates used to do. Do you remember the big tuppity buggers?
9: Yes.
10: The answer was you got four of those, you taped them together, twisted the wicks together, lit them, dropped them in the neighbour's letterbox, and it blew the letterbox right off the stump.
9: You know, that's what Wendy's texted in just here. Saying, no, it wasn't Wendy. We've got another one here about that exact thing. Even nominating the suburb, which is probably not a sensible. It's probably past the statute of limitations, I imagine, by
10: yes,
9: now.
10: Yes, I don't think we can be charged anymore.
9: Yes. But anyway, one of our texters said the same thing. Right now it is time for...
1: Now it's time for John Stanley's Brain Game. Call now, 131-873.
9: Indeed, it is that time of night. Thanks to our friends at Macell, you could win a Macell prize pack. Aussie-owned and made Macell gourmet stock, more flavour, and a new look pack. Macell gourmet stock, it's quality you can taste. Now, give us a call, 131-873. We did have one of our texters say, oh, why aren't you playing some Bonnie Tyler? We will a little later. Because sadly, if you hadn't caught the news, she's passed away at the age of 75 just in the last few hours. It's been announced anyway. But the reason I mentioned that is Bonnie, apart from our text, is Bonnie Tyler is the subject of tonight's Brain Game. The iconic song, Holding Out for a Hero, was part of an Academy-nominated film. What is the name of the film? Get on the phone, 131-873. Here's your thinking music.

0: Rightio, there we go. That's the thinking music, the brain game. Our question is, Bonnie Tyler's iconic song, Holding Out for a Hero, was part of an Academy-nominated film. It didn't actually win. It was a nominated film. What is that film? Our number's 131873. Hello, Naomi.
1: Hello. Hello.
0: How are you?
1: Not very happy. I'm sitting in traffic at the moment on Castle Hill Road.
0: Well, this will either brighten your night or it'll make it even worse. What is the answer?
1: It's Footloose.
0: Oh, it is. What a great soundtrack that was as well, eh? And Kenny Loggins,
1: yeah,
0: and quite a few hits.
1: Great soundtrack.
0: Including Bonnie Tyler's. Well, congratulations. That means you'll be receiving a Marcel Gourmet stock, premium stock, that's now even more delicious. All ingredients, all premium ingredients for a flavour bomb that lifts every meal, and now in a fancy new pack. They're Australian owned and made with even more all natural flavours. The Marcel Gourmet stock. It's quality you can taste. Congratulations, Naomi.
1: Oh, terrific. Thank you.
0: No problem. Now just hang in there so I can make sure that we've got your vital statistics and can get that prize to you. Our number's 131873.
2: Words with Kel Richards.
0: How are you, Kel? I haven't seen you for a while until now.
3: G'day, g'day, g'day. I need to explain to the listener, Warren and I are whole mates from way back, and we just keep bumping into each other.
0: It happens so often, doesn't it?
3: It does indeed, yes. I'm doing very well, and I've got to say, you're looking exceptionally well.
0: Oh, thank you very much.
3: So, in the pink, as they say.
0: Well, we're here to talk about phrases. What's the origins of that?
3: The colour of your skin when you are flushed and really healthy and doing really well, so...
0: There we go. Now, 131873, you know the drill. Kel's, one of the great regulars that we always gets a great response. So it might even be good if you're getting nice and early to make sure that you get on the program in the next little while. 131873 or that text line 0460 873 873. Do you want to start off with some homework?
3: Do you want to start off with the word of the week?
0: Oh, let's start off with the word of the week. He knows his own segment, see? How clever is that?
3: You could say that to a mate. I couldn't say that to anyone else.
0: Let's start off with the word of the week.
3: The word of the week is otrovert.
0: Right.
3: Now, I think that's the correct pronunciation because it's not yet listed in any of the major dictionaries. I came across that this week and I just found it really interesting. We all know what introverts are, mm-hmm, and extroverts, but if you're neither an introvert nor an extrovert, what are you? And there are people who in...
0: Normal?
3: Depending on the group of people they're with or the situation they're in, will be a bit introverted. In other situations, extroverted. There's now a word for them. The word is otrovert. It was coined by an American psychiatrist, Rami Kaminsky. Now, so far he hasn't got it into any dictionaries anywhere, but we did need a word for normal people like us, and we are otroverts.
0: We are otroverts.
3: There you are.
0: I'll try that tomorrow. Now, you've got your newsletter. You can get delivered in an email. Subscribe and go to auswords.com.au. Absolutely free. And any comments you've got, any questions you've got for Kel regarding our language and words, get on the phone right now, 131873, the text line 0460 873 873.
3: Even if you want to ring up and disagree with me and tell me I'm wrong, that happens.
0: Go.
3: We have some good debates sometimes.
0: Or you can even email us.
3: Yes.
0: I never thought the day would come where email was a little old-fashioned, but
3: it does feel old-fashioned now, doesn't it?
0: Yeah, yeah. People just text.
3: Okay, let me ask you an email question.
0: Yep.
3: With the readers on my website, we've recently had a discussion of how you sign off emails. Now, I put cheers at the end, just my name.
0: Yep.
3: They're saying they still use yours faithfully, yours sincerely. What, Warren, is the correct way to close an email?
0: I nearly always say cheers. I'm with you on that, except for... if I'm dealing with people overseas.
3: Oh, okay.
0: Particularly sometimes in my work, I deal with Chinese.
3: Yes.
0: Not a lot, but I do a little bit. And they tend to use, using English, all the best or best wishes.
3: Oh, okay. Right.
0: Yes.
3: So they've learned to do that.
0: Yeah.
3: And you did that back then, I assume.
0: I do to them because I sort of figure they don't really know what I'm talking about when I say cheers.
3: Yeah, well, cheers is a nice, general, friendly, mean nothing terribly much expression, which you can, and the British use it to say hello and goodbye and do you want a cup of tea?
0: Yeah.
3: So it's that sort of general expression which I think works. There was a columnist recently who, had someone sent her an email and they signed it off, delightfully yours. And she thought that was a great idea and she's going to take it up.
0: Yep.
3: But I mean, who's delighted, the sender or the receiver? I find that quite confusing. How do you end your emails?
0: Yeah. Well, it's like Jerry Seinfeld had this gag about saying, take care.
3: Yes.
0: Like, who's going to tell you, take care, because I'm not taking care of you.
3: Well, someone has said that to me when I was walking out of the control room one day. They said, Michael, take care. I said, oh, okay. I was going to live dangerously, but I'll change now.
0: Let's go to the phone lines, 131873. Now, Kel, we've got Gary, who's calling us from Wagga Wagga. What's your question for Kel, Gary?
4: Kel, I'm interested in knowing the origin of the word vehicle.
3: Oh, vehicle. That's an interesting one. Yeah, I know what you mean by vehicle, because vehicles could be, I mean, motor vehicles these days, but they could be horse-drawn vehicles or anything. It's one of these words that for which we have to blame William the Conqueror, because there's a whole bunch of words in English which came into English from French, came from a Middle French word which was used for meaning carrying. So it was a French word that meant to carry. And what vehicles do is they carry. They carry people, they carry goods or whatever. Came into English a long, long time ago. First recorded around 1540, 41, somewhere around there. So ever since William the Conqueror and his French-speaking nobles charged over, we've had vehicles.
0: There you go, Gary. That makes a lot of sense in another context as well, because sometimes people will say you get to host a radio show, that will be a great vehicle for your opinions, for
3: yes.
0: example.
3: Yes, so it carries something, it holds
0: right.
3: something. That's right, yes.
0: Yeah. Okay, Gary, good on you. Thank you for your call, 131873. We were saying about farewells and welcomes or whatever. It must be a local thing, but when I grew up, we used to say hooray when we were saying goodbye.
3: That's right, and I've heard that, and I had aunts and uncles who used to say that.
0: That's right.
3: And they said hooray when they were leaving the family party and waving goodbye.
0: That's right, and the only reason I realised there was something wrong with it is I was working on radio in South Australia, and I used to say at the end of the program, hooray, and then the program director came to me one day, why are you celebrating getting off the air?
3: The variation on that was hooroo, yes. And the correct way to pronounce that in Australia was without the H, it was always hooroo.
0: There we go. 131873 on the email. Now, this is from a listener, from a bit of homework, I guess you would say. Spitting chips.
3: Now, what happened was this came up a couple of weeks ago, and we know where it comes from. It first appears, it's an Australian coinage. We invented this one. First appears in print in a Perth newspaper called the Sunday Times in 1899. But the question was, what sort of chips are you supposed to be spitting?
0: Yeah.
3: No one knows, and I contacted a number of linguists I know, and they couldn't tell me. There was no research that would tell you what sort of chips you were spitting. So I turned to the listeners as an expert panel, got lots and lots of replies, some of them quite creative. There was the chap who said it's got to do with the footy. When you're at the footy and you're eating chips and you've got a mouthful of chips and the ref does something stupid and you yell out at him, you are literally spitting chips. But most of the people who sent it in said it's got to do with wood. It must be, if you think about it, if you've got a good sharp saw, what it spits out is fine sawdust. But
0: gotcha.
3: If it's a bit blunt or some of the teeth are a bit bent, it chews into the wood and spits out chips of wood. And we've now decided pretty much that is the visual image being behind this idea of I'm so angry I'm spitting chips.
0: Okay, there we go. It is Words with Kel Richards. 131873 is the number. We'll take a break. More in just a moment.
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0: And this is Warren Moore filling in for John Stanley, who's not feeling too well today. Hopefully John will be back with us very, very soon. In the meantime, though, something never changes, and that's Kel Richards. At Words, this time of a Thursday night. 131873 is the phone number. You can text us 0460 873873. Now, Kel, we've got Helen on the Central Coast. Good morning, evening, Helen.
13: Good evening.
3: Good evening.
13: I'm a long-time listener, many, many, many years.
0: Lovely.
3: Helen, you make us feel so young.
13: I am very, very, very old. I would just like to say that my twin sister, my identical twin sister, who recently passed away, sadly, she used the sign-off word hooroo.
3: Oh, okay. So she actually put hooroo in writing at the bottom of an email or a letter or a note. I think that's quite nice, isn't it?
0: Yeah.
3: Hooroo is very nice. A lot of people who want to be very Aussie will put g'day at the top instead of hi, because they think hi's too American, and it is. G'day's really nice. And then if you complete that by putting at the bottom of the letter hooroo. That's Helen, you've given us a really good idea, and I really like it. Thank you for that.
13: And may I just add that on her headstone, she requested at the end of Hutu and everyone the word hooroo.
0: Oh, there you go.
3: Very good. Well done.
0: Good on you, Helen.
3: That's excellent.
0: Yeah, lovely to hear from you. Thank you for your call. 131873. Now, a follow-up to vehicle.
3: Yes.
0: Is how you pronounce it. Now, I have to say, when this came up, I didn't say it, but I directly thought about my dear old deceased dad, because he was one of the few people I knew who used to say vehicle.
3: Yep.
0: Like very prominently pronounce the H.
3: Glancing down, I have open in front of me the Oxford English Dictionary's entire database, which is some millions of words. And I just quickly dial down to their pronunciation guide. Their preferred pronunciation is vehicle without the H.
0: Yep.
3: They say with the H as an alternative, but they list them in that order. So the preferred pronunciation is without the H, and calling it vehicle. Mm-hmm. They say you can do that if you want to, but clearly it's not their first choice.
0: Yes. Well, yeah, I'm with vehicle. the way most people pronounce it, let's face it.
3: Yes.
0: 131873, the text line 0460 873 873. Okay, so blood is thicker than water is one that we had emailed.
3: This is interesting, partly because it's so old. It turns up in German before it turns up in English. Oh. So it's an old German proverb, and it turns up in a German folktale about Reinhard the Fox. And it says what it says. It says that, you know, family ties are the closest ties, and then turns up in English in about 1412. So it's in the 12th century, in the 1100s, that it turns up in German. And it's meant that all the way along. The reason it's come up is the listener who sent this in said, I don't think it means family ties are the closest ties. I was told it was something else. Now, there are a lot of myths around with language.
0: Yes, yes.
3: There are two myths to do with this.
0: Right.
3: The first myth says it was originally in the Middle Ages to do with bonding soldiers together on the battlefield. Nothing bonds you together like bathing in the blood of the enemy.
0: Right.
3: But it never meant that. I'm sorry. That's just a myth, just an urban myth. The other one is that it's a short version of a longer expression, which is the blood of the covenant is thicker than the water of the womb. Which is supposed to mean if you have faith in the blood of Jesus, you'll be bonded closer than your family, which might happen, but that's not what the expression originally was and not what it means. So, like so many of these other things, you know, the so-called origin of posh and the rest of them, it's just myths. It really means what we always thought it meant in what it appears to mean. It means family ties are the ones that matter.
0: There we go. Now, we can't be talking about emails with or letters with cheers without the obvious happening, and it has. Someone wants to know the meaning of the word cheers.
3: Yeah, that's interesting, isn't it? I've got to say, in modern British English, cheers means almost nothing.
0: Yeah.
3: Originally, it meant a loud shout. So to cheer is to give a loud shout.
0: Yes.
3: And it was the idea behind it was the, it goes back to a much earlier expression, which I think is a Germanic expression. So it goes, and when you trace it back to a Germanic source, you're really tracing it back to Old English, and we can't go back any further than that.
0: Yep.
3: But it was to give people hope. It was the kind of shout or yell which was meant to encourage people. So that's how it started, and it got to the point where if someone says, do you want a cup of tea, you say, cheers.
0: Yes, you do. Or on the bottom of an email. Or a letter. Not that many people write those letters anymore. Sort of a bit of a dying art, isn't it?
3: It is. It definitely is.
0: This is Words with Kel Richards. Warren Moore filling in for John Stanley. Hopefully John back with us very, very soon. And that was 131873 or the text line 0460 873 873. Let's move on to dog's breakfast.
3: Yes. Someone said, where does it come from? And it basically is yet another insult to dogs. It's based on the assumption that dogs are really messy eaters. And as soon as they get stuck into their food, it's all over the place. So if you describe a mess as looking like a dog's breakfast, that's what you're saying. And what's interesting linguistically about this, Warren, is we all like dogs.
0: Yes.
3: You like dogs. I like dogs.
0: Man's
3: best friend. But almost all the English expressions about dogs are really negative. A dog's breakfast. A dog with its tail between its legs. Lie down with dogs, get up with fleas. You can't teach old dogs new tricks. Barking dogs won't bite. Throw into the dogs. If you call someone a dog, it's an insult.
0: It is.
3: Or a cur or a bitch, it's an insult. Mm. So these are lovely animals that we think are wonderful. We think they're little human beings with funny furry faces. But everything we say in them in English is rude, which I just think is bizarre.
0: There we go. Words with Kel Richards. Our number's 131873. We'll take a break.
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0: I am Words with Kel Richards. This is Warren Moore for John Stanley. 131873. Just before we get back to Kel, some breaking news, because one of the major stories of the last day or so has been Donald Trump, President Trump, declaring that the ceasefire with Iran is over. There's a further development in the Middle East just happening in the last little while, and that's that Jordan's military says it's intercepted 8 Iranian missiles fired at the country, and that Jordan hosts U.S. military personnel at a number of bases. The blasts are also being reported by state media in the port city of Bandar Abbas, which is close to the Strait of Hormuz. So that's just happening, as I said, a breaking story as we speak, and we'll get more information on that, and no doubt we'll be hearing about that as the evening and the morning goes on. 131873. Now, Kel, we've got Sue in Brisbane on the line for you. Sue.
23: Hello.
3: Hello.
23: Hi, how are you? I always, when I do an email, I always put regards. Regards, yeah. Sue Johnson.
3: Yeah, that's, it's basically a shorter version of kind regards. So, it would have, what happened is what goes at the end of a letter has got shorter and shorter over the years. If you go back to Dickensian in London, you would end a letter by saying, "I remain your faithful servant, dear sir," and then you'll put your name. And it just got, that got shortened to "yours faithfully," and kind regards got shortened to just regards. So it's this whole process of what we put at the end of letters getting shorter and shorter. I suppose life got busier and we all just got a lot faster.
0: Yeah.
23: Kind regards, should I change it to kind regards when I do an email?
3: I don't think you need to. I think regards makes sense.
0: I think a sign-off's a very personal thing in a way,
3: yeah,
0: isn't it?
3: What, yeah, you work out what you want to do. What regards actually says to people is, "I hold you in high esteem." Regard comes from an old French word, regarde, meaning to look at or look behind. Mm. And it means I've looked at you and I hold you in high esteem. That's what you're saying with the word regards. You don't need to change it.
23: Okay, and can I ask you something else? I want to do crosswords. I hate the word... and it says bled. I hate bled. I don't like bleeded. I don't know where the bleeded sounds from.
0: Bleeded a word?
23: Bled. I don't like bled.
3: No. It is an irregular verb, and bled is the correct past participle.
0: There you go.
3: Sorry about that.
23: Okay, thank you.
0: Good on you, Sue.
3: Fine.
0: It's interesting why I like cheese in most cases. And you, more than anyone, would be very aware of the difference between spoken English and written English.
3: Yes, yes.
0: I tend to err to what I would say, even though I understand there's a difference.
1: Yes.
0: If I would never say kind regards to somebody verbally, so, or vocally, so I don't write it.
3: That's right. And if it, in fact, it's a sign of good writing. If you read something and it sounds like the person's voice talking to you.
0: Yes, yes.
3: There was a writer named C.S. Lewis, who's a very good writer. Mm. He said the test of your writing is to read it out loud. If it sounds good, then it is good. And that's what you're talking about. And yes, that's exactly right.
0: Yeah. Okay, Patrick at Huntley Cove, or Huntley's Cove. Good evening, Patrick.
2: Good evening. Yeah, good evening, Kel. Just the word, the state in America called Arkansas, right? They call it Arkansas.
3: That's right.
2: It's not spelled like Arkansas.
3: Okay, I'll tell you the story. There's a state adjoining it called Kansas, which has got exactly the same spelling. So Kansas is pronounced Kansas, but the one next door, Arkansas, is pronounced Arkansas. They both come from the same Native American word, what we used to call Indian words. We're not allowed to call them Indian anymore. They're Native American these days. But they come from the same Native American word. But the territory, which is now pronounced Kansas, was settled by English speakers. The territory, which is now pronounced Arkansas, was settled by French speakers. And so the French interpreted the indigenous Native American word in a French way, and for them, they thought Arkansas was the correct pronunciation. For the English interpreted the same word as an English speaker would, and they said Kansas. Now, of course, the English were right and the French were wrong, as is always the case. But it's a French version of the same Native American word. Does that make sense?
2: Yeah, it does. Now, another quick one, Kel, very quick. One platypus, two platypi, or platypuses?
3: Okay, I'll tell you the answer. You can't say platypi, that's wrong. That's using a Latin form of pluralizing a word which comes out of Greek. You'd have to say platypodi. That would be, if you were using Greek, that would be the correct plural. But it's a silly plural. You can, if you want to, we make plurals in English by adding an S. You can say platypuses. But it's a bit untidy because of the number of sibilants at the end. My personal recommendation is you treat it like a collective noun, like sheep. So you use the same word, platypus, whether you're talking about one or many. You've got one platypus, you've got 12 platypus. I think you can treat it like sheep as a collective noun. That's my recommendation.
2: But tell they say octopus, octopi, don't they?
3: Yeah,
2: they
3: and they're wrong. And they're wrong. They're wrong.
0: You tell them, Patrick, next time they're wrong.
3: Yeah. No. Send them to me. I'll tell them they're wrong.
0: Good on you, Patrick. Nice to hear you. 1-3-1-8-7-3. This Arkansas and Kansas thing reminded me of something in Australia. We have Wauchope, of course, on the New South Wales mid-north coast. And there's a place, I think it's more a locality, but it's in the Northern Territory.
3: And they pronounce it Wauchope.
0: That's right.
3: Yes. I can't explain that one. I've never found out why. Yeah. But obviously, it was settled with people who spoke slightly differently. Now, the Australian language is generally very consistent around the continent. We don't have the variations you get in the United States or in the United Kingdom. But fairly obviously, there were sufficiently different pronunciations to give us two versions of the same place.
0: There you go. We've got an email here. I'll make that a text. What is the origin of the word gosh, as in oh my gosh?
3: It's what's called a softened blasphemy. So instead of saying, oh, my God, which would be blasphemous and be offensive to a lot of people. I mean, people don't care about it these days. Let's be honest. Language has just gone down. Mm. But there was a time when people cared about that. And they didn't want to be offensive and didn't want to give offense. So it's a softened blasphemy and becomes, oh, my gosh.
0: Well, the language has gone down, as you say, about what is acceptable and what's not. Because back in, 30, 40 years ago, if you got on radio and said bloody or damn, that would be considered offensive.
3: Yeah, it has a lot, and we forget. It's really easy to forget because it's such a vulgar society we live in. We forget how sensitive we once were. Many years ago, I was working on Toowoomba Radio, and a breast screening clinic came to town, and we sat down in the announcer's room and had a big meeting. Can we say the word breast on the radio?
0: Well, how else do you describe it?
3: But I'll tell you more than that. Go back to the night. I once interviewed Terry Deer, lovely old radio bloke from the golden years of radio, and he told me on a show that he hosted called Leave It to the Girls in the 1950s, he got into trouble because he allowed the word pregnant to go to air.
0: Oh, seriously.
3: So in some ways, we've got rid of unnecessary taboos, but we've probably got rid of too many. And there is sometimes I turn off television programs when I hear the F word about 12 times in the first 2 minutes. I just turn it off.
0: Here we go. 131873. Text 0460 873 873. It is Words with Kel Richards being a Thursday evening. Let's go to a little bit of our emails that we had. When I put my sheet, which I have here, we've got, immigrant and migrant. Now, that's an interesting one.
3: Yeah, the bloke who asked me this, very smart bloke, well intelligent, well read, he said, I don't know what the difference is. What's the difference between an immigrant and a migrant? The answer is, there's none. Right. They are exact synonyms. Both come from Latin. Migrant comes directly out of Latin and means someone who moves their location, who moves where they live. That then immigrant just adds the Latin prefix im, which means to take action.
0: Yeah.
3: But it doesn't change the meaning of the word. So immigrant and migrant are exactly the same. They are exact synonyms. Never get stressed about it. Say whichever you like.
0: It's interesting. I think people would call somebody who has come to the country, for example, more likely a migrant, maybe?
3: That's what I think we do.
0: But if you're talking about politics or policy, you're talking about the Department of Immigration.
3: That's right. And you talk about mass immigration.
0: That's right, yes.
3: So if you're turning it into a noun, yeah, we tend to use immigration. You're quite right.
0: Yeah.
3: So, but that's just a convenience. It's simply a habit of usage. It's not linguistically required.
0: There we go. We'll take a break. 131873 is our number. More in just a moment.
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0: Hey, it's still time to give us a call with Kel Richards and Words. 131873 is that number. 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Texting, we've got a few of those here. 0460 873 873. From the get-go, Where's that come from?
3: From the 1950s, and it started off as Black American slang.
0: Right.
3: So African Americans have their own distinctive slang. It started off in their community, and a huge number of their expressions have been borrowed by the wider community. So they are obviously verbally a bit inventive, and they came up with this one. I think we should say from the start, we don't need to say from the get-go, but it's become common.
0: It must admit I do it. And I know it irritates people. I've had callers even calling and saying, why does he keep saying that? So that can happen, can't it? You know something's not really what people are, not palatable.
3: But it becomes a habit sometimes,
0: right,
3: doesn't it?
0: Yeah, it becomes a habit. Okay, now we've got another one here saying, why do we put the word smith in locksmith?
3: Oh, the word smith used in that sort of context means maker. So a blacksmith is someone who makes with steel. A goldsmith is someone who makes things with gold. A silversmith makes things with silver, and so on. And so a locksmith is someone who's a maker and works with locks. So smith has that origin goes way back to Old English. So it goes back to, it wouldn't have been pronounced like that in Old English, which sounded very Germanic, but it goes back to when English was still a Germanic language and still an inflected language. And when it goes back that far, we can't tell you any more except that it goes back to the beginning of the language and is more than 1,000 years old.
0: We all know that language continues to change.
3: Yes.
0: Always has. Probably always will. Do you think it changes faster now or slower?
3: Oh, faster. There's no doubt about it. And technology's got a lot to do with that. Technology's given us a lot of language, but it also means we are sharing language more frequently than we used to. So, yes, language is now... If you look at the way the language is growing and you look at the way dictionaries are growing, the Oxford English Dictionary recently announced 17 new Australian terms they've just added to the big book. And if you look at the two volumes of the Australian National Dictionary, Australia has contributed overall more than 10,000 expressions to global English. So language invention is going on all the time.
0: There we go, 131873. We've got a one here. Oh, swear like a trooper. It's a text in from Robin.
3: Goes back to the 1600s. Troopers were privates in cavalry units in the army, and they simply had a reputation for being very coarse. So they were supposed to be coarse, rough fellows who used a lot of bad language. At the same time, there was a parallel expression, swear like a sailor, which came from the same concept and the same idea. I think swear like a sailor sort of died out and swear like a trooper hung around long after the troopers hung around.
0: 131873. What about, this is one that you've had on homework, really, boondoggle or boondoggle.
3: Boondoggle. Oh, yeah. Boondoggle is something which is doing nothing. It's a lot of activity that looks really busy, and they apply to the bureaucracy and to public servants and people like that. They're boondoggling. They're looking really busy, but they're not turning anything out. The word seems to go back to the American Old West. So when there were cowboys in between, you know, roundups and things that kept them busy, sitting around the bunkhouse, they made small things out of bits of leather, decorative things. And those small things were called boondoggles. No one knows why. No one knows where the word came from. Someone coined it and called them boondoggles. So making pointless things, engaging in pointless activity, is boondoggling. It's not recorded until 1935. It turns up in an American newspaper. When they report it, they say it goes back to pioneer days. So we're fairly certain it goes back to the bunkhouse and the cowboys in the Old West.
0: It's a bit like whittling wood.
3: That's right. Exactly like that. It's a good parallel.
0: Or painting rocks white.
3: Yeah, all that. If anyone ever did.
0: It was a great phrase for unemployment benefits, wasn't it? Or work for the Dole. Cove. Bob's written in about cove.
3: Cove is a lovely word because it's a convict word. We still employ quite a lot of convict words, and this is one of them. So it came out here with the convicts in the very early... there was the first dictionary ever written in Australia. It was a dictionary of the flash language, which is what the convicts called the thieves' language that they spoke. The dictionary was put together by a bloke named James Hardy Vox, who was a convict. He came to Australia three times. He kept failing to understand what was getting him. Deported from England, sent out here. But it's a great little book, the Dictionary of the Flash Language. Cove is in there. It started off being used by convicts to mean the person in charge, and then over time it broadened out just to mean any bloke. So it became a parallel word to the word bloke, for example, a cove.
0: If you just joined us, we were talking earlier about how you put the bottom of your email, your greeting at the bottom of your email. We've got one here from Julia. Says, I'm not disagreeing with what Kel just said. Surprised at my own ignorance. The first time I received an email with cheers as a sign-off, I thought it was something people did when they were gathering for a meal or a drink.
3: Yes, but that's the point about cheers. It's an empty sort of expression. You can hold up a glass and say cheers. Yeah. You can say thank you by saying cheers. It's a fairly empty expression, but it's a nice expression. It's a cheerful expression.
0: Now, talking about nice expressions, Julia's text is quite long, so I'm not going to read it all, but she does use this phrase, salutation. So I've started not putting a salutation on my emails. You don't hear that many. Well, we've been just talking, it's a sign-off.
3: Yeah, you can call it a salutation. It means to salute someone. So it's like it's the act of saluting. So it's a gesture, like a salute, even like a military salute. It's a gesture which acknowledges a person and is being polite to a person. So that's called a salutation.
0: There you go. 131873, Texas 0460-873-873. Tamara wants to know this, where does money for jam come from?
3: It means getting money for very little effort or, you know, almost no effort at all. So it's been around for a fair while, and I can't find my notes on it. But there are a number of expressions like that. Where did I put my notes on money for jam? I could give you details and dates if I could find my bit. I bring in all these notes. Yep. Obviously, some of them go.
0: I mean, we know what it means, doesn't it?
3: It means I've got something which requires very little effort to supply and costs me very little, and I get a good return for it. So it's money for jam. From memory, it goes back to the 1920s, and it's one of a number of parallel expressions like that. Money for old rope was another one.
0: All right.
3: So old rope's worth nothing. So it's a very, very easy effort, and I get a good return for it. In the 1920s, a few of them were born, and that's a couple of them.
0: What about upper crust?
3: The upper crust, people come out with this myth that it was to do with the way bread was made in the Middle Ages, where it was made in big ovens, and the bottom of the bread sitting on the hot stone always burnt. So the bottom of the bread always went to the servants and the poor people, and the top part of the bread went to the posh people.
0: The upper crust.
3: And they were the upper crust. Now, it's a lovely story. It's completely untrue. It's total rubbish. Upper crust just means the top. That's all it means. You talk about the crust of the earth, the upper crust of the earth. And over time, the expression upper crust just came to – it did probably come from bread to start with, but it just came to mean the top. So top people were the upper crust. It didn't have anything to do with medieval baking.
0: Okay, there we go. That's answered that question. 131873, text line 0460873873, or you can email us via 2gb.com. Now, awe and awesome. Michael's got one on that, complaining that awe and awesome is regularly misused these days.
3: And he's right. It is regularly misused. And he actually wants me to correct people. Well, I'm sorry, they don't listen, so I can't correct them. Any sense of awe seems to have departed from our fairly gross society, Warren. Mm. The use of awesome to mean very good is so deeply embedded, we've lost that battle. That's happened. Awe came into English from a Scandinavian source word around the 12th century with the meaning of a feeling of fear mixed with some sort of reverence. That's what awe is. Mm. You stand in awe of something, there's this mixture of fear and reverence. Well, we don't have that feeling for anything these days. Awesome originally meant that which provokes those sort of feelings, but fear, dread and reverence are missing from our unthinking 21st century society.
0: I'd have to say the one change in language I absolutely detest is the overuse of the word and misuse of the word like.
3: Oh, isn't it dreadful? Yeah. There's one particularly. Can I refer to one that really irritates me?
0: Yeah, sure.
3: You'll find reporters saying, this applies to all supermarkets like Woolworths and Coles. Now, like means resembling.
0: Yes.
3: So what he's actually saying is this applies to supermarkets resembling Woolworths and Coles, not them, but resembling them. It's a really stupid way to use it.
0: It is, or just putting it on the end of a sentence for no reason. Yeah. Like, I had a good day, like.
3: That

0: bird?
1: It happened because populations were static and didn't move around. It goes back to the Middle Ages. If you looked at a dialect map of England, it would be like a patchwork quilt.
2: Yeah.
1: Because people did not move around.
2: No.
1: It's because they were born in a village, they lived all their lives in the village, and the result, and going to the next village might never happen in entire lifetime. And it because they were static and didn't move, they developed their own distinctive pronunciations. Didn't happen in Australia because our a population has always been highly mobile. Moved by driving cattle or driving sheep or the gold rushes. But we've had a mobile population, so we have far fewer of those regional dialects.
2: There we go. I hope that answers your question. Well, we're out of time, Kel. You'll be back next week.
1: Yeah, it goes quickly, doesn't it?
2: It does. Kel's website, auswords.com.au.
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4: Indeed, John not feeling too well today, so get well, John, and I'm sure he'll be back on the program very, very soon. 131873 is the number. We'll take your calls after the news. Anything you'd like to have a chat about, some of the stories of the day. We were talking a little bit about Kraken night before. It's mainly because the Duck was in the Northern Territory, and they still have Kraken night. They had their last one, just a week or so ago. And in thinking of that, we discovered it's 40 years since we had Kraken night in New South Wales. Back after the news, our number 131873.
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5: Good evening, I'm Jamel Wells. The Prime Minister and his Indian counterpart have addressed a lively community event in Victoria. The Melbourne Meets Modi Cultural

0: Extravaganza attracted 35,000 members of the Indian community to Marvel Stadium. Attendees were treated to traditional music and dance as the crowd repeatedly chanted Narendra Modi's name. MJ, who was in the crowd, says the spectacle reflects the strong bond between Australia and India.
1: It's good to see like two big nations getting along quite well, and they've partnered on so many different aspects, and it's good to see the relationship growing.
0: Opposition leader Angus Taylor is defending the actions of one of his MPs during the Telstra outage. Liberal Senator Sarah Henderson has been criticised for test calling 000. Senator Henderson says she made the calls in her capacity as Shadow Communications Minister. Mr Taylor says she did the right thing given previous problems with the system.
2: Sarah Henderson was doing her job, but the Minister wasn't. The Minister wasn't. You know, if the Minister hadn't been absent for 7 hours, Sarah wouldn't have had to do these things.
0: 11 people have been charged after a raid on a safe house in Sydney's west. 5 semi-automatic weapons have been seized from the house in Punchbowl. Commander Jason Box says it's a significant blow to organised crime.
3: We've seen in social media and posts and previous arrests the damage that they can do and the risk they cause to the community. So it's a significant arrest. It's taken away the resources from these organised crime networks to commit these serious offences.
0: SES crews are helping police search for a 30-year-old woman missing from Toowoomba in Queensland. Yana Armstrong was last seen on Tuesday afternoon. Her car was found yesterday. A flight instructor in Argentina has jumped from an aircraft mid-flight, leaving his student pilot to land the plane on her own. The 42-year-old pilot's body has been found. The 22-year-old student landed the plane safely. And 3-time Grammy Award winner Bonnie Tyler has died at 75. The Welsh singer represented Britain at Eurovision and was awarded an MBE for services to music. In finance, $1 buying around 69 US cents.
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0: Fremantle has beaten Sydney 111-73 in their AFL clash in Perth. The Dockers are now 2 games clear on top of the ladder. Brisbane Broncos beat the Sharks 22-16 in the NRLW. Broncos fullback Tamika Upton made history, becoming the first NRLW player to score 50 career tries. Victorious Blues players have arrived home in Sydney after their Origin win over the Maroons in Brisbane. Man of the series Nathan Cleary says it's a highlight of his career.
5: Oh, it's right at the top, being able to represent your state. It's like I've always wanted to do as a kid, and to do it, you know, on the biggest stage and get a win like that, it's unbelievable, and really proud to be a New South Wales man today and to be able to get that win.
0: Aussie sprint star Gout Gout has torn his hamstring training in Brisbane, putting him out of next month's World Athletics Under-20s Championships. Fly half Declan Meredith will make his Wallabies debut against France on Saturday after injuries to Carter Gordon and Ben Donaldson. Coach Joe Schmidt admits he wasn't expecting to use Meredith so soon. That's news and sport.
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0: Showers overnight. Partly cloudy with showers tomorrow and a top of 17. Saturday, partly cloudy, 19. Possible showers Sunday with a top of 17. Fine and sunny on Monday. Right now in the city, 11 degrees. 8 in Bankstown, 8 degrees in Campbelltown, 10 in Gosford, 9 in Lucas Heights. It's 8 degrees in Penrith and 9 in Terry Hills. I'm Jamel Wells. 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
4: Now it's back to Nights with Warren Moore. Filling in for John Stanley.
11: And it is great to be here for this Thursday night. Not so great for John Stanley because he's not feeling too well. But John, hope you get better soon and hopefully you'll be back on the show next week. In the meantime, though, I am here for the next hour or so, so give us a call, 131873. You can text us, 0460 873 873. We've had that big event in Melbourne tonight at Marvel Stadium where the Indian Prime Minister, Narendra Modi, has appeared before the masses, so to speak. I think it was about 20,000 people. We did cross to Nelson Scott, our federal political reporter, earlier in the program, and the mood and the flamboyance of the Indian culture and that the Indian community that it converged on that stadium has been absolutely incredible. But it was earlier in the day, I guess, where there's the meat of what we can talk about, and I think where there's some controversy, and that is to do with this deal with India for uranium exports. Now, the reason I think it's a bit of a contradiction is that we've made this agreement under the 2015 Australia-India Nuclear Cooperation Agreement, and the exports have to be for peaceful purposes, which you presume primarily will be for nuclear power. So that means we're condoning nuclear power, and so we should, but we don't do it ourselves, well, at least not en masse, not in any meaningful way that can contribute to the electricity grid and continue to help us with the cost of living crisis and those soaring electricity prices. So I would hope this puts it back on the agenda, but it never stays there long. That's the problem. I don't think there's the political will. The coalition is leaning more towards the idea of nuclear power. I don't think we'll ever get the ALP or the Greens into that court, so therefore it's not going to happen anytime soon. And yet this agreement today has been signed by an ALP Prime Minister. 131873, you can text us on 0460873873. And I know it's a big time of the year to be reminiscing about Cracker Night because that used to be in, was it May? We used to have Cracker Night, I think in May. You have to be over 40 to remember it. And it came up with the duck earlier tonight because he was talking about the Northern Territory and having Cracker Night, which they do still on July 1 each year. It's Territory Day, the day the Territory got independence. It's not a state, but it got independence from South Australia. You might remember Cracker Night, but it's seeing it's 40 years since New South Wales had one. You're going to have to be a certain age. I really think it was a little bit of a shame that it did go. There were some people who did the wrong thing, of course, but it was just a great, great, great fun time. Give us a call. Our number's 131873.

0: Well, here we are. What's in the papers? I have to say we're a little light on this evening. We've only got the three papers thus far. I don't know if they're waiting to finish their deadlines based on what's been happening in Marvel Stadium with the Indian Prime Minister. But let's start with the Australian. And their big story is Modi comes bearing gifts on trade and defence, story written by Ben Packham and Anthony Galloway. Says that Anthony Albanese and Narendra Modi had pledged a major expansion of the nation's defence ties, cleared the way for billions of dollars worth of uranium sales to India, and vowed to fast-track a new free trade agreement and bilateral investment treaty. Meeting the Indian counterpart in Melbourne, the Prime Minister declared the nation to be the top-tier security partners and said Australia would become a trusted supplier of uranium to India under a new peaceful use framework, overturning more than a decade of stalled trade. This is Anthony Albanese saying, Australia's relationship with India has never been more consequential than it is today, and our partnership has never been stronger. Mr. Modi, on a three-day visit to Australia, received a rock star welcome from Indian Australians at Melbourne's Marvel Stadium on Thursday night. As I said, we crossed that a little earlier with Nelson Scott. And in a rare move, Mr. Modi started his speech in English, which included an acknowledgement of the traditional owners of the land before praising the Indian diaspora in Australia. So that's their main story, highlighted by a photo in the centre of the page, which is Anthony Albanese and Prime Minister Narendra Modi holding hands and their hands lifted up in the air on stage at Marvel Stadium. Now, commentary on this also in the Australian today from Ben Packham, who, as I said, co-wrote that article, saying Anthony Albanese is going all in on India as Donald Trump upends the rules-based global order and China asserts its military might with alarming regularity. Among a slew of announcements, he and Narendra Modi have pledged to elevate the country's defence ties to level approaching those between Australia and its quasi-ally Japan. Ben continues to write, as top-tier security partners, Australian and Indian forces will undertake more complex exercises, expand naval cooperation, and deploy aircraft from each other's territories. That's just part of his commentary on what's happened today in Melbourne. Another story here on the front page of The Australian from James Dowling, headlined, ABC concedes failures but rejects new watchdog. The ABC has admitted making a bad mistake when reporting that 14,000 babies could die from starvation in Gaza, but refused to accept calls for a new independent regulator to ensure it wasn't making its own homework on anti-Semitism. In evidence to the Bondi Royal Commission on Thursday, anti-Semitism envoy Gillian Siegel suggested the ABC and SBS were blind to bias in their own reporting and demanded an independent body be implemented to examine years of coverage on the Middle East conflict and anti-Semitism. Also still with the front page of the Australian, police probe death amid Telstra outage. Police have launched an investigation into the death in regional South Australia that occurred during Telstra's nationwide network outage after more than 600 triple O calls failed as Labor faces accusations it has not heeded the lessons of last year's Optus disaster and prepared for future emergencies. Now, South Australia Police this evening said they were investigating links between the network crash and an elderly person who died in a regional hospital on Wednesday, with Telstra confirming they were working closely with police to support the inquiry. Still sticking with the Australian, front page again on the upper right-hand side from Greg Brown, their political correspondent, chief political correspondent. Hanson offers an eternity of pain. Now, this is about the speech we were talking about earlier tonight that Angus Taylor has made. It's sort of, for the first time, I think he's ever really taken it to One Nation and trying to put forward where the policies of the coalition stand. Now, the story goes that Angus Taylor has warned a One Nation government would create an eternity of pain for Australians and deliver even worse economic outcomes than the Albanese government, likening Pauline Hanson's populist party to the Greens in the fiercest critique since becoming Liberal leader. The opposition leader said One Nation's unfunded policies would increase inflation, sent interest rates 3% higher, cost mortgage holders $20,000 a year, triple the debt, and cause a sovereign debt crisis requiring cuts to pensions and Medicare. In a major speech to the Sydney Institute on Thursday evening, Mr. Taylor warned Australians were becoming poorer under Labor due to bigger government, sluggish productivity, high immigration, support for net zero, and the rollout of a union-endorsed industrial relations agenda. And finally, with the Australian, the MH Asylum Seekers and Abbott Red Lines, this is a story from Paul Kelly, that says Tony Abbott has revealed a series of conflicts he faced as Prime Minister, including with public servants over his efforts to stop the boats, US President Barack Obama after the Russian downing of Flight MH17, and also his proposal to deploy our troops to Ukraine. In an interview for Paul Kelly's book, he says, for my book, The Twilight of Exceptionalism, The Liberal and Conservative Era, 2013 to 2022, Mr. Abbott said his first task facing his government was stopping asylum seekers, but some senior officials were completely defeatist and alarmed that Australia would risk conflicts with Indonesia. So that's the stories, the front page of The Australian today. Well, the Daily Telegraph's not going to take me as long to go through. They've really sort of focused on State of Origin and the aftermath of that. So huge picture of Nathan Cleary with Laurie Daly saying, Clear the Conqueror ain't finishing yet, or finished yet, Return of the Kings. Written by Tyson Jackson, says Nathan Cleary hugged his coach, thanked his girlfriend, and gave rugby league fans a giant glimmer of hope when he returned to Sydney a victorious Origin skipper yesterday. Cleary said he was not too sick of winning yet, and that reigning supreme over the game of rugby league was still what I love to do. Those comments should ease the fears of NRL fans wondering whether Cleary might not follow soccer superstar girlfriend Mary Fowler overseas. And also beaming with pride was Blues coach Laurie Daly, in honour of whom the Daily Telegraph has chosen to rebadge its masthead today. Yes, I didn't notice that, I have to say, but there it is in blue. It's the Daily Telegraph, as in D-A-L-E-Y, is the way that they've spelt the Daily Telegraph for today. Also, ABC News fed Jewish hate seagull. This is the story I also referred to with The Australian. The ABC's coverage of the war in Gaza lacked balance and exacerbated anti-Jewish sentiment in Australia, the country's special envoy to combat anti-Semitism told a Royal Commission yesterday. On the final day of the latest round of the hearings at the Royal Commission on Anti-Semitism and Social Cohesion, Gillian Siegel reserved particular condemnation for the public broadcaster's reporting on the conflict, saying it disproportionately gave voice to anti-Israel perspective. And the other story on the front page of the Daily Telegraph today is We All Pay for White Elephant REZ, an exclusive from Peter Jenkins. Angry farmers at war with the Binns government over a mega renewable energy project are warning the battle threatens to spill over and impact Sydney households' budgets. In cattle country around the Upper Hunter and New England regions, locals are fuming over plans to run transmission lines on steroids through some of the New South Wales' most productive land. They're talking about more than 300 kilometres of 80-metre-tall transmission towers proposed for a renewable or New England renewable energy zone where wind, solar and battery installations would have generated energy sent via the lines to an existing power station and out across the state. That's the Daily Telegraph, D-A-L-E-Y, Telegraph. And finally, of the papers we've got available this evening is the Financial Review. Their top story is UniSuper to snub firmest float over a lack of detail. UniSuper, the country's fourth largest pension fund, has cast doubt on the highly anticipated initial public offering of Firmus Technology and claims valuing it at $15.5 billion, warning it would not be investing in the data center developer as too little was known about its underlying business. Also with the Fin Review, PBO warns on budget gloss-ups, a story from Luke Kinsella. The head of the Parliamentary Budget Office has issued a rare public criticism of the approach governments take to producing the budget, saying it creates a bias for optimistic fiscal projections and has the potential to obstruct good policy development. The PBO is an independent budget watchdog that parliamentarians use to cost their policy. And PBO Chief Sam Reinhardt, who normally remains behind the scenes, has also took aim at the simplistic way media organisations divide groups into winners and losers after budget is released. Well, they do, but I guess that's the way to digest to the general public the pros and cons of a budget, isn't it? They've got a story as well, as in the Fitton Review, on the uranium export deals, faces tax hitch, apparently. Michael Reid, their foreign affairs correspondent, writes that Australia will need to develop new uranium mines after Prime Minister Anthony Albanese and Indian leader Narendra Modi struck an agreement to boost resource exports, but White has warned the government's changes to capital gains tax will undermine the investment needed to make it happen. Modi declared that Australia's uranium reserves were critical to helping India meet its ambition to build more nuclear plants and energy, and lauded the growing ties between the two countries as he and Albanese signed a raft of agreements to defence cooperation and upgrade trade ties between Canberra and New Delhi. They've also got a version of the story about Angus Taylor this evening and his address where he warns of One Nation's debt bomb, written by Ronald Mitson. Says opposition leader Angus Taylor says One Nation's policies would smash the budget bottom line, forcing interest rates higher by 3%, nearly tripling the nation's $1 trillion debt burden and potentially sparking a sovereign debt crisis. So they're the major stories in the papers today. This is Warren Moore for John Stanley. Our number's 131873.
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4: 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Time for our UK report, and Ben Downey joins us, Seven News' Europe correspondent. G'day, Ben. You there, Ben? I don't know if we've got Ben. We did have Ben a little while ago because he's at the NATO summit, or that's why he's been in Turkey, which has all been happening. A lot of focus there on Donald Trump and what he's had to say, which I think has been a fairly large part of the closing sessions of that summit. G'day, Ben.
5: Hello, Warren. How are you?
4: Yeah, I'm good, mate. You're in Ankara, are you?
5: I am, yes. Yes, despite the gremlins in the system, I am here.
4: There we go. Well, we've got it happening now. That's all that really matters. From what I can gather, as we get to the end of this NATO summit, it's been all about Donald Trump, has it?
5: As it always kind of was going to be. I mean, NATO's an alliance that typically is that North Atlantic Treaty Organization. It's America and Canada plus Europe basically being a bulwark against Russia. The old saying, you got to keep the Germans down and keep the Russians out. That's how NATO was founded. And when it comes to Donald Trump, he really is, NATO's great at fighting its external adversaries, Russia, the USSR, but internal division is something it is not used to. And so when Donald Trump threatens to pull troops out of Europe, threatens to break up the alliance, it is a matter of pleasing him. Now, somehow the Europeans have managed to turn his opinion. He's come in scathing of the alliance. He's walked away saying it's more united than ever. And really, it couldn't happen at a better time because the U.S. is now in a newly reignited war, it appears, in Iran, launching two consecutive nights of strikes, 80 strikes one evening, 90 the second against Iran after Iran broke the terms of that ceasefire agreement in the eyes of the Americans. So Iran has really inadvertently dominated a summit that was supposed to be about Ukraine and Russia, but now is about the war raging in the Middle East.
4: Yeah, that war in the Middle East, though, it looks like it could go as long as the Ukrainian conflict, doesn't it?
5: Oh, well, I mean, it kind of does. I mean, the Ukraine war is in its fifth year now. The difficulty is with this Iranian war is that really it seems we're at this stalemate. The Iranians do not want to relinquish their control over the Strait of Hormuz. Americans don't want them, A, to have a nuclear weapon, B, they want to have trade free-flowing. And there's no sort of tangible way for either of them to extricate themselves other than either the new Iranian regime or Donald Trump to take an ego check and retreat and accept some kind of, you know, terms that would be currently deemed, you know, embarrassing depending on which nation you're in. And, well, that's something that neither nation can countenance. So we're in this limbo middle ground where everyone else is paying the price. Your listeners, oil price jumped 7% in just 24 hours after this conflict resumed. Now it's a matter of, you know, Donald Trump falling on NATO, which is traditionally meant to be about Europe, the North Atlantic, trying to drag them into this Middle Eastern conflict.
4: Yep.
5: It appears he's kind of done that, but it's a real sort of a no man's land at the moment about how we move forward.
4: And he's gone to what's becoming an old chestnut, and that is Greenland as well.
5: Well, I mean, yeah, the poor Danes. I mean, they put up more money than anyone else. Now, a lot of these Western European nations are only putting up 1%, 2% of their GDP in defence spending. The Danes are spending quite a lot. At the start of the year, they'd actually mined the runways in Greenland, genuinely fearing a US invasion. They've managed to talk them down in January, but straight away again, we find ourselves back in July. Donald Trump's designs on Greenland never seem to escape him. He believes publicly, he says, it's to keep the Arctic safe from Russia and China. Privately, a lot of people believe that Donald Trump and a lot of his sort of friends in Washington and amongst his social circles want to have Greenland for those rare earth minerals that are there as well, and perhaps even begin a new country as well. So it's going to be an ongoing thing. Donald Trump has not relinquished any designs. He still firmly wants that island territory.
4: Yeah, I would have thought that once we started talking about the US having a greater military presence there, that would have been enough to appease him, but clearly not.
5: No, I mean, this is the thing. It's a difference between stated public goals and a difference between what they actually want. They want territory. Donald Trump, as what has been reported in quite a few books that have been written about this second Trump administration, effectively seized that island, Greenland, that island territory, seized the strategic importance of it, of which it has enormous strategic importance, particularly with melting Arctic ice caps, and wants it for himself. And it kind of is as simple as that. You can say, well, we're going to have this Golden Dome missile system. We're going to install more military units there. We're going to open up a new military port, have more rotations of U.S. naval assets through there. And ultimately, that's window dressing. At the end of the day, it appears Donald Trump, the real estate mogul, wants more real estate.
4: It is. Now, one of the big things to come out of this NATO conference summit was support for Article 5, or renewed support for Article 5. Now, that's effectively the one-in-all-in article, isn't it?
5: Yes, it is. It's something that they are really, really tight on, because what's happening is you have this brinkmanship that's going on. So right now, Russia is testing the waters. Russian drones will fly out of the Ukrainian theater. They might land in Latvia. They might land in Lithuania. They might set fire to perhaps an energy or a power station or some other kind of civil infrastructure. And Vladimir Putin is kind of playing the game. How far can we push these European NATO nations? A bit like how, you know, your listeners in Australia might be feeling with China doing the same kind of shenanigans in the Indo-Pacific. Let's fire a nuclear-capable missile in and around the Indo-Pacific, perhaps towards the Solomon Islands, perhaps within range of another Western military base. Both China and Russia, they're trying, how far can we push these things? So when the time comes when they can actually launch a proper attack, we won't see it coming. We'll think it will be another kind of, you know, taunt or feint. So these nations that are undergoing these sort of flirtations with action and military action, they are incredibly desperate for the US in particular, as well as Britain, France, and Germany, to really full-throatedly support them when it comes to military action. That's why they've committed so much money to their militaries. You know, Poland, 5% of their GDP in defense spending, as well as Lithuania, as well as Latvia, whereas like your France, your Germany, your Spain, they're hovering around 2%. They want to make sure they're spending all this money so Donald Trump likes them. So when push comes to shove, he'll come to their rescue.
4: Yeah. Ben, just I know you're there to cover, obviously, NATO, so you probably didn't get to look around much. But Ankara's a place where, you know, we think of Turkey, we tend to think of Istanbul. It's one of those countries where the most prominent city isn't necessarily the capital. What's Ankara like from what you've been able to see?
5: Well, a bit of a downtime, Warren, at the moment. So I've actually just gone and visited the tomb of Ataturk, the founder of the Turkish nation, obviously, after the Ottoman Empire fell. This is someone who was a senior military commander in the Gallipoli conflict. And it's quite an amazing, he's a very revered figure. He started Ankara just like, it was basically, it didn't exist before he was the leader of Turkey.
4: It's a bit like Istanbul.
5: He started it up. He's now buried there. He's a very much revered figure. But there is, for Australians, whoever might find themselves here, it's quite a moving experience to go. There are some amazing passages written in Turkish, and you'll forgive my poorly paraphrased translation, but he speaks very lovingly about these Australian soldiers that find themselves still buried or undiscovered in sort of around Gallipoli or elsewhere, you know, in these regions. He says, you know, don't worry to the mothers and daughters and children and relatives. of these Australian sons who are here. They are now in our bosom. We take care of them. So it's quite a moving experience to come. And it illustrates kind of what a great man he was. He's turned the country into quite a secular country as well, really brought it into the 20th century at a time. Erdogan's brought it back to a kind of, you know, non-secular country.
4: Yeah, Turkey,
5: quite a large Muslim population here. But,
4: yeah, changing the name.
5: Yeah, exactly. Yep. Exactly. But a remarkable place.
4: Yeah, great, Ben. Thank you as always.
5: Always a pleasure, Warren. Take care.
4: Ben Downey, 7 News Europe correspondent. We'll take a break. Next is time for travel.
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7: And now, cruising and travel with Richard Davey.
4: Time for an adventure with our regular cruising and travel segment. Richard Davey joins me now. How are you, Richard? More to the point, where are you, Richard?
21: Oh, Warren, where have I been this week? My goodness, from Singapore to the Maldives and back to Singapore. And it's been quite a week because, look, this is something everybody should do, to go to the wonderful country of the Maldives. And, you know, it's something you can do not only as a holiday from Australia. You know, you might come up through Singapore. You might go through Sri Lanka or maybe my wonderful friend's country of Malaysia. And or Thailand, but you can also, you know, do the Maldives, as you'd say, on your way to or from Europe. Mm. You know, when things settle down, that's what I've done before. That's what I'll probably do next year. It's a really wonderful place to be. I don't like to do these long haul things. You know, they can keep their Sydney to London nonstop. I'm not interested. Oh, maybe if you're throwing me in first class.
4: Yeah, I was going to say. Yeah, depends on where you're sitting.
21: That was a wonderful. Yeah, exactly. Well, speaking of which, you know, I walked on my Singapore Airlines plane. It's an A350, great aircraft, and I'm walking back to my economy class seat. And what happens here, the reality is, you walk through the business class section, and those Singapore Airlines business sections, business seats are enormous, and there's a whole lot of kids in there. You know? It's a bit of a reality check. And so then I sat back in my seat in economy class. Mm-hmm. It's a good one. I get the one where there's nobody in front of you. It's a good secret of the A350. But I noticed there were some bigger seats. There was a premium economy section, which they don't sell.
4: Right.
21: But if you, this is a little tip. If you're flying on Singapore Airlines, you might be on a plane that's got premium economy, but it's they don't sell it. So if you ask at check-in, say, is my plane, you know, got a premium economy that, you know, nobody's paid for that maybe I can get?
4: Mm-hmm.
21: And, maybe you'll luck out because it's appreciably bigger and it's a very good premium economy.
4: There you go. I tell you, the last couple of times I've flown, it is interesting how kids end up in business class. I mean, really?
21: I'll tell you what, it's not a fluke. It's every time here. And I guess it's part of life. You know, the kids are in the best hotels. I stayed at the St. Regis here in Singapore. You know what? The kids are often very well behaved and they're impeccably dressed.
4: Yep.
21: You know, this is what happens in places like Singapore and Kuala Lumpur and Hong Kong. So it's good. You know, they're not badly behaved. Sometimes the parents are. But, you know, it is what it is. Look, yeah. I got to the St. Regis. I got to Mali Airport. And of course, most resorts will have a waiting lounge, you know, like a business class lounge before you go to a resort. They hand me this video on a palm top from my butler, who's welcoming me before I've even arrived.
4: Oh, your butler.
21: And you get on the, exactly. And they're fantastic. You don't even have to think for yourself. They do everything for you. You know, they just send you a little message when they're on their way to pick you up for dinner. Mm. And it really doesn't get much better than this. I didn't have the overwater bungalow this time. I had one on the beach, which had its beautiful garden. It's a freestanding house. And I don't really need to be over the water because that's not my world. I don't jump in with, all those wonderful creatures, but a lot of people do, and it's a great thing to do. But yeah, go to the Maldives if you can, and if you can afford it, the St. Regis is a top choice.
4: I tell you what, I would love to go to the Maldives, but or the Maldives. What is it, Maldives or Maldives?
21: Well, this is exactly what John says, and look, I think it's still Maldives, but it doesn't matter.
4: Okay, well,
21: as long as you know where you're going.
4: From Australia, I know there is one option direct, but generally speaking, it's a little bit remote in a way, isn't it? Because you have to either go via Singapore or Sri Lanka, or it can take a long time to get there.
21: I'm a real hopper because tonight, in fact, I'm about to jump on the Qantas flight back to Darwin, and I've chosen to hop through Darwin in both directions. And so if you like me and you don't like being up there for a long time, then it's good. But I think it's a great thing to be able to come through Singapore or Kuala Lumpur. You know, I keep on saying that Kuala Lumpur is pretty cheap now. You know, I stayed at the Shangri-La in Kuala Lumpur for about $200 a night. And it's a classic old hotel. And, you know, it's a really, really good to be able to hop and shop, you know, because there's not a lot of shopping malls in the Maldives. But I tell you what, the duty-free at Mali Airport is one of the last bastions of reasonably priced duty-free. I nearly decided to start smoking again.
4: Well, that's the Maldives or Maldives. Tell us about Singapore, what you've been doing there.
21: Singapore has been great. First day at the St. Regis, you know, another wonderful property. St. Regis have the great tradition of sabrage. Every afternoon, you go down to the lobby and they put the knife through the cork of a bottle of none other than a magnum of Runart champagne, which is a top champagne. Mm. And that happens every day. So if you're an in-house guest, come down and share a glass. I'm now at an amazing hotel called the Artisan. That's Artyzen. Yes, I said Z. Generation Z. It's a wonderful hotel. I reckon the Australians have done the breakfast menu because you can have our national breakfast dish of bacon, avocado and eggs on toast. And, you know, it's a lovely little spot here, a brand new building, a rooftop pool. I've just been in for my afternoon swim before I came to the airport.
4: Tough.
21: So it's a great little place. And Singapore's been great this time. I got to go to Sentosa today. I went to Sentosa years ago when there was a monorail and two resorts and a beach.
4: I think I went there for Universal Studios. That's where that is, isn't it? I think.
21: That is exactly where it is. And, of course, it's all very Disney now. And I was at the Shangri-La Resort for lunch, the Rasa Sentosa, and you see all these bags destined for the Disney ship that now calls Singapore home. This is the ship that was to be built for the defunct Singapore cruise line, Dream Cruises, who were great, but they went broke during the pandemic because they weren't allowed to put too many people on board, therefore didn't make money. Anyway, the ship got finished off by Disney. And it's a massive ship. It looks like one of the cargo ships. It's so large. One of the car containers, you know. But it's going to be a luxury ship. And, you know, there's thousands and thousands of people on board. And Disney, Singapore's gone completely Disney. But, you know, there is part of the Shangri-La complex is a day resort. You can get a day pass for the resort. Let's say you're in between flights or you've checked out early.
15: Yeah.
21: You can go to Sentosa, get yourself a day pass. They've got all sorts of things like cabanas and restaurants. And my pick, I've got to come back for this because I was too early this morning in there, a go-kart track. And you've got a big, you know, that top gear section where they compare you against, you know, the other drivers
15: and the stars.
21: And all of that. Well, here you can
15: see fastest driver in a reasonably priced car, I think they used to call.
21: Exactly. Yeah. That's Jeremy Clarkson. Anyway, here you can compare yourself to none other than Jenson Button, Charles Leclerc, and one of the other drivers. So you can have a real competition against yourself and the pros. And it's here to stay.
15: I still love go-karting. I mean, now I feel it for about a week afterwards, but it's a lot of fun.
21: Exactly.
15: It's a lot of fun.
21: Yeah, especially when you go in one of those little tub bucket seats. And
15: that's right.
21: Sort of
15: for a while. Suspension? Who needs suspension? What about power adapters? I mean, what's your experience with that, particularly when you've been flipping around like you have Maldives and Singapore and back here in Australia and whatever? Yeah.
21: I don't know about you, but every time I travel, I forget something. I leave something at home and I leave something from on the road. So this time I left my power adapters at home. I needn't have worried because I actually have found that everywhere I've stayed, bar one, has had these new universal power adapters. Honestly, I must have missed them the first time around. I reckon they might have been around for a few years, but I never noticed.
15: Yeah.
21: So this time I've enjoyed just being able to plug my Australian things in. And in fact, where I've been until today, the Artisan, was the one hotel that didn't have our plugs. But that was easy. I just made a phone call to reception. They sent up two adapters, and for good measure, they bought me two more the next morning. So problem solved easily here at the Artisan.
15: The worst experience I had with power adapters, I think, was Switzerland. Off memory, Switzerland likes to be neutral. They don't want to have the euro. They don't want to take sides in things, and they want their own power adapter, yeah, or power point.
21: Yeah, because here in Singapore, you have the British adapter, you know, the three-prong, but I wouldn't buy shares in a company that makes power adapters anymore.
15: There we go. The Crown Princess, some news on that?
21: Oh, these Aussies and Kiwis that are globetrotting the world, they've passed the hump. You know, they're more than halfway through now. And they're in they're probably as far away from home as they're going to get because they're in Greenland, Björk country. They were in Reykjavik yesterday and they're around in Grundarfjord today. And then they'll continue their journey across the North Atlantic. They'll go to northeastern Canada. They're going to go to New York. I'm not sure they're going to see a Yankees match that John would like to see, but I think there's something on in sport there. and then they'll go through the Panama Canal. The long way back home, they're going to go via South America and crossing the Pacific. So we'll keep an eye on them.
15: 115 days.
21: Yeah, unbelievable.
15: What's the longest job done? I think I did 35. I thought that was okay. I don't know if I'd want to do much more.
21: Yeah, I haven't often done 35 in one go, but I used to go to Europe, 6, 7 to 42. Okay, I used to do 6 weeks. Yeah. On a wonderful ship called the Royal Viking Sun. That was 3 fortnightly cruises. You'd never repeat an itinerary. And so that was 42 nights. And that was about the most I've done in one stretch. But if you add it all up, I'm about 4,000 days. Although I think I've stopped counting at 4,000 days. But, you know, I don't cruise as much as I used to. But, gee, I've got to do it a couple of times a year. And it gets you.
15: It does. I only went on my first one about 16 years ago. But then it's become a very regular thing, I can tell you.
21: Excellent.
15: Yeah.
21: Fantastic.
15: Well, I've got to leave it there, Richard.
21: We'll sail together one day, mate.
15: Maybe we will. We're out of time. You'll talk to John next week.
21: Good on you, Warren. Thanks again.
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15: Text line 0460 873 873. So tonight we've been talking a little bit about Cracker Night, which we haven't had in New South Wales for 40 years, but they still have in the Northern Territory. It's how we got on the topic. We're talking to the Duck and we're talking about the Northern Territory. And there's been a lot of confusion, and I've only just worked out why. Because like a lot of things in Australia, such as public holidays, whatever, there wasn't a uniform Cracker Night across the states. So I've got a text here from Melbourne saying it was November 5. I've got another one from Brisbane about Guy Fawkes Night saying it was November 5. And I remember it in May, but actually at the last part of it was in June in New South Wales. It was the Queen's birthday long weekend.
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4: And that pretty much wraps us up for this Thursday evening. It's been Warren Moore filling in for John Stanley. Now, John's been a big crook, which is why I'm here for tonight, but fingers crossed, he'll be right as rain and back.

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1: Hello, I'm Jamel Wells. Indian Prime Minister Narendra Modi has received a roaring reception at a community event in Melbourne. Federal politics reporter Nelson Scott.
2: More than 35,000 members of the Indian diaspora have descended upon Marvel Stadium for the Melbourne Meets Modi cultural extravaganza. Revelers danced to the beat of traditional drums and sitars as the crowd repeatedly chanted the Indian Prime Minister's name. Both Anthony Albanese and Mr. Modi addressed the lively crowd, with Mr. Albanese saying, "The energy in the venue defines the Australia-India relationship.
3: The positivity and promise of our two nations."
2: One attendee says the Indian PM speech was the highlight.
4: Everyone was excited for the moment and, yeah, the vibe was, yeah, amazing.
2: The event follows a day of high-level diplomatic talks, which saw the two nations lock in a uranium export agreement.

0: Nelson Scott at Marvel Stadium, Melbourne.
1: Police in South Australia are looking into a regional hospital death during Telstra's nationwide outage. The telco and police initially advised they had no reports of fatalities linked to the outage. Family members of the person who died have since contacted police. Officers are trying to identify who fired shots at a house in Sydney's west while two children were inside. No one was injured in the attack at Guildford, which police believe was targeted. Acting Superintendent Andrew McKay says they're investigating possible links to organised crime.
2: Shooting at a house, someone would expect that it's likely someone could be injured or killed, and a number of detectives are working to identify those involved.
1: Unions are calling for urgent reform to improve conditions for teachers in Queensland. A Queensland Teachers Union survey has found 57% of respondents experience verbal aggression most days in the classroom. Research from Flinders University shows financial barriers are not the only reason Australian families are having fewer children. Parents report sleep deprivation, stress and a lack of childcare make the prospect of another baby less realistic. Lead author Professor Damien Riggs says it's already having an effect.
3: So we're already currently at below replacement rate, which means we're not giving birth to enough children to replace the number of people who are dying. That will become an issue in decades to come.
1: And Welsh singer Bonnie Tyler has died at 75. Her family says she died in hospital in Portugal where she was being treated for an illness. In finance, the Australian dollar's buying around 69 US cents.
4: Wherever you go, take the stories that matter with you. 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
1: Fremantle has overcome a goalless first half and 25-point deficit to beat Sydney by 38 points in Perth. The final score, 111-73, in front of a crowd of almost 56,000. In the NRLW, the Broncos beat the Sharks 22-16 in Sydney. Origin player of the series, Nathan Cleary, is backing Laurie Daly to retain the Blues' coaching job next year. It's understood Daly is considering walking away after clinching a shock series win. Fly half Declan Meredith will make his Wallabies debut on Saturday against France after injuries to Carter Gordon and Ben Donaldson. And Gout Gout has been ruled out of the World Under 20 Championships after suffering a serious hamstring injury at training in Brisbane. You're up to date. That's the latest news and sport.
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1: A partly cloudy Friday with showers and a top of 17. Partly cloudy on Saturday with a top of 19. Possible showers on Sunday, 17. Fine and mostly sunny on Monday. Right now in the city, it's 10 degrees. 8 in Bankstown, 6 degrees in Campbelltown, 10 in Gosford, 9 in Lucas Heights, 8 degrees in Penrith, 9 degrees in Terry Hills. I'm Jamel Wells. 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
1: And here we are, Friday morning, 10th of July. Filling in for one more show for Tony McManus on 3AW, 6PR and 5AA in Adelaide. And then it's back to normal next week for the listeners to Tony's show. It's been great having you here with us for the last 2 weeks. And we've made a load of new friends too. 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Hope you had a good day. 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Have a quick look at the weather around the country as well and see where we're at in terms of the temperature, because it feels like it's pretty cold. Mind you, it's 16 degrees at the moment in Perth, so not that cold in Perth, about 10 degrees in Adelaide. They're not giving me the feels like temperature, probably because they know how much pleasure that gives me. 5 degrees in Melbourne, it's pretty cold in Melbourne, 5 degrees, and also 5 degrees in Canberra at the moment too. And currently in Brisbane, 13 degrees. For Sydney, we are looking at 11 degrees. Not one of those gave me the feels like temperature. Well, sometimes you just got to deal with what's in front of you. Before we get to the news, let's have a look and see about the lunar effect and where we're at with that. Because today is the 28th Lunar Day, and the symbol of the day today is the swamp. Well, there you go. Let's try and drain the moon if we can. Here's your words of wisdom for today, according to the lunar sun, or moon, depending on where you're standing at the moment. There is no wisdom like silence. It's very important today that you don't have any teeth pulled. Okay, well, make sure you think about that if you go to the dentist. You should avoid beans today, but you should have dinner made out of buckwheat. Buckwheat? Are we in Tennessee? Today's a good day to improve your economic situation. And the most active part of your body in terms of organs today is your larynx. Also, today's the best day for love affairs. Oh, wonder if Nicholas is aware of that. I'm sure he probably is, although we haven't heard from Nicholas for a couple of days. Okay, shall we have a quick look at the worldometers? Because I like that, and then we'll get into the crunchy stuff. Currently, we have how many billions of people in the world at the moment? 8,303,652,864, and going up every couple of seconds. But where's the statistics that I like? There has been, so far, since midnight, $1,334 spent on weight loss programs in America. See, that's the kind of stuff you can come to this show and find out about. You tell me anybody else that can give you that statistic, I'll tell you, they're dreaming. Today is day 133 of the Iran conflict. How does this differ from the previous 131 days? It's a bloody mess. No other way you can't mitigate this. You can't sugarcoat it. That's where we're at. We are in the same situation we were on day one, except now, let's be honest, we have a stronger regime, they're saying, in Iran. And the leaders that have replaced the former leader are now more hardline. We're led to believe that. Have we managed to stop the threat of a nuclear threat from Iran? Well, I don't know the answer to that. Does anybody know the answer to that? Donald Trump has declared the Iran ceasefire is over and the U.S. are launching new retaliatory strikes.
2: We attacked very powerfully last night the very dangerous people from Iran. They're sick. There's something wrong with them. We said, go and do your funeral stuff. And instead of that, they start shooting rockets at ships yesterday. And so we hit them very hard last night, very hard.
1: That ain't the only place. Putin is likely to escalate the Ukraine war. Sources say there's a high probability of escalation in coming months. And Putin sees full Donbass control as his essential victory at the moment. Kyiv says intelligence shows Putin preparing new operations, possibly beyond Ukraine with the drone strikes on refineries and ports. Closer to home, the Albanese government's big spending and high tax agenda has helped drive up rents and also locked aspiring homeowners out of an increasingly unaffordable market. Latest data has revealed that rents have surged by 12% over the past year. Interest rates have risen three times over that period since the aspirational Labor May federal budget. The word, incidentally, aspirational, wasn't mine, but that's one of the words they want to use. Prime Minister Anthony Albanese and the Indian leader Narendra Modi have struck an agreement to boost resource exports. Here is the Indian PM.
3: We have signed an important agreement today on nuclear energy. This will pave the way for uranium supplies from Australia to India and give our clean energy objectives fresh momentum. Our cooperation in critical minerals is important for our strategic security and clean energy transition.
1: And obviously that being not necessarily the voice, well, it wasn't the voice of the Indian Prime Minister. That was an interpreter as well. Always wondered about a job as an interpreter, you know. I mean, because, you know, the whole world is, and it's the same thing as when you're giving interpretation through sign language. The whole world is waiting to see what it is you're trying to say. And you may not know the interpretation of a particular word, but you've got to keep going. It's a really hard job, I imagine. You've got to get the word as they're saying it and then interpret the word in your head and then say it in real time. So you would have to have such an incredibly vast knowledge of the language that you're interpreting, both languages, to be able to pick the word, interpret it in real time whilst listening to the next word they say. Wow, that's a pretty big job, isn't it? What else we got going on in the world? Well, Annika Wells has responded to the Telstra debacle. Is there any other word for it?
4: In some instances, calls are going straight to Message Bank. In some instances, 000 calls were not going through. So working overnight to try and address that, I think it's been, it has been largely resolved, but there are still residual problems.
1: So it hasn't been largely resolved then. Andrew Hastie has been talking about monoculture and multiculturalism.
5: I think monoculturalism as put out by Pauline Hanson and multiculturalism as, you know, advocated by some people on the left are both loaded political terms. You've got the woke right pushing for monoculturalism. You've got the woke left pushing for multiculturalism. I sit with most sensible mainstream Australians somewhere in the centre. I think there is a third way. I think we're all signed up to the Australian project. I think immigration has happened. That's a reality. It doesn't matter where you're from or what colour your skin is. If you sign up to our shared language, which is English, our shared institutions like Parliament and the rule of law or our judiciary, and if you sign up to our shared symbol, that is the Australian national flag, then you're Australian. It doesn't matter if you have a curry on the weekend or whether you go to mass at a Greek Orthodox church or whether you celebrate the China New Year, if you sign up to those things, you're Australian. And so people who are trying to push us into monoculturalism or multiculturalism for political reasons, I think is unhelpful and it's divisive to our country.
1: Well, on the subject of which, Pauline Hanson has been hailed one of the bravest politicians on the planet because she caught up with the controversial British activist Tommy Robinson. I don't know whether or not Pauline was doing this for a podcast, incidentally.
6: Hello. He's a famous man.
7: Pleasure to meet you. I've watched your fight from afar for a long time.
6: Thank you.
7: For years. Yeah. And I want to say thank you for the comments when you've spoke up for me at times, when I've been rock bottom.
6: I've been there myself, and when people stood up for me, that's a good thing. I never forget it.
1: Well, there you go. And we'll talk more about that throughout the morning. Okay, here's the number, 131-873. If you've just joined us, you've joined us on what I consider to be my favourite day of the week, because we have lots of segments, regular segments, that we do on a Friday morning. One's called Peeping Tom, which is where we talk to a famous celebrity about their career. This morning, we're going to talk to Mark Holden, who's done everything, plus... Will you wait till you hear some of the stories about Mark Holden's career? You won't believe some of the things that he's done. And the barrister's only part of it. And the carnations on Countdown is the other. So that's coming up. It's also Paranormal Friday. This morning we're going to speak to one of the world's most eminent horror movie experts. You won't believe the cultural impact and societal reflections that horror movies have. And I always just thought a horror movie was a horror movie. But when you look at the difference between horror movies and also the timing of horror movies, it's amazing how much, and I didn't even realize this, it reflects what's going on in society. Did you know that? We'll talk about that. We'll talk tennis with Craig Gabriel. And also we have a segment on Friday morning we call Behind the Song. And how that works is we get a famous song and we speak to the people that have released the song. The person that wrote the song will tell us. And the Suite are about to tour Australia later on. I think a couple of months, I think. I'll give you the dates. We're going to talk about the famous Suite song, Fox on the Run. So there's a whole heap coming up between now and when, you know, the normal people wake up and go about their day-to-day activities. What kind of night are we going to have tonight, then? It's up to you. Do you want to get serious? Do you want to have a bit of fun? I don't mind. The phones are yours. Whatever you want to talk about. 131-873. And I'll get to your calls after this.
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1: And before I get to the phones, the texts, 0460 873 873. Hello, Bruce. Phil, the Suite tour, every single one of them's dead, says Bruce. Well, no, there's not. There's one original member, Andy Scott, and that's who I'm talking to a bit later on this morning. Bit of Fox on the Run business. Great story behind that song, too. Hello, Chris at Laylaw. How are you, my friend? He says, once again, Albo's demonstrated he's an idiot, incapable of Australia, of addressing Australia's most concerning issues. What else we got here? Joe says, how can the current Iranian regime possibly be more hardline, Phil? Well, because I read an article about them in the Wall Street Journal yesterday, and the Wall Street Journal journalist who had investigated the story said the new regime is more hardline than the previous, and also younger. So that's where I got that from. Didn't just make it up, incidentally. Hello, Jenny, how are you? Thank you so much for your text. Really, it was nice to hear from you. And it's been great to hear from you through the last couple of weeks, as it has been for all of our new listeners as well. Tony's back next week. Want to give a shout out. This is Vicky to Vern. Vern, are you okay? Because we haven't heard from you. How's your health? Another one says, it's been great listening to you. Thank you. I haven't got your name, so I can't give you a credit. And somebody else says, John was away, Phil. He definitely got the wiggles, bugle, sniffles. You know what? I told you that last night and he dismissed it. Robin says that Trump has made a mess of the world. I think I pretty much got to most people as well. So let's get to the phone. And this is quite exciting because Cameron's on at Botanic Ridge. Morning, Cameron. Pardon my ignorance. Where's Botanic Ridge?
20: Good morning, Phil. It's southeast suburbs of Melbourne.
1: Okay.
20: Cranbourne.
1: Pardon my ignorance on that one. It's good to have you on the show, my friend. And can I say, can you tell everybody about this particular phone call that we're having at the moment, the significance of it?
20: Well, besides 32 years of me calling up radio, being Melbourne or regional Victoria or up border in Albury, New South Wales, I just want to say thank you to you for me, first time being on your show.
1: There it is. Hold on. First time caller. Oh, magnificent. What a way to start the morning. She said I was a first time caller, but a long time. What kind of dog have you got in the background there, Cameron? Who was that I heard barking?
20: No, we don't have a dog.
1: Are you sure? Was that a ghost? I heard a phantom. I could have sworn a phantom dog barking in the background.
20: Well, Phil, that's a story for another time.
1: It may be, but you have called on Paranormal Friday, so we'll look for the news tomorrow and see if anybody in Botanic Ridge was bitten by a ghost dog, and we'll know it was you.
20: That's what I like, Phil. You bring a certain charm, a freshness to the overnights. It's a good quality to have. You've done a sterling job.
1: Oh, good on
20: you, mate. Wish you all the best for the future and hope anyone that calls up don't disrespect Phil, just let him do his job.
1: Crikey.
20: Now you listen, not all this.
1: No, everybody, in everybody's defense, though, in everybody's defense, they have every right to come on and say what they want. But listen, you can thank me until that, you know, ghost dog bites you, and then somehow I feel it'll all be my fault.
20: Okay, so take care. Have a good weekend. Thanks for your time, sir.
1: No, you're welcome. Thank you, Cameron. Thanks for calling through. And call anytime, by the way. I'll still be here, too.
20: I will. Bye for now.
1: Thank you. That was Cameron. Let's go to Jim in West Footscray. A lot to cover here, Jim. Good morning, mate. How are you? Jim. Oh, Jim fell asleep. Jim's fallen asleep. He's snoring in the background there. I mean, what does that tell you about me, right? I've been on 25 minutes and I've already put one of our listeners to sleep. Unless he's... No, he's definitely... Either Jim's fallen asleep or... I've got a theory. He's being attacked by a wild ghost boar. Yeah, that did sound like a wild ghost boar to me. Let's go to Wodonga. So you're on the good side of Albury. How are you, Jeff?
21: Never been better.
1: What, sorry?
21: I've never been better.
1: Oh, good. I wasn't sure what you said then. It sounded like I'm in Merriweather, and I was going to go, well, you're on the wrong side of Albury in that case. What have you got for us, Jeff? Good morning, mate.
21: Well, I'm the first caller as well to
1: oh,
21: you.
1: Hang on, everybody. Wow, two in a row before 12:30. She said I was a first-time. Different time zones in other places. Too early to try getting into that nap of mathematics. Well, it's a pleasure having you on, mate. Thank you so much, Jeff. What's on your mind, mate?
21: Wages for politicians and superannuation for politicians.
1: Yeah.
21: Let me tell you, I've got the Constitution in front of me. There is no provision in our Constitution for them to receive wages or superannuation.
1: Is that right?
21: What they're entitled to is a... Absolutely. Section 48 of the Constitution they get an allowance only.
0: Is that right?
21: Not, and that's Section 48. You can look it up yourself.
0: Section 48. Well, I've got to tell you, I'm going to be honest. In my 63 years, I don't think I've ever looked at the Constitution, let alone download it from the internet.
21: Yeah, well, you've got to be careful because there's two constitutions. There's a lawful one, which is the 1901 constitution or 1900, and there's one that the government have just put together called the several things, 1988 constitution, which is hasn't been ratified and never will be. So you've got to be careful which one you get.
0: So you got the 1900 one, which was ratified. You got the 1988 one. When did they decide to start using this for their own benefit?
21: Well, the 88 one?
0: Yeah, the 88 one, yeah.
21: It's only draft, but under the Evidence Act, and I think it's 138 of the 35 of the Evidence Act, when the judges are making decisions, they can use it. Even though it hasn't been given royal assent, it hasn't been a referendum, but they've got this little thing called the Evidence Act where they can bring it in if they want to.
0: Evidence Act 138. So how did you come upon this?
21: I've been studying this for probably 30 years.
0: And what are you a lawyer or a constitution lawyer, barrister, anything like that?
21: No, I suppose I'm a constitutionalist.
0: Right.
21: I'm just very interested in the Constitution.
0: You were a little bit like the lawyer in the movie The Castle.
21: Oh, yes.
0: You know what? In fact, if they'd had you, they wouldn't have had to bring up Mabo or the Vibe, because you just had the Constitution.
21: That's exactly spot on.
0: Well, that's really interesting, Jeff. That's really interesting.
21: The other point is that superannuation, see, the wages came in around 1952 where they didn't get the allowance. They got wages. Now, what that did, that actually made them unconstitutional because they become a public servant, and under the Constitution, Section 40.5, you can't get money from the Crown. That means if you're a public servant and be a politician at the same time, unlawful.
0: I want to hear you at a press conference with Albo putting your hand up, and I want you to quote Section 48, Draft 138 of the Evidence Act, and Section 40.5. See what he thinks of that.
21: The other thing is that he's been unlawfully elected because...
0: Really?
21: The government. Absolutely. They're all crooks. Under the Constitution, you have to have a writ from the Governor General. Well, 1973, Gough Whitlam removed the Queen. You've got the Queen of Australia, which is an unlawful entity, and we're operating as an unlawful, well, rabble. In fact, that the Queen's gone. Therefore, the Governor General, the Queen's representative, cannot sign a writ for an election.
0: Wow, this is
21: so all. Since 1973, are not worth the paper they're written on.
0: Mate, this is, to quote my good radio friend Tony Martin, this is dizzy stuff. So we've got, the Prime Minister may not even be the Prime Minister. Wow, I hope he's listening.
21: No, well, there's no such thing as a Prime Minister in our Constitution. You will not find it. It is not there.
0: Crikey. I feel like, you know, we're just skating over something here that could be groundbreaking. Jeff, good to talk to you, my friend.
21: Scary
0: indeed, especially if you're elbow. Jeff, have a good weekend, mate. Thank you so much. Some good stuff there. Cheers, buddy. Wow. 131-873. It's maybe Mabo, and it may be the Vibe, but it's not the Constitution.
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2: The Transport Minister John Graham joins me. 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
3: 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I'll speak to my colleague now.
19: It happens first here. Sydney Now with Clinton Maynard. 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
0: Okay, let me get to a couple more texts. Section 48, Patrick, says that the Constitution commences with the words, until the Parliament otherwise provides. The Parliament long ago otherwise provided regarding Commonwealth politicians' remuneration. I'm afraid your caller was talking nonsense. Well, I liked it. I thought it was good, especially the bit where he said the Prime Minister isn't the Prime Minister. Cheers, Patrick. Peter said, Phil's on the air, it's time to party hard. Well, my idea of partying hard is getting a chair somewhere at 9 o'clock, and then, you know, like, hopefully it's at home. Jerry, how are you? According to the Bureau of Meteorology, Phil, in the Shire, it's currently 8.7 degrees, but it feels like 7.3. And while I feel special, I prefer to feel warmer. Well, I feel special that you feel special, because you know what the feels like feels like. I was on hold once for over an hour, and I woke up 45 minutes after the time I checked, and so I presume I fell asleep. I wonder how many times Qantas hears somebody asleep on the other end of the line. That was Maggie who said that. I think it was Maggie, wasn't it? Because Maggie sent me another one as well, which I'll get to in a sec. Hey, Phil, says Rob, last week the Federal Housing Minister, Claire O'Neill, quoted, the main driver of what happens in the housing market is interest rates. Under the Albanese government, interest rates have only gone down 3 times in 4 years. Labour policies increase the cost to employers who put the prices up, and government spending continues to contribute to inflation, which determines interest rates. Well, thank you very much for that. Prue McSween, my radio girlfriend. Hello. If horror movies reflect the current times, Phil, the ones playing here at the moment would be called Down Under Doomed, The Shaggy PM Story, Planet of the Destroyer, or Psycho Pollies. Bless you, Prue McSween. Mick says, Phil, no mention of Bonnie Tyler. And I just realised, because I had two news stories for the top of the hour when I did the wrap-up, and I missed these two. One of them was Bonnie Tyler's died at the age of 75. She was put into a medically induced coma after undergoing emergency intestinal surgery. She was a good singer who was once described by Molly Meldrum as sounding like a female Rod Stewart, I remember, from Countdown. The other story, just very quickly, I wanted to mention is the British right-wing populist leader Nigel Farage has pretty much spectacularly backfired with his announcement, with his gamble that he would step down. So now he's going to put himself up for an election as a member for Clacton-upon-Sea. The only other person he's running against, and this really tickled me, the only other person he's running against is Count Binface, a comedian who has a bin on his head. And has 200,000 followers on X, the platform. I love it. Sometimes British politics just makes me smile. Sean's in Tasmania. Whereabouts in Tassie are you, Sean? Morning.
4: Launceston, yeah. It's cold here this morning. You never said Tassie on the weather earlier.
0: Well, I didn't know we were going down to Tassie. So are you listening on the app?
4: Yeah, I'm listening on the app. I listen on the app regularly.
0: Right, whereabouts are you?
4: Invermay, Launceston.
0: Launceston.
4: I had to go to work in that freezing cold on a motorbike. I had to ride half an hour away and stand in a cold street all day stopping traffic.
0: Crikey, what kind of bike you riding?
4: It's only a 250 sports bike, but it goes all right.
0: Yeah, that's it. So currently in Launceston, it's 7 degrees and it feels like 7 degrees.
4: Yeah, well, it's cold, but it's not real cold. When it gets below zero, it's a bit cold. Once it starts going under the zero.
0: Well, that's it. It's any man's, you know, land. What are you learning on the guitar?
4: I'm learning how to play it, actually, but what I'm finding is the hardest thing to learn how to play it is actually getting your fingers to do what you want them to do and hold these chords right.
0: Yeah. Yeah, that's right. I was going to make some really horrendous comment there along the lines of Kylie Minogue and the Prime Minister. I'm glad I didn't. Can you, what are you playing? What kind of guitar you got there? Can you play a bit to us?
4: Oh, not really at the moment. It's a Fender guitar. It's an electric guitar. I don't think you'll be able to hear it on the phone.
0: Well, you put the phone down, pop over there, plug it in.
4: All right, I'll stick it on. I'll just play a quick little bit of something.
0: Okay, play Smoke on the Water.
4: No, I can't play Smoke on the Water.
0: Oh, crikey. Okay, that's all right. Okay, it's not, well, obviously, it's not going to be too loud. Your neighbours aren't going to get upset, are they?
4: No.
0: All right, okay. What's this piece that you're going to play called, Sean? Or is it your own composition?
4: It's just bits of things.
0: Bits of Things. I like that. It's a good name for a song. This is Bits of Things. What key is this going to be in?
4: What key? Well, I don't really know. It's
0: doesn't know.
4: The two things. Top strings.
0: Yeah, the two top keys. That sounds like a G and a B to me. All right, let's have a little bit of Bits and Things all the way live from Launceston in Tasmania. Ladies and gentlemen, put your hands together for Sean.
4: I'm terrible. I'm just a learner, but oh well.
0: Doesn't matter. Sean, that was brilliant. That, you know what that was?
4: What?
0: Nirvana.
4: Nirvana?
0: That's what it sounded like to me.
4: It sounded like something.
0: Bits and Bits by Nirvana, the unpublished track. Sean, keep at it, mate. Good on you.
4: Yeah, thank you. You have a good night.
0: You too, my friend. Let's have a listen to John from Moorabbin's latest poetry attempt. How are you, mate? How's it all going with the poetry?
5: Yeah, good. I went to Cayenne today.
0: Yeah.
5: And I got quite a good warm welcome and applaud from people.
0: Good one. Have you got one for me this morning? Is this a quick one for me?
5: I have.
0: Okay, fantastic. Yes, What's this one called?
5: It's called The Cruel Sea, A Paradise to Me.
0: Brilliant. I love it. It's both poignant but also somehow expressive.
5: Yeah, well, it's very expressive. You'll wait till you hear it.
0: Well, I can't wait. Are you ready?
5: An ocean shore, a paradise where parents and children play, and fishes
4: spend the night fishing till the break of day. The waning tide slips slowly away from the shore, and the ink-black sky engulfs the blue, which is seen no more. The hot summer wind has blown away the clouds, and the beach now deserted of its thronging crowds. In the heat of summer night, the sand is dotted with fleshly forms. Then in the morning, the beach is battered by violent storms.
0: That is the cruel sea, mate. I think you've captured the swell, the erosion of the sand, and also...
4: There's two more verses.
0: Oh, okay, sorry.
4: Do you want to hear them?
0: Oh, yeah.
4: The rich from their window view the scene played out below. Figures run for cover as the storm gathers and strength and waves billow. From a soft rhythmic ripple to a rushing, roaring tide. In a matter of minutes, if you were in it, you would have died.
0: Oh, that's
4: the cruel, cruel sea feels no compassion and has no mercy. But by her might, sinking ships, she shows off her supremacy. A rogue shark lurks beneath the surface, seeking out its prey. God help those who are found by him swimming in the bay.
0: I don't know what I'm speechless.
4: Are you?
0: If I was a lighthouse, I would shine especially on you, my friend.
4: Oh, thank you.
0: You're most welcome. Yeah. Thank you so much for blessing us with your poetry over the last couple of weeks. You know I'm here. Yeah. If you need to ring me or if you want to ring me, I would be honoured to hear more of your poetry, my good friend.
4: Okay, no worries.
0: Good on you, John. Hey, Reg just texted me. Hello, Reg. Haven't heard from you for a while. How are you? 131873 is the phone number. David's there. Tony's there. Russell, Joanne, Justin, Tiffy. See you there, Tiffy. Got your email today. We've got Nathan. We've got Len. I want to get to you all before the sun comes up, which is about a long time. So hopefully you won't be on hold that long because I want to get to everybody next.
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0: My radio girlfriend Prue McSween makes me laugh. She wants a poem about a stream next time. Claire liked the poem too, by the way. What else have we got here before I go back to the phones? You've got to got Sean next time in the studio to play the guitar too. I'm in Hurstville. Hey, Gary, how are you, mate? I'm in Hurstville Private Hospital for the 23rd time in 3¾ years after complications from prostate cancer surgery. But I'm going okay at the moment, listening in through the app. Well, Gary, mate, thanks so much for calling through in Sutherland, and I hope you're okay after what you've been through. I hope that you've turned a corner on this one, mate. But listen, thoughts are with you, Gary. Thanks so much, mate. Maureen says, I've got a temperature for you, Phil, 2.6 in Ballan, Victoria, but it feels like 0.7. You know how much I love the feels like. I live for that stuff. Also, a couple of texts, one from Jen as well, about Jim. Our caller who was telling us that he's on medication. I've enjoyed talking to Jim too, by the way. Jeff from Langley, thank you for your text as well. And Adam says, do you remember Vesna Phil used to call in? Haven't heard from her for a while. You're right. You're right. Vesna, hope you're okay. Tiffy, how are you going after the outage? I got your email too, by the way.
15: Well, you know, I tell you what, Philly, I just don't know what's going to happen, because with Telstra, I'm going to have to go in and demand compensation, because the problem is, if anything had happened to me, I'm not talking about 000, sweetie, but if anything had happened to me, no one would have known I was in trouble.
0: Yeah.
15: And the reason my voice is really screwed is because I was literally screaming out in my bedroom just on my own, what the hell is going to happen if something happens to me and no one knows that I'm even alive? Because I can't even call anyone, can't talk to anyone, can't do anything.
0: Is there Can I say, because the issue is that you're blind, that when the Telstra outage went off, you've got an app that you call up, and that's somebody that can help you find things, because you hold...
15: In my eyes.
0: Yeah. So you hold up the phone, and then they can, you hold the phone around the room, and they tell you where the keys are and things like that, which is brilliant too, by the way. Is there an app...
15: But that didn't work.
0: But it didn't work because of the Telstra outage. Is there an app that you can just use voice only for if something happens and you need to use... Well, I guess it doesn't help if the phone's off anyway, does it?
15: Well, I don't know if it's what sort of app you mean, but even if there was, nothing would work if there's no data.
0: I don't know. Legally, I don't know the answer to can you try and get some compensation for this outage, but, you know, you are among lots of other people. Yours is one of the more extreme cases.
15: I know.
0: And, of course, people, you know, like...
15: Well, but it is extreme in the sense that if anything happened to me, I can't just walk out of my gate and say, hey, you know, can someone help me? Because
0: yeah.
15: I don't know who's around. I don't know, you know, and like, I've got to be careful because there are some neighbours I wouldn't even cross. One of them was actually violent 2 years ago.
0: I'm sorry to hear that.
15: So I've got to be careful.
0: Of course.
15: Thank you, sweetie.
0: Well, all I can say is...
15: There is some good news.
0: Yeah, okay.
15: Just before you go on about that, there is some maybe good news about the hot water heater situation.
0: Oh, good. Good.
15: I might be getting that price of that what do you call it?
0: The GST.
15: No, they'll always be GST, sweetie. But I might be getting that. Why did I forget that word yesterday?
0: Yeah, that was what you were telling me about. Something. Yeah, they put an extra fee on top, didn't they?
15: Yeah, I might be getting that on-site inspection at price removed, maybe. Like, because, as I said to them, I'm running out of food, I'm running out of medication. The hot water that's coming out of this hot water heater is virtually non-existent I'm in the shower.
0: Yeah.
15: It's only good for washing your hands, maybe washing dishes or whatever, but hardly anything, you know, for the shower. I'm sick of it, Philly. I've had enough.
0: Yeah, I know, I feel your frustration. A lot of people said to me yesterday after they heard you, can you contact your local MP?
15: I have tried that with other issues, but they never respond. They don't care.
0: Yeah. I know this is no consolation to you at all, but you're also part of a lot of people that were really angry about that adage yesterday. I mean, again, that's no consolation, and I'm not trying to, you know, to...
15: But this is the thing, Philly. This is the thing. My phone is the damn radio.
0: Yeah.
15: Like, you know, I can't use a digital radio because everything's on the screen.
0: Yeah.
15: Apps have, you know, I use what's called VoiceOver, which is a screen reader on the iPhone, like on all Apple devices. So I have to, like, I didn't even know it was an outage until 9:04 when I came out of the shower and I managed to turn 3RW on. And that was when the traffic report said that there was, was a Telstra outage and Beeline was down. And I'm thinking, that's why I can't get anything. I took the SIM cards out.
0: You did the same thing I did.
15: I did everything.
0: Same thing I did. And I was even saying to Hudson with an H, he was going, what's wrong with your phone? And he goes, oh. And then I asked other people and they didn't know. And I thought it was my phone. I'm going to be here next week, Tiffy. Let's explore some more options next week, okay?
15: All right, sweetie. Love you. God bless.
0: Love you too. Have a good weekend, Tiffy. Good luck.
15: Oh, bless you, darling.
0: Bless you. And not long to that hot water system now, so that's going to be fantastic. And also, let's get to Len quickly before I get to the news update. Listening also in Melbourne through 3AW. Do you have more on the Constitution, or is this Mabo or just the vibe?
16: All right.
0: How are you, Len?
16: Oh, good, thank you, Phil. Now, the guy that rang up about the Constitution.
0: Yeah.
16: What exactly did he say? Is it that they didn't really go through the process?
0: So in 1900, they had a draft. Okay. They had the one that was was put into action. But in 1988, they had a draft. But it was only a draft. And so they were using, at the moment, they're using elements of that draft as... as an official constitution under some sections like 138 of the Evidence Act and section 40.5 to answer that question.
16: But is this action within the law?
0: Well, I think that what he's saying it isn't because it's still part of a draft and the 1988.
16: Right. So it's not actually been implemented, this 88.
0: Well, I think that's what he's saying. It is being implemented when it shouldn't be implemented because that's just a draft of the constitution. Does that make sense?
16: That's right. No, we're still under the 1900 one.
0: Okay. So when he says
16: the Prime Minister isn't really the Prime Minister.
0: Well, according to his assumption of his interpretation of the draft of the Constitution.
16: Well, we're talking about legalities, aren't we?
0: I would presume so. And I would presume between you and me, I reckon that maybe he is the Prime Minister. And that maybe maybe he just misread the draft, you know, but hey, you know, if he goes to a press conference and puts his hand up and says, I've got a question, I'd like to hear Albo's answer.
16: A slip of the pen.
0: That slip of the pen. A Freudian snip.
16: Phil, let me say one thing. It was good to hear Sean playing the guitar.
0: It was a beautiful piece of music, wasn't it? Do you like the suite, incidentally?
16: Don't mind.
0: Okay.
16: Because we're going to have a lot of music.
0: We're going to hear the history.
16: I'm pretty old, Phil.
0: Well, same as me. Well, then you'd remember Fox on the Run.
16: That brings back very bad memories.
0: Okay. Well, it's a shame we're talking about that one then. What about Ballroom Blitz?
16: No, it's amazing. As soon as I heard you say that, Fox on the Run, actually, I had a breakup with my girlfriend, and this came back very, very early 70s. I think that song came out of about 74.
0: Yeah, that's right. Well, I'm going to have to play it.

0: well, because it is special. I think Tom got in Carrie's disciple through my cycling.
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2: 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And yeah, I mean, it's just going to be such an incredible journey.
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17: Hello, I'm Jamil Wills. Labor's being accused of dropping the ball over the Telstra outage as the company reveals more than 600 000 calls failed. Federal politics editor Michael Packie.
18: The Albanese government has criticised the opposition's communications spokesperson, Sarah Henderson, after she test-dialed 000 during the Telstra outage. Labor Minister Tim Ayres argues Senator Henderson was reckless given the fragility of the network at the time of the crisis.
19: Can I just say to Australians, don't do what she did.
18: But Liberal leader Angus Taylor says Senator Henderson made the right call in her capacity as the shadow minister.
9: The reason she has to do this is because of the failure of Labor. 7 hours, not a word.
18: Mr Taylor argues the latest outage shows the government has failed to take the necessary steps to address the issue since last year's 000 failure involving Optus.
17: Indian Prime Minister Narendra Modi has been given a roaring reception at a cultural event in Melbourne. Mr Modi and Anthony Albanese have addressed around 35,000 members of the Indian community at Marvel Stadium. The crowd repeatedly chanted the Indian PM's name. Mr Albanese says the positive vibe reflects the relationship between the two countries.
4: The energy that we feel in here tonight defines the Australia-India partnership. It is an enthusiasm and a dynamism that drives the positivity and promise of our two nations.

0: Nations.
1: One Nation leader Pauline Hanson has recorded a podcast with British far-right figure Tommy Robinson. It's been made 2 weeks after his interview with Carl Stefanovic, who was sacked by the Nine Network. Tommy Robinson has described Pauline Hanson as fearless and relentless. A 20-year-old man from northern New South Wales has been charged with advocating terrorism online. Police say violent extremist material has been found on his mobile phone. They say he also had weapons and ammunition. About one in five drivers say fuel is causing them budget stress. Data from comparison site Finder shows the reduction of the fuel excise discount has also led to more panic buying. A flight instructor in Argentina has jumped from an aircraft mid-flight, leaving his student pilot to land the plane on her own. The 42-year-old pilot's body has been found. The student landed the plane safely. And Welsh pop singer Bonnie Tyler has died at 75. She was best known for 1980s ballads such as Total Eclipse of the Heart and Holding Out for a Hero. Her family says she's died in hospital in Portugal.
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1: Fremantle has beaten the Swans 111-73 in their AFL clash in Perth. The Dockers are now 2 games clear on top of the ladder. Brisbane Broncos beat the Sharks 22-16 in the NRLW. Broncos fullback Tamika Upton made history, becoming the first NRLW player to score 50 career tries. Victorious Blues players have arrived home in Sydney after their Origin win over the Maroons in Brisbane. Man of the series, Nathan Cleary, says it's a highlight of his career.
3: Oh, it's right at the top, being able to represent your state. It's like I've always wanted to do as a kid, and to do it, you know, on the biggest stage and get a win like that, it's unbelievable.
1: And Gout Gout is out of the World Athletics Under-20s Championships after tearing his hamstring.
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1: Around the country, Canberra, partly cloudy with morning frost and fog and a top of 13. Melbourne, mostly sunny, 16. Sydney, showers with a top of 17. Showers forecast for Brisbane with a top of 21. Perth, the high chance of showers and a top of 19. Adelaide, possible showers, 17. Hobart, fine and mostly sunny with a top of 13. Darwin, mostly sunny, 33.
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11: Hang on the phone there if you're holding on to Joanne and Justin. I see you, Nathan and David, Tony and Russell. I'm getting to the calls as soon as I can. 1-3, you're all number 4 in the queue. 131-873 is the phone number. 0460-873-873 on the text. Overnights at 2gb.com on the email. You know, when I mentioned before, and I was talking about Pauline Hanson having that chat with Tommy Robinson, I flippantly and probably facetiously said, oh, she's probably doing a podcast with him. And then I heard the news bulletin, and yes, lo and behold, she is actually doing a news bulletin with him. So there you go. I wonder if one day, you know how I like to do the worldometer every morning and come up with a weird statistic? I wonder if one day it'll say, and now there are more podcasts in the world than there are actually people. On the subject of the emails, Jerry gave me a joke. This is in honor of Sean from Launceston, who was playing the guitar. But it's a little bit of a, you know, off-color joke. I liked it, Jerry, but I can't say it on the air. But I figured a way I can do off-color jokes by just giving the punchline. So the punchline was the judge said first offender and the person said no, first I whacked him with a Gibson. This is from Helen. See, I like the punchline more. So there should just be every punchline to a dirty joke. And then if you find the joke dirty or offensive, then it's you. It's on you. I did watch the start. It's a long one from Helen, so I'll just paraphrase. I did watch the start of the late debate tonight, Phil. Saw a bit of Angus Taylor raving on about One Nation. One Nation's not the enemy. Labour is. So why in God's name would you continue raving on about One Nation? Maureen, how are you? Good to hear from you. Joe says, sounds like nobody was chanting the Prime Minister's name at Marvel Stadium last night. Ryan said, I was right about New South Wales winning the Origin. Well, there you go. Well done. Hello, David at Cannon Hill. How are you? Read my text yesterday. Looks like Senator Henderson will be indeed in strife over her Telstra call. Okay. By the way, don't forget it's coming home. We'll talk about the football on the weekend with George Stanikian a little bit later on this morning. David? And Jean said, Phil, further to our chat with the Brumbies, she said, unbelievably, the judge didn't stop the killing of the Brumbies, and what a farce this is turning out to be, and very frustrating that TV News and others aren't getting behind the story as well. She says, check out Brumbies Without Borders on the Facebook. I'm sorry to hear that news too, by the way. Thank you so much for sending that through too. I think I've pretty much got to everybody, but let me speak to Russell. So, Russell, here I was, as I mentioned, you know, facetiously and flippantly saying, oh, Pauline Hanson's probably going to have a podcast. And lo and behold, she did with Tommy Robinson. What do you think?
12: Oh, goodness. I think I was like Jim, one of the early callers. I was nearly going...
11: Oh, no, sorry. I know it's on, but please bear with me, folks.
12: No, you're right, mate. Thanks very much for listening to me. Now, I don't blame Pauline Hanson, the politics. I'm a centre-left Labor supporter, so... Mm. I'm sure you get callers, say, contradicting what I'm
11: saying. Well, whenever you ring up, you get a whole bunch of people to ring up and disagree or text and disagree with you. But, you know, you're probably aware of that anyway.
12: Yeah. I realise that. I'm old, but I'm not stupid.
11: Well, that's it.
12: But the thing is, you know, she contradicts things. You know, like she says, don't do this, don't do that. and the public. I blame the public and the people, not the media. The media reports what they hear and what they
11: some,
12: hear.
11: Some don't. There are some faults with the media. I mean, let's not make, you know, the media out to be, you know, the bastion of, yeah, the bastion of complete truth.
12: Sort of getting sponsors so they can pay people like you and people this. You know, like they do it for ratings and and money from sponsors. But the thing I'm trying to say is, I'm not real clever, but the thing is, she says people believe what they say. Pauline Hanson, you know, she says things and does that. And the public, through the media, contradicted Karl Stefanovic. They banned him. Channel 9, which was part of 4BC up here in Queensland, they banned him and he's lost his podcast. But Pauline...
11: He's still got his podcast, lost his TV gig and his radio job.
12: Yeah, with but he's going on his own, but I don't think that'll work out really well.
11: Yeah.
12: But Pauline Hanson went over that with Tommy Robinson and done a podcast with a thug, has been convicted of assault, stalking people in jail, disrespecting the law. So what does that say about Pauline Hanson's political judgment and her advisers? Like, she's got...
11: I think, and I know what you're saying, I think the difference between the two is that people were surprised that that was the direction that Karl Stefanovic took his career into. And also, I guess, because he was largely affiliated and being paid by a large corporation, as opposed to Pauline Hanson, who is, of course,
12: so
11: you know...
12: What about Pauline Hanson? Didn't she accept $1 million and a little yellow tractor from... Gina Reinhart.
11: But, you know, it's again at the behest of the voters too. And I think if the voters find her accountable, then unlike, you know, Karl Stefanovic, who I said is answerable to a, you know, mainstream news corporation, she's at the, you know, the mercy of the voters. If the voters don't like it, then they'll probably get rid of her, Russell. And so, you know, that's the risk that she takes.
12: But why would she go over to England, first of all, to have a little sit-down conversation?
11: Because that reinforces, but that also reinforces her political views, and she's not hidden that. I'm not saying it's right. What I'm saying to you, though, is, yeah, and I can see why people are outraged that Karl Stefanovic would do it, and nobody's outraged that Pauline Hanson is doing it, and I think that's the point you're trying to make.
12: But the thing is, can I speak out?
11: Yeah.
12: The people are influenced by the media. And I've said this 100 times to yourself and other people. People are gullible and lazy. They're gullible because it's on the TV or the radio. They probably won't listen to me, of course. And they're lazy because they don't just... And I'm an elderly person, and I'll be gone in bed. But people are just lazy. They don't think for themselves. It's on the TV, the radio, the newspapers...
11: Well, the biggest culprits of these are Facebooks as well and social media, more so.
12: I don't have that.
11: More so than that. People, a lot of, like 90% of the things you read on Facebook are generated by bots to try and influence your opinion, whereas, you know, primarily the news and radio, except unless it's commentary and made out commentary.
12: Artificial intelligence will take your job?
11: Eventually, it'll probably take everyone's job. That's my fear.
12: And that's the thing. People don't listen to that. And who's going to put the program into the artificial intelligence to say that I don't like 4BC, I don't like 3AW, 2GB? Who's going to influence it? It's come back to the people.
11: Yeah.
12: Don't believe it. Think for yourself, please.
11: Do me a favor. Go back to my podcast and have a listen to the interview I had with the AI guy last night. Did you hear the interview with the AI guy?
12: No, I don't have podcasts.
11: I've got
12: a landline. I think for myself. I listen to music. I even watch 4BC, you know, Sky News, Paul Murray, people like that, Rowan Dean, and stupid people that I disagree with vehemently. But I think for myself, if someone says something, oh, that makes sense.
11: Well, can I mention this to you? Text just came in. Robin agrees with you. She says, why don't politicians get involved in these interviews? the caller has a point. So, you see, people are listening to what you say, and you've influenced people's decisions. So, those people are pretty happy with you.
12: Well, people, that's the thing. Like I said, I'm in my late 70s, and I've got a landline, an old Telstra landline I'm talking to you now on.
11: Can I ask you, though, can I just ask you very quickly, and this is just from Paul, though, who said, what do you think, though, about Albo and his Kylie Minogue comments?
12: That was a setup. That's a joke. That was a joke. You know, like, what's he's sitting on the thing I disagree with, though, he shouldn't have done it in Parliament House. But the thing is, like, he's just going along with that, and he's sort of sipping on people are saying, like, on the right-wing media, which most of the media in Australia is. He was sipping on, they say, oh, it's whiskey. Excuse me.
11: I know we've had this conversation before, and I'm going to keep going, Russell, and you know you're welcome to ring any time, but we have had this discussion before that, you know, the media is largely in this country left-leaning, and we've done that.
12: Right-wing?
11: No, it's actually, if you look at the percentage of the media, it is largely left-wing, left-leaning and driven that way.
12: That's the ABC and SBS, that's all.
11: And a lot of other newspapers, too.
12: The Guardian?
11: A lot
12: what
11: of
12: about
11: newspapers.
12: Rupert Murdoch? Come on.
11: Even Rupert Murdoch at time does also have left-leaning aspirations as well.
12: New York Times and things like this? Oh, Phil, come on.
11: We are going to agree to disagree all morning, Russell. But I appreciate talking to you. 131-873. And I'm sure you're also going to set off a lot of people who want to ring up and probably disagree with you. But people also do want to agree. And that is the joy of a democracy and also the chance to ring up and also have your say over the radio. Nathan, thanks for hanging on. How did you go yesterday with the Telstra outage?
0: I had no reception. I can call people. And people can't call me. And it was annoying. It was good for me. And it was annoying for everybody. So I heard Tiffy on the phone.
11: Oh, yeah.
0: It was a bit hard to... I always listen to Tiffy. She rings up for AAW.
11: Mm-hmm.
0: And the sad of her, she couldn't get out and do things with her phone. That's a bit hard for Telstra, for her, herself. But for me... I was happy with no one calling me. Yeah, that's the main thing.
11: Yeah, yeah. Oh, by the way, can I also mention, I haven't forgotten about you as well and your request to speak to, who was it we were chasing for you, the racing car driver?
0: Craig Lowndes.
11: We are in the process, and I said to Francis, Aussie Frank, I said, don't forget when we get Craig Lowndes that we've got to get Nathan on to ask the question. So I haven't forgotten about you.
0: And how did you go with no...
11: What was that, sorry?
0: How did you guys, the Francis and you,
11: go with
0: no Telstra, no, without Telstra out?
11: Well, it happened after the show, but as I mentioned before, my phone was playing up the day before, so I think that Telstra issue was happening a lot longer than they actually, they fessed up 2.5 hours after a major outage, but my phone was playing up the day before, and I'm with Telstra, and it was the next morning when I said to Hudson
0: with the agent. My point of view is, this happens like with Optus. They were this time last year.
11: Mm.
0: My point of view is the government should do something like that fix the problems too. It's not just Telstra, not just Vodafone or Optus, but they should fix the whole network of phone network. That's what I think they should fix.
11: All right, mate. Good to talk to you. Thank you so much, Nathan. And don't forget, we've got Craig Lowndes on. By the way, our guest this morning for Peeping Tom will be Mark Holden. You know Mark Holden. It's got a really interesting career. Wait till you hear some of the stories from Mark Holden. That's coming up a little bit later on this morning. Just getting back to, by the way, it was Russell just with Rupert Murdoch. And I felt that we were never going to get anywhere there continuing to argue. But let's not forget that Rupert Murdoch did have socialist sympathies when he was considered to be a left-wing figure by some peers. So he has expressed both left-wing and centre-left opinions in the past as well, although primarily he is known for having a right-wing agenda. 131-873 is the phone number.
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11: On the text, this one from Margaret. How are you regarding yesterday's Telstra outage? Big deal. It was for a few hours. Why are people being so ridiculous of the criticism or in their criticism? Well, the issue was, of course, ambulances, and somebody unfortunately passed away as well. So it did have quite a few serious repercussions as well. This one, everyone, from Alec, Dr. John, everyone seems to be podcasting. Whatever happened to blogging? Are we regressing to an oral culture? Or an oral culture? Oral and oral, perhaps. Nonetheless, yeah, well, that's not a bad thing, though, is it, Dr. John? At least people are talking, although I hear what you're saying. Everyone's going to have a podcast. Chris at Laylaw says, Phil, you're giving too much time to callers like Russell, and that'll see your program lose listeners. He hasn't realised how left-leaning the ABC, SBS and others are, says Chris. Yeah, fair enough, Chris, but that's how we run the show. Everybody has a chance to get on and have their opinion. Otherwise, we'll just have an echo chamber. And in his defence and my defence, Chris, when you've come on, we've let you talk for 10 minutes at a time about your anger towards Albo and the Victorian government. So, you know, quid pro quo, my friend. Gene says, Phil, what that Tommy does is for the love of trying to save the UK. Yes, he made mistakes when he was young. He was earmarked by the police who went to him for anything. Shouldn't he be given a chance? He has been, he has gone to court though. He has been convicted of things too. Let me get to David, who's been hanging on in Broadmeadows. How are you, Dave?
23: Phil, how are you going?
11: Good. Appreciate your patience. Thanks so much, mate.
23: Well, anyway, I reckon a lot of AM stations are moving off to either FM or digital only. that'll make a lot of vacancies for the AM. What are the chances of the AM surviving in the future?
11: Well, they are changing over to FM. The ABC did that in Perth. But let's not forget that AM isn't just AM anymore, and you've got apps. But also, in this age where everybody's got a digital radio in their car and the station's broadcasting on digital, that's survival there. But also, they have, you know, Alexa. I hope I haven't set anybody's Alexa off with this. And also the smart speakers. So we're on that as well. But I agree with you that, you know, in terms of cars, they are phasing out AM radio in cars in America, but they're also phasing out radio in general in cars now. Now it's just a screen. So the old, you know, twiddle the knob thing doesn't exist anymore.
23: Yeah, well, I've got my car, the three-year-old car, has got AM, FM, and DAB.
11: Really? What, on a traditional radio, or is it on a screen?
23: No, it's a normal radio with buttons and a screen.
11: Yeah, okay. Yeah, because what kind of car is that?
23: Well, I'm very impressed with this car. It's a Nissan X-Trail E-Power.
11: Right.
23: Where the engine, just petrol engine, doesn't drive the car. It's a generator which charges the internal battery.
11: Yeah.
23: And last week, silly me, ran out of petrol. And I did not know this at all about this car. It ran on emergency power. So I can get to a petrol station.
11: Is it a hybrid?
23: Yes.
11: Right, yeah, okay. Yeah, because I had a hybrid when I hired a car. I didn't have a clue how to work it. It's amazing that you've got yourself a traditional radio, but isn't it amazing how cars have changed so much now? As I mentioned, I got a rental car a couple of weeks ago. I had no idea how to turn the engine on.
23: Oh, this is a push button. The push button's a lot easier than conventional key starts.
11: Yeah, well, the first time I'd used one, I had no idea. I was looking at the key, there was no key, just a key ring. And I went, what the hell?
23: Well, this isn't like a traditional hybrid like Toyota and the other companies. This hybrid doesn't drive the petrol engine doesn't drive the car at all.
11: Right. Do you know, by the way, with the electric vehicles, the only thing really in there is the battery. And somebody told me the battery weighs about 300 kilograms. And that's the most important part of it. If you're buying a second-hand one, you've got to ask about the battery.
23: Yes, yes. Batteries usually last about 15 to 20 years.
11: Yeah. Not in the motorbikes, they don't. Tell you, the motorbike, I found this out. You've got to keep the bloody thing, you know, charged. Otherwise, a couple of weeks, if you haven't ridden on it, damn thing goes flat.
23: And the safest battery that doesn't explode or whatever is the BYD cars.
11: Oh, is that right?
23: They use a blade battery.
11: Wow. Okay. Well, you have filled us in on a lot of information. So, David, I hope that you will continue to be able to listen to the radio.
23: One more thing, Phil.
11: Yeah, go on.
23: Still there?
11: Yeah.
23: The reason why I brought up the radio is because Vision Australia, formerly RPH, which changed their name to Vision Australia. Now, I'm not blind. I just like fiddling with the radios at night to see what I can pick up on the AM.
11: Mm.
23: And that has, remember, well, you're from Melbourne,
11: mm.
23: The old Fox.
11: Yeah.
23: Do you remember 3KZ, which used to be on 1179?
11: Yeah. Did 3KZ become KISS or Mix?
23: No. 3KZ became Gold.
11: Gold, that's right. Yeah, I'm thinking of Double T, which was... Double T was before it was called 3TT.
23: Originally, they became 3KZFM.
11: Yeah.
23: Then KZFM, then Gold FM.
11: Yep, that's it.
23: Now... Then Vision Australia, 3RPH, took over 1179.
11: Right.
23: But they've vacated that so they can just become digital only.
11: Yeah, that's right. There's a lot of movement on that digital band.
23: Yeah, so my question is, what are the chances like stations like 3MP moving up to 1179? Because 1377 is a rubbishy band. All you get is crackles.
11: I don't know. I don't know how much it costs. That might be the issue.
23: Yeah. Or what are the chances of a third talkback station? 3AW, the ABC, and a third commercial station.
11: 3AW, the opposite opinion to the, you know, the current one. We have the 3AW left-wing version or the 3AW right-wing version. I think you're onto something, David. I better go, mate. Good to talk to you, buddy.
23: Catch you later.
11: Thanks, mate. A lot of people on the line. I want to get to you. Please hang in there. 131873.
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11: Okay, lots of people on the phone, and I don't want people hanging on too long, so please bear with me, and we probably won't talk as long as we normally do. So, morning, Tony. How are you, mate? You wanted to mention you want to mention the tax changes. How are you, mate?
30: Well, I think the what I've got to say is that the federal government, Mr. Albanese government, really, he knows how to play the game. As much as I don't like the government itself, I don't like either party. I'll declare that. I've declared on the radio stations all the time. You know, the issue is that he's sort of like setting up that he's going to try to win the next election, or he's going to probably resign and trying to get Labor re-elected again. The way they've gone about it, like at least. I mean, I had my criticism about John Howard, but at least he came out and called an election for the GST. Remember that?
11: Yeah.
30: And then Bill Shorten, a couple of months before the federal election, he announced his policies, but at least before the election.
11: Mm.
30: This person's crazy. He's just look, I'm surprised. I thought Albanese was a nice, decent person, politician person, I thought could lead the government of the day, no matter if I support him or not, you know. But he's just like, he's doing it set up, trying to people do this and that. And The rich people, it actually the rich people are just going to invest somewhere else in other countries and whatever, and it's going to be the working poor, the work average person is going to suffer, and the renters are going to put their the landlord who's got it, they won't sell. So the government's not going to get all the benefit of the world, you know?
11: No, that's right, exactly.
30: It's just ridiculous. I mean, I've got a mate now, he's going to intending to sell because he can't afford it. And he said, well, if I sell now, I won't be paying 100%. If I do it now, I'll be back to the other one, 50% capital gains. But if I sell it in 2 or 3 years, I've got to pay 100%, you know? So he's going to push the button because of the Albanese government, you know what I mean?
11: Yeah, and the gap's going to get bigger between the rich and poor.
30: What I'm saying is that but see, the big problem is that one government introduces it, no one changes it. That's the problem. You think the Liberal Party are going to change it? You ask the question, Phil. I want to know, even on the AM, 2GB or 2SM or whatever, 2HD, whatever stations,
11: yep.
30: Ask the questions to the people who follow politics, Labor, Liberal, even Liberal supporters who don't like Labor. When they got into one policy, have they changed the policy? No. This is what I'm angry about. This is the opposition saying we're going to review it, we're going to do this. But if they get in the government, there's a chance. I think there's always a chance that they're going to get in, because if they do get in, because they're misleading governments by the Labor Party, it's the same thing the other way around. They're not going to change policy. They're not going to get rid of the capital gains tax.
11: No. Because the thing is, with Howard, he obviously had a pretty good idea that he had the respect and popularity to be able to do that. Albanese won't do that because, if he changes any policy, at the moment it's a 50-50, I'd say more so, probably an 80%. And a lot of people disagree with me with this, but, you know, until you get to the night of the election, don't count anything out. And he's probably
30: got a really good chance of getting re-elected.
11: So why...
30: The Labor Party is so political.
11: Yeah.
30: They've always been, as much as I despise them, they're so political, set up beautifully. They're going to try to destroy One Nation. You watch.
11: Well, they're politically savvy to stay in power, which is, you know, what...
30: They'll do anything to stay in power. That's why they're so callous.
11: Yeah, but that's it. I'm not excusing it. You're right. But that's the agenda of any political party and any boss, is to stay in power, to keep your job and to, throw people under the bus if you have to in order to stay in power. Well, that's obviously what they're going to do. They're not going to start changing their policies now for a risk of it actually turning around. They're better off just, you know, being naive about everything or denying and ducking and weaving, which is what they're doing.
30: Well, that's right. And I think this is the major problem. But I think, I just think it's just awful. I mean, the opinion polls are still 30%. That's the thing. And then even last time, the last federal election, everyone was upset and then they won by...
11: Well, that's right. Again, going back to that, Tony,
30: don't
11: believe the opinion polls, mate. There's only one poll that matters. Tony, I'm going to keep going through the lines, mate. But listen, it was great to hear from you. Thanks for holding on, buddy.
30: Bye.
11: Thanks, Tony. Let's go to Greg, who's been on hold for a while through 3AW in Melbourne. Hello, Greg. Thanks for hanging on, mate.
0: That's all right. The tall poppy syndrome.
11: Yes.
0: Mr. Albanese governing for all Australians. And what a responsibility. And he gets to the top and they're just trying to shoot him down.
11: Do you think that that's what's going on, that he's just suffering from the tall poppy syndrome, or could there be more to it than that, Greg?
0: Well, we used to say when someone just got married, don't take any notice of him for a year.
11: Mm. You see, the Australian... carry on.
0: What?
11: No, you're right,
0: carry on. He's got a lot going on, hasn't he? He's just married, Prime Minister of Australia, governing for all Australians.
11: Yeah. You see, the thing, though, if you take the job as the Prime Minister, it's a poison chalice. It's like being the manager, like being the captain of the Australian cricket team. But on occasion, you have a win and the Australian cricket team then love their captain. The problem is that Albo hasn't had a win with the voters at the moment. And that's why maybe less so tall poppy syndrome or that exists. Because you know what? It's funny. You mentioned tall poppy syndrome because ScoMo, Scott Morrison's about to release a book and I'd like to get him on the show and ask him about how it feels being the most hated prime minister until the next prime minister comes on and then they're the worst prime minister ever. I think every prime minister that comes in at some stage has been the worst prime minister ever. So it's a, you know, a wide reaching tall poppy syndrome.
0: Yeah, for sure.
11: Greg, it's good to talk to you, my friend. Thank you so much. Really appreciate you calling through. Faye, how are you in Adelaide through 5AA? Thanks for holding on.
1: Yeah, pleasure, Phil. Thanks very much. I'm fine. Good morning to everyone, obviously. But I'd like to talk about the private health insurance for the people that are over 65. And I'm one of many hundreds of millions in that group. But the thing is, now, I'll give you my experiences of it just quickly, but
11: yeah.
1: I'm a person who is single, never married, so therefore no children. But as far as I'm concerned, I think this policy, if it does go ahead, it's going to cause a lot of angst amongst a lot of people. I think you had a caller, I think it was on Tuesday morning,
11: yep.
1: or some you had, who said that was going to affect a lot of people to the point of pulling out. Now, I've been paying into private health cover since I was 18 years of age, and I'm now 76, going on for 77 toward the end of the year, all being well. But the point is, I think the government has got this very wrong, because the rebate was instituted and introduced by John Howard at the time. Now, that rebate was there for a reason, and to give people a reward for having been in medical benefits for a long time. And the thing is, what they're doing, they're either reducing or cutting back, or if not cutting it away altogether.
11: Yep.
1: And I think it's wrong. Now, the people that have built this country to what it is today, it's a disgrace what this government is doing. It is ageist, and it's totally discriminatory against those that have brought this country up, built up to what it is today, and the government should be ashamed of themselves. Myself, I have been in two funds. The first one I was in for 50 years. And we seem to be getting a bit of feedback here. Can you hear it in the background?
11: No, keep going.
1: Okay. But 50 years, and I was working at that time, and then because there's a few name changes along the way, and then I switched it to another fund because my first fund wanted to charge me more, and because at that time I'm not working now anymore because I'm retired, but the first fund wanted me to pay 800 and something. It was pretty well into $900 a quarter, and I wrote back and told them I didn't want the policy anymore, and I went somewhere else to find another fund. And the good thing about this one, yes, costs do go up for all sorts of things, but this one actually encourages its members to go to a public hospital. And I couldn't understand at the time, you know, when we say private health insurance, and yet you go to a public hospital. When I asked them about that, they said to me, it's to help keep your expenses down. And the last time I went into hospital for a procedure, they filled out the forms for me and everything else with it, and it didn't cost me a cent.
11: The only thing is, though, of course, when you get private health insurance, you want to go and have private health because you probably feel, you know, when it comes to your health and at that age, you want to get the best. Not saying that, you know, you're going to get better health with private health than you will with public health. But, you know, I would personally want to go to a private hospital, and that's why I have private health insurance. And so, yes. And you're absolutely right to mess with the rebates as well with people 65 to 69, but especially 70 and over. Leave that alone, because these are the people, like yourself, who've been paying this money for all of this time that don't deserve to have this problem as well.
1: And the government should be rewarding people for the good and for what they've done, and not punishing them by bringing them higher prices to pay for. And, you know, the government's got to go somewhere else for it. I mean, they can... It's not... It should be somewhere else, but definitely not the rebate, okay?
11: Not the rebate, not aged care, and not NDIS.
1: No,
11: those are the ones that I talk about. Faye, lovely to talk to you. Thank you so much. Have a terrific weekend.
1: You too. All the best.
11: Thank you, Faye. I've got a couple of people on the phone. Oh, in fact, I've got a few people. I do want to get with to you in a sec. So, Joanne and Justin, hang on there, please. And Denise, I want to talk to you about the gym. Maggie, I see you there. I haven't forgotten about you. Kim, it's Paranormal Friday. I want to get to you. Karen wants to talk about Wimbledon. I'm going to get to you. And also, I'm going to New Zealand with Colin after this. Just bear with me.
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11: We have been super duper busy the last couple of weeks, especially as we filled in for Tony McManus. Thank you to all the new people that have joined our overnight family. And it's been a pleasure having you on our family as well. That also has meant that we've had twice as many phone calls as usual. And I don't like to keep people hanging on the phone for too long. So please bear with me because you are all currently number four in the queue. Christine, how are you? Phil on the text. If patients are really sick, the private hospitals will stuff them off to public hospitals anyway. Treatment is largely a tertiary hospital. Sorry, treatment in a large tertiary hospital is superior to private. Okay, well, there you go. In fact, many private hospitals aren't as good. I've always sort of ummed towards private hospitals, but I'll take your word for that too. Let's go to New Zealand. Colin, how are you, mate? Thanks for hanging on.
3: Oh, hi. You're talking to me, Colin.
11: Yeah, okay, yeah. Colin, we're about... And by the way, you do sound like Murray from Flight of the Conchords, but you've probably heard that before.
3: No, I've never even seen it.
11: But then again, anybody who's from New Zealand.
3: I don't know.
11: whereabouts are you, very quickly?
3: I'm from Zilmere in Brisbane. So I can understand I was probably a bit tired at the time when I rang up and it might have sounded like New Zealand. I don't know.
11: Oh, you're not from New Zealand. You're from Zilmere. Okay.
3: Zilmere.
11: It's come up as New Zealand on the phone. Well, it's got a Z in it.
3: Zilmere, yeah.
11: And now...
3: I might have called him bro, I slipped it in there, I'm not sure.
11: And the more you talk, the less you sound like Murray from Flight of the Conchords, all right.
3: Oh, right. All right. It does clear itself up after a while, you know, if you have a cold.
11: There you go.
3: look, I was going to have a quick sort of chat about, left-wing, right-wing media and that sort of thing, but I thought, well, everybody's talking about that, but... I thought, and as I was waiting, I was thinking, well, what's been getting my goat lately?
11: Well, the goat line is open and you're on it, so please, mew away,
3: so
11: if that's the sound.
3: I'll get straight to the point. The please. World Cup has been very popular at the moment.
11: Yeah.
3: I watched the highlights feverishly as well as watching a lot of live matches. I get into watching the SBS highlights on YouTube. So I dive into the comment section and, some things do frustrate me. 16 years I was a professional football referee.
11: Okay.
3: So, there seems to be a lot of misunderstanding about the role of VAR and, blaming VAR for the decision.
11: Of course,
3: et cetera. And there's something people, and you can tell a lot of people are not fully versed. Or, I'm 58 years old.
11: Mm.
3: I've been watching football since I was 8. So there you go.
11: You and I, we're both in the same camp here.
3: So VAR stands for Video Assistant Referee. Assistant Referee. We have to remind ourselves that the assistant is the most crucial part of that. It's an assistant referee. It doesn't make decisions.
11: Yep. If you cut out, you're still with us, aren't you, Colin? Oh, okay. Colin's just cut off. I didn't dump him or anything. Don't worry about that. But his phone has cut off with the video referee doesn't make decisions. And then we've lost him. You still there, Colin? No, he's gone. Maybe he'll give us a ring back. There's been a lot of talk about the VAR and the football as well. There's been a lot of conspiracy theories too on this, son, probably fair enough. But there's been some terrific football. Hopefully he'll call us back and we can get to the point of that, of the call as well. And a bit of defense as well when it comes to the referees. Let's go boxing with Denise. Haven't heard from you for a while. How are you? Have you recovered?
4: Yeah, I'm okay, Phil.
11: Good. Cause you had a cold, didn't you?
4: No, I'm okay.
11: Are you all right? You don't sound okay.
4: I'm as best as I can ever be.
11: Well, that's good. Okay, are you back in the gym? Are you boxing? Are you punching the bag?
4: I'm just about to go any short time.
11: Oh, you just are a champion. You go to the gym earlier and earlier. How's that trainer of yours going?
4: The second last time will be today.
11: Yeah.
4: And Monday... will be the last time. Tuesday will be the last time. And Friday next week will be the first new trainer.
11: Oh, you've changed trainers. You weren't happy with him or have they just moved on?
4: No, he's going overseas and I'm really sad that he's going.
11: Yeah, you liked him, didn't you?
4: Yeah, I did. I really did.
11: What's the new? Anyway, what's the new trainer? You. Who's the new one?
4: I forgot his name.
11: All right.
4: It's just a hard name. But anyway, I'll tell you what. Tell you something really good.
11: Mm-hmm.
4: Sylvester Stallone's 80th birthday on the 6th of July, 1946.
11: Yeah, but he's got nothing on you. If you'd auditioned for that part, you would have got it. Because in the ring, you've got more than one eye of the tiger. They don't realise.
4: You know what, Phil? If I was younger, I'd kill them all.
11: No, look at you. What do you mean if you're younger? You do it now. You've already worn out about six trainers.
4: Well, you know what? I love my trainers.
11: I know. And you love your boxing. And I tell you, getting up every morning, drinking those raw eggs, like I told you to do, and chasing the chicken around the back garden, that's really helped your training.
4: Yeah, sure does.
11: You didn't chase the chicken, though.
4: Keeps me young.
11: I know. You are the people's champion. You realise that. You know, there's a lot. In Randwick, they're going to put up a statue of you running up the stairs of the town hall, just like they've done in Philadelphia with Rocky.
4: Next to Captain Cook.
11: But more important than Captain Cook, your contribution to Randwick has surpassed anything that Captain Cook did. I'm glad you're okay, Denise. Keep punching, all right?
4: Thanks, Phil.
11: Bless you, sweetheart. Have a good weekend. Okay, let's get to more of your calls after this on 131873. And also, I've got to get to our peeping Tom of the morning, and that's Mark Holden.
5: Afternoons. Up in the Tweed, the police are crushing a bunch of these illegal e-bikes. Good, but how many are being imported every day?
6: With Michael McLaren.
5: 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That's not quite right. They just gradually turn into it and...

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9: Hey, Kim, sorry to see you just dropped off, but hang in there or call back because I know it's a bit busy and I know that you've got stuff to say. Now, I've got an idea. Well, it's not my idea, in fact. It's another idea that came in from Jerry. And I said, I'm going to try this after the news. And Aussie Frank said, well, it's not going to work. I said, well, probably not, but why don't we try it? He said, it's not going to work. So we'll see after the news whether it does or not.
8: Got a smart speaker? 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
10: Hello, I'm Jamel Wells. Opposition leader Angus Taylor is defending the actions of one of his MPs during the Telstra outage. Liberal Senator Sarah Henderson has been criticised for test calling 000. Senator Henderson said she made the calls in her capacity as Shadow Communications Minister. Mr Taylor says she did the right thing given previous problems with the system.
11: Sarah Henderson was doing her job, but the Minister wasn't. You know, if the Minister hadn't been absent for 7 hours, Sarah wouldn't have had to do these things.
10: The Prime Minister and his Indian counterpart have addressed a lively community event in Victoria. The Melbourne Meets Modi cultural extravaganza attracted around 35,000 members of the Indian community to Marvel Stadium. Attendees were treated to traditional music and dance as the crowd chanted Narendra Modi's name. MJ, who was in the crowd, says the spectacle reflects the strong bond between Australia and India.
12: It's good to see like two big nations getting along quite well, and they've partnered on so many different aspects, and it's good to see the relationship growing.
10: A junior doctor has admitted hiding cameras in toilets to record colleagues in 3 Melbourne hospitals. Ryan Cho has pleaded guilty to 13 offences. He's yet to be sentenced. 11 people have been charged after a raid on a safe house in Sydney's west. 5 semi-automatic weapons have been seized from the house in Punchbowl. Commander Jason Box says it's a significant blow to organised crime.
13: We've seen in social media and posts and previous arrests, the damage that they can do and the risk they cause to the community. So it's a significant arrest. It's taken away the resources from these organised crime networks to commit these serious offences.
10: Unions are calling for urgent reform to improve conditions for teachers in Queensland. A survey has found 57% of respondents experience verbal aggression most days in the classroom. The Australian Defence Force officially has a new chief. Admiral David Johnston has handed command to Admiral Mark Hammond. And tributes are continuing for Welsh singer Bonnie Tyler, who's died after

after a long illness. Tyler earned 3 Grammys, represented Britain at Eurovision, and was awarded an MBE for services to music. She was known for 1980s ballads such as Total Eclipse of the Heart.

0: Bonnie Tyler was 75.
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0: In the AFL, Fremantle outclassed Sydney 111 to 73 in Perth. In the NRLW, the Broncos beat the Sharks 22 to 16. Broncos fullback Temeka Upton, who's become the first NRLW player to score 50 career tries, has told Nine it was a tough match.
2: I think our forwards are incredible. Sharks have got an incredible pack, so we knew that coming in, and I think our girls did a really good job.
0: Coach Laurie Daly has had a go at critics of Nathan Cleary after the Blues halfback was named player of the State of Origin series. Daly says he's been baffled by talk that Cleary has never dominated at Origin level. And Brumbies playmaker Declan Meredith has been named to make his Wallabies debut on Saturday against France. That's after injuries to Carter Gordon and Ben Donaldson.
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0: Around the country, Canberra, partly cloudy with morning frost and fog and a top of 13. Melbourne, mostly sunny, 16. Sydney, showers with a top of 17. Showers forecast for Brisbane with a top of 21. Perth, the high chance of showers and a top of 19. Adelaide, possible showers, 17. Hobart, fine and mostly sunny with a top of 13. Darwin, mostly sunny, 33.
14: 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And it's Friday, finally.
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14: In breaking news, Fox News are running with this. US military have hit 90 targets along Iran's coastline overnight as that situation ramps up. In the meantime, the Iranians still continue with the process of the burial, the funeral for their former leader, and have said that, according to them, Iran have had strikes against the US air base in Jordan. I'll bring you more information throughout the morning. The second one there came from Sky News as well. I lost a couple of people. Justin in Frankston, I saw you there, but you've dropped off my phone. So Justin in Frankston, ring me a bit, call back, give me a call back. And Karen in Altona West. I notice you dropped off the phone too, and I don't want to lose callers. So please give me a ring back as well. Karen at Altona West. By the way, Rob says, didn't Mark Holden host a TV show called The Love Game? He may have done, but you'll be amazed with what Mark Holden's done. Rob, he's our guest this morning on Peeping Tom, and that's coming up. And again, you'll be really surprised about some of the things that's happened in his career. This continual left-right argy-bargy is surprising, says someone on the text. From a young age, we're told to look right, look to the left, and then look to the right again. And John says, when was the last time we annoyed Aussie Frank? Obviously not enough. And Phil, you tried to make the sound of a goat, but you got it wrong. It was more ma-meh. Yeah, I thought my goat quote was misquoted, as I was saying it too, by the way. Christine, I got your text too. So, yeah, Justin, give me a ring back. Karen at Altona West, please do as well. Thanks for hanging on, Anne, in queue. How are you?
15: I'm all right, Phil. I'm ringing about private health insurance.
14: Yes, please.
15: Listen, I'll be turning 70 next year, so it's a very relevant topic for me. When 47 years ago, when I was pregnant with my first child, my husband and I, the first thing we did was establish a private health insurance. Number one, because we wanted, of course, doctor of choice, and we wanted hospital of choice. Well, and I understand there are limits, and sometimes with all sorts of services, you might have some amounts of money that you get less than others and some more. However, more and more as I go on, I'm just so aware of the importance of having that private health insurance. For instance, my late husband was suddenly limping around. He suddenly could not walk on his left side, and he was on crutches. And eventually, we got the right medical help, and he had to have a hip replacement. So he went to a really good hospital here in Melbourne. He went to the Epworth Hospital, and that doctor has since actually returned to Ireland. And he used to do knee replacements and hip replacements. He was very, very well known. And we paid, you know, it was $3,000 we paid up, but we were covered for a lot of the things. Now, I now am in a situation where I'm using allied health services just for various circumstances. I'm just using allied health services. Some are covered, some aren't covered, but I know one thing, that I would go to a private hospital if I had the option. Do you understand?
14: I do, because I feel the same way. Yeah, I feel the same way. And also, you don't want to gamble with your health. Not, again, saying that there's anything about private public hospitals, but I personally would prefer to go to a private hospital. That's a choice I would make based on my health, which is, as we all know, the most important thing in our lives.
15: And that's exactly it, Bill. That is exactly it. The interesting thing is, my husband did a compound fracture of his leg, and we went to a public hospital because I was so upset at the time, and it was such a bad break. I didn't think, so I just went with wherever the ambulance took me. Had I had, let's say, my head together, but I was upset at the time.
14: Of course, yeah.
15: I would have said, go to the nearest private hospital. That's what I would have done, which, you know, but sometimes you're just not completely in control. It turned out sort of okay, sort of not. But it's one of those things. I don't see an option. I think I'm up to $403 a month. I consider it that's what I have to put aside. And if it goes up, which it does every 6 months.
14: Yeah, of course.
15: Anyway, yeah. I pay it because it means that if something terrible happens, I'm covered.
14: Mm. Yeah, and you're absolutely right. And, you know, it's a choice that you have to make. But again, I go back to the importance of, you know, private health insurance. And I recently had to go and have a blood test, and they said, go to this hospital, which was my closest one. It turned out to be a private hospital. And I thought, wow. And I won't mention it, but it was and this is nothing derogatory against public hospitals, because they work very hard. They do a service. But it's the difference for me between going to a 3-star hotel or going to a 5-star hotel, for example. If you can afford to go to the 5-star hotel, then go to the 5-star hotel, because that's a choice. But it may cost more. I went to this private hospital and I thought, if I ever get ill, I want to come here, just because it just felt different. My father was ill in a public hospital, and the difference between the two, to me, was enough to convince me that I got to keep doing private health. And I said that to my wife. Again, nothing against public hospitals, because they do, and they work just as hard and they do just as good a service.
15: I'm 100% with you on that.
14: It's just a choice. Yeah.
15: I'm 1 year off a free DEXA bone. At 70, I can get a free bone scan. But I was doing Pilates at one stage. I've had to stop because of something that happened. But I and the woman who's in charge of the Pilates class, who's a physio, said, oh, you should be doing a DEXA. Well, I paid $300 to this private hospital just very close to where I live to get that bone scan, because bone breakages in women are it's a risk. And so I did it, and I paid the $300. Finish. You know, I mean, like, next year I won't have to when I do it again, because I'll be entitled to it for free. But, you know, look, there's all sorts of things. We are, what's the advertisement I see on TV regularly?
14: I don't know.
15: We are cars that need to be maintained.
14: We are
15: maintaining our bodies and our minds.
14: Well, that's what we talk about. I haven't seen the TV ad, because I don't watch the old telly. Two sides also. The other part of this argument, of course, is that, older people can't afford that. And let's not forget that, too, that there are older people who can't afford the pain of that.
15: I understand. It happens.
14: Yeah, that's right. But, you know, going back to the car sort of analogy, as well, and that's what I always say, you know, a car, you don't put in rubbish petrol, because eventually it's not going to run very well. Same thing with your garden. You don't put weeds in your garden, because eventually the weeds will overtake the garden. Same thing with your body. You know, how you take care of your body is how well the body will last. So that's the most important thing. And it's been a pleasure talking to you. Thank you so much.
15: I'll actually try and get back to sleep. I had to get up and listen. I am going to try and go back to sleep now.
14: Oh, it's been a pleasure talking to you. Thanks so much, Anne.
15: Thank you, Phil.
14: Thank you. I've still got Joanne on the line, and Maggie, and please bear with us, because Colin, who's not in New Zealand, but in fact in Zilmere, your phone just dropped out. But yeah, so you were, I don't know what happened, but thanks for calling back. You were defending referees over the VAR, which is where we last were.
16: Oh, well, defending the, not so much defending, just explaining the refereeing the system, how officiating in the World Cup works. And, there's been a lot of confusion over VAR, and I don't know how far I got with my explanation before my phone decided to submerge.
14: Yeah, until the VAR cut you off. But, yeah, carry on.
16: So I don't know where to restart, but anyway, as I say, I'm a former professional referee. So, knowing these things is my job, and it's the job of every other referee as well. Doesn't matter what level you're on, the laws are the same from juniors right the way up to the top tier. So what we have is something called VAR, which is Video Assistant Referee, and the assistant being the core part of it. And I'm hoping you can still hear me.
14: yeah, still got you.
16: So now, running on the lines, assistant referees. They used to be called linesmen then, etc. But they're assistant referees. Basically, they're assistants. They are there to assist the referee. So the final word in any VAR decision lies with the referee. All they do is provide the assistance. In form of the video referee, they provide video assistance. Referee goes up to it after they've been told that something has happened that is of a that he should have a look at. So he goes up, he has a look at it, he makes his decision from there. And that's why you find the referee announces the decision. That's why you don't get a video screen announcing the decision like you do in rugby league, for example, when the screen comes up. because that is an additional referee. That's basically how VAR works. So if anyone gets confused over that and says VAR ripped us off and all that sort of thing, VAR didn't rip you off. The referee made the call.
17: Mm.
16: All VAR did was supply the video evidence.
17: Yeah. Yeah. Well, that's it. And that's a good explanation for a lot of people trying to find a conspiracy theory on the subject. And thanks for clearing that up, though. But on the subject of which, amazing football that we've seen this year. So definitely, I would say, one of, if not the best World Cup. And it's been terrific.
16: It's been a real roller coaster ride. There's been some fantastic games.
17: Yeah.
16: And there was a I forget what game was played on the same day as Paraguay played Germany. I forget what the other game was on that same day. But I do remember that other game. I was commenting to my son about it, and I was just saying to him the difference between that game and the Paraguay game.
17: Yeah.
16: And the difference, massive difference, being how the game is played. Because referees, we love the game.
17: Hmm.
16: Okay? We always want to be involved in it. And we just want to, I mean, the whole idea of the referee's job is to enforce the laws of the game. That's
17: yeah,
16: it. Not
17: that's
16: to
17: it.
16: Barrack for anyone. Hmm. That's all we do. Right? We don't write the laws. You know, and there's different things as well. People get confused over, you know, this handling, manhandling of the goalkeeper and things. There's directives given out before every tournament by FIFA, and they involve minor changes to the laws. You know, little tweaks here and there. And, it's just the way it works. You know, we're just there to enforce the laws of the game.
17: Mm.
16: Some of these games have been played in such good...
17: That's right.
16: Really been such good spirit.
17: Yeah, well, we'll find out in the weekend whether or not the mighty Three Lions win. It's been great talking to you, Colin. I'm glad you could call back too, my friend. Thank you so much.
16: No, that's all right. Pleasure speaking with you, Phil.
17: Thank you. You too, my friend. That was Colin in Zilmia, not New Zealand. I've got to get to Justin, Joanne and Maggie before the half past, because I've also got to get to Mark Holden. But just a quick one from JP. Phil, why don't you watch TV? I grew up in the halcyon days of TV when it was Cop Shop and it's Saturday and number 96. And I thought, you know, this is great. Dallas and Dynasty and things like that. Now, I don't watch reality. I don't watch TV because it's all just reality TV. I don't care who's building a house and having an argument with a builder. I don't care who's going to be put through to the next round because Australia's found their next singing hero. I don't care about a bunch of people from the suburbs who've gone on holiday and now going to talk about it. I don't care about watching people watching TV, telling people about it. It's not interesting. That's why I don't watch TV, in my opinion.
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17: Okay, a couple of texts that have come through. This one, the most frustrating part about the private health cover, apart from the continual premium increases above the rate of inflation, is the gap, says somebody. I'm going to do something here because I want to get to the callers before I get to Mark Holden. I'll get to Maggie after three, but here's a suggestion that came in as well, and I think it was from Gary, who said, Phil, you've got a lot of callers waiting. Why don't you use the technology to connect a couple of callers at once? Now, Aussie Frank said it's not going to work. I think it will, because I'm going to speak to both Joanne and Justin at the same time. Morning, how are you both?
25: Good, how are you?
17: Good, okay.
26: Good, thanks.
17: Good, okay. Justin, I'll start with you. You wanted to talk about the Telstra outage. What did you want to say?
25: Yes, so I'm through Telstra, and I've been through Telstra for a number of years, and I have only had one problem with them, and the problem is the reception is not that good whenever I'm talking to my mum or my brother. Now, I'm not too sure if Joanne agrees with me.
17: Well, let's find out. Joanne, what do you think about the reception of the phone through Telstra?
26: Oh, is that my topic? Well, I wasn't actually going to talk to you.
17: No, I know, no, but that's how. But we just got to get you to interact with this too, because it's an experiment that I told Aussie Frank would work.
26: What do I think about the reception with Telstra?
17: Yep.
26: Well, I haven't had any problems. Well, the problems we're experiencing at the moment, I haven't.
17: Okay,
26: so
17: Justin.
26: Really...
17: Joanne hasn't had any problems with it. What else do you want to mention?
25: And also, too, I just wanted to mention that my birthday's tomorrow, so I won't be able to call you tomorrow because I'll be flying internationally to Rome for my pickleball championship.
17: Brilliant. Okay, well, Joanne, would you like to say happy birthday to Justin?
26: Oh, yes, I would. Happy birthday for tomorrow, Justin.
25: Thank you, Joanne. And, I just wanted to thank all you guys for your support in that, and I'll definitely bring home a trophy for Australia.
17: I hope so. Good. And hang on there a second now, Justin. I said, it's going very well, Aussie Frank. I told you it would. So, Joanne, what did you want to talk about?
26: Yeah, first up, thank you to you, Phil. It's been really fantastic speaking to you and Francis.
17: Most
26: thank
17: welcome.
26: You. Also, the other thing, I want to say hello to James from WA. James, I hope you're listening, and I hope you do call Phil ASAP.
17: Yes.
26: Now, have I got time to say anything else?
17: You can. Phil? You have a topic, and we're going to get Justin's opinion on it. What was the one you wanted to talk about?
26: Oh, okay.
17: Yeah.
26: All right. Two things. I'm going to, if I've got time, I'll just continue what I spoke to you about yesterday, the multiculture, and then I'm also going to comment on Angus Taylor. So as far as the multiculture, I've always said on 6PR, it's a social experiment that didn't work. Secondly, John Howard did say it's a failure, and it was John Howard that actually abolished and got rid of the Multicultural Office. And good, because it comes back to where, as I said to you the other day, Phil, our early immigrants didn't have the issues that, because, as I said, they were the right people for Australia. And this business about monoculture.
17: Yeah.
26: I really don't know what all the fuss is about, because I think we all know mono means one. Culture, we're all going to have the same culture. And I think I heard Andrew Hastie say something about you can still eat curries. Of course you can. But what monoculture means is you come here and you embrace Australia and its values and respect Australia. You don't come here with your face covered. You don't come here demanding. And then when you don't get your own way, drain our court systems that are already drained and overworked. And it just goes on and on and on. And don't come to Australia for basically all you can get with zero contribution.
17: Okay.
26: Just goes on and on and on.
17: Let's get to Justin and just get his reply to this. Justin, do you agree that John Howard did the right thing or not?
25: Well, if I may, I disagree with you there, Joanne, because I'm actually German. My whole family background is German. We came over here in the 1980s, and there was no sort of monocultural background problem that we had in the 80s over here, where we came over here from West Germany, and we did not have any issues with it. So I think my response to that is I think that we need to, you know, look at what the monoculture is all about and not blame it on the politicians and look at it the way that Australians look at it.
17: Well, that's good. That's a good response from you. And Joanne, I'm going to have to get to our peeping Tom. I think that this has worked fairly well. In fact, I'm going to give this experiment. Yes, Phil did really, really well. And Aussie Frank's got no idea. Hey, Justin, I really appreciate it. Thank you so much. And also, Joanne, you know where we are, so you can ring any time. In fact, if you feel like ringing me next week on this number, you know you're more than welcome to, and you'll still get on the air. How's that sound, Jo?
26: Oh, yeah, but I can't listen to you on the app.
17: No, you can.
26: I don't have an app.
17: Oh, okay. Well, you can listen to me on hold when we're talking. Is that okay?
26: Oh, yeah, but I can't talk to you.
17: Why? You can. You can
26: say... Anyway, Phil, it's been really great.
17: Oh, bless you.
26: To you.
17: What about?
26: Yeah, thank you.
17: What about if we ring you?
26: Oh, okay.
17: Would that be all right? Would you be okay? Because I want to have you still on our show. So if I get Aussie Frank to ring you next week and you come on and give us your opinion, because I've really enjoyed talking to you, would that be okay?
26: Oh, thank you. But the only thing is, Phil, would I be able to listen, say, at 10 o'clock on my radio?
17: I don't know the answer to that.
26: And that, I think, may be the problem.
17: No.
26: I'll certainly talk to Frank.
17: Speak to Aussie Frank, because he might even just be able to put you on hold. And that won't cost you anything, and then you'll still be able to hear what's going on.
26: I really appreciate it. Do you want me to ring back, or can you...
17: No, hang on. I'll put you back to Aussie Frank. Beautiful. It's been a pleasure having you part of our family.
26: Phil, thank you.
17: No, you're most welcome, Joanne. Thank you so much. I've got to get to Mark Holden, our peeping Tom, after this.
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17: Tiffy said you can also, apart from downloading the 2GB app, you can probably listen to us on the internet too, by the way, if you've got the internet. That's one way we can do that too. We're very busy this morning on a Friday because Friday morning we have our regular segments, one of which is called Peeping Tom. This is where we get hold of some well-known celebrities and we find out a story about their life. It's always very interesting. Peeping Tom, because it works on a voyeuristic angle. That's how we got to that. And very pleased to have had a chat yesterday with Mark Holden to talk to him about his career.
12: Oh, good, Phil. I'm great. Thanks for calling.
13: Hey, you're most welcome. What an interesting career you've had. I don't know how many people are aware of all of the twists and turns of your career and the trajectories. Were you much of a hustler or did a lot of it come through circumstance?
12: I was definitely a hustler. There's no doubt about that. In the early 70s, I found myself changing managers once a year.
13: Right.
12: I always thought I knew more than my managers, which I didn't.
13: Yeah.
12: But I was in a hurry and, I had really good managers to be perfectly honest, but I was impatient and, I was always looking for the next opportunity. And the incredible thing is that in Australia and from 1972, really when I started, all the way through the 70s, there was just so much opportunity. It was everywhere.
13: Did you savor things in the moment or were you just constantly waiting to jump to the next thing?
12: I do think I was constantly jumping to the next thing. I was always looking, I think it's only later in life that, well, particularly with, when Idol happened and I left Australia after a five years of hits, went to America and kind of fell on my bum and had to start again over there. And, when I came back and managed to find Vanessa and we had hits and then Idol happened. I remember when Idol happened. I mean, literally one day, I was in my 40s, and literally one day I could walk down the street and no one would know who I was except for some people who maybe remember me from the 70s. But the very next day, every single person in Australia knew me again. Idol was so huge and so many people watched it. And it was family viewing and the whole family, you know, it was still at a time when people gathered around the television and kind of the whole country watched the same thing, which they don't do anymore. But so the second time around, I really enjoyed it and savored it and understood that it was a fleeting thing and to enjoy it and to really value that, and I did, and which it was great the second time around.
13: It's weird, isn't it, when you achieve the fame that you've been searching for and seeking for so long, but the whole time you really had everything that you were looking for there all the time, and then all of a sudden it goes away, and then sometimes with luck you become popular again and people say, where have you been? And you have to say, well, I've always been here.
12: Well, I left the country for 16 years and had to start again from scratch, you know, when I got there, I signed to Atlantic Records, a small label on Atlantic Records, and it didn't work out. And so I found myself in 1983 with no longer with a record deal, with no employment, and in America, and trying to figure out whether I was going to come back with Mataba between my legs or dig in America. And I'd come to the conclusion that I didn't have a voice that was going to really work for America. I didn't have that kind of Glenn Shorrock, John Paul Young kind of blues voice. And that's kind of what Americans really, really like, those kind of really great. I mean, Vanessa Amorosi has a great, great, you know, voice that people love around the world. But I came to the conclusion that wasn't going to be me. And so I focused on songwriting and managed to, in 1984, have a hit with The Temptations, which was something of a miracle, and went to number four, and it's on the Motown Greatest Hits, and then I had another top 10 with them as well. And so I started a life of being a songwriter, and then, you know, working on developing artists and working. I worked with David Hasselhoff for a number of years.
13: Yeah,
12: and
13: I've seen all that. It's amazing.
12: Produced his records and traveled with him and went around and did it, advanced his records. And that was enormous fun. That was the time when he was on Baywatch, and I'd chase him down the coast of California to all the various sets that Baywatch was on, all the different beaches that travel up and down the coast. And they were like a circus, you know, that came to town. It was massive with all the caravans and, you know, equipment and people and that was a really exciting time too.
13: You've got that ability to be able to adapt, which a lot of people, they can do it, but they don't want to.
12: I did exactly what I wanted to do. I just had to figure out what that was. I've only ever done exactly what I want to do. And I did have, for 1 year in America, I had a job, and I worked for a management company in the early 1990s, I worked at Left Bank Management, they were called, and they managed the Bee Gees and all kinds of big artists, and Richard Marx, and that they asked my, I knew the lawyer that was the president of the company, he was my lawyer, and he asked me if I would set up a publishing company for them, and I went in, they were on the 17th floor of the Motown building on Sunset Boulevard. And I'd go up there, and I had an office, and I'd never had a job in my life. and I'd go there on a Monday and get in there at 10. And then on a Tuesday, you had to get there at 7:30 in the morning, because they had a, you know, group, all the different, you know, the touring company, the record company, the publishing company, the management company, everybody would meet. And then they'd do the same thing on a Friday at 7:30 in the morning. And I said, do you mean you have to do this every Tuesday and every Friday?
13: Exactly. When you wrote your autobiography and you looked back at it, was it then that it dawned on you what an incredible body of work your life had been? Because, you know, oftentimes you just sort of go from one thing to the next.
12: Well, last year I decided to renovate my office and clean out, do what they call a Swedish death cleanse, where you jump, you know, stick all the, because I'm 72, and I thought, I'm just going to get rid of all the stuff that I know my daughter's going to throw out when that day comes. And in the process of doing that, I found a couple of CDs, a DVD, a CD of an album I made in 1999 with my family, the Holdens. We did a Tex Morton tribute album that we played at Tamworth that year. And that had just been sitting in my cupboard. And I found a DVD that I put out in 2005, live at the George Ballroom. And that had never actually gone out on streaming. And then I realized that all my 70s songs, but my hits have never been out on streaming. So I've put them all up, and listening back to it all, it's been really, a joyful experience to go back and listen to all the music I've made over the last, you know, 20 or 30 years. And that's why I'm speaking to you, because in the last year been writing again, and I've written a new album, and the first song is out last week. It's called Every Little Thing.
17: Yeah.
12: And, it's a brand new song. It's the old man voice though. It's the 72-year-old who's had cancer and had surgery in the neck and had to find a new way to sing. But it brings me as much joy in my 70s as it ever did. As much joy as when I was 18, 16, 17, 18.
13: And how has your voice changed? Are you able to do things now that you weren't able to do before?
12: No, the opposite. I can't do things now that I used to be able to do, but I've found new ways to do things now. And in the smaller range that I have post the surgery, I've over the last 10, 15 years, I've gradually figured out a way to sing that I really, really like now. And plus this new songs I'm writing for this voice. So there are, you know, I'm writing songs that I can sing. It's great making noise. It's great making sound. It's the reverberations of a song in your chest there's something about that that's really human and very, it's wonderful. I'm having the best time.
17: Mark Holden is our Peeping Tom guest this morning. More in a moment.
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17: In breaking news, Iran has attacked US bases and strategic centres in Bahrain, Kuwait and Qatar after the US bombed Iranian cities. More details about that coming up. Getting back to our guest this week on Peeping Tom, it's Mark Holden. He's got a new single called Every Little Thing from his latest album.

0: I was saying to Mark with his latest album, after everything that he's been through in his career, does that add a lot more depth to the songs on the latest album?
1: Yes, when I wrote Lady Soul back in 1984 for The Temptations, that was a real depth that I did. I was only 30 years old and I didn't know I had that depth. And I found a depth into me, in me by connecting with my spirit and listening to my inner heartbeat. And now as an old man, I'm still connected to that. But the subject matter's changed. I'm still writing about love. When I was a pop idol, I was writing about looking for love.
0: Yeah.
1: And now I'm writing songs for my family and for the people in my family that I love.
0: I was reading about how there have been something like 50 cover versions of your songs, from a width of jazz performers like Branford Marsalis through to Sex Pistols and people like that.
1: Everything's crazy when you think about it. It's hard to believe, really, but Branford Marsalis was beautiful. He made a record called Buckshot Lafont, and I worked with him on that. And
0: that's a great album.
1: That was at a time when my father had just died, and my mother came and visited me in America, and he was so lovely to her. He when she came to the studio with me, and he was just a really respectful, beautiful man. And, that was great. He was the Tonight Show band leader at that time.
0: Yeah.
1: And it was a really, really good time. And who was the other one you were talking about? Steve Jones, from the Sex Pistols. I went to a writing session, on Wonderland Avenue in Los Angeles, in Hollywood Hills, in Laurel Canyon. And to a songwriting session, and the guy that was that I was writing with, guy's name's Michael DeBars, and he said, "Oh, I've got a mate coming over," and the guy turns up on a Triumph motorbike, and he's got a Les Paul guitar strapped to his back. Steve Jones from the Sex Pistols. And so the Carnation Kid sat down with Michael DeBars and Steve Jones from the Sex Pistols, and we wrote a great song together that he recorded on some band he was in at the time. I can't even remember their names now, but he was really, he was actually Steve Jones. I was really impressed with, and we wrote a really good song, and his guitar play. I had a little pig nose amp, and he played through my pig nose amp.
0: When you do talent shows and you want to offer some advice to the kids when they're coming through, would you say you've got to adapt or you've got to survive?
1: I'd say a couple of things. One sort of flippant but true, and the other really true. The flippant one is, if you're going to spend your life as a musician, marry well. Marry somebody who has a job.
0: Yep.
1: And secondly, my real advice is that I don't know how musicians are going to make money in the future, because everything's so bizarre and weird now, and copyright doesn't exist anymore, and we don't really get paid for our music anymore. I don't know how young musicians and performers are going to make money in the future. Mm. But I believe that if you do something that you love and you do it well enough for long enough, somehow or other, money will find you.
0: When you look at your career, because you won a Logie Award, for goodness sake, I mean, everything that you've done, do you define yourself as an actor, TV personality?
1: Anyone that saw me on The Young Doctors would not define me as an actor.
0: A barrister for you? What is...
1: Barrister, no, I'm happy to be defined as a barrister. Right. I did 13 years at the bar, and I went to the bar at 55, and it was a sliding doors moment, but it was a fantastic experience. I lasted 13 years, and that was enough. I started to get short tempered with the judges at the end, and I realized that my time was up, because you can't talk to judges. You know, you have to. You're not helping your client if you're snarky with the judge.
0: Well, maybe you should also just add a few of your song titles sometimes in the address. Listen, you're never going to fall in love again. Okay, so the latest album's called Now and Then and Shirley MacLaine. How did Shirley MacLaine add herself to this?
1: I had a writing burst. Had great success with songs over the years with absolutely everybody. And you know, as you said, Belinda Carlisle and The Hoff and The Temptations and Vanessa Amorosi's had numerous hits. But I've had a I haven't written so much in the last few years when I've been, you know, a barrister. I've been working and, you know, my mind has been elsewhere. But in the last year since I retired, I went to my daughter's wedding in America last May, and she got married in Los Angeles, and I went through Hawaii. And I love to go through Hawaii. Hawaii is where you used to have to go when you were, you know, if you went to America in the past, you had to go through Hawaii because you couldn't get a direct flight. And I just fell in love with Hawaii. So I love going through Hawaii. And when I got to Hawaii, I wanted to have a smoke. And there's nowhere to smoke in Waikiki. You're not allowed to smoke on the beach. You can't smoke in the hotel. You can't smoke in your hotel room. You can't smoke on the street. So I asked the people, where can I go and have a smoke? And then they told me, I said, where do the people who work here have a smoke? And they have a little area behind one of the kitchens where they have a little urn, and they all stand out there and they smoke their cigarettes. And I'm standing there smoking with this guy, and the guy says to me that he used to be Shirley MacLaine's tour manager. Oh. He would pick her up from the Hawaii airport, take her to the hotel, then take her to the speaking engagement, then take her back to the hotel, then take her back to the plane. And he did this for a number of years. And he said, Shirley MacLaine told me that the reason that I suffer the blues is because I'm a descendant of Genghis Khan and I'm still paying the old man's dues. And as he said that, a song appeared in my head. I had the wisdom to sing it into my phone. And when I got to Los Angeles for this happy occasion of my daughter's wedding, I went around to visit some of my old musician friends from Los Angeles, and they're all in their 70s now, and they're all pretty miserable. You know, they've got heart problems.
0: Yeah, of course.
1: One friend of mine in particular, you know, he used to have a fantastic studio. He shut his studio down and everything. But anyway, I was with him, and I said, come on, man, let's write a song together. And I played him the Shirley MacLaine idea, and that was one of the first songs for this album, and it's turned out to be a fantastic song. I love it. And it's that story that basically that guy told me at the Royal Hawaiian Hotel.
0: Wow, that's a real, what a spiritual moment. But, you know, again,
1: it was wonderful. Yeah.
0: What an interesting career. And now here you are in your Leonard Cohen period of your life.
1: I wish. Thank you. Although I did see Leonard Cohen at this same stage of life, and he was incredible at that point in his life.
0: Are you going to tour this album at all?
1: I'm not really a touring person. I'd love to do some gigs because the guy that I've been writing these songs with, my buddy Andy, the piano player, is such an incredible piano player, and that I actually do enjoy. I do enjoy, you know, performing with. We've performed at a couple of little clubs just with him and the piano and me, and I like that. So if there were events that one of the songs that is a tribute to Matilda B, who was the young person who was so tragically shot in Bondi.
0: Yeah.
1: And that's one of the songs that we've cut as a tribute to her. And I'm hoping that we will find opportunities to just play that song and the other songs. But I'm not really a touring person, really.
0: You should just do something like one of these speakeasy jazz places too.
1: Well, no, I am going to do that. I'm going to do an album in Melbourne at a place called George's Lane, which is in the George Hotel down there. Yeah. So I'm going to do one special event. It's nearby. It's a great venue. You know?
0: Mike, what an absolute pleasure. Thank you so much for sharing that with us.
1: Thanks, Phil.
0: Great stories. What an interesting Australian. Our peeping Tom this week, the singer Mark Holden's got a new album out now too.
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5: Hey, thanks for the lovely feedback on that chat with Mark Holden as well. I really appreciate that. It makes it a pleasure to be able to talk to people as well, especially if people enjoy the chat, which is from Peter on the Gold Coast. He said it was a really interesting life story. He is a very interesting man, isn't he? And he has had such a rich life too. And also, the Mark Holden interview was absolutely engrossing. Thank you so much. I appreciate your feedback. By the way, let's get back to the phones after this. 131-873.
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6: Hello, I'm Jamil Wills. Labor's being accused of dropping the ball over the Telstra outage as the company reveals more than 600 triple zero calls failed. Federal Politics Editor Michael Packie.
7: The Albanese government has criticised the opposition's communications spokesperson, Sarah Henderson, after she test-dialed triple zero during the Telstra outage. Labor Minister Tim Ayres argues Senator Henderson was reckless given the fragility of the network at the time of the crisis.
8: Can I just say to Australians, don't do what she did?
7: But Liberal leader Angus Taylor says Senator Henderson made the right call in her capacity as the shadow minister.
9: The reason she has to do this is because of the failure of Labor. 7 hours, not a word.
7: Mr Taylor argues the latest outage shows the government has failed to take the necessary steps to address the issue since last year's triple zero failure involving Optus.
6: Indian Prime Minister Narendra Modi has been given a roaring reception at a cultural event in Melbourne. Mr Modi and Anthony Albanese have addressed around 35,000 members of the Indian community at Marvel Stadium. The crowd repeatedly chanted the Indian PM's name. Mr Albanese says the positive vibe reflects the relationship between the two countries.
10: The energy that we feel in here tonight defines the Australia-India partnership. It is an enthusiasm and a dynamism that drives the positivity and promise of our two nations.
6: One Nation leader Pauline Hanson has recorded a podcast with British far-right figure Tommy Robinson. It's been made 2 weeks after his interview with Carl Stefanovic, who was sacked by the Nine Network. Tommy Robinson has described Pauline Hanson as fearless and relentless. A 20-year-old man from northern New South Wales has been charged with advocating terrorism online. Police say violent extremist material has been found on his mobile phone. They say he also had weapons and ammunition. About one in five drivers say fuel is causing them budget stress. Data from comparison site Finder shows the reduction of the fuel excise discount has also led to more panic buying. A flight instructor in Argentina has jumped from an aircraft mid-flight, leaving his student pilot to land the plane on her own. The 42-year-old pilot's body has been found. The student landed the plane safely. And Welsh pop singer Bonnie Tyler has died at 75. She was best known for 1980s ballads such as Total Eclipse of the Heart and Holding Out for a Hero. Her family says she's died in hospital in Portugal.
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6: Fremantle has beaten the Swans 100.

0: 111 to 73 in their AFL clash in Perth. The Dockers are now two games clear on top of the ladder. Brisbane Broncos beat the Sharks 22 to 16 in the NRLW. Broncos fullback Tamika Upton made history, becoming the first NRLW player to score 50 career tries. Victorious Blues players have arrived home in Sydney after their Origin win over the Maroons in Brisbane. Man of the series Nathan Cleary says it's a highlight of his career.
1: Oh, it's right at the top, being able to represent your state. It's something I've always wanted to do as a kid, and to do it, you know, on the biggest stage and get a win like that, it's unbelievable.
0: And Gout Gout is out of the World Athletics Under-20s Championships after tearing his hamstring.
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0: Around the country, Canberra partly cloudy with morning frost and fog and a top of 13. Melbourne mostly sunny, 16. Sydney showers with a top of 17. Showers forecast for Brisbane with a top of 21. Perth, the high chance of showers and a top of 19. Adelaide, possible showers, 17. Hobart, fine and mostly sunny with a top of 13. Darwin, mostly sunny, 33.
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11: Yep, 131-873 is the phone number. I've got a text here too, by the way, 0460-873-873. It's a text number. Further to our chat with Mark Holden, our Peeping Tom this week, somebody said, with regard to his latest album, which is mentioning Shirley MacLaine. Who, Phil, is Shirley MacLaine? Shirley MacLaine was the American actress. Well, I say was, she's still alive. I think she'd be about, oh gosh, she's had a career for 70 years, so she would be 92 now. Still with us, though. So that's the Shirley MacLaine, American actress, author, and also a feminist, and she's also a big believer in UFOs, incidentally. Speaking of which, one of our regular Friday morning segments is called Paranormal Friday. And this morning on Paranormal Friday, we're going to talk about horror movies with one of the world's foremost experts in horror movies, but not just horror movies, the implications and the way horror movies reflect what's going on in society. I'd never thought of that angle before, so I can't wait to have a chat a little bit later on this hour to Katie Evans. Another regular Friday morning segment we have is called Behind the Song. And this morning, our Behind the Song guest will be Andy, lead singer from The Sweet. The Sweet are about to do their tour, which I think might be their final tour, in fact. And we'll talk to him about the Sweet song Fox on the Run. And speaking of regular segments, Tony McManus will be joining us back next week. One of his regular segments that he does every Friday morning is the Travel Chat with this guy, Steve Collins. Morning, Steve. How are you?
12: Well, good morning, Phil. Yes, top of the day to you. And talking about The Sweet, of course, the Rolling Stones new album gets released today as well.
11: Is that right?
12: Worth mentioning.
11: Yeah, good one.
12: Absolutely, yeah. Yeah.
11: Okay, well, you'll be back as well, as I mentioned, with Tony next week. We're going to have a quick look at our travel place of the morning, which is Ningaloo Reef, the longest running, the world's longest fringing reef.
12: Correct.
11: What's a fringing reef and where is it?
12: Right. What it means is it's very, very close to the shore. And in actual fact, if you go to Coral Bay, which is about an hour's drive south of Exmouth, which is the main town there, one step in the water and you are snorkeling on the reef.
11: It is
12: amazing. And you've got over 500 different species of fish. You've got manta rays, you've got dolphins, you've got dugongs, and of course the big ones, the humpback whales, and also of course the whale sharks, for which of course Exmouth is very, very well known for.
11: That's right.
12: Amazing place, yeah. So yes, it is. It's about 260 kilometres in length from north to south, and it is the most amazing place to go there. I was talking about one step in the water at Coral Bay. Another place to go is Turquoise Beach, which is very much, much closer to Exmouth, and it's got the drift. And the drift means you walk down to the south side of the beach, and you walk into the water, and what you are doing is there's a natural current there that just takes you over the coral reef, and it takes a while, and then it drops you up the north side, and it's just amazing what you see. And then you walk down again and go back in the water and be carried over a different part of the reef. It's just the most amazing experience. And the waters there are very, very clean.
11: Excellent.
12: As well.
11: Okay. So to get there, you go to Perth, then you go to north and you go to Ningaloo Reef. And the other places that you mentioned sound fantastic as well. I think I'm definitely going to do that.
12: Oh, yeah. No, look, it's fantastic up there. Of course, the main thing is, the most famous thing about it is the whale sharks. And they have spotter planes for the boats because whale sharks are a bit unpredictable. So they send spotter planes up there. I was in a spotter plane at one stage and we couldn't see any whale sharks. And then we saw a pod of orcas.
11: Oh, nice.
12: And we realized why we weren't seeing the whale sharks, because what happens is the whale sharks, I mean, the world's biggest fish, they grow, the largest one was measured at 25 meters long, but they normally grow to around 18 to 20 meters. And these things, this thing would have dived, they can dive down to 2,500 meters. It's amazing.
11: Crikey.
12: And you know what they do down there? I mean, they're not just because the orcas can't dive that far. They've got to come up to breathe.
11: Yeah, right.
12: But they do this. They spend most of their time in the top 95% of the ocean. But they do this for deep sea feeding, long distance navigation, and body temperature regulations. Because what happens is when they go down that deep, the scientists believe it allows them to sense the Earth's magnetic field, which means that they can map out their migration routes because they literally travel thousands of kilometres. And then spending the time in that colder water, it's cold and dark, slows down their metabolism, which helps them conserve energy when they're not actively feeding.
11: Gee, that's incredible. Steve, I tell you what, mate, sometimes the information that you give is, I mean, you're deep, but you're deeper than a whale. And of course, Ningaloo Reef, as you mentioned, the world's longest fringing reef, right next to the coast. If you're going to go to Perth, go and check that out. And it's great to have you on the show, Steve, who'll be back next week, incidentally, with his regular overnight slot with Tony McManus. It's been a pleasure having you on the show, my friend. Thank you so much. Bruce says on the text, Albanese will be selling Indian uranium if they can have cheap, reliable energy. But on the subject of which, Phil's on the phone at East Brisbane. Morning, Phil. You wanted to mention when the Prime Minister was in India.
13: No.
11: Oh.
13: Thanks, Phil.
11: You're welcome.
13: That was really interesting with Steve, and it's a brilliant part of the world.
11: Yes.
13: Press I've seen welcoming the Indian Prime Minister, who's obviously a lovely guy, and we're spending a lot of money with him, which is really great. Where was the welcome to country?
11: That is a good point. And there was I thinking, hang on, in my head, you know, you say things and you think, hang on, the Prime Minister didn't go to India. You're right, so he didn't get a welcome to country.
13: Really?
11: Well, you were saying, where was it?
13: Yeah.
11: That's a good point. Maybe
13: I haven't seen it. I mean, I get off a Qantas flight and go into Perth, which I don't do very often, but I have done it, and I get a welcome to country, and it doesn't matter where I go in Australia, I get a welcome to country, and excuse me, we've got one of the world leaders, and I don't know, you know, what happened to his welcome to country?
11: Maybe he wasn't welcome. Maybe it was a sort of sublime, you know, subliminal message. You just don't know, do you? Hey, Phil, appreciate your call, mate. Thank you. Let's go to Mandy, who's in Broken Hill. How are you, Mandy? Thanks for hanging on.
14: Morning, Phil. How are you?
11: I'm very well. Sorry we've been a bit busy this morning, but I appreciate you calling through. Did you hear me? I couldn't find Aussie Frank, so I ran around to where he sits there and bludges. So that was me that answered your phone call before.
14: Yes, right. Okay. I wasn't going to talk about Brumbies, but I did want to talk about the three-way conversation.
11: Oh, with Justin and Joanne?
14: I thought that was absolutely fabulous. I used to do that years ago. Just say with a friend in America or a mate in England. And they're like, oh, no, we're not doing that. I'm just like, come on. You can do it.
11: Well, you know what? That's what I said to Aussie Frank. Aussie Frank goes, nah, it'll be an absolute disaster. And I said, no, it won't. It'll work really, really well.
14: It is, because you can have two opinions going.
11: Do you want to speak to Maggie?
14: Yeah, I'll speak to Maggie.
11: Maggie, say good morning to Mandy. Mandy's in Broken Hill. Maggie's in Adelaide.
15: Oh, well, hi, Mandy. I don't believe that we are in any way acquainted.
11: Well, you are now. So, Mandy, what did you want to talk about? Because Maggie will give you her opinion, and I'm sure it'll be a good one too. What did you want to mention?
14: Morning, Maggie. I was just thinking about your thoughts on the culling of the Brumbies.
11: The culling of the Brumbies, Maggie, we've talked about that. What do you think about it?
15: I always have to elaborate, express my current viewpoint. There are some animals which pose a real threat on a number of different levels.
11: Mm.
15: And they can become out of control. They can become feral, and there's quite a few, I believe, that you could add to that list. And I think it's only fair to humanely cull some animals which are causing multiple problems, you know, with
14: other wildlife and so on and so forth.
11: Okay, well, let's get to Mandy. Mandy, you heard what Maggie said there. Do you think that it's humane to cull some of these brumbies, or do you think the way they're going about it is the wrong way?
14: The way they're going about it, which has been over 3 years, is totally the wrong way. Be humane to sterilise the mares, not shoot them from helicopters.
11: Okay. All right. Now, Maggie, you wanted to mention, and we'll see what Mandy thinks about this, you wanted to mention, Maggie, about Pauline Hanson and One Nation. Please, so what did you want to mention, Maggie?
14: Okay, I've tried to be put it into a nutshell. Pauline Hanson, One Nation Party, I think from here on it should be just simply One Nation Party. Of course, Pauline will be behind the wheel. I don't believe, personally, she ever seeked that of Prime Ministership. That's my view in that regard. And definitely Pauline over the years has definitely been persistent. She's been a stayer, sticking by her core beliefs.
11: Okay, well, hang on. Let's ask Mandy about that. Mandy, so Maggie says that Pauline Hanson has stuck by her beliefs, but do you think that Pauline Hanson is worthy of being the Prime Minister?
14: I think she's fantastic. She's a bit quiet at the moment, but she'd have to join with one party or the other, left or right.
11: Okay, well, what do you think about that then, Maggie? Do you think that she should have to join with another party or not?
14: Well, look, okay, two points that I'll make just off the top of my head. Apart from, you're talking about coalitions here. No, obviously there's the quasi-Labour coalitions and the more formal Liberal Nation, national coalitions, and so much more with alleged breakaway parties. I really feel that there might be more defectors from the major parties, and may I just add this one, a lot of people, quite a few from what I hear, have questioned the financial support of One Nation. Now, let me say, where do people think that Labour and, the Liberal Labour Coalition and others, how are they being funded? Do they expect any party to run on the smell of an oily rag?
11: Well, that's a good point. They certainly raise enough money. Mandy, I don't know whether or not you want to contribute to a party. Do you think that's a good thing, or do you think that, you know, they're maybe asking a bit too much?
14: They're asking a bit too much. I certainly wouldn't vote for our Prime Minister again.
11: Okay. Hey, Mandy, it's been a pleasure talking to you over these last couple of weeks. Thank you so much, and you know you can ring me any time, even next week.
14: No worries, Phil. It's been great. Thank you.
11: Thank you so much. And also to you, Maggie, in Adelaide, listening through 5AA. I've really enjoyed our friendship over the last couple of weeks. I think we've become lifelong friends, and that means I'm now going to hold you to giving me a ring as well next week, or when you get round to it, if you can.
14: Oh, well, how do we manage that?
11: Just keep ringing this number. If you ring 131-873, Tuesday morning to Friday morning, the happy voice on the other end will be me.
14: Yeah, so overnight.
11: That's right, yeah.
14: But then I can't listen to you on the radio.
11: No, that's the only problem with that. But at least we can still chat. You know what? I'm not going to let you off the hook lightly. We are friends for life, Maggie, whether you like it or not.
14: Oh, well, I quite like it. However, I'm not a fish.
15: And also, just a couple of thank you so much, apart from that, and other texts that I sent through. One was, and I'm sure I'm sounding like a broken record, monoculture. I think it was earlier on with your conversation with Joanne. I think that monoculturalism is a newly coined word or term and open to interpretation. But I somewhat go along with that, with One Nation's account of that. And also, earlier on you were talking with Mark Holden, and he mentioned at one stage, or two things. I think he was once on Dancing with the Stars.
11: Yeah, that's right. I saw that text. I saw that. Hey, Maggie, I've got to go if I'm going to get our guest in for Paranormal Friday. So I'll say goodbye. But listen, I really appreciate it. And please ring me anytime next week, okay?
15: Oh, my eyes are on the blink. I might send a couple of other texts.
11: Please do. Maggie, it's been a great pleasure being your friend this week, and also Mandy and all of our regular callers that we've joined our little overnight family in the last couple of weeks. We have regular segments on this show. One is called Paranormal Friday, and that is next.
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11: Susanna, thank you for your lovely text, and it's always fantastic to hear from you. Let's do Paranormal Friday. This week, our Paranormal Friday guest is psychology expert, but also expert on horror movies, Katie Evans, who's about to do a live stream to talk around the world about horror movies. And there's some really, I had a chat with her, it's some really interesting facts about horror movies that I hadn't ever thought about. I said to Katie, how did you get into this then? What was your interest?
1: So it goes back a long time. My parents don't like horror, so it wasn't always encouraged in the house. But I used to sneak around and find it, go to the VHS shop, look at the kind of artwork on the covers and just got fascinated. So probably since a teenager, I've been super into horror movies, and it was never a phase. It never went away.
11: Well, you'd be really happy with the current batch of horror movies that we've got going on around the world too, a lot of them having to do with the paranormal aspect of horror movies. Is this a new trend that you've noticed?
1: Absolutely. I mean, new horror is so interesting. Looking at the kind of paranormal elements, looking at sort of liminal spaces, relationship horror with things like obsession. Modern horror is fascinating. So exciting to see where it's all going at the moment.
11: Based on everything you've watched, why is it now all of a sudden that the paranormal aspect into horror movies, rather than just the usual jump scare, why are we seeing this particular trend, do you think?
1: I think there's something very psychological about the paranormal. I think it taps into a lot of our kind of internal processes, the way our minds work, our wanting to sort of see something bigger than us. But also what we can do is we can project out our own sort of traumas, our own stuff that we fear around the darkness of our own mind, and we kind of project it out into these manifestations that we then see on the screen, which is kind of the world that I look at in my talks. It's how actually what we see on the screen reflects what's happening in our unconscious, like the haunted house within us.
11: That's so interesting. Now, it's not just your usual jump out of the closet horror. There's a bit of a fear of AI involved in the horror.
1: Absolutely. There's a lot of sort of horror coming from the internet now. You know, back rooms, kind of bringing into liminal spaces, lots of fear of where technology can go. I mean, I think AI is this very scary thing for a lot of people because it represents the unknown, the uncertain, and that is sort of just beyond us. And it's kind of uncanny in that it exists, but it doesn't truly exist. There's something about it that's just a bit off that I think really taps into that kind of uncanny fear that we've been thinking about for years.
11: You mentioned films like Backrooms. Also, there's Obsession, Together. Yes. There's the one with the girlfriend who turns out to be AI.
1: Is that Companion? There's one where she's like a sort of android-type figure.
11: That's it. That's all been similar in terms of the plot of the movie, buying into the idea of the fear that we have. Not necessarily of the unknown predictably like we knew it, but now the unknown because of AI and the way it's infiltrated people's lives. What do you think that tells you?
1: Horror has always reflected our society over the decades. Ever since monsters were created, it was fear of otherness or fear of things that went against the way they were supposed to be. You know, there's always been a reflection. And this is kind of where our fear sits now. I mean, there is a fear that we could be eradicated. There is a fear that we might know if someone's real or not. You know, digital doppelgangers, the existence of a different version of self online. You know, and they're becoming real. They're not just kind of ghost stories anymore. I think there is that kind of real, we don't know if what we're seeing exists or not anymore. And that's deeply, deeply scary. So I think horror takes that, exaggerates it, and uses that kind of like, it's familiar and unfamiliar at the same time approach to really confront us with it.
11: And do you think that also replicates the relationship that people, especially a younger generation who have largely grown up with social media and with AI and technology, do you think that that represents a lot of the fears that they would have, that they can't seem to have a relationship with somebody who's a real person? And also in terms of backrooms, there's that fear of going down perhaps wormholes or algorithms that are connected to that.
1: Yeah, absolutely. I mean, look, relationships no doubt have been changed by social media and that kind of fear of connection, the fear of do we really know the person that we're connecting to? I mean, I think that exists throughout the generations, but social media and internet has played such a big role for younger people in kind of experiencing the world that it's going to be scary. But and the idea that, you know, you don't really know who someone is on the internet.
3: Mm.
1: And then you're kind of trying to figure out who's real and who isn't, if they can be trusted. And that also plays out in our then, you know, human to human connections in the real world. Well, can you really trust the person that you're around? You know, that was coming through in films like Obsession and things like that, and Companion, and that kind of relational horror. And then the back rooms, yeah, it's those liminal spaces in horror, the space in between the real world and the unreal, you know, what we know and what we don't know. And it creates a real unsafety, because if you disappear into that zone, you can't understand it the same way that we might understand the structure of the real world. So it presents this between zone that feels very unsafe and all just a bit off, and where we can lose ourselves. We can completely lose ourselves in the internet. We can lose our sense of self in that space.
11: We see horror movies as just escapism, but I've never really thought about the way horror movies reflect the fears that humans have of that particular era.
1: Yeah.
11: So, you know, you look back to Day of the Triffids and The Birds and things like that. That was during the Cold War, where I guess we were afraid of the unknown and the enemy were perhaps represented by a lot of things like that.
1: Yeah, absolutely. I mean, there's always been this sense of, you know, horror presents us with fear of otherness. So, you know, monsters could potentially be, you know, those from other places, and we didn't know what people from other places were like at one point because we didn't have the insight into the world that we do now. Or it could be fear of other religions or old religions coming back. When you look at folk horror, people who refuse to fit into the structures that we know, that would fit into that kind of folk horror element. So we've always seen it, a fear of women and feminism, a fear of sexuality. And so it's shown itself throughout. But what it also does is it allows an empathy, because it's not just saying people who are different are monsters. It's saying, why do we think of that as monstrous? And it allows us to kind of tackle it and have a bit more empathy and understanding in the world too.
11: Where do you think zombies and zombie horror fits into this? Because I would have thought post-COVID that would have been perfect, but a lot of this was pre-COVID.
1: So zombies are really interesting. They seem to represent different things, either the kind of loss of humanity through maybe taking on different ideologies. So when you kind of lose the kind of human compassion for others, where does that lead us? It could be seen as a part of us inside that, you know, we try and put away and we don't want to look at. So our darker instincts, our darker drives, because they just act on instinct. Or the other thing is that our greatest fear is that our body will fall apart. Our greatest fear is that we will become kind of rotting meat, essentially.
11: Oh, okay.
1: And so zombies kind of confront us with the fragility of the body, with the fragility of the mind. So they really, zombies are quite interesting. They show us quite a lot about our relationship to our minds and our bodies.
11: That's amazing. I'd never thought of this angle of the cultural impact and also the way that society is therefore mirrored by our fears through horror movies. That's fascinating. If people want to join the live stream, it's 5 o'clock Australian Eastern Standard Time, Sunday, August 23, and people can go to eventbrite.co.uk. Do you have a website as well?
1: I'm Mental Health Monsters on Instagram, and then tickets are also available, and there's more information through Seed Talks, who are the company running it, who kind of host the talks. I'll be sharing some stuff, they'll be sharing stuff, and then Eventbrite is a great place for tickets. I'll be up nice and early here in Liverpool to make sure it's there at 5 p.m. In Australia. It'd be really exciting to speak to everybody.
11: Of course. Okay, scariest movie for you. For me, it would be The Exorcist. You can never go past that. Terrified me. What about for you?
1: Do you know what? So I love The Exorcist. Exorcist is one of my probably favourite horror movies, but doesn't scare me particularly. Oh. I know, like, I love all, like, Hellraiser and stuff. But one that really scared me, the ones that get to me, are ones like Paranormal Activity.
11: Oh,
1: because
11: okay.
1: They're so subtle, and in my head it could happen. So they're the ones that get me. It's ghost stuff that really kind of freaks me out, although the ending of Men got to me a bit.
11: Oh, that was a really interesting film, yeah. It's been an absolute pleasure talking to you, Katie. Thanks so much for your time.
1: Oh, thank you so much. It's been great chatting to you.
11: So there you go. That was Katie Evans for our Paranormal Friday segment, talking about what an interesting and different perspective that gave us on horror movies. Another Paranormal Friday for you next week. Back with your texts after this and your calls, and we'll get to some music.
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5: Newspapers coming up, the front headlines. Mary on the text said, just following the reception given to the Indian Prime Minister, I wish our PM had shown the same amount of charm and respect to the PM of Japan on her recent visit. She deserves so much attention, but sadly was treated shabbily by our Prime Minister. Also, another one came in from somebody else saying, Pauline Hanson, don't have a name on this, got banned from Parliament for wearing a burqa, so I guess the only thing she actually managed was to ban herself. Kevin said, Phil, The Sweet were one of my first favourite bands. Andy, by the way, is the lead guitarist, not the singer. Saw them in Theroux 2 years ago. Great gig. Looking forward to the final Blitz gig later this year. Well, I'll give you the dates in just a moment, and you'll probably enjoy this then, Kevin, because I'm about to do the chat with Andy and then play the song, which is our Behind the song this morning, Fox on the Run by The Sweet. I wanted to know from Andy, though, why is this the final Blitz?
6: I think when your health is not everything it should be, and I made a decision a couple of years ago that I don't want to get in a bus and travel for 3 weeks around Europe or 4 weeks around Europe and fly here and there, because that will just do me in. So we've got it down to a fine art now. We go away for 2 or 3 days, play a couple of concerts, and then we come home. Sometimes we have... we stay out there and have a couple of days off, if you know what I mean. But yeah. the fact of touring, but when you come to Australia, you have to, you can't just come for a weekend, you know.
5: I guess with your set list, there's a lot to play.
6: I would probably say the beginning and the end of the set kind of writes itself. It's that half an hour in the middle that we toy with sometimes. We have Peppermint Twist will have to come towards the end of the set as well on this tour.
5: One of my favourite Sweet songs is Love Is Like Oxygen. I mean, a terrific song.
6: That is almost the kickoff to the hits at the end, if you know what I mean. We try and play everything from 70-71 all the way through to 2026. So there'll be a smattering of something for everybody, you know.
5: It seemed to me, looking back at the band's history, you traced back the origins to the British soul band, Wainwright's Gentlemen, and then they were trying to lump you in with the Monkees and even the Archies, and you sort of went off in a different direction. Did it take a while for the band to actually get its sound?
6: Not really. I mean, from day one, when I walked into the rehearsal room, we knew we had something. I just think that we were now entering our 20s. I think Brian, the singer, was 24 when I joined. We're all thinking, are we ever going to get a break? And the break came when Phil Wainman put us together with the songwriters Shin and Chapman. There's no denying that they had not had any success. Neither had we, and neither had Phil as a producer. So we're all starting from the same set of blocks here. Within a couple of years, Gin and Chapman had outgrown just having one band. They had a few bands in tow now. We didn't want to be part of that. We wanted something that was a bit more personal. And Phil Wainman was also starting to branch out. He'd opened a recording studio and had a pile of other acts coming looking after him. And we're now at a point in our life where we realize we need to take control of something. And it was the record company who started it by saying that there was a song called Fox on the Run on the Desolation Boulevard album, but they didn't think it had been recorded in a commercial way. And that just set us off. We went into a studio that was owned by Ian Gillan. We went in there over a weekend, a bit of hush-hush, and recorded Fox on the Run. And when the record company heard it, they immediately wanted to put it out. So within a month, you know, 6 weeks, and I think Gin and Chapman were a bit surprised because they thought, well, we haven't recorded anything, have we? They're phoning and then getting on planes to come back. And when they heard it, they didn't really have a lot to say. So off we went. There aren't that many bands who've had a kind of changeable career. We started off as this cheesy pop band that went into what people thought was glam rock. And then we've ended up as a pure rock band with a little bit of prog overtones.
5: Well, I'm going to play Fox on the Run. I like how you were also using a little bit of a pulse-type synthesizer sound, which would have been way ahead of its time because nobody was really using that into the 80s.
6: In fact, I got some very, very simple synthesizers, you know, with like flick rocker switches, which had like six different sounds on it to start with. And I used those on a couple of B-sides and on the Sweet Fanny Adams album. But by the time we were recording the Desolation Boulevard, I grabbed some ARPs. I could not work the ARP 2600, the one that Pete Townsend managed to get Barbara O'Reilly out of.
5: Oh, yeah, of course, yeah.
6: I was using the Odyssey, which was a little bit more simplistic, you know, it had names above the sine waves and rock and faders rather than rocker switches. So, and I was fiddling around. I thought the intro, it needs an intro, you know, rather than just going straight into the da da da da. I thought it needed a build up. They all went to the pub and I just sat there with the synthesizer. Now I knew I could get a pulse, you know, digga, digga, digga, digga, digga. But I was trying to work a way of, and all of a sudden I hit the right fader. And as I faded it up, this came, and I went, right, get the tape going now. And we had to switch back in the tape. And I said, start recording now. And when it didn't quite work, make a mark on the tape so I see it as it goes through. To start the synthesizer, this is what's known as wild syncing. And then we recorded it, and this one time it just sunk. It was directly in time with the track, and it went up perfectly. And, you know, it probably took about three or four goes, but, you know, we got there in the end.
5: So did you have a China graph pencil? Was that the mark you were looking for on the tape?
6: Exactly.
5: Right, brilliant.
6: I've done it before.
5: Well, fortunately, you didn't splice through that bit. Well, that's the song I'm going to play. I'm really looking forward to seeing you when you get here, Andy. I really appreciate your time, mate. Thank you so much.
6: I look forward to seeing you backstage.
5: Look forward to it. Thank you so much, my friend. Have a terrific flight over.
6: Thank you.
5: There he is, Andy Scott, our guest for Behind the Song this morning from The Suite. The song is Fox on the Run. We'll have a listen to that next, and I'll give you the tour dates.
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5: All right, we've got the headlines coming up and then we'll have a look at the front page of the newspapers and more of your calls too. Anything you'd like to talk about, phones are there, 131-873. Marie said on the text, further to our Friday morning paranormal chat about horror movies. Phil, I can't watch scary movies. The Exorcist frightened the life out of me. I saw it at the drive-in and trust me, the windows are up, the doors are locked. There was no way I was getting out of the car. Same with me, Marie. I saw it when it came out. I was 17 again at the drive-in. Petrified. I still can't watch that movie now. Okay, so let's get to the sweet song, Fox on the Run. And that was Andy from The Sweet I talked to about the final Blitz tour, which is happening. Perth, Friday, October 30 at the Astor Theatre. And on the 5th of November, Thursday in Adelaide at the Theberton Theatre. Saturday, November 14, Melbourne, Palais Theatre. On Thursday, 19th of November, Sydney at the Enmore, and on the 20th in Penrith at the Evan Theatre, Penrith Panthers, and then for our 4BC listeners as well in Brisbane on Saturday the 28th of November, if you'd like to see The Sweet on their final Blitz Australian tour, you can see them in Brisbane at the Princess Theatre. And let's get to the song that he was telling us about. How interesting to hear how he'd made the synthesizer sound as well. Oh, this is a terrific song to get us in the mood and get us ready for the last day of the working week. Heading into the weekend with this. Sing along by all means if you're driving along. This is Fox on the Run by The Sweet.

0: Now, what a tune. Great to hear the backstory from Andy from Sweet as well. Although I'm playing the song in the studio and I've got the volume up. How often do we turn the volume up on the music? Well, not very often because we only play one song a night. Bloody Aussie Frank's trying to talk to me through the intercom. And he never talks about anything that's of any interest. He's like, oh, next Tuesday morning, you know, December 17, can we do an interview with Vanessa Amorosi? I'm like, mate, I'm trying to listen to the bloody Sweet. Fox on the Run. By the way, thanks, Scotty, for your text. Saw the Sweet in 2024 and going to see them at Anita's, The Rule, in November. Great live memory, Sue. Hope you enjoyed the song. I really enjoyed that too. Fox on the Run by the Sweet is our behind the song this morning. Next week, we're going to chat to Ivor Davies about Electric Blue. And also, we're going to catch up with Russell from Air Supply to talk about an Air Supply song in the weeks ahead. And we've got You and My talking about purple sneakers coming up in the future as well. So we've got quite a few people that want to talk about. Oh, and Diesel too. I forgot about Diesel. Cry in Shame. That's all coming up on our Friday morning Behind the Song segment. News on the way and also back with more of your calls. If you want to give us a ring, 131-87. And I get to the newspapers after the news too.
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2: 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Let's get to the news update, and after that, we'll get to your calls. Kevin, thanks so much for the text, mate. Glad you enjoyed the Andy Scott chat. And also, Jean loved Fox on the Run. Didn't get your email, though. You told me you were going to send me on the Brumby. 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
3: Hello, I'm Jamel Wells. Opposition leader Angus Taylor is defending the actions of one of his MPs during the Telstra outage. Liberal Senator Sarah Henderson has been criticised for test calling 000. Senator Henderson said she made the calls in her capacity as Shadow Communications Minister. Mr Taylor says she did the right thing given previous problems with the system.
4: Sarah Henderson was doing her job, but the Minister wasn't. You know, if the Minister hadn't been absent for 7 hours, Sarah wouldn't have had to do these things.
3: The Prime Minister and his Indian counterpart have addressed a lively community event in Victoria. The Melbourne Meets Modi cultural extravaganza attracted around 35,000 members of the Indian community to Marvel Stadium. Attendees were treated to traditional music and dance as the crowd chanted Narendra Modi's name. MJ, who was in the crowd, says the spectacle reflects the strong bond between Australia and India.
5: It's good to see like two big nations getting along to, quite well, and they've partnered on so many different aspects, and it's good to see the relationship growing.
3: A junior doctor has admitted hiding cameras in toilets to record colleagues in three Melbourne hospitals. Ryan Cho has pleaded guilty to 13 offences. He's yet to be sentenced. 11 people have been charged after a raid on a safe house in Sydney's west. 5 semi-automatic weapons have been seized from the house in Punchbowl. Commander Jason Box says it's a significant blow to organised crime.
6: We've seen and social media and posts and previous arrests, the damage that they can do and the risk they cause to the community. So it's a significant arrest. It's taken away the resources from these organised crime networks to commit these serious offences.
3: Unions are calling for urgent reform to improve conditions for teachers in Queensland. A survey's found 57% of respondents experience verbal aggression most days in the classroom. The Australian Defence Force officially has a new chief. Admiral David Johnston has handed command to Admiral Mark Hammond. And tributes are continuing for Welsh singer Bonnie Tyler, who's died after a long illness. Tyler earned 3 Grammys, represented Britain at Eurovision, and was awarded an MBE for services to music. She was known for 1980s ballads such as Total Eclipse of the Heart.

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0: In the AFL, Fremantle outclassed Sydney 111-73 in Perth. In the NRLW, the Broncos beat the Sharks 22-16. Broncos fullback Temeka Upton, who's become the first NRLW player to score 50 career tries, has told Nine it was a tough match.
2: I think our forwards are incredible. Sharks have got an incredible pack, so we knew that coming in, and I think our girls did a really good job.
0: Coach Laurie Daly has had a go at critics of Nathan Cleary after the Blues halfback was named player of the State of Origin series. Daly says he's been baffled by talk that Cleary has never dominated at Origin level. And Brumbies playmaker Declan Meredith has been named to make his Wallabies debut on Saturday against France. That's after injuries to Carter Gordon and Ben Donaldson.
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7: Around the country, Canberra partly cloudy with morning frost and fog and a top of 13. Melbourne mostly sunny, 16. Sydney showers with a top of 17. Showers forecast for Brisbane with a top of 21. Perth, the high chance of showers and a top of 19. Adelaide, possible showers, 17. Hobart, fine and mostly sunny with a top of 13. Darwin, mostly sunny, 33.
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1: Yeah, it's been great filling in for Tony McManus for the last 2 weeks. So thank you to all the new friends we've made on our show and people listening in through 3AW and also 5AA in Adelaide, 6PR in Perth. Tony will be back next week, but I've really enjoyed having your company. It's been fantastic. And it's 7 minutes past four. I'm going to wrap up these time calls for the next hour and a half and make it just smooth as you could believe. Currently 7 minutes past two in Perth, and in Adelaide it is 23 minutes to four. 131873 is the phone number. 0460 873 873 on the text. Jean, just got your email there. It came through to the right place. Overnights at 2gb.com. Coming up, we'll have a look at the front page of the newspapers, and also we'll go to Craig Gabriel in Wimbledon for our all-important live Wimbledon update for our good friend Tim, who's on his way to work, and he likes to listen in to hear the live updates, especially from Wimbledon throughout the morning. So we've got that coming up. But also 131873, if you want to give us a ring, you can do that as well. Morning, Laura, through 3AW in Melbourne. How are you, Laura?
2: Oh, hello, Phil. I'm not too bad. I'll be a regular listener to your paranormal segment, which I only discovered.
1: Did you like the paranormal segment?
2: Oh, yes. But I'll have to get the podcast because I couldn't fully grasp it.
1: Sure.
2: I couldn't help thinking that this is an instance where one's fears have got the potential to change humanity. Like, a lot of people are weirded out by the thought of communicating with the spirit world.
1: Mm.
2: But if it was universally embraced, it really and truly, people will discover, you know, some truths about life, and it'll dramatically change humanity, as this prophet Baba Vanga, you know, predicted.
1: Well, you know what? The old Papa, Baba Vanga, you know, she has been a bit hit and miss, and I do like Baba Vanga, but sometimes I feel like she just got out of bed on the wrong side and said, okay, people in 2026 are going to suffer for my night of bad sleep.
2: Yeah, well, you don't know how old, whether her skills deteriorate with age or not. You don't know when she made these predictions.
1: Mm.
2: So it could very well be, but so in 30 years I've discovered that, there's effectively eyes and ears everywhere communicating with the spirit world. This is all of life is transparent. You don't escape anything in life.
1: Oh, yeah.
2: There is karma.
1: Yep.
2: Yeah, there is karma. There is destiny. And when, you know, this is universally understood, it has got the potential to change humanity dramatically. As I do believe in this particular prophecy, it's sort of common sense. People in the future will dramatically change for one reason or another. I had this experience. I was in my 20s, and I had a devil-may-care attitude then. I found this, just to illustrate, all of life is transparent, I found this tatty wallet in the street in my neighbourhood containing $60. It had nothing else in it, but I just presumed it belonged to an elderly person given the condition of the wallet and no ID in there. And I thought of handing it into the police station, but the devil got the better of me and I kept the money. And then some years later, I got into spirit communication, EVP, electronic voice phenomena.
1: Which, incidentally, did you send me an email on this?
2: Yes, I did.
1: Well, that's great, because I was going to reply to you to get you on so you could tell us more about this. So,
2: oh, no, I couldn't do a segment, no.
1: Oh, could you not? Oh, okay, because I thought that was really fascinating.
2: Yeah, Australian Paranormal, get somebody on from there.
1: EVP.
2: But anyway, just to finish my tale, some years later, when I got into EVP, spirit communication, I get this message from this angry elderly man in spirit. He said, "Thanks for the stolen $60. $60.
1: If you were going to find anybody's wallet, it's bloody Beelzebub, and he found you.
2: It was him. He did not know where I lived. Nobody followed me.
1: Wow.
2: Because I was looking around. No, but for some way or means, he found out where I lived.
1: Oh, no. And, are you okay?
2: Obviously passed away during that time period.
1: Right. Okay.
2: But, you know, that's just to illustrate that I believe all of life is transparent. You don't escape anything in life, ultimately.
1: Do you know what? If you were to ask me what the one thing is that I... There are two things that I've learned out of my 63 years on this planet. One is be kind. Be known for being kind. And secondly, everything comes back. What goes around comes around. Every dog has its day. And nobody believes me, but you've seen it yourself. You know, what goes around comes around, and the universe, just like crows, the universe never forgets your face.
2: Absolutely.
1: Spot on. Hey, Laura, it's been really wonderful talking to you. Thank you so much. And as I mentioned, I did get your email. I will do something on EVP because I found that really interesting as well. And we will do that coming up in the future on our Paranormal Friday. If you want to go back to the podcast, go to the best place is the 2GB website. If you go on there, go on the show's page. My face is there. I can't do anything about that if you talk about horror. But if you go there, you can find the podcasts of the shows too. 131-873 is the phone number. Let's get to the front page of the newspapers, as we always do at this time of the morning, starting off with The Australian. Anthony Albanese and Narendra Modi have pledged a major expansion of the nation's defence ties, and that's cleared the way for billions of dollars worth of uranium sales to India, and they've vowed to fast-track a new free trade agreement and bilateral investment treaty. That's The Australian. And again, too, if you want to comment on the front page of the newspapers, please do. Let's get to the Sydney Morning Herald. Opposition leader Angus Taylor has admitted the coalition has regularly failed its supporters and warned that One Nation would bankrupt Australia and cost mortgage holders $20,000 in his clearest attack on Pauline Hanson following suggestions of timidity in his fight against rivals. I don't know there was a plural for timid. Timidity. So there you go. That's Angus Taylor. You know, again, everybody looking at the common denominator when it comes to who can we try and deal with rather than each other. They're looking at Pauline Hanson. Let's get to the Adelaide Advertiser. Police have launched an investigation into the death of an elderly South Australian who, according to Liberal Senator Kerri-Ann Little, died after allegedly being unable to connect to 000. This was during Telstra's nationwide outage. 000 death probe is the Adelaide Advertiser. Courier-Mail Brisbane has this. The ABC's coverage of the war in Gaza lacked balance, had exacerbated anti-Jewish sentiment in Australia, and was overemphasized. Israel's special envoy to combat anti-Semitism sold a royal commission yesterday. So that's the front page there of the Courier-Mail. And also front page of the Courier-Mail, bad news about Gout. Who's out? Gout out until 2027 with a hamstring sidelining the Queensland sprint sensation, which is a shame. He's amazing. And for his age too, the future of Gout. I mean, he really hasn't even yet become the sprinter that he will become. Incredible. The Herald Sun have this story. Staff at a Melbourne hospital have resorted to using aluminium foil and cardboard boxes in an effort to produce an MRI machine that's been producing compromising images. The issue at Maroondah Hospital has sparked fears over the accuracy of diagnoses of the patients, hundreds of patients, in fact, having been a regular MRI patient once a year. I'm very familiar with the idea of refractions as well. And because I have MRIs every year, you've got to lie there still, sometimes for 70 minutes. Slightest movement gives you a refraction, which could be seen as something that it may not be. So the situation there where they're having to use aluminium foil and cardboard boxes, that's certainly not the DIY fix to the MRI fiasco that they'd want to talk about. That's a Herald Sun. Let's go to the Daily Telegraph. And angry farmers are at war with the Minns government over a mega renewable energy project. And warning the battle threatens to spill over and impact Sydney household budgets. In cattle country around the Upper Hunter and New England region, locals are fuming over plans to run transmission lines on steroids through some of New South Wales' productive agricultural land. That's the front page of the Daily Telegraph and that story there. And also, let's get to the financial review. Back to that uranium export deal. Australia will need to develop new uranium mines after The Prime Minister Anthony Albanese and the Indian leader Narendra Modi struck an agreement to boost resource exports, but miners warn the government's changes to capital gains tax will undermine the investments needed to make that happen. Let's go to Perth. One more for you. The member of Lansdale, Daniel Pastorelli, is understood to have been named the state government's new cabinet member, despite the relative newcomer only being elected to parliament less than 18 months ago. The elevation of the former chief of staff to popular previous premier, Mark McGowan, marks a swift rise through the ranks for Pastorelli, who's also worked for current Labor leader Roger Cook and the deputy premier, Rita Saffioti, as well. That's front page of the papers. Did you want to talk about that? 131-873. If those any of those headlines that piqued your interest, give me a ring and let me know, or anything else you would like to talk about, 131-873. It's coming up to 18 minutes past 4. That makes it 13 minutes to 4 in Adelaide and 17 minutes past 2 in Perth. And hopefully in a moment we'll get hold of Craig Gabriel as well to talk about Wimbledon.
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1: Okay, in just a moment I'll get to Mark and also Robert. Please hang on the phone there as well. 131-873 is the phone number. Let's do this.
11: Do you like tennis?
1: It's tennis time.
11: Do you like tennis?
1: One of my favourite people in the world, Craig Butch Gabriel, is on the phone. How are you, Butch?
12: I'm okay, dear boy. I'm quite fine, actually. That piece of music you were playing before, it was one of my favourites. I love Phil Collins.
1: You know it's Chris Rea. You know that's Tennis.
12: No, not that one. The one
1: the music.
12: That.
1: Oh, I see. Yeah. Okay, yes. By the way, you know at some stage I'm going to ask you a really intelligent question because I was really surprised and pleased with myself the way I asked you a question that made you think for
12: shocked.
1: A minute. Well, I was shocked too because you suddenly thought he's actually not as big an idiot as I thought he was. And we were both surprised. Craig wants to know, incidentally, Gazza wants to know if you've had any strawberries and cream yet.
12: Oh, yeah, absolutely. I've had about three or four lots of it, yeah.
1: Okay.
12: The strawberries are incredibly sweet.
1: As are you, my friend. This is going to be the last time we're going to talk until when?
12: Well, we could talk on Monday when I'm at Heathrow. I'm about to take my Qantas 2 flight.
1: I've never spoken to anybody in first class before, so that would be so exciting for me.
12: It would be.
1: However, this is the last Tennis for a while for you, isn't it?
12: Sure. Well, yeah, I mean, look, I'll be keeping tabs on what's going on because there is... The Tennis doesn't stop, and then I'll head to New York for the U.S. Open late August. So that would be the next one I'll be actually on site for.
1: Okay, we'll be ready for that. Let me ask you this, okay, and this isn't my clever question, but Linda Noskova, bless you, is also taking on Karolina Muchova.
12: Yeah, I knew you'd say that.
1: Was that wrong?
12: Volkova.
1: Okay, I knew that. But anyway, so this makes it an all Czech final. So my question to you is this, which Czech will get the check?
12: Well, let me tell you, on that point, none of them will be cashing in because this is a cashless tournament. I found that out today, and that's the honest truth.
1: Is that right?
12: So there you go. So I don't know which Czech is going to get bounced, but, I think we could see three sets, and we'll see who cashes in.
1: Okay, nice. Did Pat Cash ever cash in?
12: Oh, yeah, he cashed in. He cashed in, what was it, 1987, from memory, where he cashed in and won the championship, beating Ivan Lendl in the final.
1: What, apart from this, is going to be another really exciting event at Wimbledon? I guess that would be the men's final.
12: Yeah, well, tomorrow we've got the men's semifinals. I mean, but even the first of the women's semifinals today was a lot more thrilling than the second one, and the second one was fine. But the first one was pretty darn exciting because Coco Gauff had a match point in the tiebreak, and she dumped a drop shot into the net. And then Karolina Muchova, or as you say, Muchkova, or Muchova.
1: All right.
12: Won it on her second match point. So that was pretty good. But tomorrow, we've got two outstanding men's singles semifinals. The first one, the young Brit wildcard, Arthur Ferry, 23 years old. His birthday is on Sunday, the day of the final. So wouldn't it be incredible if he was to reach the men's final, the gentlemen's final? He's going to be playing Alexander Zverev, the new French Open champion. And the second one, semi-final, is Jannik Sinner against Novak Djokovic. They also played in the semis here last year. Sinner won. They played in the semis of this year's Australian Open. Djokovic won. So I think we're in for a few treats. And I should also say that Thanasi Kokkinakis, or as Spiro would be really stretching out the name Thanasi Kokkinakis. he played the men's doubles semifinal earlier this afternoon. Unfortunately, lost that. But a great effort for Thanasi to get to the semis of the men's doubles. And then right now, Phil, we've got the mixed doubles final, which involves a couple of Australians, Mark Pullmans and Storm Hunter. And the Australians have taken the first set 6-4 from Marcelo Arevalo and Yelena Ostapenko. Now, if Arevalo and Ostapenko lose, you can guarantee Ostapenko will blame Arevalo and not give any credit to Pullmans or Hunter.
1: Yeah, well, that's always the case, isn't it? They never do that. And, you know, and let's not forget the ball boys. Okay.
12: Especially Ostapenko.
1: Here comes my clever question. And it's nothing to do with do you think Djokovic ever suffered from Djokovic? Because that was quite clever, right? But let's not do that. In all of your experience, and boy, have you got some, Butch, which wild card do you think surprised you the most when you found out they were playing? That's a good question, isn't it?
12: Well, yeah. I mean, look, they hand out there's a certain number of wild cards that are handed out, but I guess, you know, to see Arthur Ferry as a wild card get to the semi-finals is pretty impressive, and I would not have expected it whatsoever.
1: Mm. Good question.
12: The question was good, but what I couldn't figure out is that if you were meaning ever or specifically this Wimbledon.
1: I don't really care. I just wanted to make you think that I'm not an idiot. That was the only reason I asked it. Hey, Butch.
12: I would never think that.
1: You know I love you like a brother that I've never had. So let's talk in August, and I can't wait to have a chat with you again when it comes to mate, you put the B into Wimbledon. Everybody knows that.
12: Yeah, thanks a lot.
1: God bless our very good friend Craig Gabriel. I'm about to get to the news in just a sec. Robert, we were talking horror movies in our Paranormal Friday. Did you have one?
13: Actually, The Evil Dead is one of them.
1: Right.
13: And The Exorcist rates one up there.
1: Terrifying film. Scared the heck out of me. We're going to do our movie.
13: 1973. I'm a few years older than you, but I saw that in the cinema. I remember with my sister. And we looked at each other thinking, what the bloody hell have we just seen? One of the best movies ever, ever to come out. Also, we were talking last time about John Astin, Evil Roy Slade. Have you seen it yet?
1: No, I haven't. And I'm so sorry, because I will do that. You just reminded me, and I'd forgotten. Essentially, this 5 days a week thing, I know this sounds like an excuse, but it's taken the wind out of me. And my wife hasn't seen me for 2 weeks. Evil Roy Slade, I will watch it. You can still ring me.
13: I
1: will.
13: Also, you've been doing a great job. I really enjoyed you. Thank you very, very much.
1: No, it's been lovely having all of these new friends through Melbourne.
13: You're from England.
1: Oh, yeah, but don't talk slowly. I can still hear everything.
13: No, it's okay. I'm from Manchester.
1: Oh, okay. Well, there you go. Okay, what, City or United?
13: Manchester United. But we came here. We're a 10-pound pond, 1956.
1: Well, 1976.
13: Still got relations over there.
1: Okay, but, I was 10 years behind you. Okay, in that case, well, fingers crossed for Sunday morning.
13: Okay.
1: Do you know what I'm talking about?
13: Of course.
1: Okay, good. Well, it's coming home.
13: Of course.
1: Yeah, exactly. We all know. It's been a pleasure. Thank you so much to all of our new listeners as well. Hey, Phil says, David, can you wish Kent from Mount Cola on, when is it? Today, is it? Sydney, a 70th birthday. Hello, Kent. How are you? It's 70th birthday wishes to you, and you're in Mount Cola. Thank you so much. Okay, let's get your news update, then we'll get back to the phones, 131-873. And on the subject, incidentally, of football, we'll talk to George Zanikian about the big FIFA games that are happening this weekend as well.
0: And now, on Wake Up Australia, news today.
1: But let's get firstly to the newsrooms and get the update from Sydney to GB. Hello and good morning to Dusty Fitzpatrick.
14: Good morning, Phil. New South Wales detectives say they've seized control of an encrypted phone network used by Sydney's underworld. It's alleged Chinese-made devices are used to order drug deals and kidnappings as well as murders. An investigation's underway after a car fire in Sydney's northwest. Police called to Rouse Hill found a hatchback well alight. Another vehicle parked nearby sustained minor damage. And analysis has identified the Australian communities with the lowest vaccination rates. News Corp research suggests Richmond Valley in far north New South Wales has the lowest rate of fully immunised two-year-olds in the country. Thanks, Phil. That's the latest from Sydney.
1: Thank you, Dusty. Let's go to Brisbane, the 4BC newsroom. And good morning to Amy Drew.
15: Good morning, Phil. A motorbike rider remains in a critical condition in hospital after being involved in a crash on the Gateway Bridge. The vehicles collided just after 8 last night. The occupants in the car suffered minor injuries. Developers have unveiled plans to demolish and redevelop the interior of Brisbane's Winter Garden Shopping Centre within the CBD's Queen Street Mall. The proposal would see walking links created between Elizabeth Street with hopes of improving foot traffic in the shopping precinct. And the invasive Asian honeybee has been detected in Brisbane for the first time. Residents are being urged to look out for the species, which can nest in hollows and even in cars and pose a major threat to biodiversity and agriculture. Thanks, Phil. That's the latest from Brisbane.
1: Thank you from 4BC in Brisbane. Amy, let's get to Madeleine Burke in the 3AW Melbourne newsroom. What have you got for us, Madeleine?
16: Good morning, Phil. Well, it's been Modi mania here in Melbourne. The Indian Prime Minister, Narendra Modi, received a rock star welcome here at Marvel Stadium last night. Around 35,000 fans from Melbourne's Indian community braved the cold to hear from the leader. So Modi will wrap up his visit to Australia with a major sporting announcement at the MCG. He and his counterpart Anthony Albanese have spent recent days working on defence, trade and economic deals. Residents near a large shop fire at Cobram in northern Victoria have been told to stay away from a massive fire there, exploding ammunition. Fire broke out at a business which stores ammunition just before six last night. Explosions heard across the centre of the town. People were told to avoid the area while firefighters worked for 2 hours to bring that blaze under control. And two 15-year-olds have been arrested after an alleged arson and high-speed police chase in a stolen car across Melbourne's north in the early hours of this morning. That's the latest from Melbourne. Have a great weekend, Phil.
1: Thank you very much, Madeline. Same to you. And more details from the newsrooms and the full bulletin coming up for you in 28 minutes time.
0: And now, a sports update.
1: Okay, let's tell you about the top of the AFL clash. Fremantle Dockers and the Sydney Swans living up to the hype last night at Optus Stadium in Perth. It was a match of two halves. Sydney dominated the first, kicking four goals to have a 23-point lead. And it was the opposite for the Dockers, who were kept goalless for the third time in history. However, the second half, whole new kettle of fish, seeing a shift with Fremantle kicking six goals to be within it, within a point of the Swans at three-quarter time. The momentum was clearly with the Dockers, and in the fourth term, they kicked 9-3 to win by 38 points. That's 111-73 in front of the home crowd. Would have absolutely loved that too, you know, although the Swans, of course, have to catch the plane back. So it's a nasty flight back with that. However, tonight, Collingwood takes on North Melbourne at Marvel Stadium. 5:27 on the East Coast. That makes it 4:03 in Adelaide, and in Perth, 3:27. Back with more of your calls after this. The number's 131-873.
0: Coming up on Sydney's Best Breakfast, we'll hear from a young soccer player. She'll tell us what it's like playing against the Flying Bats. They're the side with male-born players in the female competition. It's a 2GB Breakfast exclusive.
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0: 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So is Michael Theo, one of the stars of Love on the Spectrum. 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Talk to you soon.
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1: Going to get to Rob Zammit, our pet vet, in just a moment for an issue that I've had a few phone calls about. It's 24 minutes to 5 on the East Coast, 6 minutes past 4 in Adelaide, and 24 minutes to 3 in Perth. Mark, thanks so much for hanging on the phone there, mate. You wanted to mention the situation right now, Australia developing a new uranium mine deal with the Indian leader. What are your thoughts on that?
3: I've never seen a hypocrite get a pen out so quick. There must have been smoke coming off it on the paper. Well, we can't have a nuclear power station. Oh, we've got one in New South Wales. But, oh, no. Nuclear is off the board. But hang on. We'll sell as much as we can to India.
1: Right.
3: What a hypocrite.
1: So you think he sold us out here?
3: Oh, once again, he sells us out on everything. You know, even the Minister for Women on the Labor side can't even crucify him over that stupid, ridiculous stunt he went on with Nikki Osborne.
1: Well, there you go. And a lot of people have been talking about that. Appreciate your call, and thanks for hanging on, Mark. That has been, if you were going to... And I mentioned I wanted to do a segment, Villain of the Week. Every week, there's one thing that becomes, you know, something we've talked about all week. This week, it's been the podcast with the Prime Minister and Kylie Minogue. Scott, how are you, mate? Thank you so much for your text. Have a good weekend, my friend. Thank you as well, David, for your text. 131873 is the number. 0460-873-873. Let's get to Rob Zammit, our resident vet. Authorities have issued an urgent warning to New South Wales pet owners following the detection of the deadly H5N1 bird flu in Australia. Cats are highly susceptible to the virus. I've had some texts about this. Should we be worried about it, Rob? Good morning.
4: Well, in as much as, you know, if your cat really does come across an animal that's affected, it's not going to be able, the animal's not going to be able to run away. And yes, your cat would be in trouble if it really engages with that bird and gets body fluids that could infect it quite easily. Having said that, at this stage, there's only been one case in New South Wales reported at this stage that I know of, the one up at Hawk's Nest, 5 cases in Western Australia and 1 in South Australia. So what we're doing is preparedness for bird flu. That's what we're trying to get, so that all vets know what they have to do to try and help when this hits, because it could become a nationwide problem, mainly with poultry and the like, and of course our wildlife. And that's where, yeah, your cat shouldn't be coming into contact with wildlife. Mind you, if it's a sick bird, it could land in your backyard. That would be the thing. Probably the most important thing, of course, is to keep your cats in at night, which you should do anyway, so they're not out hunting, but keep them away from wildlife as much as possible. If they do get infected, yes, there's no treatment for it. It's just trying to get them through it with supportive therapy, and it doesn't always work.
1: Okay, so what kind of entanglement would you need then from the cat to the bird? Are you talking about, is it something that's transmissible in the air, or is it more a case of them eating the bird?
4: More a case of them attacking the bird and putting their teeth into it, or in some way, or getting that close that, you know, that really it would be more touching and getting into the bird, getting stuck into the bird in some way. Don't have to eat it as such, but if they put their teeth into it, or, you know, just try and grab it, then that would be enough to do it. It's more that way that it will happen more than any other way.
1: As you well know, people that have cats are obviously very concerned about anything that may be a problem for the cat. So if the cat is within a distance, say, for example, from a bird, looking at it from the balcony outside, that's not an issue?
4: Very, very unlikely that there would be any droplet formation. You have to be really unlucky to have the bird sneeze droplets and blow in towards your cat. I couldn't imagine that happen. I can't imagine that scenario, to be honest. It's more when they get into contact. You know, what we're told last night is, you know, dress up in all your protective gear and wear gloves and wear masks and wear eye protection. so nothing splashes into your eyes. So it's the actual liquid from the animal, the body fluids, coming in contact with you that becomes a problem. Yeah, you know, if we at doing a post-mortem, we're told to double wrap. So you put the carcass into a bag, wrap that all up, spray around it with disinfectant, then put another bag on and spray that bag as well. So it's the contact, Phil, that's the problem more than aerosol. So the real contact at this stage, as far as we know.
1: Cockatoos would be the most likely culprit, and also lorikeets that just like to get close to households as well. Is there any particular bird that we should be keeping an eye out or that could be an issue?
4: That is a great question. And it's mainly for people that live really close to the coast or rivers, because it's the birds that are in water, especially any of the seabirds and that, they're the ones that are going to be most likely affected at this stage. Any of the seabirds, if you're up, you know, even like in the Hawkesbury, for example, people go the fair way from the ocean, but the seabirds are flying along the river system, and that would be a problem for sure. So just be careful of those birds, ducks as well, the water birds, swans are going to be susceptible. Those sort of birds are worse. Cockatoos and parrots, yes, they can all get it, but are less likely to come into contact with it to start with. What we just don't know is just how far will this go? You know, we've had, like we say, we've only had a few cases. We don't want any more, but we need to be alert and watch out. If you do come across a bird, if you see a bird that's showing neurological signs, you know, can't walk properly, can't fly properly, it's flapping about, then don't go near it yourself. You know, it would be best to try and call a vet who can then, the vet mightn't be able to come out, but he'll either someone that knows what they're doing, or he'll contact the local department in the area and they'll send someone out that can deal with the bird. If you do decide, no, I want to try and help the bird in some way, you need to make sure you've got protective gear, gloves, you know, firstly just protective gloves, and then some, you know, thicker gloves in case a bird bites you. You know, birds are going to try and protect themselves, so you'd want something, you don't want to get scratched or anything, because that could be dangerous to you. And make sure you're wearing a really good quality mask and glasses to protect your eyes. You know, throw some towels over the bird as you're going to do it. If you do that and you're going to take it to a veterinary clinic, make sure you ring the clinic ahead. They will not want you to take the bird inside. They'll come outside and deal with it and take care of the bird that way.
1: All right. And from a cat owner's perspective, is there anything that you notice that's different with the cat's behavior that would be cause of concern?
4: Yeah, it is an influenza. This is an form of influenza, which is mutated, of course. So watch out for any respiratory signs. But don't forget, you know, cats do get cat flu, what happens. So don't panic if your cat has cat flu. It's not bird flu that's affected your cat. It's the same with us. You know, if we get signs of flu, we were told last night, don't start panicking. You know, if you've been working with sick birds, you would tell your doctor that, of course. Yep. But it's most likely you've got influenza A, which is going around. There's a couple of variants of it going around in Sydney right now. So don't get too panicked about it, but just take all precautions.
1: Always good to talk to you, Rob. Thank you so much, mate.
4: Thank you, Phil. Talk to you again soon.
1: There he is, our resident vet. And so that's a story about situation in New South Wales after authorities issued an urgent warning to New South Wales pet owners. Our resident vet, Rob Zammit there. Also, thank you very much for the text from David there, who said, are you sure that wasn't Dave Hughes you had on the phone a moment ago? Christine, thank you for your text. Enjoy your weekend. And also a text from Gabe who says, Phil, I've got to tell you, your time calls have been exemplary. And good luck with the football this weekend. Well, I think the time calls have been quite good, haven't they? All things considered, it's taken me a week to get it right. Oh, sorry, a week and a half. Quarter to five. This one's for you, Gabe. It's quarter to five in New South Wales on the East Coast. Quarter past four currently in Adelaide, and that makes it quarter to three in Perth. Speaking about football, we'll talk about it's really heating up in FIFA. We'll get to George Zanikian next.
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1: Roman, thank you so much for your call, my friend. I just had another call through as well a moment ago saying watch out for the fog in Melbourne for our listeners through 3AW in Melbourne as well. Maybe if you have any more details, you can text me 0460 873 873. Dave in Cannon Hill says, Phil, England 3, Haaland 1. It's coming home. Well, we'll have to wait and see. In fact, speaking about Haaland, hasn't he become one of the faces of football this year? Let's talk about FIFA as well. Incidentally, FIFA have banned England defender Jarrell Kwanzaa for 2 matches after his red card against Mexico. So now that means he will miss out on the quarterfinal clash with Norway and also a potential semi-final should England win that. Well, where's the king? King Charles has to ring up the head of FIFA and say, can you overturn that red card? Because it would only seem fair, right? Let's talk about the big games, because we're getting to the very exciting part of the World Cup as well, towards the semi-finals and quarter-finals. And let's speak to our overnight FIFA correspondent, the great George Danikian. And what a tournament it's been so far, mate. It certainly has proved the doubters wrong, this one.
28: Every expert and pundit that I heard rolling into the World Cup that would be the longest tournament ever held over 3 continents, you know, no one will turn up because the tickets are way too expensive. If you've noticed anything, the stadiums have been chock full. Yep. The other thing we've noted is that it's been exhilarating wherever you've gone. I think the most boring game was the game between Switzerland and Algeria, I think, the other day. And that was only because both sides almost cancelled one another out. But throughout the tournament, we've seen some fantastic, almost epic games in the fabulous language of Phil O'Neill. In the next hour, it'll be France and Morocco. Yeah. And both sides have been touted by different sides of the football family to say they could go all the way.
1: France are always good in the World Cup, so I see them beating Morocco here.
28: Well, hang on. I see it as France and Morocco, which is France light. It's almost another French team, but they happen to be wearing a Morocco shirt. So many of these guys are playing either in France or have played for France at junior level. It's like that boy called Michael Olise. He's a Nigerian boy born in England who spent some time in France and decided, no, I'm going to support France. And a guy from Norway, the Viking, Haaland, who's basically born in England, grew up and spent much of his time there, but for the sake of his mum, and bless him for that, he wants to represent Norway, and he's doing it in the most fabulous fashion possible.
0: Yeah.
28: So back to this, it's France against France 2.
1: Ah, okay. Well, we're going to find out about that when that kicks off in an hour. Then let's have a look at tomorrow morning around about this time, and you've got another great game here.
28: Oh,
1: the favourites for the World Cup, I still think Spain, they take on Belgium.
28: This is the Belgium that only two games ago were battling between themselves. They were arguing throughout the game. No, give me the ball. No, I should take the free kick. And suddenly they were given a reason to feel united. That was because the United States had a red card rescinded. And suddenly the Belgians were all on the same page and they turned up to actually play football and beat the United States. So here, which Belgium is going to turn up? Is it the one that wants to fight amongst itself, or is it the one that actually wants to play to its ability and could frighten the Spaniards?
1: Let's move to this next one, which is going to be happening on Sunday. Now, you mentioned all of the things that have happened in this World Cup, and there have been so many, but there's also been one particular person who's brought a whole bunch of new fans to football, and my wife can't stop Googling him on Instagram and sending me videos of Haaland. He has become the face of the World Cup this year.
28: Do you know what? He's a fabulous young man, and he's proven time and again that he actually is a hero, but he's also turning out to be an iconic figure. He said as he was growing up, all he wanted to do was play for the best club in the world or the biggest clubs in the world. He never thought too much about playing for Norway. And now, when he sees what that means to his country and his fellow citizens, he's saying to all the youngsters, all the young kids in Norway, make sure that you want to play for Norway. He's putting Norway at the very top of the tree. And that's the most wonderful thing, most aspirational thing you can give any youngster in any country.
1: And the unlikely poster boy, everybody loves him. And I tell you what, I've seen players bounce off him. He's like a tank.
28: He's so big. He's hard to look back and go, no, I don't like him. No, you've got to love him.
1: This will be, I think, England's biggest challenge so far. And there've been a couple of good
28: ones. I think your wife's got good taste.
1: That's England versus Haaland. And the other quarterfinal, which is also on Sunday, Switzerland versus Messi.
28: You put it beautifully, actually. Norway, the Viking up against England, and you didn't mention Harry Kane, you didn't mention Jude Bellingham. That's going to be a contest and a half. But you're right, Argentina against Switzerland. Switzerland have the smarts, and they are a very solid team across the paddock. If Argentina gives the Swiss a start, they may not catch them because the Egyptians, once the Romero scored the goal for Argentina in the 79th minute, they buckled at the knees. And when Messi, 4 minutes later, scored his magic goal through all that chaos, they gave up. They dropped the ball. And everyone says to me, oh, but they were unlucky. No, no, no, no. You don't lead almost at the 80-minute mark by two goals and lose in 10 minutes.
1: Yeah, you're right.
28: So here we are, Argentina against Switzerland. Wow. Oh, mate, it's up in the air. Toss a coin. And we might get to that penalty shootout.
1: Oh, no, let's hope we don't go there. I'm going to give this one to Argentina. Good luck to the mighty three Lions.
28: Messi's missed the last two penalties.
1: Okay, well, that's this weekend. Let's have a chat. Early hours, Wednesday morning for the first semi-final.
28: Done. Let's see how close we get.
1: There he is, our overnight FIFA reporter, the great George Danikian as well. Hey, Adam, got your text, and I really appreciate it. It's very kind of you. Thank you so much, my friend. All right, it's 5 minutes to five on the East Coast, which makes it 5 minutes to three in Perth. And in Adelaide currently at the moment, it is 25 minutes past four. Coming up, we'll get to the news, and then something for the weekend. with the weather, with the finances, with the fishing, with the movies, we've got you covered.
0: Afternoons. Up in the Tweed, the police are crushing a bunch of these illegal e-bikes. 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
18: Hey, Bob, I followed your advice.
19: Yeah?
18: Yeah. I went to Gilmore's like you told me. It was like being a kid again.
19: Yeah?
18: Yeah. They measured my feet with one of those foot measure things, helped me with the shoes and checked the fit and everything. I ended up investing in 2 pairs.
19: That's great, Frank. Well, that's what they do. They've been doing it for over 100 years.
18: Yeah?
19: Yeah, since 1919.
18: Huh.

0: This conflict in Iran has heated up overnight. That may change that situation. Let's get to the news.
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2: Good morning, I'm Dusty Fitzpatrick. Iran has launched a wave of strikes on United States military infrastructure in Gulf states. The attacks follow strikes by the US on Iran's south and east regions. Israel now says it's ready to attack Iran for a third time if necessary. Indian Prime Minister Narendra Modi has received a roaring reception at a community event in Melbourne. Federal politics reporter Nelson Scott has more.
3: More than 35,000 members of the Indian diaspora have descended upon Marvel Stadium for the Melbourne Meets Modi cultural extravaganza. Revelers danced to the beat of traditional drums and sitars as the crowd repeatedly chanted the Indian Prime Minister's name. Both Anthony Albanese and Mr. Modi addressed the lively crowd, with Mr. Albanese saying, "The energy in the venue defines the Australia-India relationship.
4: The positivity and promise of our two nations."
3: One attendee says the Indian PM speech was the highlight.
5: Everyone was excited for the moment and, yeah, the vibe was, yeah, amazing.
3: The event follows a day of high-level diplomatic talks which saw the two nations lock in a uranium export agreement. Nelson Scott at Marvel Stadium, Melbourne.
2: Police in South Australia are looking into a regional hospital death during Telstra's nationwide outage. The telco and police initially advised they had no reports of fatalities linked to the outage. Family members of the person who's died have since contacted police. Locals living near a shop fire at Cobram in Victoria's north have been told to stay away due to exploding ammunition. Fire broke out in the hunting gear shop last night. A 20-year-old man from northern New South Wales has been charged with advocating terrorism online. Police say violent extremist material has been found on his mobile phone. Unions are calling for urgent reform to improve conditions for teachers in Queensland. A Queensland Teachers Union survey found 57% of respondents experience verbal aggression most days in the classroom. And pop icon Bonnie Tyler has died in hospital while being treated for an illness. Tyler earned 3 Grammys, represented Britain at Eurovision, and was awarded an MBE for services to music. She was known for 1980s power ballads, including Total Eclipse of the Heart.

0: Bonnie Tyler was 75. Checking the markets now, the Dow Jones is up 120 points, the Nasdaq up 305. One Australian dollar is buying 69.42 US cents.
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0: The 2026 Wimbledon women's singles final will feature an all-Czech matchup. Carolina Muchova and Linda Noskova will do battle. The FIFA World Cup quarterfinals get underway next hour. France is taking on Morocco in Boston. Fremantle's overcome a goalless first half and 25-point deficit to beat Sydney by 38 points in Perth in the AFL. In the NRLW, the Broncos beat the Sharks 22-16 in Sydney. Fly half Declan Meredith will make his Wallabies debut on Saturday against France after injuries to Carter Gordon and Ben Donaldson. Coach Joe Schmidt admits he wasn't expecting to use Meredith so soon.
2: He's been thrust into the role, and I'm excited, but I'm always apprehensive about anyone coming in and having to run the game.
0: And Gout's been ruled out of the World Under-20s Championships after suffering a hamstring injury. News and sport.
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6: Partly cloudy with patchy fog in the outer west and a medium chance of showers, light winds, heading for a top of 17 degrees on the coast, the same in our west. Looking further ahead, mostly sunny tomorrow, early showers possible Sunday, sunny on Monday, partly cloudy Tuesday. Right now in the city, 9 degrees, humidity 91%, it's 8 in Bankstown and Gosford, 7 Penrith, 4 in Campbelltown. I'm Dusty Fitzpatrick. 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

0: 2GB, 3AW, 4BC, 6PR and network stations. 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
1: Hello, Shane at Cowra, who says that diesel is $2 in Cowra between Orange and Canberra, which is about 20 cents more expensive than the neighbouring towns. Donald Trump apparently will be giving an update on the situation in Iran within the hour. You'll hear about that on this year's radio station. In the meantime, this segment, we do it every Friday morning. It's called Something for the Weekend. And this is where we give you as many things as we can cover for the weekend so we can find out how your weekend's going to go. And let's start off with finance and Shane Oliver, the chief economist from the AMP. Has it been a good week with finances? And we're going to have any money left for my wife to spend this weekend, Shane?
2: It hasn't been a great week, Phil, but got to bear in mind that the figures for the last financial year have come in from many superannuation funds, and many have returned 9% or so, with several well above that, in fact. So you've done pretty well over the last financial year. Not so good over the last week. International shares basically flat. US share market has been under a little bit of pressure. And I'll come on to the reasons for that when I talk about Australia. But the US share market's really been helping stocks. The AI story remains alive and well, and that's helped US shares. But unfortunately, our market doesn't have that story, and we got whacked a little bit, particularly yesterday. Initially in the day, we were down more than 1%. We ended the day with only a modest fall, but that was largely on the back of renewed concerns about the Strait of Hormuz. That seems to keep flaring up every so often. Senator Donald Trump told us that there's a big, beautiful deal which has been agreed, and everything's fantastic, nothing to worry about anymore. And we did start to not worry about it. But then, of course, there was some attacks on some ships going through the Strait of Hormuz. Then the US retaliated. And then, of course, we heard Donald Trump say that the peace deal might be over. And that, of course, has seen the oil price globally rise around $5 a barrel. Not disastrous, long, long way away from where we were back in March. Oil prices were currently around $77 for Brent. Back in March, it got to a high of $126 a barrel. So it's not a disaster. Don't get too worried. We don't need to go out and fill your jerry cans up just yet. But it does look as if there's renewed issues in that area again. And that has been a bit of a concern and pulled our share market down. So far this week, we're down about 0.9%. But apart from that, there hasn't really been a lot going on locally. We did see the rise in petrol prices at the Bowser. It started last week, July 1st, when the fuel tax cut, which was announced back in April, 32 cents a litre, was halved to 16 cents. So generally speaking, petrol prices have been going up. They're up when I last looked about from their low points, depending on where you buy it. I mean, I'm still seeing prices which are still way down, you know, around $1.57 or something. But the average, I'm told, for Sydney is around $1.63, which is up about 15 cents a litre from the low. So roughly in line with the tax change. So that's obviously been a bit of an issue. And the Aussie dollar is about where it was a week ago, buying about 69.4 US cents or thereabouts. So beyond that, it's been a fairly quiet week. Not a lot of economic data locally, which has been kind of nice. You know, obviously, concerns about the OECD and the IMF downgrading our growth forecasts, and talk that we're going through one of the longest periods of below 2% growth since the early 1990s. That's good news, but I think it's all part of this cost of living crisis that's really been impacting many of us for a long time now. And so that's not really new news that the economy is struggling a little bit. But overall, you've done pretty well over the last financial year, but not so good in the last week.
1: All right. Shane Oliver, thank you, mate. Chief Economist with the AMP. By the way, just got an text from Andrew who said, Phil, Australia has a new world champion. Blake Bohannon is the 85cc motocross world champion. Thanks, Andrew, and well done to Blake. That's terrific. Okay, let's talk about what's on at the cinema with Shane Adam Bassett. And The Invite is a new film. Now, you're going to have to convince me to watch this one too, Shane, because for a start, Seth Rogen's in it.
3: Yeah, that's funny you say that, because I quite like Seth Rogen, that you do say his name to some people and they're like, but they back off almost. And I get it. Okay, so this is directed by and written by Olivia Wilde, who also did, she's in the movie as well. She also did Don't Worry, Darling and Booksmart. So this is her third feature film. Seth Rogen, Olivia Wilde, Penelope Cruz and Edward Norton is the main four actors here. And it's about... I know. It's about a couple, and that's kind of a chamber piece because it's all set within apartments. So there's this couple who live under another couple, and they don't know them very well. So the Olivia Wilde, Seth Rogen couple are invited to a what they think is just a dinner, a get-to-know-you dinner with the people upstairs, who is Penelope Cruz and Edward Norton. But it turns out into a little bit more than that. There are ulterior motives and a lot of sexual innuendos that get moved upon fairly fast. So yeah, it's going to be confronting for some people. I didn't see anyone leave when I watched it, but there was certainly people in the audience looking at each other thinking, are we really watching this? So yeah, check it out, The Invite. It's yeah, a lot of things happening in this one, but I found it funny and dark and quite dramatic. And yeah, it's just a really good ensemble acting piece. It's not a big budget film, but worth a look, The Invite.
4: You've sold it to me. Evil Dead Burn. Has Evil Dead become a franchise now?
3: Yeah, unfortunately. Now, I say that lovingly because I do like Evil Dead movies. They're all been pretty good over the years. But the success of the one from a couple of years ago, Evil Dead Rise, I think has turned it into a franchise, as you say. And Evil Dead Burn, filmed in New Zealand, is just probably one of the most brutal ones out of the five. This is the fifth one because Evil Dead started back in, I think, 1980, 1981 with Sam Raimi and Bruce Campbell, mates getting together and making a horror movie. And, you know, it's come a long way, but Evil Dead Burn is rated R for a reason. And not a lot of movies in the cinemas get rated R, but, be prepared. It's body horror and monster horror all rolled into one.
4: All right, that's Evil Dead Burn. Moana, this is probably the best movie review I've ever seen of a film. You've called it okay, but unnecessary.
3: Yeah, I'll keep it simple because it was only 10 years ago the original Moana was made. And I mean, and I know Disney have this thing lately about remaking their classics, animated films into live action, but they really didn't need to do Moana so soon. I mean, just don't do it. But I think The Rock might have had a lot to do with it, Dwayne Johnson. And the best part about this is this unnecessary remake, I'll stick by that, is Catherine Galalia. I can never say her name right. Jay's daughter.
4: Okay.
3: She plays Moana, and she's outstanding. She's better than anything else you see on the screen. So look, it's school holidays. It might be a bit of fun for families and kids, but honestly, it didn't need to be made, and I prefer the original animated Moana.
4: Backrooms, is this an extended version or the director's cut of Backrooms and it's called Everything Must Go? This has just been in the cinema. What are they doing here?
3: Well, this is a movie that I'm sure you went and saw. Pretty sure you told me you went and saw it. I saw it. I liked it a lot. But what has happened is the director was apparently told to cut some stuff out of it before it became the huge global hit that it became. They've re-released it into it's called Backrooms Everything Must Go edition or extended edition, and there's 16 extra minutes of footage in it. So yeah, it's only in cinemas for a little limited time because it is going to streaming soon. But yeah, if you love Backrooms, this has got 16 extra minutes in it and you want to know a little bit more. Because if you remember, without spoiling it, right at the end, someone goes into the back room and then it just stops. Remember?
4: So you don't see
3: what happens to her.
4: Will this explain the ending a bit more then?
3: Yes, it does. A little bit. I mean, it's in a complicated movie as it is, and it's very good, don't get me wrong, as you know, but things were left unanswered where this, you know, might not answer everything, but it helps the less complicated ending that we had originally.
4: Okay, well, let's maybe have a look at that, Shane, there with the films. Let's get to the fishing situation with Steve from Ozfish. And starting in Brisbane, mate, how's it looking for the weekend, Steve?
5: Well, apart from all the sad faces from Origin, this weekend's looking pretty nice on the water, actually. So boats will be able to head offshore and have a shot at the snapper and the pearl perch. And also some of those famed massive winter Spaniards. So look, in 30 to 70 metres of water, it's a good place to start. If you're not into the offshore stuff, have a look in the bay. The snapper are loaded on all of the reefs and the squid is still good in the shallow. So there's plenty to do for everyone this weekend.
4: Well, you know, I like a good bit of salted squid. What's biting in Sydney?
5: This weekend, earlier for the best results for the boaties, if you do get out in your boat, Aussie salmon are on and the harbour and the beaches are fishing really well for salmon too. So looks like a bit of a salmon fest, but if you want to change up, there are some kingies in the bay as well. So get some cuttlefish or some live squid and give yourself a shot at those guys.
4: Okay, let's go to Melbourne.
5: So Melbourne's typical Melbourne this weekend. It's a bit windy. It's a bit rainy. However, the fishing is actually going really, really well in Port Phillip Bay and just offshore from Western Port. So if you're fishing in the bay, on the western side, the King George Whiting have been really good in the shallow. So have a look there around the grassy patches. If you're on the eastern side of the bay, there's plenty of calamari and garfish. So look in the shallows again, get a bit of burley out there and have a go. If you're into big game fishing, southern bluefin tuna just offshore from Western Port have been really good. One person actually got one about 160 kilos last week. So, yeah, some really big ones out there.
4: Crikey. Okay, that's a good catch, isn't it? What about Adelaide? Yeah. Anything looking good there?
5: So Adelaide's just had the King George Whiting put back on the catch list. So it's been closed for a little while with the algal bloom. So my tip would be get your King George Whiting gear, get out there and have a look for some the tastiest fish you can get on your plate.
4: And in the words of moving pictures, what about me that's got a Perth?
5: Well, Perth is an absolute picture-perfect weekend for winter. I'm really jealous of the people over in Perth. They got some light winds, some beautiful clear days, and the boaties can get stuck into some really good tailor and herring. They've been around in really good numbers just offshore. There's also the odd tuna, kingy, and Samson fish if you go a bit wider. So good weekend to be a boatie out in Perth.
4: What's going on the Ausfish website?
5: Well, at the moment, we're having a bit of a membership push. So log on to ausfish.org.au, find the membership page, join up and help us make better habitat for better fishing.
4: Fantastic. Okay, after this, let's have a look with the Bureau at the all-important weekend weather.
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1: Thanks for the text, Glenn. Let's get the weekend weather. Morgan from the Bureau of Meteorology, and looking for Brisbane first. How are we going to have this weekend?
13: Well, today, while we do have the medium chance of showers, it is going to be during the second half of today, so the afternoon and evening. But while we've got the top of 21 degrees into tomorrow, we'll see whether or not there's just a little bit of fog. I think that will depend on whether or not we get showers today. But a mostly sunny start to the weekend and 10 to 22 degrees before we see 13 to 23 on the Sunday. So while we see that sunshine returning Monday and Tuesday, at the moment nothing standing out over the weekend, but just keep in mind just a chance of showers at times during the next few days.
4: Okay, what about for Sydney? Looks like the rain's finally going to clear up.
13: Well, we do see the clearing of the showers this weekend. So while we've still got the chance of some showers along the coast fringe today, might just get a little bit of drizzle from some cloud about as well. So into tomorrow, we have got 8 to 19 degrees. We'll keep an eye on whether or not we get some fog about, but that will depend on whether or not we do see any showers on today. And then while it's a mostly sunny afternoon Saturday into Sunday, another mostly sunny afternoon with just a chance of a little bit of drizzle during the morning. So sunny conditions on the sun on the Monday, and that just brings us a little bit cool temperature in the morning with 8 and then the top of 19 degrees. So nothing standing out for our weather this weekend.
1: All right, moving to Melbourne.
13: So Melbourne, it is very cold out there at the moment. So while I'm expecting a mostly sunny afternoon, we will have some northerly air, but not too much warmth with that sunshine, although it's very lovely with all the layers on, including the scarf and beanie. So 16 the top today. We have got a change coming through for Melbourne. So into tomorrow, we have got some frontal systems. We're expecting it to be windy, expecting it to be wet, and expecting it to be feeling cold as well. So even though it's a top of 15 degrees, I think it's mostly going to be in the single digits for the feels-like temperature. So into Sunday, the showers will be easing. There's still going to be a strong northwesterly, but otherwise, into Monday, again, that little bit of pickup in showers, still some wind about. So finally getting a little bit of wintry burst this weekend once again.
4: And feels like temperature's my favourite kind of temperature as well. Okay, let's go to Adelaide.
13: Well, it's mostly sunny this morning. We do see the chance of some showers this evening. So there is a change coming through. Going to be cool, it's going to be windy, and it's going to be wet as well into Saturday. So not worth cancelling plans. It's just from the late morning into the afternoon with a very high chance of showers, 2 to 10 millimetres on Saturday in Adelaide and then 1 to 7 on Sunday. So I really just think that with the extra wind that we have about on Saturday, that's going to make it feel really cold out and about. So even though 15 on Saturday, it's probably going to feel like 8 or 9 as a maximum for if you're out and about. And while it's still into Monday, the chance of some showers and still quite windy, it's just a few days of really keeping yourself nice and warm.
4: And in Perth, is it going to be a great day and a terrific weekend?
13: Perth has just got some rather settled weather conditions. So we do have the high today. I do expect that to just be over the next few hours. And then as we get towards the late morning and through the rest of our Friday, I do expect it to be quite clear and just partly cloudy. So into tomorrow, do start the day a little bit cooler, 7 to 18, 7 to 19 on Sunday, and still that 7 to 19 on Monday. So there could just be some areas of fog, especially around the hills over the upcoming mornings, but otherwise nothing standing out as a concern in regards to the weather conditions, and next week we're back into the low 20s as well.
1: 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Have a great weekend, Morgan.
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14: Speaking of early morning fog, there is some around Berkshire Park and Windsor, and also impacting the M1 around Mount White and also Calgary in between the Way Station and the Moonee Moonee Creek Bridge. Broken down truck through Northmead on Bryans Road at Redbank Road. It's westbound near the Shell Servo. Great Western Highway in the mountains remains closed between Little Hartley and Mount Victoria in both directions due to the ongoing road damage with diversions for traffic onto Darling Causeway and Bells Line of Road to then head through Lithgow. Hume Motorway, a bit of traffic, but it's all moving up to the M5 and the M7 northbound. This is Will Bottom on Sydney's 2GB.
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25: Good morning, I'm Dusty Fitzpatrick. The US and Iran have traded strikes, with American forces hitting at least 90 military targets. Iranian officials claim they've been targeting US assets in Kuwait, Bahrain and Qatar in response to the breakdown of the ceasefire. There have been calls for the parties to get back to the negotiating table before the situation escalates. Former US ambassador to Tunisia, Joey Hood, has told Al Jazeera he believes the current memorandum of understanding is done.
26: So now the parties are going to need to find a different framework. They may even need to find different mediators, because Iran has been insistent on attacking the Qatari mediator now several times hitting commercial ships.
25: Police in South Australia are looking into a death in a regional hospital during Telstra's nationwide outage. The telco and police initially advised they'd had no reports of fatalities linked to the outage. Telstra says it will work with police to establish if there is any connection between the matter and the network meltdown. Telstra's chief financial officer, Michael Ackland, says even one 000 failure is unacceptable.
27: Any one call is unacceptable. One missed call, which is why we have the welfare check process in place, so that we are as rapidly as possible following up with people whenever there is a failed call.
25: New South Wales man has been charged with advocating terrorism. State and federal police, along with intelligence agencies, launched an investigation after receiving reports of online posts promoting racially motivated and extremist ideologies. A 20-year-old man has been refused bail to face court again in September. The Prime Minister will continue his week of sports diplomacy, this time signing a major cricket deal with India. Anthony Albanese will make the announcement at the MCG alongside his Indian counterpart Narendra Modi. The parties have already struck a deal which will see Australian export uranium to India. Speaking through a translator, Mr. Modi says the agreement will benefit both nations.
0: These similarities between us and our common worldview inspire us to continue moving forward together with deep mutual trust.
25: Welsh pop singer Bonnie Tyler has died at the age of 75. She was best known for 1980s ballads such as Total Eclipse of the Heart and Holding Out for a Hero. Her family says she's died in hospital in Portugal, where she was being treated for an illness. And a report shows 2 in 3 surveyed Australians say they've seen or experienced racism in the workplace. In finance, the Dow Jones is up 67 points. The Nasdaq is up 318. One Australian dollar buying 69 US cents.
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25: The women's finalists have been locked in at Wimbledon, with the match to be an all-Czech showdown. Linda Noskova won her semi in straight sets, while Karolina Mukova saved a match point as she beat Coco Gauff. Mukova says she's thrilled to have a chance to etch her name in history.
2: Very special moment. It's a great achievement. This is one of the biggest tournaments that we have with all the...
25: Aussie duo Mark Polmans and Storm Hunter are locked at a set all in the mixed doubles final. The Warriors have confirmed Mitch Barnett and Kurt Capewell won't back up from state of origin duties in their clash with the Tigers tonight. In the NRLW, the Broncos have held off the Sharks to secure a 22-16 win. And France is taking on Morocco in half an hour in the World Cup quarterfinals. That is the very latest in news and in sport.
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14: At Sydney Airport, a lot of traffic at the T2 drop-off at the domestic terminal, with traffic queuing back out to Joyce Drive, Reardon Street and Qantas Drive as you come off the flyover. Also, North Metre broken on truck on Bryans Road at Redbank Road. That's westbound near the Shell Servo. Through Auburn, there was an incident on Parramatta Road. It's left busy westbound traffic near Rawson Street, but the incident itself's now cleared. Bit of fog in parts of Sydney's northwest, also on the M1 around the weigh station at Mount White and near the Moonee Moonee Creek Bridge, but no delays between Sydney and the Central Coast. 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
25: Partly cloudy with patchy fog in the outer west and a medium chance of showers, light winds. Heading for a top of 17 degrees in the city, the same in our west. Looking further ahead, mostly sunny tomorrow. Early showers possible Sunday, sunny on Monday, partly cloudy Tuesday. Right now in the city, it's 9 degrees, humidity 91%. 8 in Bankstown and Gosford, 7 in Penrith, 4 in Campbelltown. I'm Dusty Fitzpatrick. 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

0: Yes, good morning on Friday, July 10. I'm James Willis, and it's great to have you company here on 2GB Breakfast. It's been fun over the last couple of weeks filling in for Ben Fordham. Ben's back on Monday. I spoke to Ben yesterday. He's enjoying his holiday with the family, and he's excited to be back with you on Monday. But in the meantime, there's plenty for us to talk about on this Friday morning at the end of a long week. 131-873 is my open line number. The text line, 0460-873-873. And you can send me an email, just like so many of you have over the last few weeks, via ben@2gb.com. Welcome to the program on this Friday morning. Andy Burnham is on track to be the next Prime Minister of the UK. He's been backed by the majority of his colleagues to become the leader of the Labour Party in the United Kingdom. 322 MPs have thrown their support behind him, and he's set to replace Prime Minister Sir Keir Starmer, who has resigned after 2 years in the job. Andy Burnham says he's deeply grateful for their backing, and so far he's the only MP who has announced their intention to stand as party leader. If no one contests him, he will automatically take the reins by the end of the week. And this comes just weeks after Burnham won a crucial by-election to be in the race in the first place with the Labour Party. So Adam Gilchrist will be here at 6:45 this morning with all the details out of London. My name is James Willis. Great to have you company on 2GB Breakfast. Do we have any web designers listening to us? Because if you're listening and you're after a quid, the place to get top dollar is in Canberra. Just have a listen to this. The firm behind the Bureau of Meteorology's infamous website bungle has been rewarded. They've scored more than $170 million worth of taxpayer-funded contracts since they stuffed up the weather website. The firm's name is Accenture, and they were tasked with helping to upgrade the Bureau website late last year. The cost blew out to more than $95 million. That was 23 times more than the initial budget. These people are on another planet. This doesn't work like this in the private sector. If I went to you and said, I need you to build a website for me, and you came back and said, look, we've done it, but it's going to cost 23 times more than what we first anticipated, well, your business would be broke today. But when it's not their money and it's taxpayers' money, things work differently. When the new website went live after it was $95 million down the drain for the bomb, all hell broke loose. Farmers called it useless. People complained about not being able to navigate the site and find the rain radar. And to be honest, the old saying is, if it's not broke, don't fix it. There was nothing wrong with the old bomb website, which had a lot of traffic, millions of people going onto that site every day, one of the most clicked on websites in the country. And someone said, let's reinvent the wheel. Here's $95 million. The budget's up by 23 times. That's okay. But you'd argue that should have been this firm's last project with taxpayer money. Instead, since last year, taxpayers have handed Accenture more than $170 million worth of new contracts. One of them is to build the Electoral Commission's new platform to disclose political donations. That's pretty important. And that project was set to initially cost around $30 million, but you guessed it, the project has already blown out. It's now on track to cost double, more than double, $65 million. The same company has also been handed an extension to continue operating the IT system behind Australia's health records. Earlier this year, they also signed on with the Australian Climate Service to develop a climate data platform. On top of that, they've been handed an $11 million contract with the ATO and nearly $18 million across two Defence Department contracts. Now, Accenture is defending the blowouts with public money. The company says they've been fortunate to partner with the public service. Well, absolutely. Because in the private service, if they were blowing out budgets all over the place across a number of different companies, someone, an ASX CEO, would say, sorry, you're gone. We can't afford this. We can't afford things blowing out by 23 times. But things work very, very differently in Canberra, don't they? 131-873 is our number. Now it's July 10. On this day, the world breathed a sigh of relief. Here's your only hint.
1: Would you rescue me? Would you get my back? Would you take my car when I start to crack? Would you rescue me? Would you rescue me? Would you rescue me when I'm by myself? When I need your love, if I need your help, would you rescue me? Would you rescue me?
0: The year was 2018. If you think you know the answer, text in now, 0460 873 873. The answer is coming up on this day. It was July 10 in 2018. The world breathed a sigh of relief. 0460 873 873. Green groups are raising the alarm about wind farms killing native birds. Tilt Renewables has revealed that one of its wind farms has killed 20 wedge-tail eagles in the past 18 months. The company operates a 66 wind turbine wind farm in southern New South Wales. The developer has told community groups it's now looking for a new strategy to mitigate bird deaths. The company says the number of deaths has been unexpected. Renewables projects in the Yass Valley are facing intense pushback from community groups and councils. Now, I've been there. I've seen these projects and the proposals firsthand. And this is one of the most overdeveloped and saturated areas for net zero projects in the country. And the local council has said enough is enough. The state MP, Wendy Tuckerman, has said no more. The federal MP, Michael McCormack, has said no more. And the majority of the farmers are completely opposed to any more wind turbines. There are hundreds built, hundreds more under construction. And this was one of their main concerns when I visited their community last year. The wedge-tail eagle. Well, it turns out one of the projects, one, has killed 20 of these beautiful animals, the wedge-tail eagle, in the past 18 months. Two Tasmanian wind farms are apparently using artificial intelligence to combat this issue of native birds being killed. The AI apparently detects incoming bird activity from certain species and temporarily shuts the turbines down. But you've got a lot of green groups and the Australian Conservation Foundation. Their campaigner, Jess Abraham, says that eagles play a vital role in the food chain. Pro-renewables groups, Farmers for Climate Action, say the time for consideration is over. We asked the government to make bird kill mitigation measures standard conditions for wind farm approvals. So this is all being considered and is meant to be part of the planning process where they do tests and site inspections to determine how many birds are in the area. The reality is this is part of one of the hidden consequences of net zero. And I don't think anyone signed up for that when you hear sadly that 20 wedge-tail eagles have been killed at one project in the Southern Highlands over the past 18 months. This is James Willis filling in for Ben Fordham on 2GB Breakfast. Dusty Fitzpatrick is on the news desk. Sienna Williams has all the sport today and Wilbur is watching the roads.
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3: Morning, James. At Northmead, there's a broken down truck on Bryan's Road at Redbank Road. That's westbound. Old Windsor Road getting busy southbound through the Winston Hills and Seven Hills area around Powers Road. Also a bit of fog in parts of Sydney's northwest and impacting the M1 as well around Mount White and Calgar near the Moonee Moonee Creek Bridge, and at Arimba, the Pacific Highway on-ramp to the M1 northbound, there's a broken down car. Hume Motorway busy but moving on to the M5, which is starting to fill up through Liverpool, and at Sydney Airport, there's busy traffic heading into the domestic terminals. This is World Bottom on Sydney's 2GB.
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0: It's 11 minutes away from the news at 6 o'clock. A New South Wales man has been charged with advocating terrorism online. Now, following investigations, the Australian Federal Police have charged a 20-year-old man with four offences. An investigation began after posts were allegedly made online promoting violent extremist ideology. The 20-year-old has now been hit with a range of charges, including one count of advocating terrorism. He has been refused bail and will appear in court in September. And a unit has gone up in flames in Sydney's West. Now, shortly before 1 a.m, emergency services this morning were called to a unit complex in Layla Park following reports of a fire. Officers found one of the units well alight and residents were evacuated from the premises. Fire and rescue extinguished the blaze. No injuries have been reported, but if you know anything, ring Crime Stoppers on 1-800-333-000. I find this really interesting, and it kind of bucks the trend about everything we're hearing about the rise of streaming platforms like Netflix and Stan, which are, of course, very popular. But according to this story today in the Daily Telegraph, it seems like movies and the cinema has come back to life. And this is being driven by Gen Z. Now, for the first time ever, Australia's cinema industry has recorded three consecutive $100 million months, with April, May and June all clearing that mark. And it appears to be young Australians that are leading that charge. Now, there are experts today saying that with the youngest Australians, we're seeing a more isolated generation who have been raised by technology wanting to push back and they want to share experiences, and that matters more to them than ever. And the cinema is offering exactly that, which is great news. I used to love going to the movies as a teenager, where you'd be able to, like, for, well, I think, let's say $10, or $8 or $9 the movies were at Macquarie Centre probably 20 years ago, maybe a bit longer than that. And then you'd be able to get McDonald's as well for under 20. But, I mean, it was part of everyone's experience growing up with movie marathons at night and stuff like that. But then there's been a view for a long period of time that the movies is on the way out because of streaming services. And then suddenly you've had all these box office hits, including Wuthering Heights, which stars the Aussies, Jacob Elordi and Margot Robbie, The Devil Wears Prada 2, most recently Toy Story. And so are people going to the movies now more than ever? Has it come back to life? Three consecutive months of $100 million at the box office in Australia, which has never happened before, in April, May and June. 131-873 is my telephone number. The text line, 0460-873-873. We'll talk sport with Sienna Williams before the end of the hour in about 5 minutes from now. 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Feedback on the wind farms, which are sadly killing these wedge-tail eagles in southern Sydney or southern New South Wales. Alex says, James, the Upper Lachlan Shire wears a large amount, the biggest amount of the energy load via 10 wind farms. And we have two more proposed here. Yeah, I've been to that part of the world when I was in Crookwell as part of this tour about 12 months ago. And I spoke to a number of locals there who are very, very concerned about this. Number of locals who have also done deals with these green energy companies to live next door to them. And they've discovered after the project's been built that there were a number of clauses that they did not agree to and they were not aware to. And now suddenly they're living next door to something that is noisier than they thought, bigger than they thought, and closer than they thought. And it's very hard to get answers out of any of those green energy companies. On the BOM website and the company that built it and redesigned it for the cost of $95 million, Shannon says, on funding for the BOM website, you're telling me that they are allowed to blow out the budget by 23 times, plus get a number of other government contracts, all while people are deciding whether to eat or put petrol in the car. This government is a joke. 0460 873 873. Kylie says, I'm not condoning the price, but it's not just the website. It's all the complicated data feeding into it. The BOM executives are to blame for not controlling the scope and requirements. And still on the text line, I've got a text here. Hi, James. Could you please wish a happy 70th birthday to Mr. Kent Feltham, who is currently listening to you from Mount Cola in Sydney? We're happy to do that, and happy birthday. Happy 70th to you, Kent.

0: Happy 70th, Kent Feltham from Mount Cola on this Friday, July 10. This is James Willis in the chair for Ben Ford, and we'll go to a break and back in a moment.
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2: Great Western Highway remains closed between Little Hartley and Mount Victoria both ways with the ongoing road damage through Marsden Park. Some busy traffic on Richmond Road around Garfield Road West, and also past Langford Drive heading towards the M7. At Northmead, broken down truck on Bryans Road at Redbank Road. Out of the Harbour Tunnel northbound, some busy traffic into North Sydney. The southbound runs clear through the Harbour Tunnel into the Domain Tunnel and the Eastern Distributor Tunnel in towards Moore Park. Sydney Airport approaches for the domestic are busy, and the M5 slows from Casula to Liverpool. 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
0: Thanks for your company, and good morning to you as well, Gary. Gary sent us a text this morning. Hi, James. I'm in Hurstville Private Hospital for my 23rd time in 3.5 years after complications from prostate cancer surgery, but all is going okay at the moment and listening to you loud and clear via the 2GB app. Please say good morning to the team. Well, good morning to you, Gary, and we hope you're doing as well as possible. You're in our thoughts today.
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0: Sienna Williams is with us, and we're still recovering from the amazing victory by New South Wales and State of Origin. But the rugby league rolls on this weekend, and a massive bombshell relating to an NRL superstar.
10: That's right, James. Good morning to you. I don't know how Tigers fans are going to feel about this, but apparently the club has granted co-captain Jerome Luai permission to leave the Tigers as early as the end of this season. The Telegraph's reporting that Luai was approached last week by the club to tell him that he was free to move on. That's despite him having a year left on his contract. We know Jerome has signed a $1.2 million deal to become PNG's first signing for 2028, but apparently he could be heading off from the Tigers at the end of this season. Parramatta showing some interest, so we'll have to stand by. I'm sure that one is going to cause a lot of drama and controversy.
0: Now, of course, all of this is linked, and this is where I feel very sorry for West Tigers fans, because they had a great start to the season and they're not out of it just yet, but it has fallen away. And you can link it to the moment that Luai was seen going to PNG and signing with the new side for two seasons' time. Since then, they've fallen off the wagon.
10: They really have. A few bad losses and games that they should have won, especially to the Dragons last week. So things not going crash hot for the Tigers, and I don't know that

0: announce a major sports deal with India after attending a major community event in Melbourne. Federal politics reporter Nelson Scott.
1: Overnight, Anthony Albanese and his Indian counterpart spoke to 35,000 members of the Indian diaspora at a cultural extravaganza at Marvel Stadium. The focus of Narendra Modi's visit has so far been on boosting economic ties, including striking a deal which will see Australia export uranium to the subcontinent. The two leaders will today meet the chief executives of Cricket Australia and the AFL at the MCG, where a significant sporting announcement will be made. Mr. Modi will leave the country this afternoon following a luncheon hosted by the Prime Minister. Nelson Scott, Melbourne.
0: United States officials say they've hit 90 Iranian targets in the latest round of strikes. Tehran claims it's been targeting US assets in Kuwait, Bahrain and Qatar in retaliation to the renewed violence. Observers warn there's been a dramatic drop in the number of ships travelling through the Strait of Hormuz. Detectives say they've seized control of an encrypted phone network used by Sydney's underworld. Police have sent a message to 3,000 handsets, warning them their messaging accounts have been linked to a criminal network. It's alleged the devices are brought into Australia from China by a group calling itself the VIP Network. The Insurance Council wants the federal government to strengthen right to repair laws by forcing car makers to sell parts to independent mechanics. Under current rules, car makers can share repair data but withhold physical components, often forcing regional drivers to travel to capital cities for basic fixes. Spokesperson Andrew Hall says it's unfair to drivers and small businesses.
2: That can be incredibly inconvenient. The whole point of having a network of repairers is that you're able to get your car repaired locally by qualified mechanics, and it's important that the car manufacturers make their parts available to those people as well.
0: Also making news, Welsh singer Bonnie Tyler is being remembered as a legendary pop star following her death at the age of 75, and a survey's found more than half of Australian households are limiting their heater use in a bid to bring down energy costs. In finance, the Dow Jones is trading up 91 points, the Nasdaq is up 336, one Australian dollar is buying 69.38 US cents.
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0: The World Cup quarterfinals are getting underway. France is taking on Morocco for a place in the semi-finals. Player of the series Nathan Cleary is backing Laurie Daly to retain the Blues coaching job next year. It's understood Daly is considering walking away after clinching a shock series win, but Cleary says he'd love to see him stick around for 2027.
4: Yeah, I would. I don't see a reason for him not to unless he doesn't want to. But yeah, I've really enjoyed working alongside Loz and, just couldn't think of a better man to reap the rewards of last night. He's put so much into it and, he's just a great man.
0: In the NRLW, the Broncos have held off the Sharks to secure a 22-16 win. It'll be an all-Czech final in the women's draw at Wimbledon. Karolina Muchova will take on Linda Noskova, and the Swans have gone down to Fremantle by 38 points in the AFL. It's 6:04. That's the latest news and sport.
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6: Old Barrenjoey Road, which is in the process of being cut up. At Mascot, delays from Joyce Drive and O'Riordan Street into the domestic terminals at Sydney Airport. Also General Holmes Drive near Foreshore Road, north of the airport tunnel, getting busy. Through Strathfield, Centenary Drive, slow traffic past Waroona Road northbound. The M4 is building past the twin servos through Eastern Creek. The M7's heavy already from near Seven Hills Road, Citybound onto the M2 approaching Windsor Road. And the M5, a lot of traffic from Currajong Road at Castoola towards the Hume Highway. 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
3: Partly cloudy with patchy fog in the outer west and a medium chance of showers, light winds. Heading for a top of 17 degrees on the coast, the same in our west. Looking further ahead, mostly sunny tomorrow. Early showers possible Sunday, sunny on Monday, partly cloudy Tuesday. Right now in the city, it's 8 degrees, 9 in Lucas Heights, 8 in Bankstown, Gosford and Penrith. It's 7 in Terry Hills. I'm Dusty Fitzpatrick. There'll be more news at 6:30 on your news leader, Sydney's 2GB.
2: People you know. Opinions that matter. News you can trust. This is 2GB Breakfast with James Willis, filling in for Ben Fordham.
4: Yeah, help me out with this one. I've got a feeling that I'm about to get a massive electricity bill. For electricity and also gas, I think my energy bill this quarter is going to be massive because it's been pretty cold over the last few weeks. And you get the feeling that there's going to be some big bills coming across the board. Obviously, the rebates are well and truly over. Energy prices for a number of customers have gone up. And there's new data out today that shows that heating up people's houses is costing too much money. Half of Australian households are limiting their heater use this winter. They're doing everything they can to not blow the lid off their electricity bill and their gas bill. According to Canstar, most of the people say price is the main priority when buying a new heater. The cheaper upfront price is even coming before the more energy efficient option. And it also showed that nearly 50% of Australians will take action to keep the room warm first before turning on the heater. And that includes closing all windows and doors, using items such as door snakes. Do they work? Do they keep bills low? Door snakes? And rugging up in warm clothes and socks. You've got to ask yourself, where are we at with the country? And before I'm very keen to hear from people about the tips that they have to actually keep energy use down. Are you only using the dryer and the washing machine at certain times, the dishwasher? Do you switch off all the appliances at night? Have you discovered that there is one appliance in particular that is draining more power than everything else? But, I mean, the wider question is this. Where is Australia heading? This is a country that is resource rich. We're swimming in gas. Everywhere else in the world wants our coal, and yet Australians are paying some of the highest electricity and energy prices in the world. And based on all the data, this will continue for up to a decade. But if you can help me out, 131873, what are the tips and tricks over the next month to be saving as much energy as possible? Do the door snakes work? Are you just rugging up instead of turning the heater on? But, I mean, you shouldn't have to feel guilt. Or you shouldn't have to have anxiety or worry every time you switch the heater on at night because it's freezing cold and you want to keep your family warm. 131873 is our number. The text line, 0460873873. But give me a call. Keen to hear from people this morning on this Friday. This is James Willis in the chair for Ben Fordham. I want to quickly preview the blockbuster final weekend at Wimbledon. Craig Gabriel, our tennis expert, is on the line. Craig, good morning.
5: Hey, James. So is that what I'm coming home to? There's sort of heating bills.
4: Well, yeah, exactly. 100%. Although you spend most of your time overseas, surely all your appliances are off in your mansion.
5: Well, I mean, yeah, but it's such a big place, you know, when you've got three refrigerators,
4: yeah,
5: then the wine fridge, you know, it takes its toll.
4: Yeah, six swimming pools and everything else. Exactly. Now, I cannot wait for this. The men's semi-finals. Now, there's a fairy tale story on one side of the draw, and on the other, this is as good as it gets. Just talk us through the weekend.
5: Yeah, absolutely. We've got two men's semifinals coming up tomorrow. We've just had the women's semifinals. I'm still on site looking at center court at the moment when they're cleaning up the court over here. But there's these two men's semis, the blockbuster, the popcorn match, Jannik Sinner against Novak Djokovic, and then the hometown hero, Arthur Ferry, F-E-R-Y, who's French-born, French parents, but plays for Great Britain, up against Alexander Zverev, the new French Open champion. Unbelievable stuff we're going to have over here. The atmosphere when Ferry has played in his previous two rounds on the center court has been beyond diabolical. It's been absolutely amazing.
4: What a story. It is unbelievable the way that he has risen through this draw.
5: Yeah, absolutely. He's 23 years old. He's no dummy, as I said on one of my podcasts for Sports Today, because he went to Stanford University in the United States. But here's what I think is absolutely fascinating. He met the Queen yesterday. She was over here. They were introduced before the match. She actually waited to see him after he won this match and told her that his birthday is on Sunday, the day of the men's final. So she's wished him good luck.
4: How good is that? And then on the other side, and you just mentioned it briefly, but you've got this colossal rivalry between Alcaraz and Sinner. Now, head to head, Alcaraz has won 10 of their 17 contests, but I mean, how do you even start to pick this one? And both have obviously had injuries recently as well.
5: No. Sinner and Djokovic. Alcaraz is off injured.
4: Sorry, that's my, of course. Keep going.
5: So it's the 12th meeting between Sinner and Djokovic. It's 6-5 to Sinner. They met last at the Australian Open semifinals. Djokovic won on that occasion. That ended a five-match win streak that Sinner had over Djokovic. And they'd also played in the semifinals here at Wimbledon last year, which Sinner won. So it's going to be fascinating stuff. I mean, the way Djokovic played the other day against Félix Auger-Aliassime, it was a 5-hour, 15-minute match. It was the longest quarterfinal that's ever been played at Wimbledon, and it was five sets. And Djokovic was still standing after that, his 39-year-old legs. And he'll be up for it again when he plays Jannik.
4: Craig, you've done a great job. We'll be listening over the weekend to your coverage. I appreciate your time.
5: Thanks, James.
4: Craig Gabriel, our 2GB tennis expert, joining us from Wimbledon, 131-873. Callers online with energy tips. Stay there. I'll come to you straight after this.
2: Traffic. 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
6: Canterbury, a crash on Canterbury Road at Citybarns, just past Wonga Street before 4th Street as you head down towards the Cooks River. At Strathfield, Centenary Drive is slow north of the Hume Highway past Rookwood Cemetery, heading up towards the lights at Arthur Street. Also, Auburn, fair bit of traffic on Parramatta Road approaching Rawson Street westbound and Citybound approaching Station Road and then towards Silverwater Road. M4 under speed past the Twin Servos, also from the Prospect Highway towards Greystones Road with the Cumberland Highway onto the M4 slow and the M7's heavy eastbound through Baulkham Hills. This is Will Bottom on 2GB.
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4: 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Harley Carnes will be here from the United States in just a moment. 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
4: 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G'day, Jeff.
14: How's it going, bud?
4: Good, mate. Go ahead. What have you got for us?
14: Yeah, you know, the usual things. Turn all your power points off. But the main thing is turn your hot water system off.
4: The hot water system.
14: Yep. I've got my mate give me a tip about 6 months ago. I'm single. I do it.
4: Yep.
14: My next door neighbour does it. Yeah, save me a hoop.
4: Okay.
14: My electricity bill dropped.
4: That's a good one. But then in the morning when you want to have a shower, what happens? Because doesn't it take some time to heat back up?
14: Yeah, I have a shower at night.
4: Yep.
14: And then turn it off. I don't have a shower in the morning. I don't get dirty in bed, you know. I go to work and turn it back on when I get home and then, yeah, turn it back off again.
4: I've never thought about it that way. More bits of feedback in a moment.
15: You're listening to Sydney's Best Breakfast. And now, the US report.
4: Let's go to Harley in the United States of America. The US and Iran have traded more strikes overnight. President Donald Trump says America has hit 90 of its military targets. Good morning, Harley.
16: It is not fair for you to make me laugh just before coming on.
4: He makes a good point.
16: He does make a good point, although I have known some people to get pretty dirty in bed. No, so there you go.
4: Come on, Harley. This is serious. Story. This is serious stuff.
16: Yes, it is. It is. You made me laugh. It's your fault. well, this is what the military experts in the U.S. are saying. I'll just go right to that. That it's clear Iran wants war with the U.S. or they wouldn't be doing what they're doing. I mean, the U.S. announced it had completed its answering attacks on Iran. Iran attacked after it had attacked three oil tankers in U.S. and Bahrainian and Kuwaiti targets. Then Iran responded by launching more attacks. And then the U.S. hit 90 military targets, some near the strait at missile and drone sites and their control facilities. And then Iran's parliament speaker said the U.S. is a big bully and breaks promises. Well, it is the Revolutionary Guard Corps that's running this in Iran. They are the radicals behind the radicals. Everybody knows that. And so the big question is, what is he going to do? Because he has said they can't be trusted. He doesn't like the people in charge in Iran anymore. He is no longer is he speaking of them in any kind of glowing terms. And it does sound like he's going to move fully to the military option. And the experts are saying he may want to avoid boots on the ground, but in order to decisively defeat Iran, it's going to take actual war, and that means American boots on the ground. We have to say it out loud. It means shutting down Iran's oil infrastructure. It means doing serious damage to Iran, maybe demolishing Karg Island or taking control of it until a secular Iranian government can step forward to take it over and do right by it. So we are on the cusp of either getting really seriously back into the war, and it's up to Iran. Because if they keep doing what they're doing, that's what's going to happen. There's no question, because we won't have a choice, no matter what the president really wants to do.
4: Where's this going to end, do you think, Harley? Because we're on the other side of the world, watching this unfold, realizing that America have been a long-time ally of us, but one way or another, there's very volatile prices that have flown through, and they're impacting a lot of Australians right now who probably thought a month ago this was coming to an end, and now suddenly it looks like it's only going to ramp up from here.
16: Yeah, well, so did we. I mean, everybody thought it was ending because they started the negotiations and the oil prices started to tumble. Right now, in the initial instance, there is a huge glut of oil on the markets. And now people, I think the people who manipulate oil prices take advantage of moments like this to drive the prices up. They say, oh, this is bad. We're going to be at war. And then they do it. But the actual fact is we have dozens of tankers that got out of the Gulf. They're loaded with oil. They got nowhere to put it. So there's a tremendous glut of oil out there right now waiting for refining and so forth. So the world can get along for a while. On the other hand, that's looking at it a little bit too soberly, I think, because most people are going to look at this very emotionally. But you asked me where I think it's going to go. I think it's going to go to a bad place because I don't think Iran is going to change. I think Iran is going to continue to preach that they want to destroy the United States.
4: Yeah.
16: They want to destroy Israel. They want to destroy the countries that think the way the West does, because they think we are all infidels and need to die. They actually believe that. We have to take them at their word. So while we may not want to, the president doesn't want to fight, but, you know, we sure enough know how if we have to. You know, if he takes off the bridle and tells the eagle to fly and the horses to run, then we'll be able to take care of it. And it'll be the end of Iran as it is currently known. I don't know. I really don't get them, because the president is promising to spend billions and billions and billions of dollars in addition to giving them their own money back.
4: Yeah.
16: And helping them to build their country. He wants to invest in the country. He wants to do all kinds of things, just like he would in Gaza, but he'd rather not destroy it first. And they don't listen. They really don't listen.
4: Harley, very well explained. We appreciate your time this week. You'll be chatting to Ben Fordham when he's back on Monday, but I appreciate you joining us over the last couple of weeks when I've been filling in. Thank you again.
16: Well, it's been a great pleasure. I've enjoyed it, James. You take care.
4: You too. Harley Carnes in the United States at 23 minutes after 6.
17: Last Friday morning peak, drivers travelling on the M2 corridor saved an average of 28 minutes from the Hills District to North Sydney. Quicker trips with Transurban, operator of Link.
6: At Eastern Creek, a two-car crash on the M4 City Van. It's near the M7 on-ramp. The M4 City Van also slows from Prospect into Greystanes. And then westbound on the M4, there's an incident near Edelong Road. Through Auburn, reports of a crash on Parramatta Road at Station Road. It's got delays back to Stubbs Street. Crash now on Bunurong Road through Hillsdale. Strathill delays on Centenary Drive northbound from the Hume Highway, and also on the M5. It's slow from near Camden Valley Way as you come off the Hume Motorway through the Prestons area and heavy to Moorbank Avenue. 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
4: Yeah, great to have your company. The news is coming up in 2 or 3 minutes from now at 6:30. After that, Andy Burnham is on track to be the next UK Prime Minister. Adam Gilchrist will have those details at 6:45. And I've had so many tips about how to save power in the winter months, and I'll come to those after 6:30 as well with James Willis filling in for Ben Fordham on 2GB Breakfast.
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4: Today is the 10th of July. On this day in 2018, a youth soccer team was rescued from a cave in Thailand. 12 boys and their soccer coach were stuck for over 2 weeks in the cave. This is the moment they were found.
27: How many of you? 13. Yeah, 13. Brilliant.
4: Well done to Michael, who was first through on our On This Day quiz earlier today with that answer from 2018. The rescue effort involved 10,000 people from all over the world, including Aussies Richard Harris and Craig Challen. In the year 2000, Coldplay released their album Parachutes.

0: The following year, that album released in 2000's Parachutes. In the year 2021, Ash Barty won the Wimbledon women's title.
1: A dream comes true. Australia's Ash Barty is Wimbledon champion.
0: Throughout her tennis career, Barty won three Grand Slams. In 2023, Australia's first TV weatherman, Alan Wilkie, passed away.
2: Good evening, everyone. Well, plenty of wind in New South Wales again today, but it looks as if it's on its way out because this is the last of the major fronts.
0: Over 25 years, Alan presented the weather more than 10,000 times on TV. Celebrating birthdays today, the comedian Adam Hills is turning 56. NRL star Adam Reynolds is turning 36, and his Broncos teammate Reece Walsh, the superstar, is 24. And on this day in 2011, Adele was on top of the charts. Never

0: Someone Like You by Adele stayed at number one for 7 weeks. It all happened on this day, the 10th of July. The news is next at 6:30.
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2: It's 6:30. Good morning. I'm Dusty Fitzpatrick. Experts are warning there are a lot of hurdles standing in the way of a return to peace talks in the Middle East. United States military officials say they've hit 90 Iranian military targets in the latest round of strikes, while Tehran says it's launched retaliatory action on American assets in the region. Former US Marines intelligence officer Hal Kempfer has told Today the US president has been firm that he isn't in a rush to return to the negotiating table.
3: My understanding is a number of the Gulf states are talking directly to Iran. They're having a lot of discussions on how they can get this resolved. You know, the biggest problem was Iran just wasn't adhering to the memorandum of understanding. They did not reopen the Strait of Hormuz.
2: Australia's treasurer is warning the renewed escalation of the Iran war will hit economic growth and pose more inflationary issues. Jim Chalmers says the government is monitoring day-to-day developments of the conflict very closely. An investigation's been launched to see if a death at a regional South Australian hospital is linked to Telstra's nationwide outage. About 600 calls to 000 failed during the interruptions, which were caused by a software defect. The telco says it is working with police to establish if there is a connection between the death and the shutdown. Councils in Sydney's north and east are being accused of being too slow to approve development applications. Property development group Urban Task Force says the delay is affecting the delivery of homes under the National Housing Accord. Chief Executive Tom Forrest says several councils aren't pulling their weight.
4: Strathfield, Willoughby, North Sydney, Waverley, Ciringai, Hawke, Hornsby, Hunters Hill, they're all dragging the chain, and that's dragging down the housing performance of the entire state.
2: Indian Prime Minister Narendra Modi will wrap up his visit to Australia with a major sporting announcement at the MCG. Mr. Modi and his counterpart Anthony Albanese have spent recent days working on defence, trade and economic deals. Melbourne rolled out the red carpet for the Indian leader at a massive community event attended by about 35,000 people at Marvel Stadium. A survey has found more than half of Australians' households are limiting their heater use in a bid to bring down energy costs. Less than half of those polled by Canstar said they will take action to keep the room warm first before turning the heater on. Also making news, Sydney-based tech company Ultra Commerce, which builds online shopping platforms, has collapsed into voluntary administration, and data shows toddler immunisation rates are below herd immunity targets in hundreds of Australian communities. In finance, the Dow Jones is up 139 points, the Nasdaq up 336, one Aussie dollar buying 69 US cents.
1: Finance. Australian mining pays more taxes and royalties than any other industry, enough to fund Medicare. 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
2: Tamika Upton has made history becoming the first NRLW player to score 50 tries. She scored the final try of the match as the Broncos edged out the Sharks by 6 points. Upton's told Nine they had to work hard to make it back-to-back wins.
5: I think our forwards are incredible. Sharks have got an incredible pack, so we knew that coming in, and I think our girls did a really good job.
2: The NRL round gets underway tonight with the Warriors minus their origin stars taking on the Tigers. France and Morocco are locked at nil all in the first half of their World Cup quarterfinal. Aussie mixed doubles pairing Mark Polmans and Storm Hunter have lost the Wimbledon final in 3 sets. Czech players Linda Noskova and Karolina Muchova have secured their place in the women's final. And the Swans have lost their top of the table AFL clash against Fremantle, going down by 38 points. It's 26-7. That's news and sport.
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10: Hillsdale, two-car crash northbound on Bunurong Road just past Flint Street. At Moore Park, a car broken out on Cleveland Street eastbound approaching Anzac Parade. M4, a couple of things. Two-car crash at Eastern Creek, which is citybound just past the M7. And then westbound delays through Mays Hill from near Coleman Street out past the Cumberland Highway. That's left over from a crash earlier. It was near Redlong Road. It's since cleared. M7 itself is slow northbound through Eastern Creek with the report of an incident near the on-ramp from the Great Western Highway. Delays Parramatta Road through Auburn. 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
2: Partly cloudy with patchy fog in the outer west this morning and a medium chance of showers, light winds. Heading for a top of 17 degrees in the city, the same in our west. Looking further ahead, mostly sunny tomorrow. Early showers possible Sunday, sunny on Monday, partly cloudy Tuesday. Right now in the city, 8 degrees, the same in Bankstown, Gosford and Lucas Heights, 7 in Penrith and Terry Hills, 4 Campbelltown. I'm Dusty Fitzpatrick. 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
0: Great to have your company on 2GB Breakfast on Friday, July 10. I just wonder what Angus Taylor is playing at here and whether it is the right approach to be attacking One Nation, because there's a part of me that thinks every time they attack One Nation and their policies and their people, there are people that have decided to vote for One Nation, and that is one in three voters, according to the news poll, who would feel like they are, by link, by association, being attacked as well. But the opposition leader, Angus Taylor, is warning that a One Nation government would create an eternity of pain. He claims they would even deliver worse economic outcomes than the current Labor government. Mr. Taylor has acknowledged that the coalition has failed voters in the past, but he says he gets why people want to turn to One Nation.
13: I understand why some Australians think the way out is to blow the place up. But to those who feel like lighting a match, believe me when I say that a moment of satisfaction isn't worth the eternity of pain that will follow. One Nation claims to offer a way out of our national malaise. In reality, they would only make things worse.
0: Mr. Taylor says that voting One Nation is not the answer and will cause an eternity of pain, and he's described Pauline's party as a column of smoke. The Liberal leader is also taking a leaf from the Labor handbook to attack Pauline Hanson. He says One Nation's only alternative is deeper cuts to essential services, pensions and Medicare chief among them. Senator Hanson has fired back at the criticism. She says the pair should be working together as a team.
14: I'm very disappointed with this. You know, Angus, I'm not your enemy. You can reflect back on your budget reply speech. You picked up and said a lot of One Nation's policies, so I don't agree with you having a go at me and what I stand for. Let's work together. That's right. I keep saying all the time. The people of Australia are crying out for change. Listen to the people, Angus, and work with me. Stop denigrating One Nation and work together.
0: Sorry. And as part of the speech, which was made to the Sydney Institute on Thursday evening, Angus Taylor warned that One Nation's policies would smash the budget bottom line, force interest rates up 3 percentage points, from their current level above 4. He's talking about a 7% interest rate and almost triple the nation's $1 trillion debt load and potentially spark a sovereign debt crisis. So he's gone on the attack against One Nation. But at the same time, as I say, I just wonder, for every time you hear Angus Taylor or Andrew Hastie or Matt Canavan, the Nationals leader, have a shot at Pauline, and Angus Taylor saying here that some of the promises would add around $20,000 a year in interest to the average new mortgage because of what One Nation is talking about with their key policies. But there's a lot of people that are saying and have been saying for 6-7 months now that they will be voting for One Nation. And it's a question of whether the coalition currently on 17% with the news poll as their primary vote can ever win some of those voters back.
15: You're listening to Sydney's Best Breakfast. And now, the business report.
0: Yeah, this is a great Aussie success story, and we want to give them a big rap this morning. The construction organisation and company FDC Consolidated has made its ASX debut on our stock market, and the family behind the business have earned a big payday as a result. Peter Switzer from switzer.com.au has all the details. Morning, Switz.
16: Yeah, hi, Ben. It is an inspirational story. Considering the kind of environment we've got for business nowadays, you could hardly say that the federal government is a great encourager of local business. And these guys, Ben and Blake Cottle, have created this company, FDC, which I have to admit, I don't know. I don't know if you knew at the head of this listing. But I went to find a really well-known project that lots of Sydney signers would know. And when you go over the Anzac Bridge and you see the White Bay power station, that's been like a 40-year white elephant that hasn't been used. And these guys have refurbished it to create this fantastic art centre. And when you go on their website, you find so many projects around Sydney that these guys have been involved in the CBD area, and I think even St. Joseph's swimming pool. There's so many things that justify why their share price started at $3 and ended up at $3.37. Ben and Blake Cottle, the founders, they made something like a $350 million payday yesterday, which I just think is fantastic because these guys have started small. They've grown a fantastic business. They're an inspiration, I think, to anyone out there who wants to grow a business. And one thing I would recommend, James, is go to their website. Their website exudes professionalism, and I think it's a great inspiration for anyone out there who wants to build a great business.
0: I agree. And the markets today?
16: Yeah, down up 139. You know, Donald Trump is talking to Iran and the market like that. The local market expected to be up 3 points at the start, and the Aussie dollar, 69.43 US cents.
0: Thanks for your help this week, Switz. We'll chat to you on Monday when Ben Fordham returns. I appreciate your time.
16: My pleasure, mate.
0: Peter Switzer from switzer.com.au, and it is good to and very important for us to celebrate and acknowledge Aussie success stories like FDC Consolidated, because I have to say, the feedback from the business community at the moment and anyone that wants to take risk and invest and maybe raise capital, or you might be listening now, you've got money in shares, or you might have said, look, I'm going to put $10,000 into this company, or you've got a small portfolio of shares one way or another that you've just been foraging away, or you might have some money indexed in the stock market as well that's just been growing and compounding every year. These tax changes, I don't think people even realise just how drastic what Jim Chalmers and the Labor government has done. We don't really understand the extent of this, and not just on capital gains, removing the 50% discount, replacing that with a minimum of 30%, which is going to impact small businesses, anyone with shares, anyone who wants to invest, anyone who wants to take risk. And that's why legitimately the business community is saying there are people smart enough to know they'll be paying less tax in New Zealand or in Singapore or in the Middle East, and they'll simply be making that move. And then you've got the 30% tax on a lot of trusts that is impacting a lot of small businesses and families as well. And again, this all came back to property and making the property market fairer for young people. Well, none of what I just said has anything to do with young people affording a home. It's a tax, multi hundreds of millions of dollars on business, enterprise, and anyone willing to take risk. And it's bad news for business in this country.
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10: Delays on the M7 northbound at Eastern Creek. There's a driver suffering a medical episode. It's resulted in a two-vehicle crash just past the on-ramp from the Great Western Highway. Heavy traffic queuing back before the M4. And the M4 through that area has heavy traffic in city-bound lanes. That follows a two-car crash just past the M7 on-ramp. Also through Auburn, Parramatta Road, heavy traffic city-bound from near the Harvey Norman all the way through to Silverwater Road. At Strathfield, Centenary Drive struggling up towards Arthur Street northbound. At Uncliff, the Princess Highway slow approaching Forest Road. This is Will Bottom on 2GB.
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0: It's 14 minutes away from the news at 7 o'clock. 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
0: Energy saving tips in the cold months. David says, hi James, some tips to help get warm inside the house is to put Glad Wrap on the inside of the windows. Use door snakes and wear puffer jackets indoors. Also go for a brisk walk outdoors to warm yourself up. James says, my tip is rechargeable sensor lights through the house. It's amazing how many lights you don't need to switch on and forget to turn off. We have one lamp in the lounge room most times. 0460873873. Brett says, I use the aircon to take the chill out of the air and then turn it off and rug up. And Ryan says, my two appliances that drain the most power are a 6- and 4-year-old. I'm forever walking around turning lights off for them.
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0: Andy Burnham is well and truly on track to become the next UK Prime Minister. Adam Gilchrist is with us. Adam, good morning.
3: Good morning. Yeah, he tried to be leader of the Labour Party, if indeed not Prime Minister, in 2010 and 2015, and his leadership bids kind of fell apart. But it absolutely looks now like he's a shoo-in. He's got 322 Labour MPs backing him. If he gets to 323, there wouldn't be enough MPs left in the Labour Party for anyone else to stand, because they need the magic figure of 81. So the maths is that essentially he's one short, and that one short is almost certainly going to materialise in the next day or two, although I guess the weekend might get in the way a little bit. So what we have is the nominations closing next Wednesday, and then he could be named Labour leader by next Friday in a week's time, and could actually become Prime Minister on Monday week. That's what absolutely looks like the case, unless some tidal wave happens somewhere.
0: Absolutely. And look, as we have spoken about, Adam, it's fascinating to see his rise through the ranks, given he only won a by-election a couple of weeks ago.
3: True. But as mayor of Manchester for pushing 10 years, he's still been a very dominant figure, a bit like Sadiq Khan in London, Andy Burnham in Manchester, a so-called King of the North. He is a Liverpudlian slash Mancunian. He's from Lancashire. And so he's very much on the radar of a lot of people. And clearly in the Labour Party, he's already talked about doing prime ministerial things, like, for instance, awarding defence contracts to British firms, which is very much a thing you do when you're in leadership rather than when you're trying to be in leadership. But I guess if he hasn't got his feet under the table, then he's certainly planting his shoes there.
0: Meanwhile, some sad news relating to the popular Welsh singer, very well-known Bonnie Tyler, who has sadly passed away at the age of 75.
3: Yeah, it was a few weeks ago. She got taken into hospital suddenly in Portugal and had to have intestinal surgery and was then put in an induced coma. And at the time, we all thought, oh, no, that's not good, that's not good. But then it went quiet, and we thought, oh, well, she might be coming out of it. And suddenly she has passed away, and as they put it, unexpectedly. So she may have been in hospital for something pretty serious, but it's not thought that she was actually at death's door. But now, unfortunately, she's gone, with tributes to her from fellow Welsh woman Catherine Zeta-Jones, from the Prime Minister, from Cliff Richard, from all sorts of TV personalities. Of course, if anyone struggles to remember Bonnie Tyler, you might remember Total Eclipse of the Heart. And in fact, she also represented the UK at the Eurovision Song Contest, which everyone here had forgotten. And it was only 13 years ago that she was at Eurovision and didn't do terribly well with a song called Believe in Me, because apparently people across Europe didn't believe in her. But yeah, she had a raspy, unique voice. And way back when, yeah, she sold millions of records around the world, not just the UK.
0: Great tribute, Adam. We appreciate your time this week. You'll be chatting to Ben Fordham from Monday. Thank you.
3: Okay, thanks, James.
0: Adam Gilchrist joining us from London and paying tribute to the princess of power ballads, Bonnie Tyler, who has died at the age of 75.

She began singing at 16 years of age. Her life changed when she released that song in 1983, Total Eclipse of the Heart, which reached number one in the US and the UK. And that makes Bonnie Tyler the first and only Welsh artist to top the charts in America. Bonnie has been nominated for a Best Female Vocal Grammy three times. In 2013, she represented the UK at the Eurovision Song Contest. And she's survived by her husband, Robert, and many nephews and nieces. Rest in peace, Bonnie Tyler.

0: 131873 is our open line number. It's 6 minutes away from the news at 7 o'clock.
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2: At Eastern Creek, two vehicle crash, one of them facing the wrong way. On the M7 northbound, just past the on-ramp from the Great Western High, heavy delays back near the old Wargrove Road overpass through Eastern Creek, which is back before the M4. M4 slowing citybound through there after a crash earlier that's now cleared. And westbound, there's a lot of traffic too past the Cumberland Highway approaching Edelong Road. It eases and slows again after Greystones Road out towards the Prospect Highway. A two-vehicle crash on Bunurong Road at Hillsdale. It's northbound. It's just past Flint Street. This is Will Bottom on Sydney's traffic leader, 2GB.
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1: Ben Fordham Live. Taste the 100% beef of Macca's new quarter pounder barbecue bacon and double quarter pounder barbecue bacon. Don't Macca's walk, Macca's run.
0: Feedback on Angus Taylor going after One Nation. Sandy says, James, Angus Taylor is crazy. Why would you be attacking Pauline and One Nation when they are the party on the rise? Jason says, I don't think Angus Taylor realises that for the moment he is the leader of a fringe party that is polling only just better than the Greens. Gary says, James, you mentioned that Angus Taylor is claiming that the country would go broke under One Nation and Pauline Hanson. Can you please tell us where and how he pulled those figures from and where he did his math sums? Well, we will find that out, and I'll give you those figures before the end of the program. Alex says, Angus Taylor and the Liberal Party. I've been a Liberal Party voter all of my life. However, the Liberals have walked away from the people of Australia with the Labor Party, and everyone has been made poorer as a result. They are not a genuine alternative at this stage. I will not be voting for the Liberal Party next election until they completely change how they intend to govern. And that begins internally before they try and win people back externally.
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0: Yes, let's go to Sienna Williams. The NRL is getting really, really interesting. Some blockbuster games across the weekend, and the top eight is becoming a bit of a dogfight. The West Tigers take on the Warriors from 8 o'clock tonight. You'll hear that game with the continuous call team. But in the meantime, let's do this.
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0: No second chances at the World Cup now, and France and Morocco battling it out this morning. Good morning, Sienna.
13: That's right, James. Do or die at the World Cup now, and we're currently at the halftime of the first World Cup quarterfinal. France and Morocco are locked at nil all. France have looked sensational all tournament. They've won every game, and their main man, Mbappe, has been unstoppable up the front. He scored 7 goals in 5 matches, so they'll be looking for him to deliver in this second half. You won't be able to count Morocco out. They've shown great tenacity throughout the tournament, but France, they're going to be extremely hard to beat. They're on a mission to make their 3rd straight World Cup final. So they featured in the 2018 final against Croatia, the 2022 final against Argentina, and they'll be looking to make it again.
0: Well done, Sienna. The news is next at 7 o'clock on 2GB Breakfast. This is James Willis in the chair for Ben Fordham.
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14: It's 7 o'clock. Good morning. I'm Dusty Fitzpatrick. The opposition leader has taken aim at One Nation, warning the minor party's economic plan for Australia would send the nation broke. Angus Taylor has used a speech to accuse the Pauline Hanson-led party of having no credible plan to pay for its policies. Mr. Taylor is urging voters not to turn away from the coalition.

0: Aquila light with a jerry can found nearby. Another vehicle parked near the first vehicle sustained minor damage in the blaze. The United States and Iran have exchanged a fresh wave of strikes as tensions in the region escalate. Nine's US correspondent Reid Butler reports.
1: The US and Iran exchanging fire for a second consecutive day, and they're stepping up those attacks. The US claims it struck more than 170 targets in Iran over the past 48 hours, including reportedly a railway bridge and an airport, as well as sites along the Iranian coast, in an effort to lower the threat to commercial shipping in the Strait of Hormuz. Iran claims at least 14 people have been killed and has also fired back, attempting to hit American targets across the Gulf and in Jordan. Jordanian authorities reporting that Iranian missiles were intercepted in its airspace. Reid Butler, Los Angeles.
0: A tech company that builds online shopping platforms has entered into voluntary administration. Ultra Commerce is headquartered in Sydney and employs dozens of people. It owes more than $17 million to creditors. Welsh pop star Bonnie Tyler is being remembered as a legendary singer following her death aged 75. She was best known for ballads including Total Eclipse of the Heart and Holding Out for a Hero. Her family says she's died in hospital in Portugal where she was being treated for an illness. Also making news, detectives say they've seized control of an encrypted phone network used by Sydney's underworld, and figures show more than 46,000 motorbikes have been sold in Australia in the first half of this year. In finance, the Dow Jones is up 139 points, the Nasdaq up 336, one Aussie dollar buying 69 US cents.
2: 2GB Finance, thanks to Harris Farm. Fresh as it gets. Fruit, veg, meat, cheese, all at Harris Farm.
0: France and Morocco are locked at nil-all at halftime of their World Cup quarter-final. Kylian Mbappe unable to capitalise on a penalty kick. Fremantle has staged a massive second-half comeback to down Sydney by 38 points in a top-of-the-table AFL clash. Swans coach Dean Cox says the Dockers showed exactly what they're capable of.
3: Second half, we were beaten convincingly, you know, by a really good team. You know, go minus 28 in the contest. They tackle it 89% for each quarter in the last half, and we got 50%. They were harder for longer.
0: Olympic champion Kayleigh McEwen has withdrawn from the Glasgow Commonwealth Games with glandular fever and disappointment for all Aussie pair Mark Polmans and Storm Hunter at Wimbledon. They lost the mixed double final in three sets. It's 7:04. That's the latest news and sport.
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5: Westbound's heavy on the M5 through Moorebank Pass, Moorebank Avenue after a two-vehicle crash that's already cleared itself. At Eastern Creek, two-vehicle crash on the M7 northbound just past the on-ramp from the Great Western Highway with delays queuing back before the M4 near the Old Wargrove Road overpass. And the M4 is slow past Greystones Road westbound approaching the Prospect Highway. A lot of traffic through Auburn on St Hilliers Road northbound approaching Parramatta Road. Also on Woodville Road through Lansdowne and Villawood. Fair bit of traffic southbound approaching the Hume Highway. This is Will Bottom on Sydney's 2GB.
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2: Partly cloudy with showers possible, light winds, heading for a top of 17 degrees on the coast, the same in our west. Looking further ahead, mostly sunny tomorrow, early showers possible Sunday, sunny on Monday. Right now in the city, it's 8 degrees, humidity 91%. Also 8 degrees in Bankstown, Gosford, Lucas Heights, sits 7 in Terry Hills, 6 degrees in Penrith, 4 in Campbelltown. I'm Dusty Fitzpatrick. 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
3: Thank you for tuning in on this Friday morning, July 10. Great to have your company here on 2GB Breakfast. Now, Ben Fordham is back in this chair on Monday. And can I just quickly say thank you to all the people that have sent messages in with very kind bits of feedback to the way the show's been put to air over the last couple of weeks. And I have to thank Ben for all of his advice and support and for backing me to do this role, plus our management, Tom Malone, Greg Burns, Luke Davis as well. It's a privilege to be in this chair on 2GB, and thank you to everyone that's been in touch over the last few days. 131-873 is our telephone number. Emails via ben@2gb.com, and the text line is 0460-873-873.
1: People you know. Opinions that matter. News you can trust. And now, James Willis comments.
3: Now, forgive me for a moment for sounding a bit cynical, but I think there's something about our housing strategy that is deeply confusing. Our leaders have told us about this need, this requirement, to urgently build more than 1 million new homes by the end of the decade. That includes 75,000 new dwellings each year in New South Wales alone. It is undeniable that the property market has become out of reach for a lot of young people. And I could, throughout the morning, provide you examples about people I know, who I grew up with in Sydney's west, who have had to buy outside of the city and move to other parts of the country in order to achieve the long-time Australian dream of owning a home with a backyard and enough land to raise a family. But stop for a moment and ask yourself this. Who are we actually building all these new houses for? Right now, the fabric of Sydney is changing dramatically. High-rise unit blocks are popping up all over the place. Developers are rolling out new builds where dwelling sizes are just 30 square metres, and the state government has made high-rise easier around these transport hubs. The view from those in Macquarie Street in the Minns government is the only way to achieve these targets is to build up. And some of these new apartments we're seeing are world class. Others I wouldn't live in for free. Which poses the question, who would? Do you mean to tell me that the high-rises that we're seeing in Sydney suburbs are going to be snapped up by young Australian families buying their first home buyers, and elderly people who are trying to downsize? Are they going to be buying these high-rise apartments? Now, they are the categories that we should be catering for. That should be the entire focus of a government's housing policy. But are they really in the market for these high-rise units, or are a lot of the apartment blocks we're seeing in Sydney to cater for the main driver of our population growth at the moment? Can I just ask out loud how many of these new homes are actually to cater for the arrival of new migrants? Last year, 305,000 people were added to our population size from overseas. The year before, it was 429,000. And those figures are what is called net overseas migration, which is when you include both the people arriving minus the people who have left. It was 305,000 people last year. The year before that, 429,000 people in the financial year. Now, the Albanese government will tell you that those figures have fallen from record peaks and they will continue to fall in the future. But the numbers are still too high. Next year, Australia is expected to welcome 295,000 new migrants. That's net. A year later, it's 245,000. and another 225,000 new arrivals in 2027 and 2028. Now, as we know, the majority of migrants don't want to live in Orange or Moree or Bourke. They're living in Sydney or Melbourne. And I think it's a pretty logical and innocent question when right now we are upending the fabric of Sydney and insisting high-rise replace houses all over town. You tell me, who are we actually building these new apartments for? And let me just make one critical point on housing. They have been far too tricky with what they're telling you in relation to overseas buyers. Now, the government is claiming publicly that foreigners are banned from buying Australian new properties until 2029. In reality, the ban only applies to established dwellings, that is, houses and apartments that have already been built. For any new home, either an apartment or off the plan, well, the owner can still be living in America or the UK or New Zealand, China, Spain, Italy, Vietnam, India. And only recently, the Minns government made it easier for overseas buyers to get involved in the property market by removing a tax of 9% for eligible build-to-rent developments on foreign buyers. So now foreign investors are paying less tax on key housing projects, and the industry is saying, well, that's good because we can get more foreign investment. But I'm sorry, in a housing crisis, you need to ask yourself some very obvious questions. All of these new high-rise buildings, 30 square meter apartments, is it to help people achieve the Australian dream? Young people? Allowing people to downsize? What, into a 30 square meter block? Honestly, I've been deeply uncomfortable about this for a long period of time, and it is not right. We have not had an election on these things, and we should. Do we want parts of Sydney to resemble Hong Kong?
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0: We're getting early reports of a bus and car crash on the Hume Highway at Yagoona to Warwick Farm. Emergency services on scene with a small fire which has been extinguished, but it is affecting traffic in Lachlan Street through Warwick Farm. Eastern Creek, two vehicle crash earlier on the M7 northbound past the M4. It's near the on-ramp from the Great Western Highway. Two lanes closed. Really heavy traffic for it. Back of the queues before the old Wargrove Road overpass. At Sydney Airport, slow lanes on Airport Drive and Marsh Street into the International Terminal. Domestic, no problems into the T2 and T3. 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
3: Feedback on high-rise across Sydney, and I just said, who is going to buy this stuff? We expecting elderly people when they retire to downsize into a 30 square metre apartment, or are we expecting first home buyers to be buying 30 square metre apartments with parts of Sydney potentially resembling high rises in other parts of the world like Hong Kong and Macau? Adam's online. Hi, Adam.
12: Hi, James. How are you today?
3: Good, mate. So what do you make of it?
12: What the problem is the councils are putting too many stipulations on it. It's too expensive to build and the contributions have gone double. I do development in Mackay in Queensland.
3: Yes.
12: And I can tell you now, 2 years ago it was $12,000 a block to pay contributions to council. Now it's $37,000. They want us to reduce the size of the blocks. They want us to reduce how much power we have. We're not allowed to have gas. We're not allowed to have anything. And it just makes the cost too expensive. First home buyers have a problem. In Mackay, there's 7,400 houses needed now, today. You can't catch up.
3: And Adam, and part of the issue is that we don't make anything here anymore. Now, I was at dinner last night with two very intelligent people who have lived in Sydney their whole lives, and they were telling me when they built a house 30, 40 years ago, they bought some of the materials from the quarry at Eastwood in Sydney, and they were telling me this story about how you were building a corner block. And I just thought that was the way that this country used to be run. We'd make things here and now everything is imported from overseas. That adds a cost. We don't have enough labour. The minimum wage has gone up every year over the last 5 or 6 years. That's increased across and flown across wide ranges of the economy, particularly those that are union driven. And the general raw cost of a house has gone through the roof. Then you add government taxes. Then you add council regulations on top. And it's very, very hard to build anything under $1 million now unless you're building something that looks like a shoebox or a dog box, as Peter says. Peter says, you're exactly correct on these dog boxes being sold as units. I'm a baby boomer. There is no way I would downsize to live in one of these things. Joanne says, James, your comment on housing is spot on. My daughter is trying to buy an apartment at the moment and lenders won't lend in many big banks on space less than 50 square metres. You're telling me there are 30 square metre units in Sydney? Yeah, I saw that the other day, potentially. Who would want to live in a 30 square metre apartment? It's 20 minutes after 7. A local mayor in Sydney is raising the alarm. He's warning the state government that they're about to upgrade a train station on an area that may flood in the future. Now, we're talking about Carramar Station in Sydney's west. The state government has announced it's spending $70 million on upgrading Carramar and Yennora train stations. The Premier, Chris Minns, joined the local MP in Fairfield at the station earlier this year. There was a photo op. They've committed to splashing the cash on power supply upgrades, better lighting, improved CCTV. They are all good things. But as part of this, they're going to be building a new lift at Carramar Station. And this project is out to consultation at the moment, but the local mayor, Frank Carboni, says it's a disaster waiting to happen. He claims the area is too low and the location where the lift will be built has a history of flooding. Frank Carboni, the mayor of Fairfield, is on the line for us this morning. Frank, good morning.
13: Good morning, James. I just want to make it really clear. I mean, I personally want the lifts to be built and I want an accessible station. I know that Dai Lee, also the federal member, wrote in police as well many, many years ago. And to be really clear, where they're proposing to put the lift wells is actually right underneath the platform, which it actually descends, and it is in a 1-in-100-year flood area. It's quite simple. And all the surrounding area is also in the PMF flooding area. This isn't me saying it. This is the studies that say it. I'm really shocked and surprised that the Premier hasn't announced this, and I can only think that they're trying to build this on the cheap by putting a little lift right in the middle rather than doing what normally gets done around train stations, where you put a lift on either side of the rail corridors and then you put a overpass. And we need to understand these lifts will cater for the elderly.
3: Yes.
13: It will cater for those wheelchairs. And unless the Premier is going to invent a lift that actually floats or has oars in it, I'm really concerned about the safety of my residents. So it is funny because he's ludicrous.
3: Frank, Frank, let me just pull you up, because you know by you coming on this program, there will be people in Macquarie Street right now with the Labor Party that say this is Frank Carbone stirring trouble and making our job more harder. So let's be clear. The flood zone, how are we certain that this area is a flood zone?
13: Because every area in Sydney gets mapped with different studies. And quite simply, this area is in a 1-in-100-year flood zone, and the surrounding area is in the probable maximum flood. To put this into context, Carramar many years ago was proposed for more housing, and the state government stopped the housing because they said it's in a flood-prone area. We can't have the housing. It's actually around this area. And yet, to save money, they're proposing to put a lift in a 1-in-100-year well to be able to build this. This is disgraceful. 3 years in the making, they've done public consultation. They acknowledge in their own public consultation that this is in a flood area, but yet haven't demonstrated any evacuation paths, have not demonstrated how they will make sure that residents are safe. And still, when they consulted about this, they went to Cabramatta to consult about this. You could not make this stuff up, James. I know they're going to have a go at me, but I'm really concerned about the safety of our residents. And people that live past Parramatta should not be second best. And quite simply, putting one lift in a train station where every other train station has lifts on either side with a walkway platform over the top, this is just disgraceful. They're spending $700 million building a metro station in the city full of marble and granite, and they can't seem to bring to themselves to spend money west of Parramatta, but most importantly, to keep people safe. So we want this to happen, James, but we don't want it in a flood zone, and we don't want people's lives at risk.
3: Right. Is there a way to build the lift and not be in a flood zone? I've already got people texting, Frank, like Peter, saying that lift wells are not allowed to have one bit of water in them. That is regulation. So where else could the lift be built?
13: Well, this is because they've gone and picked the lowest point. So the underpass goes down to the bottom. This is an area where Prospect Creek overflows. All they have to do is build it like any other train station, and that is with an overpass, with two lifts on the side, one on either side of the railway station, and one lift that then goes on the platform. This is not something unusual. Most of the train stations today, this is how they're built.
3: Yeah.
13: But in Carramar, they've decided to go on the cheap. And I'm just and to put this further, James, just to be really clear, we asked for a briefing on this from Transport. They won't come and have a briefing because the state government introduced new laws where the briefings are recorded. They don't want to be in a recorded briefing with us, because I can assure you, it's not going to come out good for them.
3: Okay, right? Let's be clear on that, and just explain that for people that don't understand. You suspect that they're trying to bypass or cut councils out, or making it harder for councils to stand up for residents because they just want to have their way.
13: Well, it's 100% of what they're saying. They've refused to have a meeting with council, because the state government changed the laws. Any briefing of councils, they'd have to be recorded, and they've said they're not going to take part in a recorded meeting. Well, hang on a minute. If it's good enough for us to be transparent, surely it's good enough for them to be transparent. And I just can't understand how they've done 3 years of work on this, accepted that it's in a flood zone. This is their own paperwork, and yet haven't provided any modelling, evacuation paths on how they're going to get the elderly and disabled out from a flood event. And this is an area, don't forget, the government refused housing above five floors, six floors in this area,
3: yep,
13: because of the flooding consequences.
3: Frank, just lastly, I just mentioned the concern about the fabric of Sydney, and I know Western Sydney is bearing the brunt of all of these new housing projects. Where do you think we're heading? Because the way that I see it, the only way the government can reach these targets, and one of the reasons they do need to build 75,000 new homes every year, is because of the arrival of more migrants every year. But I mean, they're blaming councils for standing in the way, but you've got residents everywhere concerned about high rise, tiny apartments and the impact on infrastructure.
13: The state government's taken away all the powers of councils. The only thing they're doing is blaming councils. New South Wales, where they make those decisions, Chris Minns has bypassed councils. And you were spot on in what you said. They're building these small little rooms, 30 square metres, which is smaller than your average garage, and they're calling that a house. All they care about is meeting the housing accord so the state government gets its billions of dollars worth of funding, and to provide these areas of very small units. Like you said, families are not going to be living in this.
3: No. Who wants to downsize into a 30 square unit apartment?
13: They're turning Sydney into Calcutta. I'm telling, the quality of housing and the type of housing, all they are doing is trying to squeeze people in just so they get their taxes, they meet the housing accords. All they need to do is slow down immigration, bring it down to a normal level, and stop taxing people so much on a house. There's 40% tax on a new house or unit.
3: Yeah.
13: GST.
3: Yeah.
13: Look, we talked about this before, James. It's just, unfortunately, it's about the money. It's about the migration. It's not about Australians and people that live here.
3: Yeah.
13: It's certainly not about quality of life or quality development.
3: Well, that's the one thing that hopefully they can get right out of today is that they don't build a new lift at a train station to the cost of taxpayers on an area that is likely to flood and potentially have an impact on the elderly and people with disabilities. Frank, I need to run to the news. I really appreciate your time this morning.
13: Thank you, James. Bye.
3: Frank Carbone, the Mayor of Fairfield. If the state Labor government wants to respond to those claims before the news at 9 o'clock today, there's a chair for them. Paul Scully could come on. 131-873. Maybe the local Labor MP, David Saliba, for Fairfield. There was a lot of fanfare about this announcement, and it's good that we're upgrading train stations. But if it's clear that there is a flood problem here, and I already have locals in that area in Western Sydney saying, yes, this is potentially a flood zone, and the state government's website says the project team is aware of historical flooding, the detailed design of the project will be developed to mitigate flood impacts. I'm not sure that's possible based on the current design.
1: Already thinking about what's for dinner? 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
0: Lane Cove West, a breakdown on Epping Road. It's eastbound a couple of hundred metres before Centennial Avenue. And there's heavy delays on the M7 at Eastern Creek northbound after a crash just past the M4. It's currently closed just temporarily while they try and untangle the vehicle out of the fencing. This is Will Bottom on Sydney's 2GB.
3: Thanks, Will. But now this week on Breakfast, we're giving you the chance to win a family pass to Toronto. Taronga Zoo, thanks to LG. To win, be listening out for this after 8 o'clock.
14: In the jungle, the mighty jungle, the lion sleeps tonight.
3: When you hear that after 8, call 1-300-722-873 for your chance to win this family pass to Taronga Zoo, brought to you by LG. This is James Willis in the chair for Ben Fordham on 2GB Breakfast. The news at 7.30 is next.
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2: It's 7.30. Good morning. I'm Dusty Fitzpatrick. Australia's foreign minister says everyone wants a return to stability in the Middle East as the ceasefire between Iran and the United States breaks down. Iranian officials have denounced the latest strikes by the US as a war crime and labelled the administration evil. The United States says it's hit 90 military targets in its latest round of action. Penny Wong has told Today de-escalation is in everyone's interests.
15: People have been feeling it in the hip pocket, which is why we have been calling for some time de-escalation, ceasefire. We want a return to stability. I think everybody wants a return to stability, and it's very disappointing to see at the moment this ceasefire is really fraying around the edges.
2: Opposition leader Angus Taylor claims One Nation's economic plan for Australia would send us broke. Mr Taylor has used a speech to accuse the minor party of having no credible plan to pay for its promises. The comments are his strongest yet, pushing back against the Pauline Hanson-led outfit. Cricket and AFL will be top of the agenda when the Prime Minister hosts his Indian counterpart at the MCG. Federal politics reporter Nelson Scott.
16: India's Narendra Modi will wrap up his whirlwind trip to Australia with more high-level talks with Anthony Albanese in Melbourne. Discussions so far have focused heavily on boosting business ties, headlined by a deal which will see Australia export uranium to the subcontinent. The pair will today meet representatives from the AFL and Cricket Australia at the MCG, where a significant sporting announcement will be made. Overnight, around 35,000 members of the Indian diaspora attended Marvel Stadium for a community event where both leaders addressed the crowd. Nelson Scott, Melbourne.
2: A New South Wales man's been refused bail in court, accused of advocating terrorism. Police and intelligence agencies launched an investigation after receiving reports of online posts promoting racially motivated and extremist ideologies. An investigation's underway after a unit fire in Sydney's west. No one was inside the home at Laylaw Park when the blaze broke out. Anyone with information's being urged to come forward. Also making news, developers are warning the latest figures show some Sydney councils are being too slow approving development applications, and demographers say younger generations are driving a resurgence of Australia's cinema industry. The country's box office has earned $100 million for three consecutive months for the first time. Checking the markets now, the Dow Jones is up 139 points at close, the Nasdaq is up 336 points, one Australian dollar is currently buying 69.4 US cents.
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2: France has struck twice after the break to take a 2-0 lead in the second half of their World Cup clash against Morocco. The women's finalists have been locked in at Wimbledon, with the match to be an all-Czech showdown. Linda Noskova won her semi in straight sets, while Karolina Muchová saved a match point as she beat Coco Gauff. Muchová says she's thrilled to have a chance to etch her name in history.
17: Very special moment. It's a great achievement. This is one of the biggest tournaments that we have with all the...
2: The Warriors have confirmed Mitch Barnett and Kurt Capewell won't back up from State of Origin duties in their clash with the Tigers tonight. In the NRLW, the Broncos have held off the Sharks to secure a 22-16 win. In AFL, the Swans have gone down to the Dockers by 38 points in the top-of-the-table clash in Perth. It's 26-8. That's news and sport.
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0: At Eastern Creek earlier, two vehicle crash on the M7 northbound just past the on-ramp from the Great Western Highway. It's got heavy delays back before the M4 near the old Wargrove Road overpass. And also in that area, heavy traffic on Wargrove Road southbound between the Great Western and the M4 for the citybound on-ramp. Blacktown, a lot of traffic on Blacktown Road northbound approaching War Park Avenue. At Yagoona, a bus and car collision on the Hume Highway near Cooper Road as you head towards the city. The left lane's closed. And Lane Cove West, a breakdown on Epping Road at Johnston Crescent. This is Will Bottom on Sydney's 2GB.
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2: Partly cloudy with showers possible and light winds, heading for a top of 17 degrees on the coast, the same in our west. Looking further ahead, mostly sunny tomorrow. Early showers possible Sunday, clearing to a sunny day Monday. Right now in the city, it's 9 degrees, humidity 91%. It's 8 degrees in Bankstown, Gosford and Lucas Heights, 7 in Penrith and Terry Hills, 4 in Campbelltown. I'm Dusty Fitzpatrick. There'll be more news at 8 on your news leader, Sydney's 2GB.
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3: 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My number is 131873. The text line 0460 873 873. I've had a lot of feedback about Angus Taylor's attack on One Nation's policies, where he says that debt levels will spiral in Australia under Pauline Hanson, and if One Nation form government one day, he said that current national debt, which is $1 trillion, would triple under One Nation. The opposition leader has based his comments on analysis of One Nation's four most expensive policies, which include supporting the coalition's move to index tax thresholds, income splitting, and what we're talking about there basically is for a husband or a wife that live in the same house, or a husband or a husband, or a wife or a wife, if someone's on $100,000 and another person is on $250,000, instead of them both individually paying tax on their salaries, the income is added together and then split, and it reduces the tax bill for the household, which I think is a very, very good idea. And I know Ben Fordham has endorsed that over and over again. One Nation have talked about raising defence spending to 3.5% of GDP and also achieving net zero migration. Angus Taylor says that One Nation's unfunded policies would increase inflation, send interest rates 3% higher than they are right now, which is above 4%, so we're talking about 7% interest rates, and cost the average mortgage holder $20,000 a year, while also requiring cuts to the pension and to Medicare. But there are a lot of listeners saying, well, hang on, at one stage soon, Angus Taylor is going to have to ring Pauline Hanson and get in the ring and sit down for a meeting and say, listen, you know what, we've got to do a deal. Because collectively, we've got almost 50% and we can beat this Labor government, who on many fronts are doing enormous economic damage to the fabric of this country. Diane's online first up. Hi, Diane.
22: Hello, sweetheart. I'm a great granny and I've been voting before that boy was even born. And I tell you, I joined the Country Party. I've never strayed away from coalition. And I am absolutely furious with him, and his comments this morning is the final nail in the coffin for the Liberals, and I am totally, totally disappointed. They've attacked that poor girl. She asked me to join her in 96. By hell, I'm going to join her in 2026.
3: Thank you, Diane. We appreciate your call. 131873. Sherry's online. Hi, Sherry.
23: Hi. I just don't understand why the Liberal Party spent so much time and energy working on One Nation's figures, or how accurate they would actually be.
3: Yeah.
23: If they spent time working on their own figures and presented those, and how they're going to take the pressure off, off our living expenses. I'd be more inclined to vote for them.
3: Well, that's it. Look, and to be honest, when you're in opposition, your job is to attack the government. But at the same time, we have this extraordinary, I would say unprecedented situation where Angus Taylor is fighting on two fronts. The Liberal and Nationals are trying to hold the Albanese government to account. But you've also got this other party who used to be a fringe party with single figure polling that now has, in a lot of polls, are the most popular party in the country in One Nation. So Angus Taylor is trying to use his effort and split that either way. But, I mean, at the end of the day, there are a lot of people that voting One Nation now that would have previously voted for the Liberal and National Party who, according to the news poll, which can be out by a few percentage points but is normally pretty right on the money except for one or two elections, now has them at well under 20%. In fact, they've gone backwards by a percentage point since Angus Taylor took over from Susan Lee about 4 months ago. On the issue of housing and high-rise in Sydney, Angela says, "Hi, James. Riverston in Blacktown Council area. It used to feel like a country town. No longer. The land has new dwellings. We don't have sun in the backyard. The people put out their washing in the front yard for the sun." 0460 873 873. Marilyn says, "Hi, James. 30 square metre apartments. Can't imagine anyone except single rentals living in that space. But that won't happen because the feds have removed no negative gearing in the future." 0460 873 873. Diane says, "Hi, James. On housing, the quality of the products that are being used to build some houses in Australia are coming from overseas, some parts from China, and are not up to the same standards that used to get made here. They're cheaper to buy and don't pass the wind and waterproof tests for our weather." Well, look, and that is part of the problem. When you're telling a construction industry that has wafer thin margins and a lot of good operators, but there are some bad eggs that continue to exist in construction, and you're telling them, go, go, go, we'll cut red tape for you, we'll make this as easy as possible. Well, corners are going to be cut one way or another. And I hear those stories firsthand from tradies in Sydney who say, "James, you would not believe what is going on in some of the building sites." Now, you've got a building commission which is being led by previously David Chandler, who was very, very tough on the building industry, and now the new commissioner is James Sherrod, but they can't possibly get to every construction site in Sydney to do audits. And I'm sorry, but there are some concerning stories about the quality of work that is going on in Sydney as we tell an industry that has wafer-thin margins, a lot of builders have gone broke, and with some bad eggs to go at a million miles an hour. Something will give there at some point.
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0: Good news from the M7's gone. All lanes open now after an earlier crash, which was just past the on-ramp from the Great Western Highway. Traffic still crawling, though, for about 3.5 k's just after that from near the old Wargrove Road overpass as you go up past the M4 northbound. Currently a good run on the M4 and on the M5 as well through the tunnels, all clear. Approaches into the domestic terminals at the airport look good. The international's not too bad, but there is some busy traffic off Airport Drive and through Canterbury. Canterbury Road heavy from near Wonga Street across the Cooks River and up towards the train station. This is Will Bottom, Sydney's 2GB.
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3: It's 15 minutes away from the news at 8 o'clock. 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
3: 12 minutes away from the news at 8 o'clock, Transurban's traffic team tell us that drivers are saving up to 28 minutes this morning using the M5 corridor from Liverpool to Botany. Transurban, operator of Linkt. A new weight loss drug could be coming to Australia. Now, this is part of what has been a very interesting last few years for the way that the world is treating obesity. Now, obesity is a massive problem in Australia, where around 67% of adults and 27% of children are either overweight or obese. And then you wonder about the drain on the hospital system as a result of that, plus the deaths that are sadly linked to obesity and people being overweight every year and diabetes. And weight loss pills and injections are taking off all over the globe. The latest example of this is Novo Nordisk, who want to launch Down Under with their weight loss pill. And apparently now close to 500,000 Aussies use weight loss medications every month. More than 250,000 of them rely on injections. And there's a question now about whether more of these need to be added to the PBS because of the cost. But the way that we've been treating obesity has changed dramatically in the last few years in other parts of the world. Dr. Nick Coatsworth is Channel 9's medical expert. He's on the line for us this morning. Nick, good morning.
26: Good morning, James.
3: So this is part of a wider strategy, and I'd just be keen for you to comment on that. But the way that we treat obesity from the traditional approach of diet and exercise to now with all these drugs, this has been a huge development in the medical world.
26: It's one of those things that you could truly call a revolution, James, but it means that we shouldn't underestimate or forget about those first two things that you spoke about, diet and exercise. You still need to do those, and I think for those 500,000 Aussies that are taking injectable weight loss drugs, you know, they are safe drugs by and large, but I think over time there is concern about loss of muscle mass and the need to sort of maintain diet and exercise, particularly if you're one of the 4% or so of people who do have treatment-related side effects. It means you have to go off the drugs. Well, what do you do then? You might have had the astonishing sort of 10 to 15% loss of your body mass, but you're still going to have to try and keep that off. So whilst revolution's the right way to describe it, we still need to know that there's the back-to-basics approach will always be part of this.
3: Well, and the other reality as well is we don't know the long-term potential results or consequences or side effects or whatever words you want to use for these drugs that have come on the market. People are saying they're hugely successful, but there is a bit of a wait and see here as well. Are there any concerns in that space?
26: Look, there's always going to be concerns. The biggest concern for me, James, is once a drug company has their drug on the market, particularly when it's a blockbuster, their level of interest in monitoring for things happening sort of goes down quite significantly. So you rely on government-funded studies to do that, and we do need those worldwide. They are going on, but I think there needs to be a greater focus on them. Just to, you know, you can imagine getting a cohort of 1,000 or 10,000 Australians. Well, there's 500,000 on them. It's not going to be hard to find 10,000. And just actually following those people over time with a government-funded study so you get an accurate impression of not only the benefits, which will be considerable, but also any potential emerging side effects. So I think those sort of studies are really important to conduct in this space.
3: Where do you think the balance is when you see that these drugs have exploded all over the world and governments in other parts of the world, like a lot of our allies, and I read the other day about the way that China is dealing with these, but governments have given their citizens access to these drugs through the PBS or the equivalent of the PBS because they're obviously very expensive. Where's the balance there? I know Ozempic is on the PBS for a lot of people. There's been a push to get Mounjaro onto the PBS, but they're obviously, for a lot of people, unaffordable. We're talking $600, $700 a month for some doses.
26: Yeah, and that's the problem. And I do think we need to address this because the people that I see in public hospitals who don't have diabetes, who haven't had a heart attack yet, but who have a body mass index well in excess of 35, we're talking about people with BMIs of over 40. I had a chat to a lady the other day and I said, look, I'll go back through your chart to try and find a reason why we could get this PBS funded. I couldn't find that. So it's unaffordable for her. And this would mean a material and significant change to that individual's life. And of course, the government has to balance the fact that there will literally be an explosion of people on PBS funded drugs, and that will cost the taxpayer a significant amount of money. So there's going to be that equation. We can't forget that the taxpayer's still got to pay for this. But I have to say that there are literally tens of thousands, if not hundreds of thousands, of Australians who can't afford it, who would benefit if these drugs were to become affordable on the PBS.
3: Let me just ask you this, Nick, and I'm just asking this in general terms because there is a fascination with what people are publicly claiming. But in the case of some of these weight loss drugs, I've heard people, and I was watching an Australian program about a week ago where people that have taken these weight loss injections to lose weight have noticed that they have reduced their reliance or their addiction to things like gambling, alcohol, cigarettes. You would have heard these claims. What do we know about this? How could this possibly all be linked?
26: Well, it's only because we framed them as weight loss drugs that these side effects or these beneficial effects kind of surprise us. But if we sort of talk about them as fundamentally shifting our pleasure centres, so these are pleasure and addiction modifying drugs, not only weight loss drugs. It just so happens that the pleasure and the addiction that we have to food is where they find their biggest role so far. But we do know that across all those things that you mentioned, there's potentially beneficial effects. They still need to be studied.
3: Yeah.
26: But I know that I was speaking to a psychiatry colleague of mine the other day. There's going to be indications and uses for these drugs in the realm of psychiatry, in the realm of addiction medicine. Polycystic ovarian syndrome has been one that's been brought up a lot. So I do think we're going to see them used a lot more in the coming years.
3: Just lastly, with that in mind, and if they do potentially have those health outcomes, and it obviously needs to be studied, but is that potentially going to wipe out large parts of the traditional medical fraternity? I mean, what happens to all these experts that we go to at the moment?
26: I still think we're going to need them. We're definitely not that I want to keep myself in a job, of course. I think, there's going to be side effects from the drugs. There needs to be monitoring. There needs to be other things that you need. And it's not just doctors that you need when you're dealing with addiction or weight. You're talking about psychology, you're talking about physiotherapy, you're talking about all sorts of different things that we need to get our health back on track. And I think one of the main things is that we really want to study is, well, what happens when we come off these medications? It, as you said earlier in the interview, are these literally going to be lifelong? Well, in which case, we'd better work out what happens to the body and the mind if you take them for sort of 5 or 10 years. But if not, then what supports do we have around an individual who's made some really good gains on these medications, but then has to come off them?
3: That's it. And the other problem which is emerging in Australia and other parts of the country is without access, there is a growing black market that I don't think the government quite understands just yet. Dr. Nick, I really appreciate your time this morning.
26: Thanks again, Joe.
3: Nick Coatsworth, Channel 9's medical expert, joining us at 4 minutes away from the news at 8 o'clock.
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0: Busy run through Canterbury on Canterbury Road, Citybound across the Cooks River. Also at Strathfield, Centenary Drive, slow northbound traffic from Waroona Road up towards Arthur Street. Earlier delays on the M7 through Eastern Creek have eased. A good run now for traffic coming past the M4 northbound. Most of that traffic's actually pushed further north up through Glendenning around the Richmond Road off-ramp and then coming around through Quakers Hill past Quakers Hill Parkway. Windsor Road at Northmead slow from James Bruce Drive up towards Whitehaven Road and Old Windsor Road holding heavy traffic into Winston Hills from either side. This is Will Bottom on 2GB.
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3: Okay, the news is coming up at 8 o'clock. 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
3: Yep, big weekend of sport, the rugby league, fascinating times, West Tigers and Warriors tonight from 8 o'clock at Campbelltown. 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
3: France and Morocco battling it out. Good morning, Sienna.
16: They sure are, James. There's just under 10 minutes left in this quarterfinal at the World Cup. France are now leading Morocco 2-0. Things were all locked up until the 60th minute. Then the French kicked into gear, scoring two quick goals. It's going to be a really tough ask for Morocco to fight their way back. You can never count them out, but it looks like France will be progressing through to the semi-finals. And the winner of this match will now play either Spain or Belgium in the semi-finals. And Spain and Belgium will be battling it out in the quarterfinal tomorrow morning at 5 a.m. before the action continues on Sunday with another quarterfinal between Norway and England. There'll be plenty of people getting up early to watch those.
3: Sienna, great job. You've been the executive producer over the last couple of weeks and doing sport. You're a superstar and I appreciate all you've done for me. Thank you,
16: James.
3: The news is next at 8 o'clock.
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2: It's 8 o'clock. Good morning. I'm Dusty Fitzpatrick. Pauline Hanson has hit out at the opposition leader after he claimed her party's policies would send Australia broke. Angus Taylor used a speech in Sydney to accuse One Nation of having no credible plan to pay for its promises. Senator Hanson says the coalition should be working with, not against, her party.
27: I'm very disappointed with this. You know, Angus, I'm not your enemy.
17: We both need to get rid of the Labor, the Greens government, that toxic government that's done so much damage to this country.
2: United States officials say they've hit 90 Iranian targets in the latest round of strikes in the Middle East. Tehran claims it's been targeting US assets in Kuwait, Bahrain and Qatar in retaliation. Observers have warned there's been a dramatic drop in the number of ships travelling through the Strait of Hormuz as the ceasefire collapses. Australia will continue its sports diplomacy, this time signing a major cricket deal with India. Prime Minister Anthony Albanese will make the announcement at the MCG alongside his Indian counterpart Narendra Modi. A report

0: deals and to order kidnapping and murders. Medical experts are urging people not to forget about diet and exercise as weight loss drugs become more common. The Danish company that makes injectable drugs Ozempic and Wegovy has identified Australia as a high priority market for its new weight loss pill. Former Deputy Chief Medical Officer Nick Coatsworth has told James Willis, "We need to closely monitor the new products and not see them as a silver bullet."
1: Once a drug company has their drug on the market, particularly when it's a blockbuster, Their level of interest in monitoring for things happening sort of goes down quite significantly. So you rely on government-funded studies to do that, and we do need those worldwide.
0: And a poll has found more than half of surveyed Australians are limiting their heater use this winter to try and keep their energy costs down. In finance, the Dow Jones is up 139 points at close, the NASDAQ up 336, one Aussie dollar buying 69 US cents.
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0: France is the first team through to the semi-finals of the World Cup, downing Morocco 2-0. Player of the series Nathan Cleary is backing Laurie Daly to retain the Blues coaching job next year. It's understood Daly is considering walking away after clinching a shock series win, but Cleary says he'd love to see him stick around for 2027.
3: Yeah, I would. I don't see a reason for him not to unless he doesn't want to. But yeah, I've really enjoyed working alongside Loz and, just couldn't think of a better man to reap the rewards of last night. He's put so much into it and, he's just a great man.
0: The Bulldogs have confirmed Bronson Sherry will depart the NRL club at the end of the season to take up a new deal with another club. It's 4 minutes past eight. That is the very latest news and sport.
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6: Yagoona, two car crash on the Hume Highway. It's near Church Road and affecting traffic both ways. Just looking at the M4, very heavy run now from Prospect into Greystanes. These delays start near the Prospect Highway and it's heavy and through to just after Greystanes Road. The M7 through Quakers Hill, approaching Quakers Hill Parkway, has a fair bit of traffic eastbound coming around from Richmond Road through Des Moines, Victoria Road, slow past Lyons Road, Citybound approaching the Iron Cove Bridge. Further back through Gladesville, Victoria Road, a build-up of traffic approaching the lights at Pittwater Road. This is Will Bottom on Sydney's 2GB.
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0: Partly cloudy with showers possible, light winds heading for a top of 17 degrees on the coast, the same in our west. Further ahead, mostly sunny tomorrow, early showers possible Sunday, clearing to be sunny Monday. Right now in the city, it's 9 degrees, humidity 90%, winds from the west-northwest at 15 kilometres an hour. It's 9 in Bankstown and Gosford, 8 in Lucas Heights, 7 in Terry Hills, 5 Campbelltown. I'm Dusty Fitzpatrick. There'll be more news at 8:30 on your news leader. Sydney's 2GB.

0: you know. Opinions that matter. 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
1: Thank you for tuning in on this Friday, and it's been so good to join you over the last fortnight on 2GB Breakfast. Ben Fordham returns from Monday. He's ready to go from 5:30 a.m. on Monday, but can I just say thank you again to everyone that has been in touch with me over the last few weeks with your feedback, your opinions. Whether you agree with me, whether you disagree, I think that is the beauty of 2GB and one of the rare forms of public debate left in this country. You don't have to agree with everything that I say. And to be honest, sometimes I get off air at 9 o'clock and say, I'm not sure I got that right. And you reflect on things and you think, oh, you know, I could have been a little bit better there and all that. But all of the feedback one way or another, I'm very, very grateful for. So thank you to everyone that has been in touch over the last couple of days. Now, I mentioned this attack, and I think this is going to become a massive story, because there is a part of me that wonders what on earth Angus Taylor is playing at here. The opposition leader is warning a one-nation government will create an eternity of pain for Australians, and he's called Pauline Hanson's policies a random grab bag of poorly defined, contradictory, and constantly changing positions. He claims they would deliver even worse economic outcomes than the Albanese government. And Angus Taylor says Pauline's One Nation Party would drive up national debt, which is currently sitting at almost $1 trillion. He also says that a One Nation government would force interest rates up from their current rate of above 4% to more than 7%. The opposition leader has based his comments on analysis of four One Nation policies. These are meant to be the most expensive, which include increasing defence spending to 3.5% of GDP, indexing income tax brackets to inflation, which is a coalition policy as well, I might just add, introducing income splitting for families to reduce the overall tax bill in the family for every household, and achieving net zero migration. Angus Taylor claims they'll cost in the order of $1 trillion over a decade. And at the same time, he's acknowledged that the coalition has failed voters in the past. And Mr. Taylor says he gets why voters are turning to One Nation.
2: I understand why some Australians think the way out is to blow the place up. But to those who feel like lighting a match, believe me when I say that a moment of satisfaction isn't worth the eternity of pain that will follow. One Nation claims to offer a way out of our national malaise. In reality, they would only make things worse.
1: Angus Taylor says that voting for One Nation is not the answer. He described Pauline's party as a column of smoke and says voting for them will cause an eternity of pain. Now, Pauline Hanson has fired back at the criticism. She's been overseas in the UK, and she says the pair should be working as a team.
3: I'm very disappointed with this. You know, Angus, I'm not your enemy. You can reflect back on your budget reply speech. You picked up and said a lot of One Nation's policies, so I don't agree with you having a go at me and what I stand for. Let's work together. That's right. I keep saying all the time, the people of Australia are crying out for change. Listen to the people, Angus, and work with me. 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
1: Now, this is a trend that began after the Bondi shooting, which was the worst terror attack, alleged terror attack in this country's history. And since then, One Nation has been on the rise. And since then, in a number of opinion polls, they have been ahead of the Labor Party, who overwhelmingly won the last federal election. So One Nation is not going away. That's the first point to make. The second point to make is how many conservative voters that should be voting for the coalition are now voting for One Nation. And if Angus Taylor wants to win them back, why would he be attacking the party that people are saying are far better option of running the government? I think voters that are preferring One Nation would take that personally one way or another, which has run the risk of backfiring. Angus Taylor's not the only one criticising One Nation. Andrew Hastie has done it. Matt Canavan has done it. And sure, One Nation are far from perfect sometimes and often shoot themselves in the foot. And there have been MPs that say, oh, we support this, and their policies positions change like the wind sometimes on the minor details. But I think they're growing in popularity, growing in size, growing in momentum, and growing in structure. And Angus Taylor would be very, very silly to try and potshot them between now and the next election, when in reality the far bigger target is the Labor Party. He's fighting a war on two fronts at the moment, and the coalition is on 17%, according to the news poll. One Nation is 29%. The Labor Party, despite everything announced in the budget and the impact on business and productivity and small business owners out there listening to me right now, people take risks, people that want to be entrepreneurs, people that have trusts, hundreds of millions of dollars worth of tax grab, and Labor is still on 33%. The coalition is on 17%. They've gone backwards since Susan Lee was replaced by Angus Taylor 4 months ago. I can tell you, there are some answers and some very suitable situations and scenarios out of this current disaster for Angus Taylor. One of them is not to attack One Nation and by proxy attack a lot of the voters who have voted for you historically. Chris says Angus Taylor needs to be attacking Labor, not One Nation. 0460 873 873. Daniel says, I like Angus Taylor, but he will lose credibility if he attacks One Nation. We've also got an update on a story we brought you yesterday, and I think this is a really important community story. I wonder if this is more widespread. We told you about a community-run cricket club that is fighting for survival. This is the Parramatta District Cricket Club. They're facing huge fees to use their home ground, the old King's Oval. The ground is controlled for Greater Sydney Parklands. The club has been told the fees used to use for the pitch for a season could increase to as high as $75,000. They were previously about $17,000. We've been in touch with Paul Scully because this is a state government matter, and Paul Scully is the Minister for Public Spaces, and his team tells us this morning the schedule of fee increases was set and started under the former Liberal National Government. So he's passing the buck and blaming them when Labor has been in power in New South Wales for 3 years. Paul Scully says after strong advocacy from the member for Parramatta, Greater Sydney Parklands has frozen fees for the club at the current rate for the next 2 years. The government is not making money off the oval as the cost to maintain the oval remain higher than the usual fees. So that is good news for the time being for the next 2 years and for the Parramatta District Cricket Club, a very famous club in Sydney. For the next 2 years, they'll pay around $30,000 a season instead of $75,000. It's still a huge ask, but we'll take the win for now and keep an eye on this story in the years ahead.
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4: South Wentworthville, a van rollover. It's a two-vehicle crash on Richmond Street. It's in between Monterey and Hamilton Streets. There's an ambulance just arrived and police and fire and rescue crews on the way. Delays at Kellyville on Old Windsor Road, southbound past Sunny Holt Road. Heavy traffic approaching Balmoral Road. It eases and busy further on past Celebration Drive as well. M4 has improved a bit, still slowing eastbound past the Prospect Highway. Parramatta Road through Auburn, slow past Rawson Street westbound, and heavy through Des Moines, citybound on Victoria Road. This is Will Bottom on Sydney's 2GB.
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1: Great to have your company on Friday, July 10. This is James Willis filling in for Ben Fordham on 2GB Breakfast. We want to throw our support this morning behind a very good cause. And I'm about to tell you about a beautiful, vibrant four-year-old by the name of Tommy, who has been dealt a bit of a tough hand. Now, Tommy suffers from a disability and lives his life in a wheelchair, and he's got a great family and a team of support workers to help him out, but as Tommy continues to grow up, it's harder for his family to transport him around. They have to lift him in and out of his wheelchair every time they leave the house. Tommy lives in Ulladulla on the beautiful south coast of New South Wales, and some of the appointments and therapy that he needs are often hours away, but a wheelchair accessible vehicle would completely be a game changer for Tommy and his family. Now, Tommy's mum, Jess, says a van would help them have more independence and family time, and there's a charity event coming up which I'd like everyone to get a part of, and there's also an ongoing fundraiser with a link up on 2gb.com, and it's called Van for Tommy, and we're inviting people from the local community of the South Coast, but to be honest, from anywhere, to go along to the Harvest Bar in Milton for this fundraiser on Saturday, July 25, in a couple of weeks from now. All of the details are up on 2gb.com, and Jess, who is Tommy's mother, is on the line for us this morning. Jess, good morning.
13: Good morning.
1: Thank you for joining us. Tell us about your little boy.
13: His smile lights up an entire room. He is the happiest little boy who has been dealt a pretty rough hand lately.
1: So just explain day to day how tough it is and why a van would be so important and a game changer for your family.
13: Yeah, for Tommy, transferring him in and out of his wheelchair causes him pain, and it's just he's getting heavier. He's only going to grow more and more, and so getting a van is going to be, a game changer for him and our family in terms of keeping everyone safe.
1: Yeah, so at the moment, how do you transport him around without the van?
13: So at the moment, we have to lift him into the car and then fold his wheelchair up, put it in the back of the car, and then do the reverse when we get where we're going.
1: Right. And so will he be able to go to school next year or the year after?
13: The year after he'll go to school.
1: Yeah. And so these appointments, am I right in saying sometimes because of where you live, if you need therapy or these appointments are often hours away by car both ways?
13: Yep. Sometimes our appointments are 3.5 hours away.
1: 3.5 hours one way to get him to a therapy session in Sydney or somewhere, or?
13: Yeah, and to see his specialist teams.
1: So can I just ask, I mean, people would be wondering, and already I've got people on the text line saying, well, hang on, we've got this National Disability Insurance Scheme. Is Tommy covered by the NDIS, and shouldn't the NDIS be helping to provide a van like that or part of a van? Does it not work that way?
13: No, so Tommy does have NDIS. However, NDIS doesn't cover vehicles. They cover vehicle modifications, but they don't provide the actual vehicle.
1: Right, so there's no sort of cover for you here at all. It's basically a cost that you've got to be out of pocket on.
13: Yeah.
1: Right. Now, this fundraiser coming up is pretty important, and I know there's already been $19,000 raised, but you must be pretty happy that a lot of people have happily put some money into this as well.
13: Yeah, we can't thank everyone enough who is getting behind Tommy, from all the local businesses. And we've had two local bands donate their time and are performing on the day at the fundraiser. And we've got some incredible auction items and raffle items being donated by businesses.
1: It must, for you and your family and for Tommy, make things a little bit easier when you know you've got a lot of support out there.
13: Yes, it does. It makes things a lot easier, and it's really giving Tommy something to look forward to.
1: That's beautiful. Well, Jess, we appreciate your time. We'll give people the details on the program this morning, and thank you for jumping on and say good day to little Tommy for us.
13: I will. Thank you so much for your support.
1: That's Jess, who is Tommy's mother. The details are up on 2GB.com, and they're asking for donations for a van, which is going to be a game changer for them. Now, look, we know that the National Disability Insurance Scheme is a runaway train, and I'm not suggesting that taxpayers should pick up the cost of a van for a family at the cost of $80,000. However, I think we all would have thought when the NDIS was set up, it was designed to help people in these situations and their families to ensure for long appointments and for day-to-day travel that it could be as easier as properly to improve the lives of people with disabilities, not all this other stuff that we see around the edges. So if you'd like to help out that family, and we just spoke to Jess, Tommy's mother, the little 4-year-old boy, you can go to 2GB.com and the donation link is up there, 2GB.com for all the details.
12: Last Friday morning peak, drivers travelling on the M2 corridor saved an average of 28 minutes from the Hills District to North Sydney. 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
4: Two vehicle crash earlier at Yagoona on the Hume Highway near Church Road near the KFC. At Warriewood, heavy traffic on Pittwater Road northbound approaching Warriewood Road. Got delays back before Jackson's Road through there. It's quite heavy. South Wentworthville, two vehicle crash earlier with a van that's rolled. That's on Richmond Street near Hamilton Street. At Tremoyne, Victoria Road, slow traffic past Lyons Road towards the Iron Cove Bridge. At Auburn, St Hilliers Road slows approaching Parramatta Road northbound. And the M4 slow past the Cumberland Highway approaching Edelong Road as you head west. This is Will Bottom on Sydney's 2GB.
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1: 27 minutes after 8 o'clock, this is James Willis filling in for Ben Fordham on 2GB Breakfast. 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
1: Great to have you with us. So the news is coming up next at 8:30 on 2GB Breakfast. And Transurban's traffic team tell us that drivers are saving up to 33 minutes this morning using WestConnex from Parramatta to Sydney Airport. Transurban operator of Linkt. I've had a very interesting text here from a respected builder and someone who has been in the industry for a long period of time. Please don't mention my name, but I've been building for 40 years. I now do safety auditing on new residential development, mostly around the Austral area. Can I just mention that there are a lot of foreign building companies that are only building for foreigners and only employ foreigners? It's a very interesting text. I'm just going to read it further off air, but this is someone highly respected in the building industry making a number of very concerning comments relating to what is going on in Sydney's West.
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23: It's 8:30. Good morning. I'm Dusty Fitzpatrick. Police in South Australia are examining whether the death of a person in a regional hospital is linked to the nationwide Telstra outage. More than 600 calls to 000 fell during the service interruption. The telco says it is working with SA Police to establish if there is a connection between the death and the network shutdown. Senior Government Minister Penny Wong has told Today she's been assured the issues have now been resolved, but the whole shutdown will be carefully examined.
24: There will be a comprehensive investigation by the Communications Authority, by ACMA, because we do want to understand, all of us want to understand how this happened, how it was possible and how we can ensure it does not happen again.
23: Opposition leader Angus Taylor has used a speech to claim One Nation's economic plan for Australia would send the nation broke. In the address to the Sydney Institute, Mr. Taylor claimed four of the minor parties' policies alone would cost $1 trillion over a decade. Pauline Hanson has responded, saying the coalition should be working with her to kick out the Labor government. United States officials say they've hit 90 Iranian targets in the latest round of strikes. Tehran claims it's been targeting US assets in Kuwait, Bahrain and Qatar in retaliation to the renewed violence. Observers warn there's been a dramatic drop in the number of ships travelling through the Strait of Hormuz. A southwest Sydney mayor is raising concerns about plans to upgrade a train station in his area because it has a history of flooding. The state government says it is aware of the issue, which affects part of a Carramar station where a lift is planned to be built. It says the project will be developed to mitigate flooding risks, but Fairfield Mayor Frank Carbone has told James Willis the government needs to explore other options.
2: This is an area where Prospect Creek overflows. All they have to do is build it like any other train station, and that is with an overpass with two lifts on the side.
23: Police are investigating after a car was found on fire with a jerry can sitting nearby. The hatchback is undergoing forensic examination after the blaze at Rouse Hill in Sydney's northwest. Another vehicle sustained minor damage in the blaze. Also making news, after economic deals and talks on defence, Indian Prime Minister Narendra Modi will wrap up his visit to Australia with a major sporting announcement at the MCG. And pop icon Bonnie Tyler has died while being treated for an illness in a Portuguese hospital. The Welsh singer is best known for hit power ballads, including Total Eclipse of the Heart. In finance, the Dow Jones is up 139 points at close, the Nasdaq up 336 points, $1 is buying 69.43 US cents.
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23: Two goals in rapid succession have seen France down Morocco to reach the World Cup semi-finals. In a concern for the French side, star Kylian Mbappe was seen with ice on his ankle after leaving the field. Tamika Upton has made history, becoming the first NRLW player to score 50 tries. She scored the final try of the match as the Broncos edged out the Sharks by 6 points. Upton's told Nine they had worked to make it back to back wins.
8: I think our forwards are incredible. Sharks have got an incredible pack, so we knew that coming in, and I think our girls did a really good job.
23: The NRL round gets underway tonight with the Warriors taking on the Tigers, and Aussies mixed doubles pairing Mark Pullmans and Storm Hunter have lost the Wimbledon's final in 3 sets. It's 26-9. That is the latest news and sport.
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4: Travel time of about 28 minutes, which is pretty good from Carryong into Wurrunga for the M1 southbound. At South Wentworthville, two vehicle crash with a high-ace van that's on its side on Richmond Street near Monterey Street. The road is closed through there. Also at South Wentworthville, the Cumberland Highway has slow traffic northbound approaching the M4. Through Bankstown, busy run on Canterbury Road both ways around the Fairford Road overpass and also past Moxon Road and Stacey Street. Fair bit of traffic too on Old Windsor Road through Winston Hills. It's slow approaching Powers Road both ways. This is Will Bottom on Sydney's 2GB.
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23: Partly cloudy with showers possible, light winds heading for a top of 17 degrees on the coast, the same in our west. Further ahead, mostly sunny tomorrow. Early showers possible Sunday, sunny on Monday, partly cloudy Tuesday. Right now in the city, it's 9 degrees, 10 in Bankstown and Gosford, 9 in Lucas Heights and Penrith, 8 Terry Hills, it's 7 in Campbelltown. I'm Dusty Fitzpatrick. There'll be more news at 9 o'clock on your news leader, Sydney's 2GB.
12: 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Opinions that matter. 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
1: Great to have you with us. 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That's L-Y-K-A. Now, police are investigating the death of an elderly person during Telstra's nationwide disastrous outage. A report about the death had initially been made to the office of Liberal Senator Kerri-Ann Little. South Australian police have now made contact with the family and they've confirmed they're looking into an individual who died at a regional hospital on Wednesday. It comes as Telstra's CEO Vicky Brady has touched down in Australia after cutting her holiday short. She'll be in clean-up mode this morning, and of course the CFO was forced to front the media the other day because Vicky Brady was overseas. It's now been confirmed 639 calls to 000 failed during the outage. That's almost double the initial figure of 333 that was reported. The revelations come as opposition leader Angus Taylor stood by and defended his shadow communications minister, Sarah Henderson. He's defending Sarah Henderson's move to test call 000 during the outage. Mr. Taylor said 000 wasn't working and many Telstra services weren't working. She had to do what she had to do because of the failure of the minister. Telstra are still probing the exact cause of the outage, and it seems the company's big bosses could be at risk of having their pay slashed if failures are identified. Telstra's nine-person leadership team takes home $28 million a year. The CEO, Vicky Brady, is paid a flexible salary of $2.4 million. She also has access to shares worth $1.5 million and can earn up to $760,000 in performance bonuses alone. The CFO, Michael Ackland, who was forced to front the media about this outage yesterday or the day before, gets a fixed salary of $1.25 million, but then bonuses, performance initiatives and shares take his pay packet to well above the $3 million mark. Now, the corporations expert Helen Bird says the company's leaders could be in line for pay cuts after the system failure. She says there is a high likelihood investigations will reveal a governance failure. I don't think anyone will like the sound of that, but of course that could be one part of the issue. The other part is the claim from the unions that Telstra has cut back on staff for a lot of services that Telstra has previously offered across the day. And at the same time, you've got the telco, a $55 billion company that for 5 or 6 hours earlier this week, you had small businesses, elderly residents, anyone that needed them, trains, services linked to hospitals and emergency services, all offline, unable to make calls. And as we now know, a lot of people couldn't ring 000. 639 calls to 000 failed. We've had the issues with Optus and we're at this same point again. The Albanese government needs to get tough here. If there is a $30 million fine available for Telstra, which was strengthened after the previous Optus disaster, that needs to land on Telstra's desk today. This is completely unacceptable, whether it be a pilot error, whether it in the future be something more malicious or sinister, I don't know. We can't have millions of customers in the dark over ridiculous outages in 2026. We're saying goodbye this morning to the princess of power ballads. Bonnie Tyler has passed away at the age of 75. Yeah.

The 80s pop legend has died after being treated in hospital for an illness. Now, Bonnie Tyler was born in Wales. She began singing as a teenager at the age of 16. She says, "I wanted to be a singer, not a star." Her real name is Gaynor Hopkins, but she changed her stage name a few times over the years. Her music label told her to change her name eventually because she first went by Shireen Davies, but then someone said that made her sound like a belly dancer, so she became Bonnie Tyler. And Bonnie stood out from the rest because of her distinctive husky voice. Her life changed forever when she released this song in 1983.

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Fun fact, the original version is 8 minutes long. Now, Bonnie was nominated for Best Female Vocalist at the Grammys 3 times. In 2013, she also represented the UK at the Eurovision Song Contest. And in 1984, she wrote this song for the iconic dance movie Footloose.

0: Remember that scene? And they'd banned dancing in the town, and Kevin Bacon was angry, the star. So as a protest, he went to an abandoned warehouse and started dancing all over the room. It's a great scene. Do you know, have you seen that film? You haven't seen Footloose. Riley Mullins. Who's seen Footloose? Hands up. No one. Oh, man. It's one of the great films. They ban dancing in the town and Kevin Bacon fights back. Come on. And I'm working with five very talented young people this morning and not one of them has seen Footloose. I feel more and more old in here by the day. In tributes to Bonnie Tyler, actress Catherine Zeta-Jones says, "My heart is broken with the news that our dearest Bonnie Tyler has passed away. As a one-of-a-kind artist, she so easily could have been a comedian." The singer Rod Stewart says she was a good pal and a true soul stirrer. And the outgoing UK Prime Minister Sir Keir Starmer says Bonnie Tyler is one of Britain's greatest recording artists. She's an iconic figure who leaves behind a catalogue of music. Bonnie Tyler, at the age of 75, has passed away. She's survived by her husband Robert and many nieces and nephews.
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2: Through Leichhardt, slow moving on the City West Link. Citybound past James Street, approaching Norton Street. Busy on, further on past Balmain Road and past the Crescent as you come onto the Anzac Bridge. At Tremoyne, Victoria Road, slow after the Gladesville Bridge up the hill towards Lyons Road and then onwards towards the Iron Cove Bridge. At South Wentworthville, a van on its side after a two-vehicle crash. It's on Richmond Street near Monterey Street. And also at South Wentworthville, the Cumberland Highway slowing northbound approaching the M4. At Northmead, Windsor Road under speed northbound through the single lane tidal flow section. This is Real Bottom on 2GB.
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0: Trent Nikolic will be here in a moment to preview what's coming up on Mornings in 15 minutes from now. 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
0: 12 minutes away from the news at 9 o'clock. Now, have you been listening out for this?

0: I'll take caller number 9 right now on the prize line. 1-300-722-873. 1-300-722-873. Caller number 9 for your chance to win a family pass to Taronga Zoo brought to you by LG. Now, LG has partnered with Taronga to support the Hatch Accelerator program, which helps conservation startups create real solutions to better our planet. Life's good when we do good together. Thank you to Terrence. Now, I've had a shocker here on cult films because I said that song by Bonnie Tyler was played in the warehouse scene from Footloose. Terrence says, I don't think you've seen Footloose because Holding Out for a Hero wasn't used in the warehouse scene. I think the warehouse scene you're thinking of is from Flashdance. It was the tractor duel when they were playing chicken with tractors in Footloose. That is a shocker, Terrence, and you're right, and I'm sorry. Trent Nikolic is coming up. He would not have got that wrong because you're an 80s and 90s movie cult classic.
1: What you mean is tragic, I think.
0: It was the chicken tractor scene, not the warehouse scene. Yes.
1: The old chicken tractor scene. Morning, mate. How are you?
0: Mate, good. I just had one of these weird moments. And when I first started working here at 2GB in 2010, 2011, I was easily the youngest person on the breakfast team.
1: Yes.
0: And then I've just asked about Footloose and I've looked around and I'm working with all these brilliant 20 to 25-year-olds, maybe a bit younger, and I just thought, wow.
1: You're not the youngest person here anymore.
0: I know. I feel old, mate. I feel old.
1: I was out there before I came in here just schooling them on 80s movies and music, and there was perhaps an accusation from them to me that I am old.
0: Yeah.
1: Yeah. Veiled. It wasn't direct. It was veiled.
0: And look, I start to have this in all walks of life, and sometimes you walk into a nighttime venue, even a pub, and you go, I look like I'm here to pick up someone's kids.
1: That's why I don't do it anymore. That's why I don't do it. When people say, what do you do of an evening? It's go to a restaurant and then go home.
0: Yeah.
1: That's
0: busy week. It. There's plenty going on. Obviously, Telstra under fire, pressure on their executives. The good news is the CEO is coming back to the country.
1: Yeah, that's great news. We'll look into that on my show as well because I want to uncover a little bit about this. You and I said on this show yesterday that the government's had a report that could have avoided this if they'd put some stuff into action. It's not good enough. And this follows a familiar script. Company spokesperson comes out and says, we're on top of it. We're rectifying it. It's not as bad as everybody thinks it is. What they then hope is that 2-3 days later, where we're at now, as it comes out that it's actually a lot worse than they admitted it was, we've all forgotten about it and moved on. But this stuff is just simply unacceptable.
0: That's right. And also at the same time, there's a lot of, we've got to remember, Optus and Telstra are given a lot of money from government, government contracts, the public service, every different department offers a tender.
1: Yep.
0: And there's really only two companies realistically that can win that. And that is Telstra and Optus. I mean, if the government was fair dinkum, they should be saying, well, hold on. If you want this money in the future, you need to get your act together. We cannot have 000 unavailable for anyone.
1: Not at all. I think if you went out into the public now and asked them for one word that sums up what's really angering them about every level of government, the word would be accountability. You spoke about it this morning in regard to things like whether it's wind turbines, whether it was the company that's putting the website together for the bomb.
0: The bomb, yeah.
1: Right. This sort of stuff is disgraceful. It is a complete waste of taxpayers' money. And at every level, there's a lack of accountability. We've got people in government who are not held accountable for the decisions they make. We've got companies who are appointed by government and millions and tens of millions of our dollars are given to them. They're not held accountable. And I think we absolutely must start holding these companies to account.
0: And look, you've worked in the private sector. I've worked in the private sector. If we outsourced a project and said, hey, we want you to build a website for us or we need a new marketing campaign, and they came back to us and said, hey, look, there's been a blowout. And I say, okay, well, triple, no, 23 times.
1: 23 times, thanks.
0: 23 times the initial price. It's going to cost $90 million.
1: Yep.
0: You'd say, sorry, you're out. We're not going to do it. You'd be laughed out of town.
1: You'd be laughed out of town. It's an easy line. These people wouldn't last in the private sector, and it probably gets brushed under the carpet a little bit. They would not last in the private sector. It's not a throwaway line. It is the reality. There is no other institution on earth at all where you could get away with this kind of blowout of cost.
0: Happy Friday, mate. We'll see you soon.
1: Thank you, mate.
0: Trent Nikolic is coming up in 7 minutes from now. I love the work that he does on mornings. Stay listening. It is a must listen on this Friday.
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3: St Mary's, slow traffic both ways and Glossop Street over the rail bridge through the now roadwork zone. South Wentworthville, two-vehicle crash with a van that's rolled on Richmond Street near Monterey Street. Further to traffic through Banks Meadow on Foreshore Road westbound aiming at General Holmes Drive. If you're catching a flight, the international and domestic terminals at Sydney Airport are clear. Through Surrey Hills into Moore Park, eastbound's heavy on Cleveland Street approaching South Dowling Street, but a good run through the eastern distributor domain and Harbour Tunnels and Victoria Road, slow eastbound through Des Moines. This is Real Bottom on Sydney's 2GB.
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0: Yes, just before we go, can I just say thank you to all the 2GB listeners who have jumped onto the 2GB.com website and donated some money for a very good cause. This four-year-old boy from the south coast of New South Wales, Tommy, who is in a wheelchair and lives with a disability that affects his mobility, and the family are trying to get a van for him, which will make it easier to go to the appointments and the therapy every day, which sometimes is a 3.5 hour round trip. And there has been a fundraiser going. 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You will see it there in the top box, but I've just had a look and the fundraiser is now at $23,255. They're trying to get to $80,000. And my thanks to all the people that have pledged money in the last hour, Stephen, Deb, Rosie, Gina, Sarah, Kate. Kate gave $1,000 an hour ago. Thank you for that. And also to a very generous donation from Barry, $3,500 in the last half an hour. So the family will be very grateful for that. And that fundraiser is up on 2GB.com. That's basically it for our 2 weeks in the chair. And I have to thank everyone for listening. Ben Fordham is back from Monday. He's raring to go. And our number then will be 131873, the text line 0460873873, and the emails via ben@2gb.com. For all the people that are sending me messages now, thank you. I'm reading all of them and I'm very, very grateful for all of your support over the last 2 weeks. I'll be back on Money News from Monday which is fun. And I love hosting Money News and bringing you all the big stories in business and finance across our network from Monday through Thursday from 7 o'clock right here on 2GB and our network. 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A big weekend of sport coming up as well. 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Peter says, love Trent Nikolic. I'll be listening out for him after 9 o'clock. Yeah, he does a great job. Our man Trent, he's coming up in 1 minute from now. And that's it for us. As I say, Ben Fordham is back from Monday at 5:30 a.m. I'm James Willis. Thank you so much for listening over the last 2 weeks. Coming up, Trent Nikolic is here on mornings. Bill Woods is in the chair on afternoons. Then at Sydney Now with Clinton Maynard. Adam Hawes is back on Sports Today. The Continuous Call team will bring you the action between the West Tigers and the Warriors tonight in rugby league. John Stanley's OnlyFans follows that on air. That'll be interesting. Then it's the Ben Fordham Weekend Edition and Overnights with Pat Panetta. I'm James Willis. Catch you next week on Money News. Enjoy the rest of your Friday. Bye-bye.
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14: It's 9 o'clock. Good morning. I'm Dusty Fitzpatrick. The federal opposition leader has taken aim at One Nation's economic policy platform and has described the party as a column of smoke. The Pauline Hanson-led outfit has seen a dip in recent polling, but is still ahead of the coalition among surveyed voters. Angus Taylor accused the minor party of having bad policies and poor judgment.
15: One Nation was seen as broke. The root cause of our economic crisis is an explosion in government. And One Nation's solution is to double down. A moment of satisfaction isn't worth the eternity of pain that will follow.
14: Pauline Hanson has been quick to respond, warning the coalition should stop denigrating her party and instead work with them to oust Labor. An investigation's been launched into whether a death at a regional South Australian hospital is connected to Telstra's nationwide outage. About 600 calls to 000 failed during the interruptions, which were caused by a software defect. The telco says it will work with police to establish if there's a connection. Australia's foreign minister warns the ceasefire in the Middle East is fraying at the seams, joining calls for parties to resume negotiations. United States officials say they've hit 90 Iranian targets in the latest round of strikes. Tehran claims it's been targeting US assets in Kuwait, Bahrain and Qatar in retaliation. The MCG will host the Indian Prime Minister, with Narendra Modi expected to ink a major sports deal with Australia. Federal politics reporter Nelson Scott is in Melbourne.
16: It's a home ground away from home for cricket-mad Indian Australians. Today, the Indian PM will join Anthony Albanese on the hallowed turf of the MCG for a key sport announcement, part of Australia's soft diplomacy effort in the region. Overnight, another of Melbourne's

0: 5. And a New South Wales man's been charged with making offensive social media posts directed towards a federal politician. In finance, the Dow Jones is up 139 points at close, the Nasdaq up 336, one Aussie dollar buying 69 US cents.
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0: France will be sweating on the fitness of Kylian Mbappe, who was seen with ice on his ankle after a quarter-final win over Morocco. The Storm has confirmed they've signed Bronson Cherry on a three-year deal after he was granted a release by the Bulldogs. Fremantle has staged a massive second-half comeback to down Sydney by 38 points in a top-of-the-table AFL clash. Swans coach Dean Cox says the Dockers showed exactly what they're capable of.
2: Second half, we were beaten convincingly, you know, by a really good team. You know, go minus 28 in the contest. They tackle it 89% for each quarter in the last half, and we got 50%. They were harder for longer.
0: And Olympic champion Kayleigh McEwen has withdrawn from the Glasgow Commonwealth Games with glandular fever. It's 9:04. That's news and sport.
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5: Zetlander breakdown on South Dowling Street, northbound at Todman Avenue in the right-hand lane just before the Supercentre, and it's got traffic heavy coming off the end of Southern Cross Drive where you approach the Eastern Distributor. Through Canterbury, some slow traffic on Canterbury Road over the Cooks River, and also further back on Canterbury Road, heavy through the lights at Bexley Road and Beamish Street. Hume Motorway on and off the M5 and the M7 through the Prestons area is all clear. The M7 is busy into Eastern Creek, southbound approaching the M4, and busy run on Old Windsor Road through Winston Hills. This is Will Bottom on Sydney's 2GB.
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0: Partly cloudy with showers possible, light winds heading for a top of 17 degrees on the coast, the same in our west. Further ahead, mostly sunny tomorrow, early showers possible Sunday, sunny on Monday. Right now in the city, it's 11 degrees, humidity 87%. It's 11 in Lucas Heights, 10 in Bankstown, Gosford and Penrith. It's currently 9 degrees in Terry Hills. I'm Dusty Fitzpatrick. There'll be more news at 10 o'clock on your news leader, Sydney's 2GB.
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9: A very good morning to you on this Friday, the 10th of July, from our studio in Sydney. I'm Trent Nikolich, filling in for Mark Levy on 2GB in Sydney, 2CC in Canberra, 2LT in Lithgow, and wherever you might be listening in on the app. around Australia and around the world. Coming up on the show today, a pop icon passes away. Angus Taylor takes a swipe at One Nation and the green dream that might cost us all.

0: my guest will be James Dowling, reporter at The Australian, to wrap up the week in the Royal Commission. While in sport, the first quarter-final in the World Cup has been decided, with France the first team into the semi-finals. The women's finalists have been locked in at Wimbledon, and a rugby league bombshell with Jerome Luai set to exit the West Tigers early. And the Sydney Swans, didn't they bring new meaning to the term collapse? A quick look at the Sydney weather, and we're in for another shower or two throughout the day with up to 8 millimetres of rain expected and a top of 17 degrees. I look out the window now, it's not raining here in the city yet. It's looking like it might soon, though. Out in the west, you'll get up to a millimetre of rain and a top of 17 degrees. While in Canberra, for our listeners on 2CC in the nation's capital, there was a morning frost and thick fog after a low of 1 degree overnight, and you'll see a top of 13. Now, right throughout the show for the next 3 hours, as I say each morning, the open line number is 131873 and the text line 0460873873. You can send me an email by going to 2gb.com and hitting the feedback icon. And I do want to hear from you this morning, particularly in the first hour or two, because we are chasing an interview with Angus Taylor, the opposition leader. And I'll explain to you in a minute exactly what I'd like to hear from you in the lead up to that interview with Angus Taylor. 131873 is the open line number. First up, though, what exactly is Angus Taylor trying to achieve by coming out on the attack against One Nation? I think that's the question James Willis was asking at breakfast. I think that's the question a lot of you were asking on the open line and the text line. And there's a question I'm asking right now. With his dramatic plea to voters considering One Nation, it would seem to me that Angus Taylor is refusing to accept that the coalition will need to work with One Nation to form any kind of effective government. While he's rejected a potential union more than once, he hasn't ruled out pre-selection deals at the next election. With his party sitting on a 17% approval rate, Angus Taylor's on shaky ground as it is, and I'm not sure firing pot shots at the Australian voters who have already said they will vote for One Nation is the smartest way to help his party climb back off the canvas. And make no mistake, the Liberal Party has to climb back off the canvas. He blasted One Nation as a column of smoke that would cause an eternity of pain. He went further to say that while on the surface, One Nation might appear to offer a way out of the doldrums for the nation, they would only make things worse. His accusation that Labor is a government leviathan is on the mark, but I think he's missed the mark by effectively minimizing the aspiration of those who intend to vote for One Nation at the next election. He said, quote, "A moment of satisfaction isn't worth the eternity of pain that will follow." He went on to say that One Nation's offering is, quote, "long on rhetoric but short on substance and is a random grab bag of poorly defined, contradictory and constantly changing positions that leave no clear sense of who they are or what they stand for." Now, some of the policies that One Nation has articulated are resonating with average Australians. They include net zero migration until the government gets a handle on the management of immigration, income splitting for couples with dependent children, increasing defence spending to 3.5% of GDP, and indexing tax brackets to inflation, the latter which is also a coalition policy. Now, we know that when you drill down into these, a lot of these policies will cost more than what we think they will. But how's that different to any other political party, regardless of colour? We've heard of cost blowouts on just about everything that every government of every political side of the equation has ever put in place in recent memory. So how's that any different? I've got some advice for Angus Taylor here this morning, and I'll say this to him if we can get him on the show, because he's got a lot on today, especially down there. I think he's meeting with the Indian Prime Minister today, but he's got a lot on. I've got some advice for him here that I will mention to him when I speak to him, especially in light of his party's 17% approval rating. Aim your verbal weaponry, Angus, at the government and attack any number of the stupid decisions that have been made that will directly affect the average Australian voter. Keep those decisions in clear sight, stay on the point, and articulate your position clearly. Repeat the message of exactly what your party will do, why it will do it, and how it will do it. For instance, why don't you come out with a list of 5, 10, 15 things that Labor has done that your party will immediately reverse or wind back, and explain how you intend to do it. The reason Australians have even considered One Nation, let alone carried through with voting for the party already or intending to do it in the future, is because they are sick and tired of the vague language, cheap shots, and complete lack of impetus behind anything the major parties say. It's quite simple. You only need to listen to the calls to this station, some of them we've already got on the board now, or look at the feedback on the text line to work that out. Now, also in the news this morning, on the final day of the latest round of hearings at the Royal Commission on Anti-Semitism and Social Cohesion, Gillian Siegel has reserved strong condemnation of the ABC's reporting on the war in Gaza. She said it was overemphasised relative to the other global conflicts and that it disproportionately gave voice to anti-Israel perspectives. The coverage of the war in Gaza therefore lacked balance and exacerbated anti-Jewish sentiment in Australia. Is anybody surprised by this? Anybody? I'm not. She criticised the ABC for failing to adopt the International Holocaust Remembrance Alliance definition of anti-Semitism and instead referring to broad editorial policies around racism and anti-discrimination, which led to a lack of cohesive understanding of what modern anti-Semitism is. This is your national broadcaster we're talking about. A lack of cohesive understanding of what modern anti-Semitism is. I have great difficulty understanding their objection to having a definition of anti-Semitism because I do know that they have definitions of many other things, Ms. Siegel said. They certainly don't have the IHRA definition, and I think that would improve their understanding of what we are talking about. Now, if you listen to me filling in for Clinton Maynard over summer, immediately after the Bondi attack happened, you'll know I was very strong on the fact that this country needed a royal commission. And the Prime Minister was ducking and weaving and dancing around it and eventually was dragged to the table because, as I said to you, internal pressure from his own party made him buckle. This here, this finding, and this sort of stuff is the reason that we needed a royal commission. This very reason. It's that simple. Now on to another issue that needs to be sorted out. The SMH reports that police are looking into a death potentially linked to this week's catastrophic Telstra outage that blocked more than 600 calls to 000, as the telco admits the network failure was twice as bad as initially claimed and triggered a second major fault. Now, as I said to James Willis on Breakfast, these things all follow a similar pattern. We have the press conference where the boss or the CFO in this case claims it's not as bad as we all think, that they're on top of it, services are being restored, no serious implications. It's all letter perfect to the same script. Then in the days after, we find out it's way worse than reported. They have no idea how it happened. The public was actually impacted. And guess what? You won't get any compensation either. It's absolutely ridiculous. As James Willis and I spoke about yesterday on the Breakfast program and again today, this is a disgrace and it should never happen again. And the government needs to act. We're sick and tired of hearing them talk about it. We're sick and tired of hearing them say that they'll do something about it. And then this just happens again and again. Now, on to more news. I spoke yesterday about the government's inaccurate claims about what would happen with rent, as figures have made a mockery of the Treasurer's couple of bucks claim about the likely impact. Well, some suburbs have seen rises well beyond even the $50 we spoke about yesterday. Surprise, surprise. A report today in the SMH indicates that Abbotsford in the Inner West surged 41.3%. You reckon that's a couple of bucks, Treasurer? Milperra surged 29.4%. What about that? And Monterey has surged 28.9%. Those climbs equate to a median rental price in those suburbs of $1,300 a week for Abbotsford, $1,100 a week in Milperra, and $1,225 a week in Monterey. What would the Treasurer say to renters in those suburbs who've had to deal with that level of increase? And how does this nonsense $2 claim from him stack up for them? Look further into the list and you find climbs of 25% in Dover Heights, North Bondi and Brighton-Lesands both up 22.4%, South Coogee and Forest Lodge up 21.9%, and on my side of the city in Concord West, the climb has been 24%. Some of the suburbs I've listed are premium and close to the beach and probably would have been expensive before the climb, or certainly what a lot of us would consider expensive. But you could hardly argue that suburbs like Milperra, Forest Lodge and Concord West are the realm of the super wealthy, and yet rents have climbed significantly with no end in sight. I've said this before on this show and I'll say it again now. This government has absolutely no clue, none, zero, how to address the soaring cost of living, no clear plan to arrest the surge, and seemingly no understanding of the effect of the levers it's pulling. Look at the response to the budget. Further, keep in mind that economists, who, I'll remind you, don't know what they're talking about according to the Treasurer, have repeatedly warned that long-term pain is coming as the impacts of the budget set in. Now, in sport, in the World Cup, the first quarterfinal between France and Morocco kicked off at 6 a.m. this morning and finished before we came on air. France eased past Morocco with a 2-0 win, despite superstar Kylian Mbappe missing an early penalty. And after the game too, he was seen with ice on his leg, as you heard in our news report there. Despite that, France was clearly the better team, even though he missed that penalty. And the concern for any team, the way I see it, that has to play France is the class and quality they have across the park. They aren't relying on one or two superstars to win games. There are threats everywhere. I said to you yesterday in the tennis that Coco Gauff really should have been the favourite in the women's semi-finals given her ranking, but that didn't actually pan out, with Karolina Mukova winning that semi-final. And in the other one, Linda Noskova beat Marta Kostyuk to make her first major final. Tonight it's the men's semi-finals with the Djokovic-Sinner clash taking centre stage. In the NRL, I said it's been rocked in the last 24 hours, and I think that's a fair point, with news that the West Tigers marquee signing Jerome Luai will depart as soon as the end of this season. That means he'll spend one season elsewhere before moving over to PNG for 2028. With the Parramatta Eels reportedly the favourites, this raises the question of what was the point of signing Luai in the first place. I'm really questioning that as I read through the detail. The Tigers spent a lot of money to get their man. And while they've played better football with Luai in the team, there's no doubt about that, the Tigers are currently sitting in 12th place and in danger of missing the eight. If you're a Tigers fan, how does this make you feel? We know a contract means very little in the NRL in 2026, but this is a move almost no one saw coming. And given the way the NRL contract system and anti-tampering rules work, this could simply be an opening of the floodgates. Because if you think about a team like Penrith and all the players they have coming off contract, what do we do there? Can you imagine if Nathan Cleary signs with a rival club, that Penrith would say to him, you know what, we don't want you next year, mate. Go and play somewhere else for 12 months. It's a very, very strange move by the West Tigers, and it begs the question, if you're a West Tigers fan, you can let me know what you think, but has the Jerome Luai experiment been a success? At 20 past nine, there's plenty for us to discuss this morning. And as always, if you've got an opinion to share, a story to tell, or something to report, the number to call is 131873. You can email me at 2gb.com or send me a text on 0460873873. Now, before we take a break, what I'd like you to do, in mind that we will hopefully be speaking to Angus Taylor later in the show, is for the next few hours, I want you to call us, 131873, text us, 0460873, and give us in simple terms exactly what you would like Angus Taylor and the opposition to do. I've got a text here from George I'll read out later that does exactly that. I want it in clear terms, because I'll put it to Angus Taylor. This is what the listeners are saying they want you to do. Forget attacking one nation. Forget worrying about what's going on. There's that old saying, don't worry about what's going on in your neighbour's backyard. Worry about your own. Get that in order, and then you can worry about everything else. If you can tell me in clear language what you want Angus Taylor to be saying, we'll put a list of the best suggestions together and we'll get it to him. You're with Trent Nikolic filling in for Mark Levy. Those of you who have called in, stay on the line. We'll get to you as we broadcast on 2GB in Sydney through the 2GB app and via network stations across Australia. It's 21 and a half minutes past nine. We'll be right back after this.
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2: South Wentworthville, earlier two vehicle crash on Richmond Street near Monterey Street. They've cleared the vehicles. There's still police and energy crews are having a look at a power pole that was damaged earlier in the crash. Through Auburn, very heavy traffic city bound on Parramatta Road, approaching Silverwater Road with delays back near Harvey Norman, and St Hilliers Road on the approach, slowing a bit to northbound. Through Strathfield, Centenary Drive, busy but moving traffic up past Rookwood Cemetery. Also, Roselands Canterbury Road slows at King George's, and the Great Western remains closed both ways through Mount Victoria. This is Will Bottom on Sydney's 2GB.
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0: Just after 24 and a half minutes past nine, Trent Nikolic with you for Mark Levy. 131873 is the open line number. We've got the pens and paper at the ready because I suspect Stephanie will have some suggestions for Angus Taylor. Stephanie, over to you.
11: Oh, thank you, Trent. But can I first of all say thank you for this last week of absolutely fantastic broadcasting and all the content that goes into it. It's been just marvellous to have
0: you
11: back on air.
0: Thank you so much.
11: So if not at all, if you look at the total catastrophic maladministration of this nation, and it hasn't been done by Pauline Hanson, it's been done by a hard-left socialist government, hell-bent on destroying this country, and overseen, of course, by a grubby, potty-mouthed, smutty-mouthed, vulgar individual, as though he's in some cheap musical, holding up to global ridicule and humiliation the Japanese Prime Minister, but we've got Angus Taylor attacking Pauline Hanson. So how do you take a really shimmering, viable country and start killing it bit by bit? This is how you do it. Easy Marxist lessons. Of course, we all know about the high energy costs, which are exhausting family budgets. You make industry unviable. You've got high company taxes warding off new investment. You've got schools bending the knee and favouring gender bender issues over maths and English. Universities preaching from the text of the green left. You've got enforcement of costly delusions about our capacity to affect global emissions, for God's sake. You've got identity politics creating division. You've got major non-citizen criminals released rather than being locked up. You've got radical Islamist supporters owning our streets and universities and desecrating our war memorials without any challenge. And overriding all of that, Trent, monstrous, crushing, stratospheric, insurmountable debt, aided by a bloated, suffocating immigration level. We've got the national broadcaster, which is now just an entrenched workers' collective of cultural Marxism. And Angus Taylor, this bland chap, a paler shade than beige, is out there slamming Pauline Hanson. She actually hasn't been in government, Angus. She hasn't brought about the killing of this country. You should be bellowing all those things I've just spoken about on every street corner you can plant your feet on. And what do we get? We're attacking Pauline Hanson. He is worse than clueless, Trent. And this conservative woman, who for the most of her voting life has supported the Liberal Party, you couldn't pay me enough money, Angus, to come back to hear you blathering on about Pauline Hanson. It's pathetic, beyond pathetic.
0: Stephanie, loud and clear as always, thank you for your call, thank you for your support, and thank you for listening in. There's some very straight advice there for Angus Taylor if he wants to listen in. Have your say on the 2GB open line, 131873. 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As I said, for the next hour and a half or so, 131 873 0460 873 873 is the text line. I want your clear and concise lines, suggestions of what you'd like Angus Taylor to be saying and doing at the moment as the leader of the opposition in this country. A lot of support there for Stephanie from Matt and from Jim. Helen saying Taylor is being daft. One Nation is not the enemy. Labor is. It's exactly what Stephanie just said. Pauline Hanson hasn't been in power and put the country in the position it's in. His party's in a weak position and will get weaker. Wake up, Angus, and smell the coffee. Your lot are not strong enough on your own. George says, hi Trent, it doesn't make sense that we export record levels of coal to Japan, uranium to India, and yet we import a trillion of renewables. See, George, I'm going to be asking Angus Taylor this very question. I was infuriated earlier this morning. I've got to put my hand on my heart here and say I am a massive supporter of animals broadly, native animals, Australian native animals. I was absolutely infuriated this morning when I was listening on the way in that we've lost, I think it was 120 wedge-tailed eagles because of these dopey wind turbines. Now, when you drive south towards Goulburn, Yass, Canberra, they are everywhere. Now, I would say this to the idiots in Parliament who make the decisions to install these stupid things. My research indicates to me, for argument's sake, and this is about renewables here that George has just mentioned, my research indicates to me that one of the least cost-effective ways you can generate electricity is with a wind turbine. That's number one. Now, I say again to the idiots in Parliament who put these things into decision and into position. Do you know what a wedge-tailed eagle is? It's an apex predator. Do you know what that means? It has no threat. There's nothing that actually kills it except your bloody stupid wind turbines that had absolutely no point being there in the first place, that are inefficient. Half the time they don't blow. Half the time the wind's blowing too much, so you've got to shut them down. Their service life is short. They take a gargantuan amount of resource to build, transport, get to the where they need to be and install. And yet we're spending trillions of dollars on this nonsense and killing native wildlife. I'll say it again. The wedge-tailed eagle is an apex predator. Nothing kills it. Nothing hunts it. They generally die from old age. But we've had 120 of them die because of these stupid wind turbines that are a pockmark on the landscape. They look disgusting. They have massive problems for the local community. They're noisy. There's all sorts of things that are issues with them. And yet we've got people in government who are lecturing to us about how we need to move forward and spending our money, as George has mentioned here. So I'll be asking Angus Taylor why he would support that we ship uranium off to India for them to use, but we won't have a discussion here about nuclear energy. Another message here saying, point one, attack the Labor Party as they are your target, not One Nation. Yes. Point two, give voters a list of things you will do so they have a reason to vote for you. You've not done this. Yes. Point three, make it simple and clear. Yes. Point four, sound convincing and sincere. Yes. Bill says, Angus Taylor's continued attacks on One Nation have to stop and are futile. If former coalition voters were listening, they would not be sitting on 17% support. Bill, you're absolutely right. Jocelyn's called in from Tamworth. What would you like to say, Jocelyn?
12: Hello, Trent. Good to talk to you. I am so angry at Angus Taylor. I am so angry. We are meant to be fighting Labor every day. And Stephanie listed a whole lot of issues. Every single day, Angus should be attacking Labor on one of these issues. Every single day. I don't want to hear the word One Nation come out of his mouth ever, ever again. all his energy should be diverted towards Labor. Can you please ask him, is he getting rid of net zero?
0: Yep.
12: And will he stop wind and solar factories proliferating? Will he stop this destruction? And will he challenge, because nobody I hear does, challenge the nonsense from Chris Bowen that wind and solar are the cheapest forms of energy?
0: Yeah, it's rubbish.
12: They're not.
0: Yeah, it's rubbish.
12: Please challenge it.
0: Absolute rubbish. Jocelyn, thank you for listening in Tamworth. Thank you for your call. That's a really good point that you make. I've been to a couple of these solar farms. I've been to the bottom of these wind turbines multiple times. The solar farms are a disgrace. They've ruined previously fertile farming land. And they're simply, as far as I see it, they're simply not the way forward. It's just about 33 minutes past nine, just after the half hour mark. We'll take a break and we'll be right back after that.
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0: Trent Nikolic with you for Mark Levy. My team is telling me that Telstra CEO Vicky Brady will join company CFO Michael Ackland for a press conference at 10:30 this morning. So we will keep across that. Now, a couple of your quick calls before we speak to my first guest, Andrew. What would you like to say, mate?
26: Oh, hi, Trent.
0: Hello, mate.
26: Trent,
2: Angus Taylor last night made sure a Liberal will never get my back vote back from One Nation, which I took away from Liberal. Mm-hmm. He has proved to me he and his team are absolutely unfit to govern. And to me, it just, and I know the background, I know the area of government and all of that, it just screams absolute self-interest. I want to be in government to pull a wage. Yeah. And also, I hope they target Hastie's seat as much as I'd admire the man. Unless his theology has changed, he will never support Israel, I don't believe, and the Jews.
0: Thank you for your call, Andrew. Hit the nail on the head very clearly there. And a quick one from Ian. G'day, Ian.
3: Hey, Trent. Have you ever seen such a collection of post-turtles in Canberra in your life? If you don't know what a post-turtle is, it's a turtle that's on a fence post. You know it didn't get there by itself.
0: Yep.
3: It's got no idea what to do next.
0: Yes.
3: You know,
0: flapping its legs around, can't get any traction on anything. Yeah, exactly.
3: The government's incompetent and the opposition's more incompetent.
0: You're absolutely right, Ian. Thank you for your call, mate. Appreciate it. Keep the calls coming. 131-873 is the open line number. 0460-873-873 is the text line. Now, this week, the Royal Commission on Anti-Semitism and Social Cohesion is holding its third block of public hearings. Remember, this is the Royal Commission that the Prime Minister told you repeatedly we didn't need to have. This block of evidence has been focusing on the dissemination of anti-Semitic content and other forms of hateful speech online, as well as in traditional media. Today's hearings will continue after 10, and to look at what's happened so far and what's ahead, I'm joined by journalist for The Australian, James Dowling, who's been doing some excellent work on this. James, thanks for your time.
4: No, thank you, Trent. How are you going?
0: I'm really well, mate. I'm really well. This week, the focus of the inquiry was about the media's impact on anti-Semitism with a real focus on social media. That's right, isn't it?
4: Yeah. At the start of these 2 weeks of hearings, the Royal Commission's leading lawyer, Richard Lancaster, called social media the most significant vector for the spread of anti-Semitism. So it's obviously a topic that they came to with a lot of conviction, and, you know, we've seen that in the cross-examination. In its own very polite way, the Royal Commission was really punching with its gloves off when it came to the tech executives from these companies. Virginia Bell, the Royal Commissioner, had a couple common questions across the evidence. She wanted to know how much platforms were doing to catch hate speech before it landed in front of an audience, why they were struggling to moderate posts, even when they have the most powerful AI tools in the world at their disposal.
0: Yeah, that's right.
4: And she had some specific examples as well about how witnesses in their own commission have been abused.
0: Did you get, James, any kind of a window into why we think the big social media players are avoiding scrutiny? Did they explain why these measures that have been suggested or what we'd like to see happen would be a problem for them?
4: Well, I think it's just because when the facts are stacked up like they are at a commission like this, they seem really despicable, plainly despicable.
0: That's right.
4: You know, by the account we've gotten in the evidence, we have these platforms that spew hatred and are beholden to practically no regulation. They aren't even beholden to the broad coercive powers of a royal commission. So, you know, in terms of avoiding scrutiny, they're probably doing the maths in their head and hoping they're too big to fail, that people won't seriously entertain the idea of a boycott and politicians will back down when faced with recommendations suggesting widespread reforms or penalties on these platforms. But, you know, we've seen from the News Media Bargaining Incentive or Social Media Age Ban that one of the areas that this government is actually willing to be bold on is big tech regulation. And if they're met with muscular recommendations from a royal commission, Anthony Albanese might be willing to run with it. You know, the final report of a royal commission hands politicians a much stronger mandate than their own policy platforms
0: do. That's
4: right, so it could potentially backfire for the company.
0: We have seen the ABC and SBS, and this was concerning to me when I read this in your report and others this morning. Our anti-Semitism envoy, Gillian Siegel, says that both broadcasters gave too much prominence to Gaza in their reporting. I think the uncovering of that is concerning. How did the broadcasters respond?
4: Yeah, well, Gillian Siegel's argument is that if you have waves of stories about flooring Gaza and the misdeeds of Israel, it has negative consequences for Jewish diaspora abroad. And she believed the public broadcasters, ABC, SBS, were culprits of this. She did get some pushback. You know, Virginia Bell was sort of pointing out that you can't shoot the messenger, that her argument is if Israel is acting indecently and it does overstep, then should you be blaming the news agencies that report it, or do you blame the country that's doing the thing? And ABC, SBS, they took that argument and sort of ran with it. They said their job is to service the public interest, and the Middle East conflict is front and center for a lot of people in that regard. They acknowledge that, yeah, the material can be challenging, it can offend viewers, but they think they have the balance right. Yeah. And it's tricky. It's a subjective question. I mean, Trent, you and I would both know there's no formula for newsworthiness.
0: You're absolutely right. Yeah, you're absolutely right. Whether you're in the print world that you're in, the radio world that I'm in, TV doesn't matter. There's no formula, is there? Yeah, absolutely. Now, the hearings continue today, which is why I really appreciate you making the time to talk to us this morning. Who's up next?
4: Yeah, well, it's quite a skinny list today, actually. We've got one last tech executive, this time from LinkedIn, and then the chair of ACMA, the Australian Media and Communications Authority, just to really put a bow on some of that traditional media evidence. From there, the commission is going to move down to Melbourne next week for hearings on anti-Semitism at universities, which is a very highly anticipated area of inquiry, I think.
0: Yeah, and that'll be, so the commission will take the hearings in Melbourne next week, so it'll go down there, won't it?
4: Yeah, it will.
0: Yeah, okay. Thank you so much, James. I know you've got a lot on today. I really appreciate you talking to us, mate.
4: No, all the best, Trent.
0: Thank you, mate. You too. That's James Dowling. You can read his excellent work in The Australian. I read that this morning, and as I said to James then, I've read his reports and others, and I think it's concerning that especially our national broadcaster has been found to have, I guess, directed its coverage too heavily one way. And as I said in the intro to the show, I'm not surprised by it. I'm not sure any of you would be surprised by it. So yeah, pay attention to that. As I said, I'm at pains to not keep repeating myself about this, but I was on air for the weeks after Bondi, and I need to keep reminding listeners that this is the Royal Commission that your Prime Minister, that our Prime Minister said we didn't need to have. He arrogantly said it multiple times. Wouldn't achieve anything. Don't need to have it. It's irrelevant. Waste of money and so on. And then, as I told you at the time, internal changes within his party, pressure internally, not the will of the Australian people, not the concept of doing the right thing, not the concept of doing absolutely everything that he could do to find out what happened in Bondi and why, made him change his mind, and now we're having a Royal Commission and look what's being uncovered. Exactly what a Royal Commission should be doing. Now back to your comments on Angus Taylor and One Nation. Rob saying, hi Trent, Angus Taylor has said he will get out of net zero, but if he wants to win the election in a landslide, just say he will get out of the Paris Agreement and build clean coal power stations in every state. It's simple. I bet he will say they are looking at all options of generating electricity, which is just a cop-out. Paul says, Trent, every time that Angus or Hastie make another comment about One Nation, I take one step further from them, as if they're in any position to hand out advice. I've got countless messages here saying, I used to vote for them, I don't anymore. I used to be a member of their party, I'm not anymore. Nick, I think it is, Nicholas down in Batemans Bay, thank you for listening in on the job site, boys. Thank you. Appreciate your support. The absolute worst thing Angus can do is fragment the attack on Albo and his cronies. Yeah, you've got to focus it in like a laser. We're getting clearer conversation from you, our listeners, every day on what it is that the government is doing wrong and what it is the opposition needs to do to target it. Rowan asks a very simple question. Why is coal, gas, uranium so bad for Australia but so good for export? Factories overseas use mini coal power plants, smart companies looking at nuclear. Once again, same thing we've all been saying. And as I said, keep them coming through. 131873 is the open line number. 0460 873 873 is the text line. 13 and a half minutes to 10. We'll take a break and be right back.
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6: Bankstown city-bound traffic slow on Canterbury Road past the Fairford Road overpass approaching Stacey Street. At Mascot, you're on the brakes on General Holmes Drive at Foreshore Road southbound off the flyover and down towards the airport tunnel. Bexley truck and car in a crash on Forest Road eastbound just past Stony Creek Road. At Rye, there's a crane working in Watts Road just near Bridge Road. A lot of traffic 2 on Parramatta Road through Auburn heading into the city. on the diversion for the Great Western Highway closure. It's very slow through Lithgow on Moreton Main Street. 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
26: 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The lawyers you know and trust. Supporting you when you need it the most.
0: Almost 10 minutes to 10. Trent Nikolic with you for Mark Levy on 2GB. What I want you to do this morning, 131873 is the open line number, 0460 873 873 is the text line. I'm of the opinion that Angus Taylor needs to stop taking pot shots at One Nation. You've done it. Let's move on. Let's get past it. What I want you to do on the open line and on the text line is send in your suggestions loud and clear of what it is that you want Angus Taylor to do and say in the lead up to the next election. Straight to your calls now. David, what would you like to ask, mate?
27: Yes, I'd like to ask him, are you going to get out of net zero?
0: Yep. And, I've got that on the list now, mate. Added that to the list.
27: And the Paris Agreement.
0: Yep.
27: Drop immigration to virtually zero.
0: Yep, I'll add that to the list.
27: For every person that you bring into this country, you have to do security checks on those people. That costs millions.
0: Yep. Yep, absolutely.
27: And we've got to get out of the United Nations because, me personally, I don't see what the United Nations does for Australia. We're paying them, but we don't get the right to vote.
0: Yeah, we don't get a say in what's going on. David, you're absolutely right. Thank you for your call. And you make some good points there. I would list whatever money we funnel across to the One Nation in the massive bucket of money that just gets burnt. Trent's called in from Rouse Hill. G'day, Trent.
28: Yeah, g'day, Trent.
0: Hello, like mate. It's always weird doing that, mate. Hello, how are you?
28: Now, has there been, I'm just playing devil's advocate, has there been a little side deal done here with Labor to...
0: I like a conspiracy theory, mate.
28: Yeah, this way Liberals preference Labor and Labor preference Liberals and that's it, One Nation gone. They did it in 98.
0: Mm.
28: So it's not the first time they've done it.
0: You know what, Trent? Let me ask Angus Taylor if we can get him on later in the show. I'll just put it to him whether a preference deal has been done. Thank you for your call. James, I want to get to your call as well. What would you like Angus to talk about, mate?
12: Well, good morning, Trent. Yeah, listen, ask Angus what he's doing in the future about the wind farms.
0: Yep.
12: And going, what's he going to do about them,
0: yep,
12: when they become redundant, because they don't last forever.
0: That's what I said in the intro, James. I've got to go back and do the research again because I read this a long time ago, but my understanding is they're an extremely inefficient way to generate electricity and their service life is quite short, and then we don't really have a clear plan for what we do when we recycle the blades.
12: Actually, all of it, the concrete, who's going to knock them down?
0: Yeah. No, well, of course, the concrete's being made with electrical bulldozers. Everything that we need to dig out of the ground is electrical earth moving equipment. It's all simple stuff, isn't it, James?
12: It is. Yes, and right now, we're on the cusp of we're going to have to either put new ones in or who's going to pay for those? We've got all these people that came in and have them on their roofs. The first people that got them are now just about ready to replace them. Who's going to do that?
0: Good point. Thank you for your call, James. We've got time for one more call. Dom, what would you like to hear from Angus Taylor?
13: Mate, we want someone real. We don't want a pretend politician like we've had and have at the moment.
0: Yep.
13: I think the people of Australia are sick of politicians, and in particular those that lie. Mm. We want someone that can do a job and do it properly and not forget what they're there for, and that's to represent us, the people of Australia, that really love and care about this country and are sick and tired of seeing it go downhill because all they want to do is be politicians.
0: Self-interest, yep. Thank you for your call, Dom. And we do have time to squeeze one more in. David, what would you like to say?
14: Trent, mate, they said they're going to do it, but I want it in writing.
0: Yep.
14: They should index personal tax brackets to inflation like they bloody do alcohol, fuel and cigarettes twice annually, so we can get more than $5 a week back in stupid tax cuts.
0: Putting that on the list, mate. Back. Yep. Okay. Yep. That's a simple one as well.
14: Thanks, mate.
0: No worries at all, mate. Thank you for your call. As I said, keep them coming in. 131-873 is the open line number. 0460-873-873 is the text line. A lot of you saying, and I think this is a broader problem that the major political parties have got. I've got about five or six messages here in the last 10 minutes. When you see the Prime Minister or the opposition leader come onto a television screen or to a radio network, you turn it off. Now, obviously, we don't want you turning 2GB off, but that's a very clear message that you're not listening to them. And I think they need to understand. I've said all week that them not coming on here and they not speaking to you on this radio station is disrespectful to you, but they need to understand that when they do speak, you're turning them off and you're not listening. It's almost 5 minutes to 10. We'll be back after a break.
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0: Trent Nicolich with you for Mark Levy. Those of you who have called in, stay on the line. I'll get to your calls straight out of the 10 o'clock news. I said to you that I'll always cover both sides of the argument. Mary Ann has messaged in from South Australia. Thank you for listening in. I wish to congratulate Angus Taylor for at least throwing down the gauntlet to One Nation, a party of grievances devoid of solutions, untried, unchallenged, devoid of candidates, policy plans and united leadership, as Angus so truly warned, a party without substance. Marianne, thank you for your message. I've had a few like that, suggesting that One Nation doesn't have the ministers, the plan, the staffing to execute what it needs to execute. And I'll keep reading those messages out. As I said, I think the time to attack One Nation's over. That's been done. Angus has made his point. Let's move on and start telling us exactly what it is you're going to do if you win the election to govern the country. And at a 17% approval rate where you are at the moment, that looks increasingly unlikely, certainly without the help of One Nation. It's almost 10 o'clock. We will take a break now for the news and be right back.
26: 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That's okay. 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
6: It's 10 o'clock. Good morning. I'm Dusty Fitzpatrick. The chief executive of Telstra has arrived back in Australia as the telco battles the fallout from its major outage. South Australian police are looking into whether a death in a regional hospital is linked to issues reaching 000 during the meltdown. Vicky Brady is due to address the media this hour. Independent federal MP Di Lee has told Nine more needs to be done to ensure the country's telecommunications network is secure.
7: We're relying so much on technology and not on enough human intervention. And I think this is so critical.
6: Pauline Hanson has hit out at Federal Opposition Leader Angus Taylor for claiming her party would send Australia broke. Mr Taylor has used a speech to warn One Nation has no credible plan to pay for its policies. Senator Hanson says the coalition needs to work with, not against her, to oust the Labor government. Police say they've dismantled a network responsible for distributing hundreds of devices to organised crime groups. Josh Bryant explains.
8: In April last year, police started looking into the distribution of encrypted phones being used by those involved in serious criminal activity in New South Wales. Detectives allege the group was bringing in $2 million, selling about 1,000 of the devices every year. Officers have intercepted more than 60 of the devices and related accessories during operations over the last month. They've now seized another 35 during searches across three Sydney suburbs. Three people have been charged. Josh Bryant, Sydney.
6: A man from the state's mid-north coast has been charged with making offensive social media posts directed towards a federal politician. The 53-year-old is due to face court in September. Iran has launched attacks on US military infrastructure in Gulf states as the ceasefire in the Middle East breaks down. United States officials say they've hit 90 Iranian targets in their latest round of strikes. Councils in Sydney's north and east are being accused of being too slow to approve development applications. Property development group Urban Task Force says the delay is affecting the delivery of homes under the National Housing Accord. And Susie Quattro has paid tribute to her friend and fellow musician Bonnie Tyler, who's died at the age of 75. Tyler was best known for 80s pop ballads, including Total Eclipse of the Heart and Holding Out for a Hero. Ms. Quattro has told ITN, Bonnie loved her audience.
9: Where we really connected, her and I, is we both loved. We love what we do. And that shines out. You know, you can't fool an audience.